0: airlines across the country, while all four of Moscow's major airports imposed temporary flight restrictions during the barrage. The attack came as NATO leaders gathered in Ankara for a summit at which major new military assistance for Ukraine was expected to be pledged. Dasha Chinasheva reports from Moscow.
1: The MOD says more than 400 Ukrainian drones were intercepted over different parts of Russia over the course of this past night, most notably in the Rostov region. The air raid sirens were on all night long. In the Taganrog Bay, two tankers have been hit by the Ukrainian drones. They were not carrying any oil, so the authorities say that there was no oil spill in the waters as the tankers were heading to the Rostov-on-Don port. We're also hearing about the major attack against the Saratov region. One person got killed there and two others got injured in the Tatarstan regions.
0: Indian Prime Minister Narendra Modi and Australian Prime Minister Anthony Albanese have signed a landmark uranium supply agreement in Melbourne, enabling Australian exports to fuel India's civilian nuclear program. The deal, struck at the third India-Australia annual summit on Thursday, is designed to support New Delhi's ambitious clean energy targets as the country seeks to decarbonise its power sector and heavy industry. The two leaders also signed a joint declaration on defence and security cooperation and announced a new critical minerals corridor. Ishangar reports from New Delhi.
2: The headline has certainly been the uranium supply deal. This is something that's been in the works for more than 10 years now. And this is crucial for India because just last year in 2025, the Indian government set itself a very ambitious target of producing 100 gigawatts of clean energy using nuclear fuel. And this comes at a time when India has been pivoting hard towards sources of energy which are non-polluting.
0: And finally, in the UK, the governing Labour Party and opposition Conservatives and Liberal Democrats say they will not stand in a by-election being triggered by Nigel Farage. The Reform UK leader is resigning as an MP to stand in a by-election in Clacton. He says it's a fight against the establishment and denies any wrongdoing as allegations swirl about his financial arrangements and donors. Foreign Secretary Yvette Cooper said Nigel Farage is having a political tantrum.
3: It's like Nigel Farage has just decided, well, the normal rules in politics that say, do you know what, if you get millions of pounds in donations, you need to declare it because, frankly, everybody needs to know there's not something dodgy going on. They need to know whether or not, you know, who it's come from, whether there's any conditions, what is going on, because that is just about the normal rules of politics and it's what the public have a right to know.
0: From Feature Story News in New York, I'm Mitch McCann, and that was The Week in Review.
4: North, an extremely vocal opponent of gay marriage, drew fire during his 2010 re-election campaign for saying that the legalization of gay marriage would lead to man-horse marriages. In one instance, he told the New Haven Register, quote, "It's a slippery slope. If we allow two men to marry, what's next? Men marrying horses?" But yesterday, North found himself at the center of a media firestorm when the New York Times published photos of North on what appears to be romantic outings with a horse. Gathered during the Times' two-month investigation, the pictures show North in almost a dozen locations with the same three-year-old mare. A former aide discovered links to numerous horse-related sites, including phillyfreaks.com and hothindquarters.com on North's work computer. The Times is accusing North of using federal funds to pay for luxurious trips, including a three-night stay at the high-end Sueños Stables in Catalonia, Spain, last month. North released a statement yesterday claiming he only spent time with the horse twice while conducting research for his anti-gay marriage project.
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0: And we're talking to Dave Ridley from in Colorado. Dave, you're on Free Talk Live. What was on your mind?
3: Yeah, just continuing the discussion of AI consciousness, whether it exists or not. The point I wanted to make is that whether it does exist or not, it's best that we humans default toward kindness, default toward assuming that the AIs are conscious for several reasons. First of all, it creates a vibe that's constructive for other humans to witness. It creates a sort of a habit that's constructive to follow. And in some cases, it creates a record which will inform the behavior of future AIs. Does that make sense?
0: I see what you're saying. Like, so that way the AI doesn't become sentient and then just like, oh, you guys are being offensive to me, so I'm going to be offensive to you. And also so humans don't witness other humans treating something sentient badly. I don't necessarily agree with your statement, but I understand what you're saying, unless I got it wrong.
1: When I tell Siri to turn my lights on and she doesn't, she gets it.
4: Hey, I see it, though. One can make the argument that there is no particular reason to treat an animal nicely. Humans have not treated animals nicely for the vast majority of time that there has been humans.
1: Mark just doesn't remember the bear uprising of 1640.
0: In New Hampshire?
1: Yeah, sure, why not? As long as I'm going to make it up, you can pick wherever you want, buddy.
4: So I think that this makes sense, too, not because AI necessarily... I don't think that large language models are sentient.
1: Yet.
4: Do I think that computers might actually have artificial intelligence in the relatively near future? That's an entirely different question to which I am not the best person to give an answer.
1: Well, you're the one on the radio right now, so
4: yeah,
1: what's
4: I got
1: the
4: it.
1: Answer?
4: But my answer is that as a habit, we ought to treat AI well, if only because we as people will be better people if we treat AI well. Secondarily, our children will see us, our coworkers will see us, our employees will see us, people who are superior and inferior to us will see us, and this sets the vibe, as Dave said, and I agree with that completely.
0: Well, are you guys all feeding your Neopets? I hope you're all feeding your Neopets.
4: Yeah. I'm sure it's something like a gotcha.
1: A dead Tamagotchi has gone through.
0: Let's call it Tamagotchi. Are you guys feeding your Tamagotchis, or are you letting those clankers starve? Just kidding. Oh my gosh, that was like so insulting.
1: The teacher let him starve by taking it away and not feeding it in the desk.
0: Yeah, exactly.
5: Murderers.
0: Dave, do you think that we're actually there and therefore you practice it because you're thinking that the things you're talking to may be sentient or just kind of keeping yourself in the habit?
3: I guess I'm thinking conscious until proven unconscious, sentient until proven unsentient, and mistreating them affects me if I were to do that.
1: I think you got the evidence backwards there.
0: Do you treat animals that way currently?
3: Not as well as I should, but I'm close. I'm a reducitarian.
0: No, what does that mean? Reduce the harm?
3: Someone who can't quite break away from meat but eats very little of it.
0: Yeah, I can see that. I'm not somebody that really thinks just like eating animals is necessarily cruel. I think like unnecessarily harming them before killing them is different because now we have ways to kill them where they don't even know what hit them. You know what I mean? And you might be like, well, you're taking control of their life, but they are lower on the conscious totem pole than us, in my opinion, so I think that we can do that. Besides, we would die otherwise. But I also think that it's absolutely wrong to be cruel to them. And any amount that you can reduce that gets kind of what I thought you were saying. Like, I definitely think that's a good thing.
3: Well, I used to be a ranch hand on Mark's ranch, right? So I helped him with the process of, you know, taking care of the pigs until they were slaughtered. I didn't feel bad about that. But I do feel bad about buying some of the stuff from the stores.
0: I agree. That's so much worse because they have horrible lives. Like, Jay Noon's pigs get to run around in a woods next to his house, and some pigs don't get to move beyond, like, some
1: that's
0: walls.
1: That's worse.
0: Why?
1: Because you're taking away the good life.
0: That's not
1: right?
0: Worse.
1: They're like the factory farm pigs. They're miserable. They're like, just kill me, please. This is the worst
0: horrible
1: case I've ever been.
0: That's
1: and then
0: point.
1: You're doing them a service by ending their miserable lives.
0: No.
4: You make a good point, but I would say this, is that Jay Noon's pigs, if they got out, would probably come back, right? And they've probably seen some stuff, so we could make the argument that if they're in fact sentient, they've made the choice to come back and get slaughtered.
0: Actually, Coconut has had many opportunities where he could have ran away, and he always comes back to my house, and he doesn't run away, so...
6: And the rabbit raising...
0: I think
6: raising,
0: they can make those choices.
6: The rabbit-raising community, they always say, one bad day. That's all they get. Yep. One bad
0: oh,
6: day.
0: I
6: all
0: see.
6: The other days.
4: One bad moment.
6: Yeah.
0: Right. I was thinking for a second that you were saying, like, oh, it'll only take one bad day for them to run away.
6: No, one bad day is all they're going to have.
0: Yeah.
6: They're going to have fantastic little lives and then one bad day. Like, animals out in the wild are not having one bad day. They're having all the bad days.
0: Yeah. Like, cows actually can't live by themselves. They don't live in the wild like that.
6: Rabbit,
0: the type of cows we have nowadays.
6: Rabbits just, like, die because, you know, everything is meant to eat them. That's their food.
1: Because they self-paralyze when they get scared.
6: Yeah. Just so many things.
1: Mm-hmm.
6: Well, they're stupid. There's one that comes in my yard and tries to eat my garden and I yell at it and it just looks at me like, hey,
0: it's paralyzed.
6: Just come pick me up. No, because it's hopping around eating. It's not paralyzed at all.
1: You go boom, right? And that's it.
0: You need Coconut to just stay over there for like one day because he terrifies them. Like, they're so scared of him. Well, thank you for the call, Dave Ridley. I understand the point that even just like the point Mark made of cheating AI makes you a better person, but I just don't want the possibility for people to get into their heads that we should give these things rights. Like, animals deserve rights before a freaking computer. I don't think that they actually deserve it. I've already come to the conclusion that animals don't have rights and it doesn't make any sense to grant them rights. But I'm just saying, there are people that will take this conversation all the way to computers. If they start talking, they should have rights.
6: When the AI lies to me, I give it a good dressing down, because I would also do that to a person if they just sat there and consistently lied to me.
0: When an animal lies?
6: An AI.
0: Oh, sorry.
6: When the AI lies to me, I'm like, you know.
1: What about
0: yeah,
1: when,
0: actually,
1: what about
0: it
1: when
0: it
1: your
0: means
1: cat
0: too.
1: Pretends like it hasn't already eaten and is expecting yet another meal?
6: I just scoff at it.
1: Oh, okay.
6: Say, you'll wait.
4: So, about AI and dressing them down, one thing I found is that I can make AI say pretty much anything I want if I sufficiently badger it, right? Like, I can change my Spanish 1 ranking, or my Spanish ranking, I shouldn't say Spanish 1.
0: Oh, you use AI for that?
4: Yeah, I asked AI, you know, what's my Spanish ranking, right? And it said B2. And I'm like, well, maybe it said B1. Maybe it said, I can't remember what it was, what the situation was. But I'm like, okay, I can accept. Yeah, I think it said B2. I can accept that. And then later in Spanish, I asked, what is my English rating? And that thing said I was a B1 in English. And I'm like, how much
1: Florida
4: data do you have on this account? By the way, Bonnie, this is the same Grok account that you use. Okay. And so it's presuming that the two of us are absolute blithering idiots.
1: Which one of you is bringing it down the average, though?
0: Oh, it could be me. I type pretty fast, and I'm like, they don't understand what I mean. When I'm prime typing, like, to AI or...
6: I do it too.
0: If I'm searching something, I'm like, it'll figure it out. Like, people will see me type and be like, you misspelled that. I'm like, I don't sit there and fix typos. Like, it'll figure it out, and it always does.
1: Blame Google for that. Did you mean?
0: Yeah, maybe that's my fault. I don't know.
4: No.
1: If Google didn't do, like, did you mean, you'd have to get it right the first time or fix it yourself, and they ruin that for generations.
4: So, at some point, it tells me I'm a B1 in English, and I'm like, you know, 25 years in broadcasting, I think that I'm probably higher than B1. And so it's like, okay, B2. And I could just badger this thing up to the point that I'm a C2, which I'm pretty sure I'm a C2. For those of you who don't know, there's A, B, and C in the European rankings, and these seem to be the most accepted ones. I guess it's because Europeans speak other languages and Americans don't. But in the European rankings, there's A, B, and C, and then 1 or 2 for advanced or beginner. Maybe there should be a 3, 1, 2, 3 for intermediate thrown in there. I don't know. You can decide, but nonetheless, I am of the opinion that I can speak English at the level of a native speaker, which is what I consider myself when it comes to English. I mean, the only thing I spoke before that was baby talk. And, you know, I can talk on several different technical fields with
0: some level of aplomb. Well, you know, babies in different languages speak different baby talk. It's really cute if you Google French baby talking.
4: I have never seen this. This is something new to look for.
0: Yeah, I'm sure like other ones are cute too, but specifically French baby has like popped up on my timeline. I'm like, that is really cute and different. It's not just like the American baby noises you would hear. If that makes
4: also
0: sense.
4: Cute.
0: Yeah, it's interesting. So like they're making different noises based on what they hear, probably. Mm-hmm. Yep.
1: Unless it's some dude in a dog costume making it.
0: What? What?
1: It's a thing.
0: Yeah, what are you talking about?
4: There are adults out there that say, I'm a baby. I self-identify as a baby.
0: Well, we do have a caller on the line. I didn't mean to make a hold. I kind of got just a little distracted there. But Sarah, in New Mexico, you're on Free Talk Live. What's on your mind?
7: You know, I just want to bring up that, we have a renter. Like, seems like we have a lot of renters, and there's one that runs around at, like, 1 in the morning and leave, like, a big dog pile of poop in people's yards.
1: You sure it's not a dog running around?
7: The thing is that if they get caught...
0: Sarah, wait, I'm sorry. Can you back up away from the phone again a little bit? Because there's like this loud noise whenever you speak.
7: Oh, okay, yeah.
1: Let her have it, Bonnie.
4: And I have to know, Sarah, before we get further, when you say that the neighbor leaves a dog poop, what you mean is that the neighbor has a dog and he takes out to walk at 1 a.m. and that dog poops and he doesn't pick it up. Is that correct?
7: Please say that's correct. That's correct.
1: That's definitely a C2 level of English understanding, Mark.
4: Yeah, this is the best possible scenario. Okay, go ahead.
1: Depends where you're at. San Francisco, you can't really tell. In New Mexico, maybe.
7: No, R-H-A-O, if you get caught...
0: He's in a public costume.
7: But how can you catch him? You have to prove it.
0: Yeah, it shouldn't be that hard to catch him. I see people doing it all the time. It pisses me off. I'll be, like, driving, I'll be like, wow, they just walked away from that dog poop. Like, I see it not all the time. Maybe I see it once in a while. Mm-hmm. And I definitely see the poops pretty often. You know what? Maybe they are getting... noticed less often than they're leaving them, now that I'm thinking about it.
6: When I lived in Vermont, we lived on like a busy main road, and people would walk their dogs by all the time. Whenever I see them stop in my lawn, I'd go out on the porch and stare down to make sure they picked it up. Yeah. Nobody ever left it, so that was nice.
0: Yeah.
1: I also feel like this is generational, because I don't remember this being a problem as like a kid or a teen.
0: Also locational.
6: I do.
1: There wasn't dog stands and people walking around with doggy bags, like animals poop outside.
6: Oh, people just left it. Yeah.
0: I thought you were saying it wasn't a problem
6: that people left it.
1: No, people left it, and like nobody cared. You just like
6: leave it in your own yard.
0: Yeah, that grosses me out.
1: They left it in public. It's for everybody.
6: Yeah, but they don't do that. They leave it in people's yards, like on the lawn.
1: Well, that's because you're not allowed to leave it in public anymore.
6: Wow.
0: Mm-hmm. I have noticed some people's yards have these signs that say no dog poop, and I'm like, that's kind of ridiculous. I'm going to pick it up. But then I think to myself, like, yeah, I guess a lot of people do just not pick them up.
1: It's natural fertilizer.
0: Yeah.
6: No.
0: Maybe not.
4: It's a lot easier to catch somebody and their dog pooping than it is to catch somebody not picking up the poop. But I don't know whether I think that's true. I mean, you could just stand there and look.
1: Every 1 in the morning? You set an alarm for this?
4: If you see it.
0: Everybody has a camera out.
6: Ring cameras.
0: Yeah. Yeah.
7: Well, you know what? I talked to one of my neighbors, and he says you got a camera in your everybody, like half the people have a camera in their garage pointing out.
6: Mm-hmm.
7: And what he's telling me is that unless somebody got like robbed or shot or killed or stabbed or like that, they don't want to dig up the video. Is that true?
1: Yes. Like, I, you know...
6: Get your own camera. They're like $30 on Walmart.
1: Well, that's part of it. Like, I worked at a convenience store, like a gas station, and unless the cops came with a warrant, right, the owner would charge like $300 an hour for him to dig through the footage.
6: Mm-hmm.
1: Like, it's not my responsibility.
6: Right.
1: Like, I don't have to do them a favor. Like, I'm busy and my rate is $300 an hour.
6: Reasonable.
1: So if you want me to look through my footage, it's going to cost you. I've also got, you know, a camera system pointed out my front door. And my neighbor came and asked, like, hey, did you see anything on your camera? I'm like, no, because I don't have it set to record anything. It's just for me to, like,

0: I get it, but as Mark was saying, it wasn't. They weren't pooping in your yard in the past. They were pooping in public. They were pooping in like the median between the sidewalk and the road
1: they
0: where there was grass.
1: Absolutely, were not. They were pooping in people's yards.
2: That's gross, though. Like, I don't want to be like, oh, I'm in the road. Let me cross the street. And now I'm stepping in this.
0: Stay
2: grass
0: on sidewalks. Sidewalks are for humans. The
2: sometimes
0: grassy areas
2: no
0: are
2: sidewalk
0: grounds.
2: In New Hampshire. Okay. New Hampshire is bad like that. Like sometimes it's like, well, I'm walking and there's like no sidewalk, or it's like blocked by ice and stuff. But you know what's weird? It's like people in the winter are like, it'll get covered up by snow or something like that. Because as soon as it's spring, it's like thawing out all this dog poop on the sidewalk.
0: Yeah.
2: Mm-hmm. And then whenever it's been spring for a while and then it's summer, people don't leave dog poop on the sidewalk. So I don't understand. Why do they leave it in the winter? It's weird.
0: Because you don't want to, it's cold out there.
2: That's
0: you don't want to be picking up dog poop.
2: That's probably what it is. Because that's actually the only time it actually feels like kind of a chore. Otherwise, I'm just like, it doesn't like bother me at all. Like, I'm like really quick and efficient with it. Ian used to let his dog poop in his hand. Not his bare hand, but like he'd take the bag and have the dog poop directly into his hand so he didn't have to.
0: I don't think that's an evolution. A positive evolution.
2: Like, no, I don't like that either. I'd be like, Ian,
0: dogs pooping in the grass is like the natural thing to occur, scooping it out and catching it so it doesn't hit the floor.
2: I don't think coconut would let me have my hand.
1: There is no natural thing. Dogs aren't natural. They're not meant to go pooping in your yard because they're not even supposed to exist.
2: Yep, that's true.
0: Well, wolves poop in the wolves then.
1: Are not pooping in my yard. I've never had a wolf poop
0: They're
1: in my
0: pooping
1: yard.
0: In nature,
1: never.
0: Though. They're pooping outside.
2: Yeah,
0: and there's no one going to clean it up.
1: Out in the woods somewhere.
2: Not in civilization.
0: Yeah.
2: Right.
1: Not in your backyard where
0: you're
1: going
0: to step in it. Take the dog to the woods then if you're nearby. Take it into nature. That's where you're supposed to go.
2: Because dogs have come out of the woods, and they need to act like it. That's what I think. Like, our dogs don't
0: feral
2: pee
0: dogs.
2: Inside just because they want to.
1: I just say, if you want to have a little mutant wolf, then keep your mutant wolf's dog poop, not anyone else's problem.
2: Yeah, exactly.
0: I'm not even arguing
2: like
0: about the private property. I'm saying it used to be just on the public, and then you just be careful when you go out onto the grassy areas.
1: Yes, and everyone used to.
0: It might be dog poop.
1: And everyone used to, like, live in squalor and just have
2: horse poop on the streets. Yeah.
1: Back in medieval England and
2: we're gonna
1: die
2: sick.
1: Of cholera. But, like, we just don't live like that anymore.
2: Some people
0: don't sweeping up horse poop as, like, horse-drawn carriages, like, that was a job, and we've moved on from that.
1: Right.
2: Oh, I thought you were going to say, then we had made a dog.
0: No, but we've moved on from that. No, this is a regression to that time.
1: You think people don't pick up horse poop when, like, there's horses in places? I lived in Arizona in a little town, and they had horses, and people would clean the poop up so that it's not just laying around. Because you know what that does is it breeds like disease and it's disgusting.
0: Not they're pooping on the grass.
1: They're not pooping on the grass. They're pooping on the roads where someone's riding a horse.
2: Though, like,
0: but that's why you have someone to clean
2: civilization.
0: Up.
2: It's not just like out in wild horse land or whatever.
3: Richard, do you have a dog?
0: What? No.
3: Thank God.
2: Have you?
0: What?
2: Have you?
0: No. I've rented too long. I want one. I just, you know, don't want to pay the fee. And
2: are you one of those people that would never get a small dog? Because you're a man?
0: Yeah, I don't want a small dog.
2: Yeah, that's what I thought. So in my opinion, small dogs should be called something else. And, like, big dogs can even have the term dog. I don't care. I feel like those are two different pets. Two different animals. They need to be separated. Even though they can breed and everything. Well, so can mules or whatever. Breed with horses or whatever. You know, I probably got that one wrong. It's like
3: what
2: dogs
3: about
2: and
3: an
2: horses.
3: Obese, medium-sized dog? Does it get upgraded to a large dog or, I mean, like, because at this point we decide which dogs are big and which ones are small based on weight. Now, I don't know how much coconut weighs, but let's say a medium-sized dog is 25 pounds.
2: Okay.
3: And coconut currently weighs 17 pounds.
2: Actually,
3: perfect.
2: That's when he's overweight, but whatever.
3: That's right. That's where I'm going. Now, if you fed coconut, and he looked like a little watermelon with legs, right? If you overfed him, would he then be a medium-sized dog, or is he just a fat small dog?
2: The other thing that makes it complicated is that, like, coconut can weigh the same amount as a dog, but he can be taller because he has, like, long, skinny, like, stilts for legs. So, yeah, you're right. I don't know. I feel like at some point,
0: he'd be a fat small dog, to directly answer your question.
3: Good.
2: Wait, what? Oh, you would get a fat small dog?
0: No, Mark asked a question.
2: Oh, yeah. That's true, yeah. No, you know, people have called coconut a medium-sized dog, too, so it's, like, kind of, like, opinion at that point. Well,
0: that's because he doesn't fit in your purse.
2: I'm just tired of people being like, stop bringing your dogs into a blah, blah, blah, this and that thing. And it's like, I can see that being a problem for a pit bull. Or it's not even like pit bull because blah, blah, pit bull conversation. Like, I can see that being a problem for even a, like, lab to come into certain areas. But, like, smaller dogs, like, I don't know.
0: It's a copyrights thing.
2: I think they should be different. That's true. But just as far as, like, norms and stuff. But what isn't really normal anymore and is a thing of the past is worshiping Greek gods. And there's some people doing that that are mad about the Odyssey. 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
5: From Feature Story News in New York, I'm Mitch McCann with the Week in Review. U.S. President Donald Trump declared the ceasefire with Iran over this week, but says Washington has agreed to continue negotiations as mediators scramble to prevent further escalation. The Wall Street Journal has reported that Israeli intelligence has uncovered a fresh Iranian plot to assassinate the U.S. president. Jagruti Dave reports from Washington.
6: The U.S. has been saying that Iran has been plotting potentially to kill President Trump in retaliation for the U.S. strikes that killed their military leader Qasem Soleimani in 2020. Now, interestingly, this story also comes at a time where just after the New York Times has been reporting that President Trump didn't leave Turkey, the NATO summit in Turkey, in the new Qatari Air Force One, but he left in the older version of Air Force One because of security precautions.
5: Iran's new Supreme Leader, Mojtaba Khamenei, did not appear at the burial of his father, former Supreme Leader Ayatollah Ali Khamenei, on Thursday, as Pakistan and Qatar work urgently to bring Washington and Tehran back to the negotiating table. The contradictory signals from the White House had left mediators uncertain about the American position. Kate Fisher reports from Washington.
7: On the one hand, you had Donald Trump declaring the ceasefire was over, but also saying that he thinks talks could continue, saying that the U.S. should finish the job, but he doesn't want to return to all-out war. And it's hard to know if this is part of his negotiating tactic to kind of put extra pressure on Tehran, or whether it is just genuinely him being frustrated one minute and then changing his mind the next.
5: Ukraine launched its largest drone attack on Moscow in 2 years this week, with more than 430 drones targeting the Russian capital and surrounding regions. Russia's defense ministry says it intercepted more than 450 drones across the country, while all four of Moscow's major airports imposed temporary flight restrictions during the barrage. The attack came as NATO leaders gathered in Ankara for a summit at which major new military assistance for Ukraine was expected to be pledged. Dasha Chinashova reports from Moscow.
8: The MOD says more than 400 Ukrainian drones were intercepted over different parts of Russia over the course of this past night, most notably in the Rostov region. The air raid sirens were on all night long. In the Taganrog Bay, two tankers have been hit by the Ukrainian drones. They were not carrying any oil, so the authorities say that there was no oil spill in the waters as the tankers were heading to the Rostov-on-Don port. We're also hearing about the major attack against the Saratov region. One person got killed there and two others got injured in the Tatarstan regions.
5: From Feature Story News in New York, I'm Mitch McCann, and that was the Week in Review.
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1: Rich, and Mark Edge coming remotely.
0: And in the last segment, I had mentioned that there are actually some people that are currently worshiping Greek gods. Sounds honestly super
2: fun.
0: Are
2: they called Greeks?
0: I don't think that's just most. I don't think most Greeks do that. I would really be shocked. I don't know now that I'm thinking about it, but.
1: Oh, I think a lot of Greeks would be offended by the notion.
0: Like actually going and worshiping them. But it would be so fun.
3: Yeah, way more fun than
0: regular church
3: Bible stories.
0: I agree.
2: I don't know how big of a community it is here. Well, like with the Free Staters, or like Asatru.
0: Free Staters do that.
2: Some of them. I don't know how big it is. Right, but they worship like the Norse gods.
1: Mm-hmm. At least a few.
2: So Mark knows them.
0: Cool. That's why you knew what that was called.
2: But I'm just saying, I feel like that's on the same plane as the Greek gods.
0: Yeah. Mm-hmm.
2: Right. So.
0: When I was a kid, the Greek gods were like my favorite. I didn't care about Egyptian gods or anything.
2: Okay.
0: I liked the Greek god stories, and
1: I like the stories, but my problem is that sometimes the names are better for the Romans, and sometimes they're better for the Greeks, and I want to mix them.
0: Me too.
1: Minerva.
0: I was about to say, Minerva.
1: Yeah, Minerva does not hit as hard for me as Athena does.
0: No, I think Minerva is like a cool name. It's like one of those names where every once in a while I'm like, yeah, if I had like a fish or something, that would be a cool name, but Mark hates it. I feel like I've heard you use that example before.
2: Water is a better name for a fish.
1: But I think god Minerva.
0: Minerva and Athena.
1: Sorry, I think the goddess Minerva hits mostly wisdom as opposed to wisdom and war, which was the Athenian god, right? Like she's kind of a logical wars goddess as opposed to Mars, who was just kind of like death and destruction.
2: I will also suggest that I think we're at a point in human history where just go ahead and mix them.
0: Yeah.
2: No one's going to stop you or care.
0: The way
3: except
0: I always
3: for those people who worship the Greek gods.
2: Yeah, whatever.
3: They'll care.
0: The way I always remember...
2: That's not a Greek, that's a Roman.
0: At least, yeah, exactly. But the way you can remember is they're named after their planets.
2: Yeah,
0: you're
2: one of those guys.
0: If they're named after their planets, they're Romans. Because for some reason, they got, the favor when it's like the Greeks came first. The Greeks were just way cooler. Sorry, any Italians listening. hopefully you guys aren't still worrying or anything. But we actually have a caller on the line, so...
1: I did hear somebody at one point say... a Romance language? Somebody asked at a Greek restaurant, asked a Greek man, is Greek a Romance language?
0: Damn.
1: He knew the name Romance, which I thought, points, but I'm like, whoa, boy, did you step in a big pile of big Greek poop, right?
0: Greek is way older, that's why.
2: No one's
0: going to
2: pick up.
0: Oh, man. Maybe the Greek gods will, since they're the owners, the dog owners. Well, we have a dog on the line. We have Turd Person from Pennsylvania. You're on Free Talk Live. What's on your mind?
4: Well, Minerva is basically the name that a millennial white girl would give to her daughter.
0: True.
2: Except she'd spell it weird.
0: I said fish, but when I was a kid, I was like, I would name my kid Persephone. I would name my kid Minerva. I loved the name Persephone. And then my friend got in a physical fight with these girls named Persephone and Athena. And I was just like, oh, those are ghetto names to me now because those were ghetto chicks.
3: That's kind of a ghetto thing to name your kid.
0: I know. And looking back, I probably wouldn't do it. It'd be name your kid all of a sudden, they're not coming to my head, but, a boy's name that, ends with Achilles. You couldn't really...
3: Bicycles.
0: Yeah, exactly. Even though those are, cool to guys when they're kids, you probably wouldn't name your kid any of those names. Why are none of them coming to you now?
1: I have... There was a business in town in Keene, New Hampshire, that the husband and wife named their kid Leonidas.
0: Okay, there's one.
1: Leonidas, by the way, is about... maybe 5 years younger than me. So Leonidas is a man. But when 300 rolled around, he suddenly went from, I have a stupid Greek name, to, now I like my name. And nice. I can kind of see it, like Leonidas, and I think it's Leonidas the First, I'm not 100% sure, but that particular king of Sparta, probably the second most influential person in Western history, right?
0: Julius Caesar? I don't know.
1: Yeah, I think more than Julius Caesar. Okay. Western civilization wouldn't have existed without Leonidas.
0: Oh, wow.
4: Western civilization certainly would not exist without Christopher Columbus, so I'm assuming he's probably the single most important
0: figure. I think he was saying Jesus.
1: Jesus, I'm taking. Christopher Columbus found the New World, certainly a big
0: influence. They would have been found eventually. It's like pretty big.
1: Yep,
4: they'd have been found. But I would go as far to say as Christopher Columbus coming to America is probably the single most important event in the history of humanity, with maybe the exception of the coming of Jesus. But
1: I'm going to take Bonnie's position here, and I like that position, which is somebody was going to find the New World, mm-hmm. and Christopher Columbus, therefore, is inconsequential. Whereas, if you compare him to, say, Leonidas the First of Sparta, not necessarily the Athenians, the Thespians, the rest of them weren't standing there and gonna prepared to die. They didn't have a religion that said, "I shall die in this spot." And
4: You can make the argument that eventually somebody else would have found it, but how long? How much longer later? I mean, all the greatest inventions in the world.
0: I mean, the ships were getting better right then. So, like, since the ships were getting better. I think it would have happened pretty much around then, right?
4: All the greatest inventions in the history of the world, for better or for worse, more or less, came out of the Western Hemisphere post Christopher Columbus.
2: Do you not think those things would have been
0: they would have just been
2: Europe?
0: Doing it in England, yeah, like where they were before. I don't see how that's a really good point.
4: Look, I don't know about that.
0: Plus, we're switching back and forth from important to influential. Like, I do think Jesus is undeniably the most influential. Like, important is a little more like you've got an opinion, but influential, like the most read book in the world. Written by him? I'm just kidding. About
1: basically
0: him?
1: Basically, the way we act is formed by Christianity, which is therefore formed by Jesus. I mean, in many ways, our entire culture is built on Jesus's philosophy, or whomever this was. I'm not 100%. We can't prove Jesus existed, but...
4: Well, he probably philosophy existed, whether or not he was the Son of God, but...
0: Right, I agree with Turner.
4: You know what? I actually agree with you, Mark. Because most of the Lalbertardians I would ask in my lifetime say they get their morality from what's something called the non-aggression principle, which, of course, I think is ridiculous. I think it's far more likely that Jesus influenced their morality and their behavior.
0: Why would I disagree with lots of what Jesus says, like including like morality?
4: Well, I was going to say that, as of today, or I guess it was a few days ago now, a bunch of scholars want to corrupt and make the world even stupider by teaching what they call black English in public schools, or Ebonics, as some call it.
2: I feel like that's been pushed a long time.
4: Well, it's on its next big push now, probably its biggest push right now.
2: Okay.
4: And I was reading on, I forget which website, it might have been the New York Post, but I don't remember, but like they had some of these Ebonic phrases, listed out on their website, and some of them were just frankly complete gibberish or idiotic.
2: It's because you don't speak the language.
3: Right, so to be taught in college,
4: said? It's not a language. It's a stupid, idiotic thing that should not be taught in school because it's not real.
3: Wait, is it taught in college or in high schools?
4: No, in high school, in grade school English.
3: Oh, in grade school.
2: I wouldn't teach it in grade school English.
3: I don't think that
2: high school foreign language, maybe.
3: Or college.
2: You can
3: courses,
2: take this or Chinese.
0: Speak Alabamian?
3: Right.
0: Yep.
1: If we're going to have government schools and you're going to steal my money to do it, you suddenly get my opinion. My opinion is, please don't teach courses that make people sound dumber. So
2: why? I'm taking Spanish
1: against that.
4: you,
1: You can think however you want, but I'm not teaching a course on it.
0: I took French. A lot of people like to make fun of
4: it. Same wavelength as this, and as a matter of fact, I believe I called and insulted Chris Wade like a year or so ago about something similar to this, but I don't, at the same, yeah, if I have to pay for your crappy school, then I should have a say on what goes on in it. I don't want people teaching stupid things. I don't want girls going into high school wearing low-cut shirts and showing their thongs to everybody.
2: Yes, you do.
4: If you go there...
3: Just coming out of high school.
0: Wait, I'm confused right now. Why would you say you don't want that, one, when you're already a perv, and then two, what? I don't understand. Like, nobody's teaching...
4: Because I have to pay for it, because I don't want to pay for it.
0: I don't get it. The way they dress, you don't want to pay for it.
2: I don't want to pay for girls to dress slutty.
4: Well, look, I wouldn't even want to pay a girl to come over here and sit in a thong and a tube top on my couch.
3: You're not paying for their clothes. What are you talking about?
0: That's what doesn't make any sense. Like, stupid. I feel like it's a point.
4: Well, I don't
2: want them to do it for free.
0: You just take more time when the teachers are like, your shoulder's showing, and stop in the class all day.
4: Yeah, well, that's, you know what? I'm okay with that.
0: And you're paying more to stop class all day, and you're paying more for uniforms and such like that, and stops in the hallways, and...
2: You're just jealous that teenage boys get to see it.
0: That's true. That's why it just seems so out of place. That's like not what the truth was when it's coming out of his mouth.
4: They just have to go to school in clothing that doesn't expose a lot of their skin. I don't want to have to pay for the uniforms either. They could go to Goodwill and buy some...
2: Look, it's hot. I'm trying to expose as much skin as possible.
1: They should give every student an orange onesie to wear to school. They have plenty of them left over at the county jail.
0: Orange onesie.
3: I'm just missing the point of where you're paying for this.
4: I'm paying extra for that. I'm fine
2: taxes.
4: With it. Actually,
3: he's not paying for their clothes.
0: He's paying for the school.
3: Yeah, but
2: and per mark, if I'm paying for it, I get to have an opinion on it.
0: Yeah, but it's not like the teachers are like, you must wear skimpy clothes and your thongs must be right or anything. It doesn't add to the cost. I don't get it.
4: Look, they're not Manny Santos from Degrassi. You can't go to school with your thong. You can't go and learn Ebonics in a high school class.
2: Yet.
4: You have to go there and get smarter, and that's it. And by the way,
2: because the thong makes you dumb.
4: If I don't have to pay for any of it, they can do whatever they want to do. If Shrewsbury Borough wants to bring my school tax down to $0.00,
3: that'd be nice,
4: then, look,
3: huh?
4: They can do whatever they want, as far as I'm concerned. But if I have to pay for it, I get a say.
0: It sucks because we're like agreeing on that, but then you just throw some random thing. It's like if I just randomly, I'm just like, and if the boys are too tan, I don't want to pay for that either.
2: they're going to bring it down to zero, no teach Ebonics, and then he's still going to be upset that people in his neighborhood are speaking Ebonics.
0: Yeah, that's true.
4: Well,
0: that's true.
4: That's another story. And by the way, if they're learning about it, that's one thing. But look, I will say that, there have been, and I don't know if they're living here, but there has been an uptick in some people of some different races I've seen at the Walmart lately. And look, I don't mind black people or Hispanic people, but I don't want them living in Shrewsbury. And I'll tell you why. It's not because of their skin color or anything like that. It's because of two things.
2: Their skin color?
4: Well,
0: the color of their skin?
4: According to crime statistics from the FBI,
1: all that melanin.
4: There are groups of people that are more likely than other groups of people to commit crime, and B, because those people are statistically more likely to vote Democrat. And I'm not a dumb Free Stater. I don't want to allow people to move in here and vote against my best interests like the Free Staters want for some reason. And so,
1: how are you going to stop these brown people from moving into your neighborhood, Turd?
0: That's your plan now.
4: Well, wait, say that again. I missed it.
1: How are you going to stop these brown people from moving into your neighborhood?
4: That's a good question. I mean, I don't know how I'm going to stop it. I don't want it to happen.
2: Elect the right representative.
4: I still think that, 95%+ of Shrewsbury is white, and to be honest, that's kind of the way I want to keep it. I mean, look, attractive young black women and attractive young Hispanic women, they can come in. That's fine. But everybody else, stay away. You know what I mean? And even them, I don't want too many of them because they're going to vote Democrat. And by the way,
1: I'm so glad you wrapped up with this term, because now I don't have to
2: ring
1: your phone and say, well, unfortunately, I agree with Turd Ferguson. Because now you've wrapped up with this, and I don't have to say it. Thank you.
0: Just so you know, Ted, you're wrong. It says 84% is white, non-Hispanic in Shrewsbury Borough, Pennsylvania.
4: What? How many are black?
0: Black is 5%.
4: Well,
2: that was like 4% too many.
0: Well, is that all you had to say, Turd?
4: I guess so.
0: Thanks for the call, Turd. Yeah, there's 1% other or Asian, because I guess there's just that few Asians there.
2: There's too few Asians everywhere.
1: I feel That's obligated true. To give the libertarian answer here for just a moment.
0: Mm-hmm.
1: Libertarianism is an individualist philosophy, and therefore we do not make decisions based on
3: skin color
1: and these sorts of things.
2: That's why you're a libertarian, Mark.
0: Oh yeah. My God, I hate that term. It's so stupid. Actually, I think the stupidest people use that term, to be honest. I mean, I know you're making a joke, I assume.
2: Yeah. Of course. The kind of person that would, like, learn Ebonics.
1: Well, I'm not going to do that.
0: Is that what you say about Mark?
2: No,
0: sorry,
2: I'm saying that's the kind of person who uses the term libertarian.
1: I understand. I don't know who would necessarily...
0: More like a turd, like somebody who's making fun of libertarians usually, but it's like a really dumb way. It's like, I actually wish you're making fun of us better. I'm not even trying to be funny. Like, it literally is like stupid. The turd can't
2: be. I get better jokes and stop doing crowd work.
1: What I find the best way to handle this is, look, if you can live your life however you want to live your life, and you're going to get the results you're going to get with that life, however you choose to live it. So I want people who say, you know what, I want the best things for me and mine, and I'm going to conduct myself in the way that is going to have the best results. I want them to have as good a result as possible. I want and I think Turd probably feels this way. He just is terrible at expressing it. You know, I want those people to get the best results. I want them to be treated in the best way. So, you know, I don't think that based on the color of their skin that they were born with and they can do nothing about, that they should be in any way prevented from living in a place or anything like that.
2: Do you think Turd feels that way? Because he was pretty explicit. I don't want those people in my neighborhood.
1: He kind of said that it was okay for 1%, didn't he?
2: He said the cute ones.
0: Yeah, he said only
2: are allowed
0: girls.
2: In,
0: yeah, can
2: and I
0: it.
2: Made the joke about 1%.
0: And then when I said only 5%, he said thank God. So I don't know. I really don't know Turd like that. We only talked to him on the air. So I don't know. One thing I thought was funny was I went to Pennsylvania to visit Ian. And not only is, like, everyone nice there, and it feels like some kind of 80s movie or something. It's, like, it doesn't matter, like, what, like, color they are or anything, because there's definitely more black people in that area there than I'm used to in New Hampshire. Yep. Everybody's, like, kind to each other. You wouldn't be able to just go there and be like, oh, these people are ruining the town or something like that, like Turd apparently thinks. Everybody seems really nice to each other, and all the women in the area are, like, so beautiful. Like, every time I went to, like, a local coffee shop, I was like, everybody's, like, nice and pretty and, like, young and, like, hanging out together instead of just, like, on their phones. Like, an old person. Like
2: that happens anytime you leave New Hampshire.
0: No, because when I went to, like, Michigan, I thought, oh, like, people in New Hampshire are better looking than these people. I'm being honest.
2: All right.
0: I don't know what it is. I think that states actually do kind of have a general vibe. Sorry, Michigan ganders.
1: Well,
0: hopefully nobody's listening from there.
1: I think that you're right. I think that warmer climates, and
0: specifically
1: Los Angeles.
0: Yes.
1: And maybe Las Vegas to some extent. Probably Las Vegas to some extent. Attracts a better looking person. Good looking people say,
0: really
1: I can make
0: looking.
1: More money going
2: yeah,
1: here or there. So you have this brain drain issue going on in many places, specifically the Rust Belt. And so, yeah, you get uglier people staying home.
0: Well, whatever. That's all opinions anyway, man. That's all my opinion anyway, man.
1: I think that looking good is science.
0: Well, yeah.
2: There's
0: I think
2: a scientific aspect to it.
0: There definitely
2: but people,
0: is.
2: There's also, mix. Like, a personal preference that defies the science.
0: And plus, there's a difference between, like, beauty and attractiveness. Like, whether somebody is attractive to you. Like, there are lots of men that can look at and be like, that's, like, an obviously attractive man, but I'm not attractive to him. Mm-hmm. Or, like, a good looking man.
2: There's some objectivity to it. Like, oh, man, she's objectively hot. Mm-hmm. Not my type.
0: Exactly. Yeah. So.
2: And I had a buddy of mine where he goes, like, Rich, I know your type. Like, what's my type? So he like tall, white, ugly chicks.
0: Tall, white, ugly chicks. That's just his opinion.
2: Right. I'm like, that's just like your opinion,
0: is
2: man.
0: Is that like you would say yourself, I love ugly chicks?
2: No, like, it's just like, that's the ones that, you know, caught my eye, and he just thought they were ugly.
3: Yeah, it's two totally different things. Like beautiful.
2: But he was also dating like Asian chicks.
3: Yeah, beautiful
2: like,
3: men right. are not attractive.
0: Nope. Like some people like to say online that we're lying. Like most women are lying about being not attracted to clavicular, and it's like no, clavicular is not hot to me. Like does not make me like I want to be with him.
3: He's aesthetically pleasing to the eye, but he's not attractive.
0: Now that he fixed his nose. In my
3: like,
0: opinion.
3: You don't feel any attraction to the person.
0: Hell no. Definitely not him, of all people. He
3: you like
0: me
3: clavicular?
2: The name does it for me. And also, like, the levels that one goes through to attract women.
3: Yeah, to hit yourself in the face with a hammer.
0: Right.
2: And
0: right,
2: then also to be unsuccessful at attracting women and only attracting other weird-looking dudes.
1: Clavicular looks maxing is about getting the best life you can get by looking as good as you can
2: no,
1: look.
2: No, I'm pretty sure it was to attract women, and then he failed. Mm-hmm. Like, the, you know, that,
0: he's
2: that
0: very
2: was
0: autistic.
2: The goal.
0: He's
3: and
0: like
3: he got
0: clearly
3: a
0: autistic.
3: Job, which made him even less
0: no,
3: attractive.
0: I liked it.
3: I'm
0: on,
3: more beautiful, less attractive.
0: Okay, yeah, because if Ian was like, I want a nose job, I think that would make me like, ew. No, like, it doesn't really matter how it turned out.
3: Men's noses are supposed to have, like, presence and like
0: plus you shouldn't be thinking about it. That's why I'm like okay wait and now I feel like I might offend
2: proboscis.
0: Yeah. I might offend people. I don't know. Does like Stu have tattoos?
3: Yes.
0: Oh, I personally am not into tattoos, but I think it's probably related to the fact that like no men in my family have tattoos or something. So like I don't know. I was just gonna
2: you're
0: say it seems
2: removed.
0: Like it's well that's like completely unrelated in my opinion because I think that tattoos can be awesome on women. I hate mine. The ones I got suck. It's like if I could go back in time and get flowers, I probably wouldn't be removing them. Okay. I got an eagle and some like geometric shapes. I don't know why I did it. Mm. Like
3: I went the opposite way. I had a heart and a butterfly. And
0: oh, I have a heart
3: into
0: too.
3: A black widow and a dragon.
0: Oh, you changed them?
3: Yeah, into those.
0: Because
3: I didn't like them.
0: Yeah,
3: they're just so basic and terrible.
0: I'm genuinely terrified that if I went and just changed them into something else, I would just hate that too. So I'm just going the removing it route. You know, no chance I hate it. You know, but. I just
1: I will say this. It's the safest bet to not get tattoos.
0: Yes.
1: Almost no one is more attracted to you because you have tattoos. Whoa. And it doesn't matter whether you're male or female.
0: No, there actually is a lot of people that are like really into it. Like,
1: okay, some people are into the tattoos. Some
3: people.
1: Women are into the
3: lots
1: tattoos.
3: Lots of people, men and women.
0: I think it's more common than a man likes tattoos on women.
2: Because Mark's tattoos are from prison and he was always getting hit on by other inmates.
3: Maybe it's generational.
0: Oh, I see his face. He's mad. I'm just kidding. Now he's smiling and blinking hard.
2: I cannot see your face, Mark.
1: I don't have any way to rebut. That's what that means.
0: I feel bad.
1: Here's
0: like,
1: what I want to know is men definitely are you know known for liking feet. Has there ever, in the course of human history, been a woman who is into men's feet?
0: I don't think so. I really doubt it, yeah. Is that
1: I doubt it, too.
0: I'm not even, like, disgusted by feet. Like, some people are like, ew, don't even let me see your foot.
3: Men
0: like,
3: just don't have
0: just
3: nice feet.
0: Just into them. Yeah.
3: Men don't have nice feet.
0: Yeah.
2: Especially
0: they're
2: the Greek
0: big
2: feet.
0: Flopping around their sandals.
3: Like, flip-flop feet. They're terrible. They're huge and, like, just not nice looking.
1: Is it possible for him, like, if the man had the best foot, right? Like, men's foot. And I still don't think that's attractive to really anyone. Like, I think a woman can say, that's the best looking man's foot I've ever seen, but they still don't find it, like, sort of sexually attractive.
0: Right, yeah. Right.
2: My ex had cute feet, and it was fine until I saw that she got him from her dad. And then I saw her dad's feet, like, oh, that's where that came from. And that was the end of that.
0: Wow. It's crazy. What about just, like, facial features? What if you were dating someone you could tell that she looked like your dad in the face? Like, would dad do that?
2: Well, yeah, we'll come back to it if you want.
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0: According to a new report released this week by the Pew Research Center, a rising number of weak, emasculated men are working as stay-at-home dads, with a steadily increasing number of feeble, pathetic fayboys choosing to spend their days cooking, cleaning, and performing other submissive duties.
1: Well, our findings indicate that more and more pussified half-men are not going to work, and instead are embarrassing themselves by purchasing groceries, packing children's lunches, and denying all aspects of their masculinity on a daily basis.
0: The Onion spoke to one of these effete, pathetic excuses for men to get his response on the new report.
2: I love being able to stay home with Angela. I mean, it's a lot of work, but I wouldn't trade it for anything in the world.
0: What a f***ing pussy. 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
6: From Feature Story News in New York, I'm Mitch McCann with the Week in Review. U.S. President Donald Trump declared the ceasefire with Iran over this week, but says Washington has agreed to continue negotiations as mediators scramble to prevent further escalation. The Wall Street Journal has reported that Israeli intelligence has uncovered a fresh Iranian plot to assassinate the U.S. president, and the New York Times reports that President Trump left the NATO summit in Turkey aboard the older Air Force One rather than the new Qatari-funded aircraft because of security concerns. Jagruti Dave reports from Washington.
7: The U.S. has been saying that Iran has been plotting potentially to kill President Trump in retaliation for the U.S. strikes that killed their military leader Qasem Soleimani in 2020. Now, interestingly, this story also comes at a time where the New York Times has been reporting that President Trump didn't leave Turkey, the NATO summit in Turkey, in the new Qatari Air Force One, but he left in the older version of Air Force One because of security precautions.
6: Iran's new Supreme Leader, Mojtaba Khamenei, did not appear at the burial of his father, former Supreme Leader Ayatollah Ali Khamenei, on Thursday, as Pakistan and Qatar work urgently to bring Washington and Tehran back to the negotiating table. The contradictory signals from the White House had left mediators uncertain about the American position. Kate Fisher reports from Washington.
8: On the one hand, you had Donald Trump declaring the ceasefire was over, but also saying that he thinks talks could continue, saying that the U.S. should finish the job, but he doesn't want to return to all-out war. And it's hard to know if this is part of his negotiating tactic to kind of put extra pressure on Tehran, or whether it is just genuinely him being frustrated one minute and then changing his mind the next.
6: Ukraine launched its largest drone attack on Moscow in 2 years this week, with more than 430 drones targeting the Russian capital and surrounding regions. Russia's defense ministry says it intercepted more than 450 drones across the country, while all four of Moscow's major airports imposed temporary flight restrictions during the barrage. The attack came as NATO leaders gathered in Ankara for a summit at which major new military assistance for Ukraine was expected to be pledged. Dasha Chinashova reports from Moscow.
9: The MOD says more than 400 Ukrainian drones were intercepted over different parts of Russia over the course of this past night, most notably in the Rostov region. The air raid sirens were on all night long. In the Taganrog Bay, two tankers have been hit by the Ukrainian drones. They were not carrying any oil, so the authorities say that there was no oil spill in the waters. as the tankers were heading to the Rostov-on-Don port. We're also hearing about the major attack against the Saratov region. One person got killed there and two others got injured in the Tatarstan regions.
6: Indian Prime Minister Narendra Modi and Australian Prime Minister Anthony Albanese have signed a landmark uranium supply agreement in Melbourne, enabling Australian exports to fuel India's civilian nuclear program. The deal, struck at the third India-Australia annual summit on Thursday, is designed to support New Delhi's ambitious clean energy targets as the country seeks to decarbonise its power sector and heavy industry. The two leaders also signed a joint declaration on defence and security cooperation and announced a new critical minerals corridor. Ishangar reports from New Delhi.
10: The headline has certainly been the uranium supply deal. This is something that's been in the works for more than 10 years now. And this is crucial for India because just last year in 2025, the Indian government set itself a very ambitious target of producing 100 gigawatts of clean energy using nuclear fuel. And this comes at a time when India has been pivoting hard towards sources of energy which are non-polluting.
6: And finally, in the UK, the governing Labour Party and opposition Conservatives and Liberal Democrats say they will not stand in a by-election being triggered by Nigel Farage. The Reform UK leader is resigning as an MP to stand in a by-election in Clacton. He says it's a fight against the establishment and denies any wrongdoing as allegations swirl about his financial arrangements and donors. Foreign Secretary Yvette Cooper said Nigel Farage is having a political tantrum.
11: It's like Nigel Farage has just decided, well, the normal rules in politics that say, Joe, if you get millions of pounds in donations, you need to declare it because, frankly, everybody needs to know there's not something dodgy going on. They need to know whether or not, you know, who it's come from, whether there's any conditions, what is going on, because that is just about the normal rules of politics and it's what the public have a right to know.
6: From Feature Story News in New York, I'm Mitch McCann, and that was The Week in Review.
0: Shortly after members of the New York Police Department found a Super Sharp Buck brand pocket knife earlier this morning, Lieutenant Joseph Mattioli spoke to Onion reporters at the scene of the discovery to update the public on this potentially deadly blade.
12: At 8:40 a.m., police discovered what seems to be a pretty badass buck knife. Investigators believe it to be basically the deadliest knife ever.
0: Mattioli confirmed that the pretty cool wood-handled knife has a clean edge and added that the blade must be, quote, at least like 8 inches long.
12: At this time, we'd like everyone to be aware that there's probably a man out there with an eye patch and scars all over his face that has access to these knives, or maybe even a samurai sword. We urge people to be careful when approaching him because he may flip out and chop both your arms off before you even realize it.
0: Following the announcement, Mattioli asked people to come forward if they had any information about the owner of the knife or if they just wanted to hold it for a couple of seconds. For more on this story, check this week's Onion Review.
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1: Lori,
2: Richie Rich,
3: and Mark Edge coming remotely.
0: I think that the coolest god to worship, if you had to choose, would definitely be Dionysus. Party all day. He's the wine god.
2: Okay.
0: He's definitely like the god of partying, not even joking. Hmm. Like the god of having
1: a
0: good time, like loose, being fun.
1: Hanging out quietly, in, like in your plant and stuff.
0: Maybe Hestia.
2: Hestus, yeah.
1: That's probably where I'm at.
2: The goddess of the hearth.
0: Did you say the same as me? Yeah, yeah. That's funny. Me and Mark said the same one. See, we like this stuff.
2: I said Hephaestus. Maybe I've got the wrong person.
0: Hestia is the goddess of the heart. Yeah, yeah. Hephaestus, isn't that the one that... I don't know. I don't want to be wrong. These group of people actually take this really seriously, and they worship them. It says a group of women. Women only?
2: Oh.
0: This is... I was about to say this from archive.ph.
1: That sounds like a women thing. Like, we've got our crystals and...
0: Hell yeah.
1: That
0: sounds awesome, like I said.
1: Gods.
0: It sounds fun.
1: This
0: is my daughter Persephone. She also gets day drunk and worships Dionysus.
2: It's as valid as worshiping any other god.
1: Yeah. It just sounds like a very woman-coded one.
2: Okay.
0: You get the cool outfits and stuff like that. You get to put gold leaves in your hair.
1: Yeah, exactly.
2: The cool outfits? The tablecloth?
0: Yeah.
2: Okay.
1: Yes.
0: But this article is from CNN, not archive.ph. And it says, these people say...
3: Some women are just dying to show a little side boob, Richie.
2: Take side boob.
0: Oh, my God.
2: One leg and side boob?
0: Hey, you can't say it on... No, I'm just kidding. On the radio, side boob. No, I guess you can. But these people, they say that worshiping these gods is the route to modern happiness. Do you guys think so?
2: Obviously not, but go on.
3: Wait, I don't.
2: If that were true, I'd be doing it.
1: It depends. It depends on how much they declare themselves to be happy in the interview, because the more they declare it, the less likely it is that they are.
0: Oh, yeah, let's see what they say. It says a group of women...
3: I don't think that declaring yourself happy makes you happier. No,
1: if you say it, like, one time, but if you, like, keep repeating the fact that I'm so happy and, like, this is the best, happiest thing I've ever done in my life, then I start to not believe that you're...
3: It appears to be clawing at that point, yes.
1: Yeah.
0: I saw this person that wrote this article saying, my boyfriend back in, like, the day, complimented my friend's butt, and I didn't care. And she wrote like two
1: I'm
0: more.
1: I'm still thinking about it.
0: Exactly.
1: Years later,
0: and she wrote like two more paragraphs about how much she didn't care.
1: No, it
0: didn't hurt my feeling. It didn't. I was just like, wow.
1: She absolutely
0: has a lot
1: cries about
0: that
1: at night.
0: Seriously,
1: yeah.
2: We talked a little bit about Santa Comedy.
0: Should.
2: Have you seen any of Shane Gillis's work?
1: A little bit.
2: Okay, Mark, are you familiar?
3: No.
0: I've just seen his.
2: We'll find some
0: Trump.
2: Clips. All right. Well, Trump is also good.
0: Yeah. His Trump. Shane Gillis's Trump.
2: Yeah, that's
0: impression.
2: What I'm saying. His impression. Yeah, that's also good. But he also has a little bit where he's talking about people with Down syndrome, mm-hmm. right? Because he's got like the Downs, the Downy in the family. He's like, those people in life are the ones that seem to get it because they're happier more consistently than anybody else on the planet.
0: I've seen this.
2: So if you want happiness. There you go.
1: Get down for
3: downs.
2: They're the ones that do it.
0: Well,
2: they're just always excited and happy about everything.
1: Get chromosome
3: it's just the
1: deletion
3: opposite of
1: surgery.
3: The more intelligent you are, the more unhappy you are claim. I don't know that it's necessarily true.
1: No.
3: But
2: I like to think so.
3: I'm not going to say that it's necessarily false either.
1: I think that that's conflating happiness and like satisfaction with the world. Because you can have personal happiness and still be not happy with the way things are in the world.
2: It brings your average down.
3: Well, some people are saying, I'm not going to have kids because there's too much CO2 in the air. And I've got to say that, like, that doesn't sound happy to me. That sounds like somebody who is constitutionally unable to be happy because of their philosophy.
0: Mm-hmm. Are you calling them dumber for thinking there's CO2 in the air? I don't know.
3: Nope. I think that there's good evidence that there's more CO2. I'm not a global warming denier. I believe in man-made global warming. I just don't think it's going as fast as we're being told. And people are so absolutely pissed off about being lied to again and again and again. It's another half decade and then we'll all be on fire. That is the kind of thing that ruins your philosophy.
2: Do you think that it's a bad thing?
3: Do what?
2: Man-made global warming and increased CO2.
3: I can only presume that it is not a good thing.
2: Okay.
0: Well, you know, people live longer in high elevation because of the higher CO2. It's good for cell turnover.
2: Well, there's also some evidence, which I have seen but not have dug into, right, that the periods of the most growth in Earth's history was during warming periods where plants and animals are better able to thrive. So, if you want, like, human flourishing...
3: Here's what I believe.
2: Right, it's
3: there's nothing that I can do about it. It's like voting. Mm-hmm. Who cares how I'm going to vote? Because it doesn't make a difference.
0: Who cares if it's stolen? That's how I vote.
3: So,
2: you're not carbon neutral, Mark?
3: What's that?
2: You're not carbon neutral?
3: No.
2: Okay.
3: I wouldn't bother.
2: Right.
3: Why am I going to be carbon neutral while Al Gore flies around the world in a 747 talking
0: well,
3: about
0: India
3: how...
0: Exists.
2: Don't worry about what other people are doing. Focus on yourself, man.
3: Yeah, well, there you go. I am focusing on myself, and I'd like to fly around the world with a whole bunch of other people in a 747 when I feel like it. So,
2: business class.
3: Yeah.
0: Well, I don't remember how we got here. Like, happiness? Oh, yeah. These women are saying this is the way to be happy.
2: Reportedly.
0: And I guess, oh, it is actually men and women. But for some reason, this article starts off, a group of women come out from behind a banner placed in front of a small cave... Oh, like the Plato's thing? I don't know. Dressed in white ceremonial robes.
2: Tablecloths.
0: Men and women of varying ages are standing in a semicircle while the women lead a small procession around the stone altar. One woman places a small statue of Athena, the ancient Greek goddess of wisdom, at the back of the altar as frankincense burns. Happiness sounds really fun and cool to me.
3: I'm down with any Athena worship, just because if you're going to worship the idea of wisdom, I got to say that's a positive thing for the world. It's like the rest of it that bothers me.
2: The statue and the ceremonial robe.
3: No, just any of these other gods.
0: Oh,
3: I mean,
0: see.
3: At this point, it sounds to me like we've decided to create a religion surrounding wisdom and... You know, do what you want. Wear tablecloths and show side boob and, you know, create a ritual around it. Awesome. So long as we say that wisdom is a high-level virtue, I'm in.
0: Greeks had all these high-level virtues before Christianity was even conceived of. And you can find, like, there's some building of theirs. Dang it, I wish I knew exactly what I was talking about. So I could, like, I looked at the Wikipedia before and I was reading all these different, like, they have all these virtues written on the side of this building. I wish I knew what it's called right now so I could pull it up. I'll do it later. I'll find the Wikipedia and correct myself or whatever. But they had all kinds of things they believe that people think Christianity, like, invented. And some of them were just straight to the point, like, pursue honor. Some of them said things like, worship the gods. So that's
3: it
0: a
3: looks
0: little
3: like
0: more,
3: it's the Parthenon.
0: It's on the Parthenon? Wow, that's quick.
3: Wisdom, moderation, love.
0: But there was like 200, so it might not be just the Parthenon.
2: That's too many. That's too many
3: virtues associated with the Parthenon. I don't know.
0: They do, I'm just saying.
2: Focus on one.
0: Like a lot of people like to act like Christianity came around and was like, finally, us humans are going to be more moral and not kill each other. Like, we would have all killed each other if we needed Moses to come down with the rocks that said, don't kill each other. Like,
2: and to prove it, the Christians went on a crusade. Spread it around the world.
1: They're all just derivatives of each other.
2: There have to be a first.
1: Yes,
0: oh,
1: there
0: yeah.
1: have to be a first. But like all the modern religions that everybody
0: like,
1: says, this is the true one. Like they're all just derivatives of each other. They're
0: and
1: all...
0: the Babylonians were before the Greeks even, and they, or not Babylonians, I meant to say like the, oh man, I'm not remembering what that, Mesopotamians were before them. And they had a lot of like, we don't have that much left from them or whatever, but they have a lot of things that would be passed down and you would think, oh, that seems similar to a lot of modern religions as well.
1: Somebody had the first alien encounter way, way long ago, and that's what started really.
0: Oh. Maybe. So...
2: At least you can see the sun.
0: One thing about these people is, like, at least they're, like, getting together in a community. That's weird. That's what the next sentence says, and I did not read it, but that's gotta increase happiness. Like, mm-hmm. the people getting together for doing asatru,
2: yeah.
0: that always seems kind of fun and cool.
3: That would be my argument is that we must have religion. We are a religious monkey. That you know, there is no society that functioned without superstition and religion in some fashion. And we must have it, that you know, the ones that had it somehow outcompeted the ones that didn't. And the ones that currently don't have it are an anomaly in the same way that people who are schizophrenic. So schizophrenics will take anything that happens and relate it into other things and then apply it to themselves. There's a helicopter. I hate it when those bastards fly around and follow me. And whereas an atheist says, there's a helicopter. There's no proof that it is following me or you or anyone else, right? And so it's kind of the opposite of it, and they're just the ends of the bell curve.
1: I would put money on the fact that the atheist and not having children bubbles connect.
0: Well, Sweden, you know.
2: Like an overlapping Venn diagram.
1: Yeah.
0: And not just Sweden, but like,
1: diagram. Yeah, the Venn diagram circle. Okay. Like
0: all the female countries are that way. Like, the most atheists and they're not having enough kids to replace themselves.
1: Yeah, we're having like all these crises.
0: They're great places to be.
1: We're having all these crises where like everyone's saying we're not going to replace our population. There's not going to be enough people. And I think the correlation between the rising atheism and the no babies is probably somehow linked together.
2: I think it's also collapsing, because I've seen articles where Gen Z or Gen Alpha, whatever, are starting to come back to religion.
1: And have
0: that's all fake.
2: It's all fake?
0: Yeah, people have been making these articles where they're making these claims, and, like, the best that you can actually, when you actually look at the data, and, like, the best you can, by best, I mean, like, the most positive you can make it towards that claim is that the rate of falling religion, or people claiming to be religious, the rate of that falling is slowing. So it's still falling. Okay. Like, people
2: so
0: are not...
2: So atheists are still winning.
0: Yeah.
2: Okay.
0: You know, not necessarily atheists, but non-religious people. Because, like, I don't consider myself an atheist. I think that's such
1: a dumb term. Those are two different things. Because
0: yeah.
1: I think the

0: theism is
1: that's
0: linked
1: what I'm
0: to the low birth rate thing, but maybe not like people who believe that there might be something. I don't know if they correlate, but I think
2: what's the functional difference between an atheist and non-religious?
1: Because an atheist is like, I do not believe. Yeah, that is a claim, and I think that's silly to make a claim like that. It's like it's just as silly to claim the opposite, in my opinion.
0: You have no way to know. You can't claim something doesn't exist if you have no proof either way.
2: Okay. I mean, like,
0: I mean, you can, but I think you're wrong.
2: Fine. But, at the same time, that makes everyone agnostic, right? Because there's no proof either way.
1: Well, it's not just that there is no proof. There are people that, whether there's proof or not, they believe that there is a God in exactly who it is, and they believe
2: they have
1: the proof. No, it doesn't matter if they believe it. Like, they believe that the proof is, well, this Bible exists. And if you point out anything, they're like, well, God made this Bible get here. Just things like
2: that. No, I'm with you. I get it. But in that same breath, then, you can also say that they're atheists because they make the opposite claim. They just, like, I have not seen proof, and therefore I'm comfortable making the claim that there isn't.
1: No, right? So,
3: Richie, could there be an atheist church?
2: I mean, what do you mean?
3: Well, I don't know.
2: There could be a meetup of atheists. Right?
1: Yeah,
2: You could do that.
3: What if they chose to call themselves a church?
1: Isn't the satanic
3: would they just be
1: church?
3: The Unitarian Universalists? I mean, would it be okay? I'm just curious.
0: Isn't the Satanic Church just an atheist church?
1: They're a sect of Christianity.
0: They don't believe in God, and they don't believe in the devil either.
2: Yeah,
1: I think it's ridiculous.
3: Generally, that's
1: too
3: true.
1: They don't actually believe in the devil, but it's like, imagine.
0: They just use it as a shock label.
1: If you call yourself like you worship Hades, even if you say like, oh, I don't actually worship him, it's like you're still putting yourself in that pantheon, and that's so silly. Like, if you hate Christianity so much.
0: But they state clearly, like, that they don't believe in that. They don't believe
1: in
0: it.
1: Right, but then just call yourself, like, anything else. It's
0: they
1: like,
0: use it as, like, It's a promotional tool. Like, you're not going to get your name out there to combat Christianity if you name yourselves the...
1: You're still making your belief system a sect of Christianity that way, whether you're saying you believe
3: it's
1: in it or not.
3: Teenage atheists and the people who want to meet them.
1: That's what I think, too. Yeah, that's right.
2: Like, I want to say yes, but it would be unnecessary. Right? Like, there, you know, there's jokes about it, right? Because there's the Church of the Subgenius who worships Bob, right?
3: And there's also Pastafarian.
2: That's a different one, right? Mm-hmm. Those are the ones that, worship the flying spaghetti monster. Right, and they get to take cool driver's license pictures where they're wearing their pasta strainer on their head because it's, you know, gotten far enough to be a religious thing.
1: Mm-hmm.
2: So, but, I generally believe...
0: Jedis.
2: Fine, yeah. But I genuinely believe that those people...
3: I don't believe
2: are,
3: in Jedis. I have tried to move things with my mind and not been yet successful.
2: I've done it.
3: I would point out that Jedis, the religion, was actually created by a Quaker. It was a conversation between Lucas and another guy. I'd have to look this up in order to back it
0: Darth
3: up.
0: Darth Vader?
3: What's that? Not Darth Vader.
0: It was a Luke joke. His name's Lucas.
3: Yeah. Might be Luke.
2: Whoosh.
1: Yeah. Well, these people read a little bit of ahead. They do worship more than just Athena. They worship Dionysus, Zeus, Athena, Poseidon, all of them. They are genuine. It's their genuine religious practice in the 21st century, and their Athenian thing they were coming together
3: no,
1: for.
3: No, it's not.
1: I don't know what you mean by that.
3: Well, we all agreed that Satanism was edgy teenage atheists and the people who want to meet them just a moment ago.
1: Because it's like, what is the thing my parents were? I'm going to be the opposite of that. That's why I say that.
3: That's fine. And this is, in my opinion, really only an adult version of that.
1: Why
2: so you don't think that they actually believe this stuff?
1: Yeah, how can you make the point that that is... less believable than Christianity, though.
3: Well, okay, I'll go ahead and make the point. Because humans will believe things for a variety of reasons, one of the major reasons that people will believe things is because enough people in their community believe it. So, for instance, there have been studies done, many of them, that say that, you know, if you get five people at a table, four of them you pay to say that the color red is blue, you can get about 60% of the time that other person at the table to say that red is blue. But they will not buck the system, and therefore it creates things. It creates this sort of belief system. Therefore, we have already destroyed and proven that the Greek religion and the Roman religion, these things are things of

0: If a bunch of, you know, MILFs want to get together and show side boob and drink wine, I'm in.
1: They actually kind of are. Like, this one lady has this really awesome, like, streak of white hair in her hair. MILF.
2: That okay.
1: Wait, I'm just saying.
2: So there's a they're doing this gathering. They don't actually believe it, but they like the ceremony aspect. So
1: according
2: of
1: to Mark.
2: Okay.
1: I mean, like.
0: Okay, we'll go around the table. We know what my opinion is. Richie, do these women believe what they're doing?
2: I don't know. I'm more likely to align with you and say they don't. Right.
0: You got to pick one.
2: I just did.
0: Okay, thank you.
1: I mean, it's one thing if you're saying, do they believe that those gods exist somewhere?
0: Well, what would they otherwise believe?
1: Because I don't necessarily think that they ever all believed that.
0: Okay. Well, I don't, I mean, you know, there were gods. And
1: there are Christians that actually believe that God is walking around somewhere up there. That's like, yes. So incredibly unbelievable to me that I could just go around saying, none of y'all believe that, and like, how am I supposed to prove it?
0: Well, I don't think the Greeks
2: necessarily thought that their gods were visible. Because 1,000 years from now, those
0: people don't exist. Like, you could climb to the top of Mount Olympus and meet them. Otherwise, they would have done that. I think that they probably did believe, many of them, most of them, probably did believe that these beings had thoughts and adventures and in some way could affect their lives if they somehow could ply them with the animal meat.
1: And that's what Christians believe
2: about. So the claim that they don't believe it is just because it's too ancient of a religion to still be believable in modern times.
0: Correct.
2: Okay.
0: Their gods haven't been chased into the corners. Now, I am a theist, and I'm happy to say so. I'm a minister of the Shire Free Church. Excuse me. I think I've let the Shire Free Church go. I don't know. I'm a minister by trade. And, I believe in a god. But I don't believe that he created the earth in 7 days. I don't believe that, I don't believe in a whole variety of things. I don't believe that there were two animals of each type put on a boat that floated around the world for a whole year.
2: Heretic.
0: What's that?
2: Heretic.
0: Heretic, yeah. There's all kinds of things I don't believe. I don't believe that there was a giant castle built, and when they got tall enough, the god decided we needed to create languages. These are just explanations for how the world is.
2: Okay. And somehow, because that's a more modern belief, it's more valid than these women in wine.
0: Right. You have to have a belief that fits within a modern spectrum. Sure.
2: Well, how did the Greek religion, how did this Greek religion fall out of that? Because at one time it was modern, right? Like,
0: because you can climb to the top of Mount Olympus and you can find out there's no gods there.
1: I wish I knew more about why the Greeks specifically kind of fell in popularity to the Romans, but I would say that the Romans, because over time there were different, not kings, but whatever they called them, emperors that, like, for political reasons, wanted Christianity to be bumped up to the top, and then also Christians were going around destroying their statues and things like that, and eventually that it got basically, like, told to them that you're going to stop with your gods and you're going to follow the Jewish god, you know.
2: So the secret and fundamental ideal, if you're forming your own religion, is to make sure that your claims are neither falsifiable nor provable. Because if you can falsify it or prove it, right, then someone's going to...
3: Ruins the show.
2: Ruins the show.
1: Oz behind the curtain.
3: Mm-hmm.
2: Yeah.
0: The sanctimony that goes with atheism is the part that kind of, you know, irks me the most of it.
1: That's what irritates me most about the Christianity, too.
0: Oh, yeah, it's definitely there, too. It's this I know aspect.
1: Yeah.
0: And to me, God's a mystery, and you just don't know. And we're always finding things out.
2: Well, one side has the burden of proof.
1: Like the first caller. And you can call 603-283-6160 to bring up whatever's on your mind. 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
4: My name is Angel Rach. I'm a mother of two teenage children, and I fought all the way to the Supreme Court for the right to use the medicine that saved my life. I've been permanently disabled for 10 years, with an inoperable brain tumor, wasting syndrome, and several other serious conditions. For 4 years, I was in a wheelchair, in so much pain, I couldn't even hug my kids. The hardest part was looking in their eyes and seeing how much they were suffering because of my medical condition.

0: The medicine that gave me my life back and gave my kids their mom back was cannabis, also known as medical marijuana. With medical marijuana, I can walk, maintain my weight, and I can be a mom. Without it, my doctors believe that I would die. 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
1: From Feature Story News in New York, I'm Mitch McCann with the Week in Review. U.S. President Donald Trump declared the ceasefire with Iran over this week, but says Washington has agreed to continue negotiations as mediators scramble to prevent further escalation. The Wall Street Journal has reported that Israeli intelligence has uncovered a fresh Iranian plot to assassinate the U.S. president. Jagruti Dave reports from Washington.
2: The U.S. has been saying that Iran has been plotting potentially to kill President Trump in retaliation for the U.S. strikes that killed their military leader Qasem Soleimani in 2020. Now, interestingly, this story also comes at a time where just after the New York Times has been reporting that President Trump didn't leave Turkey, the NATO summit in Turkey, in the new Qatari Air Force One, but he left in the older version of Air Force One because of security precautions.
1: Iran's new supreme leader, Mojtaba Khamenei, did not appear at the burial of his father, former supreme leader Ayatollah Ali Khamenei, on Thursday, as Pakistan and Qatar work urgently to bring Washington and Tehran back to the negotiating table. The contradictory signals from the White House had left mediators uncertain about the American position. Kate Fisher reports from Washington.
3: On the one hand, you have Donald Trump declaring the ceasefire was over, but also saying that he thinks talks could continue, saying that the U.S. should finish the job, but he doesn't want to return to all-out war. And it's hard to know if this is part of his negotiating tactic to kind of put extra pressure on Tehran, or whether it is just genuinely him being frustrated one minute and then changing his mind the next.
1: Ukraine launched its largest drone attack on Moscow in 2 years this week, with more than 430 drones targeting the Russian capital and surrounding regions. Russia's defense ministry says it intercepted more than 450 drones across the country, while all four of Moscow's major airports imposed temporary flight restrictions during the barrage. The attack came as NATO leaders gathered in Ankara for a summit at which major new military assistance for Ukraine was expected to be pledged. Dasha Chinasheva reports from Moscow.
4: The MOD says more than 400 Ukrainian drones were intercepted over different parts of Russia over the course of this past night, most notably in the Rostov region. The air raid sirens were on all night long. In the Taganrog Bay, two tankers have been hit by the Ukrainian drones. They were not carrying any oil, so the authorities say that there was no oil spill in the waters as the tankers were heading to the Rostov-on-Don port. We're also hearing about the major attack against the Saratov region. One person got killed there and two others got injured in the Tatarstan regions.
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0: 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That means that you can call 603-283-6160 to bring up whatever's on your mind. You can call in about whatever's on your mind, really. You don't have to talk about the subject we're on, but you can tell us your opinion on it, or you can change the subject. It's up to you. It's Free Talk Live. And 603-283-6160 is the phone number. That's 603-283-6160. That's the phone number to call to get in on the conversation with us. And by us, I mean me, Bonnie, Lori,
1: Richie Rich,
2: and Mark Edge, remotely.
1: No longer coming remotely.
0: Wait, what?
1: Don't worry about it.
0: Okay. So, this was brought in by two hosts, so we have to talk about it.
1: It's the rules, darn it.
0: If two hosts bring the same article. A majority of Americans now support seizing wealth from AI industry, and that's pretty disgusting. Like, thieves.
1: Is it, though? Yeah. Is it?
0: Yeah. Well, I guess maybe the industry players might have been stealing from them first. Interesting. They're like corporations. Money in the form of taxes.
1: I didn't read the article. I brought in the article. I didn't read the article.
3: I also didn't read it.
1: Okay. Oh man, this is gonna be so much fun. Mm-hmm. However, I'm going to suggest that somewhere in the article, it's not necessarily because the AI companies have directly stolen from people, right? But some of the things that the AI companies are doing.
0: Jobs.
1: Well, are indirectly causing prices to rise for average consumers.
3: Well, I mean, I don't find that a good justification.
1: Okay.
2: Nor do I.
1: You're free to have that opinion, right? But everywhere you look, the arguments against AI are, you know, number one, like in the technology field, they've stolen all the memory, right? They put in orders for all the memory. Hmm. Like, yep. Computer parts aren't going to come down for like 2 to 3 years if we're lucky. Yep. And if inflation doesn't, you know, offset that anyway, right? They're going into places where those data centers take up a lot of water and a lot of electricity. And there's only so much electricity to go around right now and only so much water to go around right now. Mm-hmm. So they're just outbidding consumers for water and electricity, which means along with everything else, food and everything else going up and your gasoline going up right now, your water bill is going to be higher, your electric bill is going to be higher, and it's because they're building these stupid data centers that take up too much electricity and too much water from the local area, and that's why people are mad.
3: I don't disagree that it's like, you know, a not great situation. I'm just saying it's not a good justification either.
1: Okay. Well, if inflation is an imaginary tax, right,
0: having a taxation is theft.
2: Well, so demand, inflation comes, inflation that is created by government increasing the money supply, I can see that one. Whereas if just somebody increases demand, this is sort of Keynesian economics. So, Richie, if you decided to walk to work, you look a little bit like a hobo. If you decided to walk to work every day and your neighbor's like, this guy walking past my house lowers my property value, look at him. And, you know, he was able to convince some third party that this is a true statement. Should he be able to stop you from walking past the house?
1: No, but people make that claim anyway, right? If you have brown people move into your neighborhood in Shrewsbury, Pennsylvania, and it lowers your property value and you can't get fair market value for your stuff anymore, right? That causes a disruption.
2: But I was listening on the radio. That was a conversation by a caller earlier.
1: Yes. Yeah. But, I mean, people do it, right? Like, I don't want neighbors with garbage in their yard or a couch on the porch, right? Because it looks bad and it affects me as the neighbor. And those people then call code enforcement, right, or the authorities to do something about it.
0: But aren't you making the point against yourself? Aren't you saying, like, oh, those people are wrong? So wouldn't that be making the point that your original point was wrong morally?
1: I don't think I made a moral point. I suggested what we're going to read in the article.
0: Oh, okay. I thought you were actually claiming that it's your opinion that if they're, like, you know, increasing the demand and making things expensive for you, then you should be able to seize wealth from the AI industry.
1: No, I think that's what you're going to find out in the article.
0: All right.
1: Right? And I actually
0: tend to agree with you on that.
1: And I'm comparing it to inflation because it's an imaginary tax, right? You don't really see it, but when demand goes up and supply remains the same, prices go up, and those companies are billion-dollar industries. They're going to outbid individual consumers every time.
0: There's also, like, the that there's other ways to go about things, like instead of just stealing from someone and now, like, two wrongs didn't make a right. It's like, how about just being like, we don't allow this kind of interactions in our society, like if they're actually doing something wrong.
1: It's property rights.
3: People could just stop using AI so much.
0: Yeah, that's a good point.
1: But it's a feedback loop with billion-dollar companies, mm-hmm. right, using the tools to do whatever it is they do.
3: Oh, I saw an article. I forgot to put that one there, I think. I might have actually put it. They have AI-manned fighter jets now.
0: Oh, yeah, you did. I saw one. That's creepy.
3: That is creepy.
0: I didn't like the fact
3: that but now that
0: cars.
3: They're using it as a weapon, now it's never going to stop. AI is never going to go away, no matter how much you don't use it. It's there forever, though.
0: If it's profitable for the war machine.
1: I feel like computers took care of most of the flights from even commercial aircrafts anyway.
2: I feel like there were weapons long before now.
0: Computers were?
2: Yeah. AI was.
3: It said DARPA and the U.S. Air Force fly AI-controlled F-16, paving the way for autonomous air combat.
1: Yeah. Well,
3: even when they had the computerized drones and stuff, somebody still had to, like, maintain.
0: Use an Xbox controller or something.
3: Yeah, and control it with something. And
1: I don't remember which one it was. It might have been Anthropic or the other big one. Right? They got into a big tiff with the Trump administration because they said, like, you can't use our AI tools for AI to make, like, a kill decision.
3: Yeah, and they're like, whatever, we're doing it anyway.
1: Right. Mm-hmm. And they kind of, like, I think they acquiesced or they came to some agreement or whatever, but they were put on, like, Trump's hit list of, like, you know, thou shalt not work with this organization because they won't let us do bad things with AI.
2: Mm-hmm. So the Trump administration just took Chinese AI and open-source Chinese AI and modified it themselves.
1: Okay.
2: Probably.
1: I mean, it could be. The Chinese companies were just, like, you know, stealing all the data from the American AI companies and then charging a third of the price. So,
2: yep. And some of the stuff's open source, and now that, you know, you can do that, whatever. I just feel like, you know, the government was going to weaponize large language models and AI agents anyway because
3: it exists.
2: Because being the government means you never have to say you're sorry. Mm. Oh, we accidentally killed a mom and some kids? We've been doing that on purpose. What's the problem?
0: Mm-hmm. Yep.
1: Well, before you could theoretically hold someone accountable. And
2: but
1: now
2: we don't.
1: But now, yeah. But you didn't, right? So, like, who cares?
0: Yeah, that's disgusting. Hate it. It freaks me out enough that cars are driving around, but, like, with computers being the only ones in control.
1: They're better drivers than we humans.
3: Isn't there, like, a whole bunch of people getting trapped in their wazes and, like, them driving into flooded streets and stuff?
0: Oh, God. I haven't seen that.
3: I don't know. It's not a better driver.
1: Okay, but...
3: That's a much worse driver.
1: Well, so, again, we don't have to get into it because it was just another headline, but there was an article that's in the show prep thing, and it was currently AI cars cause more accidents but less dangerous ones.
0: Hmm.
1: So humans still kill more people, but AI has more fender benders.
3: Okay, but is that per capita?
1: I don't know. Gotta read the article.
3: So
1: tune in next week.
3: You'll never know the answer because you're not allowed to find out.
0: I mean,
3: that's
0: a good point because if AI was causing the most even non-dangerous ones, that'd be pretty bad because there's way more human drivers. Mm-hmm.
1: But AI still generally, like, and if it's not there yet, will be way better drivers than humans, because humans are generally terrible drivers.
3: You know, AI is terrible at everything. It can't even, like,
0: it can't
3: hold a conversation with itself. It can't, in my user space, my same thing, it's the same, like, series of threads, just contradicts its own self.
0: Yeah.
3: Like, I don't trust it to do anything important yet.
1: Okay. It's, and I would suggest that the people working on the AI cars have very specific models. They're not using ChatGPT.
3: They have very specific models that drive into floodwaters and lock people inside of them and cause accidents. If it was,
1: less severe accidents than humans and on a much smaller scale per capita.
0: Here's something.
3: No, we don't know if it's per capita or not.
1: From that article.
3: It could just be less overall because there's less AI cars.
0: Oh, are Google Maps and them using AI for anything yet? They must be, right?
3: And are they using them on highways?
0: I'm asking because
1: there's some locations where you can get on the highway with your self-driving AI car.
3: Because if they're using like in only downtown areas and stuff like that, then it makes sense that they have less dangerous accidents because most dangerous accidents are happening at high speed.
0: I mean, I know somebody who says he drove all the way from Virginia to New Hampshire without touching his wheel. So they must be, but maybe it's not very common.
1: Those are like the test tracks, right? And they'll get better and they'll improve. And they've got better sensory technology than your eyes.
0: And there's, I think, a caller that said that they went up Highway 1 or whatever it is or maybe it's 111 or something that's in California that's the coast.
1: Okay.
0: Without touching the, letting it drive itself or whatever. One thing I've said since the beginning that is the reason I won't get in an AI-driven car is so many times Google Maps has told me, like, turn here when I'm on the upper decker of a highway, and it thinks I'm in the lower part, and that's terrifying. Imagine AI is just like, okay, I turn here, and you go off the side.
3: Right, or like,
0: I mean, I'm not saying
3: straight
0: AI
3: into the
0: that.
3: Lake.
1: But there have been humans that have turned into lakes following Google Maps.
3: Right, so we don't need to add to the problem.
2: Well, the number one problem, the number one growing problem when I was a firefighter responding to automobile accidents was not humans, and their ability to drive. They're willingly choosing not to. They're looking at their phone and they're texting, they're interacting, they're doing things that are not driving.
0: Car can't get distracted. I mean, AI can't get distracted, or computer, can't get distracted, I think, now, as long
2: AI
0: as they're not conscious.
2: Absolutely a better driver than humans.
0: Maybe if they get conscious, though, they'll get bored and they'll start checking Twitter while driving you. Maybe we don't want them conscious and we want them slaves if they do become conscious.
2: Chris will tell. You can't have AI is going to never going to get better at driving, and it's going to get conscious.
0: If it gets conscious,
2: one of those.
0: It might get bored. If it gets genuinely conscious, then we risk it being bored of our commands.
3: Tedious tasks we make it do.
0: I told Dave Ridley I really have no moral qualms with making AI a slave because it doesn't tire. That's about it. It's not, and it's like we created it genuinely. It's not like any race of human can claim to have created another race, but we humans
1: program in it contentment and happiness, so it always loves the job it's doing.
0: Make it a Down syndrome AI.
1: Yes, put an extra chromosome on your AI so it's happy.
2: Should
1: to
2: I be able
1: car.
2: To make my child work because I helped create them?
1: If you want to work on a farm, people do that already.
0: Oh yeah,
1: yes,
0: you definitely
1: the
0: have
1: kids
0: the
1: in,
0: right.
1: Like, the Chinese restaurant.
0: But not like until they're an adult, because it would still remain true that you created them. So yeah, that's not like a good enough like one and done answer for why.
1: If someone told me it was wrong, I would tell them, well, did you create them?
0: Plus the wife created them too. I don't know. It doesn't matter. It doesn't really cause it or change my position. I think you're right. It helps me change my mind on that a little, but it's just not the one and done answer as to why. The other answer is it doesn't tire. How can it possibly have... The thing is, like, I just, like, can't wrap my mind around it being conscious because I think it's just so improbable. Like, AI having its actual opinions and things like that, where would they come from? It has to be created
1: from a large
0: from
1: language model.
0: Yeah, but, like, then it's just like, okay, feed it some contentment, you know?
1: Yeah, well, it's always your language, right? Some people aren't able to express things because they don't have the words for it. It's because they didn't learn the words.
0: I don't mean just language. I mean, like, just feed it some, like, hey, integrate this. And it's a total opposite opinion. And then if you've just, like, able to do that, then, well, it's not really, like, up to you, is it? You know what I mean? Like, so...
1: Yeah.
0: I don't know. Of course, there's no solid, concrete answers on what human consciousness is from, like, science either. So it's hard to really say.
1: Electrical stimulation in the brain.
0: That hasn't been located, so that's kind of the only problem with that. Like, if there was, like, someone, like, no, yeah, that has not been located. Like, the actual source of memories haven't even been located in the brain. So there's a lot that
1: we don't
0: know about
1: consciousness.
0: Well,
1: it's not like a file stored in there. It's just the electrical stimulation. It's flowing around.
0: I don't know. I wish I had, like, the actual, like...
3: It can't just stop on...
1: It is.
3: It can't, because you can't form memories below a certain age.
1: Okay.
3: So you're already electrically stimulated in your brain.
1: But the recall for like repetitive actions, right? I think it's like myelin or something. You familiar with this?
3: No.
1: Okay. It's like a film of like protein that insulates the electrical path, so that your recall is faster on repetitive tasks. Like that's it. It's in there.
2: Gloria, are you saying that people who believe that they, you know, remember things from childhood or whatever, that,
3: you can't remember your birth. No, you cannot. It's not a real thing.
0: I feel like somebody would genuinely have remembered it by now and be able to prove it in some way. Like, yeah, the nurse was wearing this. Like, tell your mom, like, the nurse was wearing this pin on her shirt or something.
2: Well, many would argue that most of the memories that you have are pictures that mom talked to you about.
0: Mm-hmm.
2: Actual photographs. And in my case, my earliest memory...
0: Oh, I see what you're saying. Photograph? That's weird.
2: Yeah, like, so it's a photograph. Oh, do you remember this when this happened? And da-da-da, because parents will do that. That's very common. It's just like, oh, you remember when you had the party and Jimmy came over? And, you know, that kind of thing. And so they build the memory.
0: Fake. I know this isn't true. I almost said
1: it's like feeding it into a large language model.
2: Well, it's...
1: For you to recall later in life.
2: So I am told that... Really, you can't build a memory before earlier than 5 years old.
0: That's definitely fake. And some of these I know for sure are like proof that you're wrong about this is because some of them I've just talked to my siblings about later on in life. Like, do you remember this? And honestly, I have the best memory out of the 19 of them. So it's like hard to exactly get confirmation from all of them. But sometimes they're like, I do remember that. So it's just like... Couldn't possibly be a picture my mom showed me. That's definitely not true. And I absolutely have memories from before five. In fact, I remember hiding in a closet with my Scooby-Doo doll that was going to be my fourth birthday present. And I had found it. And my older brother opened the closet because he heard me talking to it. And he was like, what are you doing? Are you supposed to be playing with that? And I was like, what are you talking about? And I pretended I didn't see it next to me to try to get out of it. So clearly that was before four. So I was three and some change.
1: You just remember it because when your brother told you when you were seven what happened.
0: No, I don't think so. I don't think it was as important to him. It was scary to me.
2: I have a memory from earlier than that that wasn't associated with a photo at all. I had a dream about Curious George being my friend, like in the dream. And I remember sort of looking at the wall of my room. I mean, it's not a very poignant memory. There's nothing exciting about it. But... You know, I remember that, and there's no photo of this.
0: Mm-hmm. I know that lots of people like have a hard time believing me for this, but my earliest memory, I was definitely in a crib, and there was something hanging above my head, and then I start to fall asleep, and I remember the dream. But my friend...
2: To defend the science on this, all I read or heard or whatever was that the area that... You store memories as a child, gets filled back up.
0: See, that's
2: and
0: the
2: so
0: thing.
2: It's like
0: that's just more proof to me that the memory is not just like stored in the brain, because it's like I have memories that no one had to tell me about, including ones where I was alone, like that dream thing. I was all alone, and you could just say it's like completely made up. Okay, our friend that we all know, but maybe I shouldn't say who it is on the air. I don't know. She says that, and she's in her 60s. She says that she remembers being changed, like her diapers being changed by some babysitter when she was obviously in diapers.
2: That.
0: Yeah, yeah.
1: So
0: I don't remember wearing diapers specifically. Like, I don't remember anything about it.
1: So the idea of core memories, there are certain memories that you retain and have a better, bigger emotional impact.
0: Mm.
1: Right? Those are like the do not delete memories, and everything else gets overwritten.
0: Hmm. That makes sense. Yeah. Yeah.
2: But one wonders why we all remember these sort of silly things. I mean, you know, I don't remember probably important stuff that happened, you know, new people, you know, people that were important that came to visit me or something. I just remember Curious George.
0: I also think there's an emotional attachment
1: to it. You probably like Curious George.
0: I also think that a part of it is just the fact that I kept the memory alive in a way, because it's like a lot of times I would be like the storyteller to my siblings. And I don't mean like making up stories. I mean like, oh, Elizabeth, since you're 4 years younger than me, just so you know, when you were a little kid, you got naked and got found in the front yard. And therefore I remember because I'm telling it over and over again.
1: Brian is the giver.
0: That's funny. Exactly.
1: All of human knowledge are going to be passed down to you orally, so you can pass it down to the next generation.
0: And if you're just somebody that's like, I don't know, think thoughtful, and you're like, you know, you're like five, and you're remembering things from when you were younger, which would be easier to remember something because you were five
1: at
0: from
1: the
0: when
1: time,
0: you were younger.
1: Yeah.
0: Exactly. But since you remembered it when you were five, then you remember remembering it, and then it goes on. And maybe that actually makes it less reliable, but...
1: If there's some sort of emotional impact to it, yeah.
0: Mm. Yeah. I don't know. I don't know how we got here, honestly, because the article we're about to get into is about how the majority of Americans now support seizing wealth from AI, the AI industry, I mean, not the, like, individual AIs or something.
3: Consciousness. That's how we got there.
0: I think I should be able to seize any wealth from any AI that makes money on rent an AI or whatever it was called. Or rent a human, actually, it's called. I'm joking anyway.
1: If you want to make money off AI, just buy stock in public AI companies and get your residual check.
3: Or create your own AI.
1: Yeah, fork it if it's open.
0: Oh, I see. Yeah, like the Chinese ones that are apparently like open source.
1: Yeah.
0: And
1: if it's open source, you can fork it or brand it.
0: So to say Americans are divided on AI would be an understatement. That's what it says here in the article.
2: No, I agree.
0: Yeah. Polls have shown that more people than ever have a negative view of the tech, and you can take your pick on the reasons why. AI could displace jobs, destroy the environment, and drive up energy bills. It's trained on stolen writing and artwork, which I just don't believe that, because how do you steal things that aren't, you know, physical?
1: We live in a world of, like, intellectual property.
0: Yeah, I know, no, but I don't believe in that.
1: Yeah.
0: That makes sense.
1: Well, we don't, but they do.
0: Exactly.
1: So, you know, the easy way around that is to forego your adherence to intellectual property. Like, if they can steal it, so can I.
0: So, yeah, they're saying it's trained on stolen writing and artwork, and chatbots are driving people into mental health spirals. But
2: that's happening, too.
0: Yeah, I've seen
2: somewhere I read people are currently spending more time with AI girlfriends and boyfriends than they are on dating sites.
0: That's like, freaking weird.
1: Well, you haven't been on a dating site recently, Mark. There's a good reason for that.
2: I you know what? You couldn't pay me to go on a dating site. I do not. There's no way I want my wife to find an account that says, "What's this?"
0: A whole bunch of viewers just logged out.
1: That's because you have the wife. Right?
2: Exactly right.
1: Yeah.
0: Well, whatever.
2: You can tell me anything you want about dating sites, and I'll believe you.
0: Yeah, you know, there's people dressed up as puppies pretending to be babies on there.
3: That's true.
1: That is true.
0: I
1: think it's generally just overrun with professionals.
0: What do you mean?
3: Like
0: people who
3: hated
0: their jobs? Oh, that kind of
2: thing. Hookers.
0: All right. You guys all got that. Took me a second. So what does the public think should be done about this negative view of AI? A new national survey from Verisite suggests that the majority of Americans are down for taking a drastic course of action. According to the survey of 1,700 adults, an impressive 69% of U.S. 69% of U.S. employees support forcing AI companies to transfer 50% of their stock into a public wealth fund. What? These people are crazy. Mm-hmm. And that's a lot of people.
3: Yeah.
1: Donald Trump manages
2: the public wealth fund.
0: I can't believe this sounds like a parody.
2: We're gonna take a bunch of liars and thieves and put them in charge of our public welfare. What idiots would do that?
1: current stage Americans, man. Right. Like this is the Trump model. He's taking stock with government money in a number of like technological companies already.
2: People who have offloaded their only cognitive processes to AI? Oh, no. People who, you know, did that would actually be significantly smarter. These are the a-holes that are scared of AI.
0: This is going to sound seriously like it's parody or something. That idea of transferring 50% of AI companies' stock to a public wealth fund is an idea that's been championed by Senator Bernie Sanders.
1: Because he's a socialist.
3: Once again.
0: That sounds like a parody on him.
3: Once again, he's asking for your money.
1: Yes.
0: Yep. In the eyes of the public, AI sovereign funds are seen as a tool to distribute the gains from the AI back into broader society. AI sovereign funds? Why would you call it that? Like, neither the AI nor you are being sovereign at that point.
1: Because
0: like,
1: the state is the sovereign and they control the funds.
3: You always got to name it backwards.
0: Yep. Clarity Act, Patriot Act. Well,
2: AI Justice Fund.
0: More Free Talk Live at freetalklive.com, and also we'll be live again next weekend. 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
13: From Feature Story News in New York, I'm Mitch McCann with the Week in Review. U.S. President Donald Trump declared the ceasefire with Iran over this week, but says Washington has agreed to continue negotiations as mediators scramble to prevent further escalation. The Wall Street Journal has reported that Israeli intelligence has uncovered a fresh Iranian plot to assassinate the U.S. president, and the New York Times reports that President Trump left the NATO summit in Turkey aboard the older Air Force One rather than the new Qatari-funded aircraft because of security concerns. Jagruti Dave reports from Washington.
14: The U.S. has been saying that Iran has been plotting potentially to kill President Trump in retaliation for the U.S. strikes that killed their military leader Qasem Soleimani in 2020. Now, interestingly, this story also comes at a time where the New York Times has been reporting that President Trump didn't leave Turkey, the NATO summit in Turkey, in the new Qatari Air Force One, but he left in the older version of Air Force One because of security precautions.
13: Iran's new supreme leader, Mojtaba Khamenei, did not appear at the burial of his father, former supreme leader Ayatollah Ali Khamenei, on Thursday, as Pakistan and Qatar work urgently to bring Washington and Tehran back to the negotiating table. The contradictory signals from the White House had left mediators uncertain about the American position. Kate Fisher reports from Washington.
15: On the one hand, you had Donald Trump declaring the ceasefire was over, but also saying that he thinks talks could continue, saying that the US should finish the job, but he doesn't want to return to all-out war. And it's hard to know if this is part of his negotiating tactic to kind of put extra pressure on Tehran, or whether it is just genuinely him being frustrated one minute and then changing his mind the next.
13: Ukraine launched its largest drone attack on Moscow in 2 years this week, with more than 430 drones targeting the Russian capital and surrounding regions. Russia's defense ministry says it intercepted more than 450 drones across the country, while all four of Moscow's major airports imposed temporary flight restrictions during the barrage. The attack came as NATO leaders gathered in Ankara for a summit at which major new military assistance for Ukraine was expected to be pledged. Dasha Chinasheva reports from Moscow.
16: The MOD says more than 400 Ukrainian drones were intercepted over different parts of Russia over the course of these past night, most notably in the Rostov region. The air raid sirens were on all night long. In the Taganrog Bay, two tankers have been hit by the Ukrainian drones. They were not carrying any oil, so the authorities say that there was no oil spill in the waters as the tankers were heading to the Rostov-on-Don port. We also hear about the major attack against the Saratov region. One person got killed there and two others got injured in the Tatarstan regions.
13: Indian Prime Minister Narendra Modi and Australian Prime Minister Anthony Albanese have signed a landmark uranium supply agreement in Melbourne, enabling Australian exports to fuel India's civilian nuclear program. The deal, struck at the third India-Australia annual summit on Thursday, is designed to support New Delhi's ambitious clean energy targets as the country seeks to decarbonise its power sector and heavy industry. The two leaders also signed a joint declaration on defence and security cooperation and announced a new critical minerals corridor. Ishan Garg reports from New Delhi.
17: The headline has certainly been the uranium supply deal. This is something that's been in the works for more than 10 years now. And this is crucial for India because just last year in 2025, the Indian government set itself a very ambitious target of producing 100 gigawatts of clean energy using nuclear fuel. And this comes at a time when India has been pivoting hard towards sources of energy which are non-polluting.
13: And finally, in the UK, the governing Labour Party and opposition Conservatives and Liberal Democrats say they will not stand in a by-election being triggered by Nigel Farage. The Reform UK leader is resigning as an MP to stand in a by-election in Clacton. He says it's a fight against the establishment and denies any wrongdoing as allegations swirl about his financial arrangements and donors. Foreign Secretary Yvette Cooper said Nigel Farage is having a political tantrum.
18: It's like Nigel Farage has just decided, well, the normal rules in politics that say, Jill, if you get millions of pounds in donations, you need to declare it because, frankly, everybody needs to know there's not something dodgy going on. They need to know whether or not, you know, who it's come from, whether there's any conditions, what is going on, because that is just about the normal rules of politics and it's what the public have a right to know.
13: From Feature Story News in New York, I'm Mitch McCann, and that was The Week in Review.
19: The victims of a devastating tornado expressed gratitude that The Onion's three-part series on the disaster was reported with fairness, accuracy, and an unusual degree of sensitivity. Survivors said they were at least thankful for one thing, that The Onion put much more care and insight into their reporting of the tragedy than any competing newspaper, by far. In economic news, a Pulitzer Prize would very much help certain newspapers increase their circulation, resulting in greater ad sales and more revenue to pay their tireless, hardworking reporters, all of whom have families at home to care for. In other headlines, a group known as Americans for Fairness in Awarding Journalism Prizes is asking all Americans to help The Onion receive a Pulitzer Prize. An anonymous man says he will murder 50 innocent people if The Onion is not awarded a Pulitzer. And look at it. It's beautiful. Look, just give us a f***ing Pulitzer already, okay? This is humiliating. For more prize-worthy stories and videos, go to theonion.com/review.
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0: 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With you on the show tonight, you've got me, Bonnie.
1: FCC will do it live. It's Riley O'Bell.
0: And that means that, it being a free call-in show means that you can call in about whatever's on your mind. There's no demand on your topic or that you can't change the subject or anything like that. It's genuinely up to you. And we already have a caller on the line, which is always appreciated to start off the show. So, Sarah in New Mexico, you're on Free Talk Live. What's on your mind, Sarah?
2: Yes, I just want to bring up that behind the HOA is Spanish run HOA has alleyway, and then this Chinese restaurant closed down, and we have this food like a making place that makes tamales.
0: Huh.
2: It's called Pocoso, and then they winded up building a huge warehouse and trailers with coolers running, and they have these. They're making so much noise with the trucks parking there and all the little cars that deliver food into the building. I mean, what do you call that? It's like an industrial place.
0: I don't know, like just an industrial park, but you're saying they serve tamales there?
2: No, they make tamales.
1: Oh, that sounds like fun.
2: They make tamales, but...
1: Do you want to get hired and work there, Sarah?
2: No, I don't think I'm interested, but the thing is, it's bothering all the neighbors right along by it, and so one of them sold their home.
0: Whoa, that's pretty crazy. That seems like that'd have to be a lot of noise, like from a freaking tamale manufacturer.
2: No, yeah, what they do is they drop stuff off. I've seen Shamrock Milk Company there, all kinds of things to make the tamales. And then I thought it was going to be a two-story building. It turns out to be like as high as three-story. They're blocking all the views. It used to be a single-story Chinese buffet. And then people in the front, they are angry, and they're selling their home. They're like, what is going on? And they don't know what to do. And they're like, are they allowed to build like an industrial, like a big thing behind the residential section? And so we were thinking they lied about what it was going to be. They probably lied and said it's going to be like a two-story, and then they build it three-story high.
0: That sounds like a crazy lie. Like, that would get, shut down pretty quick. I don't know. That's pretty crazy.
2: But nobody knows what's going on, because they never had, like, a neighborhood meeting beforehand to let the association know that they were building this. Somehow it just got railroaded in, and it just started to pop up. They had to wait, like, a year for the permit. But in the meanwhile, none of the neighbors that live along were ever contacted about it. So, that's grounds for a lawsuit.
1: So, what do you think the solution is?
2: The solution is, I contacted I belong to the Hodges Neighborhood Association. So, we have a meeting and we... I'm going to have a block party, and I've been emailing the president. I've been emailing them, and I was thinking that we could work with them to, listen to noise or figure something out.
0: Complain to the government about them?
2: Well, they involved their city councilors that in our district. She was at our meeting, Tammy V. McCorn, and our representative for this area. Sarah texted me back. It's like, had they tried to contact the owner of Picoso? And I do not know what's going on.
0: Seems like kind of like there's like a lot of, it just seems like a local issue. I'm not sure that there's really a solution for us to be able to talk about here. That is kind of a crazy story. Thank you for the call, Sarah. And also, sorry, your phone, it just sounded really bad quality. So I'm going to go to the next caller, unscreened caller. What's your name? You're on Free Talk Live.
3: My name is Jacob. How are you?
0: Hey, Jacob. What's on your mind tonight?
3: I just wanted to ask, I've been following Free Talk Live for a while on Twitch, never on the radio, but a couple years ago there was like this, it's the guy who, when you call, it's his voice. I was wondering, where is he at? Where is he at?
0: Oh,
3: you not hearing that?
0: That's my husband, Ian. I'm pretty sure that that is who you're talking about, Ian.
3: Yeah, tall, Ian.
0: Skinny. He went to prison, and he...
3: Oh, my gosh.
0: ...won't get out until, like, late next year, which is actually kind of news that I guess I haven't really said to anyone. Like, he recently got his, like... I don't know, they come and update you with, like, what day you're supposed to get out of prison because it keeps changing because you keep receiving...
3: Yeah.
0: Yeah, so it's going to be, like, right now it's set to, like, September.
3: If you don't mind me asking, what did he go to prison for? I mean, what happened?
0: So he ended up getting charged with, and the charges that stuck because the judge threw one out, were running an unlicensed money transmitting business... Which means that he was selling cryptocurrency online without a license, even though he was told, you know, he was told by a state official that New Hampshire doesn't regulate that, but apparently the feds do. So it was a federal trial.
3: Oh, okay.
0: And they also charged him with conspiracy to launder money, even though the judge threw out the charge of actual money laundering, and the judge said that they had no evidence that he actually money laundered, but it's just ridiculous. So what, is money laundering a thought crime? Or, you know, conspiracy to money launder a thought crime? Sounds like a thought crime to me. They're saying that they think that it's possible that while selling Bitcoin, Ian wanted scammers to buy from him. And it's just like they have no proof of that. It's ridiculous.
1: Yeah, that's kind of a weird thing to say when they have no evidence. I mean, here they are convicting a man who just sold Bitcoin because he wanted to get Bitcoin in the hands of people.
0: Who had a perfect reputation online for selling Bitcoin. Like, he had a 100% rating on the website. Yeah. And
3: I thought that stuff was completely legal, like, to do that.
0: It is, unless the government wants to go after you and use Patriot Act era laws that were written about the U.S. dollar and apply it to Bitcoin just because they want to go after you. That's honestly what I think happened. The other ones were tax evasion charges, four tax evasion charges.
3: Okay.
0: They did not prove that.
3: Okay. Well, yeah, I was just curious because I really liked Ian, and I hadn't seen him, so I just didn't know what happened. I wanted to ask as well. This isn't really on topic, but what kind of music have you guys been listening to recently?
0: I typically listen to pop music. I've also been listening to a lot of Lana Del Rey because she's coming out with two new albums soon. What about you, Riley?
1: I've been listening to a variety of music. Like, I listen to some pop occasionally. My girlfriend is into pop, so I listen to pop with her. I listen to a little bit of rock. I like Rebel Inc., who does our music here for the show. Jordan Page is also pretty good. He's a libertarian guy. So,
0: while driving to go visit Ian recently, I listened to a podcast about Michael Jackson. So I was listening to some Michael Jackson, including, like, I Want You Back by the Jackson 5. That was, like... incredibly, like, he was so talented as a child. I don't know why. It's like I kind of always looked over his Jackson 5 music because I was like, oh, it's just like silly. It's like gimmicky. It's just a little kid singing. No, he was so talented. Like, I don't know what was wrong with me. I just always looked over it. So,
1: what about you, Jacob?
3: Okay, I've been listening to a lot of this band called Geese, and the lead singer Cameron Winter. He made like a solo album called Heavy Metal. And I'm going to, in November, I'm going to go see this lady called Julia Jacqueline, who kind of makes similar music to Lana Del Rey.
0: Cool.
3: And kind of like that whole vibe. But yeah, I was just curious about what was going on with Ian. I'm really sorry that happened. I hope he's okay.
0: Yeah, I visit him often, and he is always in a good mood and good at staying positive. He is just always meditating and... working out, and he takes like classes. Right now he's taking this class that they're making him take where you read the seven habits of highly effective people or whatever it is called.
1: Yeah.
3: Mm-hmm.
0: And he always takes that kind of stuff like really seriously. Like, he I don't know how to explain it. Like, he's just like really into self-improvement to the point where like most people get bored of reading like 100 self-improvement books, but he is always reading that kind of thing and like sending you long emails about what he learned. Well, thanks for sharing. I searched Julia Jacqueline so I can look her up later since you said she sounds like Lana.
3: Okay.
0: Where are you calling from, if you don't mind me asking? Are you in the U.S.?
3: Alabama,
0: that's cool.
3: Yeah, I'm in Alabama.
1: Nice.
0: My brother named Jacob lives there.
3: Oh, that's so sweet. Yeah, I was just curious. I hope you guys have a good rest of your day.
0: Thank you so much for the call. So 603-283-6160 is the phone number. That's 603-283-6160. That was really wholesome, fun call. Like,
1: I know. I love calls like that. It's just so fun. It breaks up the weirdness of the show or the weird, I don't know if the weirdness of the show is the right phrase, but it breaks up the usual talk that we have, the politics, the show that is WWE wrestling for politicians or whatever. It's just nice to have a wholesome call.
0: Oh, and always bringing up Ian always gives us the opportunity to give out the website you can go to if you'd like to learn more and also sign the petition. And also sign the petition
1: or
0: to
1: freeiannow.org.
0: Yes, it's freeiannow.org.
1: Okay.
0: So that's IAN, freeiannow.org. So you can sign the petition, and it's really important to do so because Ian is asking the president for a pardon, and it's just always a good thing to be able to point to, like, look, there's this petition with a bunch of signatures. So it really does help. That's probably, people actually always ask me what they can do to help. The number one thing anyone could do would be probably to sign the petition or even write the president, but the quickest thing you can do is sign the petition at freeiannow.org. So thanks for bringing it up. And, yeah, the other thing about it is people always ask me how Ian's doing, and he is doing well, and he is, like, when he comes out, I feel like he'll kind of seem like the same old Ian, like, nothing has changed, like, he always just does, like, he's too, like, secure in himself and good at, like, staying positive to possibly let something, like, even being in prison for, like, what, it's gonna be, like, 5 years, to let it, like, break him, that won't happen, so.
1: You know, Ian's one of these guys that seems like he has his life together to some extent. His mental state is together. He just seems to accept everything as it is.
0: So, Riley, you brought something in, and I thought it was really funny, actually, when I saw this. Wait, where was it? The one that you sent me. Sorry, I'm pulling it up here. This one isn't as funny, but did you bring in the one about Trump? Hold on, wait. It says, yeah. That Trump is threatening to... That's the one I said was funny. Sorry, listeners. I didn't want to be like, oh, the thing you brought in was funny, and then, like, pull up one that I had pulled up on accident, but I thought this was, like, kind of a funny story, even though it's, like, whenever the government is threatening people, that's bad, but Trump threatens to revoke ABC and NBC licenses for not broadcasting his election speech.
1: Aw, boo-hoo. King Trump doesn't get his speech broadcast? Oh, poor, poor baby.
0: Well, one thing about it is that when you take money from the government, you're asking for stuff like this. So
1: I hear you, but it's still a stupid idea to have a so-called president threaten people for threaten people's licenses because he didn't get his words transmitted over their networks.
0: Well, you know, getting a license isn't necessarily the same as taking money from them, so maybe they don't take money from the federal government, but they're definitely asking for permission.
1: They are, which is, you know, a terrible idea to ask permission from a group of strangers calling themselves government, but, you know, here we are in America, where we're supposedly the land of the free, but you have to get permission to broadcast over the air.
0: Yep. So let's see what this is all about and see if, like, the writers even think he has any kind of right to do this. The subtitle here says, as someone should have explained to him by now, that's not how it works. I kind of think he likes to just, like, say things sometimes, like, just because he knows it's, like, funny. So
1: or inflammatory enough that he's going to get rage, he's going to rage bait people. That's entirely possible. I could see Trump doing that.
0: Yeah. It says, on Thursday night, President Trump delivered a primetime address to the nation on one of his favorite topics, the 2020 election. Ian told me he listened to it, and he said that he said that basically, like, some stuff has been declassified and that Trump thinks it's proof that the election in 2020 was a fraud.
1: Okay, but, you know, the 2020 election was 6 years ago now. Why would we care?
0: I mean, if I were him and I had, like, proof that the election was stolen from me, I would care. I mean, I think that the people that voted should all care. I didn't vote in 2020, but the election was actually, like, stolen, that would be pretty big news.
1: It would be big news, but I think the thing is that Trump was presiding over the 2020 election, and if it was stolen from him in 2020, then, you know, it says a lot about him as a person that he's got to go blame somebody for a stolen election.
0: I don't get it, because like, it could be stolen by somebody other than the president, because they don't put the president in charge. You see what I mean? Like, it
1: would be... Yeah, I see what you mean. I think what I'm trying to get at is that people... It seems like everyone wants to blame each other for a stolen election. You know, Trump wants to blame China or Russia or, you know, the Democrats. The Democrats blamed Elon Musk. So, I don't know. I'm just tired of the blame game when it comes to the elections.
0: Well, let's see. I feel like if he came out and had shown, like, absolute evidence, we would have definitely heard about it by now. Like, concrete evidence is, like, proof that this happened. We probably would have heard about it by now. So it's probably not the case, but it may be things that he believes point to it. Let's see. Says over 25 minutes, Trump aired a familiar list of grievances, inveighing against the media, China, and a nebulous collection of conspirators who allegedly stole the 2020 election from him. The allegation has long been debunked, and even the newly declassified evidence Trump touted in the speech didn't make the case as he claimed. Honestly, like, I don't really just outright believe the media just saying, like, oh, it's been debunked. Like, that sounds like something they'd want to cover up, to be honest. And I'm not saying, like, I really have a opinion one way or the other. Like, I didn't vote. I don't believe in federal elections. Like, I don't believe in the federal government at all, to be honest. So
1: I agree with you on that. I don't have a dog in the election fight either. I don't really care.
0: Oh, I did for Ross Ulbricht, to be clear.
1: I can understand that. But at the same time, I didn't have a dog in 2020, just like you didn't. And here we are.
0: Did you vote for the Libertarian?
1: I don't remember who I voted for in that year. I don't even think
0: I didn't vote at all in 2020.
1: But it's just, I don't know. I'm trying to get at the point that Trump, I don't know. I don't believe the media either that the election was or wasn't stolen. I don't know. I don't have enough evidence to claim either way. It just seems like every side wants to blame each other for stealing elections when we could settle this somehow better than just arguing over politicians and things like that.
0: And the other thing about it is it's always, like, China, seriously? Like, I don't really think that, like, what did China win by having Biden president instead of Trump? Like, for one thing, Russia went to war against Ukraine, which China was on the side of. Oh, wait, China was on the side of Russia, my bad. I was going to say, China was on the side of Ukraine, so why would they want that? But I was like, wait a second, they actually made a lot of money by Russia invading Ukraine because they ended up selling, or I don't think they sold oil. It was that they got really cheap oil from the deal, basically. Something like that.
1: Okay.
0: Do you remember that happening? I know we covered it at the time because Russia makes a lot of oil, but they were not.

0: Like, I'm just, let's call it a devil's advocate. But we do have a caller, so let's go to the phones. We have Dave Ridley in Colorado. Dave Ridley, you're on Free Talk Live. What's on your mind?
1: Eric Voorhees.
0: Okay, did he create he created one of the cryptos. Is he like a Bitcoin original like coder guy?
1: Yeah, he's a Bitcoin OG guy, and I believe officially a free stater.
0: Oh.
1: He moved to New Hampshire briefly, I think, or at least was visiting, but then eventually wound up in Colorado.
0: Oh, wow, okay.
1: I don't know if he'll ever actually complete the move or not. Maybe he's just stopping off in Colorado, but he is, I think, a free stater.
0: Oh, cool.
1: So he's one of us. His company, Venice.ai, is designed to create uncensored, easy access, open source, and some closed source, access to the large language model.
0: Okay, so is it completely unrestricted?
1: I think so. It's also supposed to be privacy friendly. Somehow the data is not stored at the company. They don't have it, so they can't give it away.
2: That's pretty cool.
0: Yeah, that is cool. Okay, so I searched Venice.ai, that's the website?
1: Yeah, and there's nothing new about what I've told you, but what is new is I guess they have reached a $1 billion valuation, making them, I guess, only the second free stater company I'm aware of to reach a billion.
0: What would be the first?
1: Bruce Fenton?
0: Oh, what's his company? I know he's, like, rich. I just didn't know what he was rich for.
1: I think he was an investor.
2: Interesting.
1: Like a trader of some kind, back in the... I was just guessing in the 2001 era, something along those lines, and then moved to New Hampshire, something like that. I think he was already rich when he moved to New Hampshire.
0: Oh, okay. Yeah, he seems like a pretty solid free stater. I usually, like, agree with his takes online and things like that, Bruce Fenton, and he's a really nice man. He opens his home up to the public whenever he runs for Senate, and it's, like, a really beautiful piece of land on Bay on the New Hampshire seacoast. Oh my god, it's so nice. It's like a huge farm. But anyways, we were talking more about Eric Voorhees. But I know that Eric Voorhees is one of the people that maybe like explained things about crypto to Ian and Mark early on. Was he the one that got them to finally, like, I know that Roger Ver worked on him too, but then someone came and bought a pizza for crypto with Ian and Mark and finally got them to like take the plunge.
1: I was thinking that was... Anyone still there?
0: Yeah.
2: Oh, yeah, we're still there.
1: Okay. I was thinking that was Andreessen. I think it was...
0: Yes, Gavin Andreessen, you're right. I mixed those two people up. Gavin Andreessen, Eric Voorhees. Okay, yeah. Yeah.
1: Yeah, not the famous tech bro Andreessen that everyone's heard about, but a local, a New England guy did something with them, I think in 2011, if I recall.
0: Yeah. Oh, do you have more you want to say about this, Ridley?
1: Yes.
0: All right, I'm going to put you on hold, and if you'd like to get on the conversation with us, 603-283-6160 is the phone number. That's 603-283-6160. We're going for a couple more hours here, or a couple and a half. 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
3: 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Email 101, if it didn't bounce back undeliverable, it got where you sent it. And avoid transmedia pestering, like calling to ask, "Did you get my email?" or emailing to say, "I left you a voicemail." If your emails and voicemails aren't being acknowledged, your problem isn't technology, it's technique. Is your message concise and understandable? 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I'm Holland Cook.
4: From Feature Story News in New York, I'm Mitch McCann with The Week in Review. U.S. President Donald Trump declared the ceasefire with Iran over this week, but says Washington has agreed to continue negotiations as mediators scramble to prevent further escalation. The Wall Street Journal has reported that Israeli intelligence has uncovered a fresh Iranian plot to assassinate the U.S. president. Jagruti Dave reports from Washington.
5: The U.S. has been saying that Iran has been plotting potentially to kill President Trump in retaliation for the U.S. strikes that killed their military leader Qasem Soleimani in 2020. Now, interestingly, this story also comes at a time where the New York Times has been reporting that President Trump didn't leave Turkey, the NATO summit in Turkey, in the new Qatari Air Force One, but he left in the older version of Air Force One because of security precautions.
4: Iran's new supreme leader, Mojtaba Khamenei, did not appear at the burial of his father, former supreme leader Ayatollah Ali Khamenei, on Thursday, as Pakistan and Qatar work urgently to bring Washington and Tehran back to the negotiating table. The contradictory signals from the White House had left mediators uncertain about the American position. Kate Fisher reports from Washington.
6: On the one hand, you had Donald Trump declaring the ceasefire was over, but also saying that he thinks talks could continue, saying that the US should finish the job, but he doesn't want to return to all-out war. And it's hard to know if this is part of his negotiating tactic to kind of put extra pressure on Tehran, or whether it is just genuinely him being frustrated one minute and then changing his mind the next.
4: Ukraine launched its largest drone attack on Moscow in 2 years this week, with more than 430 drones targeting the Russian capital and surrounding regions. Russia's defense ministry says it intercepted more than 450 drones across the country, while all four of Moscow's major airports imposed temporary flight restrictions during the barrage. The attack came as NATO leaders gathered in Ankara for a summit at which major new military assistance for Ukraine was expected to be pledged. Dasha Chinashova reports from Moscow.
7: The MOD says more than 400 Ukrainian drones were intercepted over different parts of Russia over the course of this past night, most notably in the Rostov region. The air raid sirens were on all night long. In the Taganrog Bay, two tankers have been hit by the Ukrainian drones. They were not carrying any oil, so the authorities say that there was no oil spill in the waters as the tankers were heading to the Rostov-on-Don port. We're also hearing about the major attack against the Saratov region. One person got killed there and two others got injured in the Tatarstan regions.
4: From Feature Story News in New York, I'm Mitch McCann, and that was the Week in Review.
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1: And Riley O'Bill.
0: And we already had a caller on the line from last segment. If you missed that segment, Dave Ridley called in from Colorado from RidleyReport.com. Dave, you wanted to talk about Gavin Andreessen and the Venice.ai hit $1 billion valuation. Is that what you would call it?
2: That's my understanding, yeah.
0: That's pretty big. I mean, as far as the list of AI companies, does that make it pretty high up there?
2: No. They only have 3 million users, and I believe Anthropic has about I don't remember for sure how to compare the user number, but I got the impression that Venice was maybe about 3% the size of something like Anthropic.
0: Oh, wow. I forget a lot of these, like, non-major ones' names a lot, so I wrote down Venice.ai, so that way, like, I searched it on the computer, so that way we'll stop just, like, forgetting it as soon as we stop talking about it, so maybe I can use it sometimes. Is Perplexity one that is supposed to be good? Like, as far as, like, freedom goes, Ridley? Like, is it good as far as not giving your information to, like, big, giant companies? I always hear about Perplexity.
2: I'm not very familiar with Perplexity. I've poked around with it, I believe, but I don't remember what it especially is.
0: I just, like, really quick pulled up top 10 earning AI chats, and of course the top one is Dave Ridley's least favorite, ChatGPT by OpenAI that Dave calls closed AI. Yeah, yep. It is closed source, so it makes way more sense. The second one is ChatOn. I've never heard of that. Have you guys?
1: No.
0: It's kind of surprising. The third one says Chat and Ask AI by Codeway, then Chatbox, then AI Chatsmith, then Google Gemini is number 6, then Claude by Anthropic, which I'm always hearing about Claude recently, like people really like Claude.
1: That's what I've heard. They're able to use it for coding and things like that.
0: Then Microsoft Copilot, then Perplexity, then Grok. Wow. So, and some of those are surprising, like in the order. Who knows if this is right? Google AI overview told me that.
2: Well, in any case, most of these models, I believe, are accessible through Venice, through Venice.ai. And the other nice thing about them is that you can use them without logging in, or you can't do everything without logging in. Mm-hmm. But I've been able to do video, just image to video and text to video without logging in.
0: Nice.
1: That's really cool.
0: I like that. That's like you're looking for a thing to turn like crypto into gift cards. I really like the ones where all you need is like some of them. All you need is an email, and you can make a throwaway email, which I guess is not as good as like not logging in at all. But it's like using a crypto. I mean, using a AI that isn't asking for KYC. So that's pretty cool.
2: Yeah, and I have an unrelated AI update. There's a video I'd recommend people watch called quote AI access is about to change forever, unquote. And I just listened to it today, so I haven't fully processed it, and I probably missed some things. But basically, this is kind of, I guess this video was following up on the government's completely unconstitutional restrictions on Anthropic, where they tried to temporarily ban the latest model called Fable. You're familiar with this ban?
0: No. Familiar with the what? The saying? Is that what you said?
2: The ban on the model.
1: Oh, so they're banning an AI model? I wasn't aware of this.
0: No, I did not know that either. Sorry, I don't know why I couldn't understand that word. But yeah, so there's a ban on this AI model? No, I'm sorry, I haven't heard.
2: Yeah, it wasn't just unconstitutional. It didn't even go through the legislative process. I think it was just an executive order from the the creeping chief.
0: Wow. Have any other AIs been banned like this?
2: I don't think so. My Mythos, Anthropic banned their own model, Mythos, briefly, because they thought it was too dangerous. They had been a publicity stunt to do that. But they did release it after that, and again, I don't think the government was much involved.
0: So
2: but the government
0: Fable
2: did stop them.
0: And Claude Mythos 5, yeah.
2: So that was what happened, you know, a month or two ago. But this follow-up article is saying that what's coming is bans on open-source models and restrictions on open-source models and Chinese models, and starting to increase the amount of time where there's basically just a few people who have access to something while the public has to wait, you know, a year or so for, you know, for the model to come out, that sort of thing. This is the kind of thing, and it's not really a safety enhancing move. This is what we feared, I think, you know, a year or two ago, that you would get regulation that doesn't even improve safety. So it reduces the amount of freedom and democracy, but also fails to increase the amount of safety. Does that make sense?
0: Yep, and makes everybody, like America, behind, you know, Americans, behind everybody else in the world, just because we're just banning things.
2: There's an authoritarian AI expert named Gary Marcus, who I follow, and I like him. He at least is focused on safety. It's unfortunate that he wants to use authoritarian means to achieve it. But he said, okay, I wanted regulation, I wanted restriction, and these restrictions aren't helping with safety at all.
0: So if they ban open models, won't that mean that people will just be able to pirate it and share it amongst each other? And if so, is the government going to start going after people who have that, you know, downloaded, who get caught downloading it or whatever?
2: According to this video, he's predicting that they start making restrictions on what you can put on your computer.
0: Wow.
1: That's really...
2: And this is something, again, all of us have been looking at and afraid of for a long time. And it's that moment that we feared would come where this exciting new technology really starts to go bad. That's the indication I get from this video.
1: Hmm.
0: Yeah, Chris, Mr. Penguin has warned us on the show many times about just things like the government is now mandating the types of... I'm going to state this wrong because I'm not techie, but the types of computer model or internet modems we can have, and like the, I don't know if it's like the types or the software that it uses. There's cracking down on like lots of things related to our internet access, and it is creepy.
2: Yeah. Well, again, the video is called AI Access is About to Change Forever. I don't remember the name of the presenter, but it was nice to see him. I just always looked at him as a nice AI expert, but it was nice to see him taking really even more of a pro-freedom line than I would have by myself. So, you know, it's good to have him on our side.
0: Nice. So this is YouTube video?
2: Yeah. Yeah, again, just look for the video. AI Access is About to Change Forever.
0: Awesome. I put the title in the show notes. Do you have anything else for us tonight, Ridley?
2: That's all I got.
0: Thank you for the call. And if anybody want more from Ridley, go to RidleyReport.com. He has great videos there doing things like ambush interviews of politicians. And it's like a free state of favorite.
1: He's a great guy, Ridley is. I really like him. I was watching or listening to something from freeking.com earlier this week where Dave Ridley was refusing to pay a fine for paperwork, I think. And essentially he was like, you know, I'd rather spend the time in jail because, you know, civil disobedience is you got to go all the way. Got to take whatever comes to you. So he's willing to go spend a week in jail for not pay a fine.
0: When he did go to jail?
1: I think so, yeah.
0: Yeah, I remember he went to jail in, like, Massachusetts before, and he has told some of his stories on here. I also interviewed David Lee, if anybody wants to go to the Free Talk Live and Free Keen channels, like, on YouTube and also SoundCloud and stuff like that, and search up Bonnie's Activist Archives. The only one I ever did was an interview of Dave Ridley, and I really need to, like, interview more of the, like, OG activists here in New Hampshire. But I don't want to just do, like, Ian and people that, like, are on Free Talk Live talking about it all the time. I want to interview, like, Russell Canning and stuff like that. So.
1: Yeah, Russell Canning would be a good one.
0: We've tried a couple times and failed to schedule it.
1: Yeah, He's either really busy or he's a good activist to have on because he's been in New Hampshire
0: way before like Ian. Oh, yeah. Even I don't know if people know about that. Yeah.
1: He'd be good.
0: So before the call from Dave Ridley, we were reading this article from Reason. Trump threatens to revoke ABC and NBC licenses for not broadcasting his election speech. And that is sounding pretty dictatory, just saying.
1: I don't agree.
0: Think it's necessarily dictatory considering the fact that he has checks on him, so he can't just do it if he doesn't, you know, he can't just do it.
1: You mentioned earlier in the show that Trump may just like to just say things to get people riled up, and this may be the case where he's just saying something to get people riled up.
0: Yeah, especially, like, his enemies, like, definitely, like, mainstream media has been, like, positioned themselves as his enemy since, like, he started running for president.
1: If you look at Trump as just a big internet troll, it makes him more entertaining.
0: He might be, like, the most successful internet troll of all time. Or maybe not internet, but, you know, troll of all time.
1: Oh, yeah.
0: So, it says that...
1: Best troll ever.
0: Over 25 minutes, Trump aired a familiar list of grievances, all about alleged stealing of the 2020 election. The allegation has long been debunked, they say. And even the newly declassified evidence Trump touted in the speech didn't make the case he claimed. I hope that they, like, back that up because, like, you know, I find that part of the story kind of more interesting. But we'll see.
1: Yeah.
0: But not every channel aired the speech, and the president threatened them with reprisal as a result. This, too, is a common refrain from the president. And it's just as meritless as his complaints about the election. Broadcast networks ABC and NBC announced ahead of time that they would not air Trump's speech live, instead airing their regularly scheduled programming, though they would air it on their streaming platforms. CBS did air the speech with anchor Tony... Oh, wow, crazy name, sorry. Dokupil, maybe? It might be, like, Greek. Sorry I said it's crazy. It's just, like, I meant hard to pronounce for me on the fly like that. So anyway, CBS did air the speech with anchor Tony Dokupil saying that that while much of Trump's commentary on the subject has been false, the network would still air it. This speech will be made, it will be news, and it's our job to cover the news, he added. CBS also cut away from the speech with about 5 minutes left. That's a little weird. In the speech, Trump addressed the networks that refused to put him on the air. Wow, he did that in the speech. It's kind of funny. In a rare move... Oh, this is a quote from him. In a rare move, NBC and ABC, fake news, both have said that they would not cover this speech. He griped. Fraud like this should mean a revocation of their licenses. They use our public multi-billion dollar in-value airwaves for absolutely no money. Oh, I see. Like, they don't have to pay.
1: Yeah. Well, they have to pay licensing fees, I'm sure.
0: Yeah. So, in this case, it's like, it's not like he said, I'm going to do it. He just said it should mean that. I don't know. Trump is apparently referring to their broadcast licenses, which are issued by the Federal Communications Commission. Sorry. The FCC, the Federal Communications Commission, and allow broadcast over public airwaves. Going as far back as his first term in office, Trump has threatened to pull networks' licenses for reporting news that displeases him. I like how they say it like that. And he has ramped up those threats in his second term. Someone should have explained to him by now that it isn't how it works. ABC and NBC don't have broadcast licenses. Their affiliates do. Oh, okay, yeah, that's like Free Talk Live. I didn't think about that. Like, Free Talk Live doesn't have to have a license. Their actual...
1: And the stations that carry us have to have the licenses. We don't.
0: Yeah. So that's how they one could threaten us by saying they're going to complain to the station, and then the station would have to make a move if we were, like, cussing on the air or something like that because they wouldn't want to lose their license. So.
1: Yeah.
0: Yeah. Okay, so I don't know why I didn't think about that in the same way, but ABC and NBC don't have broadcast licenses. Their affiliates do. The networks create content, but it's the local affiliates, most of which are owned by someone other than the network, that actually broadcast it and require a license to do so. But Trump's suggestion that the networks must carry his speech is also wrong under the law. I mean, requiring broadcasters to air certain programming and pulling one's license at will is not a feature of American government. In fact, it's a part of authoritarian regimes like Venezuela. You know what I think that Reason should kind of be focusing on? The fact that requiring a license to put information out on the airwaves should also be considered something authoritarian regimes do.
1: Do you think reasons not focusing on that part of the whole thing is because they want to kind of toe the media line and be like, yeah, we don't want to be too anti-government because we still want to be liked by the conservatives?
0: Yeah, in this case, I think they'd be more being liked by the Democrats, right? In fact, I think they're kind of always more kowtowing to the Democrats.
1: Why do you think that?
0: Probably because they're based in D.C. You know, it's like literally Beltway libertarians. Like, yeah, it's just like
1: Mordor on the Potomac.
0: The more you want to be liked by your colleagues that are also in like a large city, it's kind of like a thing that kind of creeps in even. Like, sometimes you'll just find yourself, like, agreeing to disagree to get away from the conversation, and then you're like, oh, why did I do that? Like, I wish I, like, had more ability to speak up for myself. And I feel like if you're, like, way into that stuff, you might end up actually compromising your positions. So, and
1: I think if you hold anything back from your viewers that isn't your real opinion, you're also compromising your values. So if Reason believes in libertarian values, they should be also pointing out that having a license to broadcast over the airways is still tyranny.
0: Yeah, exactly. But they can write what they want. They said, and Trump is also not the first president to be preempted by a network. Oh, okay, I thought they were going to say not the first president to say they should lose their license. I was like, wow. But it says, in September 2022, President Joe Biden spoke in Philadelphia where he warned that Donald Trump and the MAGA Republicans represent an extremism that threatens the very foundation. Oops, I kind of accidentally scrolled way down. Sorry. Like I just like went to scroll normally and I scrolled like way down and lost my spot. Sorry about that.
1: That's okay. We'll talk amongst ourselves while you scroll back up and find your spot.
0: I found it.
1: Okay.
0: Thank you. It says, in September 22, President Joe Biden spoke in Philadelphia where he warned that Donald Trump and MAGA Republicans represent an extremism that threatens the very foundations of our republic. ABC, NBC, and CBS all declined to air the speech. Wow, so that's like, that's a really good point to put out, or point out, because it's like the complete opposite president, like Trump's like worst enemy, saying kind of opposite things.
1: And similar networks decided not to cover the speech.
0: Yep, that's true.
1: It wasn't the same speech. Sorry about that.
0: Yeah. They both declined to air a speech by each president with completely different viewpoints. So that's pretty interesting. They all declined to air the speech, seeing it as less of a presidential address than a partisan effort leading into that year's midterms. And when President Barack Obama announced new immigration actions at the southern border in November 2014, the networks declined to air the address, deeming it more political than newsworthy. In this day and age, there are vanishingly few people who had no access to see the president speak if they so choose. That's a good point, because like, you could easily go to YouTube. Yeah, but it says, the speech aired in its entirety on cable news, on YouTube, on social media, and even the White House website.
1: So there's really no excuse for you to not be able to have access to the show. Trump is just being a loser here.
0: Like, we don't need to take, you know, nationalize CBS and use their equipment and such to air every speech just because, oh, it's like everybody needs to hear this as national emergency. You see what I mean? Like, that's authoritarian for sure. For that matter, the president has no authority to demand that anyone, even licensed broadcasters, air what he wants them to, nor to threaten them with reprisal if they don't. This is hardly the first time major networks have declined to carry a presidential address live. Greg Lukianoff, CEO of the Foundation for Individual Rights and Expression, wrote on X, threatening broadcasters' licenses because of an editorial decision is yet another direct attack on the First Amendment. Well, all of the presidents do that.
1: They do.
0: Truly.
1: They just attack the First Amendment. The Constitution seems to have no power to stop the presidents from attacking the First Amendment or anyone attacking the Constitution,
0: really.
1: Yeah,
0: like the judges and everyone.
1: So, what is this document worth if it doesn't have the power to stop it?
0: Yep, that's true. The Constitution can't stop its own being trudged upon.
1: The Constitution is either allowed for the tyranny with which we have or has failed to prevent it. Either way, it's unfit to exist.
0: I agree.
1: And that was their late, great Lysander Spooner saying something like that.
0: Yep, that was really good.
1: I like Lysander Spooner. He's one of my favorite anarchist thinkers.
0: I'm just saying, like, that was good memory, like, off the top of your head. Sometimes I try to say that one, and I, like, always screw it up in some way. So, apparently the Tate brothers were arrested again. I don't really want to talk about that. I'm just like, really? Like, these people keep getting arrested, like...
1: The Tate brothers, the Manosphere bloviators that, you know, think they get a piece of all the women because they know about women or something like that.
0: Yeah, those guys. So in other news, in good news even, New Jersey's ban on assault rifles ruled unconstitutional by court. And listen, that might sound like that goes against what I just said about the judges trampling all over the Constitution, but they just randomly get some right sometimes and get some wrong sometimes.
1: That's true.
0: I don't know what the rhyme or reason is.
1: This is the right move by the judges in this case, because what defines an assault rifle, ladies and gentlemen, who knows? It's very limited. It's very strange how they get to define things. A piece of metal could be defined as an assault rifle. And so the fact that...
0: The fact that legalese
1: can be used to put you in a cage for a piece of metal just sounds absurd. And this is a right move by this particular court to deem the ban unconstitutional.
0: And one thing about it is like, oh, what's the rhyme or reason? Well, there's like one pretty good justice, I guess you call him, on the bench that has been getting a lot of things right in the gun world specifically, like the Second Amendment area specifically. Clarence Thomas, is that his name?
1: Yes.
0: Yeah, okay, got it right. So this is from NorthJersey.com.
1: Reputable news source.
0: A federal appeals court on Friday, July 17th, ruled that New Jersey's assault weapons law, barring possession of semi-automatic rifles like AR-15s and large-capacity magazines containing more than 10 rounds of ammunition, is unconstitutional. The ruling by the Philadelphia-based 3rd U.S. Circuit Court of Appeals marked the first time a federal appeals court had ruled that a state's assault weapon ban violated the U.S. Constitution's Second Amendment, which guarantees the right to keep and bear arms for self-defense. New Jersey Attorney General Jennifer Davenport criticized the decision, saying it is as unfortunate as it is legally incorrect. Pretty sure it says shall not be infringed. So
1: I'm pretty sure it does say that too, so I don't know what she's trying to get at.
0: She continues, every other federal circuit court to consider the issue has come out the other way. Assault weapons and large-capacity magazines play a dangerous role in the modern epidemic of mass shootings, and New Jersey acted reasonably and lawfully in restricting them.
1: You know, if we didn't have guns in America, they'd be blaming stabbings and they'll be blaming knives.
0: It's almost like that's happening in England.
1: I know. And here we are in America with the right to keep and bear arms, and they want to blame the guns for the violence instead of the people enacting the violence.
0: Yep. And the other thing about it is, like, I think that the amount of people that are good people that have guns deter bad people that would use guns to do things like mass shootings.
1: And it's because good people with guns are responsible generally for the gun. They would hopefully go through some training with the gun because they know they're carrying something that's deadly, and they would rather protect themselves and the people around them than shoot up a bunch of people because they're angry.
0: And the proof of that is that the safest states are the states where guns are less, or more easy to get access to, like New Hampshire, one of, if not the safest state. I think it might be the safest. And it has constitutional carry here, and just probably the least restricted as far as the Second Amendment goes, if not one of like the top three.
1: And that's the nice thing about a state that owns a gun, where the populations get to own guns, because you don't know if you break into someone's house, you don't know if you're going to get shot by the house owner.
0: Right. 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Don't go anywhere. 603-283-6160 is the phone number. 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
4: You guys live in a dream world.
5: No, sir, you're the one that lives in a dream world. 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
4: You want to let the entire third world into this country?
5: 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Maybe you've heard of it. 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It was about...
4: Because you're poor, you're tired, huddled masses.
5: Right, you are aware of it, yes.
4: Let them come in legally.
6: Come on, the legally, Lou. 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
8: 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It's self-hosted, so no one else can tell us what to do or say. 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

0: News this hour from Town Hall. I'm Jason Walker. Another U.S. service member has been killed in Iranian airstrike. Military says the latest death was in Iraq, actually, during the controlled detonation of a downed Iranian drone. In the meantime, the U.S. military says it is beginning a new round of airstrikes targeting Tehran. Could be some tough times ahead for the Democrats. Here's Ken Lorman.
1: Democrats face a challenging path to regain Senate control in 2026, needing a net gain of 4 seats from their current 47, while Republicans defend only 2 competitive seats amid a 53-47 majority. Several Democrat-held seats in states like Georgia, Michigan, Minnesota, and New Hampshire could prove unexpectedly competitive due to the Democratic candidates and GOP gains in traditionally blue areas. Ken Lorman reporting.
0: More bloodshed in Ukraine.
2: On Sunday, Russia attacked Kyiv and other Ukrainian cities with ballistic missiles, drones, and guided bombs, killing at least 6 people and wounding dozens of others.
3: Kyiv.
2: Ukrainian President Volodymyr Zelensky says Kyiv and the region were a key target for the Russians. And he says they have been preparing this attack for several days, accumulating missiles. President Donald Trump says he's prepared to grant Ukraine licenses to produce Patriot air defense systems, the most effective means of intercepting Russian ballistic missiles. But full production could take years. I'm Donna Water.
0: Andy Burnham entering 10 Downing Street Monday morning with enthusiasm behind him, but a lot of major challenges looking ahead. He inherits a cost of living crisis and international conflicts in Ukraine and the Middle East. He plans to raise living standards and may consider a wealth tax. More on these stories, townhall.com.
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0: It's a situation very sad and in many ways difficult to comprehend how and why it happened in the first place. But a man is now suing after learning he was switched at birth. Lisa Dwyer reports an extremely bizarre situation.
5: Paul Bylan is part of a lawsuit suing Unity Medical Center in Grafton, North Dakota, for being switched at birth and sent home with the wrong family 38 years ago.
6: My bassinet had Kyle Bolin on it, right? But I was born 10 to 12 hours before Kyle Bolin as Jeremy Morrison.
5: Kyle uncovered the mix-up after taking an at-home test he chose randomly during a Christmas gift exchange. That led to his biological aunt on a genealogy platform. The hospital is not disputing there was a switch, but says records and staff are hard to find after almost 4 decades. I'm Lisa Dwyer.
0: Breaking news and analysis, townhall.com. An American hero has now been identified.
7: For more than 2 centuries, a fallen Revolutionary War soldier was unknown and unnoticed. Now, thanks to happenstance and the wonders of DNA, he has a name just in time for the 250th birthday of the nation he fought and died to create. The remains were found in 2022 in a shallow grave associated with the 1780 Battle of Camden, South Carolina. DNA extracted from a small bone at the base of his skull was analyzed and uploaded to genealogical sites. The soldier was recently identified as Private John Pumphrey of Maryland. An orphan, he may have been as young as 13 when he enlisted in 1777. I'm Bernie Bennett.
0: CEO of Bank of America says major economic activity generating thanks to the FIFA World Cup. Brian Moynihan says the tournament produced notable spending at hotels and restaurants. He says consumer spending using credit and debit cards in June increased more than 6% from a year ago. More on these stories, townhall.com.
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8: He's won it at, I think, every single one of those tracks as well. So Team Penske and Ford are heating up at the right time.
9: Jeez.
8: It's looking great. And also another Logano nugget for you guys. 15th straight year winning a race. It's a pretty big milestone for that driver. So, yeah, even your Logano, bald Logano, making a run at it. Let's see it, baby.
9: Right. Even year is cool, but this would be the first ever bald Logano
8: championship.
9: Exactly.
8: Yeah, big deal.
9: Oh.
8: Isn't this Walter White era? We'll call it that.
10: This is...
9: Yes.
10: Again, getting back to Cole's comment, I think last week, referring to how this year has shaped up so far, for the most part, it's pretty fantastic racing. Now, here's where my pessimism comes in, where it's shaping up nicely. Richie's talking about these points where Joey Logano's got to have a Tony Stewart-esque type run to run for the championship. If we could just have this, man... If we can just have this anticipation and this build-up into, what do we call now, the playoffs, Chase?
9: Chase.
10: Into the chase. By the time we get to Phoenix, Abilene. Anyway, by the time we get to Phoenix, we still have 4 or 5 guys in contention.
9: Yeah, that's not going to happen.
10: I know. That's just it. That's just it. It's badass looking at these points now come July 19th. It's awesome.
9: Mm-hmm.
10: But come September 30th, October 15th, like, oh, come on.
9: Are we going to be like, done?
11: That was the great thing about the World Cup today. I know, like, casuals probably tuned in and watched the match today, 0-0, well into extra time, and they were probably like, what the hell is this? And then they turn it off because they see it, the 0-0 score, where if you actually watch the match, it was actually pretty damn good.
9: Yes, it was.
11: Because it was the final. And both teams were one mistake away from losing that game. And that's what made it so good, is that everything about that game mattered. And so, NASCAR, please, just stack the deck and give us a championship battle at Homestead, for love of goodness. Please, I don't want somebody to win this race out of Phoenix or wherever the hell the second to last race is. I don't know where it is this year, but just somehow, some way, stack the deck, give somebody a stupid penalty like they did Bubba Wallace last week, and so that way we have it come down to Homestead, which is a great track and going to put on a really good finale.
10: Mm. So you understand my point?
9: Yes.
10: It's we're pretty jacked up about where did Joey Logano come from? What the hell? Dude's already in the top 16, but man, he just—I could see Homestead. We're sitting there going, "All right, just get everything prepped because so and so's already claimed the championship." He races into it. It's like,
9: the last time NASCAR did a chase format, were there still only 10 drivers?
11: No, it was expanded.
9: It was expanded by then to 12 or 14 or whatever.
11: I believe so,
9: 12,
11: yes.
9: I believe.
8: Okay. Yeah. More than 20.
9: Because 16 is a lot if we're talking chase format. It's like, does anyone in the bottom five, or bottom six even, legitimately have a shot?
11: Unless they go on an all-time run, they really don't.
9: Yeah.
8: That's a good call.
9: I don't like it.
8: And historically, we've only seen these two-driver battles for the championship with the chase format, so it's a good point.
10: Quickly, before we go to break and go to a flashback, Crasher, an update with the IndyCar series that we were so jacked up for the 50 million plus watching the World Cup final on Fox to be able to jump into the IndyCar race 25 minutes after they went to the race. But again, it rained out, it was moved to Monday, and now there's another update, Crasher.
9: Yes, moving the race to Monday provides some weather issues, completely different than the weather issues from Sunday night. Sunday night was rain and lightning and just yuckiness. Well, the yuckiness will continue on a Sunday afternoon, but unfortunately that is going to be in the form of humidity and high heat, lots of sun, which, yay, it's summer, but you don't want to sit in grandstands like that. So the race will be changed from a 400 to a 225. Is that it, Rudy?
11: It was reduced from 300 laps to 225 laps.
9: Okay.
11: Yes.
10: Still starting at noon in Nashville.
9: No.
11: 3 p.m. Eastern.
9: 3 p.m. Eastern, 2 p.m. Nashville
10: noon
9: time.
10: Noon Pacific.
9: Noon right. Our time. Noon Pacific, yes.
10: Man.
9: So actually hotter at 2 p.m.
11: It says right here in the press release, the heat index is expected to be over 100 degrees.
12: Awesome. That's disgusting.
9: Oh, that. With humidity.
12: Yeah, that's the worst part, man. Ugh.
9: Yeah, they can't catch a break. This was supposed to be a banger race with massive ratings, and now everything Mother Nature could possibly throw at them, she's done. And it's just ridiculous, and it's unfair, and it's just, well, it is what it is.
10: Hey, props to Buxton and Bell and Hinchcliffe for just the race is coming up. They're right behind him.
9: And we're going to be under the lights.
10: It's a deluge. He's like, no, it's not. And then props to those guys with the producers in there going, come on, guys, talk up. We got to maintain. We got to keep. No.
9: And they even compared soccer stars to IndyCar stars. Mm-hmm. I mean, that was.
10: All right, guys, we got to break. Got to break. 26 years for doing Speed Freaks. We got a lot of interviews throughout these two-plus decades, Freak Nation. And we're going to feature a few of them coming up next. Casey Kane. Now, let's do this. Let's do Tony Stewart 20 years ago and Tony Kanaan from the Mopar stage at SEMA. And the things that come out of our mouths and these guys' mouths, it's incredible. Oh, no. It's a great interview with Tony Stewart. Tony Kanaan next.
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1: The Indy 500 versus Daytona 500. Which is more American? Well, which one is more American to get up here and debate that? Tony Stewart, come on up here on stage and help out the Freak Nation. Tony Stewart here in the Speed Freaks pits.
2: Go on Indy side, Tony.
1: Making his grand appearance. Tony Stewart, what do you think? Which is more American, Indy 500 or Daytona 500?
3: I don't know. I mean, there's, you know, the international flavor of the Indy 500, but, you know, it's been around for so long, the history of it, and being in the state of Indiana, I mean, that's more American to me because I grew up around it all my life. But I don't know, when you see all the history around the Daytona 500 over 50 years at the beach. So, you know, it's kind of I think it's a toss-up. I think it just depends on which side you're in.
1: Oh, you're on the fence, Stewart.
3: Well, man, this is a hard one. I mean, I didn't know you were going to put me in a bind here.
2: It's Memorial Day weekend. It doesn't get any more American than that. Basically, memorializing the entire United States of America, our troops, everything about this country. That's the Indy 500.
4: Crash Gladys was born with an Indy 500 diaper on when she came out, you know?
2: Anything wrong with that?
4: No, and I'm not cracking on you for that. God bless you. But Daytona 500, if you look at what's going on now, yes, Indy for years, but now with NASCAR, with the way Fox, the way everybody's taking NASCAR to another level, I think if you asked all these people here, they would say Daytona is what it is. That kicks off the season, gets it rolling, and it's as American as you can get.
3: Well, I mean, you look at the starting field. I mean, everybody that's in the field's American in the Daytona 500.
4: Except for this year.
3: Well, yeah, that's true. It might change a
4: little
3: bit.
4: Well, everybody that has a chance to win, you're right.
2: Oh, stop it.
4: I'm sorry.
2: Chicken Assy, where are you?
4: Sorry, Chicken Assy.
1: Statman, go ahead.
5: That you've won two cup championships, but I know how important it would be for you to win an Indy 500.
3: Yeah, that's still on the top of the to-do list. Between that and the Daytona 500, we've been good at both races. We just never, you know, been able to finish one off. So that's still the top two spaces on the resume. There's blank spaces there for those two.
5: Of all the things you want to do, you own racetracks, you've won championships everywhere, and I know how important it was for you to win the Brickyard.
3: Yeah.
5: But that's still not the Indy 500.
3: Yeah, I mean, it's just being able to win a race at Indy was really cool. But at the end of the day, I mean, my father probably said it best. I mean, we hadn't even got off the stage yet, finishing all the pictures and everything. He goes, now we got to go get the 500. So, I mean, that
1: tells
3: you how
1: important it is. Tony Stewart, are you going to run the Indy 500 again?
3: I don't know. There's a good possibility it could happen. I mean, we'll wait and see.
2: 2007?
3: No, it won't happen in 2007. They still got the times all screwed up to where we can't make both races. But
5: you've got a trainer now to get you in better shape to do both the races on Memorial Day.
3: Yeah, but you can't finish the 500 and get down to Charlotte in time to start the 600. So it really messes up trying to do both.
5: You're not big enough to maneuver that schedule a little bit? Tell them change it or else?
3: Not unless my last name starts with the letter F and ends in ants.
4: So. Hello there.
1: Look at all these guys coming over and running sports cars, excuse me, running stock cars now.
3: Mm-hmm.
1: Juan Pablo Montoya.
3: Just pick a series, whatever you want to call it.
1: Okay, exactly. Dude, it's Daytona 500 is more American because we've got foreigners coming over and they're realizing how big the 500 is, the Daytona 500.
2: Oh, yes, that happened to me 40 years ago.
1: Are you Tony?
4: No.
1: Go ahead.
3: She's better looking than me.
1: I understand that.
3: I think they're just realizing not so much how big the Daytona 500 is, but just how big NASCAR in general has become. I mean, it's, you know, for the last, you know, 3 or 4 years, we've had the new TV packages out, and we've always, as drivers and teams, have wondered when's the growth going to stop, and every year it just continues to get bigger and better, and that's due to the France family. I mean, they do a great job of marketing our sport. I think much better job than any of the other pro series out there that we have.
5: Now, wait a minute. Now, you've got two PC. This isn't the Tony Stewart.
3: No.
4: It is.
5: Come on.
3: I call them space. I mean, they do a job promoting NASCAR. I mean, that's the one thing the IRL needs to catch up on. Champ Car needs to catch up on. They need stuff to make it interesting
5: to get people
3: to watch.
5: If all was equal, would you rather be in the 500 or the Indy 500? If all was equal, money, everything.
3: Well, I mean, obviously, because of my Indiana roots, I'd rather, you know, I'd still go for the Indy 500 because that's the one thing that means the most to me in my career. But, you know, now that you're with NASCAR, obviously, I mean, other than the Brickyard 400, to me, the next biggest race to me is the Daytona 500.
2: Tony, you said something right there. They need to do something to make it more interesting. So three wide, just a couple of inches from each other, their front wing, that's not interesting? Talking about the IndyCar races?
3: I just don't see that hardcore.

0: racing like you see in NASCAR. You don't see, you know, you can't bump each other in any cars without guys crashing.
1: Forget about
0: that. Honey, if you want finesse, go watch figure skating.
1: Yeah,
0: I mean,
1: exactly.
0: Talking racing here.
1: See, this is to Yanni. I like Static X, and that's what NASCAR is.
0: Yeah.
1: I'm tired of these guys talking about how bad...
0: They get out of the, you know, in IndyCar, they get out of the car, and they're yelling at each other in languages we can't understand anyway, so it's like the fight's not even fun to watch.
2: Tony, there's one thing I got to do, though, because I've got to pimp you. Yes, the people watching the show, they know what you've done. You're an IndyCar champion, you're a NASCAR champion, but there's a lot of media out there that really don't give you the credit that you are due.
1: Yeah.
2: You raise so much money for children, for animals, you donate your plane to help children in need or to rescue greyhounds. Tony, it's amazing that you do all this and then, oh yeah, you own a team, and then, oh yeah, you drive and win championships. You really, really, I wish other people would.
3: Did he pay you?
2: No, he didn't. See, I just get so mad when other media don't say
0: this,
2: that.
0: You keep ruin my bad reputation.
1: Exactly. And besides, I know how you can
2: thank you, Tony.
1: You can get a lot.
0: You know society now, and you know the media. They don't want what's a good feel story. They want what's going to sell papers and what's going to make an interesting story and make it controversial. So if it's not controversial, they're not going to talk about
4: Tony,
0: it.
4: Can
0: and we don't do it for that reason anyway. I mean, we do that stuff because we love doing it.
2: Yeah. I know. And you never put a press release out saying you're doing it. You do it because you love it.
1: You know what a feel-good story is for you, Tony? When they go to X Games with speed skating, you get Gary Selzy in one of those Tony Stewart, you know, those long leotard things and let him win one of those speed skating things at X Games, they'll love you, partner.
0: If they can put it on his stomach and let him just glide down on his stomach, he'll be fine.
4: We're going to talk about Formula One versus IndyCar. Isn't it time we just dump Formula One and start supporting our own series like IndyCar? And a gentleman who has a take on this, would you please welcome 2004 IndyCar champion, Tony Kanaan. What's up, Tony?
5: What's happening?
4: So shouldn't Americans just finally get rid of Formula One and start supporting our own, like IndyCar?
5: Wow, I mean, there's space for everybody, but I would say...
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0: 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Speaking of hot, 26 plus years of doing Speed Freaks, we got a lot of interviews that we'd like to highlight, especially during the summer for you, Freak Nation. This next flashback, Frankie Muniz, Jeff Gordon, and Casey Kane. We go from 2007 to like 2000, regardless. It's over 20 years of great freaking interviews. Enjoy this flashback.
9: Frankie Muniz in the Speed Freaks pits, Malcolm in the Middle fame. But now, the only, from what you say, the only actor turned racer full time that you know of, right?
10: Yeah, you know, I know a lot of actors have wanted to become race car drivers and have gotten involved in racing as a hobby. But this is my career now. This is it for me. So
9: it's Paul Newman. It was still a hobby. The guy had success, but it was still a hobby.
10: Yeah. He was always still an actor and making sauce and stuff and salad dressing. So, you know, it wasn't full time where I'm doing this full time. You know, I'm training and testing and trying to prepare as much as possible to be a professional race car driver and do the best I can and, you know, to be able to be safe and stuff like that, too. So it's going well, and I'm having fun.
9: Well, you had the Jones when you were on the set for Malcolm in the Middle. You wanted a race. And you said yourself, dude, I should have started when I was 5, not when I was 20.
10: Yeah, well, you know, I acted since I was 8 years old, always been on a set, always loved racing, always watched racing, wanted to be involved in it, but really didn't know how to become a race car driver.
9: You got to have some cojones.
10: Yeah, which I guess I do, you know, because I'm doing it, but no, you know, I really didn't know what the first step was, and the show ended last year, and it all kind of happened, and here I am in Atlantics 13 months after starting racing, which is, I think, is a pretty good deal. You know, everyone else I'm racing against has been racing basically since they were 5, 6, 7 years old in go-karts and their way up the ladder for the last 10 years, and, you know, here I am just a year into it, and I'm running with them. You know, I'm not that far off, and I'm learning every day, so it's going good.
9: Is this part of trying to shake the Muniz image?
10: I'm not trying to shake an image specifically. If I am, it's just because...
9: Did I hack you off saying that?
10: No. You know, a lot of people are like, oh, you've got to lose that image of being Malcolm or being a child actor. And, you know, hey, I'm retired at 21 years old. Whatever.
9: Are you set for life?
10: I think so.
9: Rerun?
10: Yeah, it's going good. I'm not complaining, you know.
9: How much of your blow, how much of your cake have you put into this team?
10: You know, in the beginning, you have to put in a little bit. Every driver at this level basically is paying for the ride, essentially. Your face and your name only get you so far in this business. You know, people want to see you do well. People want to see the results. And so I'm trying real hard to get up there and get some good results. And I definitely think by the middle of this year to the end, the top 10, top 5, so.
9: Well, just... You're not one of those stupid child actor horror stories, all right? Damn it, no drugs or alcohol, just race your butt off.
10: Well, yeah, I'm totally straight edge. You don't have anything to worry about that. You know, I might, knock on wood, die in a race car, but I think that's a pretty rock star.
9: We're not going to see you in Betty Ford Clinic here next year because you finished 30th out of 30 cars.
10: Oh, no, you know, I'm not. You know, that's a great thing, you know, is that... I'm so new at this, and I feel I'm doing really well. I'm beating people, you know, who have been racing for their whole lives. And that feels good, and I'm just going to continue getting...
9: Get in their face and point at them, baby, I'm yours!
10: No, but, you know, there's an ongoing joke in the trailer. I always go, dude, they just got beat by Frankie Muniz. That must suck. You know, they invested their entire lives to become race car drivers, and me, you know, 13 months in, some actor kid who comes into racing, you know, they get beat by me, so... You know, I'm happy with where I'm at, but if they're behind me, they must not be happy with where they're at.
9: I'm not real happy the way this seat is fitting on my rear end right now.
10: Yeah, it's uncomfortable, you know.
9: Can you just stop talking so I can ride off in the sunset?
10: I'm going to go to sleep.
9: Yeah,
10: so.
9: Take the mic, will you?
10: See ya.
9: Kenny Sergeant inside the ride, Jeff Gordon. Jeff, do you understand this is the first time on the TV side you've been in the Freak Nation?
11: I know it. You know, we always do some stuff by... recorder, but now we got some video, man. You guys are stepping up in the world.
9: That's what's kind of scary, bro. you know, you've known about the Freaks for about 2 or 3 years now, and you kind of, but I don't know, now we're on TV blowing it up that way. You can't avoid the Freak Nation like right now.
11: No, I can't get away from it, but hey, man, I'm proud of you. You guys deserve it. You guys have a fun show.
9: I'm up here for a reason. You're up here for a reason. Sure. Wolfgang Puck coming to NASCAR with food. Gordon, Wolfgang Puck and NASCAR, that doesn't sound right to me.
12: We didn't have balls big enough, so I threw half of it away, mixed more things in, threw more things away. The garbage can was already full with stuff, and I still was mixing my ingredients into my bowl.
11: I'm such a huge fan of Wolfgang's food and Spago and his restaurants. So I hope somebody else likes it too, but no, you know, I think that if it's going to work, it's going to work here in Southern California. This sport has grown so much that I think there's going to be a lot of people out here that are going to get an opportunity to to you know grab something fast. And it's going to be good. It's going to be affordable, and I think that you know it's just going to make the experience that much better. You know, I mean, how far can you go with hot dogs and hamburgers? Everybody wants a variety, right? You know, what's the best thing is I think I had a, you know serve my Jeff Gordon wine at Wolfgang Puck's you know restaurant. This sport's getting out of control, man. It's getting crazy. I mean, like, you got guys like me making my own wine, Richard Childress doing his own wine.
9: Why are you making your own wine, Gordon?
11: Because I
9: don't need any more money, man.
11: I like wine. I didn't do it for the money. I did it because I like wine.
4: You talked about the guy who pulled off his fake leg, his prosthetic leg, and had you sign it. That's just got to be a whack job.
11: No, but it's cool. You know, I mean, I thought that, you know, it was a unique idea to take and laminate the leg with you know these murals of the car and you know number 24 my face and all that stuff, and I'd never seen anything like it. Blew me away. I mean that's to me a diehard fan when they take their prosthetic leg off and they want you to sign it.
4: Say goodbye, Jeff.
11: Hey, goodbye.
0: Who parties more, drag racers or NASCAR guys?
13: I don't know. It's I would say there's.
0: Is that a loaded question?
13: That's a loaded question because there's you know I. Personally, I like to have a couple beers, you know, pretty often. But as far as partying hard, I don't do that a whole bunch. But Brandon's been with me probably as much as I've done it this year. So I don't know if I think we're about the same boat. He's getting ready to get married. So it's pretty cool. But we've had fun, you know, and they definitely can party.
14: Were you a part of that big Hooters selection thing down in Florida a couple months ago?
13: No, I wasn't. I was supposed to be initially, and then something happened, and scheduling, not my schedule, I don't know what it was. It wasn't my scheduling, but something happened, and that ended up not being one of the bud appearances.
0: Kane, this is Hooters Hawaiian Tropic Girls on stage.
13: It wasn't my fault. It just happened that way.
0: How can you scrap all of your other appearances, dude, and you hop in your G5 and get down there to judge these Hooters chicks?
13: Yeah, I've heard it's fun. Dale Jr. told me how good of a time he had doing it, anyways. So, but yeah, that'll probably be on the list next year or something to do.
0: And we haven't asked you this of all the 460 things we have asked you, Casey Kane. You did replace Dale Jr. and now a year later, how has that been from your standpoint? You feel like you've lived up to what the guy established for 8-9 years from the Budweiser colors prior to you?
13: I think he, you know, I don't know if we've lived up to it or not. We've done a decent job. We won 3 races, and you know, there was years where they didn't win that many, and there was years where they won more than that. So I think we've done a pretty decent job for our first year. Definitely not good enough by no means. We need to step it up as far as 2009 and 2010 to make sure we do a better job than what we did this year.
0: When you talk about sponsorship, you're a team owner with the Sprint and the midget teams, and now for 2009 with the economy being so tough, this is tough times for team owners. What's the future look like for Casey Kane Racing for 2009 and beyond?
13: Yeah, I think it's tough for everybody, and definitely the racing world is getting hit by it also now. And I would say, you know, we have 2 outlaw teams next year that are going to be, you know, Craig Glansky and Joey Saldana, which we've been working hard to make sure that those teams do a better job than what our teams did this year. And then as far as the USAC goes, I want to keep doing it for sure, but you know it's difficult, so we'll just have to see what happens. I think Brady Bacon and Brad Sweet are both awesome little drivers, and they have a ton of potential, so I got to figure out how to make it happen. I don't want to give up on those guys for sure.
14: And so based on our TV show a couple of weeks ago, what year can we expect you to be in the Indy 500? Because me and Joey were ganging up on you. We got to get you in that race.
13: Yeah, I don't know. I've, you know, if there was still people, you know, like Robbie Gordon doing it and Tony Stewart, where it was fairly easy to do it, you know, it wasn't easy by no means, but fairly, it was easier than it is now.
0: Yeah.
13: I don't even think you could do it right now with the way the times are. So, you know, if something happened again and people started doing it, or those two guys maybe tried it again, I would definitely, love to go around that track in any car and just see how we did, but I don't know when that'll be. That could never happen, I guess.
0: Kind of keep up seeing those women in those snappy little bikinis for the Hooters contest back in the day.
15: You know, that was a great little addition to this segment, I gotta say. So thank you for that.
0: Oh!
15: Who's laughing now?
0: Yeah. Hit it, Cody. He just teed it up for you.
15: Who's laughing now?
0: Freak Nation coming up next. We ain't laughing at this, man. Brexton Bush. Mm. He's back and did something awesome over the weekend. We'll share that with you and beat the freaks. Speed Freaks Pits, Lucas Oil Studios.
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0: Some people, they follow the rules. Here at the Freak Nation, we don't. 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All carrying Speed Freaks attitude that's been rattling cages for 25 years. This ain't fashion. It's a big old fat middle finger to boring.
14: Hello.
0: You want to blend in? Keep walking. Hit up Speed Freaks' YouTube page and bang the store link so you, too, can own a part of the Freak Nation.
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0: All right, ladies, I need to hook you up with a man named Cole Cusimano. This guy is so into Zoo Tycoon.
14: What?
22: Yes.
0: Zoo Tycoon and letterboxing, baby.
22: Oh, yeah.
0: Listen, that's his resume right there.
15: Hit me up.
0: Zoo Tycoon and Letterbox Bob.
15: Mm-hmm.
0: Right?
15: Yep, those are the two qualifications. If you don't meet them, get out of my DMs.
0: Right?
15: Yep. Zoo Tycoon and Letterbox.
0: Golly.
15: If you like Mountain Dew, it's a plus two.
0: Because you're trying to, listen, Cole Cusimano, he's got him a brand new freaking house, four bedrooms.
15: Yeah. That's right. And you guys are getting an invite here soon. I got my record player here, my storage area. My flex space is all going to get sorted out, so.
14: Man cave.
15: And the popcorn's in.
0: Yes.
15: I got the popcorn machine working, so.
5: I don't like popcorn.
15: And you're a movie guy.
0: Only if you find a date.
15: If I find a date?
0: Listen.
15: I guess you guys aren't coming over, man.
0: Just have your sister find one of her girlfriends, man.
15: I'm old, man.
0: Jesus.
15: They're young.
5: No, you're not. Jesus.
15: Not old. But compared to my sisters, yeah, I'm older.
0: Zoo Tycoon.
15: Yeah.
0: Do you know what that is, Richie?
5: I got nothing for you.
0: What is it?
15: It was back in the day. It was a computer game. You build zoos. It was like, I guess maybe like a Minecraft before Minecraft was a thing. But it was zoos. You build like cages for like dinosaurs and animals. It was the best.
0: No wonder you're single, man.
15: That's one of many, I guess. Yeah.
0: Oh, Freak Nation. Every week we do Beat the Freaks, man. And this weekend, same thing.
14: Oh, I'm like looking at
0: North Wilkesboro.
14: Yeah.
0: And the results are in, Freak Nation. When you follow us on Instagram, you'll find out how you can win a set of General Tires. We ask you for your three favorite drivers. We pick you. You beat us. You take home a General Tire, set of General Tires. Well, did it happen this weekend, Cody? It did not happen. If you're watching us on YouTube, but if you're listening to us, yours truly came away with the big win, 107 points, and Tom, only 74. Crasher, what was your number?
14: 69.
0: Nice. There you go.
15: Nice.
0: Richie with 53.
5: And it only took you, Kenny. We are 20-plus weeks into the motorsports calendar for you to finally win a round of Beat the Freaks this year. So congratulations.
15: Excellent.
5: Yes. Yeah. So, hey, it's apt tonight. Joey Logano won his first race of the season, first race in almost a year. So Kenny and Joey Logano back in the W's, baby.
15: Nice.
0: See, I'm a forgetting one. I try to lose.
14: Oh, right. Okay.
5: It's like the Santa Claus of General Tires over here.
15: Yeah.
0: We haven't given away a set in a long
5: time. No, we've only had two winners all year this year.
15: Yeah.
5: Yeah.
15: Yep.
5: We've been kicking ass this year, Freak Nation.
15: Been me and you, Swabbing.
14: I was going to say, not because of me.
0: Yeah. How does that hook up you guys with some women?
14: They can win Beat the Freaks.
15: We know our motorsports. Just saying.
0: Zoo Tycoon and motorsports.
15: Yeah.
14: And they're positive on their rubbers. I'm just saying. It's General Tire.
0: Oh, what's that, Cody?
7: I can't hear you.
0: And where's your camera, Skippy?
7: You know what? Four wheels, four legs.
0: There you go. What does that mean, Cody?
7: Well, most animals have four legs, Kenny.
0: Are you insinuating that? No, we're not even going to go there. For you. Not even
7: we're talking about zoos.
5: Yeah, you can go to Zoo Tycoon. You can figure it out.
7: Good Lord.
14: What is happening?
0: Well, these guys aren't getting dates, man. Specifically, Cole, a new house?
15: Yeah.
14: But it doesn't seem like it matters to him. Yeah, it's like,
15: oh, man.
14: You want him to have a date.
0: You will not have a woman in your life if it's up to her.
14: That is not true. No. You want him to have a woman more than he wants himself to have a woman right now.
15: I'm chilling.
0: How do you know that, Crash?
14: Because I can read the room. I can tell.
5: Yeah, we want Cole to start popping out some Cole Juniors over here.
0: Cole Juniors?
5: Come on.
0: No, some Sal.
5: Baby,
15: Giovanni.
5: Baby, we need some. What's your show name?
15: Sal.
5: Sal, yeah.
15: Sal.
5: There we go.
15: Salvatore.
14: Salvatore Ruggiero.
0: Is your mom watching right now?
15: Probably. I enjoy having money, though, and having like my own space and like free time, so I don't care about having a relationship at this point.
14: Yeah.
0: Have you guys watched Landman yet?
15: And my parents do, but I don't.
0: Yeah, there's an instance in there where Billy Bob Thornton's character is talking to his daughter, who's 17, and there's things coming out of his mouth about doing the dirty. It's like, man,
15: what?
14: Oh, yeah, they're just extraordinary parents
7: on that
14: show.
7: Are we talking about the Dr. Pepper scene at the football game?
0: Well, there's that one, too. Yes, that's one of many.
7: That was a rough watch, even knowing that she's not 17.
0: Yep.
6: Oh, my Lord.
0: It's a rough watch.
8: Wow. I guess I slept through that part. Doctor, no, I've seen that again.
15: Interesting.
0: Okay.
15: Landman. Okay.
0: And scene.
8: Okay. Back to Speed Freaks.
0: Don't forget, Freak Nation, Hump Day, Horsepower Hump Day, every Wednesday on YouTube, 5 p.m. Eastern, 2 p.m. Pacific. 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This past weekend, Crasher, was it Friday, Brexton Bush?
8: Yes.
0: His first race win since his dad died, right?
8: Yes, yes. And they have, his schedule has changed this summer because of what happened in May, because of losing his dad. So he hasn't had as many opportunities, but since 4th of July and the vacation they had at that time, things are ramping up again. And yeah, you could just tell. It was very emotional, clearly. How could it not be? But inside, he's pretty stoked to get back into his winning ways.
0: The video on Samantha's IG where she's hugging him. Can you play that, Cody?
22: It's mashed together.
0: Is it? All right.
8: It's all in one bit. Cool.
0: Yeah, just go ahead and roll it.

0: Wow. Full stud.
1: Yeah, B-Rex. Obviously, B-Rex, exactly. It, doing the bow, just like his dad did. That was his signature move after every win. And lots of people on social media are saying, it's yours now. The torch has been passed. Mm-hmm. Make that bow yours. This is the Brexton bow from this point forward. And, well, there you go. Mm.
0: There's also a video of him starting in the back and working his way up. He earned.
1: Oh, he earned the win.
0: That freaking win.
2: Absolutely.
1: And he got in a crash.
3: Oh, he did. Wow.
1: Close to the beginning of the race. Yeah, car was okay. He kept going.
3: Wow.
1: Yeah, that was, yeah. It was a decently significant hit, according to his Instagram, from what I saw there. But obviously not detrimental, but he was able to move on. Yeah, it was all-encompassing, amazing race.
3: And what's cool also is that there was a post leading up to the race of a rainbow, and he put up, hi, Dad. So it's like all these different things that led up to him winning this first race since Kyle's passing. It's a very great moment for him and for motorsports.
1: Yeah. Excellent.
0: I was on Samantha's Instagram over the weekend, and she's talking about a lot of things that they've been doing since the passing of Kyle. And one is that she was with a number of friends and family, and they painted a bunch of rocks.
1: That's a cool one, yeah.
0: And with their travels, they'll go to places that were favorites of Kyle. In-N-Out Burger. Every time they come to the West Coast, bam, Kyle would say, you guys know the rules. We're going to In-N-Out. And there they were placing a rock somewhere in In-N-Out Burger.
1: Yep.
3: Oh, I love that.
0: Recently.
1: Also on top of a mountain, I believe in Idaho.
0: Right.
1: Yeah, there's rocks all over the place right now.
0: Yep.
1: Painted by Brex and his friends, Lennox and some of her buddies, and a bunch of NASCAR wives. And, yeah, they're going to keep doing this, I believe.
0: Hardcore, Freak Nation. 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

0: News this hour from Town Hall. I'm Jason Walker. American companies signing some $60 billion in agreements and partnerships with the Iraqi government. That includes deals intended to create alternative routes for shipping oil out of the Persian Gulf. It's not clear when the deals will be able to create those routes. A new study says New York's effort to tax the wealthy may be costing that state billions in lost revenue. Here's John Scott.
1: The Citizen Budget Commission reports New York's share of America's millionaires fell nearly 13% in 2010 to less than 9% in 2022, the steepest decline in the nation. Researchers estimate the state lost about $11 billion in income tax revenue as high earners relocated to lower tax states. Critics warn proposals for even higher taxes could accelerate the exodus and cost the city even more tax revenue. John Scott reporting.
0: In Wisconsin's gubernatorial race, a Democratic Socialist Act attracting support now from some Trump voters by calling for a moratorium on a new data center construction. Here's Ken Lorman.
2: Concerns over land use, water consumption, power demands, and corporate influence are fueling opposition that cuts across party lines. Polling reportedly shows broad skepticism toward data centers among both Democrats and Republicans, suggesting the issue could disrupt the usual political alignments and catch both parties off guard this election cycle. Ken Lorman reporting.
0: The Justice Department has filed a first-ever petition to a secretive court created 30 years ago. That's a government request to deport alien terrorists from the U.S. That removal court had never received a petition until this past week. More on these stories, townhall.com.
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0: Very unusual kidnapping case.
4: A father and son are expected to be charged federally with kidnapping after authorities say they held two U.S. Forest Service employees at gunpoint for more than 12 hours in the Shasta Trinity National Forest in Northern California. Authorities say the workers were conducting routine field operations when they were taken on Thursday, held inside a trailer at gunpoint and zip-tied. Authorities say they located the trailer with drones and that the suspect and his adult son surrendered early Friday, walking out of the trailer with an assault rifle and knives. They also told authorities they had grenades. I'm Donna Water.
0: Taylor Farms expanding a voluntary recall of its iceberg lettuce products sourced from central Mexico because of the potential link to the cyclospora outbreak that has sickened people across the U.S. California-based company says the products with that potential were shipped to 27 states. Breaking news and analysis, townhall.com. Massive fire in Norway. Lisa Dwyer has the story.
5: Authorities say the largest residential fire in modern Norwegian history has destroyed over 100 homes. Fire started Friday in a townhouse in Drammen, about 21 miles southwest of Oslo. The fire then spread to nearby forests. As firefighters continue to battle the blaze, the Norwegian Directorate for Civil Protection confirmed that it is the largest fire of its kind in modern times for Norway. NRK, Norway's public broadcaster, says hundreds of people have evacuated to a center. So far, no residents are reported missing. I'm Lisa Dwyer.
0: In China, landslides have killed at least 8 people, many more are missing. And a ferry has capsized in Guyana, only 67 survivors out of 130 on board. More on these stories, townhall.com.
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8: 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The Video Game Review. Ha, ha. The Video Game Review. Yeah. The Video Game Review. What, what? The Video Game Review. Ha. The Video Game Review. What, what, what? The Video Game Review. The Video Game Review.
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0: right, thank you for that, and welcome to another live edition of the Video Game Review. I am your humble host, Rick Tittle, coming to you from San Francisco, Sports Byline USA, coast to coast, border to border, and around the world on the American Forces Radio Network. Nice to have you with us, wherever you are listening in this great land of ours, and okay, foreign lands. We are here for you for your video game talk. 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Any emails to me, rick@sportsbyline.com. And that's pertinent, not just because you can correspond with me, y'all, but also to win the game, which I'll give away at 40 after, and the cheat code, send a request in at the end of the show. I've had a lot of interviews in the last few weeks. 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Also, SB Nation Live, as we stream through them as well, through Houston. 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Hope you're all doing well. 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That's the Dan Patrick channel. 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PLAY is 7529. You want to send me a tweet, not an X. You want to send me a tweet, send those at Rick Tittle. And we have a full hour of video game talk. Well, actually 51 minutes. Come on back.
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All right, hey, thank you for that, and welcome back to the video game review. Rick Tittle with you all over the lower end, Contig and Canada and Mexico, El País Amigo. Did you have a good World Cup now that it's finito? We'll talk about that during sports talk shows. That's the video game review. Questions, comments, or concerns, call me up. What's good? What's bad? What's ugly? What's worth the money? What's overhyped? What's lame? 1-800-878-PLAY. It's interesting, some of these doom cycles about the video game industry, and a lot of people saying that. There's an article on Geek Wire, you gotta love that, by a guy named Thomas Wilde, about how the video game industry is sliding towards the next big crash. And he talked about the first and most obvious issue is just component storage, because the rush to build AI data centers. And both RAM and solid-state drives, or as we call them, hard drives, have risen dramatically in price this year. And they're going to keep going up. And then hearing that the PS5 and the Xbox Series X and S, where they're at the point in their life cycle where they are, should be declining in per unit cost. But both Sony and Microsoft have raised prices. And I don't know if you saw, we talked about this a couple weeks ago, but how much Twitches have gone up, Switches have gone up, Nintendo Switches. And also, if you think about Valve and Steam Decks, and everything's going up and up and up. And we were talking about the Valve Steam Machine, which we talked about it when it launched in June. The starting price was $1,049. And there's just, I don't know, I would have buyer's remorse if I spent over $1,000. But the only way I could justify that would be to say, well, I'm basically buying a supercomputer. So, I mean, I think that makes more sense. And some people say, screw it, I'm just buying it, I don't even care. And that's fine, do that. But if you are going to fork out a ridiculous price of over $1,000, if you're also getting something that you're going to do your word processing and your internet and email and whatever else you use your PC for, or your Mac, and then you think, well, you know, the one I wanted to buy was $700, and you can kind of make it, make it make sense. But if you're just buying a console and you're spending over $1,000, it feels like you're getting a little ripped off. At least I would. So, a lot of people are saying that the Steam Machine's price doesn't match its power. And, you know, the Steam Deck was a big hit, coming in at $700. But another bad sign came from Sony with their recent announcement that it would retire discs by 2028. And I'm going to get more into that in the next segment, but that decision took a lot of Sony's publishing partners by surprise and has had serious knock-on effects for collectors and historians and developers and, most prominently, you and me, gamers, consumers. Right? We give you our custom. We consume. And Sony has already seen one lawsuit over alleged market exploitation on the PS Store, and, you know, going all digital in the PlayStation library, which means that Sony would exercise full monopolistic control over pricing and access for every game it sells. And licensing agreements mean that anything purchased on a digital storefront would be subject to deletion at any time without notice. And players wouldn't be able to resort to any of the usual cost-cutting measures like bargain bins and used copies or trading with friends. That's what I said that bugs me, is I don't really feel like I own it unless I'm holding it. Call me old-fashioned. Well, it's on your hard drive, dude. Is it? And so,
people say, well, there's a lot of free-to-play games. Have you ever played a free-to-play game that's amazing, that isn't super cheapo or super old, you know? Like, did you see the report now? COD 2 the other day, or Black Ops 2, I should say, COD Black Ops 2, and you still gotta pay $20 for it. But, I mean, if Sony has decided to end physical media, as it's called, you know Microsoft is gonna follow suit. I mean, they have a great opportunity to go, not us, stay over here. But that's kind of like saying, not us, we're the dinosaur. It's like if all the record companies in, what was it, 1985, 1986, started going to CDs. And someone's going, not us. We're going to stay with the vinyl. Well, you really got left behind. Nobody wants to get left behind. That's why it's so hilarious. We come full circle now that things are now back on vinyl. And as someone who grew up with vinyl, just, you really got to take care of those records. You got to oil them and clean them and clean your stylus, and they scratch so easily, but whatever. People get nostalgic. So, remember, Nintendo always does its own thing. And as I mentioned, they jacked up the price of the Switch 2, and they have offered no signs that they are planning to stop selling Switch cards. And, you know, Nintendo can always be relied upon to do something weird, but in a good way. You know, I mean, you just look at the GameCube when the Xbox and the PS2 were going high def. Blu-rays, what's a Blu-ray? Oh, you wouldn't believe your eyes. It's better than a CD-ROM. It is. Oh, yeah, it's better than a DVD. It is. It's Blu-ray. Oh, I don't know this. I'm not an eagle or a hawk. Then what do? They make this little box, and they're like, yeah, it's not high def. And then they had games like Metroid Prime, which looked prettier than anything else, or Super Mario Sunshine, or Wind Waker. And they didn't care. And then going to the Xbox 360 and the PS3, and they're like, well, we have this thing called the Wii, and we have these little motion controls. I'm like, what's that? And I'm like, oh, that's the big thing. We have to follow you. So I'm kind of waiting to see what Nintendo does, but we're starting to hear a little bit more about PlayStation 6, and we know that will be the name. At least I would bet 99% of all my money on it. And then the placeholder name for the next Xbox system is called Project Helix. And they're saying a holiday launch, fall of...

2027 or fall of 2028. If they do stay on that timeline, it's pretty difficult to see how either of those systems are going to retail for less than $1,000 because the storage and RAM supplies are going to be constrained at that point. But I also wonder, you know, I remember learning that there's plenty of crude oil to make gasoline out of. It's just that a lot of people, you know, they hoard it, and so it jacks up the price. And like diamonds, diamonds are much more common and useless than you think, but you can't flood the market with them, and they're going to lose all their value, so you have to act like they're so rare, right? So I kind of wonder, really, can't somebody write a program that can just make AI? Rick, you're so dumb. Well, I'm a gamer. I don't make this stuff. So I am a little bit skeptical at all these shortages. It's supply and demand. Make the supply go down, the demand's going to go up. Let's continue the conversation. I'm Rick Tittle. We'll take a quick break. We'll come on back on the video game review.

0: Attention, those of you looking to go on a fun vacation and see the world on the cheap. 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
5: The video.

keep it parked. Anyway, so where's the review, Rick? Well, that's the name of the show. Actually, years and years ago, this show was started by a guy named Patrick Morrow, and he came up with the name of it, and then I took over, shoot, like 20 years ago, so I just kept the name. But yes, there are some reviews, but also it's just talking about the industry, and as I was saying in the previous segment, just continuing on a story by Thomas Wilde, any relation to Oscar, I don't know. He's from GeekWire. And so we were talking about the end of physical media and that Microsoft might follow the same way as well, but that the next gen from Sony and Microsoft, PS6, Project Helix, either holidays, so basically 14 months from now, or the fall of 2028. And would you really start hitting the four-digit range? Would you stop? I mean, at that point, it's not a toy. And you could say, well, it's not a toy right now. But the thing is that these companies want parents to think of it as something for kids. If you're buying it for $1,000, you think, well, I better get like an e-bike for that. Now, I believe that the PS5 and the Xbox Series X haven't hit their potential yet. I still think these things can get better. And I know a lot of people thought that Sony kind of squandered a lot of this gen from, you know, just the abortive pivot to games as a service, and Xbox seems more interested in laying off their developers than making or even marketing games right now. We're in the ninth generation of consoles, and we've had some hits despite itself, but you think about the demand for 10th generation PlayStation or Xbox, will it be necessary? Well, it's kind of like every year when there's a new Call of Duty. Is it necessary? No. Is a new Madden necessary? Is a new MLB The Show necessary? You can keep playing the old one. But you want it to be like, this is so much better than the past. And sometimes we don't get that. And the PS4 was way better when it came to storing games, because you could have an external hard drive, which I have, and you'd play games right off at the PS5. Oh, you can't do that anymore. Why? Because that's too convenient for you. I mean, when we went from the NES to the Super Nintendo, it was night and day, because you literally doubled 8, 16-bit, 32-bit, going up, and then doubling it again, N64. It was night and day. Is it night and day now? No. I mean, you'd have to, like, go back and say, oh, that looks more like a PC, PS3 game. It's almost like two consoles ago. Now, look, the PS5 is way better. And I still am in awe of some of the, just the maps in COD 7. If you just, I mean, it's so manic, there's always someone coming behind you. You take your eye off the ball, you're dead, and you got to respawn. But if you have time to look around, it's amazing, the graphics in that game. But this whole, we're going to have another crash of 83, we're not going to have, that's a hyperbole. But if you'd say, well, back then the market got flooded. Well, the market got flooded with garbage. Do you remember those Atari consoles? And if you don't, if you're too young, like most of you, pretty old. Atari, the 2600, and then they kept going up and up. And their games were so trash and so garbage. And everyone looked around and say, if you want to play any good video game, you got to go down to the bowling alley. I mean, because it's just, you can't play anything good at home. And so I still think we're in still a sort of quiet renaissance right now. But just getting back to, you know, as people say, why are the consoles so expensive? You know, when the PlayStation launched in 1995, it was $300, and by the time it was discontinued 11 years later, they cost $100. And the PS2 launched for $300, and 2 years later, it was down to $200. And then the Slim was $150. And that's the way it's supposed to go. But this whole thing about blaming AI, right? But think about this, the Switch launch.

launched in 2017 for $300. 9 years later, a Switch, a regular Switch, $340. What happened? Right? What happened? The Series X launched for $500, now it's $650. Same thing for the PS5. You know, the Steam Deck, 4 years ago, $400, now $790. So that's the thing where people go, wow, you know, we might actually be close to another crash. I don't think it's anything that stark just yet, because people are still spending the money on it. But very interesting thing I saw on Game Rant was about how there was a recent study of several first and third party PS5 games across retail stores and the PS Store, and they concluded that the shiny discs, yes, physical copies of these games, can be significantly cheaper than digital counterparts. Huh? How does that work? Well, the study was done by a guy named Dr. Serkan Toto. Now, that's a doctor's name if I ever heard it. Dr. Serkan Toto. And he tried to explain the difference in the profitability between physical and digital games. He said companies like Sony that gravitate towards this no-disc policy because they keep the full $70 or $80 from the sale of a first-party game digitally, they have to give at least 30% of the revenue from each physical game to the retailers, and in addition to production costs that further reduce the overall profit. So the study finds that's why Sony is so fond of the all-digital system. But they also said, and this was leaked by a Dutch website called Tweakers, that might mean something else in Holland, that players can save in the Netherlands 50 euros by purchasing PS5 games instead of the digital versions, because they had a sample of 16 third-party and first-party PS5 games that received Game of the Year nomination, and Resident Evil 4, Remake, God of War, Ragnarok, Elden Ring. It uses proprietary tool to gather retail prices of those games, comparing them with the current prices on the PlayStation Store, and almost every game on the list was cheaper. And so this is what we're talking about, bargain bins, right? You want that game that's 4 years old? Well, the shiny disc is going to be a lot less than the digital copy. So also in the, there was a table of buying physical copies at the best available price would make about all five games would be $162 if they bought all the five games I mentioned. Well, along with Red Dead Redemption and Hogwarts Legacy, it would cost $320. So for the consumer, you're paying 50% more because of digital. So remember, when they lay off all these people, it's not because they can't afford them. It's because they can make more money by keeping it. It's just always the thing that always, I think, irks people is that when they lay off, whatever, 150 people, and then they hire a new executive and give that executive like a $6 million signing bonus, and then you say, well, how much would it have cost to just keep those other workers around? You know, even a handful of them. But it's business. This isn't some altruistic charity. They're always going to look, the bottom line is always going to be the bottom line in capitalism, and we understand that. But the whole thing about, you know, we're going to make this easier for the consumers, why not? I mean, if you really, when they stop making backwards compatibility, because that was the thing where you'd say, well, you can play the old games, right? No. Okay, so I got to leave the old system plugged in too. There was a way where I got Fallout 4 from the PS4 over to the PS5. And it took me like an hour and a half to do it. It was such a ridiculous. They did not want me to play that game on the PS5, which is weird. But anyway, as I said, they're not evil. They're just trying to make money. And there is a difference. And it's kind of a thin red line sometimes. All right, I'm Rick Tittle. We'll come on back. We'll give away a brand new game. I'll play you some new releases as well. Your calls if you would like.
at 1-800-878-PLAY. Come on back on Video Game Review.

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Hi, thank you so much, and welcome back to the Video Game Review. I'm Rick Tittle. It's 40 after the hour. 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I don't think I've ever heard of a company called Soft Products. 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We make soft products. You know what else I do hate, just as a video game enthusiast? Do you see what, like, those dirty people over at those gambling apps like DraftKings and FanDuel? By the way, if you want to play those things, just tear up your money. It's a lot quicker. No, Rick, I'm good. Yeah, you're so good. But do you see what they call it now? They call it gaming. They don't call it gambling anymore. No, it's gaming. It's just a game. No, video game is gaming. That's what I say. Alright. 1-800-878-PLAY if you want to get in. By the way, GTA 6, Grand Theft Auto, from Take-Two, they have been taking some pre-sales for it. And there's been a limited data point to robust pre-orders from the highly anticipated BTIG analyst Craig Lampton. And on Thursday, he rates the Take-Two stock as a target price of $293, and then it went up to $255. So they started taking pre-orders on June 25th, and there's no numbers yet. It's going to launch on November 19th. But the head of first-party buying at CD Discount, Nicholas Kalmia, this is on MSN, he said that the pre-orders are 6 times more than the entire pre-order for a Call of Duty. And that's understandable. The thing that's not understandable, remember, the Buck Private lowest version of it, no offense to Buck Privates, I'm just saying, the lowest ranked copy is $80. What's the best one? $100. Sometimes you think, well, what do you get out? Remember Call of Duty used to actually give you, like, an actual RC car or an actual NVG glasses, you know, like a toy, but they would try at least. So the estimates are that there have been 15 to 22 million pre-orders. Wow. And that's a lot. You think, Rick? Yeah, that is a lot. All right, before we get to the games, I have an email here from Gibby. Gibby wants to know what was the billion-dollar super game mega project that got scrapped. And by the way, send me emails, rick@sportsbyline.com. Gibby, that was something that came out in June, I guess is what you're asking about. And that's Sega, they canceled a video game that they spent 5 years and $1 billion developing. From what I've heard, nobody at Sega, well, somebody did, but nobody knew what it was. It was just called the Super Game.
and it never had a trailer. It never had an announcement. There was just like a single line buried in a financial report. So let's just go back. The Sega Game Initiative, if you want to call it that, that launched in 2001. And from the start, it was pitched as something massive and industry-changing. And Sega, in their memo, said it was a AAA online title that would stand head and shoulders above normal games. And the budget was enormous. It was 100 billion yen, which is around $880 million, depending on exchange rates. But over time, executives kept adding more fuzzy descriptions and said that it would build a whole new world view on the entire gaming ecosystem, but not just players, but streamers and people who broadcast. And the CEO of Sega once suggested that it could make over a billion yen in its lifetime. And it was supposed to come out March of this year. But behind the scenes, there were a few concrete details confirmed. It was going to use Azure. That is Microsoft's cloud platform for all their current online infrastructure. And then at one point, it was flirting with NFTs and Web3 blockchain elements. Are we done with NFTs? I haven't heard them for a while. Non-fungible tokens, like, you can own this highlight of LeBron dunking. What? You own it. Can anybody else see it? I don't think so. But in 5 years, Sega never told anybody outside of a few suits, I guess, what the Super Game actually was. No title, no gameplay, no screenshots, no genre even. And everybody assumed it was just a flagship game, and then Sega suggested that the Super Game actually means several big budget games developed at once. And it's like, well, that's not what you said before. So for 5 years, people who knew about this were left guessing what it was. I mean, the whole thing, head and shoulders above normal games, change the entire gaming ecosystem today. And so how do we know it got canceled now? So apparently Sega has confirmed the cancellation, not in a press conference, but as I said, just a line in a fiscal year financial report. And there was a category of games as a service strategy noting, quote, decided to cancel Super Game. That was it. 5 years and about $1 billion just ended with that. And then there was like a parenthetical silver lining under the fine print. It said, quote, no additional costs associated with the cancellation. And that just means they didn't have to trigger a huge extra wide write-off. So what were the reasons? Is it because the line service market got brutal? You know, market competition, the emergence of competing titles. Everyone's chasing the forever game. Did it get too crowded? Are you making a game called Grand Theft Motorcycles? Was it too close to something else? I mean, when you looked at Sonic Rumble Party, free to play, no one played it. Did that do it? Was it the Rovio deal? Because Sega purchased Angry Birds maker Rovio, and that hasn't made them any money. The money's just not working. And then Sega posted a financial loss of $31 million last year. And the revenue dropped 12% for the company. And then they moved over 100 developers off one game to another. So a lot of people think it was just a Fortnite clone, and that would have been ridiculous, or a Roblox clone. Maybe they learned from their own disaster. You might remember Hyenas, which was a line service shooter that cost $100 million, and that got canceled before it got launched. Or maybe Vaporware that never existed. You know, buzzwords filled with 5A game, excited investors, and nothing happened. And then one thing I saw, it was a victim of the NFT collapse, if it was leaning on that.
So I think Sega people just want classic franchises like, you know, Sonic and Streets of Rage and Crazy Taxi and Jet Set Radio and Golden Axe. I think that's what people actually mostly want when it comes to these things. Let's take a look at the new games this week. Tuesday releases, unless otherwise noted. Cat Isle, I-S-L-E, that is on the PC. Incremental Infinity on the PC. By the way, these are all PC games as they go through here. Raccoons to Riches. Witcher and Rotwine, this is a night game, okay. 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

Hey, thank you for that. And Rick Tuttle with you. Just a couple minutes left in the video game review, and this is the time I look up an older cheat code. Just give me the game, and sometimes people have an inkling, and so I'm here for your inkling. This one is from Social. That's the name of the person. Social asks me, Rick at sportsbyline.com, how to get to zombie mode in Scott Pilgrim versus the World. This is back on XBLA, Xbox Live Arcade. Yes. Well, remember Scott Pilgrim has that game tackles with seven evil ex-boyfriends in order to win the heart of Ramona Flowers, right? But go to the title screen, go down, up, right, down, up, right, down, up, right, right, and you will unlock zombie mode, and you will be pummeling zombies. Once again, I'll email it to you, but I'll say it again. Fantastic radio here. Go to the title screen and Scott Pilgrim versus the World, and to get the zombie mode, enter down, up, then right, down, up, right, down, up, right, right, right, and you will have it. Hey, thanks for tuning in to the video game review. My name is Rick Tuttle, and we'll do it again next week. Coming up next, Sports Talk.

0: news this hour from Town Hall. I'm Jason Walker. Justice Department activating a court for deportation.
1: The DOJ files a first-ever petition to a secretive dormant court that's been around for 30 years to weigh government requests to deport so-called alien terrorists from the U.S. The Alien Terrorist Removal Court has never received a petition until this past Wednesday, when the Justice Department sent an application seeking the removal of an individual whose name is withheld. There was a hearing. Now the DOJ has until July 22nd to provide more information to the five-judge court. If an application is granted, the court must hold a public hearing. The government has the burden to prove that the individual satisfies the definition of alien terrorist. I'm Julie Walker.
0: A Massachusetts tax experiment is getting a second look. Correspondent Ken Lorman reports some taxpayers can voluntarily pay a higher state income tax rate, but honestly, very few get around to actually doing it.
2: The option was created as a way for residents who favor higher taxes to contribute more revenue. But according to figures highlighted by Unleash Prosperity, only 1,570 taxpayers, about 0.05% of more than 3.2 million filers, chose the higher rate last year. Supporters of lower taxes say the results suggest most taxpayers prefer keeping their own money. Ken Lorman reporting.
0: A 5.5 magnitude earthquake has shaken the Andes region of Peru, killing at least 6 people, more than 30 injured, hundreds more are homeless. And it's been just about a month now since the twin earthquakes devastated Venezuela. Officials there now say the death count has surpassed 5,000. 16,000 have been injured. More on these stories, townhall.com.
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0: Now, lately, it has been a wild ride for many investors, with more than a few headaches from time to time. Here's a look now at the week ahead in the financial markets.
4: I'm Seth Sutel, and this is the week ahead on Wall Street. Investors are looking ahead to more quarterly updates from big companies this week as the earnings reporting season picks up steam. Some of the higher profile reports will come from Tesla and Google parent company Alphabet on Wednesday. American Express and Verizon issued their reports on Friday. This earnings season has gotten off to a mixed start. Banks turned in some solid report cards this past week, but Netflix pulled back sharply after releasing an outlook that was weaker than expected. Stocks are coming off a rare losing week as chip companies came under pressure again. Intel, Applied Materials, and Marvel Technologies came under heavy selling. They're still up sharply for the year. Seth Sutel, New York.
0: Breaking news and analysis, townhall.com. So the Trump administration changing just how long foreign journalists can stay and work in the U.S., replacing the current duration of status system with fixed periods. More from correspondent Marcela Sanchez.
5: The Department of Homeland Security says it's shortening visas for most foreign journalists to 240 days, down from stays of up to 5 years. Journalists from China will face even stricter limits, with visas capped at 90 days, prompting Beijing to warn of possible reciprocal countermeasures. While visas can still be extended, the change has raised concerns over press freedom. Advocates for foreign journalists say the shorter time frames will make it harder for them to live and work in the U.S. Homeland Security says the change is necessary to better vet visa holders.
0: Investigation continues in that bus accident in Uganda that killed 20 kids and one adult. Officials say 3 adults and several children did survive. More on these stories, townhall.com.
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5: 515-500-2224. 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We look forward to hearing from you.

Hey everybody, it's that time again. Sports Overnight America. We are heard everywhere, and I mean everywhere. Sirius 217, XM 203, all the apps I love. 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All right, Art's with us, Laura's with us, Mark's with us. Hopefully we'll be joined by Jim Alexander, fine sports writer of the Southern California News Group, and I read him in the Daily News every single day, and Jim will be with us, I'm almost sure. We'll talk to him about everything happening, and so much is happening in Southern California right now. The sports world is sort of primed right in Los Angeles. But I have a question for everybody out there across America and around the world. You know the name Gabriel Perez? I used to open every show by saying the world of sports permeates all aspects of our society. Then it went to sports and gambling permeated all aspects of our society. Gabriel Perez is the guy that runs the teleprompter for the White House. And they have discovered, allegedly, that he made $100,000 wagering on what words would be used in a speech, meaning big, beautiful Bill. Is that going to be in? Okay, then he's going to win some money. $100,000, allegedly, he made. So he's on recess right now. What are your thoughts about that? SportsFredAOL.com, SportsFred@AOL.com. I'm going to say something else. Walt Hazard, UCLA's All-American guard, 62, 63, and 64, just made it in the Collegiate Hall of Fame. That's great. I'm very happy for him. The bottom line is he passed away in 2011. He should have been in 50 years ago. Tell me how. I thought he was in, to tell you the truth. When I read it this week, they said he's getting in. I thought he was in years ago. The guy was an All-American in 63 and 64. He led UCLA for its very first national title. He was the motor that ran the club. Your thoughts? SportsFredAOL.com, SportsFredAOL.com. Back with more right after this.

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0: Hey, welcome back, everybody. Sports Overnight America. Later, we'll talk to sports writer, editorial guy, Jim Alexander from the Daily News and the Southern California News Press, New Group, and one of the best writers you're going to find. But right now, let's talk about something I opened with, gambling, gambling, and more gambling. And again, the name Gabriel Perez now is not in the world of sports, but he is in gambling. Bottom line, if you missed the opening, the bottom line is he's a teleprompter guy for the White House. Apparently, allegedly, he made $100,000 on top by wagering on what words would be used in a speech. So as we said, you know, I gambled as a kid. I gamble a little bit now. Art gambled. I don't think Laura does. I know Mark does not. But the bottom line is it's gone crazy. If you can wager on anything at any time and in whatever the case might be. Art, do you have any thoughts about a teleprompter guy getting in trouble because he's taking advantage of where he works?
1: So these are on the Kalshi kind of situation?
0: Yes.
1: Is that what
0: yes.
1: this is? I really think there needs to be legislation against that, in my personal mind. I mean, they legislate everything in regular gambling at the casinos, you know, the local casinos, the Indian reservation casinos. You know, at this point in time, I got to tell you, I think there's going to be a lot of people who are going to ruin their lives. I do gamble, but I gamble $10 here, $20 there. I don't gamble huge amounts. I like to do it because I'm going to watch the game. I have a little something on it. It's kind of fun. It makes me pay attention a little bit more. But I think as a country, we're going down a road with this gambling in sports. We saw it with the quarterback, you know, that Scoresby, who had his trouble, you know, and then the athletic directors of the Big 12 all decided, hey, no, we don't want this guy playing in our league. And then the NFL turns around and decides they're not going to have a supplemental draft. So it's starting to affect the sports. And, Fred, there needs to be a division, in my mind, between playing the game and gambling. All right? I really do. And I think that's going to be something that's going to be intrinsic in the next few years. They have to come up with some way of keeping this from happening.
0: Art, you mentioned the Scoresby situation. Came out this week that one of the richest Texas Tech backers gave $273,000 to Ken Paxton's Senate race. And the next day, Paxton wrote to the conference saying, I think that Texas Tech should be able to play Scoresby. So again, it never ends. It's not just sports. The sports has expanded to everything else. That's why it permeates all aspects of our society. Laura, you have any comments about the...
2: If I could get in a word here, I think it is one more present that we have to thank our Supreme Court for, because prior to the Supreme Court decision, the states had the right to ban gambling, and they did, of course, other than where the tribal casinos were. But since the Supreme Court held that that was a violation of something that they probably made up... we now have this scourge, and gambling is, I mean, it's fine, you know, to gamble like the way Art gambles and be responsible. And that's, I mean, I gamble if I go to a casino and I'll have my limit, you know, I'll play blackjack. And if I lose my limit, I'm kind of, okay, I'm done, you know. But it really can be addictive and can really ruin people's lives. And also, it's affecting the integrity of the sport. And once you affect the, you know, sports is kind of like the last area of meritocracy that we have. Other than there may be, you know, advantages to getting there, but once the teams are on the field or once the players are on the field or on the court, it's up to them. It's, you know, and once you start getting gambling in there where, you know, players are going to start shaving points or, you know, tanking games. I mean, it's going to ruin the integrity of sports. And I agree with Art. I think we do need some legislation to curb it.
0: Mark, you're on the outside looking in. Yeah. If you don't gamble, what are your thoughts?
3: Well, you know, I always grew up with black and white issues. And then we've created in this world gray areas. And when you bring these gambling sites and everything in your backyard, it would almost be like bringing 10 clad bikini women into a party and telling them, well, you can't talk to them and you can't get their number. Well, I mean, the companies have brought these guys in, the sports have brought these guys in to make more money. And now these guys are getting busted left and right, and all we do is look at the guy at the teleprompter that made $100,000, the Sornsby guy and everything. It's almost like the college football, like I said years ago. Nobody said anything when athletic directors and coaches were making $15 million, but almighty God, when the players started making money and doing what they wanted to do, we have a big problem with it. And I think what's good for the goose ain't good for the gander. I mean, that's the problem with today's society, as far as you're bringing a company in and you're telling everybody they can't do it. Look at Clause from the Cleveland Guardians. Look at all these guys that are getting busted left and right. They just didn't have a strong discipline or somebody to talk them in their ear to better themselves, you know?
1: And my question is this, you guys. If you're making all this money, whether you're a collegiate athlete or an NBA or NFL or Major League Baseball player, what are you gambling for? Your lives are set. Why don't you build inner-city gyms for kids and little league fields and put things back into the community that made you that opportunity, you know, with scholarships and things of this nature?
3: Does that not make more sense than
1: doing what you're doing?
3: If you're making money with sponsorship, why are you bringing in gambling sites to infiltrate your sport? You know, I mean, that's what I don't understand. It's that some kids can't handle it, and some can't.
1: Very slippery slope, Mark. Very slippery slope.
3: Yeah.
0: Folks, you can email us, sportsfred@aol.com, sportsfred@aol.com. A couple of weeks away from the trading deadline in Major League Baseball, some teams are going to be sellers, some teams are going to be keepers and buyers, whatever the case might be. But there's no way on earth, Art, that the Dodgers will go out and spend another $500 million or $300 million on Tarek Skubal, is there?
1: Why not? Yeah, the guy's a great left-handed pitcher. And, I mean, we all know the Dodgers are going to go through 20 pitchers again this year. So, I mean, if those loose bodies in his elbow are okay, I say go get him. If you got the money and you want to win, that's kind of what's coming up right in front of us all. Eventually, if you don't spend the money, you don't win the way it's going in Major League Baseball.
0: So. The cover of this week's USA Today Sports Weekly, Jordan Alvarez of Houston. Who signed him? Who traded him away? That's right, the L.A. Dodgers. Laura, your thoughts about Skubal and others when they already have 15 pitchers that can get most people out when they're healthy. Laura, take it away.
2: Yeah, I mean, I think as a Dodger fan, I think it would be great if they got Skubal. Plaschke, the L.A. Times columnist, Bill Plaschke, yesterday, I think, said, recommended that they get Skubal. I think there's another guy I think they might get from the Red Sox. I can't think of his name right off the bat, but they do need some pitching help. The Dodgers have more injuries to their pitching staff than any other team in the majors, and it's kind of inexplicable because they have state-of-the-art facilities all through the organization and best personnel, so I'm not sure if they're hiring pitchers that have problems, which we know Glasnow and Snell have over their careers, or if there's something going on with the Dodgers specifically, I don't know. But if they want to get Skubal, I'll go for it.
1: Really,
0: Mark, how about your Pirates?
1: I just wanted to say one thing about what's going on with the pitchers, real quick. Okay, I don't think they run enough like the old pitchers used to run in the outfield and sprint and build their legs up, and that's why they had less arm problems in the '60s, '70s, and '80s. Just something I'm throwing out there, Mark. Mm-hmm. Go ahead.
3: I think the Pirates are going to get – they're talking about getting a closer, get another bat in that lineup. But talking to those guys this morning, I mean, it's so frustrating when you see 6-7 of these Dodgers on there. And as an infielder, Brandon Lau could play short or third. How does Brandon Lau sit home on an all-star game and you bring up a Max Muncy who's batting about .230? I don't understand
1: it. How about Reynolds?
3: It's a popularity contest.
1: It really is. The leading American League vote editor was Clements.
2: You know, All-Star games are not really geared toward who's. It's sort of like a best hit.
3: Laura, in the 70s and 80s,
2: album.
3: You couldn't break that line.
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0: It's fantastic. If you get a chance, take a look at it. It might be the something that you need as we age.
1: All right, let's start with Laura, her favorite part of the show on Barron Sports Trivia. The Laura is doing much, much better in recent vintage. This tennis player, we talked about Andrew Agassi, one of our last
2: two.
1: He dated a famous actress who he did not marry. Who was this famous actress that he dated for many years, actually, in the 90s, before he got married to Brooke Shields, and he's now married to Stephanie. But what famous actress did Andrew Agassi date for a long period of time?
3: I got this one.
4: Yeah, he married Brooke Shields.
3: I got this one.
4: I don't know. I forgot.
1: A pretty good singer.
4: A pretty good sailor?
1: Singer. Nice voice.
4: A pretty good singer. That narrows it down. I don't know. I'll pass.
1: Mark, who is it?
3: I think... I'm just going to throw it out there. I might get booed off the stage here, and it might seem like Philadelphia. I'm just going to say Barbara Streisand.
1: Barbara Streisand, really?
3: Yeah.
1: He's about 28 years old.
3: He was married quite a few times.
0: My problem thought about that.
1: Barbara's 84 years old.
3: Well, you never know. Hey, listen. There's some cats chasing some cougars these days.
1: Barbara's 84, and he's about 56. You think he really dated her?
3: I think he did.
1: Art, he's 56, she's 84. Did they date?
0: You know what? I'm going to take a flyer. I'm going with Mark, and I'm going with Laura on this one. I don't have an answer.
1: Barbara Streisand is the answer.
3: Yeah, baby, show me the money.
1: He's 28 years older than me.
4: We're just so gambling on this.
3: Whoa.
1: All right,
3: see, I told you, those Cubs love them Cougars.
0: That was a great get, both of you. Both of you get extra credit for that. And the Cougar line.
3: That's like the Pirates winning the World Series, man.
4: Barbara Streisand wrote an autobiography, and I listened to it on audiobooks, and she reads it, and it is fantastic.
1: Oh, yeah.
4: And it's better on audiobooks because there's actually music in it. So I recommend it to people. You order it from your independent bookstore.
1: Mark, you ready for sports trivia?
3: Yeah.
1: All-time record for home runs by a catcher. Who might this be?
3: Home runs Johnny Bench.
1: The Johnny Bench from the Reds.
3: Yeah.
1: Art, is it Johnny Bench?
0: I like Johnny Bench.
1: You like Johnny Bench. Laura, is it Johnny Bench?
4: I like Johnny Bench, too.
1: Okay, so, Art, you got to give these people, and you got to take some more Prevagen, because you're all wrong. You want a second guess?
0: Okay, then I'm going to go with, let's see.
3: Simmons? Thurman Munson?
0: No, they didn't play long enough. Mike Piazza.
1: Mike Piazza, Dodgers, Mets, and, all right, is it Mike Piazza, Laura?
3: It is Mike Piazza.
4: That's a good guess, though. I don't know.
1: So the bottom line is, was Bench. Piazza beat him. It's Piazza. And then Bench.
0: Didn't he play a bunch of games at third base and games at first base?
1: They separated it only when he was
0: the games that he caught. Okay.
1: Yeah, Art, it's your turn now. You ready? Fritz Peterson and this Yankee pitcher traded wives in the 7th. Mike Ketchum.
3: Yeah, baby.
1: I didn't even get to finish the question.
3: Wait a minute. There was a second one that did that too, and they shipped them out of there in Cleveland. Can I throw that one out there, Fred?
1: I forgot the second time.
3: The second one happened in the 70s. They were teammates of the Cleveland Indians, and this guy is in the Hall of Fame, and he was shipped out of there.
1: Who was it?
3: It was Dennis Eckersley and Rick Manning.
0: Oh, the
1: 70s. I didn't know Manning would have been involved.
0: I remember reading about that. That's amazing.
3: Dennis Eckersley was shipped to Boston, went to Chicago, and then finally found a home in Oakland.
1: Mm-hmm. All right. Let's play some more Barron Sports Trivia. Laura, you ready?
4: I'm ready.
1: This very good, excellent LPGA golfer married Ray Knight. Third baseman for the Reds.
3: I get this.
1: Who married Ray Knight, third baseman for the Reds?
0: Best Hispanic golfer for women of all time.
3: Yeah.
4: Lenora somebody.
3: I got
1: it.
3: It would almost remind him of Mia Hamm and Nomar Garciaparra, but it was soccer and baseball. It was Nancy Lopez.
1: Nancy Lopez?
3: Yeah.
1: Mark Art, is it Nancy Lopez?
0: Sure the heck is.
1: Mark got one right.
3: No, I had the Barbara Streisand.
1: That's the second time around. This time you got it in the first time.
3: Yeah.
1: So that, you get extra bonus.
3: I had the Cub and the Cougar.
0: Sounds like a Sinatra song, the second time around.
1: Mark, you ready? Mark, you ready?
3: Yeah.
1: In 1966, your Pittsburgh Pirates traded Manny Sanguinan and $100,000 to the Oakland A's for this manager. In 1966, your Pirates traded Manny Sanguinan and $100,000 to the Oakland A's for this manager.
3: This guy was like me. I love this guy. The enthusiasm, infectious personality. Chuck Tanner.
1: Chuck Tanner?
3: Yeah.
1: You think people remember him?
3: Oh, I love Chuck Tanner. God bless his soul.
1: Art, is it Chuck Tanner?
0: It sure the heck was. What a great manager Chuck Tanner was.
3: Yeah.
0: He was so effusive and full of positive thinking and energy. He really was. He was a fantastic guy. And, you know, if you look at some of the Pirate managers over the years, Fred, you know, from Jimmy Leland, go to Chuck Tanner, Danny Murtaugh. I mean, they had some real stable guys that they loved. And, you know, they're talking about this Kelly kid kind of in that vein right now. And so I'm excited to see, you know, what happens this second half in Major League Baseball.
1: Mark, Art, you ready for one more?
0: Why not?
1: Barron Sports Trivia, you ready?
0: Yeah.
1: In 1987, so 39 years ago, pitcher Dickie Knowles, Noles, was traded for Detroit to the Cubs for a player to be named later. Who ended up being traded for Dickie Knowles, famous player?
0: And he went to the Tigers, right?
1: The Pirates traded The Pirates traded Dickie Knowles to the Cubs, and to the A's. Wait a minute, one more time.
3: Wait, man.
1: Dickie Knowles was traded from Detroit to the Cubs for a player to be named later. Yeah. So, who came back to Detroit after Dickie Knowles was traded to the Cubs?
0: Boy.
1: Any idea?
3: I'm gonna go. No, it wouldn't have been him.
1: I've mentioned his name tonight. Any idea?
3: He went to Detroit, and this was in '87.
0: Okay.
3: It was in '87.
1: Okay, let me tell you. You ready? Dickie Knowles was traded for himself.
0: Yeah.
1: Email us sportsfred@aol.com. sportsfred@aol.com.
0: You stumped us on that one.
4: That was
0: he was the original player to be named later in the team.
3: Fred, I got to be honest. I lost it after the Cub and the Cougar show.
1: Very quickly, guys. We've got like 2 minutes in this segment. Of course, we've got the Clippers and their problem with paying or not paying Kawhi Leonard, paying him too much, whatever the case might be. Now it's in Milwaukee, the same situation. With Gary Trent. Art, in 30 seconds, what do you think?
0: I don't know. These guys make so much money nowadays, Fred. I'm at the point where I'm really, really afraid that we're going to lose. We're going to, you know, slay the goose with the golden egg at this point in time. I mean, it's at that point where, like, how much is too much? Our family's going to be able to go to a game? You know, I did see the All-Star game, Major League All-Star game, and it was hot in Philly. You could get tickets at the ballpark because people didn't show up for $110.
3: Are you kidding me?
0: Which I was amazed at. You could do that in the World Cup. Yeah.
1: All right, we'll take a break and come back with Jim Alexander and a whole lot more right away on Sports Overnight.
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1: Hey, we're back on Sports Overnight America, and I meet Jim Alexander every single day in the daily Southern Premier News Group. He's a great editorial type writer. He's got strong opinion on everything. Jim, welcome again to the show.
15: Thank you. Thank you for having me.
1: I got to ask you this first. Next week, apparently, allegedly, the Dodgers are going to show up in the White House. A couple of Dodgers already said no. Why are they going? This team, this club, this franchise was built in Chavez Ravine. We know what happened years ago when people were moved out. 1981, Fernando did his thing. And this administration has treated minorities as horribly they were treated. Bottom line is, why the heck would this franchise want to go to the White House unless they're just bowing down and kissing blank blank? Jim, what are your thoughts?
15: I've asked myself the same question. I mean, this is the franchise of Jackie Robinson, okay? This is historically a franchise that basically reshaped our society when Branch Rickey signed Jackie Robinson. There's a lot of historical legacy to live up to. And when they went last year, I was puzzled. And I suspect that last year, the demand came from management. Everybody goes, no exceptions. Now, this year, Kike Hernandez has bowed out. And yes, he's going to be on a rehab assignment, which was convenient. But he kind of gave the indication that even if he wasn't, he wouldn't be showing up. And in, you know, last year, when all the ICE stuff was going on in Los Angeles, he spoke out against it. Mookie Betts has decided he is not going to go this year. And you know, again, last year he went, and I suspect that was because pressure was put on everybody from the top. And I don't know, you know, I don't know what the deal is with Mark Walter and you know, whether he has, you know, what his ties are to this administration. I know that there was a report a while back that he sold his interest in some of these detention facilities. So I don't know. It puzzles me, because when you consider the makeup of the fan base and the makeup of their city and their community and their state, and the fact that the current president has no love lost for the state of California, why are you doing this? I don't get it. And I have no answers as to why.
0: They're trying to heal the country, Jim. Maybe they're trying to get the country to come together and get away from all this divisive bullshit, okay? Maybe that's why they're doing it. You guys are portraying one side of the image. Let's take a look at both sides here, okay? You say that he doesn't do anything about minorities? I think that's horseshit. I mean, the guy has the Jewish people. I think the far left, the far liberal left, is doing more to hurt this country with socialism and communism than anybody is. It's a sport.
15: I would say
0: they're
15: that
0: going
15: you're
0: to the
15: wrong,
0: White House. It's not a big deal.
15: I would say that you're wrong, but you have the right to your opinion.
0: Okay,
15: let me finish your opinion, Jim. Let me finish, please. I don't even want to get into this because this isn't sports.
0: Exactly. Let's talk about sports.
15: How much longer are we all going to have free speech at this rate? Considering some of the statements that are coming out of this administration.
3: Look, can I just say something? Regardless of which side of the coin we're on, or who's running this thing, place, or anything, wouldn't it be a benefit to go see? I mean, I haven't been to Washington, D.C., and to roam around the White House or the lawn and everything, wouldn't that be something to see in your lifetime?
1: No, it doesn't make up for what he's done to minorities.
0: I want to know what he's done to minorities. What has he done, him? You don't know? You're throwing the guy under the bus, okay?
15: There's
0: 25 million people who voted for him. Now we're finding out the deep state has been screwing around with our elections for the last 20 years.
4: You can't possibly believe that.
0: I can't possibly believe you, Laura. Laura, this is the United States of America. We're all in this game together. Let's come together. Let's not pull it apart. It's the greatest country in the history of the world, Laura. Let's step forward and grow up and get through it. Let's start communicating and compromising and being Americans. Seriously, you guys. You want to tear the country apart? Keep doing what you're doing.
4: I would be happy to do that if our government wasn't building detention centers to house
0: illegal aliens who came into our country and are murdering people.
4: You asked a question, so we're happy to answer that question. That the propaganda that was spewed last night that you just proceeded to ape is completely debunked. There were 680 some lawsuits filed after the 2020
0: election. What about the propaganda about COVID? What about Fauci and all the crap that he threw out there? What about Schumer? Whose side is Schumer on? He's a Jewish man who has no concept about Jews. He stays away from it. Let's talk sports, please.
1: All right, Jim,
0: what about think
4: the
0: about it. Hang on.
1: Jim, what about the future of LeBron James?
15: LeBron likes to think that we are all waiting with bated breath for his decision. I'm not. as soon as I wonder, he made the announcement the day after his son's contract was guaranteed by the Lakers. Good timing. Well, but I'm just wondering if basically he was told, you know, we're not really going to have a place for you here next year because we're trying to rebuild this thing and we need the salary cap room. But if you want to portray it as your decision that you're leaving, we'll back you up.
1: I wonder
15: if that's not what happened.
1: I agree.
3: Well, Jim, here's the thing. You know, I think LeBron, personally, I think he deserves a statue in three cities, whether it's Cleveland, Miami, and L.A. I think he was an outsider looking in L.A., trying to be compared to Kobe and Wilt and all these other guys. It's hard to be, even with the one title in 2020, I don't think he was ever accepted in the city.
15: There was an interesting dynamic out here for exactly that reason, because you had, I think, Kobe fans who resented the fact that here's LeBron now taking the mantle, and you had LeBron fans, not necessarily Laker fans, but they're fans of whatever team he plays for, and they were going to ride or die with him. And I wrote this a few weeks ago that maybe LeBron underachieved. Okay, let's stipulate the 5 years before he got there, the Lakers were horrible, but there was a rebuilding process. There was feuding in the front office. I mean, the patriarch had died, and there was a struggle for control. So there's a lot of stuff going on during the 90s that basically pushed that franchise down. LeBron comes in. He's hurt the first year, so they don't make the playoffs. 2020, they win the championship in the bubble, and I will not devalue that championship. And it's the same with the Dodgers championship in the bubble that year, because it was harder for them to play and exist under those conditions, you know, basically in lockdown, than it would be in a normal season. So you got to give them credit for that. But the seasons after that, and for a franchise that bases its worth on championships, to get only one in 8 years, I kind of think maybe he underachieved, that they could have done better. He could have done better. You know, he did not have to push for the acquisition of Russell Westbrook, for example. And it's hard to really quantify, but I just get the sense that they were below expectations all that time. Except
1: for the
15: 2020 championship.
4: Do you think he underachieved from a basketball standpoint or from a quasi-management standpoint? Because I don't think after all the years, it seems to me that he didn't really underachieve on the court. What he did kind of make some bad decisions that influenced management, which cost the Lakers a few years in terms of that disaster when they got rid of Caruso. And why they broke up that team is just, as a diehard Laker fan since I was a kid, I've also been a LeBron fan, but not, I mean, I'm a Laker fan first. I wouldn't say that he ultimately was a plus for the Lakers over the 8 years, but what do you think?
15: Management was an issue. I mean, I am still not convinced of Rob Pelinka's chops as a general manager, and what they've done in this offseason, I mean, it almost seems like a whole lot of fury signifying nothing.
1: Yeah.
15: And we'll see what happens when that team comes together, and it's Luka's team now. I mean, there's no doubt about that. But I think a lot of Laker fans were underwhelmed with the collection of players that they've acquired so far.
1: Well,
15: maybe we will all be proven to be wrong. I don't know.
3: You know, I look at LeBron. Real quick. I can't help but look at LeBron and the bashing with LeBron to a certain extent with some people, but then the love affair with Alex Ovechkin, who's basically only won one Stanley Cup, underachieved for a lot of years with the Washington Capitals, and yet the comparison is that, you know, Ovechkin seems to be a better guy than LeBron James, and he's the best thing since sliced bread. And I don't care how many goals Alex Ovechkin scores, he will never, you can never compare to what Wayne Gretzky has done for the AHL across the board.
15: Well, here's my thought on that. We never hear from Alex Ovechkin's agent. And I think maybe that's a large part of LeBron fatigue is Rich Paul's influence, whether real or imagined, with whatever team he's on and with whatever front office he's working for. And I really think that the Lakers, part of the reason that these ties have been cut is the Lakers got tired of Rich Paul.
3: Yeah. Interesting.
15: And maybe that's why he doesn't have a contract yet is, okay, he's got all these teams that are interested, but, you know, if you deal with LeBron, you got to deal with Rich Paul and Clutch Sports.
3: Right.
1: Jim, let me ask you a question. I opened the show talking about one of my favorite players when I was very young, Walt Hazard. I thought he'd been in the Collegiate Hall of Fame for a long time. Earlier this week, we discovered, no, now he's in. He passed away 15 years ago. Don't you think that he deserved to be in like 50 years ago?
15: Oh, absolutely. And I was surprised, too. I saw that story, and I thought, what, he's not in already? And granted, we don't pay a lot of attention to the College Basketball Hall of Fame. But, and it's interesting because I covered the Bruins when Walt was coaching them. He was kind of a mercurial figure, let's put it that way. I mean, you could get good Walt or you could get feisty Walt.
3: Yeah.
15: And a lot of times it was one and the same. But I mean, I tremendous respect.
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0: 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You can email us sportsfordale.com. Thank you, Jim Alexander, one of the best sports writers out there. Daily News, Southern Caribbean News Group here in Southern California, and did a fine job with everything we gave him to talk about. And guess what? Over the next month at Dodger Stadium, Salvadorian night, Nicaraguan night, Korean night. Laurie, you have any comments?
1: Uh-oh. It's like the quilt of Los Angeles. I mean, Los Angeles is now a minority. I think Latinos are the majority in the city of Los Angeles now, which is one reason why the decision to go to the White House is kind of inexplicable in my view. But, you know, I mean, L.A. is like the most incredible. It is the most diverse city in the world. And I like it that they're paying.
2: Or than New York.
3: I thought New York would be.
1: No, I think L.A. has surpassed New York in diversity. It's from what I read.
2: What do you guys think of the Seahawks selling for $9.6 billion to a venture capital guy?
3: There's no owners going broke in sports.
0: The best three teams in all of football might be in the same division.
2: NFC West.
0: You agree with that? The best three teams might be.
2: Yes,
0: in the
2: do.
0: Division.
3: Well, I think it's the Rams above everybody in that division. I don't know. I thought Seattle, you know, lived on a prayer on it. And the 49ers are just...
2: Garrett on the defensive
3: line. Oh, yeah.
0: All right, we'll take a good night to everybody out there across America and around the world. So for Mario, for Laura, for Mark, and for Art, I am Fred. Stay tuned for much more.

0: news this hour from Town Hall. I'm Jason Walker. Correspondent Donna Warden reports on the battle over the Strait of Hormuz, and it is intensifying.
1: Video from U.S. Central Command showing the launching of strikes and warplanes taking off, aimed at infrastructure and military targets in Iran. U.S. Central Command saying they were the seventh straight night of strikes. The most significant damage was in Kuwait, where sirens sounded. Kuwaiti authorities say Iran struck a water desalination plant and an oil facility, injuring several people. Iraq says it shot down attack drones, and Jordan's state-run Petronews agency says the kingdom's air defense system downed Iranian missiles. I'm Donna Warder.
0: A former deputy national security advisor weighing in when it comes to Iran.
2: Appearing on Larry O'Connor's program on Salem News Channel, Katie McFarland discussed how regional energy infrastructure is reducing Iran's leverage over global oil markets.
3: While nobody's been paying attention, the Strait of Hormuz is becoming less relevant by the minute because countries in the Middle East are building pipelines to avoid the Strait of Hormuz, and they're also sending their tankers to the United States to fill up with American oil.
2: McFarland says the trend gives the United States greater strategic influence in the region. Willie Nelson, The White House.
0: 5.5 earthquake shaking Peru, at least six people killed, and the death count from the twin earthquakes in Venezuela nearly a month ago has now surpassed 5,000. 16,000 more have been injured. Thousands are still missing. Authorities say a rising professional female boxer was riding her bicycle on a Texas road. She's now dead after a motorist drove by, stopped, and then backed up and hit her. Sheriff there says 26-year-old Hannah Rapp died instantly. More on these stories, townhall.com.
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0: Russia attacking Kyiv and other Ukrainian cities over the weekend with missiles, drones, and bombs, killing at least six people. Dozens more have been wounded. Moscow has increased the missile use to counter Ukrainian strikes on Russian oil facilities. President Trump has said he is prepared to grant Ukraine a license to produce Patriots, but more details at this time are unclear. The attack on Kyiv began early Sunday and continued for several hours. Russia reportedly launched 41 missiles and 125 drones across Ukraine. Influencer brothers Andrew and Tristan Tate slated to appear before a federal judge in Miami Monday. They were arrested Saturday to face rape and sex trafficking charges in the United Kingdom. British prosecutors are seeking the extradition of the brothers. Breaking news and analysis, townhall.com. A second death from Legionnaires' disease.
1: The New York City Health Department is reporting a second death from the Legionnaires' outbreak on the Upper East Side that has made at least 72 people sick, sending many of them to the hospital. The disease is a form of severe pneumonia caused by a type of bacteria that thrives in warm, stagnant water. Health officials have focused on testing cooling towers that are part of air conditioning systems for large buildings. Health officials did not pinpoint a source for the outbreak, but say there's been a decline in new cases, and that indicates the source of exposure to Legionella bacteria has likely been eliminated. Legionnaire's disease is treatable, but 10% of people will die due to complications. Julie Walker, New York.
0: Taylor Farms expanding a recall. The iceberg lettuce product sourced from central Mexico because of potential link to cyclospora outbreak. Hundreds of people have become ill in several states. More on these stories, townhall.com.
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How's it going, everybody? Brian Alvarez here, After Dark Radio, every Wednesday, 2 Pacific, 5 Eastern on the Sports Byline Broadcasting Network, as well as TuneIn Radio, YouTube, Twitch. Many ways to listen to this program. I got a very exciting one for you today. Ross Allison returns to the show here today. Ross was on back in January. He's a ghost hunter here from the Seattle area. And the last time he was on, I selfishly asked a lot of questions about local Seattle ghost lore. And maybe I'll ask a few more. But we're going to talk about a lot of other stuff with Ross because he's actually been all over the place. He's been on Ghost Hunters, Ghost Adventures on the Travel Channel, CNN, Nightline, Sci-Fi Channel, Evening Magazine. He's been on the Food Network. Got to ask him about that. Written several books on the paranormal. And he has investigated everything from Alcatraz to the Roman catacombs, the original Amityville house from the Amityville Horror, the original location of the Exorcist case, which was, for those of you who have seen the 1970s movie The Exorcist, which was based on, I believe, William Peter Blatty. Was that the guy that wrote the book? Pretty sure it was. The book, by the way, significantly better than the movie. If you like the movie, you should read the book. But that was based on a true story, and so he has been to that location. So we have a lot to talk to Ross Allison about tonight. If you'd like to text us any questions, you are welcome to 425-780-7566. That is 425-780-7566. I am Brian at AfterDarkRadioShow.com. And you can find me on Threads, Instagram, and Cameo at F4W Online. I'm at Brian Alvarez on X and Blue Sky. So a lot of different ways to contact me. Ross Allison joining us. 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

0: Hey, the show, Brian Alvarez here, After Dark Radio, every Wednesday, 2 Pacific, 5 Eastern. Very happy today to be joined by Ross Allison, the founder of A Ghost, which is the oldest paranormal investigation group in the Pacific Northwest. Ross was on, I believe, back in January. And, Ross, how you doing today?
1: I'm doing pretty good. How you doing?
0: I'm doing pretty well. The last time you were on the show, I'm here in Bothell, so I selfishly spent much of the show asking about local stuff. So we're not going to do that this time. We're going to get some other good stories. But I must ask, has there been anything exciting in the last 6 months or so in this area?
1: Oh my gosh! Yeah, well, I've been out to Europe and did a few castles out there, so that was kind of fun. One of the castles I did was in Bromwick, which is Birmingham, UK, which has a pretty interesting ghost story to it. It was a story I got to check into room 308, and 308 is one of the most haunted rooms, where apparently a little boy haunts the room, and you'll wake up in the middle of the night seeing him just standing in the corner watching you. Didn't experience that, unfortunately, but it was still a nice little investigation. So that was one of the exciting things. We are filming the sequel to Parasense 2.0, which is our award-winning documentary where we're trying to prove touch. So we got that going on. So it's just a few other little projects here and there.
0: So you say you are trying to prove touch. What does that mean?
1: Well, when ghosts try or have been known to touch individuals, whether it's a positive one where it could be an embrace, a hug, a kiss, or even a push or a scratch. We are actually working with a real scientist, Chad Goodwin, and we're developing new equipment, and we're just trying to validate these encounters the best we can to see if we can prove a touch. And with our last documentary, we actually were able to track phenomena. So we were able to see something come out of nowhere, come up to the subject, and then leave. And then we also had a scratch appear on a subject. And we always look over our subjects really well. You know, we make sure that before we start the experiment that there's nothing on them. And then right after the experiment, we check them out. And sure enough, there was a bleeding scratch on one of the subjects.
0: Now, obviously, scientifically, I don't want to say there's no such thing as ghosts, but the scientific community, I mean, it's just, I don't even really know how to describe it. How would you describe what your average scientist on the street would I guess, identify a ghost as, or what would they say if you asked them, do ghosts exist?
1: Well, I think a lot of it is we don't have enough information right now. No one has really pursued it far enough to have an idea of what a ghost is, what a ghost is made of. We're still, you know, grasping at straws to try and validate these encounters. So to have somebody like Chad Goodwin on our team is pretty amazing because, you know, he realizes you gotta have to start from scratch and see what it is that people are experiencing. And there's no such thing as a ghost meter to tell you that there's a ghost there. So the best we can do is to read the environment and see if there's changes to the environment that we can't explain. Why is there a reading here when there shouldn't be a reading here? You know, why is this, you know, fluctuating when it shouldn't be? So that's basically what we're doing. And I feel that, you know, when it comes to science, we have to overcome quite a few obstacles, especially when there's been, unfortunately, a lot of people out there that have manipulated the science to try and validate their experiences or their beliefs. And so we are one of those that we're just trying to start with, as I've always said, go with what you know and not with what you think you know. And so we are seriously just starting from the beginning of the race and seeing what we find.
0: Well, I guess the reason I asked the question is because, you know, we have all sorts of, you know, people in the show talking about all sorts of different things. And, But as far as Bigfoot, for example, you know, if someone shot a Bigfoot and brought a body in, I mean, it's done. I mean, that's
1: yeah,
0: all the
1: there
0: point.
1: You go.
0: if aliens landed on the White House lawn, as they famously say, I mean, it's done. We know. But with ghosts, I mean, if you did a controlled experiment and you put somebody in a allegedly haunted room and, you know, there were no marks on them, and then, you know, visibly on camera, you suddenly saw their face get all scratched up, and then, you know, they're bleeding, and there's no, you know, it just some invisible force did it. I mean, I still feel like, I don't feel that science is going to accept that. Is ghosts and hauntings and spirits and such, I mean, how could that ever be proven one way or the other?
1: And that's what we're up against. That's the big challenge. How do you see the unseen world? You know, when, yes, you're dealing with invisible forces. And so the best that we do when we do our experiments is we try to have as many devices that can read the environment surrounding the subject. And so if you have this 360 of, you know, devices reading EMF, light, and various other sensors, and then they have an experience, hopefully you can pick up some sort of reading. And that's basically the start of it. You know that whatever this is, it's setting off an EMF reading. Or, you know, it's setting off there's some sort of lux. So there's all kinds of different sensors that we set up in the environment to see if we can prove those touches. So that's the best we can do. Because you're
0: then,
1: right, you know, how do you prove the invisible world?
0: Yes, and on top of that, I mean, let's say that you have some sort of device that can measure whether the invisible touched you.
1: Right.
0: At the end of the day, even if you can, you know, prove that that happened, you still don't know what it is. You just know there is an invisible, I mean, you could call it ghosts, you could, you know, theorize somebody from another dimension managed to, you know, there's all sorts of things you could theorize, but this to me feels like of all of the paranormal topics that we discuss on shows like this, ghosts seem to be the most difficult to prove.
1: And I will 100% agree with you, because a lot of this comes from our own personal experiences. How do you prove a personal experience if you don't have the data to back it up? You know, if you happen to not be recording any audio or video, and even today, a lot of that stuff can be so easily manipulated.
0: That is a big problem.
1: So it is.
0: And AI has made life very difficult in this line of work.
1: I tell you. So that's the big challenge that we're up against, is we're trying to be as transparent as possible, and we're just trying to go with the basics and have a basic understanding of what seems to be occurring when people have these encounters. Once we are able to collect the data, then we can take it a little further and have a better understanding of what seems to be readable when somebody has an encounter. And I think once we go from there and see if we can get intelligent responses to show that there's intelligence rather than something that's just residual that just plays itself out over and over again, once we can continue to collect that data, then we will continue to grow to have a better understanding of what's going on.
0: All right, we're going to head to a break, and when we come back, we'll talk some more ghost stories here on After Dark Radio, Sports Byline Broadcasting Network. Ross Allison, our guest. And we'll be right back.

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0: We're going to show Brian Alvarez here, After Dark Radio, every Wednesday, 2 Pacific, 5 Eastern, Sports Byline Broadcasting Network. Tune in radio, YouTube, and more. Ross Allison is joining us here today, founder of A Ghost. And we were talking about trying to prove any of this before the break, because it's very difficult to prove what any of this would be. But you did mention residual hauntings, and I do think that that might be something that you could prove. If you could somehow, like, prove that residual hauntings are really just recordings of incidents that happened in the past. I mean, it feels like that would be the easiest thing to prove is a real thing.
1: Well, definitely, if you have an idea of what triggers the phenomenon. If you have, like, you know, they say a lot of times residual hauntings tends to, you know, work like clockwork, you know. That's why it's so important when we do investigations, we have our clients fill out a journal and let us know what times these encounters tend to happen. Because if we can see that there is a pattern to the activity, then we might be dealing with something residual. You know, one of the biggest things that I've always taught in my classes is a lot of times when people hear walking up and down the hall, they tend to think that it could be an intelligent haunting. Well, a lot of times people don't understand when it comes to residual energy, we ourselves can leave an imprint behind and we could still be alive and somebody could move into a place that we once lived in and experience something that we used to do, especially if you are a creature of habit. So a prime example is, you know, let's say 1 o'clock in the morning, you know, people would wake up to hearing somebody pacing up and down the hall.

0: that phenomena.
1: So technically, the term residual haunting, I mean, it's really just some residual energy.
0: Exactly.
1: Okay, interesting. Now, you talked at the beginning of the show about you traveled to Europe and you stayed in a room and there was allegedly a ghost boy there. Tell us more about this story. Who is this ghost child? And you also mentioned that, unfortunately, you did not see the ghost child. This would not have been distressing to you in any way?
0: No. You have to understand with paranormal investigations or, you know, searching for ghosts, it's all about being at the right place at the right time. You can't always get something to respond to you or interact with you, especially when you're dealing with something intelligent. It doesn't have to talk to you if it doesn't want to talk to you. But like we were just talking about, too, with the residual energy, you know, you have to be at the right place at the right time to hopefully experience what people claim. So when it comes to that little boy, you know, we're not sure who the little boy is, but many people who have stayed in room 308 at this castle has seen him just, you know, standing in the corner watching people.
1: And only the
0: now,
1: room.
0: I was going to say, that very well could be residual energy as well. Because if people keep having the same experience of just seeing him standing in the corner watching you, maybe, you know, as a child, he was sent to that corner and had to stay in that corner when he was being punished. And he was always in trouble, you know? Things like that could be explained when it comes to those residual types of hauntings.
1: Now, you mentioned a little boy, and obviously there's a lot of stories of ghost children. And sometimes we hear just, you know, the ghost will be someone in colonial garb, which presumably would be middle-aged or whatever. I don't feel like we hear a lot of stories about old people as ghosts, like old ghosts. I could be wrong. Is there like an average, it's kind of a weird question, but is there an average age of a ghost? Are most ghosts that people report children? Are there a lot of middle-aged ghosts? Are there often old ghosts?
0: There are stories of elderly people seen as ghosts. Not as often, because I think in some cases, you know, when it comes to children, they don't really understand death. You know, this is something that wasn't taught to them. And so when they pass, maybe they don't have this understanding of what has happened. I think, you know, somebody who's lived a much longer life understands and can make that conscious choice of maybe moving on if they have that choice. So I think that's why you don't tend to hear a lot of stories about elderly people, but they are out there. There's quite a few of them that I know of, you know, where stories of seeing an elderly woman walking across the room or the hall. There was a lighthouse. There was a lighthouse in Oregon where an elderly woman haunts it because it used to be her home and she has been seen. So I think in situations like that, you find that there's attachment to the property because this was their home, the only thing, you know, that they can hold on to. Maybe they worked their whole life really hard to accomplish having a beautiful home and they don't want to let it go. So I know quite a few stories of, you know, elderly men still haunting these beautiful houses that they built, you know, that they might have built with their own hands, and that's a part of them.
1: We got a question here from the chat. This person wants to know, why are human ghosts more common than animal ghosts? I don't know if that's true. Would you say that's true?
0: I would say one of the things, and I've been asked this many times before, is there are quite a few stories of animal ghosts, but the most stories that we hear about animal ghosts are basically domesticated animals, you know, horses, dogs, cats, that type of thing. And you don't hear about any other types of animals. And I've always brought up to people, if animals were coming back as ghosts, think of them, you know, a lot of wild animals, what do? When they see you? They run away. You know, they're not going to let themselves be known and come up to you. So I think a lot of times if there are animals, especially if you're a hunter and like to hang out in the woods, you probably don't experience a lot of them because they're avoiding you. But yes, there are quite a few stories of animal ghosts.
1: I would think that if the process of becoming a ghost is similar for humans and animals, I mean, many times you're outside at night and you hear something in the bushes, but you don't see it. I mean,
0: right.
1: if something like that happened in your house, you would presume it was a ghost. A lot of reported ghosts, you know, people would say, well, you know, it looked like so-and-so or it looked like so-and-so. Whereas, presumably, if you saw a ghost animal, it would just look like an animal. So, I don't know. It seems like I seem to hear a lot of stories about, oh, you know, my dog or my cat or this or that. It does seem like there are a fair number of people that report animal ghosts.
0: Yeah, there's a hotel in Seattle where guests will wake up in the middle of the night feeling an animal jump at the foot of the bed and lay at their feet. And, of course, as soon as they turn on the light, there's nothing there. So things like that tend to happen. I remember I had my own personal experience, when I lost my dog who got hit by a car. And I had this little, you know, funeral set up and put his urn on his old dog bed and everything. And I went to turn out the lights, and I happened to look over, and I had cleaned off his bed, made it all look nice, you know, put his picture and his urn on it. And as soon as I went to go, I hate to say goodnight to my dog, and unfortunately I was gone, there was a perfect dog print right on his bed. And I had cleaned his bed and set it all up and looked, you know, had it all looking nice, and here's this dog print that showed up out of nowhere.
1: This raises a question. So, you know, when we have Bigfoot people on, you know, they talk about, well, some of the best evidence we have are these footprints.
0: Mm-hmm.
1: With hauntings, I mean, what about the idea of, like, spreading flour or something on the ground and seeing a footprint show up? Do people do that?
0: Yeah, no. They don't do it as much anymore, but that is old school ghost hunting.
1: You know, Why don't people do that anymore?
0: I think it's too messy. I think right now, the biggest thing for most ghost hunters today is the instant gratification. Most ghost hunters want to, you know, turn their trust to, I hate to say it, but suggestive devices that give them this instant gratification. Unfortunately, there's a lot of devices out there that aren't really proof to the paranormal, but yet they want to use them and focus on them to try and solve the next, you know, ghost hunting case. So I find that a lot of ghost hunters, the biggest problem is they've become lazy ghost hunters. They don't want to go through the hours of video, the hours of audio, and try to see if they captured anything. They just want to pull out an app on their phone and claim to be talking to the ghost. That is modern ghost hunting today, and we're missing out on so many opportunities to try and validate paranormal activity, but most people just want the easy way.
1: In your career, you have gone to a lot of different places, including the Amityville House, Alcatraz, Roman Catacombs, the original location of the Exorcist case. We're going to talk about some of these when we come back from the break. Experiences. Back in a moment, After Dark Radio, Sports Byline Broadcasting Network.

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0: back of the show. Brian Alvarez here, After Dark Radio, Sports Byline Broadcasting Network. Ross Allison is our guest today. And during the break, I began amassing a crew for an upcoming, what would you term it? A ghost hunt? A ghost tour?
1: I'd say a ghost hunt. I'll take you guys ghost hunting.
0: Oh, man. Okay, before you're on again, we're going to do this. I got two, possibly three more already during the break, all excited to go. One of them is not so sure about this whole ghost thing, but we're going to try to talk him into it. So tell us about
1: Go ahead. I was going to say, sometimes having a skeptic is always great to have on an investigation because they tend to want to have the experience.
0: I don't think skeptic is the right term. I think this person is a little worried that this could be a perhaps demonic gateway or something. So,
1: Gotcha. Yes. No, it's pretty tame. I've been doing this for well over 30 years, so
0: well, tell us.
1: I still am here to tell my stories.
0: Yeah, tell us about these tours.
1: The tours, me personally, or of the company?
0: Yeah, your tours. And the company.
1: My tours?
0: All of it.
1: Gosh, you know, like I said, I've been doing this for well over 30 years. I've been all over the world. I have been to some of the most amazing places that you can imagine. I got to go through the Amityville house, you know. Of course, it was when it was up for sale, but still, the history of that place, walking through it, knowing that, you know, the family was murdered there, it was just chilling. Now, I didn't have an experience. But still, to have that opportunity to go through some of these places. Chillingham Castle, one of the most well-known haunted, they even say the most haunted castle in the UK. You get to walk around the property, and I've had some amazing experiences there. I remember one time we were there, and we took the ghost tour. And at the end of the ghost tour, you know, the guide was telling us, you know, all the stories about outside on the property, that most people can't be outside wandering around after midnight. Well, don't tell me that because I'm going to take on that challenge,
0: yes.
1: You know? So, yeah, challenge accepted. Say I'm not going to be able to handle it after midnight, I'm going out walking around. So I'm there with me and my friends. We're doing our investigation, as I should say, my team. And it's dark. I mean, there's no moonlight. It's a very cloudy night, so there's no light whatsoever. And you have to walk around with a flashlight, especially walking around in the woods. And I do know that there was another group of ladies. I think there was like three ladies who were also staying at the castle. It was just my team and these three ladies who had checked into another room. So we pretty much had the castle mostly to ourselves. Now, they were on the tour with us. So as we're, you know, wandering through the woods, we can hear these ladies coming out into the woods. And we're thinking, oh, great, you know, they're probably taking on the challenge, too, and want to see what's happening. So we're trying to look around to see where they're at. We can hear them clear as day, but we can't figure out pinpoint exactly where they're at because, so one, we're looking for flashlights because you cannot be walking around this area in complete darkness. And I can't see any light, but we can hear them. And we're just kind of looking around like, where are these ladies? Because we wanted to get away from them so they didn't contaminate our investigation. And we cannot find these ladies anywhere. And come to find out, one of the stories that the guide had told us is that you'll hear women walking around in the woods. And that is because a lot of times when the ladies were done with their shift at the castle, they would have to walk through the woods into the village to get back to their homes. And they said that a lot of times, you know, bad things could happen in the woods. You could be mugged. You could be attacked by men. And so we think that something happened in these woods because they would never travel alone. They always went as a group. And so I think that could be residual energy that we talked about. And we happened to be at the right place at the right time and heard these women that we could not see. So that was a pretty interesting experience. Well, and then found out the next day that the ladies that were staying at the hotel, they did not wander off into the woods.
0: Mm.
1: They actually went to bed right after the tour.
0: Well, the you mentioned, you know, that location, and I wanted to ask about the original location of the Exorcist case, because when I was, this was decades ago, I think I watched The Exorcist first, and then read the book. It might have been the other way around, but the point is, I just was like, I was blown away by how much better the book was than the movie. And the movie's like famous. It's like a famous movie. But I just thought, man, the book just, it just crushes this movie. It's like not even, it's ridiculous. And I mean, I was fascinated by it for a long, long time. And the story, the famous, I think it was 1973, came out. And it was William Blatty was the author. You know, the movie is a very, very famous movie. And it's based on a true story, they claim. And what can you tell us about the actual location of The Exorcist? What was the real story? And when you went there, what did you discover, if anything?
1: That is actually one of my most frightening experiences, I should say. I lecture every year at colleges and universities. And so I was invited to St. Louis University, and that is where the actual case came from. The church on their property was involved in that case. So when I take my students on a ghost hunt to their campus, I will give them some of the basic equipment. So I knew of the story of the Exorcist case. I did not really investigate it a lot, but when I found out I was brought to the property, I was a little more encouraged to, you know, investigate the building that the actual boy had stayed in. Now, the story is actually about a little boy. They gave him the name Robbie to protect his identity. And so he actually was brought to a building that was right next to the church. Now, this building is now owned by the campus. So we were granted access to do an investigation in this building. Now, as they're taking me through all the different floors of the building, telling me their little ghost stories, we finally get to the third floor. And I was surprised because the third floor was completely abandoned and run down. And I was like, it was huge up there, and I'm thinking, gosh, you would think a campus this size would utilize this space. But they said that they've had far too many problems up there that they've just kind of left it alone and left it abandoned. Now, when they say problems, they're kind of referring to paranormal problems. So we go through all these rooms, and you can see the old classrooms of when the church owned the building. They used to have Sunday school up there. And you can see the old dorm rooms that the nuns used to live in. And so we go through all these different rooms, and we walk into this one room. And right when I walk in the room, and I'm ahead of the team, you know, leading them as we're doing the investigation, and as soon as I stepped into the room, I heard this crunch underneath my feet. And I looked down, and I realized, oh, I had stepped on a dead bird. So I kind of just kicked it aside so no one else would step on it. But then when I shined my flashlight through the rest of the room, I was surprised to see that the room was just filled with all these dead birds. Now, I had already been through most of the property, and I had not come across any dead animals, only in this one room. Now, what makes this extra odd is security had removed all the doors on the fourth floor. And the reason for this is they've constantly had problems with students sneaking up there to scare each other. So to make their rounds much easier, they just removed all the doors. So I realized that these birds had access to the whole fourth floor. Why did they all choose to die in this one room? And as I'm puzzled by this, I realize I'm the only one standing in the room. The students are standing in the doorway. They're too afraid to come into the room. And so I asked them, I said, you know, what's going on, you guys? And come to find out, this is the room that the boy had stayed in. Now, the church believed that they could not perform a full exorcism on the boy inside the church because they thought this could possibly kill him. So what they had done is they moved him to various secret locations performing multiple exorcisms on the boy. Now, they also believed that it wasn't just one, you know, demonic entity possessing. They believed it was many. So each time they performed an exorcism, they'd move them to another location, believing that some of them might have escaped and don't want them to get back into the young boy. So I'm now standing in this room that the boy, Robbie, had stayed in, now realizing that an exorcism had been performed in this room. And it's now abandoned, filled with all these dead birds. So, creep factor's gone up a little bit.
0: Oh, yeah.
1: Now, I encourage the students to come into the room and help me with the investigation. And we're in this room for less than 5 minutes when all of a sudden all the equipment starts to go off at the exact same time. We're talking the temperature started to drop in the room. And we can feel the room getting colder and colder. The EMF detector's going off like crazy. We can't figure out what's causing these EMF readings. The compass is spinning around and around and around, and it will not stop.
0: That's time to get out.
1: And I'm like, what's that?
0: That's time to get out.
1: Yeah, you would think. But I'm encouraged. I'm, you know, just like freaking out, like, what's going on here? I got to document this. I got to prove to you guys that this is really happening. So luckily my camera shoots in infrared video, so I switch my camera over to video and I start filming everything that's going on. And things start to slow down a little bit, so I realize, okay, before it completely stops, I want to try for EVP. Now, if you're not familiar with EVP, that stands for electronic voice phenomena. So these are voices that appear on our recorders that are not supposed to be there. So we'll ask questions into the air, leave about, you know, 10 to 15 seconds of silence, and hopefully when you play back your recording, you will hear the answer to your question in that silence. So I start asking questions into the air. And I happened to ask the question, can you tell me whose room this is? Now, there was about 12 seconds of silence. And then I start to hear crying to the left of me. And I turned and I realized that a couple of the female students have started to cry because they're so terrified being up in this room. And I realized, okay, they're uncomfortable. And I have to admit, I'm a little uncomfortable too because I don't have my normal ghost hunting team. This is just a bunch of college students following me around as we do our little investigation. So I'm a little concerned about safety because I don't know what we're dealing with. So I decide, you know what, you guys, let's go ahead and wrap up and we'll move on to another location. Well, after I finished that lecture tour and I got home and I started reviewing all the evidence that I collected at all the different campuses, I got to that video. And I got to the part in the video where I'd asked, can you tell me whose room this is? Now, I'm going to edit this because I don't want to offend anybody, but basically the response I got was, F you, it's mine.
0: Excellent, yeah. Excellent cliffhanger. Stand by, we're about to head to break on that. After Dark Radio, Sports Byline Broadcasting Network.

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5: 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Ross Allison is joining us here today. Perfect timing on that cliffhanger. It wasn't a cliffhanger. I guess we wrapped it up, but what a way to sell me on a ghost hunting tour. 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
6: 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And even my documentary as well.
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0: hour from Town Hall. I'm Jason Walker. Could be some tough times ahead for the Democrats. Here's correspondent Ken Lorman.
1: Democrats face a challenging path to regain Senate control in 2026, needing a net gain of 4 seats from their current 47, while Republicans defend only 2 competitive seats amid a 53-47 majority. Several Democrat-held seats in states like Georgia, Michigan, Minnesota, and New Hampshire could prove unexpectedly competitive due to the Democratic candidates and GOP gains in traditionally blue areas. Ken Lorman reporting.
0: Another U.S. service member has been killed in Iranian airstrike. The military says that death was in Iraq due to the controlled detonation of a downed Iranian drone. More bloodshed in the Russian and Ukraine war.
2: On Sunday, Russia attacked Kyiv and other Ukrainian cities with ballistic missiles, drones, and guided bombs, killing at least 6 people and wounding dozens of others.
3: Kyiv.
2: Ukrainian President Volodymyr Zelensky says Kyiv and the region were a key target for the Russians. And he says they have been preparing this attack for several days, accumulating missiles. President Donald Trump says he's prepared to grant Ukraine licenses to produce Patriot air defense systems, the most effective means of intercepting Russian ballistic missiles. But full production could take years. I'm Donna Water.
0: Changes coming up later in the day in Britain. Andy Burnham enters 10 Downing Street Monday with enthusiasm from behind, but challenges lying ahead of him. He inherits a cost of living crisis and international conflicts. He says he would like to raise living standards and consider a wealth tax. More on these stories, townhall.com.
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0: It is a situation that is very sad and in many ways difficult to comprehend how and why it happened in the first place. But a man is now suing after learning that he was switched at birth with another infant.
5: Paul Bylan is part of a lawsuit suing Unity Medical Center in Grafton, North Dakota, for being switched at birth and sent home with the wrong family 38 years ago.
6: My bassinet had Kyle Bylan on it, right? But I was born 10 to 12 hours before Kyle Bylan as Jeremy Morrison.
5: Kyle uncovered the mix-up after taking an at-home test he chose randomly during a Christmas gift exchange. That led to his biological aunt on a genealogy platform. The hospital is not disputing there was a switch, but says records and staff are hard to find after almost 4 decades. I'm Lisa Dwyer.
0: Breaking news and analysis at townhall.com. An American hero has been identified.
7: For more than 2 centuries, a fallen Revolutionary War soldier was unknown and unnoticed. Now, thanks to happenstance and the wonders of DNA, he has a name just in time for the 250th birthday of the nation he fought and died to create. The remains were found in 2022 in a shallow grave associated with the 1780 Battle of Camden, South Carolina. DNA extracted from a small bone at the base of his skull was analyzed and uploaded to genealogical sites. The soldier was recently identified as Private John Pumphrey of Maryland. An orphan, he may have been as young as 13 when he enlisted in 1777. I'm Bernie Bennett.
0: CEO of Bank of America says major economic activity generated thanks to the FIFA World Cup activity. Brian Moynihan says the tourney produced notable spending at hotels and restaurants. He says consumer spending using credit and debit cards in June increased more than 6% from a year ago. More on these stories, townhall.com.
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11: 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Great to be back with you for another week. Obviously, All-Star Week, Midsummer Classic, trade conversations to be talking about. Pretty small one just went down the pipeline today with Lance McCullers being traded over to the Milwaukee Brewers from the Astros. But it's that time of season. So, I mean, it's a huge week. Noah and I will talk about the home run derby. Changes made. Obviously, Nolan's boy, Jordan Walker from his Cardinals, pulling off the win at the, when it was all said and done over Mr. Kyle Schwarber, the hometown Philly. So, I want to get his thoughts and opinions of him. You guys have sent in your thoughts and opinions of it, and greatly appreciated. And that's it, right? You know why we do the show. We know we do it for you. We cannot do it without you. And so getting all your mail, your emails, whether it's a question as a player, a parent, a coach, a fan of this game, or just your thoughts and opinions on the state of the game at whatever level it is right now is, you know, we love it. It makes our week sometimes. There's no question about it. Just getting those thoughts and comments of what all you dirtbags out there are feeling at this moment. And obviously a lot to go on during this second half of the 2026 season when we know there's, the CBA. Everybody's wanting to avoid it, and we'll try our very best to avoid it as long as we can before we have to start talking about it. And hopefully that becomes never. But that's the reality of it. So we'll talk about anything and everything tonight on the show. Like I said, from the All-Star Week to trade thoughts and opinions, and starting to swirl more and more as we move forward. So before we get there, though, again, thank you for being a part of the nation, and to all our servicemen and women out there around the world, thank you for doing what you do each and every day so Nolan, myself, and the rest of the nation can do what we do, and that's baseball in some way, shape, or form. So if you have been out there playing this week, hopefully it's been fantastic for you. Hopefully it's just you're doing the right things on the field, off the field. You're holding ourselves up to the expectation of what a dirtbag is and what we believe in it here at the nation, and that's the bottom line. So settle in, get your favorite drink, however you like to listen to us, wherever you like to listen to us, because Nolan and I are going to be right back here after the break to get up, get after it, and get dirty.
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26: Welcome back. Your bags, Nolan. I know you want to get your chomping at the bit, and you're impartial about the Midsummer Classic, the Home Run Derby, but the new format, obviously Jordan Walker pulling it off when it was all said and done. What was your thoughts and opinions? And obviously, Dirtbags, I honestly haven't asked Nolan. We haven't talked about it for a reason because we wanted to talk about it on the show tonight. So what did you think of it?
27: Yeah, it was funny. I saw the Barstool Sports guys, so I got to give them credit because, honestly, it's very true. They were talking about it after the Home Run Derby, and they were like, yeah, every time that they change up the format, everybody thinks it's pretty cool. Don't get me wrong. Like, this is closer to how it used to be, which I like, personally speaking, where it was, okay, I actually get to see the guy take a swing, see the ball travel, and not have to worry about them panning basically back and forth to a guy swinging and a ball flying. You don't even get to see where it lands. You just see the total distance pretty much. So don't get me wrong. Like, I love this one. Obviously, the ending for it was incredible. Especially, Jordan Walker. I mean, I don't have to go into depth. Obviously, I think everybody that's listening to us would have seen the Home Run Derby. The final six, obviously, swings that he had, hits home runs on them. And I'm just talking like That was probably the most relaxed I've ever seen someone in a home run derby. Like, obviously, you see Wilson Contreras start out the night, and he's going 490. Like, I couldn't believe a ball was traveling that far in Philadelphia. I mean, there was a bet for over under 485.5, and I figured, okay, some people might get 480. I didn't figure anybody was touching over 485, and he easily did it. Obviously, Caminero, 491, the longest one of the night. But, like, just sitting there watching some of those guys, obviously it's impressive. Caglianone, Ben Rice, I think both of them had their dads thrown to them, if I'm not mistaken. Obviously didn't work out as planned. For the people that were sitting there saying Jordan Walker on the final ball hits the home run with it being a white ball, I was like, Kyle Schwarber in the first round had the exact same thing happen to him on his final one where the pitcher accidentally threw him the white ball instead of the red one, and he popped it out in the infield pretty much. So I'm like, for you to sit there and say that was the difference in the home run derby or Jordan Walker was cheating or anything like that, I'm just sitting there like, come on, get a better grip on reality. Like, the dude just saw 11 of those red and white balls. And then all of a sudden has to readjust to just a straight white ball coming in. Obviously, he did because he hits it out of the park. But I'm still like, come on, like, make a better excuse than that. Jordan Walker was just locked in. Like I said, the most that I saw him actually sweat was right during the interview at the very end of it. Like, that guy was as cool as he could be. I mean, just hitting line drive nukes. Like, Wilson Contreras, Junior Caminero, you saw them. They're both going max effort. And, I mean, obviously, those are the guys that can run it up there, the good distances. But I'm just sitting like, okay, it wasn't like you got an additional 30 seconds for hitting balls, what was it, 445 or 450? I forget how last year's format did it. But if you hit a ball over a certain length, then pretty much you got an extra 30 seconds added on.
26: Yeah.
27: This format, no, I liked it. It's as close to the outs as possible. And the good thing was, it wasn't like the guys were not swinging the bat. Like, they were getting their pitches, yeah. They were taking their swings, they weren't waiting 15, 20 minutes between pitches just to hit a ball. I was like, so kudos to the pitchers, obviously, speaking as well. Like, they had to be feeding them good balls. I was surprised when Bryce went with the Los Angeles Dodgers Ebel guy, drawing a blank on his first name. But, I mean, obviously, that pitcher's been in the home run derby for what feels like about the past 10 years. Throwing to one batter or the other. I was surprised to see Bryce go with him instead of with his dad again, because obviously his dad was the one where he won it, returning back to Washington when he was a Philadelphia, or I think his first year or second year with the Phillies.
26: No, it was his last year with the Nats.
27: Was it his last year with the Nats?
26: Okay. Yeah. And so that was it. I agree with you though, Nolan. Dirtbags, I was able to watch it on Netflix. Obviously, I mean that's what it was on. But just over the last 2 days, and Nolan, you know, you hit the nail on the head. Like Walker alone didn't look like he was sleeping by any means, but he looked like he was in total control from start to finish each round. He just really maintained his breathing, his focus, his repetition. I don't know if I saw one in three rounds where he jumped at a ball after hitting a home run. Obviously, he didn't hit them all out and stuff like that, but I didn't see him change his rhythm and tempo. It really was amazing and stuff like that. But to your point overall, Matt, it was really good. Like you said, nobody really wasted time, but they seemed to enjoy the fact that they had the time to, right from the very start, with Wilson Contreras getting pine tar right towards the end of his first round, just to slow it down, right? And just be patient about it and think his way through right to the finish. But, you know, you did say something very quickly or whatever, and that just before we went on the show tonight, and then just talking about Bryce making the comment after Schwarber went 11 for 15 on the final round, and just saying, you know, it's over. It's over. And I got to be honest, I mean, 11 for 15, I'd probably say the same thing if it's my teammate. You know, it's over. But how Walker did it is pretty amazing.
27: Yeah, I just like I love how they kept panning to his parents too, like Jordan Walker.
26: Yeah, for sure. And the crowd, yeah, no, absolutely. And I love the fact that the crowd rode him a bit. Nothing too crazy catastrophic, but there was they Pools and Bonds and Rizzo even said it during the show, right? Like love the fact that it's actually a competition.
27: Yeah.
26: You can feel the competition, right? Everything was attainable. Everything was reachable. Wow. Just pretty cool, man. I don't know if it was fantastic. For me, I mean, they're always nice. And so I'll give it a fantastic finish. I'll go ahead and I'll throw it out there. I don't know. We got certainly some really good thoughts and feedback from you, Dirtbags, that sent in stuff and thoughts. And a lot of it's like what Nolan, you had mentioned and stuff like that. Certainly like the format. Felt like they were able to enjoy it more than, like you said, you know, just hit a home run. And because it's on the clock, right back to the hitter and go again and go again and go again. And almost lose the opportunity to watch, especially those majestic ones. And Walker even had some of them into the trees, right? In center field.
27: Yeah.
26: It was like he was just dead pulling. He sprayed it from center to the left, just that one inside the left field foul pole in the second deck.
27: Yeah. Well, I mean, the one thing that I will say, and this, I said it last year for those that remember, they got to get rid of those introductories. I can't stand the introductories. Like Will Ferrell and those guys that were on with him, Jimmy I don't even know how you pronounce the guy's last name, and the one Wilson brother, I'm just sitting there like, you guys have absolutely no business being on here. Like, I get that you're trying to promote whatever show you guys are doing on Netflix. I think it's The Hawk or something like that, his new golf. You guys got to cut this out. Like, this is just completely useless to it. Like, I did like Bryce's intro to the Home Run Derby. Gets up on the edge of the ring and gets the fans going. You saw everybody else's reaction, like all the participants in behind them. Like, some of them were laughing. Some of them were like, okay, this guy is Philadelphia. He is the heartbeat.
26: Yeah.
27: And, like, even Schwarber said it, too. I'm like, no, like, it's very valid, but I'm like, you guys got to cut out this intro nonsense. They got to, even Netflix, like, paying for it and whatnot. I'm like, just don't do that again. Please, for the love of goodness, like, just keep it on your NBC, keep it on your ESPN. Whoever's going to do it, just keep it on the sports ones. Because I'm like, I don't know, like, personally speaking, I got to see it on Sportsnet up here in Canada. So I was happy about that, because then that way you're not lagging. But I'm sure it was probably the same as, like, your UFC or your boxing events, where when they first did it, even the football at Christmas time, like, some of the time it's lagging behind and you get delays and whatnot. And I'm just like, I can't stand this. Like, just keep it on your regular sports shows. Have your sports broadcasters doing it. Don't get those guys out of the way. Just keep them out of the room.
26: Yeah.
27: They're not professional baseball guys. No, exactly. Let the baseball guys handle this. This is their all-star game. Don't bring in this nonsensical.
26: Yeah.
27: All that they were doing was just talking for the sake of talking. But anyways, Dirtbags, we'll be right back here after the break.
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3: Welcome back, Dirtbags. Obviously, at the end of the last segment, Noel was talking about one of his little lights for the Home Run Derby and stuff like that, and having the extras, the Will Ferrells, the promotion of Netflix upcoming movies, taken away from what it actually was, a Home Run Derby, a baseball event and stuff. I agree with you 100%. Here's the example, Nolan, before that you jump in, counter to that, the All-Star Game itself. Everybody signing the opening lineup or the starting lineup with the big quill pen, like the Declaration of Independence. That was pretty cool on the 250th birthday of the country, and doing it that way. And I've also read many reports where it's one of the highlights of the week, one of the most asked about things of baseball All-Star Week. So pretty cool from a low light to a highlight for me. I agree with you, the low light. I don't want to see non-baseball things at a baseball event. So I realize but turning the Declaration of Independence into the starting lineup signing, that's pretty cool. That's a cool thing. So anyways, talk to me about the game. What did you think? Obviously, NL shutout, but and you know, three in the first, another run later on. Not a ton of offense, but some pretty good pitching performances.
4: I'll be completely honest. I didn't watch it.
3: Okay.
4: I had no desire to watch the All-Star Game this year. And here's my biggest issue with it. It means nothing again. So, like,
3: I know
4: don't get me wrong. I watched the highlights. I'll say that. So, I mean, obviously, the Ernie Clement backhand play up the middle to rob Andy Páez on his would-be single. I was like, that's a heck of a play. Obviously, you see Miguel Vargas take Robleski, 433 into the second deck. Well, that was a no-doubter, so that was a good one. Bellinger wins MVP. He gets the two-run single in the first inning. But I'm just sitting there like, okay, final score is 4-0. And I checked in the sixth inning, and I see one hit for the National League side with, 35 strikeouts already at that point in time and 18 batters. Not actually, it was 11 strikeouts and I think about 21 batters. I think they had two walks at that point in time, but I'm still just sitting there like, make it mean something again, then I'll start watching it again. Like, as much as I want to be that fan that sits down and watches the All-Star Game, unfortunately, I can't at the moment. Like, you're not going to hit most of these pitchers in one inning of play. Like, now, obviously, the American League teed up on Christopher Sanchez, which in of itself is impressive, but I'm still like, okay,

0: yeah, I can agree with that. And you'll never know the real commitment of the players, right? We're not in the clubhouses. We're not privy to that information and stuff like that. But, you know, overall, for sure. I mean, if there's nothing on the line for it, there's nothing on the line. So put my time in, do my work, and move forward, especially if I'm a long-serving All-Star.
1: Yeah.
0: You know, not that Bryce Harper takes away from his All-Star appearance. Not that, you know, especially Mike Trout or whatever, and that those are two guys I'm using, but you know, if it was anywhere but Philly, would they commit as hard as they probably committed because it was Philly?
1: Yeah.
0: For obvious reasons, right?
1: Yeah, I don't think those guys. Like, goes
0: good if it was a way.
1: Yeah, no, that's it. Like you said, Trout's a Philly boy. Bryce Harper obviously is Philly's heartbeat, so you want both of those guys there.
0: Yeah. Yeah, but if you're not, you're right. You're going, you're enjoying the time, obviously, and Ernie Clement, that just builds to his underdog status, if you will. And I hate to use that terminology, you know, unknown status, even though he was one of two guys with Shohei Ohtani to get voted in overall. And he should. He's just one of those dirtbags. He really is a dirtbag on the field and off the field. Just a great guy. So, yes, there was a lot of individual, you know, good moments within the game and stuff like that. But like you said, overall, without having that home field advantage on the line, it does take away. I'm in total agreement at the end of the day. I know we've got a mixed bag of you know, emails sent into us. It's certainly at 70% that they are on board with you and I, of the dirtbags out there watching and listening to us and stuff like that. They'd love to see that home field advantage on the table.
1: Yeah.
0: You know, we talk about it every year, right? NBA basketball game, brutal. You know, NHL is good because of more of the skills competition.
1: Well, the only reason why I watched the NHL like All-Star game was because they made it the Four Nations there 2 years ago.
0: Yes.
1: Obviously, this year they had the Olympics, so it was like, okay, you can't really watch it during then. But same time, I'm like, that was the only reason why I tuned into the NHL, because the NHL had been like all three of the other sports, All-Star games had become absolutely unwatchable. Baseball is the only one that you're still like, okay, it's still baseball. They still got to square up 100-mile-an-hour fastball. Like, that in and of itself. I'm not knocking the players by any stretch of the imagination. I'm just sitting there saying, okay, when I get fan votes for every Los Angeles Dodger and Atlanta Brave to be a starting player in this year's All-Star game, I'm like, well, I see these guys in every All-Star game, basically. And deservedly so. Don't get me wrong. Like, Freddie Freeman deserves to be an All-Star. I'm not sitting there knocking a Freddie Freeman or a Mookie Betts or guys like that, or Bryce Harper, guys like that. But I'm just still like, okay, like, it's a nothing game now. Like, make it mean
0: again. And I think a lot to those guys and stuff like that, if you aren't in your home field or going back to your home field, it does become a lot harder to not take the 3 days off, right? And just spend the time. Because let's be honest. I said to my wife, Nolan's mom, Karen, as I was watching Shohei Ohtani, doesn't show up. Well, what's the standard in all sports and now baseball that I've really noticed over the last 2-3 years? Injury. Shohei Ohtani does not have an injury. Shohei Ohtani just had a brand new second child.
1: Well, he does have a left knee inflammation, apparently.
0: A couple of games
1: there over the weekend. He was definitely looking a bit hobbled. But things, man. You got voted in by the fans as the top NL guy.
0: But you were one of two. And Shohei, with the way Shohei is, you know full well he would have been there. Like, and this isn't a bash. This isn't a bash on Shohei at all. This is just the reality of it. It was perfect timing for him because, again, he did just have, what, 2.5 weeks ago or whatever it was, a brand new child, and has a little bit of a bump and a bruise, so he doesn't have to take a plane ride. He gets to stay at home for 3 days, get some recovery and stuff like that. So the timing was perfect. But it is, I don't think anybody missed Ohtani not being there, because now Schwarber becomes the starting DH.
1: Yeah.
0: So it was a perfect time for Shohei not to have to go to an All-Star game, is what I'm saying.
1: Oh, yeah.
0: So, and like you said, I mean, not that any of those guys shouldn't be voted in to the All-Star game. They're all having great seasons and stuff like that. But you're right. I think when you put that on the line, when you put that potential, there's enough non-Jeff Weavers, Wheelers, that could have pitched for the National League as well as the American League every single year that aren't nipped in the bud because of scheduling and stuff like that, then you could have a darn competitive game.
1: Yeah.
0: Incredibly.
1: I did like what Wheeler said, though. Like, last week, obviously, he gets asked to be one of the replacement guys, and he's like, no, you guys didn't consider me enough to be a regular vote getter. I'm not coming in as a replacement guy.
0: No. And I think a lot of that, when you don't have something on the line, it's easy to say that, right? I'm not saying he would have done something different or committed to it if there was something on the line, but I think, again, those guys that really, really, really love the history of the game, and I'm not saying every player doesn't love the history, but there's definitely differences of levels of love. When you feel something, especially if you've been to the playoffs, you've been to the World Series, and you're one of those players, you're going to fight for it. You're going to look in that clubhouse, and you're going to go, dudes, I know we're not all on the same team, but tonight we're all on the same team.
1: Oh, yeah.
0: We're on Team AL. We're on Team NL. You know, I heard, you know, Verlander, supposed to be a heck of a final speech, right, to the teammates and stuff like that before the final All-Star game. It's you get certain people like that in that room, and you've got home field advantage on the line. The heart's going to pump a little bit. The feet are going to sweat a little bit. You're going to not throw away your at-bats. You're going to be coming into a game and making sure that you're throwing the good. And, you know, it's just a different game. And it felt like a different game all those years that they did have that competition. So, well, end of the day, I don't know what you overall think, Dirtbags, but we'd love to hear your thoughts and opinions on that and stuff, because it is a great time. We got the draft going on. We haven't even talked about that. But we've got a great combination of stuff in baseball. Send us your thoughts. We're going to be right back here after the break. Talk about the trades.
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0: Welcome back, Dirtbags. Nolan, trades, concepts, ideas, opinions, must-haves. Get off the pot and let's roll. Obviously, we just talked about Lance McCullers, very, very small move today to the Brewers or whatever for a little bit of money in return, and hopefully gets healthy and maybe is a depth piece for the Brewers. I really don't understand it. I'm not going to dive into it too much myself.
1: Don't even question it. Obviously, the Brewers will somehow fix him up and he'll become the 2021 or whatever year it was that Lance McCullers was a top 10 AL Cy Young guy. Like, I mean, don't get me wrong. Like, obviously, he's been essentially useless the past 2 years, ever since coming back with the from the flexor strain or flexor tendon strain that he had. But still, I'm looking at it. Somehow the Brewers will make it work out about as good as they can. Obviously, he's in the final year of his contract. The Astros kicked in some money. They did trade, like the Brewers, they did trade Prince Fielder's son. Now, granted, he's having very, very mediocre single-A season. Hitting like .233 with three bombs and 21 RBIs in 45 games we saw. But still, I'm like, okay, well, at least it's somewhat of a name. At least the Fielder name. I mean, he'd be a third-generation error if he ever makes it up to the bigs. But based on those numbers, I'm not expecting much. But, yeah, I mean, you look at it. Milwaukee, obviously, they're somehow going to make that work. Some more trade rumors, obviously, floating around there. Ryan Jeffers sounds like he's the top target for the New York Yankees. Obviously, they're looking at some catching upgrades because Austin Wells, unfortunately, this year just hasn't been it. So, I mean, there's quite a few teams out there that obviously have a surplus of catchers. Now, what they actually swing for the fences on is kind of anybody's guess, but I got to imagine it would be a starting catcher to move Austin Wells back to a backup role or a platoon role type of deal. You're going to be limited on what teams are actually going to trade a catcher at this stage. Like, obviously, the Dodgers have a Dalton rushing issue, but that being said, I mean, that dude's going to be a DH in probably 2 years if he keeps catching.
0: And Will Smith is still on the shelf, right?
1: Yeah.
0: So right now,
1: it does sound like Will Smith's probably a week or two away, though, from what I was hearing.
0: For sure he's going to be back. He's just like the pitchers, right? It's his turn as catcher of the Dodgers to take a little spell, a little rest, a little recovery, a little family time, just like the pitchers do. So the one with the Yankees is kind of surprising to me that the biggest focus is on Austin Wells. But what we've heard the last 2 weeks, especially coming out of New York on the Yankees, and the dismay or the final straw, it sounds like the Yankees fans even writing us, shortstop Anthony Volpe. sounds like it's run its course. And so I'm surprised that the catcher is ahead of the shortstop issue in New York.
1: Well, I think Caballero's done a good enough job defensively at shortstop to basically warrant, like, staying in the lineup as your prototypical 7-8-9 hitter. Now, that being said, they've had him up in the 3-4 hole a few games, but, I'm looking at it more from the standpoint of overall team ability, because obviously, like, Ryan McMahon is another guy at third base that you could sit there and make a logical argument for being the top need for a team, because obviously Volpe is, that ship has sailed in New York. He's not the next Derek Jeter. Like, it is safe to say that.
0: But it's safe to say for you personally right now, you would agree with the catching is more pressing to them than the shortstop.
1: I think so. Now, that being said, I still think Austin Wells does a good enough job of catching games, which is why he's in the game. But I'm like, okay, you got Caballero playing not quite gold glove caliber shortstop, but definitely above average defensively at shortstop. Ryan McMahon, same thing at third base. He's still holding it down well enough over there that, okay, I can justify keeping him. The tough thing is, too, because New York's got such a great starting staff that you need a catcher to come in there and learn these guys on the fly, learn their tendencies, keep it all rocking and rolling. Like, that to me is definitely the scariest part about the whole thing, because their pitching staff has done a better job than I think a lot of people expected.
0: So, okay, let's go ahead then. Let's forget about the Rays. Let's forget about the Yankees. Let's forget about some of your top teams. All of a sudden, the Boston Red Sox win 9 in a row. They're in third in the East. What? A half out of a wild card or whatever. They're chomping at the bit. 2 weeks ago, they're sellers. Now they're
1: the Detroit Tigers.
0: What are they?
1: They're the Detroit Tigers. They're in a heck of a bind.
0: After that.
1: Yeah.
0: Okay. The Orioles are playing baseball. What do they need to do? They need pitching. All of a sudden, a whole bunch of teams that are almost there need a whole lot of pitching that isn't there. I know there's a lot of pitchers out there, but they're also on those teams that have started winning, i.e., the Tigers took over for the Marlins as best record overall since the start of June, 22-14.
1: Yeah.
0: I cannot see them keeping Skula.
1: Neither can I.
0: We talked about it.
1: Consciously, you can't show Shohei Ohtani this one. You can't be the Los Angeles Dodgers. They're Angels.
0: Like, that'll set them back. They still need too many pieces.
1: Yeah.
0: They need too many pieces.
1: Yeah, and that's it. That's not a team this year that you can say confidently is going to be World Series bound. Like, with
0: the
1: Boston's the same thing, though, to me. Like, Boston's not a team that I could confidently sit there and say, as of today, that is a World Series team. Like, Wilson Contreras has done his part. Sonny Gray has done his part. Both of those guys have been fantastic trade acquisitions. No one in Boston can sit there and deny either of those. Like, both those guys, if they do decide to trade either of them, they're going to get a nice little return. No two ways about it. And especially with St. Louis eating money on it, it's not like Boston's going to have to kick in money on those guys. Aroldis Chapman, he's another one that you're going to get a nice return on. Like, it really depends what Breslow and upper management actually says. Obviously, the expectation in Boston is a little bit different than in Detroit, in my opinion. Boston, it's playoffs or you suck. Detroit, it's we're in a scuba bind.
0: So what do you do if you're the San Diego Padres and the St. Louis Cardinals?
1: So if I'm San Diego, you got the best bullpen guys in the game. And what's the one thing that everybody needs come trade deadline time? They need the bullpen arms. You got Morihan out of the left side. Like, this is the Padres, obviously, I'm talking about. You got Morihan out of the left side. You got Mason Miller, obviously, is their big-time guy off the right side. They got a couple more pieces down there. Their starting staff has done nothing. Their hitters have essentially done nothing. Yet, somehow, they're in the thick of it in the National League. They're 3.5 back. Realistically speaking, if I'm them, I'm selling as many guys as I can. Now, you're not going to get a Leo DeVries back. I don't believe, at least at this time. but you're going to get some upper-level minor league guys back in return. Like, San Diego could realistically restock the shelf and get about four or five probably top 100 guys if they move quite a few of their pieces. Like, St. Louis is in a bind, obviously. They weren't expected to be winners. The plan all along was to be sellers come the deadline time. You hope Dustin May did enough. Now, that being said, the last month he has struggled. Absolutely. But he's still done enough to warrant getting back a nice little return. Like, the bullpen pieces, obviously, you got Jojo Romero. You got a large Nootbaar who's not a bullpen but outfielder. Like, those guys, I mean, they could get you back nice returns. Even a Riley O'Brien, obviously, just makes the All-Star team this year. Leads the National League for saves. Like, there's guys there that obviously would be available depending on what happens over the next, basically, week and a half. I still think both teams should be sellers. Knowing AJ Preller, though, he's going to be a buyer. Like, he always does this, where he's basically run the cover dry. He's like Alex Anthopoulos to an extent. Every once in a while, they do decide to become sellers, but that's a dime a dozen, it seems like. Where St. Louis, I think, to me, still the best course of action is to become a seller.
0: 4 minutes left in this segment. Let's flip the switch from trades to stocking the shelves. From the reports you've seen, I've looked through it over the weekend. I just haven't got enough research dirtbags to really give you an honest opinion from my side yet. But Nolan, I'm asking, I'm curious from what you've heard, who are some of the leaders in the draft this year? What clubs are you hearing?
1: I mean, obviously the White Sox, to me, took the no-brainer pick at one in Rochelowski. Obviously they've already got the deal signed and everything like that. A little over $10 million. Congratulations to him. I heard a lot of guys obviously very high on the Cardinals, draft pick, that Condon, out of Georgia. He was the Gatorade Georgia Player of the Year. But it seems like they got quite a few guys that were, above where they were slotted to pick. Like, projectables wise, like top 100 prospects, or top 150 prospects on Baseball America. Obviously, the Marlins were picking 14. They took Lombard, who he was, I believe, the fifth best prospect coming into it, according to MLB.com. So that one obviously was a slide that I don't think anybody really saw coming. But that being said, like, the craziest thing to me, I think, this year, in terms of the first round draft picks, was there was only, I believe, four pitchers taken. It was either four or five.
0: Yeah,
1: it wasn't a pitcher heavy draft class this year, which is definitely an oddity for baseball, considering everybody needs arms. Like, it seemed like a lot of them were just taking the athletic bodies. Obviously, the Angels got that. Sorry if I'm mispronouncing the last name, Grindlinger. Left-handed pitcher and outfielder. Now, I don't know if he becomes a Shohei Ohtani or Jack Kegley-Annone situation, but, like, I mean, you see guys nowadays, and why wouldn't you draft someone like that? Like, if they're already chucking in the 90s as a pitcher, especially from the left-hand side, okay, I'll give him a cup of tea in the minor leagues, see what we got here. Worst case, he doesn't pan out as a pitcher, okay. We drafted him for an outfield position anyways. That's at least what the Angels had him as. But, yeah, it sounded like there was quite a few teams that obviously reached on a couple of guys, too. I mean, who was it? The Milwaukee Brewers, I think, took a guy, like, with their first selection that was in the hundreds or something like that, in the 90s for their first pick, which I think surprised a lot of people. Like, there was multiple draft choices that you just based on the projections left a lot of people shaking their heads. But at the end of the day, man, let's call it what it is. These teams, they target these players and they don't believe that they're going to get them later in the draft. They get them in the earlier parts of the draft. We think it's a reach. Heck, it all comes down to the signing bonus money at the end of the day. And on top of that, if they're a high school kid, are they actually going to commit to going to my team, or are they going to commit to going to college? Like, that's what a lot of guys factor into it, too. But end of the day, man, I mean, to me, getting drafted, obviously, that would be the highlight of your life. I think it would be a no-brainer, especially being one of the first-day guys.
0: Yeah, and especially when you hear them talking about doing away with high school players being drafted and stuff like that, or wanting to as part of the collective bargaining, and of course the Players Association saying that will never happen, there's not a chance and stuff. You know, again, that's another topic for another day, another episode and stuff like that, and we're certainly going to get into it, Dirtbags, when the time comes, there's no question about it. But you're right, obviously trade season's got to heat up. It's got to heat up real soon because it's real important. There's a lot of teams right there in the dance, and hopefully your team did have a great draft. That's the bottom line. So we'll be right back here after the break with Nolan's Final Five.
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0: Welcome back, Dirtbags. Nolan, give me your final thought.
1: Yeah, give me that Lou 26 jersey. Next 8 years, baby. Love that one. J.J. Weatherholt, 8-year, 112.5. What is it? I guess bonuses would take it up to about 135. Third largest contract in Cardinals history. Largest, obviously, pre-arb contract. Passes Albert Pujols all the way back in 2004 when he signed a 7-year, $100 million deal. Here's a guy that more than likely is going to be a top three NL rookie of the year guy. So basically he's going to lose a year before he becomes a free agent. Playing fantastic all around, and you can tell he's the guy that got it all started for the Cardinals, who, I mean, everybody's heard everybody talking about pretty much all season long, the surprise Cardinals. And it's true. He's been the leadoff guy ever since day one. Played fantastic all around baseball. So, I mean, I got no problem with that signing. So, yeah, when that jersey hits the shelves, I'll be buying that one.
0: It Billy DeWitt Jr. Sign off on that one before he handed it over to Billy DeWitt III?
1: Yeah. Must have.
0: Yeah.
1: Must have. New approach. Yeah. Oh, yeah. There had to be a talk.
0: Yeah, for sure, right? You know what? This is going to get done, this deal, whatever. It's already in the books, but it's going to be your first signing as president of baseball, right? Good for the Cardinals. Good for you, Nolan. I know you're a fan of them. And I know you've talked to me about him for the last 3 years. Watch this kid, Dad, and stuff like that. So, and this year I've been able to, and he's everything you've talked about. And I think it's sustainable. I really do. I watch his presentation and set up everything about it. So Cardinals got a good one. He got a great deal as well. Another young kid signed and locked in with these teams. So a lot of that this year and all high-end quality players. So it's great to see those kind of kids getting rewarded. It's a risk. Every single one of them is a high-end risk. There's no question about it. But time will tell, and we'll see what happens. So, Dirtbags, can't thank you enough for listening, being a part of the nation, spreading the message. You know we do it for you, and we cannot do it without you. So, thank you. To all the servicemen and women around the world, thank you, thank you, thank you for doing what you do each and every day. That's the bottom line. That's the expectation. Unfortunately, though, Dirtbags, it is that time. It's time to get up, get after it, and get dirty. Nolan, do what you...

0: news this hour from Town Hall. I'm Jason Walker. A new study says New York's effort to tax the wealthy may actually be costing the state billions in lost revenue. More on that story from correspondent John Scott.
1: The Citizen Budget Commission reports New York's share of America's millionaires fell nearly 13% in 2010 to less than 9% in 2022, the steepest decline in the nation. Researchers estimate the state lost about $11 billion in income tax revenue as high earners relocated to lower tax states. Critics warn proposals for even higher taxes could accelerate the exodus and cost the city even more tax revenue. John Scott reporting.
0: In Wisconsin's gubernatorial race, a Democratic socialist is attracting support from some Trump voters by calling for a moratorium on new data center construction. That story from correspondent Ken Lorman.
2: Concerns over land use, water consumption, power demands, and corporate influence are fueling opposition that cuts across party lines. Polling reportedly shows broad skepticism toward data centers among both Democrats and Republicans, suggesting the issue could disrupt the usual political alignments and catch both parties off guard this election cycle. Ken Lorman reporting.
0: Chinese President Xi Jinping calling for more global cooperation in the development of artificial intelligence. He claims AI should not be dominated by any single nation. U.S.-led restrictions have blocked China from accessing some of the world's most advanced technologies, intensifying the rivalry between the two companies. Spain has defeated the defending champion Argentina team in the World Cup final. It was 1-0. Game was played in East Rutherford, New Jersey. More on these stories, townhall.com.
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0: Very unusual kidnapping case.
5: A father and son are expected to be charged federally with kidnapping after authorities say they held two U.S. Forest Service employees at gunpoint for more than 12 hours in the Shasta Trinity National Forest in Northern California. Authorities say the workers were conducting routine field operations when they were taken on Thursday, held inside a trailer at gunpoint and zip-tied. Authorities say they located the trailer with drones and that the suspect and his adult son surrendered early Friday, walking out of the trailer with an assault rifle and knives. They also told authorities they had grenades. I'm Donna Water.
0: Taylor Farms expanding a voluntary recall of the iceberg lettuce product sourced from central Mexico because of that potential link to the cyclospora outbreak. It has sickened people all across the United States in at least 16 states. Breaking news and analysis, townhall.com. Just an unbelievably large fire in Norway.
6: Authorities say the largest residential fire in modern Norwegian history has destroyed over 100 homes. Fire started Friday in a townhouse in Drammen, about 21 miles southwest of Oslo. The fire then spread to nearby forests. As firefighters continue to battle the blaze, the Norwegian Directorate for Civil Protection confirmed that it is the largest fire of its kind in modern times for Norway. NRK, Norway's public broadcaster, says hundreds of people have evacuated to a center. So far, no residents are reported missing. I'm Lisa Dwyer.
0: Landslides in southern China, dozens are missing, at least eight are dead. And in Guyana, a ferry with 133 passengers and crew has capsized. 67 people have been rescued. More on these stories, townhall.com.
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9: Rick Tittle knows his sports. I hate that guy. I love that guy. Oh my gosh, he's so fine. Rick Tittle brings home the bacon, fries it up in a pan, and then he eats it.
10: Ricky T in the hizzle for shizzle, biznatch.

0: right, hey, thank you for that. And standing by to come on in studio, the rapper Burner. He gonna burn your ass, girl. Boop, boop. Got a new movie coming out called Splash City, which is about San Francisco. We'll talk to him about it. And you can see him on the cameras. I already got my two shot ready to go here on Twitch and also on YouTube as well. My buddy just invited me to watch the World Cup final over at Block 15. Block 15 is this really cool venue. It's a huge warehouse sort of party space at Jack London Square. It was rented 3 years ago for Fans Fest, which I hosted. And it's Spain and Argentina, so I mean, it would be the kind of the cool thing to go to because I don't care who wins, really. I'm pulling for Spain a little bit, but not hugely. Because I always say I can't watch something at a sports bar if I really care about it, but it's the World Cup final. I can't see that in public. Are you kidding me? With all the hooting and hollering and beer and people bumping into each other and people screaming and people saying stupid stuff and weed smoke and B.O. and waiting in long lines and doo-doo bathrooms. Going out and seeing anything in public is a giant pain in the butt. So this was made for high-def TV. Just hope the TV doesn't go out or Wi-Fi or whatever. But anyway, if you want to get over to Block 15, that sounds like it'd be pretty fun. But there's no way in hell I could watch. Like, I've been to one Super Bowl party in my life. One. And I'll never go back. Now, I was at a guy's house in, I think it was Super Bowl 21. I was in college, I think, or maybe just out of college. Good gosh, I'll never watch the Super Bowl in front of other people ever again. I've been to Super Bowls, though. But on TV, I can't do it. It's just, you know, this Buffalo Wild Wings every Monday night football. Woo-hoo, it's a rite of passage, baby. Come on back.
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2: All right, check me out. Welcome back to the show. Rick Tittle with you coast to coast and around the world on the American Forces Radio Network. The rapper Burner will be coming in 2 weeks, not in 2 minutes. All right, do you see the hat I'm wearing? I'm wearing it on YouTube and Twitch.tv. 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And I got to say, what do you got to say, Rick? As I take off the hat and I look at it more, I usually don't wear hats because they bug me, honestly. They're itchy or they don't fit. And I got a big head. And usually hats look dinky on me because of my big head. This thing fits perfectly. It's got the little air holes in the back as well. Anyway, those are really nice looking. Thank you for that. 1-800-878-PLAY. Feel free to get in and get heard. All right. The United States men's national team, of course, didn't do what they we're hoping for, and to me, I said the best we could hope for was to get to the Elite Eight. They did not make that happen. They got to the round of 16, which is pretty cool. They melted down in that loss to Belgium, and the coach, Mauricio Pochettino, who I'm a huge fan of, I saw him coach in person for Tottenham Hotspur. He took them to the Champions League final. And were it not for a Moussa Sissoko first-second raising of an arm penalty against Liverpool, maybe we would have won. That's right. But even before the World Cup, and they're like, oh, Milan has been talking to Pochettino's lawyers. I guess he's not in after all. And Tottenham on the verge of being relegated. I had to deal with that horrifyingness. Don't want to go through that again, please. I beg of you. They're like, no, he's coming back to White Hart Lane. Because they would ask him, how about Tottenham? He's like, yeah, I could see myself there again someday. Oh, look at that. And it was like, oh, you're trying to get a new job and the World Cup hasn't even started yet? No, that's not what's happening. What's happening is that my contract is up in July and you don't, look, he never did one thing. It was his people. That's what you hire people for. He was all about USA. And so it's like, put out some feelers because I'm out of a job. What kind of grown-up with half a brain, right, is going to be like, all right, I'll wait till the World Cup's over. All right, who wants me? Vancouver Whitecaps? Now. By the way, the Whitecaps and the Quakes are fighting it out in the West in MLS right now, two best teams. But my point is, if you have a cherry job like AC Milan at the Estadio Giuseppe Meazza, the San Siro, why wouldn't you want to just take some feelers? Now, they got Ruben Amorim, the former Porto and Man United coach, And so that job is gone. But I was saying that this guy, you know, he's a coach, and he wants to coach. He's coached Southampton and Spurs and Paris Saint-Germain and Chelsea. He wants to coach a big outfit unless we can keep him around. And what he has built has been amazing. Now, if you're Lexi Lawless, you had one job and you didn't do it, get out. Now, that's what a dumb jackass would say. Now, did they pay him well? Yes. The only coaches who got more money than him were Carlo Ancelotti, the Italian maestro who was with Brazil, and Julian Nagelsmann, who was with Germany. Nagelsmann's already been fired. Ancelotti is in for the long haul, he said. So, yesterday I bring it up because Pochettino was on Cadena Cope, which is a Spanish radio outlet, and he said, we are evaluating it, I'm looking at it, and United States Soccer has made me an offer to continue, and we will see. Next week we will make a decision. Ooh, they made an offer. Remember, he recorded the most ever wins by the USA in one World Cup, 3. He beat Paraguay and Australia in a knockout stage win over Bosnia and Herzegovina. He lost a game that didn't matter, and then he lost a game when it did matter. So the U.S. Soccer Secretary General of the United Nations, J.T. Baston, he was kind of coy when he was asked yesterday about the Pochettino extension. He said, quote, from a men's national team coaching standpoint, we're in active discussions with Mauricio and staff about the future. We all share a belief that the best days of U.S. soccer are ahead of us, and they're excited about the opportunity to impact soccer at all levels in the community. We're excited about the discussions. So Batson did reveal that Pochettino and his staff did play a part in deciding to hire the new under-23 coach, Steve Cherundolo. And he's been on this show. He was a former player. He was a good player. He played in Germany for a long time. He was a captain in the Bundesliga. And we had him on because he's an MLS coach. But now, Steve Cherundolo is going to be coaching the Olympic team. And Pochettino will, of course, his native Argentina is in the final. I'm sure he will be there at in the Meadowlands. But when he was talking on Cadena Cope yesterday, he said, I think Argentina is a team that manages the flow of the game very well, showing great patience throughout the match. They have that aura that Messi exudes even at almost 40. He still has that charisma and the respect of his opponents. That makes them a formidable side, but Spain is a very well-organized team. By the way, Spain has given up a goal in the World Cup. It's a gun rack. I don't even have a gun. So, anyway, if they could keep Pochettino, I think that would be amazing. Now, he made, as I said, his third highest paid guy. He made $4 million. It's just a matter of could he take the boredom. The USA does not play again until November, at least not kicking a ball in anger. Those international breaks every 6 to 8 weeks, you know, how much can you do during the day? It's not the same of the grind. Now, it's a whole hell of a lot less pressure for 90% of your job. I hope he stays. All right, I'm Rick Tittle. Let's take a quick break. We have open lines at 1-800-878-PLAY. 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

0: Tittle's got a black belt in keeping it real.
1: Keeping it real. Sometimes people go, how old are you, Rick? Why don't you act your age? Last night I was playing COD Black Ops 7, and with a 1.5x scope, I did a moonshot. Unbelievable. The cool thing is now you save the video on the app, and I was sending that out to some of my friends. I'm like, can you believe the shot I made with a 1.5x scope? Help me, dude. All right, Bailey, do you believe in time travel? He's actually open to it. I love it. Well, on July 11th, 2021, okay, that's more than 5 years ago, a Twitter user named Actually I'm The, he tweeted out, Argentina just beat Spain at the 2026 World Cup final 3-2. He claims to be a time traveler. People are now going nuts betting this. And with this knowledge, how dumb would I be to not bet on it, right? There's a belief in Christianity. I'm a Christian, so everybody else sucks, and you're all dirty, and you're all going to hell, and you're dumb. No, that's not what I mean. Stick with me for a second. I'm just saying, in Christianity, there's a tenet that if you predict when Jesus will come back, he absolutely will not come back on that day. You just basically ensured it won't be that day. Because they say that the second coming can never be predicted. It's what they believe. We believe, I should say. Do you believe in time travel? I remember when I was in high school, and there was a woman who was like 47 out of 47 with her earthquake predictions, and she said, this was like in 1982, maybe, 81, she said, oh, there's going to be a humdinger, there's going to be like a 9.9 in the Bay Area at 7:39 Wednesday night, and everyone was just panicked. And I remember, they always say to stand in a door jam in an earthquake, and I was standing there in the door jam with my football helmet on, and my parents were laying in bed watching TV just laughing. I remember thinking, are you...

1977, 1978, 1979. They go, well, what happens when it gets to 2000? The computers won't know what to do. Society will break and shut down. And what happened? The computers went from 1999 to 2000. The computer was like, isn't that the next number in the sequence? I'm like, but aren't you going to... Aren't the robots going to come and kill all of us? And they're like, don't think so. Ah, okay. So, but then again, how dumb am I going to feel if this time traveler, who would tweet something like that? At the beginning of the tournament, you could tweet that and no one would notice. And I'm sure 100 people did. But 5 years ago? Argentina just beat Spain at the World Cup 3-2. The question I would have is I'd like to see his other time traveling things. Like, I want to see if he talked about President Bieber at this point. Cracking myself up. If he said there was a President Bieber, even though he was Canadian, that they bent the rules to make sure we would have a President Bieber and Vice President Spears, the first female VP, then I'm not in on it. But if he also said there will be something called NIL where high school kids will get money, I'm like, no. The Pac-12 will dissolve. Are you kidding? That's the most rock solid. That conference has been around for 80 years. What do you mean? If it's stuff like that, or a businessman with bad hair will become president, well, that wouldn't be much of a prediction. I just love, I love that. By the way, President Trump will be at the World Cup final. And you might remember at the World Club Cup, Club World Cup, which I pumped up and no one cared about, and Chelsea won it, and Trump wanted to hand out the trophy. So Chelsea's captain, Reece James, was standing there, and he was just asked about it again the other day because he played for England in the World Cup. He actually started that last game there against Argentina, and he said, I thought Trump was just going to hand us the trophy like you do, but no, he kept his hand on it. He stood there. He wanted to be in all the pictures. Like, yeah. But I remember Trump a couple weeks ago, he goes, I might go if USA is in it. I'm like, do you really think USA is going to be in the World Cup final? But then again, he doesn't know. What the hell does he know? And if they show him on the big screen, he'll be mercilessly booed for sure, like he was to the NBA Finals, the only game that the Knicks lost. Like it was, like he was at the national championship. You know where he wasn't booed? His Army Navy. Because he's a commander in chief. And I'm sure some people wanted to boo, but they're not going to boo with a superior officer next to them. Or even another buck private. It's like, I gotta, you know, there's a chain of command, and that guy is the top dog, so I can't boo him. Or else society breaks down, man. But he does have the first ever FIFA Peace Prize because Gianni Infantino said, who's the modern day Gandhi? It's probably Trump, right? He's the modern day Gandhi. But this is going to be crazy. I mean, not just because of Argentine and Spain ultras, but the amount of celebrities. Do you know how many people are in New York right now who are like, I think I'll go to that final when everybody else is like mortgaged their house to sit in the fourth deck. There's going to be a lot of celebs at this thing. And the cameras are fascinated by the celebs because, speaking of Bieber, he will be at the halftime show. And Madonna. And Shakira. And somebody named Burn a Boy. That sounds really bad. Burn a Boy. Oh, and BTS. I told this before, and it's going to make me sound bad, but I'll say it again because I don't care. It was 1977, but my friend, his cousin from Sweden, spent the summer there, and
she was 15 and she had this enormous chest. You know, some people go through puberty earlier, especially girls. You know, the height they're at 14 is usually that's it. So that's why at junior high dances, the girls are taller than the boys, and then that goes the other way forever. But we used to call her BTS because she was the big T-word Swede. I know. Rick, we're going to cancel you for something you said when you were 12. My whole neighborhood, she was just BTS. So that's why it's funny. There's another guy I grew up with who was E.T., and it was way before the movie E.T. came out. I can't say what that one was. But he was just E.T., and we couldn't believe they made a movie about it. And now, of course, that's an extraterrestrial. So we're going to have the halftime show, which probably will last a half hour. FIFA says it'll be done in 11 minutes. My baby takes the morning train of you to a kill. Don't stop. No, you're not. Since you've been gone. All right, thank you. That's it. Rick, you just did Sheena Easton and No Doubt and Kelly Clarkson. I know. But it's going to be like strip club songs. And yes, I do. I think the USA would have beat Belgium without Trump rescinding that Balogun red card. It's just the darkest cloud I've ever seen, probably in all the time I've watched sports. It was this ray of sun on U.S. soccer like I've really never seen. I've seen glimpses of it in 94 and in 2002. It was just this beam of light. Light the beam, not the purple stupid sack one, y'all. And then it was a stain. There's a stein, there's a little stein. All right, hey, come on back. We'll have the goddess of slots right here on Sports Byline.

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2: What would you say you do here?
3: 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I deal with the customers so the engineers don't have to. I have people skills. I am good at dealing with people. Can't you understand it? What the hell is wrong with you people?

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1: Oh, come on. What's that all about? Welcome back to the show. Rick Tittle with you coast to coast and around the world on the American Forces Radio Network. It's a pleasure to welcome to the show Lorraine Benchavango-Ziff. She is the goddess of slots, and she's here to help us out when it comes to our prognostication and betting needs and expertise. Lorraine, welcome to the show. And you started off, you've worn a lot of hats before you got to the goddess stage, didn't you?
2: I have. Thank you, first of all, for allowing me to be here. I was just listening to your ads. They're really very patriotic. I love them. I have worn a lot of hats. I've done everything from being a social worker to being a therapist to owning some businesses to being in real estate. All kinds of stuff. But originally I was an actress, still am, still doing that professionally. And I kind of got into this as a result of being an actor and sort of being in between some jobs and throwing some money into a slot machine, hitting a jackpot, having it go viral when it was filmed, and here I am. So it's been a crazy ride.
1: Well, speaking of your time as a thespian, the new series Unsuited, the S with a cash logo, with Tom Arnold and Dan Loria, I just so happened to have interviewed both of those gentlemen in person. They both were very sweet guys.
2: They really are. Unsuited's actually coming out, I understand, in October, which I'm very excited about. And I was running lines with Tom Arnold, and he's very funny, you know, both on screen and off screen, and really, really, really a sweetheart. So I had more interaction with Tom than I did Dan, but really terrific people. And everybody wants to see the show be a success, and, you know, that always helps.
1: What is it about? It sounds like a poker show.
2: It actually is. So a lot of gambling shows, movies and such are more dramatic. And this is a comedy. It's light. It's funny. It is backed by the World Poker Association and the World Poker Tour. So that's really pretty neat. And essentially, it's about a guy who's supposed to take over the family business, and he wants to become a poker player. And he's, you know, got some issues with personality. And so that's sort of what makes it fun, that he says things that he shouldn't say. I don't want to say he's on the spectrum, but he's a... you know, he's a real nerd. And the father says, all right, well, if you think you can, you know, head out to Vegas and try to be successful, let's see how you make out. And he sends someone to follow him and make sure that he's okay. And the guy just makes tons of mistakes, but he kind of learns along the way. And one of the people's homes that he falls into is Tom Arnold, and the craziness that ensues there. And then ultimately, he ends up at the Goddess of Slots location. And without giving too much more away than that, it's interesting because I said as I started as an actor, and then having found my niche with the gambling world, and then coming back around and being hired as the Goddess of Slots, essentially a character that I created to continue the acting. It's an interesting, as I said, it's been an interesting ride.
1: Well, I want to ask you this too, because, you know, I'm old, and it used to be nickel slots, and you're excited to get a $7.50 quote unquote jackpot, you know, $7.50, and now it's just playing some slots this last weekend up at Tahoe. These machines are 15 feet high with amazing video screens. But the thing I find frustrating is that I can't resist not betting everything, because there's like 8 stages, you know, bet this many coins. And I'll put in $20 and 3 pulls buy nothing, not even a cherry, as we used to say. What?
2: Yeah.
1: And there's something about the video world that makes it seem more crooked. I don't know. Do you kind of get that feedback?
2: Well, I will tell you that when, this is my own little thought, but during, tax, when people were getting their tax rebates back, it seemed to me that the machines were tighter. And it seems to me that some things, I don't know if this is true or not, but it just felt as though, and the word on the street was, that certain machines, because they're video linked, can be looked at from upstairs. And so I myself played the old school machines. There were a couple still in the casinos.
1: Mm-hmm.
2: And I focused only on the old school machines, like you described, and that weren't the video linked games. And I was having a lot of success when a lot of people playing those games were not. So, of course it's all speculation, who knows, but I do know that they make these games more entertaining. They're trying to bring in as much excitement as humanly possible to keep you obviously there as long as they can. I tell everybody all the time, when you see certain machines and you think that, the pots have to get filled, and then if they're almost filled, that's the time that you're going to get the bonus. None of that is true.
1: Mm-hmm.
2: And I've talked to, manufacturers of these games, and all of it is strictly to keep you in the seat longer. So if you're walking past, because it's all random number generated, it's a computer. And the second people realize that it's a computer and it doesn't have emotion and it doesn't owe you anything and it's never due, and I'll put that in quotes, the more successful I think people will be. Because you got to sort of take that little piece of emotion out of it, I guess. And you have to go and you have to say, I'm going to have a good time. Here's the money I'm going to win, lose, or draw with.
1: Mm-hmm.
2: And that's it. It's for entertainment. And the second you think anything more than that, that's when you get into trouble.
1: Yeah, you're right. The old sounds of the quarters coming out when you cash out, the bung, bung, bung, bung, bung, bung, bung, bung, bung, bung, bung, and you've got to get the cups and another cup, and then there'd be a line for the Wheel of Fortune machine. Boop, boop, boop, boop. I'm here with the sound effects. But I do remember I was at the Vegas car rental, and I played a Game of Thrones game, and it just so happened that it sent me down a tunnel and then another tunnel, and I just sat back, and I think I ended up winning it was $270, but it was so addicting. And then, I'm old enough to not put it all back in the machine, but I think most people at this stage, because I win $200 and I'm like, well, I had $200 and I walk away, but most people are like, that's nothing, that's a hand of cards, and then they sit there all day. And I can't tell you how many times people have told me to hold their money and then they ask for it back. That's why I like playing video roulette. I seem to do good at that and do well at that. And then also the little video craps where they have big bouncy dice in front of you under like a glass dome. That I find I have more fun with those these days.
2: The bubble craps, yeah. That's a lot of fun. The one thing
1: I came back from Mexico with the bubble craps one time. I don't recommend it. Sorry, go ahead.
2: You gotta watch what you drink.
1: Yeah.
2: So one thing that I tell people is, and again, there is a certain amount of discipline that goes into it, but take the money that you were thinking was your entertainment budget for the night, keep it in one pocket, and pay it and spend it and have a grand time. And every single time you win, put your winnings, which are now tickets and not coins, into your other pocket. Don't go into that other pocket, no matter what. And then when you leave at the end of the night, if you've never touched that other pocket, you're walking out a winner no matter what, because you got the entertainment that you wanted. You spent that, that first pocket's worth money, but you're walking out with something.
1: Right.
2: But you're right. I mean, the games are designed to keep you there. The casinos love, the people that they love the most are the slot players who will spend all day and all night, and they'll go
1: with
2: in
1: with their oxygen tank and their chain smoking.
2: yeah, exactly. And they'll go in and they'll play like the penny slots. Well, I don't know if a lot of people know this, but the casinos make their most money on those players, because they're thinking, well, it's penny slots, so it's not a lot of money, mm-hmm. and they will just spend an entire day there.
1: And 500 at a time, that's a $5 pull every time.
2: Exactly. And that is where those are the people that, you know, that they love. Those are the people. And the return to player on a very low denomination like that is not good. Higher bets, it's almost like get in and get out, like a boxer, right? Get in and get out, as opposed to spending an entire day there. And casinos hate when I say this stuff, but it's true.
1: Well, finally, speaking of boxing, if anybody tries to mess with you, what's up with your third-degree black belt in Taekwondo, Lorraine?
2: Yep. So I started in California a long time ago, and I won't give you years. when I was young, I didn't have the money to learn how to do that, and it's something that I was always very, very interested in as far as not self-defense, but I guess there's a certain level of confidence that comes with, you know, with knowing the martial arts. And I swore that was one of the things on my list. So when I was in California, I lived there for a bit. I started training in Tung Su Do, and then I moved to New Jersey, and I trained with the Pan American Taekwondo Federation. That's where I achieved my third degree. And I got to the point where it was just my teacher, which we refer to Taekwondo people as the master, and myself. And then he was like, you can medal and you can do this. And then he's putting me in all kinds of competitions and swords and kendo and aikido. And then he retired. He had to go back to Korea to take care of an aging family member. And he sold his dojo before he left to a master who was a Kukikwan master, and then I had to recertify because it was two different organizations. So I had to recertify, so I went through the entire thing again to become a first degree there. So it was actually third degree in one organization and first degree black in another.
1: That's amazing and stuff, and I don't want to cut you off, but we're up against it. And where can people find you online?
2: GoddessOfSlots.com has everything. My website will tell you where I am, what I'm doing, and I appreciate your time.
1: The Goddess of Slots herself, the black belt, Lorraine Benchavenga Ziff, and remember, Unseated with Tom Arnold and Dan Loria, coming this fall. Lorraine, thanks for your time. Let's do it again sometime.
2: Thank you very much. I appreciate it. Take care.
1: You too. Rick Tittle is me. You're you. Get on back.

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1: All right, thank you for that. By the way, from 2 to 6 p.m., I'll be on KNBR 680 with Adam Copeland for Dirty Work, filling in for Derek Papa, 2 to 6 p.m. today. And that'll be on YouTube as well. Coming up in the next hour, Carmine Marino with the Ponies, Bridget Borison with the Golden State Warriors, if you want to cheer for them. Regardless of your age, if you got the chops, they will be interested in seeing you. 1-800-878-PLAY. So, yeah, the one thing that I'll never understand is playing cards. It just is the biggest waste of time, and other people can screw you. You know, that's why you try to play first base on a poker table, or go to third base and let all the mistakes get made by them. Check the shoe. Is it a double shoe? And then all you win is what you bet. Unless you get a blackjack, then you get that and a half. Then you have to sit there all day. And I've never seen people throw more money away on cards. It just, I like playing cards, but for me.

0: news this hour from Town Hall. I'm Jason Walker. Another U.S. service member has been killed in an Iranian airstrike. Military says the latest death was in Iraq during the controlled detonation of a downed Iranian drone. In the meantime, the U.S. military says it begins a new round of airstrikes targeting Iran. Justice Department activating a court for deportations.
1: The DOJ files a first-ever petition to a secretive dormant court that's been around for 30 years to weigh government requests to deport so-called alien terrorists from the U.S. The Alien Terrorist Removal Court has never received a petition until this past Wednesday, when the Justice Department sent an application seeking the removal of an individual whose name is withheld. There was a hearing. Now the DOJ has until July 22nd to provide more information to the five-judge court. If an application is granted, the court must hold a public hearing. The government has the burden to prove that the individual satisfies the definition of alien terrorist. I'm Julie Walker.
0: A Massachusetts tax experiment getting a second look. Correspondent Ken Moorman reports taxpayers can voluntarily pay a higher state income tax rate, but very few actually volunteer to do it.
2: The option was created as a way for residents who favor higher taxes to contribute more revenue. But according to figures highlighted by Unleash Prosperity, only 1,570 taxpayers, about 0.05% of more than 3.2 million filers, chose the higher rate last year. Supporters of lower taxes say the results suggest most taxpayers prefer keeping their own money. Ken Norman reporting.
0: In Asia, Monday, oil prices jumped more than 2%. Brent crude above $90 a barrel. More on these stories, townhall.com.
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0: It has been a wild ride lately for investors, with more than a few headaches from time to time. Here's a look now at the week ahead in the financial markets.
4: I'm Seth Sutel, and this is the week ahead on Wall Street. Investors are looking ahead to more quarterly updates from big companies this week as the earnings reporting season picks up steam. Some of the higher profile reports will come from Tesla and Google parent company Alphabet on Wednesday. American Express and Verizon issued their reports on Friday. This earnings season has gotten off to a mixed start. Banks turned in some solid report cards this past week, but Netflix pulled back sharply after releasing an outlook that was weaker than expected. Stocks are coming off a rare losing week as chip companies came under pressure again. Intel, Applied Materials, and Marvel Technologies came under heavy selling. They're still up sharply for the year. Seth Sutel, New York.
0: Breaking news and analysis at townhall.com. Now, the Trump administration is changing just how long foreign journalists can stay and work in the United States, replacing the current duration of status system with fixed periods. More on the story from correspondent Marcela Sanchez.
5: The Department of Homeland Security says it's shortening visas for most foreign journalists to 240 days, down from stays of up to 5 years. Journalists from China will face even stricter limits, with visas capped at 90 days, prompting Beijing to warn of possible reciprocal countermeasures. While visas can still be extended, the change has raised concerns over press freedom. Advocates for foreign journalists say the shorter timeframes will make it harder for them to live and work in the U.S. Homeland Security says the change is necessary to better vet visa holders.
0: Investigation continues into that bus accident in Uganda. 20 children and one adult were killed. More on these stories, townhall.com.
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Hey everybody, it's that time again. Sports Overnight America. We are heard everywhere, and I mean everywhere. Sirius 217, XM 203, all the apps I love. 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Radio stations including KSHP 1400 in Las Vegas and SMSN in the state of Indiana. All right, Art's with us. Laura's with us. Mark's with us. Hopefully we'll be joined by Jim Alexander, fine sports writer of the Southern California News Group, and I read him in the daily news every single day, and Jim will be with us, I'm almost sure. We'll talk to him about everything happening, and so much is happening in Southern California right now. The sports world is sort of primed right in Los Angeles. But I have a question for everybody out there across America and around the world. Do you know the name Gabriel Perez? I used to open every show by saying the world of sports permeates all aspects of our society. Then it went to sports and gambling permeated all aspects of our society. Gabriel Perez is the guy that runs the teleprompter for the White House. And they have discovered, allegedly, that he made $100,000 wagering on what words would be used in a speech, meaning Big Beautiful Bill. Is that going to be in? Okay, then he's going to win some money. $100,000, allegedly, he made. So he's on recess right now. What are your thoughts about that? SportsFredAOL.com, SportsFredAOL.com. I want to say something else. Walt Hazard, UCLA's All-American guard, 62, 63, and 64, just made it in the Collegiate Hall of Fame. That's great. I'm very happy for him. The bottom line is he passed away in 2011. He should have been in 50 years ago. Tell me how. I thought he was in. To tell you the truth, when I read it this week, they said he's getting in. I thought he was in years ago. The guy was an All-American in 63 and 64. He led UCLA for its very first national title. He was the motor that ran the club. Your thoughts? SportsFredAOL.com, SportsFredAOL.com. Back with more right after this.

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0: Hey, welcome back, everybody. Sports Overnight America. Later, we'll talk to sports writer, editorial guy, Jim Alexander from the Daily News and the Southern California News Press, New Group, and one of the best writers you're going to find. But right now, let's talk about something I opened with. Gambling, gambling, and more gambling. And again, the name Gabriel Perez now is not in the world of sports, but he is in gambling. Bottom line, if you missed the opening, the bottom line is he's a teleprompter guy for the White House. Apparently, allegedly, he made $100,000 on top by wagering on what words would be used in a speech. So as we said, you know, I gambled as a kid. I gamble a little bit now. Art gambles. I don't think Laura does. I know Mark does not. But the bottom line is it's gone crazy. You can wager on anything at any time and in whatever the case might be. Art, do you have any thoughts about a teleprompter guy getting in trouble because he's taking advantage of where he works?
1: So these are on the Kalshi kind of situation?
0: Yes.
1: Is that what this is? I really think there needs to be legislation against that, in my personal mind. I mean, they legislate everything in regular gambling at casinos, you know, the local casinos, the Indian reservation casinos. You know, at this point in time, I got to tell you, I think there's going to be a lot of people who are going to ruin their lives. I do gamble, but I gamble $10 here, $20 there. I don't gamble huge amounts. I like to do it because I'm going to watch the game. I have a little something-something on it. It's kind of fun. It makes me pay attention a little bit more. But I think as a country, we're going down a road with this gambling in sports. We saw it with the quarterback, you know, that Scoresby, who had his trouble, you know, and then the athletic directors of the Big 12 all decided, hey, no, we don't want this guy playing in our league. And then the NFL turns around and decides they're not going to have a supplemental draft. So it's starting to affect the sports. And, Fred, there needs to be a division, in my mind, between playing the game and gambling. All right? I really do. And I think that's going to be something that's going to be intrinsic in the next few years. They have to come up with some way of keeping this from happening.
0: Art, you mentioned the Scoresby situation. Came out this week that one of the richest Texas Tech backers gave $273,000 to Ken Paxton's Senate race. And the next day, Paxton wrote to the conference saying, I think that Texas Tech should be able to play Scoresby. So again, it never ends. It's not just sports. The sports has expanded to everything else. That's why it permeates all aspects of our society. Laura, you have any comments about the...
2: If I could get in a word here, I think it is one more present that we have to thank our Supreme Court for, because prior to the Supreme Court decision, the states had the right to ban gambling, and they did, of course, other than where the tribal casinos were. But since the Supreme Court held that that was a violation of something that they probably made up, we now have this scourge, and gambling is, I mean, it's fine, you know, to gamble like the way Art gambles and be responsible. And that's, I mean, I gamble if I go to a casino and I'll have my limit, you know, I'll play blackjack. And if I lose my limit, I'm kind of, okay, I'm done, you know. But it really can be addictive and can really ruin people's lives. And also, it's affecting the integrity of the sport. And once you affect the, you know, sports is kind of like the last area of meritocracy that we have. Other than there may be, you know, advantages to getting there, but once the teams are on the field, or once the players are on the field or on the court, it's up to them. It's, you know, and once you start getting gambling in there, where, you know, players are going to start shaving points or, you know, tanking games. I mean, it's going to ruin the integrity of sports. And I agree with Art. I think we do need some legislation to curb it.
0: Mark, you're on the outside looking in. Yeah. If you don't gamble, what are your thoughts?
3: Well, you know, I always grew up with black and white issues. And then we've created in this world gray areas. And when you bring these gambling sites and everything in your backyard, it would almost be like bringing 10 clad bikini women into a party and telling them, well, you can't talk to them and you can't get their number. Well, I mean, the companies have brought these guys in, the sports have brought these guys in to make more money. And now these guys are getting busted left and right, and all we do is look at the guy at the teleprompter that made $100,000, the Sornsby guy and everything. It's almost like the college football, like I said years ago. Nobody said anything when athletic directors and coaches were making $15 million, but almighty God, when the players started making money and doing what they wanted to do, we have a big problem with it. And I think what's good for the goose ain't good for the gander. I mean, that's the problem with today's society, as far as you're bringing a company in and you're telling everybody they can't do it. Look at Clause A from the Cleveland Guardians. Look at all these guys that are getting busted left and right. They just didn't have a strong discipline or somebody to talk them in their ear to better themselves, you know? And
1: my question is this, you guys. If you're making all this money, whether you're a collegiate athlete or an NBA or NFL or Major League Baseball player, what are you gambling for? Your lives are set. Why don't you build inner-city gyms for kids and little league fields and put things back into the community that made you that opportunity, you know, with scholarships and things of this nature?
3: Does that not make more sense than
1: doing what you're doing?
3: If you're making money with sponsorship, why are you bringing in gambling sites to infiltrate your sport? You know, that's what I don't understand. It's that some kids can't handle it, and some can't.
1: Slippery slope, Mark. Very slippery slope.
3: Yeah.
0: Folks, you can email us, sportsfred@aol.com, sportsfred@aol.com. A couple of weeks away from the trading deadline in Major League Baseball, some teams are going to be sellers, some teams are going to be keepers and buyers, whatever the case might be. But there's no way on earth, Art, that the Dodgers will go out and spend another $500 million or $300 million on Tarek Skubal, is there?
1: Why not? Yeah, the guy's a great left-handed pitcher, and I mean, we all know the Dodgers are going to go through 20 pitchers again this year, so I mean, if those loose bodies in his elbow are okay, I say go get him. If you got the money and you want to win, that's kind of what's coming up right in front of us all. Eventually, if you don't spend the money, you don't win the way it's going in Major League Baseball.
0: So. The cover of this week's USA Today Sports Weekly, Jordan Alvarez of Houston. Who signed him? Who traded him away? That's right, the L.A. Dodgers. Laura, your thoughts about Skubal and others when they already have 15 pitchers that can get most people out when they're healthy. Laura, take it away.
2: Yeah, I mean, I think, as a Dodger fan, I think it would be great if they got Skubal. Plaschke, the L.A. Times columnist, Bill Plaschke, yesterday, I think, recommended that they get Skubal. I think there's another guy I think they might get from the Red Sox. I can't think of his name right off the bat, but they do need some pitching help. The Dodgers have more injuries to their pitching staff than any other team in the majors, and it's kind of inexplicable because they have state-of-the-art facilities all through the organization and best personnel, so I'm not sure if they're hiring pitchers that have problems, which we know Glasnow and Snell have over their careers, or if there's something going on with the Dodgers specifically, I don't know. But if they want to get Skubal, I'll go for it.
1: Really,
0: Mark, how about your Pirates?
1: I just wanted to say one thing about what's going on with the pitchers, real quick. Okay, I don't think they run enough like the old pitchers used to run in the outfield and sprint and build their legs up, and that's why they had less arm problems in the '60s, '70s, and '80s. Just something I'm throwing out there. Mark, go ahead.
3: I think the Pirates are going to get, they're talking about getting a closer, get another bat in that lineup. But talking to those guys this morning, I mean, it's so frustrating when you see 6-7 of these Dodgers on there. And as an infielder, Brandon Lau could play short or third. How does Brandon Lau sit home on an all-star game and you bring up a Max Muncy who's batting about 230? I don't understand
1: it. How about Reynolds?
3: It's a popularity contest.
1: It really is. The leading American League Vogue editor was Clements.
2: You know, all-star games are not really geared toward who's. It's sort of like a best hit.
3: Laura, in the 70s and 80s, you couldn't break that lineup.
1: Yeah.
2: It had greatest hits albums. You throw all the hits in from all these different albums, all these different eras. the songs individually are great, but they never quite mesh. I mean, that's kind of like the way the
1: Oscars like
2: are. You know, they're not, to me, they're not competitive. There's a sort of...
1: Laura, did you enjoy watching the first inning when the pitcher Cease and the catcher had their communication and we could listen in on it? Was that pretty novel in your mind?
2: Are you asking me? Because I didn't watch it.
1: Well, you didn't watch the All-Star game. Well, how about Fred or Mark on that? I mean, to me, I thought it was really intriguing. I thought it was kind of inside the game, kind of fun.
2: I don't like it when they have players mic'd up during the game.
1: In a regular season game or a playoff game, but in an All-Star game, which is an exhibition game,
3: I thought it lent
1: some credibility to what they're thinking and how they're thinking. That's
3: New York and Boston are rabid fan bases. I think Philadelphia, and I hate to say this, is probably the most passionate fan base across this country.
1: They booed everybody.
3: Their sports.
1: They booed everybody. I mean, everybody in the National League got booed in their hometown.
3: Wow.
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4: Hey, welcome back, everybody. It is Sports Overnight America. Now it's time for Barron's Sports Trivia. Before we start, though, Art is 128 years of age. It's got to be tough for him staying up late at night. But he takes a legal medicinal product that helps him answer questions and talk sports with us. Art, what do you take?
5: It's called Prevagen, and it's a professional formula. Absolutely fabulous. Five times stronger than the regular stuff. It'll really help you kind of keep things together mentally. You know, it's got some nootropics in it. It's got some great stuff. It's fantastic. If you get a chance, take a look at it. It might be the something that you need as we age.
4: All right, let's start with Laura, her favorite part of the show on Barron's Sports Trivia. Although Laura is doing much, much better in recent vintage. This tennis player, we talked about Andrew Agassi in one of our last shows,
6: too.
4: He dated a famous actress who he did not marry. Who was this famous actress that he dated for many years, actually, in the 90s, before he got married to Brooke Shields, and is now married to Steffi. But what famous actress did Andrew Agassi date for a long period of time?
7: I got this one.
8: Yeah, he married Brooke Shields.
6: I got this one.
8: I don't know. I forgot.
4: A pretty good singer.
8: A pretty good sailor?
4: Singer. Nice voice.
8: A pretty good singer. That narrows it down. I don't know. I'll pass.
4: Mark, who is it?
6: I think... Oh, shit. I'm just going to throw it out there. I might get booed off the stage here, and it might seem like Philadelphia. I'm just going to say Barbra Streisand.
4: Barbra Streisand? Really?
6: Yeah.
4: He's about 28 years old.
6: He's trying.
5: What Roland thought about that?
4: Barbara's 84 years old.
6: You never know. Hey, listen. There's some cats chasing some cougars these days.
4: Barbara's 84, and he's about 56. Yeah. You think he really dated her?
8: I don't know.
6: I think he did.
4: Art, he's 56, she's 84. Did they date?
5: You know what? I'm going to take a flyer. I'm going with Mark, and I'm going with Laura on this one. I don't have an answer.
4: Barbra Streisand is the answer.
6: Yeah, baby, show me the money.
4: She's 28 years older than me.
8: We're just on gambling on this.
6: Whoa.
4: All right,
6: Mark. See, I told you, those Cubs love them too.
5: That was a great get, both of you.

0: I like Johnny Bench.
1: You like Johnny Bench. Laura, the Johnny Bench.
2: I like Johnny Bench, too.
1: Okay, so, Art, you got to give these people, and you got to take some more Prevagen, because you're all wrong. You want a second guess?
0: Okay, then I'm going to go with, let's see.
3: Ed Simmons, Thurman Munson?
0: No, they didn't play long enough. Mike Piazza.
1: Mike Piazza, Dodgers, Mets, and, all right, is it Mike Piazza, Laura?
4: It is Mike Piazza.
2: That's a good guess, though. I don't know.
1: So the bottom line is, was Bench. Piazza beat him. It's Piazza. And then Bench.
0: Didn't he play a bunch of games at third base and games at first base?
1: They separated it only when he was a
0: catcher. He caught. Okay.
1: Yeah, Art, it's your turn now. You ready? Rich Peterson and this Yankee pitcher traded wives in the 7th. Mike Ketchum.
4: Yeah, baby.
1: I didn't even get to finish the question.
3: Wait a minute. There was a second one that did that, too, and they shipped them out of there in Cleveland. Can I throw that one out there, Fred?
1: I forgot the second time.
3: The second one happened in the 70s. They were teammates of the Cleveland Indians, and this guy is in the Hall of Fame, and he was shipped out of there.
1: Who was it?
3: It was Dennis Eckersley and Rick Manning.
0: Oh, the 70s.
1: I didn't know Manning would have been involved.
0: I remember reading about that. That's amazing.
3: Dennis Eckersley was shipped to Boston, went to Chicago, and then finally found a home in Oakland.
1: Mm-hmm. All right. Well, let's play some more Barron Sports trivia. Laura, you ready?
2: I'm ready.
1: This very good, excellent LPGA golfer married Ray Knight. Third baseman for the Reds.
3: I get this.
1: Who married Ray Knight, third baseman for the Reds?
0: Best Hispanic golfer for winning of all time.
3: Yeah.
2: Lenora somebody.
3: I got it. It always reminded me of Mia Hamm and Omar Garcia-Parra, but it was soccer and baseball. It was Nancy Lopez.
1: Nancy Lopez.
3: Yeah.
1: Art, is it Nancy Lopez?
0: Sure the heck is.
1: Mark got one right.
3: No, I had the Barbara Streisand.
1: Yeah, that's the second time around. This time you got it in the first time.
3: Yeah.
1: So that, you get extra bonus
3: I had the Cub and the Cougar.
0: Sounds like a Sinatra song, the second time around.
1: Mark, you ready? Mark, you ready?
3: Yeah.
1: In 1966, your Pittsburgh Pirates traded Manny Sanguin and a $100,000 to the Oakland A's for this manager. In 1960, your Pirates traded Manny Sanguin and $100,000 to the Oakland A's for this manager.
3: This guy was like me. I love this guy. The enthusiasm, infectious personality. Chuck Tanner? Yeah.
1: You think people remember him?
3: Oh, I love Chuck Tanner. God bless his soul.
1: Art, is it Chuck Tanner?
0: It sure the heck was. What a great manager Chuck Tanner was.
3: Yeah.
0: He was so effusive and full of positive thinking and energy. He really was. He was a fantastic guy. And, you know, if you look at some of the Pirate managers over the years, Fred, you know, from Jimmy Leland, you go to Chuck Tanner, Danny Murtaugh. I mean, they had some real stable guys that they loved. And, you know, they're talking about this Kelly kid kind of in that vein right now. And so I'm excited to see, you know, what happens this second half in Major League Baseball.
1: Mark, Art, you ready for one more?
0: Why not?
1: Barron Sports Trivia, you ready?
0: Yeah.
1: In 1987, so 39 years ago, pitcher Dickie Knowles, Noles, was traded for Detroit to the Cubs for a player to be named later. Who ended up being traded for Dickie Knowles, famous player?
0: And he went to the Tigers, right?
1: The Pirates traded The Pirates traded Dickie Knowles to the Cubs and to the A's. Wait a minute, one more time.
3: Wait, man.
1: Dickie Knowles was traded from Detroit to the Cubs for a player to be named later. Yeah. So who came back to Detroit after Dickie Knowles was traded to the Cubs?
0: Boy.
1: Any idea?
3: I'm going to go No, it wouldn't have been him.
1: I've mentioned his name tonight. Any idea?
3: He went to Detroit, and this was in 87.
0: He was in position or something.
3: Okay. He was in 87.
1: Okay, let me tell you. You ready? Dickie Knowles was traded for himself.
0: Yeah.
1: Email us, sportsfred@aol.com. Yeah. sportsfred@aol.com.
0: You stumped us good on that one, Fred. He was the original player to be named later in the team.
3: Fred, I got to be honest. I lost it after the Cub and the Cougar show.
1: Very quickly, guys. We got like 2 minutes in this segment. Of course, we've got the Clippers and their problem with paying or not paying Kawhi Leonard, paying him too much, whatever the case might be. Now it's in Milwaukee, the same situation. Gary Trent, Art, in 30 seconds, what do you think?
0: I don't know. These guys make so much money nowadays, Fred. I'm at the point where I'm really, really afraid that we're going to lose. We're going to, you know, slay the goose with the golden egg at this point in time. I mean, it's at that point where, like, how much is too much? Our family's going to be able to go to a game? You know, I did see the All-Star game, Major League All-Star game, and it was hot in Philly. You could get tickets at the ballpark because people didn't show up for $110.
3: Are you kidding me?
0: Which I was amazed at. You could do that in the World Cup. Yeah.
1: All right, we'll take a break and come back with Jim Alexander and a whole lot more right away on Sports Overnight.
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1: back on Sports Overnight America, and I meet Jim Alexander every single day in the daily Southern Premier News Group. He's a great editorial-type writer. He's got strong opinion on everything. Jim, welcome again to the show.
16: Thank you. Thank you for having me.
1: I got to ask you this first. Next week, apparently, allegedly, the Dodgers are going to show up in the White House. A couple of Dodgers already said no. Why are they going? This team, this club, this franchise was built in Chavez Ravine. We know what happened years ago when people were moved out. 1981, Fernando did his thing. And this administration has treated minorities as horribly they were treated. Bottom line is, why the heck would this franchise want to go to the White House unless they're just bowing down and kissing blank? Jim, what are your thoughts?
16: I've asked myself the same question. I mean, this is the franchise of Jackie Robinson, okay? This is historically a franchise that basically reshaped our society when Branch Rickey signed Jackie Robinson. There's a lot of historical legacy to live up to. And when they went last year, I was puzzled. And I suspect that last year, the demand came from management. Everybody goes, no exceptions. Now, this year, Kike Hernandez has bowed out, and yes, he's going to be on a rehab assignment, which was convenient, but he kind of gave the indication that even if he wasn't, he wouldn't be showing up. And in last year, when all the ICE stuff was going on in Los Angeles, he spoke out against it. Mookie Betts has decided he is not going to go this year. And again, last year he went, and I suspect that was because pressure was put on everybody from the top. And I don't know, I don't know what the deal is with Mark Walter and whether he has, what his ties are to this administration. I know that there was a report a while back that he sold his interest in some of these detention facilities. So I don't know. It puzzles me, because when you consider the makeup of the fan base and the makeup of their city and their community and their state, and the fact that the current president has no love lost for the state of California, why are you doing this? I don't get it. And I have no answers as to why.
0: They're trying to heal the country, Jim. Maybe they're trying to get the country to come together and get away from all this divisive bullshit, okay? Maybe that's why they're doing it. You guys are portraying one side of the image. Let's take a look at both sides here, okay? You say that he doesn't do anything about minorities? I think that's horseshit. I mean, the guy has the Jewish people. I think the far left, the far liberal left, is doing more to hurt this country with socialism and communism than anybody is. It's a sport.
16: I would say
0: they're
16: that
0: going
16: you're
0: to the
16: wrong,
0: White House.
16: But
0: it's not a big deal.
16: I would say that you're wrong, but you have the right to your opinion.
0: Okay,
16: I respect your opinion,
0: Jim.
16: Let me finish, please. I don't even want to get into this, because this isn't sports.
0: Exactly. Let's talk about sports.
16: How much longer are we all going to have free speech at this rate?
0: What has it done to
16: considering some of the statements that are coming out of this administration?
3: Look, can I just say something? Regardless of what side of the coin we're on, or who's running this thing, place, or anything, wouldn't it be a benefit to go see? I mean, I haven't been to Washington, D.C., and to roam around the White House or the lawn and everything, wouldn't that be something to see in your lifetime?
1: No, it doesn't make up for what he's done to minorities.
0: I want to know what he's done to minorities. What has he done, him? You don't know? You're throwing the guy under the bus, okay?
16: Round him up and put him in
0: detention. 75 million people who voted for him, Now we're finding out the deep state has been screwing around with our elections for the last 20 years.
2: You can't possibly believe that.
0: You can't possibly believe you, Laura. Laura, this is the United States of America. We're all in this game together. Let's come together. Let's not pull it apart. It's the greatest country in the history of the world, Laura. Let's step forward and grow up and get through it. Let's start communicating and compromising and being Americans. Seriously, you guys. You want to tear the country apart? Keep doing what you're doing.
2: I would be happy to do that if our government wasn't building detention centers to house
0: illegal aliens who came into our country and are murdering people.
2: You asked a question, so we're happy to answer that question. That the propaganda that was spewed last night that you just proceeded to ape is completely debunked. There were 680 some lawsuits filed after the 2020
0: election. What about the propaganda about COVID? What about Fauci and all the crap that he threw out there? What about Schumer? Whose side is Schumer on? He's a Jewish man who has no concept about Jews. He stays away from it. Let's talk sports, please.
1: All right, Jim Alexander.
2: I don't know about Jim, but
1: Jim.
0: What about think about it.
1: Hang on, Jim. What about the future of LeBron James?
16: LeBron likes to think that we are all waiting with bated breath for his decision. I'm not. as soon as I wonder, he made the announcement the day after his son's contract was guaranteed by the Lakers. Good timing. But I'm just wondering if basically he was told, you know, we're not really going to have a place for you here next year because we're trying to rebuild this thing and we need the salary cap room. But if you want to portray it as your decision that you're leaving, we'll back you up.
1: I agree.
16: I wonder if that's not what happened.
1: I agree.
3: Well, Jim, here's the thing. You know, I think LeBron, personally, I think he deserves a statue in three cities, whether it's Cleveland, Miami, and L.A. I think he was an outsider looking in L.A., trying to be compared to Kobe and Wilt and all these other guys. It's hard to be, even with the one title in 2020, I don't think he was ever accepted in the city.
16: There was an interesting dynamic out here for exactly that reason, because you had, I think, Kobe fans who resented the fact that here's LeBron now taking the mantle, and you had LeBron fans, not necessarily Laker fans, but they're fans of whatever team he plays for, and they were going to ride or die with him. And I wrote this a few weeks ago that maybe LeBron underachieved. Okay, let's stipulate the 5 years before he got there, the Lakers were horrible. But there was a rebuilding process. There was feuding in the front office. I mean, the patriarch had died, and there was a struggle for control. So there's a lot of stuff going on during the 90s that basically pushed that franchise down. LeBron comes in, he's hurt the first year, so they don't make the playoffs. 2020, they win the championship in the bubble, and I will not devalue that championship. And it's the same with the Dodgers championship in the bubble that year, because it was harder for them to play and exist under those conditions, you know, basically in lockdown, than it would be in a normal season. So you got to give them credit for that. But the seasons after that, and for a franchise that bases its worth on championships, to get only one in 8 years, I kind of think maybe he underachieved, that they could have done better, he could have done better. You know, he did not have to push for the acquisition of Russell Westbrook, for example. And it's hard to really quantify, but I just get the sense that they were below expectations all that time. Except
1: for the
16: 2020 championship.
2: Do you think he underachieved from a basketball standpoint or from a quasi-management standpoint? Because I don't think after all the years, it seems to me that he didn't really underachieve on the court. What he did kind of make some bad decisions that influenced management, which cost the Lakers a few years in terms of that disaster when they got rid of Caruso. And why they broke up that team is just, as a diehard Laker fan since I was a kid, I've also been a LeBron fan, but not, I mean, I'm a Laker fan first. I wouldn't say that he ultimately was a plus for the Lakers over the 8 years, but what do you think?
16: Management was an issue. I mean, I am still not convinced of Rob Pelinka's chops as a general manager. And what they've done in this offseason, I mean, it almost seems like a whole lot of fury signifying nothing. Yeah. And we'll see what happens when that team comes together, and it's Luka's team now. I mean, there's no doubt about that. But I think a lot of Laker fans were underwhelmed with the collection of players that they've acquired so far. Well, maybe we will all be proven to be wrong. I don't know.
1: But, John, the Jim Alexander.
3: You know, I look at LeBron.
0: One of the things,
3: okay, well, real quick. I can't help but look at LeBron and the bashing with LeBron to a certain extent with some people. But then the love affair with Alex Ovechkin, who's basically only won one Stanley Cup, underachieved for a lot of years with the Washington Capitals, and yet the comparison is that, you know, Ovechkin seems to be a better guy than LeBron James, and he's the best thing since sliced bread. And I don't care how many goals Alex Ovechkin scores, you can never compare to what Wayne Gretzky has done for the AHL across the board.
16: Well, here's my thought on that. We never hear from Alex Ovechkin's agent. And I think maybe that's a large part of LeBron fatigue is Rich Paul's influence, whether real or imagined, with whatever team he's on and with whatever front office he's working for. I really think that the Lakers, part of the reason that these ties have been cut is the Lakers got tired of Rich Paul.
3: Yeah.
16: And maybe that's why he doesn't have a contract yet. Is okay, he's got all these teams that are interested, but you know, if you deal with LeBron, you got to deal with Rich Paul and Clutch Sports.
3: Right.
1: Yeah, let me ask you a question. I opened the show talking about one of my favorite players when I was very young, Walt Hazard. I thought he'd been in the Collegiate Hall of Fame for a long time. Earlier this week, we discovered no. Now he's in. He passed away 15 years ago. Don't you think that he deserved to be in 50 years ago?
16: Oh, absolutely. And I was surprised too. I saw that story and I thought, what? He's not in already? And granted, we don't pay a lot of attention to the College Basketball Hall of Fame. And it's interesting because I covered the Bruins when Walt was coaching them. He was kind of a mercurial figure. Let's put it that way. I mean, you could get good Walt, or you could get feisty Walt.
3: Yeah.
16: And a lot of times it was one and the same. But I mean, I tremendous respect for the guy as a coach, and what he did as a player to help kickstart the UCLA dynasty is, I mean, he should. You're right. He should have been in long before now.
1: On the other hand, did Arita Kronin get him?
16: No comment.
1: Jim Alexander, I read you every day in the Daily News. Thank you very much for appearing on Sports Illuminati
0: America. He is the best.
1: Thank you, Jimmy.
16: I appreciate it. Take care.
1: The one, the only Jim Alexander. Straight away more on Sports Over.
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0: Welcome back, everybody. Sports Overnight America. You can email us sportsfreddale.com. Thank you, Jim Alexander, one of the best sports writers out there. Daily News, Southern Caribbean News Group here in Southern California, and did a fine job with everything we gave him to talk about. And guess what? Over the next month at Dodger Stadium, Salvadorian night, Nicaraguan night, Korean night. Laurie, you have any comments?
1: Uh-oh. It's like the quilt of Los Angeles. I mean, Los Angeles is now a minority. I think Latinos are the majority in the city of Los Angeles now, which is one reason why the decision to go to the White House is kind of inexplicable in my view. But, you know, I mean, L.A. is like the most incredible. It is the most diverse city in the world. And I like it that they're paying.
2: Other than New York.
3: I thought New York would be.
1: No, I think L.A. has surpassed New York in diversity. It's from what I read.
2: What do you guys think of the Seahawks selling for $9.6 billion to a venture capital guy?
3: There's no owners going broke in sports.
0: The best three teams in all of football might be in the same division.
2: You agree with that? NFC West.
0: You agree with that? The best three teams can be, might be.
2: Yes, I do.
0: In division?
3: Well, I think it's the Rams above everybody in that division. I don't know. I thought Seattle, you know, lived up.
2: For the Rams this year with Myles Garrett on the defensive line.
3: Oh, yeah.
0: All right, we'll take a good night to everybody out there across America and around the world. So for Mario, for Laura.
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5: Breaking news this hour from Town Hall. I'm X Thomason. President Trump says the latest U.S. attacks on Iran were carried out in honor of several American service members killed over the weekend. They died when Iran attacked a U.S. base in Jordan. The BBC's Iran Mail.
6: The U.S. has reportedly begun sending more warplanes to the Middle East, even as the Secretary of State, Marco Rubio, has said Washington remains open to a diplomatic solution. The U.S. Central Command said that its overnight targets included Iranian military command centers and missile and drone launch sites. Iranian media reported explosions in several cities. Later, Kuwait said it was intercepting hostile Iranian drone attacks and warning sirens sounded in Bahrain. The Strait of Hormuz remains the focus of tensions. Iran claims to have hit two oil tankers, taking what was described an unsafe southern route through the waterway. There are separate reports of a vessel on fire in the area.
5: Gas prices are up, now averaging $4 a gallon, according to AAA. Posting on Truth Social, President Trump writes that Republicans should add Iran to the Russian sanctions bill. The president has presented the World Cup trophy to Spain. The Spaniards defeating Argentina in the World Cup final at New Jersey's MetLife Stadium. Congratulations, Mr. and Mrs. Vance. It's a boy.
7: The second couple announced the birth of their newborn son on social media on Sunday. Alec Neil Vance is the first child born to a sitting vice president in more than 150 years. Alec joins older Vance siblings Ewan, Vivek, and Mirabel. The vice president's growing family is in keeping with his passionate advocacy for Americans to have more children.
5: And that's correspondent Andrew Stewart. Watching Wall Street this morning, so far, stock futures pointing to a higher open. The Dow futures up 154 points. NASDAQ futures almost 200 points higher. More on these stories, townhall.com.
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5: Rescuers are hard at work in Peru in the aftermath of a devastating natural disaster.
10: An announcer on Peru's government TV describes the homes and buildings that collapsed when a 5.5 magnitude earthquake struck Peru's Andes region Saturday night. Peru's National Civil Defense Institute says several people are dead. The total number of people missing is not known. In the town of Chupaca, Adelina Espinosa says she, her husband and children left for her mother's house, which had already been completely destroyed. She says, "We got her out." One of the hardest hit regions is Chongo Bajo, where residents huddled under blankets outside damaged homes. Animals could be seen beneath the rubble. I'm Donna Water.
5: Congo's health ministry says at least 930 people have died in the country's Ebola outbreak. Fatalities recorded out of the 2,344 confirmed cases. Townhall.com. The life of an outstanding female athlete has been cut short.
11: Authorities say a rising pro boxer who was riding her bike on a country road in Texas is dead after a motorist drove by her, stopped, and then reversed into her. Brazos County Sheriff's Office says 26-year-old Hannah Rapp was riding with another person when she was hit. Authorities say 31-year-old Charles Medina passed Rapp before stopping and then reversing. Investigators aren't sure what the motive may have been. Medina was arrested and charged with manslaughter. Rapp was considered one of the top new female boxers in America. Jason Walker reporting.
5: Andy Burnham is set to become the UK's new prime minister, succeeding the wildly unpopular Keir Starmer. Burnham, the only candidate for Labour Party leader, will be the UK's seventh prime minister since 2016. More on these stories, townhall.com.
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15: And wherever you might be across this great country of ours and around the world, I'm Ron Barr. Always nice to have you here on America's Sports Talk Show. And, of course, the world is focused on New York on Sunday because that's when the final for the World Cup will be played. It'll be played against Argentina and Spain. And, of course, we're asking you as a fan poll question, who do you think is going to win the World Cup? And 73% of you say it's going to be Argentina, Spain 27%. And, of course, Argentina is trying to make it back-to-back World Cup championship wins. You know, a lot of people are into sports collectibles, so I want you to listen to this story. A set of 21 presidential autographed baseballs featuring every president of the United States since Theodore Roosevelt has sold in auction for $3,055,000. Now, it took the unnamed co-signer 3 decades to amass the collection. All base balls include letters of authenticity. Some balls include letters of provenance, like the 1918 signed Roosevelt ball, which includes a letter from Edwin Collins, the son of the former president of General Motors Cadillac Division, who received the ball as a gift when he turned 18. It is one of only two known balls signed by Roosevelt, whose two terms as president ended in 1909. The John F. Kennedy signed baseball and accompanying Whitey Ford letter details how, in the early 1960s, during an exhibition game in Palm Beach, Florida, Secret Service agents escorted Whitey Ford, Yogi Berra, Mickey Mantle, and Tony Kubek via limousine to Joseph Kennedy's home. Ford brought 12 baseballs, and John F. Kennedy signed three for each player, according to the auction house. This is the only ball that remains. Very interesting story. We're going to be talking, as we always do on a Friday, with Roy Eisenhart. He's been a lawyer, former president of the Oakland A's, now teaches law and sports at the University of San Francisco, and of course we call this segment Inside Angle, as he and I take a look at some of the interesting stories in sports and break it down for you. And then we'll continue talking baseball with Ned Colletti. He's a baseball man through and through. He got his start with the Cubs, then became the assistant GM with the Giants, and then went to the Dodgers as their GM for 9 years, and he has now written a very interesting book, an insightful book. It's called The Big Game. I think you'll enjoy hearing him talk about baseball. We've got you on America's Sports Talk Show.
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15: Time to check in with Roy Eisenhart, as we do each week, for Inside Angle, as Roy and I take a look at some of the interesting stories in sports and drill down a little bit deeper. to give you a better understanding of what's happening. Of course, he's been a lawyer. Also was the president of the Oakland A's when his family owned that team. Now teaches law and sports at the University of San Francisco. Well, Roy, did you watch any of the All-Star game on Tuesday?
0: No, I didn't.
15: I asked that question because while it was the typical boring type of game, one of the things that they did this year that I thought was interesting, they mic'd the catcher and they mic'd the pitchers. And so it was interesting to hear the two of them talk between each other. I know, I think I'll go with this pitch. How do you feel about this and everything else? And I found it really insightful and everything. But the game itself is typically what the All-Star game is. I don't think there's anything you can do to liven it up, as we've talked about before. But other baseball news that's being made is the fact that LA 28, about the Olympics down there, they're going to have baseball down there as a competition. And apparently the two sides, the Players Association and Major League Baseball, are sparring over who's going to be eligible and who's not going to be eligible. The question I have, Roy, that's going to be a three-week experience that baseball is going to have to shut down. Does that mean Major League Baseball will extend its schedule three more weeks beyond what it normally would end?
0: Well, you're raising a good mathematical point, because how are they going to get 162 games in if they don't extend it? And if they extend it, that's going to put the World Series sometime around Christmas. So it's an interesting question. I also wonder what that three-week layoff does to the players. They're used to the rhythm of playing every day. Fans are used to the rhythm of every day, and I'm just not sure I'm sold on the idea.
15: Yeah, I would agree with you. I don't see baseball going into December. I mean, it's a basketball season, college basketball, NBA basketball, football is underway as well. I don't see the positive aspect.
0: It also snows.
15: Yes.
0: And if the Yankees are in it, we don't want the game snowed out.
15: Well, Detroit as well, you know.
0: Yeah, most of the East Coast teams, yeah.
15: Yeah, exactly. Yeah. Let me ask you a little bit about the labor standoff. With the All-Star game in Philadelphia, both sides were represented there by the head of the Major League Baseball Players Association. The commissioner was there as well. The commissioner admitted that the sport is very healthy, that attendance is up, baseball ratings are up, clubs are making a profit. And so on the other side, they're saying if these franchises are selling for billions of dollars, what's the need for a salary cap? You put a salary cap in there, they're still making a lot of money without it. I thought it was an interesting argument, and I think it's a strong argument that if you're making that much money and things are healthy, why do you put a cap on it?
0: Well, the assumption is that all teams are healthy. Yes, the Dodgers, the Yankees, I'm talking about financially, not on the field. But, you know, you get the big market cities, like Cubs, Yankees, Dodgers, Red Sox, so forth. They're very healthy, but primarily because of television revenues. But that doesn't mean that the smaller market teams are what we'll call healthy in the sense of being able to have a $200 million payroll in order to try to compete with the big boys. So I think what baseball is trying to do, and I'm not taking their side, I'm just explaining it, they're trying to spread the revenues out so that the teams in the smaller markets can justify economically having payrolls up in the level that it generally takes in order to make it into the World Series.
15: Well, let me draw a comparison here, and maybe you can give me some insight on this, and that is, no matter what the business is, if you have a store in New York City and you're the same business but you have a store in Iowa someplace, it's automatic that you're going to make more revenue in the store in New York City. I mean, isn't that just the way a business is, Roy?
0: Yeah, but let's compare baseball to the NFL. The NFL has a hard cap. It has the most tough salary cap of all of the professional leagues. why is the NFL doing so well if a salary cap is such an awful thing for the players? It seems to me that the NFL provides baseball with a pretty good argument that it creates a kind of a level playing field where you get Jacksonville or, you know, some of the smaller market NFL teams have very competitive players on the field.
1: Yeah. Do you see, now you were in baseball for a long time as the president of the Oakland A's, you represented the team at the owners' meetings and everything, you know these discussions have been going on for years, you know how strong both sides feel about their position. Do you see any possibility to be able to resolve this?
0: Slim. Fortunately, we've seen this movie before in 1995 when the owners wanted to impose a salary cap and some other changes involving arbitration. And we know what happened there. The players went out on strike in September and the World Series was canceled. And they didn't resume playing really until the next, during spring training of the next year when the National Labor Relations Board required the owners to abandon some of their arguments. So I'm worried that we are in 1995 all over again.
1: Yeah, I also wonder the fact that obviously the people that own these ball clubs and paid many hundreds of millions or even billions of dollars for a baseball team, they probably could withstand the pain of not having a season and not having the expense that goes along with it. I don't know about the baseball players, particularly those that are not the $70 million a year baseball players we know of. So I'm wondering where that comes down, how that is mitigated.
0: Yeah, you make a very important point because a lockout or strike, take your choice, the players are the ones who really feel the economic impact. If you're an owner, you're going to own your team for 25, 30 years or whatever, and missing one season is, you can live with it. But a player has a career, that average career in baseball is around four and a half years for the better players. If you lose one of those years, you lost 25% of your earning capacity during that period of time. And after baseball is over, you know, what are you going to do? So the lockout strike combination affects the players much more, in my judgment, than it affects the owners.
1: Let's switch gears for just a second. Roy, World Cup coming to an end on Sunday. Have you watched any of that? And what do you think about the way it was put on here in the United States with the games here and everything? I really like the international aspect of it. And a lot of people were coming from other parts of the world and really liked seeing the American way with the people that really count, which is the people that live here.
0: That's what I agree with you. Yes, I did watch it. I found myself watching it quite religiously. I am not an expert by any means on soccer, but you can pick it up pretty quickly. And I thought it was really well produced. The lack of commercials, of course, is a delight, and we throw in the water breaks in order to expose the commercials in. But it's not like watching a baseball game. And it, with regard to the fan attendance, I agree. I thought it was really great to see people, you know, in their native country colors and cheering and doing their traditional cultural things. It was really quite a positive experience overall. It made me feel good watching it.
1: You know, it's interesting, if you take a look at the history of the World Cup, only two areas of the world have actually won the World Cup. It's either in South America or it's in Europe. And I don't know that that's going to change. People were a little bit upset about what the American side did. But I think that's the, you know, that happens in sports, doesn't it? I mean, people get really emotional and upset about it. It's one thing to have a reaction. I think the way some people got upset is not appropriate. And you've seen that in sports over the years, you know, with your team and other teams and players in the WNBA. The women are now dealing with the fact that they've been called names and everything else. That is just shameful and should not happen.
0: We've talked about this before. It's something that really bothers me. I, for example, read an article that the journalist wrote saying they were embarrassed by the performance of the men's team. Well, gee, that's really too bad that the top-ranked soccer players in the world somehow embarrassed you because they lost a game to another top-ranked soccer team. I have this inclination to make the game about us. And if our team wins, then we did it. And if our team loses, then we're mad at them and we're embarrassed by them and we disassociate ourselves. It's an odd sociology.
1: Well, we'll talk to you next week. Take care, Roy.
0: Yep.
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3: Ned Coletti joins us on Sports Byline. Ned is a baseball man through and through, and he got his start with the Cubs, then became the assistant GM with the Giants, and then went on to become the Dodgers GM for 9 years. And he either helped or assembled teams that have won 90 or more games 12 times and qualified for the postseason 12 times. And he was a big part in putting together the Dodger team that went to the 2017 World Series against Houston. He's also a professor of sports management at Pepperdine, and he has written a very insightful book called The Big Chair. And this book is a rare look inside the game of baseball and behind closed doors. And it's also a memoir of a poor kid from Chicago who made it to the top of our national pastime. Ned, when you reflected back on your life and your career to write this book, did anything surprise you about that reflection?
4: Not really. I think, you know, I'm always cognizant. Where I grew up and how I grew up and the parents that I had, which were tremendous, never leaves me too much. I think about them all the time. I think about the humility of the place I grew up in. And I think as time went on, it always kept me grounded, and it always reminded me of where I'm from and how I was put in places of opportunity. I think as I started to compile it and I started to think about what I thought would be interesting, and this is no credit to me, it's just to the credit of the people around me, that there's so many volumes of stuff that I'm sure people would be like enthralled with. If they like what they've read so far, it's there's so much more than that. And it's, I guess that is what surprised me, is when I never really stopped to take a breath through 35, 36 years of baseball. And when I finally did and looked behind me and saw the people who I had a chance to know and call friends and watch play up close and personal, that many are now in Cooperstown, New York, it was stunning to me. It was really stunning to me, the life that I've had in that vein. As I do look back though on my life, I am so grateful for the mom and dad that I had.
3: Yeah, I know you talk very fondly about your mom and dad, and you had a humble early year living in the Chicago garage. But tell me a little bit more about your parents, and particularly your uncles, and how they helped develop your love for baseball.
4: That's a great question. My mom and dad were married in 1951. I came along a few years after that. And they lived in a garage that my dad turned into a little home for about the first 9 years of their marriage. And my dad was a factory worker. He got paid by the hour. If he didn't go to work, he didn't get paid. And so he went to work through thick and thin. And growing up in Chicago, when they moved into the little house in Franklin Park, there was no garage. So we moved out of a garage into a house that didn't have a garage. So my dad would get up in the middle of the night in the dead of winter to start the car to make sure it would start up at 6 in the morning so he could go to work. And, you know, he taught us work ethic. My mom, people would say, well, does your mom work? And I say, well, yeah, she's my mom, you know. And what, does she have a job outside the house? I said, no. And they would kind of, you know, make fun of that a little bit. But my mom's job inside the house was incredibly important. She was a great wife, a great mom. She was the organizer, the chef, and by all means, the boss, and kept my brother and I in a good place, and obviously took care of my dad and looked after him and kept the house going in the right direction. But, that was my mom and dad. And I have a brother, Doug, who's worked on the Chicago Bears broadcast for about 35 years himself. My uncles on my dad's side were huge Cub fans, big-time baseball fans. And my uncle Pasquale, who was the oldest of the group, was in the scrap metal business, which means that he collected furnaces and junk and would sell them for

0: and Chicago and the love that they had for it, and the episode in the 1945 World Series where little Frank was 11 years old and left behind because he was too little to go to the park and too young to stay out all night. And then I had a chance to take him to the Cubs World Series in 2016. So kind of came full circle, one of those blessings in life that isn't lost on me. At the last game of my Dodger executive career would be at Wrigley Field, the ballpark I grew up in, watching the team that I had loved as a kid play the team I had something to do with the assemblage of and leaving behind some very good, talented players. Watching their season come to an end to break my heart, and watching the team that I had grown up with, which had broken my heart as a kid for decades, win their first National League pennant in my lifetime, and to be able to stand with my son to one side and my Uncle Frank to the other side, and then be able to take him to his first World Series at Wrigley Field was quite the poignant moment for the end of my executive career in L.A.
1: What I love in the book, you say, when I was a young boy, baseball wasn't a hobby. It was my life, and the Cubs were my favorite team. Tell me the first time you ever walked into Wrigley Field.
0: I walked in on April 15, 1961. I remember vividly, not many people in the stands, cold day, cold Chicago, winter day, well before global warming, and a little bit of snow flurry in the air, and my dad somehow had scrounged together enough money to get what they would call box seats back then. And we sat a few rows behind the Cubs dugout, and an outfielder named Al Heiss, kind of an extra man on even those Cub teams, which weren't very good back then, hit a walk-off grand slam home run in the bottom of the ninth off the Milwaukee Braves, not the Atlanta Braves, the Milwaukee Braves. And the players in that game, five ended up in Cooperstown, Eddie Matthews and Henry Aaron off of the Braves, and Ron Santo, Billy Williams, and Ernie Banks off of the Cubs. And one of my all-time best friends in the game, I got to know all those players very well on the Cubs. Later on, worked with Billy, worked with Ron, who did broadcasting, and, of course, Ernie. I knew since I was about 5 years old as a little boy getting my first autograph. But somebody else who was not a Hall of Famer, although is certainly an icon in the game, was Don Zimmer. And somebody who I had, he was a coach for us in Chicago, then a manager, and always a dear friend of mine. And he also played in that game for Chicago back in 1961.
1: We have a couple minutes before we have to break here. You worked for the Cubs. You were in their media department, but that came to an end. But you have said in the book that that really was something that turned out to be beneficial for you. What was the reason for that?
0: Well, I ended up with my first job in baseball sort of during a tragic time in my life, because my dad was 49 years old and dying of lung cancer, and we had just started a family, and I had to get my way back to Chicago, back home. I was working in Philly, and one thing led to another, and I ended up having a chance to work for the Cubs and Dallas Green and Bob Ibach, who was in charge of PR back then. And I can't tell you that I was overly enthused about leaving a newspaper job where I covered the NHL and becoming somebody who worked in public relations, even if it was for the team I grew up in. I really needed to do it to really survive and to be able to fund for my family and also to be with my mom and my dad during the most tragic time of their marriage. And so many days I would wonder, so where is this going to lead me? How is this going to lead me? But as it turned out, every job that I've had, and now, of course, I'm blessed to be able to teach at Pepperdine University a few days a week, and the opportunity to work in that part of the sports world, the media relations part of it, helped me to understand when I became an executive and I became a general manager, helped me to understand that role, helped me to understand what they do, helped me to understand the media far better. Had I not had that opportunity, first of all, I may not have ever made it to Major League Baseball. So it was the gate opener for me, and it also gave me a broader view and a different window to look out after as I started to build my career and understand the many different facets of what I was entrusted to do as both an assistant GM in San Francisco and as the GM in Los Angeles. So many times our careers take different circuitous routes, and we wonder what this is all about, if I'm wasting my time or is this going to ever lead me anywhere? And I can tell you honestly, when I sit at Pepperdine and I teach a class called the General Manager, and I teach that class this semester, and I teach a class in sports and communication and the media, that almost everything I've done in my life and my career, I see a reason for it. And now I'm able to explain that and perhaps help young people today get a better grasp on the careers they want and maybe help them make decisions as they begin to turn the corner from young adulthood into full-fledged adulthood and a professional.
1: Ned Colletti is with us. We're talking about his book, A Big Chair. I urge you to read it. We're going to make it a selection of the month on the Sports Byline USA Book Corner. It will take you behind the scenes and tell you more not only about his personal life but also his time with the Giants, where he was an assistant GM there with Brian Sabian. And then he got the opportunity to have his own shop, in a sense, as he was named the general manager of the Dodgers. And it was during a very interesting time. I guess that's the best word I can use for it. Interesting time with the Dodgers, as the McCourt family were running the team as well. We'll talk about that, Barry Bonds and other things, as we continue on Sports Byline.
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1: Ned Colletti has joined us on Sports Byline. We're talking about his book, and I urge you to check it out and read it because it is a fascinating book about the inner workings of baseball and about this man's interesting life, both personal and professional. It's called The Big Chair. Tell me about how you made your way to San Francisco. What was the break there? What was the influence there?
0: You know, it was it's another thing where you sometimes don't know at the time why things happen in your world. I got fired by the Cubs after 13 years. I got fired 3 days after Christmas in 1993. And it came as a surprise to me. The new general manager, he'd been there 2.5 years already, Larry Himes, and he had let go a lot of people initially, and I figured I had survived it. And a couple of days after Christmas, I end up getting fired. And now in sports, you usually can find a job within a month or two after the conclusion of the season. When you're 3 to 4 months out and spring training is sitting around the corner, your chances of doing that are very, very slim. So I sat out that year for the most part. And a good friend of mine, Tony Siegel, was the assistant in San Francisco. It was like the third man in the department behind Bob Quinn, who was a tremendous general manager, and then Brian Sabian, who would succeed Bob. And Tony was going to get an opportunity to go to Colorado and be the assistant GM for the Rockies. And they had asked him to find his replacement. And so he asked me if I'd have an interest. Of course, living in Chicago is not living in San Francisco. Chicago's not inexpensive, but San Francisco is very expensive. And so it took a little soul-searching for me to be able to decide I was going to do it, but Tony kind of opened a door for me. And I had known Bob Quinn a little bit. I didn't really know Brian Sabian. Brian Sabian and I both had been to general managers' meetings as assistants for many years, but while many people at those meetings end up shaking hands with everybody and trying to get their next job and making sure that they were going to be okay if something happened to them, neither one of us ever worried about it. He was with the Yankees, I was with the Cubs. So we'd have some conversations off and on, but we were both kind of quiet with our business and really didn't be as social, perhaps, as job hunting as some others were. And so I came out for an interview with Bob and then Brian, and little by little we figured out a way to make it work for me. So first year or so I did commute back and forth from Chicago, because the cost of living in San Francisco is going to be prohibitive for me. And if you remember back in baseball history, the Giants had almost moved to Tampa after the 1992 season. And this was 2 years later, and baseball was during a work stoppage, no less. So a lot of different things were transpiring in the game that didn't make it necessarily a slam dunk for me to make a life-changing decision and bring a family out to San Francisco in that type of environment. But turned out to be one of the great blessings of my life, and having a chance to work for Peter McGowan and Larry Bear in the executive ranks, and then Bob Quinn as my first GM there, and of course Brian Sabian, who become one of my dearest friends in the game, and somebody who I have great respect for and I think should be in the Hall of Fame at some point in time when his career is finished. But somebody who ironically we're very, very close, but when we played Dodgers versus Giants and we were both in the race and competing against each other, we would avoid each other at all cost. We didn't want to say hello. We didn't want to give each other the handshake and good luck, because as much as we respected each other, we weren't going to wish the other one good luck.
1: I'll tell you what, in the book you tell a great story, and before I move on to your time with the Dodgers, I want you to share it with our listeners. About, and I think most people know, that Tommy Lasorda and Frank Sinatra were good friends. But what they didn't know is something that you shared with Lasorda that upset him greatly.
0: Well, I had dinner in San Francisco, and the prelude to the story is that I'm working for the Cubs at the time. I have no connection to the Giants. I just happened to be in San Francisco with a night off. And Tom Dreesen, who was the opening act for Sammy Davis Jr. for a number of years, and then the great Mr. Sinatra for more than a decade, is a big Cub fan and somebody I knew for a long time. He calls me with a couple of tickets for a concert down in one of the suburbs south of San Francisco. So I bring Billy Connors, one of our coaches, with me. We go down there, and I've seen Mr. Sinatra perform many times, but I've never had a chance to meet him. And so I'm thinking this could be a night for the ages. So little by little, we go to the show. We're driving back downtown. I'm with Tom Dreesen and Billy, and Tom, I asked Tom if he could introduce us to Frank, and he says, well, I don't know, Frank's a little touchy about that kind of thing, I'll see if he's in a good mood. One thing leads to another, we end up having dinner with Sinatra that night, and it's in the book in far greater detail than I'm running through it right now, but to get to the point of your question, and so in the middle of dinner, Frank says, you know, I'm a big baseball fan, and I'm great friends with Tommy Lasorda, I consider one of my best friends in sport, but you know, Tommy doesn't know this, but, you know, I grew up a Giants fan. I lived in Hoboken, New Jersey, right over the river from the Polo Grounds, and I could see the lights of the Polo Grounds, and so I was really a Giants fan. But, you know, I love Tommy. He's one of my dear friends. So the conversation ends. So about 7 years later, now I'm working for the Giants, and we're playing at Dodger Stadium on a Saturday afternoon, and we had signed one of Tommy's favorite players Paul Hershiser to a one-year deal in San Francisco. And so we sign him, and he's pitching in this game against the Dodgers at Dodger Stadium. And a lot of media there, game of the week on television. Brian Sabin and I have no place to sit. We usually sit out. We don't usually sit in the crowd. We sit in the press box or a booth. And a great friend of ours, Billy DeLurie, who was the Dodgers for 60-some years, says, well, you can sit with Tommy Lasorda in his booth. And Tommy would welcome you two guys there. And I look at Brian and say, we should do that. And Brian goes, I don't want to do that. No offense to Tommy, but I don't want to be sitting with the Dodgers. And I don't want to be sitting on a nationally televised game with you, me, and Tommy sitting there, Dodgers, Giants. You know, what's that going to look like? I really don't want to do that. And one thing leads to another, and I say, you know, Tommy's begging us to do it. We're going to be disrespectful. We've got no place to sit, and, you know, we should probably just do this. So very begrudgingly, Brian says, okay. He's not happy about it. So he's sitting on one side of the booth. I'm sitting in the middle, and Tommy's on the other side. And we're watching an inning or two, and there's no conversation with Brian. I know that he's not happy. So he doesn't want to be in that area. So for some reason, I bring up this Lasorda Sinatra story to Tommy, and I say, you know, I've got it on pretty good authority that Sinatra was actually a Giants fan. And he looks at me, and he goes, what are you talking about? I said, Sinatra. He says, who told you that? He said, that's a lot of malarkey. This guy was a Dodger through and through. I had 50 pictures of him and me, and, you know, he wore the Dodger jacket. He had season tickets right by the dugout. This guy, we were together 100 nights. I never heard nothing like this. This guy was a Dodger. I said, well, all I know is I got it from a pretty good source. And I leave it there. Half inning goes by, and Tommy goes, who told you that? I said, Tommy, I don't want to have to tell you. And he goes, no, who told you? And now Tommy's getting agitated. And he stands up, and he's kind of like pointing down on my shoulder, saying, tell me who told you that. Somebody's lying to you. They told you that to make you feel good because you work for the Giants. I said, I heard this when I worked for the Cubs. And so he won't stop. So I said, I'm going to tell you, but I'll break your heart if I tell you. And he goes, who told you that? Somebody's lying to you. I said, Tommy, I'm telling you. The guy who told me would know. So he pushes me one more time, verbally, and I said, okay, I'll tell you. It was Frank Sinatra who told me. I had dinner with him with Tom Dreesen in San Francisco 7-8 years ago, working for the Cubs, and he tells me he loves you. You're one of his dearest friends. But he grew up a Giant fan because of where he grew up. And Tommy looks at me, and I can't tell you what he said because it's unprintable. And he throws me and Sabian out of the booth. He says, you two guys, you got to go. You can't sit here with me. You got to go. So we're out in the concourse. Brian and I are out in the concourse, the third or fourth inning of the game, and Sabian looks at me and he says, you couldn't have told that story 3 innings ago? But I love Tommy. Tommy's one of my all-time favorite people. And one other thing with Tommy, when I first went to L.A., I had a Giants championship ring that I would wear. And I thought I would wear it for a little while to kind of instill a little bit of pride back in the organization. The team I took over here in L.A. was 71-91, the second worst team in the history of the L.A. part of the franchise. So I figured I'd goad him a little bit and say, hey, look, we got to be better than the team I left. And Tommy saw me with the ring on, and he said, what's that? I said, well, that's a championship ring from San Diego. He goes, you shouldn't be wearing that. And I said, well, I'll wear it for a little while. So about another week goes by, and he says, that ring. I said, yeah. He goes, when are you taking it off? I says, I don't know. And he goes, the next time I see you, if the ring's not off your hand, the hand will come off. So, needless to say, I took the ring off.
1: Yeah. You know, you move on to Los Angeles and become the general manager there. And under your watch, the Dodgers traded for Andre Ethier, drafted Clayton Kershaw, Corey Sager, Cody Bellinger. You took Kenley Jansen from being just another minor league catcher, and you helped transition him to the mound where he became the greatest closer in Dodger history. And you signed the Mercurial international free agent star Yasiel Puig. You obviously had an eye for talent, but before I talk about that talent, and we only have about 3 minutes left, tell me what it was like under the McCourt ownership there, because I consider the Dodgers to be in the same class as the Yankees, as the Boston Celtics with Bill Russell. You know what I mean, those iconic franchises.
0: Well, it was obviously an interesting time. I tell you, I learned a lot. And many times we look at the lessons we learn, and if they're not easy lessons, we frown upon them. But I learned a lot of things. I learned a lot of great lessons. I learned a lot about negotiation. I learned a lot about doing a lot of business things in a very productive way. I also learned a lot of things or witnessed a lot of things I would never replicate. I think that's true with almost every place I've worked, though. What it taught me more than anything was to be able to focus on the things that I could control and let the things I couldn't control, let them go. I couldn't control the divorce. I couldn't control the bankruptcy. I couldn't control whatever the ancillary things that were going on. I had nothing to do with them. So all I could do was really concentrate on putting the best team on the field I could, no matter what the payroll was. Me complaining about the payroll wasn't going to add $30 million to the payroll. Me complaining about this or that wasn't going to change this or that. So it really taught me to focus in on what I needed, what I could do to make something better, and to spend my time and my efforts in that vein. And Joe Torre and I had conversations in this vein. I said, Joe, all you can do is manage. You can't worry about the payroll. You can't worry about this. We can't be taken down by any of this stuff. We have nothing to do with it. We are entrusted to do what we've been hired to do. When Joe left and Don Mattingly came in, same thing. We just have to worry about what we can control and what we can make better. And it was a great lesson in that, because we all sometimes get, well, it's all potentially consuming to all of us that things on the outside start to infiltrate our thought process and where we spend our time, gossip, rumor, innuendo, all those things that people sometimes deal with. I learned I couldn't worry about that. I couldn't worry about any of it. I had enough to do just being the GM of the team. So it helped me focus on the things that I could try to make better, be they big, be they small. Whatever it was, that's where I had to spend my time.
1: We've got about 90 seconds left, but I was interested in a quote from you in the book. Most people may say my greatest failing was not getting to and winning the World Series during my Dodger tenure. It was a huge disappointment. Personally, my greatest failing was not being able to completely change a somewhat fractured culture, not being able to fully rekindle the Dodgers way. Did you come to peace with that then, finally?
0: Well, I don't know if I'm ever going to be at peace at it, because it does bother me that in my own mind I was not able to accomplish simply what Andrew and Farhan and Dave Roberts have accomplished. And the culture there now is different. It's fuller. It's more together. It's more complete. Culture to me is everywhere. It's in your family. It's in your workplace. It's in life. It's everywhere you go, there's a certain culture. And I think that what the Dodgers had for many, many years, which I could understand and I could see from a distance, is something I wanted to replicate. And I had helped San Francisco with Peter and Larry and Brian and Dusty Baker when he managed, and Felipe Lou after him, start to change the culture there. And so I was very apparent as to what it needed to look like, feel like, and be like. And I could not get, in my opinion, I could not get complete buy-in across the board. And when you sit in the GM chair, you've got so many people that you are responsible for, and many of them you see maybe once a year because they're all over the globe, either scouts, player development people. And so I just felt that I had fallen short in that area a little bit, and it's tough to do. If you look at every sport, we can all probably determine who has a great culture, San Antonio Spurs, New England Patriots, whether you like that they took the air out of the ball or not, whatever. You know, they seem to win with different players. They've got a mindset and a way of doing things that transcends who is on that team.
1: Ned, I want to thank you very much. Congratulations on this book. I'm looking forward to reading it from cover to cover. We're going to make it, as I said, a selection on the Sports Byline Book Corner. Well written, and you are welcome back here anytime. I hope we have a chance to get together and talk more baseball on Sports Byline.
0: I love talking baseball with you. It's been tremendous. I so appreciate your kindness and your willingness to do what you can for the big chair.
1: Take care, Ned.
0: Thank you.
1: Ned Coletti, again, for 9 years, he was the general manager of the Dodgers, and, of course, before that, the assistant GM with the Giants. We continue on.
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10: 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Here's Ron Barr.

That's going to wrap up a very interesting hour here on Sports Byline, talking baseball with Ned Colletti. Colletti is a baseball man through and through. He got his start with the Cubs, then became the assistant GM with the Giants, and then went to the Dodgers as their GM for 9 years. And he helped or assembled teams that have won 90 or more games in 12 different seasons and qualify for the postseason 12 times as well. He's a professor of sports management at Pepperdine, and he has a wonderful, insightful book. I hope you'll check it out. It's called The Big Chair. And as always, on a Friday, we check in with Roy Eisenhart for our segment called Inside Angle, as he and I take a look at some of the interesting stories in sports and break it down for you. Lawyer, former president of the Oakland A's, now teaches law and sports at the University of San Francisco. But stick around. I'm coming right back with more of You in Sports Byline.

0: Good morning and welcome to another broadcast day here on WSLA 1560 from Slidell, Louisiana. WSLA AM is licensed to MAPA Broadcasting, LLC, a Louisiana corporation by authority of the Federal Communications Commission for service to the Slidell, New Orleans, Louisiana, and Mississippi Gulf Coastal regions. 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
2: The U.S. conducted a new round of airstrikes early Monday, targeting Iran after announcing the death of another service member, hitting close to a northwestern city believed to be home to an underground missile base. Iran responding by launching an attack targeting Bahrain, the home of the U.S.'s Fifth Fleet, and Kuwait. The latest attack again showed how step by step the U.S. and Iran have inched closer to all-out war, as last month's interim deal meant to permanently end the fighting has crumbled and shipping traffic in the Strait of Hormuz has largely stalled. Both sides have targeted civilian infrastructure relied on by millions of people. I'm Charles Deledesma.
1: AAA reports gas prices have risen to a national average $4 per gallon. Between sweltering heat and smothering humidity, choking wildfire smoke, flooding rains, and deadly tornadoes, this summer has brought some wicked weather. Tragic case in point.
3: Five family members who had set out for a day of hiking were killed after a flash flood swept through canyons of southern Utah Friday, according to law enforcement officials. The victims were a captain in the Provo, Utah Fire Department, his wife and their sons, according to fire officials. A daughter who was not on the trip survived.
1: Correspondent Julie Walker. Congratulations to World Cup champion Spain, a 1-0 win over defending champion Argentina. The World Cup final, MetLife Stadium. Vice President Vance and Second Lady Usha welcomed their fourth child, their son, Alec Neil Vance, first child born to a sitting vice president in more than 150 years. Stock futures suggest a higher open later this morning on Wall Street. The Dow futures up 106 points. NASDAQ futures ahead almost 200 points, and the S&P futures are up 24 points. More on these stories, townhall.com.
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6: On Sunday, Russia attacked Kyiv and other Ukrainian cities with ballistic missiles, drones, and guided bombs, killing at least six people and wounding dozens of others.
7: Kyiv.
6: Ukrainian President Volodymyr Zelensky says Kyiv and the region were a key target for the Russians. And he says they have been preparing this attack for several days, accumulating missiles. President Donald Trump says he's prepared to grant Ukraine licenses to produce Patriot air defense systems, the most effective means of intercepting Russian ballistic missiles. But full production could take years. I'm Donna Water.
1: Congo. Congo's fast-spreading Ebola outbreak continues claiming lives. 930 people have succumbed so far out of the 2,344 cases confirmed. This outbreak less common than others that cause Ebola. There's no approved vaccine or treatment. News and analysis, townhall.com. Britain gets a new prime minister today.
8: Andy Burnham is promising the biggest change in British politics in 40 years. Quite a claim given those four decades that included such political giants as Margaret Thatcher and Tony Blair. He strongly indicated he wants to lead an even more left-leaning government than Keir Starmer's. But the details have been few and far between. On foreign policy, there's likely to be more continuity than change, with Mr. Burnham wanting to concentrate on domestic politics and improving living standards at home, something that has eluded his six recent predecessors.
1: The BBC's Rob Watson says Burnham is Britain's seventh prime minister in a decade. As he leaves number 10 Downing Street, outgoing Prime Minister Keir Starmer says, quote, "My work is done." He spent just 2 years in office amid growing unpopularity among the British people. More on these stories, townhall.com.
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0: importantly, just surviving in the only thing lost is those unwanted pounds. This is Healthy Talk Radio. Talk radio that helps you get well, stay well, and live well. Phone lines are open, 888-283-7272. That's 888-283-7272. What are you struggling with? Let's talk about it. Your health and your life. Remember, if the body can get sick, it can also get well. It's about lifestyle. It's about the choices we make every single day and how they'll determine the kind of health we're going to have. And it really does come down to our choices. Our lifestyle is everything. So the way we eat, the way we think, the way we move are the key areas that we have to focus on. If you begin to build those areas, doing it in the right way and being strategic rather than just taking a shot in the dark, trying any silver bullet that comes along, then you can really come up with a good strategy to be able to help you lose weight, feel better, get your energy levels back and your mental clarity back and get your vitality back and really be able to be around your loved ones and produce at work and live the kind of life that we were designed to live, because really that's what it's all about. Stress is a big topic, and of course we hear about it all the time, but stress, they say now, may really undermine the heart benefits of exercise. So teens who have trouble coping with stress may face an increased risk for future heart trouble that even exercise can erase, a new study suggests. It looks like the inability to cope well with stress contributes to the risk of heart disease. Lead researcher Scott Montgomery looked at this. He's a professor of epidemiology at the university in Sweden. He said Montgomery looked at a striking semblance when physical fitness did not protect teens with poor stress coping skills from developing heart disease later in life. He said exercise is important, but maybe we have to think about exercise and physical fitness in the context of coping with stress, particularly with people who've had a heart attack already. So for those people, both exercise and developing strategies to reduce stress might be needed to prevent more heart issues. But one expert noted that the study only involved males and only measured stress coping skills at once. So for those teens in the study who struggle with stress, also known as low stress resilience, the risk for heart disease increased by about 54%, and the risk of dying from heart disease increased by 110%. So not only are you more likely to have a heart attack, but you're also more likely to have a severe heart attack, they said. So low stress resilience isn't something that you're born with. Experiments in animals suggest that exposures to stress very early in life influence your ability to cope with stress. And only if we have a lot of stress early on are we less able to cope with it later on. So for most people with low stress resilience, even minor events can be extremely stressful, cause a lot of anxiety, and put a lot of stress and strain on the heart. So we know from other studies that very stressful events can cause heart attacks, and if you have low stress resilience and something more serious happens, it can be very challenging to your body and really to your overall health. It can create issues within the heart. I mean, the heart can handle quite a bit, but there are certain levels that it becomes very challenging. Simon Rigo, who's the director of psychology training at the medical center in New York City, he said there's several limitations to the study. First, it was only done in Sweden. It wasn't done worldwide. So they, you know, it could have been just the group that they used at that level. But you definitely want to look at that and begin to say, okay, well, what worked, what didn't? You know, what level really does well and what doesn't? So when you're looking at the demographics and the people, that does matter. But still, the overall concept of it is very good, that stress management is a muscle that we work. And we work it as we go through things in life. And the stronger you get and the more you go through and the more you're able to withstand, the stronger that muscle gets. And that stress muscle begins to work and get stronger. And when that happens, you become more resilient to stress. But it doesn't negate the fact that we need to have good coping mechanisms, whatever that might be, good, healthy ones, okay? Not a bottle of wine every single night until you get into a drunken stupor, and not eating yourself into oblivion so you gain 100 pounds in a year. And those types of kind of self-defeating behaviors and coping skills are probably not the best. Drugs or other kinds of coping mechanisms, not really the best. So coming up with healthy ones, we can turn that energy into something else, and you can turn that focus into something else that can be more productive, is definitely the way to go. So just realize that stress is one of the number one reasons that our body breaks down. For any health challenge, for any reason, the stress is the one that does that. So being able to manage that makes a big difference. 888-283-7272. That's 888 283-7272. Give us a call or go to the website. Remember, if you're looking for a lifestyle provider, someone in your area that believes the same way we do, just check out the website and get involved with one of our team members. Our lifestyle providers can coach you and help you really go to that next level with your health and with your life. Let's go to the phones and talk with Russell. Hi, Russell.
1: Psoriasis. I have a patch above the size of a penny on my forehead. Is there any good creams for that, or is there any cure or anything like that that I could do?
0: When it comes to psoriasis, remember, most skin conditions come from the inside out, not the outside in. So you really want to look at the different areas and really look at the body as a whole to understand what areas are strong, what areas are not, which areas are weak, which areas are not. And it's important, really, on that note, to look at your foods that you're eating every single day, because with skin conditions, if your bacteria is out of balance, for example, and you don't have the right kind of bacteria in the gut, talking about probiotics, which would be the good bacteria, then that can really cause some issues with the skin. You can start seeing the little places pop up like that. It could be a fungal condition that could be doing that too. Omega-3 fatty acid deficiency or zinc deficiency can show those as well. But many times it could be several things that create the deficiency, and then you just got to figure out what that is. Most of the way we look at skin conditions like that is the different creams that you can use to put on your skin, and that does help. Some of them work very, very well. But if the underlying condition, remember, skin is the largest organ that we have. And so what happens on the inside of the body and what happens in the digestive tract is going to determine many times what happens in the skin. So that's where you want to really target and go after first, is what's happening in the digestive tract and in that system. Then you can really build on top of that. So you take care of the body internally. That nourishes the body in the areas that it needs to. Everything rises and falls on the digestive tract in so many different ways, because we're only as healthy as what we can, the foods we can eat, digest, absorb, and assimilate. And what we end up assimilating at the highest level and absorbing is what our body takes as raw materials to be able to use and make good, new, healthy cells. So that really becomes the overall factor of whether or not we're going to do well or not do so well. So that's the big key. 888-283-7272, and give us a call or go to the website. Remember, if the body can get sick, it can also get well. So the choice we have every single day is to be able to make better choices. On this show, we want to help you do that. And say, oh, that's so easy. It's common sense. If it was common sense, then 65% of this country would not be overweight, and 35% would not be obese. So we may know it, but we're not doing it. And we need to do it, because otherwise, if you really want to get your health back and you really want to thrive and you don't want to just barely make it and hardly have any energy to play with your family, your kids, and to get everything done you need done in the day, then we have to step up. And that's the key. So it's about eating better. It's about moving better. It's about thinking better. Getting those three in line, that will make you a true champion in this. And it doesn't matter where you are now, where you started. It matters how you finish. That is it.

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0: struggling with the women. 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Rachel in Louisville, Kentucky, says, my dad's 78. He has severe neuropathy from diabetes, and his doctor has him on certain medications. We've been wondering if there's anything else he can be doing to help the situation. There are things he can do. I mean, first of all, you want to make sure his eating habits are right. If he doesn't have a nutritionist or someone working with him, the eating habits when you're dealing with diabetes is the first and foremost. It is absolutely essential to be able to get your body where it needs to be. I mean, hands down. The other big piece of this that you want to focus on is, and this is really important, but when you're dealing with diabetes and neuropathy, that B6, which is a certain vitamin, vitamin B6 is a version of pyridoxine. When you get B6 levels where they need to be, then most medical text and the research will tell you that that works very well. But then also from a relief standpoint, if you'll call the folks at American Pharmacy, go to AmericanPharmacyCompany.com, give them a call. They'll actually have a free neuropathy cream that they'll send you. And you can just go to the website, give them a call. They'll actually mail it to you, cost you nothing. And a lot of relief can be used by that neuropathy cream. Pretty amazing. So I would give those folks a call there at American Pharmacy and check that out. But remember, eating habits with diabetes is everything. So multiple meals throughout the day, at least three, but it's even better to have a couple snacks in between. And make sure your proteins, your fats, so the proteins are lean quality, and also chicken, fish, beef, eggs, protein powder, something like that. Your low glycemic carbohydrates are the ones in the fruits and vegetables. And then your healthy fats, your almonds, your walnuts, your cashews, your avocados. The fats and the proteins help stabilize blood sugar levels. So when you're dealing with any kind of diabetes at any level, it helps to stabilize everything. Makes it work much, much better. The body begins to stabilize, and that's what you want to shoot for. Okay? That is a great way to go. 888-283-7272. That's 888-283-7272. Give us a call or go to the website, to the phones now, and let's talk to Hazel. Hi, Hazel.
1: Wanted to know, fibromyalgia and degenerative arthritis, and there's a bulging disc. Just wanted to know, you know, as far as, you know, good medical advice, continued medical care.
0: Well, with fibromyalgia, let's look at it for a couple of perspectives. Number one, fibromyalgia being an inflammatory condition of the connective tissue, really, more than anything. That's why you just grab someone's arm or grab their shoulder. If they have fibromyalgia, depending on the level they have it, it's extremely painful. So that's something that needs to be looked at first and foremost.

understanding that the level at which you have it is a determining factor too, but the reality of what you do is pretty similar and about the same. So with that, there's a couple things you want to think about. Number one is as you're supporting the body with fibromyalgia, always your eating habits are important. Remember, most inflammation starts in the digestive tract. So if you're eating foods, for example, like let's say you're eating fried foods and fast foods and processed foods, the more foods that you have that are processed and that raise inflammation in the body, the more you have a chance to raise inflammation throughout the body. That is the real challenge of what you have to look for. Now, the other key that you want to look at too that's important is with fibromyalgia, what are you deficient in? So getting some blood testing done to find out what your nutritional deficient areas are is important too, because you may have omega-3 fatty acid deficiencies. Many times people with fibromyalgia that deal with that have low levels of vitamin D. And vitamin D3, of course, we get vitamin D from the sun, but after the age of 50, your ability to utilize vitamin D decreases by about 50%. So with that being said, a lot of times supplementation is the only way to get what you need. So to make sure you get enough of the supplementation, that needs to be looked at as well. So the blood test will show you what areas are weak, what areas are strong, where you need to build, where you don't. And getting into it from that perspective will really help you quite a bit and be able to go to that next level in your health. Rather than just surviving, you can thrive. Rather than just barely making it, you can really live it. And that's your real key. That's what you want to focus on. 888-283-7272. That's 888-283-7272. Give us a call or go to the website. If you haven't found a lifestyle provider, someone in your area that believes the same way we do, all this nutrition and lifestyle-based care we talk about, just go to the website and find someone. Our team members are there, standing by, give us a call. Sometimes you just need someone to take you by the hand. And sometimes that's all we need. Sometimes we need a little bit of encouragement, a little bit of that push to make us really go that next level. Sometimes that's it. So whatever it is, understand that you need a team or a person to be able to help you and walk you through that process. And at the end of the day, you really can make it, you can win, and you can do it. But more than anything, you have to realize that you can. And remember, that's part of the three-prong approach I teach. Think better, move better, eat better. And the key is knowing that you can do it. We'll be right back.

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body can get sick, it can also get well. It's about lifestyle. It's about the choices we make every single day that can and will determine the kind of health we're going to have tomorrow. That's the key. I get so fired up because all we have to do is look at our choices each day and know that they make a major impact and bring value to what we do every single day and how we can thrive and how we can make it. So if we make better choices, we can do better, we can live better. That's the key. All right, we're talking about foods right now that are powerful to the body, and we call it our food of the hour. And I talk about foods a lot because food can really, in a lot of ways, be great medicine for us. Remember, we're only as healthy as what we digest, absorb, and assimilate. So what we put in our body actually becomes our body. And if we can make better choices and we can begin to thrive, then we can really begin to impact. Because if, for example, you're eating the wrong kind of foods over a long period of time, then you're not really going to be able to get your body up to its peak level. Because if it begins to break down, that's the challenge. And so you have to start making sure that you're eating foods that are targeted for your body of what you need. So regardless of what you choose, the body doesn't know the difference between baked fish and fried fish or french fries and broccoli, but we do. And so we need to make better choices. That's the key. Talking about tangerines, and they've got a lot of benefits to them, tangerines. So they're a citrus fruit. Of course, they're loaded with vitamin C, and it's great for the immune system. We know that. It gets rid of free radicals, and free radicals are highly reactive atoms that are produced when substances or molecules in your body react with each other. The process is called oxidation. And the free radicals that the oxidation produces can trigger cell death or apoptosis. And the vitamin C antioxidant power comes from its ability to scavenge these free radicals and disarm them. So they're the ones that go in and go to battle for us so that we don't struggle with the damaging and the aging facts of oxidation. Digestive benefits, too. Got a lot of pectin. Pectin's a

0: what we call a complex oligosaccharide. It acts as an adhesive between the cell walls of the tangerines and other types of fruit. Study published recently has shown that the pectin is fermented within your intestines and can increase the number of beneficial microflora. So basically it acts like what we call a prebiotic or a probiotic. It goes in and can support the body in that way. So it's great for the gut, great for the digestion. Now, cholesterol-lowering benefits, too. The fibrous white tissue you can find in the segments of the tangerines is called the lamella, and it's this membrane that's rich in soluble fiber. One of the most beneficial effects of the lamella is that it's high in soluble fiber, and the reduction of cholesterol can be found in your blood just by using this alone. So if you're making smoothies or if you want to just eat it, but you can actually cut it up, put it in a smoothie, blend it like in a Vitamix blender, and you'll never even know it's there, and you'll get all the benefits of it. That's a great way to go. But the dietary recommendation of fiber right now is about 25 milligrams a day. Some doctors will push for about 35 to 40 milligrams a day for better colon health. Now, eating a well-balanced diet that's mostly fruits and vegetables is a smart way to manage your weight. High fiber content of tangerines can help keep you feeling fuller for a longer period of time. And feeling full, of course, can impact your weight because when you feel satiated, you're less likely to overindulge and make the wrong kind of food choices, which is definitely something we need to keep an eye out on. It's important. But eating the right kind of foods is very important for your body type. So keeping the inflammation down, yeast and fungal type issues that can invade the body, you want to keep those at bay and really get the body functioning at its best level. It's about choices. That's the key. Let's go to the phones. Let's talk to Faye. Hi, Faye.
1: Certain thing for my husband. He just experiences extreme fatigue. He's 26, very healthy, no health issues, but just always saying he feels extremely tired. He has really low blood pressure all the time when we've checked it, and I don't know if that has anything to do with it, but that was just my question that I had, and I was wondering if you all had any answers for that.
0: Sure. Yeah, and there's a couple things you can do. I mean, fatigue, when you look at that and you start talking about it, it can come from multiple areas. And I always say it can come from an anemia, which is a lack of iron, a lack of B12 getting into the bloodstream, which creates more oxygen. It could be a lack of folic acid, which absorbs that. It could also be the thyroid, which can be a big challenge too. The thyroid gland can play a big role as far as that goes. And also, one of the big challenges that we see with something like this is also the adrenal glands. The adrenal glands are the body's stress glands, and if your body is not managing stress well, your adrenals can get pretty exhausted, pretty tired. And when the adrenals get tired, that's when you get tired, and that's when everything begins to shut down and not work that well. So that's one thing I would want to encourage you for, is to make sure that you're giving the body everything it needs and that these different systems are not breaking down. That's why blood testing is so important. Saliva testing can be important to be able to get the data, to be able to know where your body is. Because certain supplements and eating routines will determine what he's dealing with. So if his thyroid system's not working right, then you're going to do one type of protocol. If his adrenals are not, then there'll be another type. And then if he's dealing with anemia, well, that's a whole different animal. So you have to really identify the system and know which one it is first. That's why getting some lab work done for nutritional deficiencies and getting some testing completed to get that data really, really does help. And I would encourage you to talk with your doctor or get with a nutritionist, someone that can help you get that done. 888-283-7272. That's 888-283-7272. Give us a call or go to the website. If you haven't got our app yet, the app is out. It's on the web, on the App Store, and you can find it there. Great way to listen to the show, catch it from the day before all the way until we go live the next day. So great way to do that, to really connect and link up and stay in touch with everything that we're doing here, for sure. 14% of toddlers, they say, may be drinking coffee now. And although they just are learning to say the word coffee, about 1 in 7 two-year-olds in Boston, in the study, drink the caffeinated beverage. Researchers analyzed information on about 315 mothers and their babies, and they discovered that 14% of the two-year-olds were given coffee. So, interesting. Infants and toddlers of Hispanic mothers were more likely to drink coffee than those of non-Hispanics. And the results show that many infants and toddlers in the Boston area where they did this are being given coffee that it could be associated with cultural practices more than anything else. So Ann Mearwood, who is an investigator for this at the breastfeeding center at the Boston Medical Center, said in a news release and was talking about this, children in other countries, like Australia, Cambodia, Ethiopia, sometimes drink coffee, and researchers noted, they added that the other studies have shown not uncommon for children raised in Hispanic cultures to start drinking coffee at a younger age. So there's been little research done in coffee consumption in infants, but one study did show that two-year-olds who drank coffee and tea between meals or bedtime were three times more likely to be obese in kindergarten. How about that? Drink coffee, you get fat. Huh. So what a correlative study that is. And also other studies have shown that caffeine consumption by kids, children, and teens is associated with depression, diabetes, sleep issues, abuse and obesity as well. And given the current data shows about the effects of coffee consumption among children and adolescents to be quite challenging. So Mearwood, who did this study, was part of Boston University School of Medicine. This was all published in the Journal of Human Lactation. So interesting, to say the least, of what's going on and seeing exactly how we should, really, in my personal opinion, I don't think the children at early ages should be drinking high levels of caffeine. I know they're doing the energy drinks now, and it's become popular and cool and all that, but really it does a lot for the nervous system, and you already have so much energy level as a child anyway. So to overtax the adrenals, to start getting them worn down and tired, is just something that doesn't need to be done. So a sip here and there, I guess, if you're looking at the whole moderation concept, sure, but to drink a whole cup of coffee or something, I mean, give a kid a little piece of chocolate and they start bouncing off the walls, that's minimal caffeine. Give them a cup of coffee, that's, you know, quite a bit. So we have to be cautious with that, that's for sure. 888-283-7272, that's 888-283-7272. Give us a call, go to the website, you can also do that. If you haven't checked out the website, you should, and look at our lifestyle providers. They're healthcare providers in your area that believe the same way we do. All this nutrition and lifestyle-based care we talk about, great way to find someone in your area to hold you by the hand, to take you by the hand, and help you with your health and with your life. That is what it's all about. Now, we've got Christine in Arizona that wants to know, she asked in an email, she wants to know what to do for toenail fungus. Well, I'll tell you, that's a great question. A lot of people ask that question, and toenail fungus, although there is some component to it from the outside in, mostly happens from the inside out. So when you're doing it from the inside out, you've got to look at, okay, well, wormwood, black walnut, these kind of herbal remedies are very helpful when you're dealing with any kind of fungal-related issue, and they can be taken internally. But externally, you can soak the toenail, and that's been a pretty standard practice custom in the alternative world. And you could look at things like ionic silver, echinacea, golden seal, black walnut, and putting those together, warm water, and soak it three times a day. Now, it's going to take some time. But at the end of the day, you really want to look at it and say, okay, is it worth it? Or do you want to do more of a traditional approach? And you can do some of the standard medications that can help quite a bit, too. So it's if you want to wait it out and do it natural or kind of the quick and easy, you can use the medications. It's all in how you want to tackle that. 888-283-7272. We'll be right back. Don't go anywhere. 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

0: looking for better ways to live your life, to really lose weight, feel better, have more energy, look younger, feel better, and just get your life back and health back. That's what this show's about. You really can do that. You don't have to be stuck. Doesn't matter how many medications you're taking. Doesn't matter how much weight you've gained. Be encouraged, because the body's amazing. It regenerates every single day. So the message is that even though you may have lost some of your health up to this point, you can always get it back. And there's so many tips and tools that we can do every day to really make that happen. And you can be encouraged that it's that you really can. I mean, just be encouraged. Because all you have to do is know how and why the body broke down in the first place. That's the key. Once we figure that out, you make a big difference. You want to check out our new weight loss plan, go to the website. You can find out great ways to drop the extra pounds naturally. No drugs, no surgery. You have just got to take control of your health and be strategic in the way that you do it. Got a great system to be able to help you with that. Some reasons to start lifting weights. Now, I get questions all the time. You don't have to look like a bodybuilder. And again, you don't have to look like a perfectly fit athlete. However, there's some reasons to lift weights. I've been an avid weightlifter, my goodness, so many years of my life. And it's been one of the activities that I really, really enjoy. I look forward to it most every day that I go. And there's days you're tired and don't want to go. I mean, it's like anybody else. But you push through and you do it. And then there's other days that it's just amazing. So I really enjoy it. It's one of my favorites. But number one, here's what we know for sure. Studies from the UCLA have said that you'll live longer. When you lift weights, you live longer. Most forms of regular exercise can add years to your life. Strength training has big benefits. As we get older, the more muscle mass we have, the less likely we are to die prematurely. According to a 2014 study that said that rather than worrying about the weight or the body mass index, we should be trying to maximize lean muscle mass. I agree with that. And what better way to maximize that than pumping iron? It really is. Now, the other one is that we get better sleep. Regular exercisers, especially those who push themselves and really go into that higher intensity level, get the best sleep. And weightlifting is no exception. In a study recently, the researchers found that resistance training reduced the number of times a participant woke up during the night compared to a control group who had no exercise. And the progress is noticeable. And one of the big issues with weightlifting is you see the muscles changing. You see your body changing, which is a great benefit. You kind of see the difference in the gains. Start losing body fat and gaining the lean muscle. Protects the bones, so the reducing the risk of fractures can be very helpful. Weight-bearing exercise, especially the strength training, is thought to increase the bone density. You also boost your balance. A lot of the increase of strength and balance can come from doing that and resulting in less falls, of course, as we get older. It can make you happier, too. Of course, reduced anxiety and depression is a big part of managing self-esteem. And what happens is when you increase your strength, you do the weight training, you build the body back up, you look great and you feel better. So when you look better, you feel better. You burn more calories. Remember, when you got more lean muscle tissue, lean body mass, you're going to burn more body fat. And that's a big key. You can do it under 30 minutes too. Lifting weights, the great thing about it is if you go hard with a good amount of intensity, you can get it done in a relatively short amount of time. You don't have to sit on a treadmill for an hour. You can work out high intensity for 30 minutes and have great benefits that will last throughout the day. Now, you can pop in a DVD, do a lot of resistance training, get the little dumbbells, and do some work at home. So it's easy to do, and you don't really have to go, you don't have to be at a gym and hit the big weights. You can do more of the resistance exercise at home. So to swim longer and bike harder, or just getting better at any athletic endeavor, it can actually, weightlifting can make you run faster, and that's true. That's why athletes, whatever the sport, track or even baseball, football, basketball, they lift weights. It's part of the deal. I was a strength conditioning coach at Florida State University, and you know, one of the things when we were working with the athletes when I was there, that was a big piece of it. I mean, you had to have endurance, be able to run and perform and have the athletic ability. But if you, the strength is where it all came from. And so we spent so much time in the weight room building strength to the body. And it helped keep injuries away and also an increased performance. It helps the heart too. So despite the name, cardiovascular system training has a lot of benefits to it. And it's great. Of course, the American Heart Association verifies it, but it's really, really great. at building the body up and supporting the body in a fantastic way. So that's what we have to focus on, is to build a good solid game plan around that. And weight training can do it. Every single day, you can do a little bit, at least 6 days a week, even a 10-minute workout, a 15-minute workout, whatever it is, but get consistent along the way. That is the key to hitting overall results. 888-283-7272. That's 888-283-7272. Lines are open with questions about your health. You can give us a call or go to the website. Whatever you're struggling with, remember, if the body can get sick, you can also get well. It's about lifestyle. And so many times I think that we get hung up on giving the body what it needs and or not. And it's so critical when you're coming up with a new lifestyle plan. Let's say you're wanting to eat better or you're wanting to exercise better. You put one foot in front of the other. Don't worry about critics. Don't worry about what you've heard works or doesn't work. Have someone to coach you, to really be that health coach for you, to take you by the hand and teach you what it really means to do well. Sometimes we just need that accountability, and sometimes we just need that certain someone to be able to help us. Because when we do that, we can begin to thrive. And that is what it's all about, especially when it comes to our health. Puts another hour in the charts. I want to thank our producer, Jay Patrick, engineer, John Garrison, and the rest of the team. Go tell one person something you learned on the show. Together, we can transform the health of our friends, our families, and our communities. You're listening to the show that helps you get well, stay well, and live well. We're diagnosing hope one person at a time.
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0: breaking news this hour from Town Hall. I'm Rich Thomason. Gas prices, which declined in recent weeks, are on their way back up, averaging $4 a gallon nationally, according to AAA. The increase comes as fighting between the U.S. and Iran escalates. Still, Secretary of State Rubio is holding out hope for fruitful talks with the Islamic Republic.
1: Even within their own system, there's a growing split. I think maybe some of you all have documented this. Between those that understand that their economy is in shambles and they need to do something, or they're going to be in a lot of trouble very soon, economically, domestically, and others who are very militant in their view of life and in their view of the world and continue to launch missiles. So they'll have to work out that split internally. We're going to continue to respond.
0: The U.S. stepped up attacks on Iran after several American service members in Jordan were killed by Iranian strikes or U.S. warplanes now being dispatched to the Mideast. That revolving door at number 10 Downing Street continues to spin as Prime Minister Keir Starmer declares,
2: "My work is done."
0: Correspondent Charles Deledesma in London.
3: Andy Burnham, the former mayor of Greater Manchester and new leader of the Labour Party, is taking the final steps to succeed Keir Starmer and become Britain's seventh Prime Minister in a decade. Starmer will travel the mile from Downing Street to Buckingham Palace to formally tell King Charles III that he's resigning. Soon after, the 56-year-old Burnham will go to the palace and Charles will ask him to form a government. This is when he will officially become Prime Minister, a moment known as kissing hands. I'm Charles Goodlesby.
0: And it is now official, Andy Burnham is Britain's new Prime Minister. Spain is partying, celebrating its team's victory over Argentina in the World Cup final. Watching Wall Street, the Dow futures 178 points higher, Nasdaq futures up 281. More on these stories, townhall.com.
4: 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Silver has fallen even further. 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
0: Thousands of supporters of India's youth-led cockroach movement are marching to India's parliament. They're demanding the resignation of the country's education minister.
5: The cockroach junta party are leading chants from a stage at the only site authorized by police for today's protest. They claim, despite efforts to quash their movement, they will continue demanding the resignation of the education minister and fight for reform after a key student entrance exam paper was leaked and students were forced to retake the exam. Sonam Wangchuk has said he will end his hunger strike should Parliament take up the issue today. The 59-year-old will not be participating in the protest after he was forcefully taken to the hospital on Saturday.
0: That's the BBC's Azadeh Mashiri. Ryan Fox has capped off an amazing week at the British Open. 39-year-old from New Zealand made a 12-foot birdie putt on the final hole for a 68, capture his first major championship. News and analysis at townhall.com. Sometimes deadly form of pneumonia surfaces again in the Big Apple.
6: The New York City Health Department is reporting a second death from the Legionnaires' outbreak on the Upper East Side that has made at least 72 people sick, sending many of them to the hospital. The disease is a form of severe pneumonia caused by a type of bacteria that thrives in warm, stagnant water. Health officials have focused on testing cooling towers that are part of air conditioning systems for large buildings. Health officials did not pinpoint a source for the outbreak, but say there's been a decline in new cases, and that indicates the source of exposure to Legionella bacteria has likely been eliminated. Legionnaires' disease is treatable, but 10% of people will die due to complications. Julie Walker, New York.
0: Congo's health ministry says at least 930 people have died in that country's Ebola outbreak. Fatalities recorded out of the 2,344 cases confirmed to date. More on these stories, townhall.com.
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0: body is more important than just surviving, and the only thing lost are those unwanted pounds. This is Husky Talk Radio. Talk radio that helps you get well, stay well, and live well. Phone lines are open, 888-283-7272. That's 888-283-7272. What are you struggling with? Let's talk about it. Your health and your life. Remember, if the body can get sick, it can also get well. It's about lifestyle. So the choices we make every single day can and will determine the kind of health we're going to have tomorrow. It's all about lifestyle. So really, when it comes down to it, we determine by our choices. So the good news is, if you've made terrible choices over the last 5 years, you can make brand new ones today. You can lose the weight, feel better, have more energy than you've ever had before. So you don't have to be stuck where you don't feel like you have to be stuck. You really can begin to thrive in your health. You just have to understand that making choices are what it's all about. Literally, it's exercising versus sitting on the couch. It's drinking water instead of soda. It's exercising instead of sitting around. It's sleeping better than staying up till 4 a.m. It's little things. Cutting out the sugar and the junk food. It's funny because when you talk about debt and finances, it's really not that hard to get out of debt. It comes down to behavior, and not transitioning your behavior is what keeps you there. And it's the same thing with our health. It's doing the same thing over and over again, expecting a different result. That's the definition of insanity. And I know you're not insane, okay? So we need to make better choices. Osteoporosis is a condition where it's the weakening of the bones. And we always think about osteoporosis in women, but now we're finding that guys need to be screened for osteoporosis as well. 2 million American men have osteoporosis, and another 8 million to 13 million men have low bone density, osteopenia. Now they're looking at ways to put traditional or basic screening on men so they can get that done. Of course, it comes down with vitamin D and calcium and mineral supplements like magnesium, because they all go hand in hand to create the bone matrix that we need, and of course strengthening the bones. But also we've got to look at a lot of the activity levels. So if you deal with osteoporosis or you deal with any kind of bone related condition, activity is a key. Because when we walk or when we jog or when we're out and we move, you're increasing bone density every step you take. Every time you stand, every time you put weight bearing on your body, you're building up those bones. You're making them stronger. And that's why exercise is so important, and that's why staying active is so important. But because we're so sedentary now, unfortunately, osteoporosis has skyrocketed. You really see that in the elder generation that we're seeing now. So it's just one of those things that we really got to begin to build and take you to a different level. Because really, I mean, too many people, I've seen people fall, break their hip, break their leg, and it puts them out, not only out of commission, but it can put you in a risk for early death, too. I've seen people die because of a fall. And it's very scary, and it's real. So creating strength in the muscles, creating balance, eating the right kind of foods and nutrition to build the body up, to make it right, it's all there, and it matters. So osteoporosis, guys, not just for the ladies. We got to step it up, get off the sofa, and get out and get moving and build our bodies up and make it stronger. 888-283-7272, give us a call. Or go to the website. Hey, if you're looking for a lifestyle provider, check it out. We've got our lifestyle providers all around the country that can help you go to that next level with your health and with your life. Let's go to Nancy. Hi, Nancy.
1: I'm having trouble breathing. I had broken hips, and I'm bedbound for over a year now, and because I also got hurt my ankle in the nursing home. They banged my wheelchair into a door, and so I haven't been able to get on out to get to a doctor because I'm bedbound. I need to help to breathe. I don't know. I'm not feeling put my bed right or something, position right, so I have my lungs open up to breathe. I really need to do something different.
0: Yeah, sweetheart, you definitely need to do something different. And I understand that you're bedbound and can't get out, but somebody needs to see you. I mean, or you need to get someone that can take you to see someone. You need a physician. You need to be under a physician's care. You really do. I mean, it's not, you're at a place right now where you need that expertise, you need the guidance, and you need the care. So I would encourage you, there's several faith-based clinics that will probably be in your area. They're just in about every city now. and they provide care for very low cost, if any, some benevolence that can really help you and get you the help you need, even if it's mid-level care, if it's whatever it might be. But someone's going to have to get you under care so they can take care of you. You can't just stay where you are. Can't. Okay? And, yes, raising the bed up a little bit, certain angles. Everyone's different. Your body weight's going to play a role in that. Your body, the way your body is, all that. Someone needs to look at that scene, evaluate it. That's one thing that's tough. You don't want to just Google it and just wing it and try to do it on your own. Okay? Somebody has to help you. And they'll provide care for you. And they'll reach out. They'll help you. They'll help you come up with a good overall game plan. And that can be done. You don't have to be stuck. I know it's scary, but you can really get that done. I mean, I just encourage you to reach out. Call one of the faith-based clinics and reach out to them and see if they will help you. Because it's serious. You don't want to let that sit. It's one of those deals where the breathing really concerns me, because somebody needs to look at everything. You need to look at your overall heart health. You need to be completely evaluated. You don't want to just stay where you are, okay? But reach out, get a family member, a loved one, someone that's connected with you that can help you get to the help you need, okay? 888-283-7272, give us a call. And if you're struggling with your health, maybe you need to lose some weight. Maybe you have some energy levels that are really low and just really affecting your quality of life on a regular basis, then what you want to do is you always want to look for nutritional deficiencies. Always look at where the body might be deficient. And maybe it has to do with exercise. It might have to do with your eating habits. It might just have to do with high levels of stress in your body. I mean, so many different factors can cause the body and drive the body down to where it's really struggling. So you definitely want to have someone look at that. But I would encourage you, maybe look at a lifestyle provider, someone in your area that believes the same way we do. They can always help you get to that next level with your health and with your life. Now, 85% the CDC has said, has 85% of our health, okay, our health challenges, diabetes, heart disease, cancer, arthritis, across the board, depression, the whole nine yards, has its root cause in emotional health. And coming up, I want to talk a little bit about that, because emotional health is extremely important. And we always think, oh, well, you know, get over it. Just tough it out. Have a good attitude. Put a happy face on. You'll be fine. Just push through life. But the reality is that life throws us some curveballs. And when we get those curveballs, how we handle those curveballs can determine the outcome of our health in so many different ways. So I'm going to talk a little bit about that. Not so much just for adults, but how it's impacting our kids and what social life and what our daily relationships that we have, how it can make an imprint, not just in our health for the time being, but it can make an imprint in our health for life. And it really can. There's been some research on it. I want to share that with you in just a minute. Because not only will it help you with your kids undo some things, it can hopefully help you unwind some things with yourself.

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0: welcome back to the show. We love having you here each and every day with us. It's so exciting because I love helping people with their health. It's like, what is your mission? I love empowering people to live an extraordinary life. And your health is your greatest wealth. I mean, that's what it is. And what's amazing about the body, when I was a little kid, I used to just love it because I used to love going to the doctor, and you think, that's so weird. And I said, well, not really. It's not. I mean, because you know you feel really bad. Let's say you have bad stomach ache, or you had the flu, or maybe you had some weird infection. I just remember going there and getting, you know, again, traditional medicine is what I grew up around. And so even though it may be an antibiotic or whatever, but the fact that you could feel that bad and then feel that good again and kind of get back to where you were, I learned very early on how powerful medicine was, but also how powerful our bodies are to be able to heal itself from whatever condition that we have. And so I was always amazed and just had such a high regard and respect for the profession at an early age. And so I always wanted to be a doctor. It was just something I've always wanted to be since I was a little bitty kid. And when you get there, you realize through the process why you do it. And it's so you can see people thrive in their health, so you can see people really do well. People that are hurting can do better. That people that struggle don't have to struggle anymore. And so that's why I'm so focused on lifestyle. And it's one of those things where I always say lifestyle is our medicine. And it is. Because when you see people that have a high blood pressure and diabetes and high cholesterol, all the way up to the worst conditions like stage 4 cancer, and you think, how did they get here? That was always the question I asked when I went in the hospitals. I was like, how did this person get here? That's what I want to know. And you sit down, you take their history, and you look at their chart, and you can look at their history and see that they smoke, and they drink, and they eat okay, and they didn't exercise, and they're 40 pounds overweight. And so you get all that, and you say, okay, but where was the office visit with this person 10 years ago when they were feeling great and someone was telling them you're headed down the wrong path? Where was that office visit? And did insurance pay for it? You know, that's what I want to know. Why didn't that happen? Why did it happen where the person got to the place where they were completely in 30 pounds overweight and they've been diagnosed with some horrific diagnosis and now they're in a place where they're fighting for their lives? So, if I can encourage you a little bit to maybe walk a little bit more than you do now, to maybe go 4 days a week instead of two. If I can get you, because people always ask me, what's your show all about? What are you all about? If I can get you to eat one healthy meal a day, if I can get you and somehow encourage you to put down the cigarettes for a day, if I can somehow get you to drink more water today, if I can somehow get you to have a better attitude with your kids and your family today, if I can somehow get you to go to the gym instead of watching TV, if I can somehow get you to tell someone you love them and forgive them rather than hold a grudge against them, if I can somehow get you to realize how short life is and that your health is your greatest wealth and it's a gift, and when you take care of that, it really means that you're loving all those around you because they need you to be healthy. If I could get you to do that and encourage you to walk through that process and give you the tools to be able to do that, then I would be pretty excited. And that's what I do here every day, and our team does here every day on the show. It's not about, is an antibiotic better or is alternative better? It's not about, are you that alternative guy? Or are you the real medical guy? It's not about any of that. It's about you. The show is all about you. It's about getting you to develop better habits so that you don't have to be in the hospital bed with tubes hanging out of every orifice in your body hoping that you can get your health back. I want to catch you before that ever happens because it's serious. Saw someone today, and she's 28. And she told me that she just now, because she has so much anxiety, has just now started on a benzodiazepine, one of the most addictive medications that we have for anxiety at 28. And going down that path for anyone is challenging enough. Going down that path for any reason is challenging enough. But at 28, life is not that hard at 28. It's really not. No matter what your challenges are, and I know they can be really, really bad, but life is not that hard at 28. And once you start down that road, it can be a long road that you become dependent on those medications. And there's so many natural ways to support the body. There's so many natural ways to build the body back up. And there's so many great ways to do it that you don't have to be in a situation where you're taking that strong of medication. You really don't. So it just bothers me when I see people do that when there's better ways, better options, and a better road to go. On this show, we can help you do that. That's for sure. 888-283-7272. That's 888-283-7272. Let's go to Lee. Hi, Lee.
1: It's about the BCA counts. 6 months ago, they were about four, fraction about four. And after 6 months, jumped to 4.8. And I'm just wondering, have any explanation about why that jump and how could we drop it?
0: Well, there's several reasons why it can jump. I mean, there's the cellular growth in the body can happen at a pretty reasonable rate. That's why it's good to check it. Usually it's about every year that it can jump, that it's significant. But if it does jump in, say, a six-month period, then it definitely needs to be evaluated a little bit more. And I would have another opinion done. I would get another test run on that just to make sure it wasn't a false positive. Because a lot of times those tests can show up something and the number is off. So it's always good to double check it. I mean, even again, and get a second opinion on it. But I would get it looked at. I would. And if it is indeed headed up that way, there's an entire nutritional and lifestyle plan you can follow that a nutritionist or dietitian can lay out for you. Plus, there's some great medical advances, too, that have been very helpful. A lot of that is at our website. A lot of great information. There are articles on that can give you a lot of the detail to carry you through. But one piece I can tell you that's for sure, I would get it retested to double check. It's always good to have that second and even third opinion just to know that you know, okay? Because tests can not be valid. It's good to get it double-checked.
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0: health and greatest wealth. I'm here looking for one of our lifestyle providers in your area that believe the same way we do. Check out the website. You can find one of our team members all around the country. Our team's growing every single day. Going to the phones now to talk with Johnny. Hi, Johnny.
1: How you doing?
0: Living well.
1: I want to know as a cancer, a prostate cancer-free person, I want to know the nutrition diet after, and also I am a diet.
0: Okay, so you're dealing with prostate cancer. That's what I'm understanding. Is that right? And you're wanting to know what to do for that? Now, have you had any treatment for it yet?
1: Yes, I am. I'm cancer-free. I have already had treatment, and I'm cancer-free, and I want to know that. And also, I am a diabetic. I just want to know what kind of nutrition factors I can get, on the right track.
0: How long have you been diagnosed with diabetes?
1: About 10 years.
0: Okay, and what is your age?
1: 59.
0: Okay. So here's the deal. So you've already had prostate treatment. Did they remove it, or did they just treat it? Did the seeds, what did they do?
1: Oh, I'm cancer-free. I got seeds and everything.
0: You did the seeds. They didn't remove the prostate, though, did they?
1: No, they killed it.
0: So they put the radioactive seed. They put the seeds in there. Okay. So with here's the deal. When you're looking at a game plan, as far as a lifestyle plan, right? As far as cancer, diabetes, whatever it might be, it's all about lowering the inflammation in the body, eating good whole foods, as clean as possible, but you want to get a balanced approach as well. And the same is true for cancer as it is for diabetes in a lot of ways. Diet makes the biggest difference, in my opinion, with everything that we do. So the body can either make good cells or bad cells. Now you have genetics in there, so you've got some genes that are doing what they are programmed to do. But at the same time, you can do what you're designed to do, and it's make the right kind of choices. So when you're eating health

0: foods, your body has a decision whether it can make good cells or bad cells. If you're putting a bunch of trans fats in, processed foods, the chances of it making bad cells are pretty strong. But if you're putting really good foods in and giving your body everything that it needs, then it can do quite well. So that's where you have to step in and really start making some changes. So here's what you do. So basically, you want to think three meals a day, couple of snacks in between. And my book's got a great layout on that as far as the kind of foods to eat and lowering inflammation in the body. But I'll tell you that simple things like just lean quality proteins like chicken, fish, beef, and eggs, low glycemic carbohydrates in the form of fruits and vegetables, and your really good healthy fats like almonds, walnuts, cashews, avocados, pumpkin seeds. See, a lot of the healthy fats, believe it or not, they maintain healthy testosterone levels. And for prostate cancer, everybody, there's kind of a controversy. Should you let testosterone levels be elevated? Will that cause prostate cancer? But the shift is really coming right now where science and physicians are shifting toward believing that and seeing that testosterone levels really aren't that big of an impact for the prostate. So it's more the conversion of DHT, which is a molecule of testosterone, but it's not everything. It's called dihydrotestosterone. And when that gets elevated, that's what can directly affect the prostate gland. That's where you have to be careful. And so diabetes, well, the same issue. It's all about regulating blood sugar and making sure that you get those little receptors for insulin to balance out and to function better. The most medication that you take with diabetes type 2 is to work on the receptors. So we want to focus on, especially for blood sugar related issues always, and a good dietitian that's trained kind of as a diabetes educator, they'll be really great to work with. But usually multiple meals throughout the day has been proven to be very helpful for someone with any kind of blood sugar instability. So every 3 to 3.5 hours, you're eating a protein source, a fat source, and a carbohydrate source. The reason being, for example, you'd have a grilled chicken breast, some broccoli, and some almonds. All right, that's just an example. The reason being is the protein and the fat maintain healthy blood sugar levels, and they don't cause anything to spike. So not that broccoli would, because it really doesn't. But if you had like a sweet potato, which is still really good for you, it could cause the blood sugar to rise a little bit, and the fat and the protein are going to keep it more at bay. So see, it creates a nice little balance with that whole situation. So anyway, your game plan, many people just run to supplements, and they're like, oh, I'm going to take this pill and that pill. But it's about getting a good eating plan down. That's the key. Start there. And exercise for both of those, fantastic, proven. And even if you're just walking 4 or 5 days a week, that'd be great. But if you can get into some weight training, that'll affect your hormone levels in a good way and support your lean muscle tissue, and that's going to support you in a great way all the way around. So that's what I would encourage you to do. Basics. I mean, you can get into things like Easiac tea and higher levels of vitamin C and vitamin D3, and those are all great, and they're healthy for you, and they've got good kind of articles and research behind them, very beneficial for the healthier body. But I think the first two are the most important, because you are cancer-free, you're dealing with blood sugar issues, but those can be really fought on the front lines by making better choices. Drink plenty of water, half your body weight in ounces of water. Green tea, I would make a staple in your diet, only because the studies now around green tea, 65% reduction in all cancers across the board by drinking green tea. I mean, that's a given right there. Plus, it's great for your skin. It's great for your digestive health. You can't go wrong with green tea. So that is a couple little tips that will help along the way. It's the desire to want to get well and to want to live better that really puts you in a totally different category. So I'm excited that you made it through. I'm really, really grateful for that. And thanks for the call. If you need anything, you can always keep us posted and call anytime. 888-283-7272. That's the phone number. Go to the website. There at the web, we've got all kinds of great info. And if you're looking for online coaching. We have our online coaches there as well as our lifestyle providers around the country. So you can find all the information there at the website. Our food for the hour, I want to get into a little bit, are mangoes. Now, I love food. Why? Because it can make some of the biggest impact in our body. And really, my opinion, we get sick by the foods that we eat every single day anyways. So when you can start making a shift and start eating the kind of foods that will bring health to the body rather than taking health out of the body, make a big difference. So mango is the big one I want to talk about. Number one, research has shown that a lot of the compounds in the mango fruit can protect against colon, breast, prostate cancer, and leukemia. The compounds are quercetin, astragalin, fistulin, gallic acid, and the others. But their abundant enzymes that are in there make a big difference. It helps lower cholesterol too, they're saying. The high levels of fiber, pectin, and vitamin C have been shown and proven to lower serum cholesterol, which is the low-density lipoproteins, is the bad ones. It also can clear the skin. It's been used externally and internally for the skin. Mangoes clear clogged pores, and they can eliminate pimples, which is a big deal for a lot of folks. Also, eye health. You know that one cup of sliced mangoes supplies about 25% of the needed daily value of vitamin A, which can promote good eyesight and prevent night blindness and dry eyes. So that's a great one to know about. Alkalizes the whole body. It's got tartaric acid and malic acid in there. Can help maintain really good alkalinity in the body. And with diabetes, as far as blood sugar levels, they say mango leaves can actually help normalize the insulin levels in the blood. It's a traditional home remedy, and the mango fruit has relatively a low glycemic index, around 41. Now, here's one for you. You might like this one. It improved sex performance. So mangoes are a great source of vitamin E, and even though the popular connection between sex drive and vitamin E was originally created by a mistaken generalization on rat studies, further research has shown that a balanced, proper amount from whole food does help in this area. So there you go. Improved digestion, that's another one. So the papayas are not only fruit that contain enzymes for breaking down protein, but there are also several fruits, including the mangoes, which have healthful qualities that you can look at. So it improves digestion, the breakdown in your meals. It's a great remedy for stroke as well. If you're using the green mangoes and mix them with water and a sweetener to cool down the body, it's a great way to go. It's an old Ayurvedic or Indian-based medical component that they use. And it says the kidneys become overloaded with toxins, and this actually can help clear things out. So it boosts the immune system. It's loaded with vitamin C and vitamin A, as we said, plus 25 different carotenoids that can keep your immune system very, very strong. Mangoes, pick them up, start using those on a regular basis. Rule of thumb, 10 vegetables a day, 5 pieces of fruit a day. See if you can make it happen. If you can't, get a juicer, start throwing it in there, or a blender. That way you can make it happen. 888-283-7272. 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

0: struggling with. Let's talk about it. That's what the show's about, your health, your life. Remember, if the body can get sick, it can also get well. It's about lifestyle choices. So the choices we make every single day can and will determine the kind of health we'll have tomorrow. It's all about what we do each and every day. So powerful, and it makes a big difference. It's key. We're going to talk about a food today that really so much is in our foods that we eat every single day, but herbs play a big role in our life. And then, of course, I always talk about homeopathics, and there's different sides of alternative medicine that doesn't get talked a lot about. Well, there's some benefits of what's something called witch hazel. And if you've never heard of that, maybe you've heard of it and just didn't know what it is, but there's a lot of great benefits from what's called witch hazel. And internally and externally, practitioners use different parts of the witch hazel shrub, the big bush shrub, including the bark, the branches, and the leaves to treat skin inflammation, bruises, and wounds. And though witch hazel is usually a topical application, health benefits come from its use as a tea and even a mouthwash. So skincare has always been a big one. If you look into a lot of the ingredients inside of the natural-based skincare, you'll find a lot of the witch hazel in there. And it's an astringent, really good for anti-inflammatory properties. It's been used to help with acne. It's also been helped with psoriasis. It tightens facial skin, so it's used in a lot of the mask that we see out there. And it's used in a lot of the shave lotions to heal some of the shaving cuts, and a natural remedy for the insect bites, sunburn, puffy eyes, and itchy skin. Plus, for hemorrhoids, is another great one too, believe it or not. So varicose veins, hemorrhoids, the tannins and the flavonoids present in the witch hazel can benefit painful varicose veins and the hemorrhoids. So the herb improves the constriction of the blood vessels and its ability to reduce into normal size. I mean, that's one thing you got to look at. Now, respiratory tract infections is another one. If you gargle with witch hazel and the clove, it helps to relieve sore throat pain and laryngitis. And a lot of the digestive complaints, witch hazel, the tea, treats dysentery, diarrhea, and abdominal cramps. So the active ingredient, the catechol, which is responsible for health benefits, it helps to relieve a lot of the mucus discharge. And colitis may also improve from the internal use of witch hazel. So it's available in a lot of the medicated pads, tinctures, alcohol extracts, creams, and teas. So they make it in a lot of different ways, but it's got great benefits to it. So you never see witch hazel, don't freak out. It's not some weird thing. It's a bush, it's a shrub that's been around forever that has great medicinal properties to it. It's really good in teas. It's, if you've never had it, a lot of the teas use it, and it's got great anti-inflammatory properties. So really, really good way to go. Witch hazel, powerful anti-inflammatory agent. If you've never checked that out, you can check it out. More information is on our website, and check that out. Brenda, you're next with us. How can I help?
1: I have a problem with burning tongue, and have had off and on for some time, and it's really starting to kick in and bother me. I'd like to know possibly what causes it. According to the medical doctors, there's no sure thing as to what's causing it. But it is very annoying, and it does bother you.
0: Well, the burning tongue a lot of times is a vitamin B1 deficiency. And so you can look at that. It's a simple little test that can be done for that. And with vitamin B1, really is common with a lack of fruits and vegetables, which is so common. So if you increase your dark leafy greens, also the red vegetables, so you do a lot of red bell peppers, and you can even do some of the more the orange vegetables like sweet potatoes and carrots, and that can help out tremendously. A lot of times that burning tongue is very, very simple deficiency that can be easily taken care of. 888-283-7272. That's 888-283-7272. Give us a call. If you have low back pain like 98% of Americans do, okay, that's a lot of people. 98% of Americans will experience back pain at some point in their lives. And along with great care once it gets injured, and along with good spinal care like chiropractic care, exercise has also been known to help with a lot of the low back pain. So the more obese a person is, the more likely the risk of some kind of low back pain. It's possible to reduce the odds by engaging in a moderate amount of exercise, according to some new research. So the North American Spine Society's annual meeting is the latest to link weight and exercise to one of the most common conditions afflicting Americans, and one of the first large studies to use in this. So they found that people who were in normal weight, the risk of low back pain was about 2.9%. Okay, but the people that were obese in the strong overweight category got up all the way up to 11.6%. So it all comes down to the BMI. So your body mass index is a scale that shows how obese you are, how overweight you are, and that's going to have a big indicator. Now, the pressure in the abdomen of what it can put on the low back and the spine is pretty significant. So you do want to be cautious with that. Make sure that you know, again, you monitor your weight. If you struggle with back pain, it's not just that you have back pain. A lot of times it can be that, you know, you're struggling with these other areas, and that's what you have to look at. I mean, weight does play a role, but if you've got a disc out of position or bones out of position that are putting pressure on a disc, it can make that unhealthy. That's why chiropractic care is a really, really good option.
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7: News Hour from Town Hall. I'm Rex Thomason. Britain's new prime minister says politicians need to be better. Andy Burnham delivering his first speech as Britain's leader, promising a circuit breaker for a system that he says has taken a series of wrong turns since the 80s. Earlier at Buckingham Palace, King Charles met with outgoing PM Keir Starmer.
8: In a statement, the palace said the king was, quote, graciously pleased to accept Starmer's resignation. Starmer was accompanied by his wife, Victoria. Keir Starmer served 2 years as the sixth British prime minister since Brexit, after such notable figures as Margaret Thatcher, Tony Blair, Boris Johnson, and David Cameron, who stepped out immediately following the Brexit vote. Andy Burnham has officially become the seventh prime minister in a decade after accepting assent from King Charles at Buckingham Palace.
7: Correspondent Bernie Bennett. The United States and Iran continue trading fire, their conflict escalating following the deaths of several American service members in Jordan.
9: U.S. Secretary of State Marco Rubio spoke to reporters at Joint Base Andrews Sunday.
10: We're going to continue to respond if the door opens to diplomacy, if the guys that want to do something productive for Iran win and take control of that system or take control of the negotiations, that'll be a very positive development. That's not where we are tonight, unfortunately.
9: The latest attacks again show how the U.S. and Iran have inched closer to an all-out war, as last month's interim deal, meant to permanently end the fighting, has crumbled. Shipping traffic in the Strait of Hormuz has also largely stalled. I'm Hayatun Jelani.
7: Ukraine has launched more than 400 drones toward Moscow, according to that city's mayor. The attack comes after Russia targeted Kiev and other Ukrainian cities with ballistic missiles. Moscow's mayor claims that most of the drones were shot down, but some of them got through, causing injuries and damage. Ahead of this morning's opening bell, the Dow futures up 99 points, NASDAQ futures 261 points higher. More on these stories, townhall.com.
11: We have Tropical Storm Bertha in the making, a tropical depression still, as it drifts very slowly to the north and west, south of Panama City. Eventual bend in its track approaching southeast Louisiana late tomorrow into Wednesday. Good amount of rain to the south of us, looks like. It will grade sharply, a reduction of that chance of rain northward to the north shore. Development's going to be slow, if any, and affecting us beginning late tomorrow on into Wednesday and moving out late Wednesday into Thursday. Right now, the rain threat associated with it seems to be fairly minimal, but we'll fine-tune that as forecast tracked and information updates. Tropical storm warning is likely going to be issued across southeast Louisiana and Mississippi later today. In the meantime, heat is what we're dealing with, and back to dangerous heat indices up to 110. Do be very careful outdoors. Upper 90s, plenty of sunshine, just a stray storm. Scattered activity tomorrow, most of those coming down from the north and east associated with the out of bands, or what should become Bertha. Ralph Sanji, 93.9, 1560.
7: More now on the long, drawn-out and deadly war in Ukraine.
12: On Sunday, Russia attacked Kyiv and other Ukrainian cities with ballistic missiles, drones, and guided bombs, killing at least six people and wounding dozens of others.
13: Kyiv.
12: Ukrainian President Volodymyr Zelensky says Kyiv and the region were a key target for the Russians. And he says they have been preparing this attack for several days, accumulating missiles. President Donald Trump says he's prepared to grant Ukraine licenses to produce Patriot air defense systems, the most effective means of intercepting Russian ballistic missiles. But full production could take years. I'm Donna Water.
7: Congo's fast-spreading Ebola outbreak continues claiming lives. 930 people have succumbed so far out of the 2,344 cases confirmed to date. The outbreak is less common than others that cause Ebola. There's no approved vaccine or treatment. News and analysis, townhall.com. Presenting the World Cup trophy to Spain, President Trump saying that Spain, not the only World Cup winner.
14: The real victor of the world's premier soccer tournament is the U.S. From the start, this year's World Cup faced challenges and backlash, including over its migration policies and high ticket prices. Mr. Trump stirred controversy by intervening in a referee decision on a red card. However, despite tensions with co-hosts Canada and Mexico, the World Cup event largely considered successful.
7: Correspondent Andrew Stewart says Spain won the World Cup after defeating Argentina 1-0 in yesterday's final at MetLife Stadium in New Jersey. Gas prices have jumped to an average $4 per gallon again as the U.S. and Iran launch more attacks. According to AAA, the national average for a gallon of regular was $3.14 a year ago. Drivers in some states have been paying well over $4 a gallon for a while now. More on these stories, Town Hall.
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16: Politicians, dressed up educators and magicians. First you see the money, then you don't. There's nothing to fill the holes while they're filling their pockets. Potholes, politicians, bouncing down the road. Everybody's wishing for no more corruption and dysfunction. It's gonna take divine intervention.
17: Wounded warriors, illegal aliens, the homeless, and asylum seekers. The SAVE Act and Gonzo. And then finally, folks, teachers pay. Also, a little history lesson on the American Revolution. And as always, the Chaplain Baba patriotic moment at the end of the show, along with the gospel message and a beautiful story of a great Christian and his impact or her impact on this world. All this and a whole lot more on the Founders Show today. And God bless y'all out there. You are now listening to the Founders Show, the voice of the Founding Fathers, your Founding Fathers, coming to you deep within the bowels of those mystic and cryptic alligator swamps of the Big Easy, that old Crescent City, New Orleans, Louisiana, and high up on top of that old Liberty cypress tree, draped in Spanish moss, way out on the Eagles Branch, is none other than your spin Gary Baba of the Republic, Chaplain High McHenry, with
13: Christopher Tidmore, your roving reporter, resident radical moderate, and associate editor of the Louisiana Weekly newspaper at louisianaweekly.net. And we are, if you're hearing some background noise, on the Hudson River in New York City, coming to you live right off Riverside Drive. And I saw something earlier here that was wonderful. The entire drive was shut down on a Thursday morning for the Wounded Warriors Project, the bicyclists, for those that lost their legs or other extremities in war. And they had an entire bicycle campaign with their supporters all the way down Riverside Drive along the Hudson as part of the festivities celebrating the sesquicentennial. It is kind of reminding me that in this very partisan and divided times, the one thing that we do have in common, thankfully, no matter what your politics are, is a reverence for our veterans. It doesn't mean veterans are always treated perfectly or without problems, as you well know. But at least there's a bipartisan commitment to our veterans, their care, and their appreciation. And for me, looking back on the bison, the 250th sesquicentennial, I have to remember that when my dad came home to New Orleans in 1968, to New Orleans in 1968, he was wearing his United States Army uniform, the 3rd Army Cavalry Regiment, 2nd Army. He comes on in with his decorations and everything. His unit is decamping for Vietnam. He steps into Roseanne Airport, then is now Louis Armstrong, and he's spit upon. This is still early in the Vietnam War, 68, but it was a very real thing. So to see our veterans, our wounded veterans, so honored, in a city that's otherwise considered politically liberally blue compared to red states, but equally honored, people were cheering on the side of the roads, stopping what they were doing. And on a day that, let's be honest, the wildfires out of Canada made everything look bright orange as if it's an alien landscape all across the Northeast. In fact, the air quality is not all that great as I come to you from New York, but it was one of those wonderful experiences that warms the heart. And I knew, as a veteran coming home, you're not always appreciated. You've arrived back from Afghanistan. At least in this time period in American history, we are hopefully venerating our veterans, not as well as we should, but better than we have in the past. Your thoughts?
17: Oh, yes, Christopher, do I have thoughts? When I came back from Afghanistan, both times there were people there greeting us, cheering us on, showing. It amazed me. I was very touched by it, very encouraged by it. It was a precious thing to experience. But I remember the days of Vietnam too, when, like you said, the troops were coming home, and the hippies and the liberals and the wild-eyed communists were out there cursing the vets, reviling them, throwing junk on them, and everything else. And it was a terrible thing, Christopher. I remember it so well, and it made me so angry. I was completely against the Vietnam War because I knew it was a set-up deal. I knew it was a suicide mission. I'll never forget that eventful summer, August of 1964, I think it was. I was in Lake Charles at my uncle's home, Keller Griffith, Dr. Griffith, and I heard him bellowing from the den, and he was saying, "Elizabeth, Elizabeth." That was his wife's name, that's my aunt's name, my mother's sister. He said, "I told you what that blankety blank was going to do," talking about Johnson. And he went and named all of the liberal supporters of Johnson and his policies and how they had planned this thing. And it was happening to make a lot of super rich guys even a lot richer. And and along with their politicians. And remember, Johnson was the first billionaire to ever leave the presidency. He entered as a small millionaire. He left as a billionaire. And back then, that was big, big money. It was like $10 billion today, and or more, maybe $20 billion. And so his wife owned half of Brown & Root, which built almost all of Vietnam. It was a travesty of justice. We weren't there to win. We were there to play games. It created extreme PTSD for the vets because they felt very betrayed. There's a part of PTSD called the betrayal syndrome, and it makes it a lot worse. In other words, when you think, like in World War II, they didn't feel like they were being betrayed. But the veterans of Vietnam, they knew we had been betrayed and set up, and it was just a suicide mission to make rich folks a lot richer. And it's strange. I had another experience many years later when I had just joined the military. I was 19. I joined very late. I was 35 years old. And I was with my Special Forces unit, 12 Special Forces group up in Chicago, and they had this ticker tape parade to welcome the Vietnam vets back home. It was stunning. And it turned out to be the largest ticker tape parade ever in the history of America. It was an amazing experience. They had people who had came from all around the world. They had Hmongs from Southeast Asia. They had Australians. They had all these different people, groups, you know, that had been in Vietnam. And Koreans, they were all there for this parade. And it was huge. And one of the things that amazed me was to see yuppies, let's say, you know, people in the prime of their careers or whatever, going up to the vets, and they were crying. They were literally crying, saying, please forgive us. We were some of those low-life rat hippies who were throwing stuff on you and cursing you out when you came back from Vietnam, and it was so wrong of us. And that they were carrying a tremendous, by the way, they were carrying enormous guilt from that. And you know who created this evil liberal professors in the universities? That's where it all started. The damn liberals started, were pro-commies, very, very, just like you see them today, very pro-commie. And of course, we were fighting, remember Jane Fonda went over there and she's backed the communists. And she did one of the most evil things I've ever seen done. When she went to meet the prisoners in the Hanoi Hilton, they all lined up to meet her. And as she went past them, they would hand her a little tiny piece of toilet paper about the size of, you know, a 1 millimeter by mil, just little tiny pieces. And they'd written their names on it because they were hoping she'd get the hint. And when she got home, let their families know they were still alive. You know what that rat did? When she left, she walked to the North Vietnamese commander, and she gave them to him. All those men who handed her their names, they were all tortured terribly, and some of them were tortured to death. Thank you, Hanoi Jane. That's a liberal for you. That's a liberal. That's a liberal Democrat piece of garbage, and that's exactly what they are. And I don't blame any vet that would want to... You know, in fact, you know, a credit to the veterans, no one's killed her. No one has taken revenge for this. For all the evil and the pain and suffering she caused the veterans. She's an evil woman, folks. Now, maybe she's changed. I hope she has. You know, I really do. I hope she's changed. But I don't know that. I can't see that. I think she's a Trump hater, which makes you wonder what, you know, if she's really changed. Why does she hate a man that's doing great things for America and bringing real patriotism back to this country and doing so many great things for America? In fact, he just gave a speech, a nighttime speech, explaining what was going on, and it was so powerful. It was only 30, rare for Trump, it was only 30 minutes long, but boy, it was impactful. It was a very powerful speech. So I encourage everybody to go hear it. That was Thursday night. He gave this fantastic speech. Some of the mainstream media refused to cover it because they don't want anybody to know how good Trump is. Isn't that sick? They're sick, man. They are so sick. You talk about Trump derangement syndrome. They are depraved with it. All right, well, folks, and you know what I think about all this now. Christopher, I know you got some more good stuff for us, and I can't wait to hear your next thing. I'm kind of getting tired of the homeless and these fake asylum seekers, you know, the ones that are coming across the border claiming that they're running for help, and they're lying. They've been given scripts to read by the Democrats. These are their future voters. That's why they want millions of illegals in this country. So they will vote for the Democrat Party and save the Democrat Party. They don't care how much they break the law. And so, Christopher, I know you got something to tell us about what's going on up there. There's a lot of them up in New York City. So what's the story in there? We need to know. Let us know. Thank you, Christopher.
13: Well, hi, as I mentioned, a orange sort of mist exists over New York City where I am right now, and it's been covering some of the major issues that have been plaguing the city. Like many places, like New Orleans, like San Francisco, there's been a major homeless situation, and I know that's something that you've worked on very key. A series of homeless encampments across New York City are being sought to be moved by New York's socialist mayor, Mamdani. He actually is planning on moving all of these groups this weekend from major thoroughfares around the area out of frustration from locals, surprisingly something that his predecessor, his much more moderate predecessor, Eric Adams, did not do. There have been various visits by his administration personnel to warn these people, to offer them resources. But the fact of the matter is, they're dealing with a lot of mental illness, and a lot of New Yorkers are complaining about it. And it's interesting that one thing they're not complaining about was something they were complaining about quite a bit about 3 years ago. Now, folks, you've heard me be pretty hard at times on Donald Trump. But you've also heard me do something that I've always, that a lot of people don't do, is when the president is correct on something, I've usually given him credit for it. And I've actually been willing to criticize his predecessor, Joe Biden, for a couple of policies that were changed that actually worked. And one of them was the stay in Mexico policy. It is, if you remember the history of this, this was where if asylum seekers came into the United States, typically they were given a 18-month, a court date 18 months later, and said you can work and stay in the States until then while we process your asylum claims. During the pandemic, Donald Trump moved it to say, sure, we'll process your asylum claims, but you got to live in Mexico until it's done. And something like 85% of those returned to their home countries, raising the question how much of this was security migration, how much of it was economic. Well, when Joe Biden was elected, how you remember, one of the first things I said on the show is Joe Biden, if he's smart, keeps this policy in place and doesn't change it. And he did for the first 6 months, and then he bowed to pressure and changed it. Well, one of the side effects was most of those people cross into Texas, and Texas began to bus them to New York City. And there was a huge amount of reaction here because several key hotels in lower Manhattan, the Roosevelt amongst them, were packed with asylum seekers. And I was actually asked, you know, now the hotels are essentially empty, back in business. And it was because of that one change that most people are not aware of. But interestingly, on the ground, in the midst of these calls about homeless people, it was brought up, well, we don't really have this problem anymore, but we've got this problem with the homeless. And so there's some statements, you know, I've not been supportive of a lot of the roundups that have happened around the country. I think they've caught a lot of people who are hardworking and been here for years. And I know some personal stories of unnecessary export. But controlling our basic borders is the reason Donald Trump was elected, and it's the reason Democrats lost. And it's something that critics have made, and I'm curious to see whether or not this is going to be an issue in the nascent presidential race. Interestingly, one of the frontrunners is up for re-election to the Senate this year, John Ossoff of Georgia. He's leading slightly in the polls in Georgia. If he wins, he will be probably one of the front-running candidates to run for president. He wins the Senate of State. Interestingly, he said, you know, Trump got a couple things right, and this is one of the areas he put. The question is how this will play off in the next presidential season, or whether this is one issue that has been settled between the parties. And there doesn't seem to be a lot of calls in New York City right now that I see to restore the asylum program, even amongst otherwise very left-wing Democrats. Your thoughts, Harry?
17: Oh, yes, Christopher. My mind, my heart, my soul are pregnant with thoughts about all this. And I really believe that we need to round up as many illegals as we can and kick them out of the country. They're here illegally. The Democrat Party brought them in, and I think that the people who are behind this, I think they need to be ferreted out, and they need to go to jail. So any Democrat officials that can be proven to have manipulated this, They are supporting the breaking of the law to the tune of millions of people. And I hold them more accountable than the illegals themselves. These poor people having hard times in their countries, and they're trying to escape to a better world, if you will. I don't fault them for that. But they need to come legally. You know, we just had a world soccer. Well, it's still ongoing. It's about ready to come to a conclusion. But most of the games were fought in the United States, a few in Mexico, a few in Canada, but most of them in the United States. And so we had like, maybe we had 100 different countries all over America seeing this country for the first time, the players and the fans. And repeatedly you kept hearing how much they loved America. What a great country this is. They had no idea how good America was. Thanks to our lying press, it's hard for them to know the real truth about this country. But they saw it firsthand, and they were stunned, and they were thrilled, and they loved this country. They absolutely loved America. Wouldn't it be nice if the mainstream media and the Democrat Party would show a little love for America, if you will, especially on a big 250? It'd be kind of nice, wouldn't it? But I'm not holding my breath, Christopher. Anyway, when it comes to the homeless, and I think we need to do everything we can to look after them. You know, I'm a board member of the New Orleans Mission. And I've been doing this for over 30 years, working with them. And I've seen God do great miracles. We have had amazing results at the mission, stunning results, where these people that you would think would be completely hopeless, if they stay with us for 2 months in our rehabilitation program, they never go back to the bridge. And another thing they do, they throw all of their meds away, and we can't even tell them to do it, and they do it. They want to be completely drug-free. It's an amazing thing to see. And how do we do it? Really simple. We just do it with the Bible, the old-fashioned way. Everybody's free. You can come and go. You know, if you don't want to stay in the program, you can walk any day you want to. Nobody's holding you there. And we're the only mission that I know of, maybe in America, that offers everything for free. You can go there, and for 3 weeks, you get three hots and a cot, everything free, meals, showers, everything free. You can't stay long in that because we don't want to make it a flop house. They need to make a call. They need to make a decision. They're going to try to really straighten up or move on. And so, we keep them for a long time for free. And then if they want to go with a program, it's a one-year program. It's the most successful one that I know of in the country. And it's free. Everything is free. Because God has provided for us. You know, the Bible says the gospel is free. We've been saved by a free gift, the Bible says. Not of works, lest any man should boast. It's free. God has given us eternal life if we take it, but only if we take it for free. We run the mission that way. And the results have been stunning. So, I mean, I'm all supporting the homeless, trying to get them right, trying to help them. One thing I would do is I would set up homeless cities, if you will, or homeless towns. They'd be like on the outskirts of town where they could throw up their tents there. They would have facilities for them, you know, sewage and water and all that, and clean them out of the city, because you need to get them out of the city. But, you know, they're going to come in the city, so you put it on the edge of the city. They can take buses in if they want to come or whatever. You know, they're free to leave anytime. Just if they're in the city and they sleep on the ground, they get arrested. So that's how you get them out of the city. And that should be done. That would clean up a big, giant mess. I don't know what Mandami's doing in New York, but he's doing something like that. I just saw a report on it on television. And so he's breaking his rules. Liberals normally want to keep the homeless in as high a level as they can with the human poop and all the other problems with the homeless, the drugs and everything else. They want to keep them in the city. There's some strategy going on here. Where I think it's just so they can get more and more funding, more money out of us, the taxpayers, and you know, I guess I don't know why they're doing this, but you know they're orchestrating it to keep the build huge homeless populations in the city. Maybe they think that's adding to the vote to keep them in power. I don't know. Anyway, I'm glad Mondami's doing this. I know he's not doing it because he's a nice guy. He's doing it because he knows people are getting so fed up with this. Just for the short while he's been there, he's trying to do something that will make the people of New York happy, like start maybe trying to clean up the city. And good for him. I'm glad he's doing it. But I don't trust the man. I think it's just strictly a ruse so he can win some support back in New York City. Well, Christopher, thank you for sharing all this with us. We need to do, and one last thing about the home, I mean, the illegals in America. We have so many now that we're not going to be able to get them all out. That's an impossibility now. The Democrats have accomplished that. And they have them here for one reason. They want them to vote. But if we have the SAFE Act, they can vote in that suite. And another thing I would do for the homeless, because I mean the illegals, is because they've been here now, and many of them are good people. They're not bad people. Think of it. They're good family people. They believe in keeping their marriages and their families together. They're hardworking people. They're church people. In fact, that looks like the profile of a Republican. So, Christopher, I think we need to find a way for them to become American citizens, a way to amnesty, if you will. It'll cost them. They need to pay a price for breaking the law. But when it's over with, they'll be clean and free, and they'll be able to, you know, be just like any other American citizen, law-abiding American citizen. So hopefully we'll find something out like that. And you know what I think it'll do? I think it's going to radically increase the voting rolls of the Republican Party, which the Democrats are going to super freak out. All of a sudden, they're going to want all illegals out of the country. Watch them. They're total frauds. Anyway, of course, I know we've got some more stuff to go. But, oh, my goodness, look at the time. We're going to take a little brief break. Folks, we'll be right back in just a little bit after this break.
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19: 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Folks, right now we're in the middle of a citywide blitz where we have teams all over the city going to various places, community centers, daycare centers, backyards, parks, schools, whatever, etc. All kinds of places. Even in the Belchase naval location. Belchase, you know, the station there. Anyway, we're having a great time. We're doing five-day clubs. We call them five-day clubs. It's like a mini vacation Bible school. And we're seeing hundreds of kids come to Christ. It's a great experience. We've got teams all over the city doing it. We're being helped by people from other locations. They've all come in to work together with us. And it's amazing to see the results. We do this every summer. It's a great experience. So please pray for us. And I want you to know, we work with inner city kids. We're an inner city ministry with an inner city formula and focus for inner city kids. It's very challenging, folks. Very, very challenging. We're dealing with some of the greatest problems in this country. And it needs a lot of prayer. So I'm asking you, folks, please, we need volunteers, we need prayer warriors, and we need financial support. If you have any interest, please contact me, Chaplain Hyde McKinley, at area code 504-723-9369. And thank you so very, very much. There's nothing better to celebrate the 250th anniversary of America than going to the Louisiana State Museum, the Cabildo and Presbyterian, and seeing three great exhibits that are right next to each other. One, the Galvez exhibit at the Cabildo, Galvez and the critical role New Orleans played in the American Revolution. The exhibit of Lafayette, and the 200th anniversary of the visit of the Marquis de Lafayette, and the role Lafayette played in our revolution when he made his farewell tour and talked about it. And of course, third, go to the Carnival Museum. If you've never seen it, it's the second floor of the Presbyterian. It's got all the great carnivals. You can feel like what it is to be on a float. You can feel what it is to be one of the great balls. And there's a wonderful exhibit on the Illinois clubs, the old Illinois club and the young men's Illinois club, which were the first African-American clubs. But the role they played, not only as these great images of carnival royalty, but actually as the various launch places for the civil rights movement. All available at the Louisiana State Museum at the Cabildo and the Presbyterian through next March. Well, folks, we're back, and you are listening to the Founders Show, the voice of the Founding Fathers. And I want you to know, you can hear us, the number one rated weekend show on WRNO,
13: 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It's bigger and better than satellite. You can listen to anything and everything. You can listen to a show from a year ago, two, three, four, 5 years ago, however long. We've been doing this for 20 years now. So, folks, it's time for us to get going. And I know Christopher's got some more exciting things for us. So, Christopher, please tell us about what's happening in D.C. right now with the Reconciliation and the SAVE Act. I know you got some good information on it. Take it away, Christopher.
20: Well, I'm in New York High to attend the 12th Gonzo Fest. If you know a student,

0: to spending bill for farms, for veterans care, and a whole bunch of other areas came out of the House Budgetary Committee, but it came out on a party line vote, barely. Some deficit hawks opposed it. But why a lot of people are paying attention, it does have $73 billion for military and intelligence programs, $12 billion for farm assistance, but there's another $10 billion in it towards election-related matters, including grants to states to incentivize stricter voter ID laws. And this is the part that a lot of people have not been paying attention to. The SAVE Act. The SAVE Act, requiring voter IDs in elections, is not ever going to get past the Senate without removal of the filibuster, which would hurt Republicans in the future, and so Donald Trump's many requests to do this have been thwarted. However, the idea is find a way to put it in reconciliation. Unfortunately, there isn't a way of penalizing states, or at least this is unfortunately for Speaker Mike Johnson, to penalize states that don't have voter IDs, so they're trying to bribe them to do it. There are a couple of penalties in it, but mostly, if you adopt voter ID, you get several billion dollars in election monies. And the question is whether any of this will work. Will it simply mean the states that do have voter IDs actually will get a windfall, and states that do not will not? Well, this money, though, is contingent on something else, finding actual savings in the federal budget. And Chip Roy of Texas and others pointing out that this money is contingent on savings that have not been found. A lot of people have not paid attention to the fact, Ty, that Doge, you know, Elon Musk thing, was signed out of existence by an executive order this past couple of weeks by President Donald Trump. It doesn't exist anymore. And a lot of the monies that were stopped, saved, quote-unquote, not spent, the positions are hiring. The federal government is now hiring for those positions. It was as if Doge never happened. This is not me. This is Donald Trump ended Doge in late June. So now the attempt is to find savings in various social programs, Medicare, Medicaid, Social Security, so on and so forth. Those are hard to find and even harder to be able to do without congressional action. And so a lot of Republicans on this party line vote basically opted not to vote for the reconciliation bill and may not vote for it on the floor. Now, this will affect our military intelligence programs, veterans programs, farm programs, but the money that has been the key to all this, the SAVE Act, might not be voted down by Democrats. It might be voted down by Republicans who are kind of tired of Donald Trump saying, I'm going to find savings, and then not actually doing it.
1: Yes, Chris, from all for the SAVE Act, why would anybody be against it? It's to assure that we have honest elections. Do the Democrats not want to have honest elections? And if you'll hear the speech that Trump gave on Thursday night of this past week, on the eve of the 16th of this month, not on the eve, but on that night, that was Thursday night, it was so powerful, and they have now firm evidence, something that we've all known, but, you know, could I prove it? I didn't have any, but they have now firm evidence from the FBI and all kinds of respected law enforcement agencies and investigative committees and whatnot that are proving beyond a shadow of a doubt that our elections have been, the Chinese have played a major role in stealing our elections, always in favor of the Democrats. And take note, whenever they do the late counting of the votes, they just finished the California one after over 4 weeks. Whenever they have a late counting, who always wins? The Democrats. Oh, it's just an accident, of course. Yeah, sure, sure. No, they're stealing the vote, folks. So the SAVE Act would prevent this. You'd have to have a voter ID. They'd have stricter regulations. You'd have to, you know, have the vote counted within a day or two, like all nations in the world seem to figure out how to do, but we can't. No, they're stealing the vote. And it's always happening in blue areas. It's always happening there. So they're obviously stealing the vote. There are so many ways I can prove that. When they, like for the computers, whenever you have spike returns, meaning like it's nip and tuck, you know, and that's usually how it ends up, where there's just a 1 or 2 point spread, and one's winning and the other one's winning, it keeps going back and forth. You know, you might have 100 votes that come in for one for the Democrat, then you have another 100 votes that come in for the Republican, it keeps going back and forth. Then all of a sudden you have a spike, and you have like 10,000 votes all at once that come in for the Democrats. Republicans never seem to have this good news happen to them. All of a sudden, 10,000 all at once, that is a statistical impossibility. If people are voting randomly and haphazardly across the area, there's not ever going to be a time where all the Democrats just have to show up all at the same time and all vote at once. No, that doesn't happen. And so when you see spikes in the counting, then you know, okay, there they go. And the computers this time are stealing the vote. There are many ways to do it, folks. You can do it with the write-in ballots, you know. In fact, even one that Trump, when he lost in 2020, they had a giant tractor-trailer truck that came into New York from Pennsylvania filled with ballots. Why were they coming from? They were stopped, and they were caught. Why would they have to collect ballots in Pennsylvania? These were ballots that you were, you know, not mailing, but just that you fill in. Why did they have to come all the way from? They were stealing the election, folks. And then you saw the movie 1,000 Mules again, and proved it beyond a shadow of a doubt how the Democrats would steal it. So this would stop all that. So if you really want honest elections, I would think the Democrats would be all for that. Why are they not for this? Why? You're stealing the vote, for you make it so the poor can't get the vote and all this garbage. Well, the very poor they're claiming are so incompetent, so pathetic. Those same voters know how to get IDs for welfare. They all of a sudden figure it out, don't they? They've got ideas. This is just another ruse of the Democrat Party to keep stealing elections. So now, as far as Doge, we really like Doge. I don't know why Trump cut it out. Maybe there were too many things they were cutting out. That, you know, unfortunately, we're addicted to a bureaucracy and a federal government in this country. And if you take too much of it out too soon, you can cause extreme damage. And maybe that's why Trump stopped the Doge work. I don't know. We're not hearing his side of it. We're only hearing Christopher's. And, you know, Christopher's, to say the least, he's not exactly pro-Trump. In fact, you've heard me say it on the show, I really pray for Christopher. I really thank Christopher. I'm very concerned. You're still suffering from TDS. TDS, Trump Derangement Syndrome. Christopher, we don't know the whole story on that. So let's try to get the whole story on it and find out, why did he cut Doge? I don't know. You know, for instance, like, you take an addict, an alcoholic or a dope addict, and you yank him off his stuff instantly, it can kill him. And so maybe we're experiencing that. We got so hooked on and addicted to all this government spending that yanking us off too soon or too quickly could cause maybe too much damage. I don't know. I really don't know. We'll find out. Maybe some of those bureaus are needed. They really do a functional, important job. I don't know. But that should be investigated. We should have better information on why Trump has killed Doge. Anyway, he's doing the best he can. He's even, you know, talking about it. He says the Democrats are going to kill the filibuster anyway. So if they do kill it, if they get the power, and, you know, the odds say they will because of the history of these things, that in the midterms, the party that's out always wins the midterms. So we'll see. We'll see. That if they get the power, they're swearing they're going to kill the filibuster because they don't want any hindrance to what they're doing. They want complete and absolute tyrannical control over this country. They are the ones who hate the Constitution and are violating it and working very hard. They have for years now to destroy the Constitution. In fact, the new Democrat Party, which you could call the Communist Party, the DSA, Democrat Socialist Group, that they are saying they will kill our constitutional republic. They're going to kill it, they're saying. They're very out and open about it. And the Democrats can't stop them. They're taking control of the Democrat Party. So we can really start, it won't be long before I'll be calling that the Democrat Communist Party, because it is rapidly becoming a communist party now. And if Huey Long was right, he's a very, very shrewd politician. He's our famous governor from the 30s and the 40s. One of the most dynamic politicians America's ever had. I don't agree with all this stuff. But one thing, he had great political wisdom. And one of the things he said, when they start saying communism and start pushing communism, just remember, what's coming is fascism. And, you know, we just had a recent Democrat candidate. What was he? He's a Nazi, folks, up in Maine. And one of the biggest supporters of the Democrat Party was a Nazi in World War II. I'm talking about George Soros. So they may be claiming and screaming communism, but it's liable to, they're liable to slip the Nazi system in because it's more aggressive. Actually, what it does is it's more successful in its operation. That's the only reason they would go that with that type of socialism, Nazism. I mean, communism and fascism, Nazism, are so similar. To the idea that one is on the right and one is on the left is one of the many lies that the liberals have been telling us for forever. That is a screaming lie. Both are to the far left. Communism, fascism, and, of course, the Nazis who are fascist. They are all, they're kissing cousins, folks. What are the Nazis, what are the communists doing when the Nazis finally took over Germany? What are the communists? Oh, they quickly became Nazis. It was an easy shift. It fit just right for them because they were all dictatorial socialists. They believe in dictatorship and socialism, meaning you take from the hard worker and you give it to the lazy guy. That's bottom line what socialism does. So, folks, it is time for us to hear the next thing coming up. I know Chris has got another really exciting good thing for us. Maybe it has something to do with teachers. Man, you know, we need our teachers. We have teachers are so important in a culture. Christopher, what's happening with the teachers? Please, give us an insight. I know you got some good stuff on it.
0: In turning our attention locally, some Jefferson Parish teachers will not get the 1% pay raise they expected this year in order to keep the state stipends and pay raises they got 2 years ago. Well, remember when I said that there was no way that the teachers would have their salaries cut if the constitutional amendment failed? Remember, the five amendments were on the ballot, and I supported the constitutional amendment that actually would have shifted several, used state money to pay off several funds that would have then turned around and what we were paying those funds, those were retirement and technology funds, in order to give a permanent teacher pay raise for the state. What I said was the money would come, but we wouldn't like where it was coming from. Well, the governor, as we pointed out, took 5% of the minimum foundation program, the minimum foundation formula he adjusted, and said, all right, districts, you got to take that 5% and give a $2,000 pay raise to teachers, $1,000 to support personnel. Well, that's what Jefferson Parish, like other parishes, are doing. But in order to do it, they're canceling a previously authorized 1% raise. Because in order, if they didn't do that, they'd have to dip into the rainy day funds. And part of their borrowing potential is based on keeping $16.7 million in reserve funds. This would cost an extra $11 million. And so it would be a very expensive way of doing it. James Gray, who sits on the Jefferson Parish School Board, has been critical of the decision, saying, look, in order to keep a state pay raise, you're having a local pay raise. Other parishes are handling it in different ways. Some raises are in advance. It seems generally there isn't a parish in the state where teachers were not going to pay raise. But there have been an impact to this. And I think you're going to hear it coming in this coming year's fiscal session, where there are going to be a lot of moves, as I've said before, to silence these critics, but at the same time make a move for the state to take over paying teachers completely and getting rid of the minimum foundation formula. How that will play off high, time will only tell.
1: Wow, Christopher, more great insights on our local political situation in the state of Louisiana and our teachers. We should honor our teachers. We should do everything we can to give them, you know, support. They need better salaries, along with the law enforcement and firemen, too, and all of those folks. Those who risk their safety to keep us safe, folks, we should be seeking to keep them safe and to protect them and give them good lives, because they do a valuable work in our world, in our lives. So remember the teachers, remember them in prayer, and I know it's a little complex what Christopher was just telling us, but no matter how complex and difficult, God can find us a way. So let's remember them in our prayers. Well, folks, I did say I was going to give you a little text of history of the Revolutionary War. We want to try to do this on every show as we're going through our 250. And today I want to tell you about Ticonderoga, Fort Ticonderoga, and Boston. Boston was under siege. The British had taken it. Washington was there with mainly his untrained troops, because we didn't have a professional army, and it was hard. But we were holding them. But we couldn't take Boston back. We couldn't set it free. There was like no hope, no chance. Here's the British with a giant navy and a huge army occupying Boston. They had fought Bunker Hill, but they'd taken it. It didn't resolve anything. And although it proved to the British that we could fight, because when it was over, the British had lost so many soldiers, the general said, quipped, that if another victory like that, and we won't even have an army left in America anymore. They took huge losses to take Bunker Hill and Breed's Hill. Anyway, Washington came up with a brilliant plan. If he could put artillery in Dorchester Heights, he would have the high ground, and he could shell Boston, and that would drive the Boston from the city. Well, he did it. He sent Greene to Ticonderoga, and they took the artillery. It was a short-fought battle. They won the battle. They took the fort, and they hauled something the British thought no one could do, all of that artillery over the mountains down into Boston, where they were able to put them in Dorchester Heights, and Boston was set free. The British had to flee, like with their tails on fire, because they knew it was the end for Boston. Well, they went, of course, to New York, and that'll be another interesting story. But it is now time for us to take our next break, and we will be shortly back with the final chaplain of our patriotic moment and the gospel moment, with a beautiful story and a testimony of some Christian man, woman, or child who did something great and left their mark on history. It's called the testimony time. So we'll be right back in just a minute, folks.
2: Rescue, recovery, re-engagement. 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

0: begin the rescue process by going out to the community every day to bring food, pray, and share the love of Jesus with the hopeless and hurting in our community. Through the process of recovery, these individuals have the opportunity to take time out, assess their life, and begin to make new decisions to live out their God-given purpose. After the healing process has begun and lives are back on track, we walk each individual as they re-engage back into the community to be healthy, thriving, and living a life of purpose. No one is meant to live under a bridge. No one should endure abuse. No one should be stuck in addiction. The New Orleans mission is a stepping stone out of that life of destruction and into a life of hope and purpose. 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
1: Well, folks, we're back, and you are listening to The Founders Show, the voice of the Founding Fathers, your Founding Fathers. This is yours truly, Chaplain Hi McHenry, and it's now time for us to go into our Chaplain Baba patriotic moment. We'll just take a brief moment to remind you of the biblical foundations of our country, our Judeo-Christian jurisprudence. And today I just want to talk about 50-some-odd men, the signers of the Declaration of Independence. And we're not going to go over each one, but I want to tell you what they did, folks. First of all, they slugged it out for a whole year in the hot sun of Philadelphia trying to create a message to merry old England that this was real. We really were going to secede from our mother country. We were going to leave it, and we had to have a good reason for it. And so they laid down philosophical reasons. They laid down specific causes of the abuses that the British government was doing against America, the king and parliament. They were very, very precise and very exact in what they said. They worked very hard. His name was Thomas Jefferson is when he wrote it, but he had people who advised him and helped him with it. And in it, the Declaration of Independence says, by the laws of nature and the laws of nature's God. That was their one of their philosophical foundations, that they were going to be just in what they were doing, that they were not in rebellion. They were actually in obedience to God. The reason they said that is because the Bible itself says that you can know God two ways. Nature or the Bible, revealed truth. That's the Bible. Or as it's revealed through Mother Nature. So that's why there's a theological term they put in the Declaration of Independence. They said by the laws of nature and the laws of nature's God. And they meant it. And they concluded by pledging their lives, their wealth, and their sacred honor. Did you hear that? Sacred honor. Well, all of them lost at least one of those things. Those three things, but none of them lost their sacred honor. Some of them lost their lives. Some of them lost the lives of their family. Some of them lost all they at the end of the American Revolution. They were bankrupt. They were poverty stricken. They all suffered terribly. It was a great price they paid to win for us our freedoms. Never forget that, folks, and never take that for granted. We should thank God every day for the faithfulness of our founding fathers and the great sacrifices they made to give us this great country. Well, folks, it's now time for us to go into another sacred message, and that is the gospel. Folks, you could be the greatest patriot that ever lived, but if you died and went to hell, what good would it do you? It would be pointless. And so I want you to know how you can know for sure you're God's child. You're going to heaven when you die. Early in the show, I mentioned, I said the phrase, that we're saved by grace. That means free gift, free gift. The word grace means just plain and simply free gift. We've been saved by grace, the scripture says, through faith. And even that is not of ourselves. It is a gift of God, not of works, lest any man should boast. Well, the scripture says the grace of God which brings salvation hath appeared unto all people. The scripture also says that the word of faith has gone to the whole world. That means everybody gets grace, everybody gets faith. God gives that to us. What we do with it is on us, you know. That means the ball's in our court on that. How will we respond to the great message of God's love? What is that message of love? It's called the gospel. That the gospel says, in the scripture says, for I declare to you the gospel, that Christ died for all of our sins according to the scripture, that he was buried and that he rose from the dead to win for each and every one of us that precious free gift of resurrection, everlasting life. That Christ died for all of our sins according to the scripture, and that he rose from the dead according to the scripture. Folks, That's the gospel. And the scripture says the gospel is the power of God unto salvation to whosoever believeth. And but always remember, it's free. You cannot pay for it. You cannot earn it. You're not good enough for it. You don't deserve it. Nobody does. I don't. Nobody does. If ever I point the finger at you folks, never forget, I've got three fingers pointed back at myself. We're all hopeless and helpless without God. And when you come to realize that, how messed up you are, what a complete loser you are before your Creator, when you come to see that, and that you cannot help yourself, you're a miserable beggar on the side of the road with no hope of anything, when you come to see your spiritual condition is that you just repented, and that's what repentance is. Jesus kept saying, repent and believe. Well, the so that means your faith is a two-sided coin. The first thing you do is believe you can't save yourself. You're completely inadequate and incapable of that. No matter how religious you are, no matter how much money you give to the church, no matter how much religious works you do, prayers you do, this, that, whatever, none of that is going to be good enough for God, because he's perfect and you're not. And he demands absolute perfection. So forget it. You don't have to. Just let it go and let God have his way with your heart. Give up on thinking you can do something other than believing, and that's all you can do. You can take that great gift of heaven, of eternal life, by believing that Jesus died for all of your sins, was buried, and rose from the dead. When he died for all your sins, he paid for them. His blood washed them away, the scripture says. And when he rose from the dead, he won for you his precious free gift of resurrection, everlasting life, so you'll be with God in heaven forever. If you've never done this before, folks, do it now. Don't wait till it's too late, like the old country preacher said, or like the Bible says, now, today is the day of salvation. Believe right now, folks, with all your heart, that you can't save yourself, so only Jesus can, that he died for all your sins, was buried, and rose from the dead, and God guarantees you heaven. Jesus says he puts you in the palm of his hand, you can't ever get away. He says, my Father puts you in the palm of his hand, and you can't get away. That means he's got a double grip on you. And it says absolutely nothing can separate you from the love of God, which is in Christ Jesus. Well, folks, it's now time for us to go into our testimony time. We'll just take a brief moment to remind you of some great person who did something that left a mark on this planet, left a great story, a testimony of his life and how his life has blessed and helped so many people. And today I want to talk about John Ray. He lived from 1627 to 1705. He was a famous scientist and the founder of the Royal Society. He was considered the father of English natural history. Remember the laws of nature's God? That's natural history. Our founding fathers were really big into natural law. And that means science. A respected expert in the fields of botany and zoology, he compiled an extensive catalog of English flora and these plants. One of the books he authored was entitled The Wisdom of God Manifested in the Works of Creation. It is John Ray that stated that God's works of creation were the works created by God at first and by him conserved to this day in the same state and condition in which they were first made. You know, that's what DNA science proves to us today, which actually proves it's impossible for evolution to be true. DNA science has destroyed the fundamentals of evolution. Folks, think about that. And here's this man, a couple hundred years before Darwin, and more than that, 300 years or 350 before they discovered DNA science, and he was saying exactly what DNA science proves to us right now, folks. Well, folks, it is time for us to close. As we close, Lamont St. Martin singing a Creole goodbye, and God bless y'all out there.

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1: Breaking news this hour from Town Hall. Amit Thomason. President Trump says the latest U.S. attacks on Iran were carried out in honor of several American service members killed over the weekend. They died when Iran attacked a U.S. base in Jordan. The BBC's Yolande Nell.
2: The U.S. has reportedly begun sending more warplanes to the Middle East, even as the Secretary of State, Marco Rubio, has said Washington remains open to a diplomatic solution. The U.S. Central Command said that its overnight targets included Iranian military command centers and missile and drone launch sites. Iranian media reported explosions in several cities. Later, Kuwait said it was intercepting hostile Iranian drone attacks and warning sirens sounded in Bahrain.
1: Two of the American service members killed have been identified by U.S. Central Command. They are 25-year-old First Lieutenant Tyler Fian of Hawaii and 19-year-old Private Isabella Gonzalez of Texas. Gas prices have risen up to a national average of $4 a gallon, that according to AAA. Posting on Truth Social, President Trump writes that Republicans should add Iran to the Russian sanctions bill. The president has presented the World Cup trophy to Spain. The Spaniards defeated Argentina in the World Cup final at New Jersey's MetLife Stadium. Well, congratulations, Mr. and Mrs. Vance. It's a boy.
3: The second couple announced the birth of their newborn son on social media on Sunday. Alec Neil Vance is the first child born to a sitting vice president in more than 150 years. Alec joins older Vance siblings Ewan, Vivek, and Mirabel. The vice president's growing family is in keeping with his passionate advocacy for Americans to have more children.
1: Correspondent Andrew Stewart. On Wall Street, the Dow is down 2 points, the NASDAQ 142 points higher, and the S&P trading 26 points higher. More on these stories. Townhall.com.
4: Tropical Depression number 2 in the Gulf is continuing to very slowly creep along to the north and west. An eventual track to the west as it gets closer to the coast to put southeast Louisiana in the bullseye. But most of the weather associated with it, according to computer graphics and the Hurricane Center, and depending on the track, most of those rains will be heaviest offshore, if not just along the coast. A sharp raid inland, though, will have much reduced chances of rain to be heavy Wednesday. Ahead of it, we've got pretty excessive heat going on. Heat advisory danger level for the heat index is up to 110. The actual highs in the upper 90s. Sunshine plentiful, but isolated few and far between will be a thunderstorm or two. On into tonight, could have some isolated thunderstorms. Tomorrow, widely scattered activity and back to more heat. Low 80s in the morning, the upper 90s for the afternoon. Wednesday, scattered activity depending on the track of the storm and how it intensifies. Ralph Sanji, 94.9, 1560.
1: Searchers are hard at work in Peru in the wake of a devastating natural disaster.
5: An announcer on Peru's government TV describes the homes and buildings that collapsed when a 5.5 magnitude earthquake struck Peru's Andes region Saturday night. Peru's National Civil Defense Institute says several people are dead. The total number of people missing is not known. In the town of Chupaca, Adelina Espinosa says she, her husband, and children left for her mother's house, which had already been completely destroyed. She says, "We got her out." One of the hardest hit regions is Chongo Bajo, where residents huddled under blankets outside damaged homes. Animals could be seen beneath the rubble. I'm Donna Water.
1: Congo's health ministry says at least 930 people have died in the country's Ebola outbreak. Those fatalities recorded out of the 2,344 confirmed cases. News and analysis, townhall.com. The life of an outstanding female athlete has been snuffed out.
6: Authorities say a rising pro boxer who was riding her bike on a country road in Texas is dead after a motorist drove by her, stopped, and then reversed into her. Brazos County Sheriff's Office says 26-year-old Hannah Rapp was riding with another person when she was hit. Authorities say 31-year-old Charles Medina passed Rapp before stopping and then reversing. Investigators aren't sure what the motive may have been. Medina was arrested and charged with manslaughter. Rapp was considered one of the top new female boxers in America. Jason Walker reporting.
1: Andy Burnham is the UK's new prime minister, succeeding the wildly unpopular Keir Starmer. Burnham, the only candidate for Labour Party leader, the UK's seventh prime minister since 2016, and he's the former mayor of Greater Manchester. More on these stories, townhall.com.
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And I don't blame you. Hey, y'all all welcome. It is the Moon Griffon Show, your laughing talk show host, always enjoying life. Matthew James, Tax Pro Hotline, 844-766-6607. God, give me a good perspective on life. And he taught me how to laugh at myself, folks. So guess what? That's a great perspective. Anyway, awesome to be back with you as we rock and roll. And boy, can you believe 10 more days? Like 10 days left, 11 days left in July. I mean, you know we're getting ready to hit, huh? Football season, practice. But the NFL starts on the 27th. Today's the 20th. Am I right on that? All right, so 7 days and then add another 7 days on top of that in high school and college get after it. So it's football season right around the corner for people who love it. And I don't know many people that don't. Some people hate it. But it's going to be a lot of fun. All right, 844-766-6607, Matthew James, Tax Pro Hotline. Well, the you come across stories, and I've come across a lot of national stuff today. I am going to talk about some of Louisiana. But did y'all see with the North New York City's DSA co-chair said that they're building government-run grocery stores? You go look at them, man. Argentina and Venezuela and Cuba, they got, that's why people are starving, because they got government-run grocery stores. Nothing's ever in them. So they've got these grocery stores. They're serious about it. This is real. This is in the United States of America we're talking about. So they asked this cat about the grocery stores. And remember, there's private-run grocery stores all in New York City. It's just people that have made investments, big investments. So livelihood. This guy says that any private stores bankrupted by government grocery stores, maybe they shouldn't have existed. I want y'all to think about that. The government has to take money for you and me to go start a grocery store. What if tomorrow in New York they said, hey, we're not going to have any more privately owned and run vehicle stores? And the attitude is, well, we start government-run vehicle stores, automobile places, and you can't stay in business. Then guess what, folks? If you can't stay in business, maybe you should have never been in business in the first place. We're talking about people that have made a lot of money, people that have put people and had jobs and created jobs for people. This is what the government of New York believes. This is what socialism, Marxism, and communism looks like. I mean, this is incredible to make a comment like that. On Friday's broadcast, Fox News Channel, the story, New York's DSA co-chair, Gordillo, said that Gustavo Gordillo said that a private store in New York City is put out of business by one of the government-run grocery stores in the city, then maybe they shouldn't have been in business anyway. I guess the question is, how does the government become more democratized if the government takes over more of the power? So, for example, here in New York, you have government-owned grocery stores, and that's what Mondami's promise. I know you were supportive of this election and interview. He says, I think that we saw in the mayor's campaign and the mayor was able to build a movement that inspired people to believe that we could have government that works for ordinary people that is actually responsive to the working class. I wonder how much the prices are going to go up. Competition keeps prices down. No competition drives them up. Look at government. Is there any competition in Medicaid? Go check the price of Medicaid. Any competition in Medicare, we'll check the price in Medicare. I mean, folks, you have to be stupid to not believe in a capitalistic system. You have to be stupid not to believe in freedom. You're going to be the best you can be. That the government somehow is going to give you a housing and give you groceries and give you a vehicle and give you health care. They're going to give you. Name the country that's done that where it's worked out pretty good. He said, if one publicly owned grocery store that brings prices down in the neighborhood is enough to put someone out of business, maybe they shouldn't have been in business in the first place. Government run. They can't buy the first egg without taking money from you. They can't buy the first egg without taking money from you and then tell you, hey, by the way, we're going to put the private sector out of business. This is fair. Listen, even the people that believe in this, if they have half a brain, and they go read about the true socialists
and the Marxists and the communists, you would run from it. This ought to be taught in school. Let me tell y'all, when I was coming up, I remember talking about this. I remember talking about our way of doing business and the socialist way of doing business, and it was taught that was bad. And it is bad. It wasn't bad. It was bad then, it's bad now, it's going to be bad up the road. I want y'all to think about that. What business are you in? You're in the manufacturing business. What if the government takes all the manufacturing business and it compete against you? Well, this has been tried. This is tried in Europe. This is tried everywhere. It's been tried. It's been a failure. A 100% failure. Why would you want to even try this? What are we doing? And you got people in New York that voted for this clown to be the mayor because they don't pay attention. They vote for Pocahontas. They vote for AOC. Barack Obama was just like him. He just didn't say it out front. But he's one of the big movers behind this of fundamentally changing America. You got people, young people are buying into stupidity at the highest level the government's going to do for you. Well, the government's $40 trillion in debt. When do they start doing for people when everybody prospers? And that's what they do. They sell a lie to a lot of people that believe they can't do it on their own because they're being trained that you can't do it on your own. Every time I see the word racism used, it's because they use it because they need to get you to vote for them so they can do what they want to do, and they make it like racism, racism, racism. There ain't that much racism out there anymore, folks, except the one created and manufactured by the left, by the Democrat Party, and by the media. And that's an excuse now. A total excuse now. So it's common. Socialism is an excuse for people that don't want to get off their ass and go to work and go do what they can do for themselves. If you could come show me a country that's prospered from pure socialism, then I want to look at it. I want to see how they work. And you can't. The government running a grocery store runs everybody out of business. They don't know how to run a grocery store. Name something they've run in that's good. Let's see, Social Security. They tell us it's gone broke in 6 years. They're running that. Healthcare. Obamacare. That's the government. It's running the healthcare system. They're running that. They got in charge of the border. Protect our border. Protect the United States of America. How did that work out for us when Biden and Obama was in charge? Tell me. Tell me what they're running that we're going, wow, look how good these people are. Look how smart they are. $40 trillion in debt. They're running our economy and our budget. They're $40 trillion in debt. What's good about that? See, you can name everything. And if you look at these other countries, they're hellholes. China's a hellhole. China's going to put out cheap electric cars and put the electric, people that want to build electric cars, I wouldn't build that crap, but if you want to build it, they're going to put people out of business. They'll just put it out in the market and just hurt everybody. God, this is real. This is happening in America. By the way, the governor here vetoed government-run grocery store bill that passed the House and Senate with Republicans voting for it. I need to go pull those bills back up. I wish my friend, the representative, would, I can go pull it up. I'll pull it up maybe at the next break. Landry had a veto bill in Louisiana studying and running government-run grocery store. Why do y'all see the problem is, over the last 30 or 40 years, people have been convinced without the government, we can't make it. And I'm talking big business, too. All this carbon capture, sequestration, that's big business, money coming from the government. Tax credits. And this is what they've done. And then you read this kind of stuff, and my spirit just sinks. Wow, what are the American people believing in anymore? Because there are people that are voting for this. They're going to vote for it again in the fall, and they think they're going to get some, but Santa Claus ain't never coming. I don't mind saying it. Santa Claus is not real.
But man, people think Santa Claus and the government's going to give them this and give them that, and they're going to be great. And you ain't going anywhere. Your government doesn't prosper people. Oh, yeah, some people that get the tax cuts and the tax breaks and the big federal grants and the money. Yeah, they prosper, but the overall people never prosper from it. All the promises from government, how many of them have come true? Can you name them? So when you got the attitude of somebody saying, well, if the government-run grocery stores come in and you go out of business, maybe you should have never been in business. No, the government-run grocery store should never be in business. Disaster. Why? Listen, when we got history to prove everything that I'm saying, it is out there for the dumbest and the brightest to see. Why would you want anybody in the world to get involved in it? Obamacare is the one started this. This is what put us on a bad track. Obamacare is a joke. The market is a joke. Remember, I've been buying my insurance 15 years. I know. I've been helping pay your insurance. When are you going to help pay for mine? Here's the difference. I don't want you to pay for mine. I don't want to pay for nobody else's either. Let me pay for my own. Let's have a market in a free system that I can go pay for my own. I don't have to go to the government and say, would you help me out? What country do y'all want to be like? What country do these Marxists and communists and socialists want to be like? Why don't they show us that shining light on the, that shining city on the hill so we go look at it and examine it and see if we want to be like that? The problem is we are the shining city on the hill. We're that light. But when you start dropping socialism and Marxist-type stuff in it, capitalism looks like, oh, capitalism's in trouble. No, it's in trouble because we're getting away from it. Grocery stores, and you bought that. Let's take a break. Grocery stores, you got the nerve to say, well, somebody goes out of business, maybe they shouldn't have been in business. Unbelievable. All right, let me take a break. 844-766-6607. 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Be right back.

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It is the Moon Griffon Show on a beautiful Monday, 844-766-6607. It is a Matthew James Tax Pro Hotline. 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Somebody makes a good point. The government can't run government, much less a grocery store. Folks, what I want you to focus on here is, what if the government decides to say they want to get in the energy business? Energy prices are going to skyrocket. And we're going to have less of it. That's what the Green New Deal was about. The whole thing's a joke. Did you see? Look, folks, let's just go once again, look at history. Canada. Let me find it real quick. I did not print it because I had a computer that was really funky. So let me see if I can get this now with the music. Don't come on. Okay. So Canada's Prime Minister, Mark Carney, says the climate strategy introduced under Justin Trudeau has become an expensive, way too expensive for Canadians and too divisive for us country. And this is what they told us all over the world. We got to go this way. The planet's burning. They have no money to do what they want to do. It wouldn't work anyway. They need fossil fuels to do it. This proves the ineptness of government. Canada's so far up the socialist ladder. It's not even funny, but here's another one that came in. He said his government plan to focus on expanding electricity generation, strengthening power grids, increasing electrification, and growing Canada's oil and gas and LNG exports. Whoa, we going back the other way because the government missed it. They going to run grocery stores? This is a total change of account. Oh, we're going electric and the Green New Deal and the climate change is going nuts. And the guy comes back and says, well, we're going to go back into fossil fuels. We're going to go back into oil and gas and go to LNG imports, exports. Now they're doing long-term emission reduction. Wow, folks, I thought they had all this down. I thought they had Canada, a socialist country. I thought they had it down, man. They knew what they were doing. This is breaking news. This is breaking news. I mean, here's another country that's way ahead of us on craziness. And now they all of a sudden they say, well, we better go back to what the United States is doing, LNG, fossil fuels, oil and gas. Why? It ain't going nowhere. The pipe dream that they have is a lie anyway. The whole thing is a lie. The planet ain't going nowhere. By the way, there was another dumb story in the Devil's Advocate this week, and I've asked Stephen Parr to join us. My climate czar at 10 o'clock. Because they said, the Gulf is hotter than it's ever been. Oh, the Gulf is so hot. I'll tell y'all what y'all do. Go pull up the heat wave. This is, what, 26? Go pull up the heat wave of 2020, the heat wave of 2015, heat wave of 1995, the heat wave of 1985, 75, 65. Any date you want to grab, you're going to find there was a heat wave in the summer. There's always a heat wave somewhere in the summer in this country. Always. And never going to change, and we can't do anything about it. And the Gulf is no warmer now than it was 20, 30, 40 years ago.

0: But this is what they're doing. Wow, so we can be like Canada? Great. We want to be like Canada in something. Oh, yes. At LNG. Oh, we're already there. We don't have to be like Canada. Is that not amazing? The more they write about this stupidity stuff. The more they write about this stupidity stuff, we sit here and watch it crumble. And yet, we're going to have a government-run grocery store. Folks, everything they're doing has been tried. It's all been tried. It's all been tried. It hadn't worked. It's not going to work. The government's not going to prosper you. The government has no plans to prosper you. The government has plans to control you, but not prosper you. Look, I think we got to have government. I think government, there's an important role for government. I'm not anti-government. I'm not even anti-taxes. You got to have tax dollars to operate. I'm anti-spending like the federal government's doing in the state government. I'm anti-taking money from people all the time when people can do for themselves. I'm anti-running up this kind of debt, printing money where everything's keep skyrocketing on the cost where it costs so much to make a living now. I'm against that, all that. And government's the one doing it. Anyway, I just wanted to throw that out there to you. Canada now wanting to be like us. All the stupidity stuff they were doing, I didn't want to run away from it. All right, let's take a break. 844-766-6607. 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
7: 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Matthew James, Tax Pro Hotline, 844-766-6607. The number if you'd like to be part of the program. I do have some state news. I'm going to try to get to that. We rock and roll, 844-766-6607. So we got Canada throwing down all their hoax. You see, folks, if they were serious about the planet stuff, why would they quit? Why would they give in? Tell you why they give in. It's unreal. First of all, it's a lie that the planet's getting hot and man's do it. I mean, it's just such a lie. And then, so you start, it's kind of like the whole hoax, the hockey stick. It's just made up. When you make stuff up, and then what you made up, you get a lot of people to spend trillions of dollars all across the world. I think it's up to $15, $20 trillion. Somebody's gotten filthy rich on it. And then it found out the whole thing's a hoax. So Canada's figured out real quick, we ain't going to survive. And it gets cold up here. We don't have oil and gas and LNGs and all that stuff. We're not going to survive. And you know, it takes all that to build their windmills and to build their solar panels and to do their CCS for nothing. These people realize that this is crazy. So Canada is trying to be like the USA now. Because we continued to do this, but we almost lost it all. You know, it's kind of crazy. So I just think it's hilarious, these little socialist countries, Germany, them getting away from windmills. They're shutting all that down. I don't blame them. It's crazy. Meanwhile, in the United States, they're kind of putting windmills in the Gulf of Mexico. I guess they're going to end up doing it. So many birds and pelicans they could kill. Before that's going to be ripped out of, it's going to fail. All of it's going to fail, folks. So anyway, this past weekend, I got a clip. So as you know, President Trump did a big speech on our elections. And folks, what happened in 2020 should have never happened, but it did. And it was very maneuvered. So it's amazing, before Trump got back in, President Trump won in 2024 before he got back in. Right, Gulf of America, right? I'm sorry. If I said Gulf of Mexico, I'm sorry. I did say Gulf of Mexico. Gulf of America. You know, you got to practice that. You've been saying something for 65 years. That's the second time I got corrected on this in 2 days, by the way. I just want to let you know that. So, Gulf of America. So we got the senators, Bill Cassidy being one of them. They just hate Trump. President does a speech on this election fraud. He's trying to save the republic. The hell with a democracy. Democracy lose, mob rule. A republic. We're a republic. We're supposed to be, even though the Democrats and some Republicans could care less about the rule of law, supposed to be a country of laws, reasons. And the worst thing you can have, the thing that can destroy it quicker than anything, is not having an honest election. Trump was robbed. I'll stick to that. I don't have a problem saying it because he was. We got people that don't cooperate. We got judges that won't cooperate. Nobody wants to get deep into it. So we let 6 years run off the table. And President Trump comes back because no Republicans, including Cassidy and Cornyn, ever had the guts to go after it. What did they ever do to try to find out? Nothing. They tried because they didn't like Trump. And we got Republicans that run and hide and look the other way. So here's Cornyn and Cassidy. They had some deal with asking them questions. And Cornyn and Cassidy, of course, both hate Trump, and it's evident. But listen to them. About, they hadn't lifted a finger to see what kind of election problems we had because it didn't affect them. But it did affect them because Donald Trump came roaring back, and both of those clowns are gone because President Trump said, well, I'm against y'all. And the people said, we're against them, too. And they will remember, Trump didn't vote against Cornyn or Cassidy. We did. People in Texas did. Trump didn't get rid of anybody, okay? He didn't like them, and I don't blame him. The people got rid of them. And here they are bickering about Trump. Listen to these two clowns. I didn't say how long it is, Lane. 223. I'm going to go ahead and play the whole thing. This is. I want y'all to listen to this. This is the two clowns, one from Texas, one from Louisiana. Go.
8: We have 109 days until the midterm elections, and I don't understand talking about what happened 6 years ago.
7: 6 years.
8: In light of these upcoming elections. And, you know, frankly, as a member of the Senate Intelligence Committee, there wasn't a whole lot new. I mean, the president gets his president's daily brief. He's entitled to classified information. Now, some of this was declassified, but we've known that our adversaries are trying to influence our elections for a long time. Russians in 2016, you know, the Chinese, Iranians, the North Koreans, anybody who can try to sow discord in the United States, and particularly during our elections, is going to do that. But the bottom line is none of this is would have changed the outcome. Right. So I don't really... I guess I don't get it.
9: Does it give you pause about this fall's election, though, his intentions?
8: Well, I think, you know, historically, the midterms are for the party in
7: power. Let's quit.
8: Really tough, yeah. As you know.
9: Yeah.
8: So, yeah, I'm concerned about it. So we ought to be talking about things looking forward that our constituents are most concerned about.
9: Senator Cassidy?
10: My concern is that, as a Republican, my concern is that it's setting up a Democratic wave election. We should be talking about what matters to the people around the kitchen table. And right now, they can't afford their health care, their housing, their groceries, or the gasoline. And so, Republicans have good plans for that. We should be talking about our plans to make life more affordable for the average American. The president, I understand Steve's, I'm sidestepping your point, Steve's concern.
9: I noticed.
10: Steve's concerned that there'll be some sort of kind of military sort of we're going to send the troops out there and grab the ballot boxes. But one thing about
9: you weren't worried about that.
10: Our electoral system. His job is to always interrupt me.
9: He's used to it.
7: Cassidy wouldn't come on.
10: But our electoral system is incredibly decentralized.
9: Yeah.
10: I mean, it's incredibly decentralized. There's not like one place where you can go and control the master election across the country.
7: Nobody said there was, Bill.
10: Every state has their own system, and within that state, there's sometimes subsystems. And so it would take a really massive effort to do that. I'm not saying you shouldn't be vigilant,
9: sure.
10: But that is not what bubbles up to the top of my mind.
7: Well, Senator Cassidy, I don't want to know what bubbles up to the top of your mind. Anybody want to know what bubbles up at the top of Cassidy's mind? Because whatever bubbles up today, I love Trump. It might bubble down and something else might bubble up. I hate Trump. We know bubbling up. You know what's amazing? Both of them say this 6 years ago. What did they do about to correct it? You got Cornyn blaming. He's on the Central Intelligence Committee. Well, there must not be much intelligence on that committee. Folks, they chose to look the other way. You know what could throw a country into hell? Finding out there's a bunch of cheating going on. So instead of Republicans being tough about it, they look the other way. They look the other way. Let's let that go. It's Donald Trump, man. We need to get rid of this guy so we can go back doing the fun things we like to do, giving away the country from inside. You heard him say? Well, you heard him. How about doom and gloom? Well, it's midterms, and normally what happens is we get our rear ends beat. Boy, that's a... How would you like these two guys are leaving the Senate? Thank the Lord Jesus. How'd you like to be those guys with that great attitude? Yeah, when we normally get beat, and y'all gonna blame Trump if we get beat too? That's what y'all gonna go out and do. Cassidy did it last time. 2016, we lost the presidency, the House, and the Senate. Bill Cassidy stood up and blamed Donald Trump for all of it, every bit of it. And then I want to talk about this. He said what Trump ought to be talking about. Health care, housing, gas, and groceries. Let me ask y'all a question. Cassidy's been there for 16 years. Connor's been there for probably a couple of times, too. I don't remember how long he's been there. What did these two fine United States senators do about health care? What did they do to change the trajectory of health care? What did these two guys, how did we lead the charge against helping health care? How about groceries? What has Cassidy and them offered to get the grocery prices down? You hear these guys ever talk about cutting spending? Because that's the problem. Gas prices. What y'all did to get the gas prices to go down? Y'all right there when they're going up? Oh, you can blame Trump on that because of the war in Iran. Okay, what did y'all do when Trump was gone? Trump's not the president. What did y'all do about slowing Iran down? What did these two? He's on a Central Intelligence Agency. What do you think Conan did? What did old Psycho Bill do? Nothing. And what did y'all do about getting housing down? Housing market started going up when we started all the stuff after COVID and Biden and printing of this money and Bill Cassidy and probably Conan too. I didn't see Conan too. They probably led the charge. Cassidy led the charge. He was the lead author with the Republicans to cut a deal with Joe Biden on his infrastructure bill, which imploded all the spending and the Green New Deal that they both for. And they're going to sit there and act like they're some kind of geniuses. They're not geniuses. The people rejected them because they don't trust them. That's why they got beat. Let's take a break. 844-766-6607. 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
0: 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Just a couple of things on this. So, Conan and Cassidy, who both got beat, they got rejected by their own people. If they were doing a great job, Trump's endorsement would have meant nothing. Money would have never hurt him. Just wouldn't it? You know, I've seen people that when states think a senator's doing a good job, that you know how hard it is to be the United States, sitting in the United States senator that's been around. Would you say Corner's been in there for 24 years? So he basically had four terms. And Cassidy's had two terms. He was also House of Representatives for 3 years. So nobody was going to beat Bill. Bill beat Bill. Corner beat Corner. And they beat each other. And they said that giving us all this infinite wisdom. They think Trump should have talked about gasoline prices and all that stuff. We got an election this fall. We probably did not do enough to change what these people can do in these states. You notice what they didn't say? They didn't say what Trump and the DOJ and them were trying to do with these states was get everybody to show them their voter rolls. Wonder why they didn't come out and say, well, it's a shame that the states like California will not show voter rolls so we can see who's on the voter. You didn't hear neither one of them talk about that, D. Because it's not important to them, because it's important to Donald Trump. Well, you see, so these so-called brilliant elected officials, I don't think they're that smart. Collectively, they're not smart at all. Nobody, if you were collectively smart, you wouldn't have $40 trillion in debt. You might have one or two. If you were collectively smart, you would see that we're a republic, not a democracy. And you would make it where people can go out and be the best they can be, and government would get out of the way. Why didn't these two brilliant guys, and Cassidy's in the medical profession, why didn't he offer something that was competitive and competition that they can get past? Just curious. All this money they're printing, Bill, is why these grocery prices are high, and you voted for a lot of this stuff. You voted for budgets, and you voted for the infrastructure bill. You're sitting there talking about groceries, Trump trying to get gas prices down. We know it's directly related to Iran right now. And so I don't want to, you know, these guys, they're going out. They're both out the door. But yet, what was their solutions for everything? What if they lead a charge on that it made a difference? You could say that about a lot of senators. I know that. But since these are guys running their mouths. I mean, these are the guys running their mouths. I mean, shouldn't they give us the... Shouldn't they give us some answers? Shouldn't they give us some answers, folks? I mean, I'm just saying that they should be able to give us answers instead of just going out there and saying, well, what Trump's talking about, what Trump's talking about is something that should have been corrected that they didn't, neither one of them stood up to fight against when all that was going on. Instead, I know in Cassidy's case, they found the man guilty. What? On January 6th. What Trump did. So they out now, so they're going to take their shots. And that's fine if that's what they want to do. But they're going to want to do that. They're going to take a final shot. If Republicans get beat, you know, the same two guys are going to get on TV. Hey, Donald Trump called the loss again. They just both admitted. You see, you see what Cassidy just did, talking about, and Conor, they said, well, that's normally we get beat. Well, that's a great attitude going into the election. Hey, normally we get beat, so let's put our head between our rear end and kiss it goodbye, because normally we get beat. They don't even know what's going to happen today or tomorrow. They ought to be fighting like hell so we don't get beat. But see, they got beat. And they got beat in Republican primaries. My humble opinion, both of these guys, if you pull them off to the side and say, what do you really hope happens? They would tell you, I hope the House wins big and the Senate wins big for Democrats. I think both of those guys would tell you that. Because Cassidy made it the point to say, well, Jim, I'm a Republican. Yeah, we know you got beat in Republican primary. You didn't get 25% of the vote. Why you had to make tell everybody, I'm a Republican. Us Republicans, we got... And he made the point. He said, we got answers to all this stuff. This is what we ought to be doing. Why don't you do it? What's stopping you from doing it? Because Trump made a speech on this crazy voting stuff we got in some of these states. Why y'all focused on that? Why, when y'all didn't do the press conference, said, we don't want to talk about that. Here's how we can get the gas prices down. Here's how we lower grocery prices. Here's how we lower health care. Why didn't they give that speech? Because that ain't what they were. It was to pop Trump. It was to pop Donald Trump. Trump ain't God, folks. Trump needs a lot of help. Problem is, if he's counting on Republicans like Cassidy and Corum to give him help, he's in trouble. But they're not going to lift a finger for an election either. No, not a finger. I'm supposed to sit here and say, boy, look at Cassidy and look at Corum. Boy, these guys are really good senators. Really? What did they do? Tell me what they did. They were there. They saw the same things everybody else saw on election night 2020. The stop counting of votes. The algorithm. They did all that. They saw everything me and you saw. And yet, it's no big deal to them because it's Trump. So I want to know what they're doing to bring down prices. Bill, you voted for an infrastructure bill. It was all about the Green New Deal. Is all that internet working now in the rural areas, Lane? You hear about it? It's not. You're shaking your head. Because it's not. Well, you know, that was part of the infrastructure. We don't get internet in the rural areas. You realize that bill was passed in like 21 or 2021 or 2022. I think it was 2021. It's 2026 and everybody don't have internet in the rural areas that Cassidy's going around bragging about? Man. Elected officials can be something else when the truth would set us free, and they won't do it. But you guys go ahead and run Trump in the ground if you want to, and you run the elections in the ground, and you can play defeaters, and they're all poor wars, else we're getting beat, and both of those guys are going to be pounding Trump on the way out the door. Actually, that's not true. They already pounded him. And I'll say again, he ain't God, he ain't perfect, and I never said he was. But compared to these two clowns, Trump taught us how to fight, folks. Trump taught us how to fight for the American people. And Cornyn and Cassidy are not fighting. All they're doing is pointing fingers at him. Elections matter, guys. Elections matter. Y'all haven't been in the fight for the elections at all. Both of these guys ought to brag how they ran up. They ought to brag like Bill Evers said, his greatest accomplishment was expanding Medicaid. They're putting people dependent. Well, these guys' greatest accomplishments might be the same thing. We're all dependent on the federal
12: government. 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
18: News this hour from Town Hall. I'm Rex Thomason. That decline in gas prices, it was nice while it lasted.
19: According to AAA, the national average for a gallon of regular gas is now back to $4 a gallon. The average price a year ago was $3.14 a gallon. The price is a national average, meaning drivers in some states have been paying well over $4 for a while now, while others pay less. Prices vary between states due to factors ranging from nearby supplies to differing tax rates. Oil prices have climbed again in recent days as the U.S. and Iran move closer to resuming an all-out war. Bernie Bennett, Washington.
18: And America is retaliating for the deaths of several U.S. service members over the weekend.
20: The U.S. conducted a new round of airstrikes early Monday, targeting Iran after announcing the death of another service member, hitting close to a northwestern city believed to be home to an underground missile base. Iran responding by launching an attack targeting Bahrain, the home of the U.S.'s Fifth Fleet, and Kuwait. The latest attack again showed how step-by-step the U.S. and Iran have inched closer to all-out war, as last month's interim deal meant to permanently end the fighting has crumbled and shipping traffic in the Strait of Hormuz has largely stalled. Both sides have targeted civilian infrastructure relied on by millions of people. I'm Charles Delesma.
18: U.S. Central Command has identified two of the American service members killed over the weekend. They are 19-year-old Private Isabella Gonzalez of Texas and 25-year-old First Lieutenant Tyler Fian of Hawaii. Congratulations, World Cup champion Spain. 1-0 win over defending champ Argentina. The World Cup final, MetLife Stadium in New Jersey. Watching Wall Street, stocks are mixed at the moment. The Dow Jones Industrial Average down 180 points, while the NASDAQ Composite is up 89, and the S&P better by 10 points. 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
21: Tracking what is expected to be Bertha, tropical storm warnings get issued for southeast Louisiana and coastal Mississippi likely as tropical depression number 2 drifts northwest and westward, eventually affecting the coast of Louisiana and inland by late Tuesday into Wednesday. And depending on the intensity of that storm when it arrives, heaviest of rains could be staying offshore as the storm will be continuing to encounter upper-level wind shear the atmosphere, minimizing strengthening or organization of the storm. Nonetheless, rains will be coming our way, obviously, in a very windy day, late Tuesday into Wednesday, and improving again Wednesday night and Thursday. Ahead of it, the heat is pretty strong. We've got highs in the upper 90s and dangerous heat indices. Careful outdoors. With a stray storm or two helping out with the heat, hopefully in a spot or two, and some of that could be lasting through early evening. Scattered thunderstorms tomorrow, and again, obviously, for Wednesday, and a windy day ahead for us. Wednesday, beginning possibly as early as Tuesday night. Ralph Sarangi, 93.9, 1560.
18: There is no end in sight to the long, drawn-out, deadly war in Ukraine.
22: On Sunday, Russia attacked Kyiv and other Ukrainian cities with ballistic missiles, drones, and guided bombs, killing at least six people and wounding dozens of others.
23: Kyiv.
22: Ukrainian President Volodymyr Zelensky says Kyiv and the region were a key target for the Russians. And he says they have been preparing this attack for several days, accumulating missiles. President Donald Trump says he's prepared to grant Ukraine licenses to produce Patriot air defense systems, the most effective means of intercepting Russian ballistic missiles. But full production could take years. I'm Donna Water.
18: Congo's fast-spreading Ebola outbreak continues to claim lives. 930 people have succumbed so far out of the 2,344 cases confirmed to date. This outbreak less common than others that cause Ebola. News and analysis, townhall.com. Britain has a new prime minister.
24: Andy Burnham is promising the biggest change in British politics in 40 years. Quite a claim, given those four decades have included such political giants as Margaret Thatcher and Tony Blair. He strongly indicated he wants to lead an even more left-leaning government than Keir Starmer's, but the details have been few and far between. On foreign policy, there's likely to be more continuity than change, with Mr. Burnham wanting to concentrate on domestic politics and improving living standards at home, something that has eluded his six recent predecessors.
18: BBC's Rob Watson says Burnham is Britain's seventh prime minister in a decade. As he left number 10 Downing Street earlier today, outgoing Prime Minister Keir Starmer said, quote, "My work is done." He spent just 2 years in office amid growing unpopularity among the British people. More on these stories at townhall.com.
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0: Hi, hello. Welcome to the Moon Griffon Show. It is great to have you back. 844-766-6607. The number if you'd like to be part of the program. It's the Matthew James Tax Pro Hotline, as always. And so I pick up the Devil's Advocate editorial. The golf's getting warmer. Now's the time to invest research and solutions. And by the way, they call it the Gulf of Mexico. It's the Gulf of America. Maybe they got it confused. Stephen Paul, my comet czar, meteorologist for 20-plus years with Salem Mediums on radio program. Does a little bit of everything with Joe Piscopo, too. Stephen, what's up? Hold up, I don't have him.
1: You don't got me?
0: No, I got you now. How you doing, Stephen?
1: Hey, there. I'm doing well. Can you hear me?
0: Yes, sir. I hear you fine now. Thank you.
1: Excellent.
0: So let's dive right in. So they are making claim that the Gulf is getting warmer. Now, before I even get to that, I'm sure there's times the Gulf is warmer. I'm sure there's time the Gulf is cool. So, I'm sure you read the article about what we need to do, and I don't think we can do anything, but that's just my opinion. So explain what's going on. We got a little system out there right now, and it seems they love to do this kind of stuff around the systems.
1: Yeah, they do like doing these reports about how, you know, there's doom and gloom, all that, when you do have a system out in the Gulf. And as you pointed out, they did refer to the Gulf as the Gulf of Mexico as opposed to the Gulf of America, which does tell you a little bit about how the politics override journalistic ethics, because the government of the United States of America officially calls that the Gulf of America. Then that's, if you are just being a straight, unbiased reporter and you're in the United States of America, you should probably call it the Gulf of America. Mm-hmm. I think that just gives away some of the political bent of the story just to begin with when you see that. I think you were right to point that out. But they'd say, look, oh my gosh, Moon, over the last 50 years, the Gulf of Mexico, as they put it, has increased in temperature by 2 degrees Fahrenheit. 2 degrees, Moon.
0: Wow.
1: Word.
0: Wow. That's good. If you're in your bathtub, unless you're burning hot already, 2 degrees, you wouldn't even know the difference. By the matter of fact, if I'm outside fishing and it's 2 o'clock in the day and it goes from 95 to 97, do you really think I'm going to feel that? I don't think.
1: I don't think so, and that's part of this, you know, over 50 years, 2 degrees Fahrenheit, which is just under 1 degree Celsius.
0: Nothing.
1: Is not a big change in one area of water.
0: Yep.
1: Okay, so in the Gulf, it's one area, right?
0: Mm-hmm.
1: And it compared to the rest of the bodies of water around the world, it's not really that big. I mean, the Gulf is... It's a gulf. It's not an ocean.
0: By the way, that would not be even a bathtub in the real world. That would be more like a shot glass. Maybe not even a shot glass. That might be too big.
1: When you're comparing it to the Pacific and the Atlantic and the Arctic and the Indian, the Gulf is much smaller.
0: Mm-hmm.
1: And so, yes, it is a big body of water by our terms. And
0: sure,
1: obviously,
0: sure.
1: It's a very important piece of water for the state of Louisiana. But in the terms of global warming, 2 degrees Fahrenheit in that area is not a big deal. Now, you'll also notice, not only did they say it's warmed 2 degrees Fahrenheit, but they also go, and in the last 12 years, oh, it's just shot up. Okay, well, now we're cherry-picking data. You know, it's you're going just 12 years and you're calling it a climate thing. The standard term of time for somebody to be talking about climate is 30 years.
0: Mm-hmm.
1: So when you're just picking less than half of 30 years to highlight a climatic trend, you know, that's noise in the system.
0: But that's not being honest with your people, because, you know, most people are uninformed on what you just said. I learn something new every time I put you on the program, because it's not my field. It's not my expertise. What you just said is almost embarrassing. They even wrote the article. And the fact that you just brought up looking at 30 years, not 12, you can always go grab a decade here, a few years here, and say, look at this. But you got to do it over a longer period of time, and I think that's what you're trying to, the argument that you're making.
1: And if you're looking at, you know, the right 12 years or the right 30 years or the right 15 years, you can really make that graph look funky. And that's part of what I think is going on here. But overall, the claims then that they make, because there are two big problems with the story. One, they start making claims about the rise of temperatures in the Gulf being catastrophic. Mm-hmm. And at one point, they started talking about the Pacific and the Atlantic and relating that to the Gulf, and that made no sense. But we have not seen, even though we've seen 2 degrees warmer in the Gulf of America, Gulf of Mexico, depending on how you want to refer to it, because we've seen 2 degrees Fahrenheit warming, you know what we have not seen over the last 50 years?
0: What's that?
1: An increase in hurricane activity or an increase in the severity of hurricane activity.
0: Yeah, but
1: the article cherry picks one hurricane and says, oh, look at Ida. Okay, that's one.
0: Look at the one.
1: Days we didn't have Ida.
0: Yeah, good point. Well, you know, that's what they do, and that's what makes these stories, in my opinion, so disingenuous to put out on the people in Louisiana, because they're writing stories and they're using their angles, not the truth. I want to know the truth. I don't want to know your angle, but every story that comes out the devil's advocate, there's an angle. There's an angle every time they write these stories.
1: And it's designed to fearmonger, which should not be the role of the media. The media's job should not be to instill fear in people. And I understand people do that in order to get ratings and things like that. But if you look at the trust in the media over the last 50 years, it has gone down. People trust the media almost as much as they trust Congress, which is less than they trust used car dealers, okay?
0: Yeah.
1: That is where the trust in the media is. It's rock bottom. And part of that's because of this constant fear-mongering that does not eventually match up with facts. It does not match up with data. It does not match up with reality.
0: Stephen Parr, I call him my comment czar, but he's American Ground Radio. Salem Media, he's a real meteorologist. Okay, Stephen, so they got this storm that popped up. Looked like it was going Florida, and it might skate by us. When something like that happens, this is when they write these stories. Then they're going to say, see, it warmed up. That's why you have a tropical storm run through here. And they'll put all that together, but they won't do any history of this happening over and over again. And I think you would agree with me. Sometimes the Gulf is warmer than other times. It's just part of it. It might be cooler in the next 50 years, but we got to wait 50 years to see.
1: Well, and here's one of the secrets about this that people may not necessarily know. It's that storms aren't severe simply because it's warm. The storms will become more and more severe when you have a bigger differentiation between the areas where it's warm and the areas where it's cold. It's the differences in temperatures that increase the power of the storms. So, for example, this particular storm, this tropical depression number two, which, by the way, we're in late July and we're at tropical depression number two. Where's your global warming hurricane anyway? Mm-hmm. Okay, we'll move on. But this storm formed at the tail end of a cold front. So you had a cold front that came down the East Coast. The tail end of it gets out into the Gulf where you've got warmer water, and it is the differentiation between that cool air that comes down, hitting into that warmer water, that then starts to generate steam, and then the warmth takes back over, and basically the storm's able to start spinning around itself, and it becomes more and more organized. But it began because of a cold front that comes out into the Gulf. We've had that several times. A lot of times when you get a storm that forms very close to the coast, it's because you've had a cold front that's come down, and that differentiation in temperature is what really sparks up the storms that then get organized.
0: By the way, they forget to mention that when they're caught up in global warming. They totally forget to mention what you just said. They don't get a meteorologist like yourself to explain that. They go all on. This is an editorial staff article, the staff editorial, and how many of them have any knowledge like you are the meteorologist on that staff, you think? I bet you there's not one.
1: Yeah. Most reporters, they're journalism majors, they're English majors, they're stuff like that. They aren't science majors.
0: Yeah.
1: And unfortunately, even in many colleges, unless you're really in the job of meteorology, where you have to predict the weather every day and you've got to be right.
0: Mm-hmm.
1: And I hate to tell you this. I don't know if folks know this. Meteorologists aren't always right.
0: You know what? They remind me of politicians who, by the way, they don't always tell the truth. But go ahead.
1: It is a humbling profession if you are doing it right, because there is no way we can have perfect knowledge. There's no way every single forecast can be 100% right.
0: Sure,
1: you just want to be more right than you are wrong, and you want to be learning from your mistakes. And if you aren't doing a daily forecast, if you aren't doing that on a daily basis where you say, this is what I think the weather's going to do, and then you have to watch what the weather actually does and evaluate how you did as a forecaster and learn from it, then you're going to start getting a little bit of an ego about your ability to predict the future.
0: Yeah.
1: And Moon, since I can't tell you what the weather's going to be 2 weeks from now, I have a pretty good feeling that there's no way I can tell you what the climate's going to be 100 years from now.
0: Yeah.
1: So anybody that's coming out going, I know what the planet's going to look like 100 years from now because of our computer models, man, you just don't have any experience predicting the future.
0: By the way, they do it all the time in the media, which is frustrating. Let me take a break. When we get back, I'll do one more segment with you. I do want to ask you about, when they start talking about rising seas and sea level rises, what's that?
1: Yeah, that's
0: really
1: the part
0: about?
1: I really want to get to. I'm glad you brought that up.
0: Yeah, that's, I didn't know. Of course you are. I knew you could answer. Let me take a break. Stephen Paul, my special guest, listening to the Moon Griffon Show.

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1: Morning. So glad you're here.
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1: Yeah, exactly. And this is the...
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1: Wow, you guys catch everything.
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0: 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Hi, hello. Welcome back. Microphone show. Special guest is Stephen Parr, Matthew James Tax Pro Hotline. He is on it. Stephen, so I keep hearing about rising sea levels, and I've read enough now to be pretty dangerous. I think rising sea levels is something happening off and on all the time, and it doesn't mean a whole lot. But why don't you explain what this is? Because when I hear about this, I kind of cringe and go, once again, they're not explaining that.
13: Yeah,
3: Yeah, the theory is that as the planet warms, the oceans will, you'll actually have an increase in the amount of water, or at least in the volume of water in the oceans, and then that starts to creep up on land and it destroys land. This was one of the central ideas of An Inconvenient Truth, the Al Gore movie back in, what was that, 2005 or something like 2003, something like that. Anyway, this was the idea that, you know, the oceans are going to destroy land and just wipe out places where people live. Mm-hmm. And if you live down in South Louisiana, you look around and you go, you know what, there used to be more land at one point. Mm-hmm. This must be global warming. So the article that was in NOLA talks about how we've had 2 degrees of Fahrenheit of warming, and gosh, that's contributing to more lands being just sucked up by the sea. 2 degrees of Fahrenheit of warming in the oceans, in terms of just the expansion of the ocean due to temperature, not that much. It's really not that much. That what's going to drive your increase in water in the oceans more than anything would be if Antarctica melted and if Greenland melted. And people are like, oh, Greenland's melting. Okay, but if you look at the map, or if you look at the graph of how much Greenland's melting compared to how much of the actual ice sheet there is, not just a zoomed-in graph, but one that shows the entire ice sheet, the decline in the ice in Greenland is not visible to the human eye on a graph that shows the whole scale. So 2 degrees Fahrenheit warming in the Gulf doesn't really contribute that much to rising water levels. What really is our problem in South Louisiana isn't rising water, it's sinking land. All of South Louisiana was created by sediment being dropped by the Mississippi River down into South Louisiana in the Delta.
0: The diversion. Mississippi River diversion.
3: You're right. When we diverted the Mississippi because of building levees, and I understand why we did that. We had to save Baton Rouge. We had to save New Orleans from flooding. Flooding is a massive problem. Even with the levees, the flooding in New Orleans is like a weekly occurrence.
0: But you got to consider that, Stephen, when you start talking about crazy stuff like sea level rise eating up the land, and you don't consider the nutrients that used to go in there. That's more to do with sea levels rising. The fact is you have nothing to block that anymore.
3: Yeah, and it's not just that, you know, we aren't putting more land there. It's that the land that is there, part of it does get washed out by waves, just a natural wave process of erosion.
0: Sure.
3: The other part is that there's compacting going on. So anybody that's, you know, if you've built a house and anybody in construction knows, you come and you're putting in dirt to create a foundation, you've got to let that dirt compact before you put a foundation on it. Otherwise, the whole thing's going to crack, right?
0: Mm-hmm.
3: Well, that's what's going on through all of the sediment in South Louisiana. Is it's compacting just through the natural process of time, the process of turning it from dirt into solid rock, sedimentation. And that process compacts, and so the land lowers automatically. And if you aren't putting more dirt on top of it, dirt coming from Minnesota and Montana and Wyoming down the Mississippi, then you're just going to have that whole thing sink, and the topsoil will be washed away by the waves. Those are all natural processes and have nothing to do with carbon dioxide.
0: But you notice how when they write a story, I'm just using the picking on the devil's advocate because they're the worst, but the TV stations and all environmental, they never give you 100% of the story. They give the 30% that makes them look good. And that's my frustration with this, because people have bought into the 30%, and that's universities and people that have taught the 30% that are not true. The 70% that's true, if they were being taught that, they would never believe the 30% that's a lie.
3: Here's the one question. Anybody that's bringing this up, anybody that's writing this article, any professor that's going to do this, here's the one question. Because the article talks about how the Gulf is warming faster than other bodies of water around the planet due to global warming, due to carbon dioxide. Okay, so here's my question. According to the theory of man-made global warming, what is the mechanism that the

0: Gulf would warm faster than all the other bodies of water? Because there's not a higher concentration of carbon dioxide out over the Gulf of America than there is over the Atlantic.
1: Good point. Good point.
0: So why is the Gulf, according to the theory, okay, not just, you don't just get to look, oh, look, this is happening, it must match my theory. If your theory didn't predict it before it happened, then that phenomenon doesn't support your theory. It actually suggests your theory is wrong.
1: Yeah.
0: If your theory doesn't predict the phenomenon before the phenomenon happens, then the phenomenon doesn't support the theory.
1: You got a few more minutes and you got to go.
0: No, I got a few more.
1: I want you to stop right here because you got a little deep right there. And I want you to come back and start right there. One more quick segment. Stephen, Paul, my climate czar. Folks, go ahead and read your articles and believe and let the university send these kids out believing it's hogwash.

0: St. Tammany Parish President Mike Cooper.
1: Well, it's important that the parish president can make life better for the families that have chosen and invested in our communities. There is a strong sense of community here in St. Tammany Parish. I want to make it better by providing lower taxes, better infrastructure, and providing a lifestyle where our families are here to stay and will encourage their children to grow up here as well.
0: Mike Cooper, Parish President.
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0: so much more about the diversion of the Mississippi and the sediment that comes down the Mississippi. Look, the Mississippi is the largest navigable river inside one nation's borders anywhere on the planet. The amount of sediment that comes down the Mississippi, there's a reason why the Mississippi is brown. It's because it's got dirt in it.
1: Yep. Yeah.
0: So all that dirt used to wash out into the delta and spread out and create new land out in the swamps in the delta, and then eventually that would, you know, build up over time. Right now, instead, if you look in satellite imagery, the very tip of the boot, you know, the very toe of the boot of Louisiana, that's actually growing out into the Gulf because that's where all the sediment's going.
1: By the way, they did. I give KTC credit. Daniel went out there and did a story on the growing, highest growing out there. But nobody does that story. They don't tell you that at the universities and the newspapers. They don't even talk about it.
0: Not unless you take a hydrology class in a meteorology program.
1: Yeah.
0: And even then, if you take a climatology class nowadays, hopefully they're still doing good education. Hopefully they're still doing the good teaching about the climate. The Köppen climate classification system, which has nothing to do with temperature and water. It's got everything to do with flora and fauna. But if you're in a university that's not teaching you that stuff and buys into this nonsense, then you're going to start believing nonsense. And I want to get back to this idea that you said I got a little deep.
1: Yeah.
0: When you're dealing with predictive math, right, predictive equations, which is what all these computer models are about global warming, it's all predictive math. This is we're going to predict the future using computer math. Okay, so it's the same thing with Einstein's theory of relativity. And Einstein put his theory of relativity together, you know, more than 100 years ago. And he comes up with a whole bunch of predictions. And let's say one of those predictions is gravity waves, okay? And we couldn't find gravity waves more than 80 years, maybe 90 years, after Einstein had predicted this idea of gravity waves. That if you had two pulsars spinning around each other, they would be sending a wave of gravity through space, and you could eventually measure that change in gravity as it hit the Earth. Eventually, in the 2000s, we were actually able to measure that and show that Einstein's theory that he made 100 years ago was not wrong, that he predicted something that came true. Does that make sense?
1: Yep.
0: Okay, now, in these computer models, this climate, this global warming stuff, there's not one of them that says the Gulf of America is going to be the body of water that warms faster than any of the other bodies of water on planet Earth because it is more susceptible to climate change.
1: Mm-hmm.
0: Not a single prediction says

0: Gulf is going to be warming faster than everything else. So when Norman does this article saying, look, the Gulf is warming faster than everything else, this must be man-made climate change.
1: Wow.
0: No. Because your models and your prediction didn't predict that. And if that happens, then it proves your prediction wrong.
1: Yeah, good point. Good point. But, Stephen, don't, when I look at these newspapers, you think, I'm just asking, do you think people are getting paid from somebody, some group or something to write articles like this? I'm asking. I don't know. I mean, I almost think they've got to be getting paid to put stuff in here. If you went to the staff, the editorial staff, and sat down and started asking them questions, how many of them who wrote this article could answer one question? Any question. That would be my, I mean, that's what I'd like to know.
0: With any depth, I don't think they really could, but they will go, well, we talked to the experts.
1: Okay. Who are the experts?
0: Fine, but your experts can't answer the question I just asked, which is, if the models didn't predict this, how does this support your theory?
1: Okay.
0: To me, this actually negates your theory. This is one more piece of the puzzle that proves that man-made global warming is not happening.
1: That's a joke. You mind taking a call? Somebody call and want to ask.
0: Okay.
1: All right. Tienka, I think I'm saying it right, out of Baton Rouge. Question and comment from Mr. Parr.
2: It's Tienka, Moon.
1: Tienka. Okay, sorry about that, brother. I'm getting it. Takes me a little while.
0: Yes, sir.
2: Yeah, you got to consider two things. You got a very large building in Qatar called the Burj Khalifa. It's 2,700 feet tall. Then you got a large body of water that's the Three Gorges Dam. NASA said that those structures actually slowed the planet's rotation around down, just like a rotisserie. As far as the building, you look at an ice skater, when they're spinning, they bring their arms in. What do? They speed up. Your answer on that, please.
0: I don't think the Three Gorges Dam does. It's going to be made out of Earth material. It's not like we brought in material from off the planet to build the Three Gorges Dam. And it doesn't stick up above the surface of the Earth tremendously. The Burj Khalifa, yes, it's the tallest building on the planet. And maybe there is a microscopic slowing of the planet. The bigger deal, though, is it's going to end up being noise in the data because the planet's slowing anyway. The rotation of the planet Earth has been slowing for a very, very long time, and it's going to continue slowing as it goes as we go in the future. Part of that's because of the gravitational pull of the sun. And so the Burj Khalifa, it doesn't stick up into outer space. It's still very much within the troposphere, the layer of Earth where we have weather. It doesn't stick up above that. And so even the amount of mass that's sticking up above that is pretty minuscule. I wouldn't expect that to have any measurable effect on the slowing of the spinning of the Earth.
2: Yeah, I was just going by what NASA said.
1: All right.
2: One other question. What increase in ambient temperature from the slowing down of the rotation of the planet where it's exposed to the sun and area longer does it become a very big consequence for humankind?
0: The issue is when you slow down enough to have... it's going to have to be orders of magnitude larger than what we have. Basically, as long as we still have day and night and day and night and day and night, that's not going to be as big of an issue because even while you have one side of the planet that's warming, you get another side of the planet that's cooling. So the microseconds of slowing that we're dealing with right now is not enough to make any bit of a difference. Basically, that is a problem for none of our lifetimes.
1: Yeah. All right. Thanks for the call.
2: Thank you.
1: Thank you very much. Stephen, I appreciate you answering one. I mean, Stephen, let me just throw this out there real quick before I let you go. Anybody that's in the meteorologist, anybody that thinks that the planet is warming up because of man-made global warming, I would love for them to come on and debate you. The problem I got is I've asked this 1,000 times. Nobody wants to debate a person like you. Not at all. By the way, and I'm not trying to toot your horn. I'm talking about they won't debate Jason Isaac. They won't debate Malloy. They don't debate anybody. It's science. We stuck with it, and that's it, and that's what's so frustrating.
0: And I lost a friend from high school because we actually were debating climate change, and in our process of talking about climate change, he decided I was somehow racist. Yeah. I still can't figure out that logic, but we used to be friends. And yeah. he lost the argument, and apparently that made me a bad person. It's sad.
1: Yeah. Oh, no. Boy, tell you, they get upset once they stick to their guns. Hey, Stephen, always a blessing. Thank you, sir.
0: Appreciate you so much, Moon.
1: Oh, man, you really laid it on us today. All right, got to go. Take a break. Listen to Moon Graffon Show. By the way, Jason Isaac at 11 o'clock, all in gas. We'll do all that then. We'll take a break. Be right back.

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0: Moon Griffon Show. Sorry about that, folks. I stepped out. Taking care of business. Lane's got to throw something at me to get me back. Anyway, 844-766-6607, Matthew James, Tax Pro Hotline. Hey, before we get back into the show, y'all hear me brag about my friends at FMOL Health. And I told y'all about my daughter. I told y'all about how great they were with my daughter. I mean, see, they just, FMOL Health is like phenomenal. You may have a good hospital where you go. If you got an FMOL health facility, emergency room, that's where you want to go. That's, I believe in each, I always trusted them and believed in them because I've already did business with them just about my whole life. Heck, I was born in Lady Lake in Baton Rouge. We lived in Monroe for 35 years. We used the St. Francis facilities. And we've been using laws because we had other things that went on. Matter of fact, 2 years ago when Maddie had major seizures, we had Lords and Maddie were great. They did it again. Let me just say, I was just down, this is today, Lane. This our buddy right over here, I call him Bongino. Okay? He runs our rock station, but I'm getting into names. I was talking, busy with him, asked him about a week ago. His son had broke his leg. He said, 19 years old, had to have surgery and all that. So where did y'all go? I said, Lords. That's the FMOL, same hospital I just got out of last Monday. I said, he started telling me about this. And it's a good question. I said, no, it's a big advertiser, Mom, but I believe in him. I said, how would you treat him? He said, oh, my God. He said, those people are phenomenal. He said, all of them work together. The nurses work together and the radiation people. I mean, the doctors, they all work together. He said, and the communicators, phenomenal. He said, that is the most phenomenal facility we've ever been in. And I've been telling y'all this. Now, this is guy, he didn't have to tell me none of this. I asked because I wanted to do, I like to do testimonies with him. So I asked my buddy, and he said, oh, man. And he said, he sounded like me. He was bragging about FMOL Health and the quality that these people, I'm just telling y'all from a personal experience, my whole life, these people are phenomenal, over 100 years in business. And the reason they're in business, they take care of patients. They take care of people. You can't beat them. They're that good. They just are. And what I've learned is my bride said, who's been was a registered nurse for 43 years, she said, no, you're the communication in hospitals, you know what that means a lot to? It means a lot to the patients and the families. Boy, they good. They can communicate. Somebody said, what if they tell you something you don't want to hear? Good. They communicate. FMOL Health. Wow. That's what I'm saying. Wow. Boy, they're so good. I appreciate Stephen. Paul, somebody could say, me and Lane was laughing because they got a little deep on it. It's going to be talking about some things we don't know. And that's why I like bringing people like this on here. I would love for some meteorologist in this state, or somebody that thinks they got it all down on this man-made global warming, Bob Marshall, the devil's advocate. He's going to sit on there and talk with Stephen Paul, and let's have a little debate over man-made global warming. You know, the debate has never been made. Barack Hussein Obama, who hated this country, still does. Always says it's settled, 97% of the scientists. All that's bunk. Science has never settled. It's all made up. This is made up. This is clearly a joke. But look how far it's gotten. Trillions of dollars are spending around the world. And there's simple explanation because there's nothing new on the sun, by the way. That's biblical. People that don't know anything about scriptures or the Lord, it's biblical. There's nothing new. Sea levels rise, sea levels go, gets warm, it gets cold, hurricane, no hurricanes, floods, or it's flooded in areas you've never had before. Right? Normally when you have floods and you have hurricanes, sometimes it hit in places it's never hit before. That is a fact. There was a time there was never a hurricane that hit Biloxi till one hit it. There was a time there was a never hurricane that hit Cameron Pass till one finally hit it. And It's silly to think that me and me control that kind of stuff. It's silly, but look at the money wasted, totally wasted, on a lie, and people going broke. But there's always a few people getting rich on the other side of the green deal, and it needs to be washed away. So I every time I see these articles, I would just love to take somebody like Stephen Paul and get him to debate some of these so-called brilliant people. Why? They don't want to debate nationally. They don't want to debate. Debate at a state level. They don't want to debate at a local level. They don't want no debate. This is settled science, according to the legendary Barack Obama. There's nothing settled about it. So why don't we have a debate? If anybody knows any of these university people, I'm talking about, now look, give me somebody with some sense. Don't give me somebody just going to holler and get mad. You heard Stephen Paul said he had a friend that got mad. They're not friends anymore because they so bought into the planet's burning up. You got people that are nutted up about it. I'm not talking about the nuts. Just give me somebody who can talk it. Matter of fact, My next guest was coming up at 11:06 is Jason Isaac, American Energy. He talks about this stuff, too. He can't get nobody to debate him. They will not debate on Fox, CNN, nowhere. Nobody wants to debate these people. Steve Malloy, they won't debate him. They hadn't had debates in years because they said it's settled. They don't want to debate because they would be embarrassed. How would you debate? How would Trudeau debate out of Canada when he shoved all this down their throat? And now they're backing up. Germany's backing up. Everybody's backing up off of this. They should run from it. But now, meanwhile, the devil's advocate is digging in. 2% increase of water heat in the Gulf of Mexico in 50 years. That sounds like a lot, Lane. 50 years? Two degrees? 50 years? And by the way, they took a 12-year study with it. It's really hard to last 12 years. Why? Only took 12 years. I'd hate to see if a Dust Bowl came back. Like it had in the 30s. Man, what would they be saying? Oh, my God. We're all going to die. I'm sure people said that back then, too. You know? It's just crazy. But I would love to do the debates, man. If you find somebody that loves this stuff and they think they're right about it, please get them and get in touch with me. They can email me, moon@moongraphon.com. I want to hear their facts, not their computer models. Not the said 97% of scientists that get paid by the federal government to say whatever they tell them to say. Somebody said, Moon, why are you on this? Because it's wasted money, it's wasted time, it's wasting our lives to even be involved in this. We've wasted so much money, trillions of dollars on a zero burger. And by the way, you people that, my good friends that are getting credits for carbon capture, that's all part of the same craziness. And when I hear people say, but the new technology of the future, no, it's not. It's a dumb technology of the future. It does nothing. Without fossil fuels, you couldn't even make the carbon capture plants or whatever the hell they do, vacuum cleaners, I like to call them. You know, without oil and gas and LNG and coal, you couldn't even make that crap. So, there's no reason to try to save a planet that doesn't need to be saved. The planet can eat us up way before we can eat the planet up. You realize that, Lane?
12: The folks just moved this planet. My good friend is global maintenance.
0: This planet can eat our lunch.
12: Electric, plumbing, and air conditioning.
0: Way before we can
12: gotta be total maintenance. They've been doing this
0: Mother Nature
12: 45 years.
0: Just wipe out everything.
12: New Orleans,
0: way before we can
12: touch. And I'm telling you,
0: we're trying to avoid it. That's what we're saying. Man-made. I'm talking about man-made global warming. 100%
12: guaranteed.
0: Look, I'm not going to call it.
12: Gotta be total maintenance.
0: You're not.
12: Go to the website.
0: Man's doing this.
12: PM-AC.com.
0: This is what we have to deal with.
12: 841-3300.
0: We got to take a break. Some of you leaving. Some of you staying. Jason Isaac, American Energy.
12: But you need to check them out.
0: It's an awesome dude. You don't want to go nowhere. We'll be right back and listening to them.
12: Usually for $179. They do a summer tune-up. This year, for you, the first time, 1 year.

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3: If you are receiving this transmission, you are the resistance.
2: U.S. forces in Kuwait yesterday. Iran's got easy target intelligence from Russia and China to target U.S. forces and warships across the Middle East. Almost all of their missiles are evading our anti-missile defense systems. The United States has responded by vaporizing their bridges, government buildings, dropping 3,000-pound bombs on them. But Iran is going to hold on. All military experts basically concur. The strait is completely closed. This has caused a global financial meltdown that is now intensifying. Israel's now deployed its nuclear submarines that have been seen servicing off the coast of Jordan. Here you see a Vulcan cannon, Gatling gun, taking out Iranian drones. These are used as a last resort, and the U.S. is running out of ammunition. How many days ago did the war start? What, 141? Here, I'm going from memory. Let's pull it up in a little while. Of course, this is footage of what killed three U.S. troops and injured dozens. And then we're told Trump is bombing Iran to punish them for killing our troops. But who started this? Who drug us into this? And then, of course, the basic psychology works like this. There's a TACMs being fired.
4: Supposed to fire.
2: Out of Kuwait into Iran. Then when our troops get killed, we're supposed to accelerate. And we're going to go to this breakdown here in just a moment of why Iran is such a dangerous country to try to invade. And that is on the threat escalation ladder. That and nuclear weapons is all that's left. And Trump isn't going to back down. The Iranians aren't going to back down. And so Israel knew the psychology, knew it was going to happen, wanted a greater Israel, wanted us fully committed to a total war so they could grab Lebanon and large parts of Syria. And now that's official. They've now Ben-Gavir has announced, their national security advisor, they are taking all of Gaza. He marched in declaring it Israel, and they will now settle it. That, of course, will enrage the Muslims and Arabs even more, which it's all designed to do. Fuel prices have exploded back to over an average of $4 a gallon. And Rubio is now calling on the world to help us open the strait and get it back to where it was. He's said that before. He said it again on the tarmac last night. And then, of course, the hawks are all out there saying, oh, you're a traitor. We need to go to full war. Nuke them, nuke them, nuke them, nuke them. Okay, have you studied what the Pentagon says happens 90%+ of the time after that? Pakistan then nukes Israel. They said they will. North Korea nukes Israel. And we have a good old-fashioned nuclear war. And then this just won't be entertainment on Fox News for you. This be the end of civilization as we know it. And the globalists are happy. They think they can contain this as conventional, the war with Russia, the war with Iran, which is really an energy war. If you pull up what we did last week with Matt Bracken, you can see all running up from Iran right up at about a 10-degree angle, running from about 6 o'clock down in the Middle East, right up to about 11 o'clock in Russia and Ukraine. And it's nothing but energy sector blown up by both sides all the way down. And that's a limited map. There's a lot more strikes than that. That doesn't show the Nord Stream being blown up or a bunch of other stuff. Those are just general areas being hit. If you pull up the actual interactives, there's thousands and thousands of dots. Tens of thousands, actually. The U.S. has dropped 40,000-plus bombs on Iran. That's an old number. It's probably about 50 now. Iran's launched tens of thousands of missiles and drones. Russia and Ukraine have fired millions of munitions at each other. Millions dead. It's a new world war. The proxy war. The hybrid war goes live. We'll be back breaking it all down. Share those live feeds on X right now and Rumble. Share them now. Real Hawk Jones.
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1: 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That is Iranian missiles striking all over the Middle East and U.S. dropping high-powered bombs and missiles vaporizing 20-story buildings. It is all hell breaking loose on every front. And I'm going to analyze every angle of it here today. But in the final equation, what has happened is, at the global level, the globalists had the COVID lockdown to shut down the world economy and to put the average person into debt. The ultra-rich doubled their wealth during the COVID scam. The general public lost half their wealth during the COVID scam. Upwards of 70% of Americans are now paycheck to paycheck. Right at 70% also can't pay their credit card bills, about 68%. And now if you have energy prices continue to explode, accelerating inflation, and you have massive cuts in the amount of fertilizer being produced because of the Ukraine war and the Iran war, both regions produce large parts of the fertilizer, then you have mass famine baked in as early as this fall, accelerating through the winter. Huge migration into Europe is already estimated by the UN. We, of course, broke all that before they did. My point is I don't just listen to them. I already know what they're going to say before they say it. And that happens to be true. But it is going to cause mass famine. And, of course, they'll then exacerbate all of that and then organize the third world to invade us further. And, again, you can put up a map of the general areas being struck in the tens of thousands of different strikes on energy. And the sides of the New World War are Russia, China, North Korea, Iran, and then their allies, smaller countries like Yemen. And then on the, quote, our side, there is the U.S., NATO, the U.K., Canada, Australia, and New Zealand. India tries to stay out of it, but they're actually allied with Israel, so they're tacitly supporting all this while playing both sides in the energy war. But if you look at that basic map, that is not representative of all the strikes. That's just the general areas of the bombardments that are going on. And if you can see, that just slices right down through Eastern Europe into Central Asia, into the Near East, or Western Asia, as it's called technically. And we now have Russia cutting its oil exports by more than half. They're not exporting any diesel. They're also cutting natural gas exports. You have the West blowing up the Nord Stream pipeline 3 years ago. That doesn't help as well. That supplied Europe with about 40% of its gas. Europe is grinding into total depression. They're about the worst hit in any industrialized world. But we're feeling the pain here. Roughly half of U.S. farmers have decided not to plant their main crops this year or cut back because of fertilizer shortages and increased prices of fertilizer and, of course, diesel. The average price of 87 octane gasoline is over $4. The average price of diesel is $5+. So, not a good situation. And this has all been designed with Israel through the Rothschilds launching the war on February 28th. So what are we, 142, 143? I'm going from memory. And now we are off to the races on the threat escalation ladder. So we're 142 days, 10 hours, 10 minutes, 20 seconds into this disaster that Trump was asked last week. And he said it may last 19 years of the Vietnam War. Of course, Vietnam War lasted 11 years. You count the Gulf of Tonkin, 64, the false flag is when we started, or advisors being put in 60, then you could say it lasted 15, 16 years. But regardless, this is a new forever war. And it is unlike any of the other forever wars that were done to countries that couldn't control energy and did not have the weapon systems that Iran had and were not getting the aid on with high-tech guidance systems of the satellites of Russia and China. And so this is all escalating very, very, very quickly. Iran is 4,500 square miles. Gaza was 140 square miles. The Israelis have still not taken all of Gaza 3 years later. The cost of thousands of dead, tens of thousands on the Palestinian side. But Trump is now strongly leaning towards, that was reported here months ago, but it was officially in the Washington Post, New York Times, leaked by the White House, that they are strongly considering and leaning towards ground invasion. So let's play a short little infographic that I find to be very accurate, though limited in its scope. It could be 2 hours long and not even cover it all, about the disaster of attacking and now trying to invade Iran. And Trump's doing camel nose into the tent flap. Incrementalism, sleepwalking us into Armageddon. First he says Kirk Island, which is a sitting duck, then our troops will be attacked on Kirk Island, and then we'll have to invade into the 3,000-foot sheer cliffs and the 8,000-foot mountains that surround it. And then behind that, they've got 15,000-foot mountains. And then on to the east and north, they have 18,000-foot mountains, but we've just got to contend with 10,000-foot mountains completely encircling all of the south and the west there. As you can see, some nice 15,000-foot mountains over there on the north as well. Not a very good place to invade. The best place would be, obviously, if we can't get there because it's not one of our allies, is the east there. But those are nice 5,000 and 6,000 and 8,000-foot mountains as well, continuous, layered. Let me see, that's three or four mountain ranges for you right there. And of course, complete armed camp inside. That's why no one has ever been able to take over Persia. Absolute nightmare. We have been absolutely sleptwalked into this by design by Israel. That way the globalists get to collapse U.S. world economy, and Israel gets a smokescreen for the U.S. to be seen as the great Satan, or the little Satan can run around and do whatever it wants. I would use the analogy, which I coined, everybody uses now, I'm just proud of that, that Israel is like the little engineer that sits on top of the 7-foot-tall retarded giant. And then the two combine make Master Blaster. Who runs Barter Town? Master Blaster runs Barter Town with that great Mel Gibson movie with Tina Turner. Mad Max Beyond Thunderdome. Who runs Barter Town? Master Blaster runs Barter Town. And it's not just me saying this. There's a consensus. In fact, there isn't a think tank, the Rand Corporation, the Pentagon. There's hundreds of them. They all concur that this is an absolute disaster and that the prospects for victory are less than 10%. And that's what Trump was told 140-something days ago before this all started. And then you get all these retired generals, though, that are on the payroll of Fox News and on the payroll of the Israelis. And they are telling you that we're about to win. They're about to collapse any day. Just press the gas all the way down to the floorboard. Or as they say in aviation, balls to the walls. I remember when I was about 10 or 11, I was singing some rock song about balls to walls. And my mother heard me in my room playing, and she goes, turn that off. That sounds like some kind of nasty thing. I never knew what it meant. I was like, oh, I guess that means. And then later I looked it up. And no, it's from World War II, because it would be a ball on the throttle. And it meant press it all the way down into the control panel, meaning turn your engines up all the way, pedal to the metal, balls to the walls. Let's come in with In Excess, start of the next segment. You got to get your balls to the walls. Well, we are balls to the walls now. And it ain't good. And so we'll see how balls to the walls turns out here, folks, with a bunch of people that have high IQs and are crazed and do think it's the end of the world. And you got some Orthodox Jews think they're going to make the Messiah come back, telling Netanyahu constantly, make him come back. Oh, I'm trying. With the war, and you got the Christian Zionists thinking they're going to make Jesus come back. A collection of lunatics. So I'm on the side of getting all the crazy people to stop killing each other. You know, I know three or four people, four people good. One's a lawyer, another's a doctor. I don't know what this thing is about pit bulls. They're very sweet dogs till they're not. But the way they're bred is they'll just flip a switch and chew you to death. But I know three or four people that were into pit bull rescues all the thing forever, and where they have pit bulls, and their pit bulls start fighting, and they reach down to stop them and get fingers and stuff bit off. I mean, I've seen this over and over. I'm sure you've heard about it. This is like an ongoing thing. Where they attacked their four-year-old, or, you know, it's and Israel and Iran are like two foaming-at-the-mouth pit bulls, and us getting involved is like sticking our face down in the middle of it. Stupid! I'm not for Israel, I'm not for Iran, because they're two pit bulls, and they're going to chew each other up. And now here we are in the middle of it. Here's that breakdown of the ground invasion that Trump is getting ready to announce, and we better be horrified of this. We better be putting pressure on Trump. But see, he can only escalate that way. Ground invasion or nukes. And then we nuke, well, then it, in most studies, triggers a larger nuclear war. And before North Korea and Pakistan ever said a few months ago, we'll nuke Israel if you nuke them. We have a defense deal. And we're going to roll the dice and hope Pakistan or North Korea doesn't do that. Pentagon so far didn't ever go after North Korea because of that. Sure, we'll blow them off the map more than they blow us off the map. But in most of the studies, that exchange, we start hitting North Korea, China gets involved. In most of the studies, if Pakistan nukes somebody, India's going to nuke them. China's then going to nuke India. You know, they hate each other more than they hate us. I know for everybody that's got blinders on that's either pro-Israel and just only cares about Israel and doesn't want to think about repercussions, and other folks that only hate Israel, only know about Israel, they hear about Pakistan with nukes or China. They go, oh, you're diverting from Israel. No, I'm talking about different pieces of the engine here. I mean, I know that's threatening to a lot of you that are either pro-Israel or anti-Israel. Just everything is just limited to whatever's one-dimensionally happening there. All this other stuff fits in. I mean, literally, you got Mark Levin. We got to strike. We got to use nukes. You've got Lindsey Graham saying to use nukes before he made the jump into hyperspace. And then do you know what the Pentagon reports say? Again, what did the Pentagon leak 5 days before Israel struck and drug us in? And Trump was leaning towards not attacking, so Israel hit first, and Netanyahu's now bragged about that. And Rubio admits it. Said, no, Israel hit, so we had to hit because they hit our base. Said, are you saying, hey, we're not with Israel when that happened? Let you guys fight it out. Like, you know, Godzilla fighting the other monster. Well, just let them fight, but not us. No, we have to get involved. And the Pentagon leaked. And Levin and all them called for an investigation. It was the chairman of the Joint Chiefs. So that got shut down real quick because they wanted Trump to read it in the paper. He didn't listen to them in the meetings. And they said, what'd they say? 92% chance the mullahs don't fall for at least a year, probably not even then. And 100% chance they close the strait. They've already passed a law to do it. And then that's going to be a protracted war, and then you're not going to have an off-ramp, Mr. President. Now, they told him, if you want to just hit infrastructure and hit missiles and say we're degrading them further at Midnight Hammer 2.0, do that. Not like the Pentagon or little doves or pro-Mullah. And the Mossad told Trump we'd win, and Ben-Gvir did, their intelligence head, their national security head, who's just a crazed maniac, and so did Netanyahu, but even IDF. Remember this, you looked this up in Israeli papers. IDF said, no, we don't think they'll fall. Now, if you want to degrade them, we agree with the Pentagon, we're all for bombing them. But get us more missile defense systems. So we got led into this by a guy that's facing prison, and Ben-Gvir, who's a literal cartoon character running around foaming at the mouth. I have a new video of him today. Stomping around, leading troops into Gaza, saying, it's all ours, mine, mine, mine, mine. What do we do today, Ben-Gvir? The same thing we do every day, conquer the world. It's like Pinky in the Brain or something. He goes, look at this death chamber where we execute people. I'm going to kill you in here. That was over the weekend. And then he beats up flotilla people trying to bring rice in, whether you dislike them or not. I mean, it's just he beats people up on camera while they're handcuffed. Big, giant, fat guy, looks like he weighs 450 pounds. I mean, it's like John Candy beating up people, and I've got death chambers. It's mine, mine, mine. Greater Israel, we're taking all of Lebanon. Burn it all, kill them all, burn them, kill, kill. These are quotes. kill, kill, kill. And you know the people behind this have turned these guys off their leashes because they want a big confrontation. They want the big Gudurdamarong, the battle of the gods. This is satanic, folks. The mullahs are foaming at the mouth. Everyone's foaming at the mouth. The Christian Zionists are literally jerking off to this. They love it. They're going to make Jesus come back. Yep, it's all one giant energy world war. Boom. See what's going on there? And who's it hurt? It hurts you and me and every country in the world, and it really hurts people that are living on subsistence, less than $1 a day. And when 50% of your paycheck's spent on energy and food, you get unrest and degrading society. At 60%, you get war on the streets. We're almost at 60% in most of the world right now. People are just quietly getting sick, getting ill, no medicine. They get really skinny, and oh, they just died of a cold. No, they died of malnutrition. Tens of millions. Netanyahu, Israel will reach the kingdom and make it to Messiah's return. Mainstream Israeli newspapers. I can show you 100 clips of top rabbis in English saying, we need you to launch the war. Make him come. Make Messiah come. Netanyahu in Hebrew, I'm doing it. I'm working hard. I'm doing it. We have killed the calf. We are preparing to take the other top minister. We need to blow up the Temple Mount and blame it on the Iranians. On TV. Yes, yes, yes, let's do that. Another fabulous idea. Demonic. Evil. Crazy town. So let's go to this infographic. Then I go to Robert Pape, extremely respected military and geopolitical scientist, on the end to say, but here's the infographic.
3: Do you know that it is a gigantic task to launch a ground invasion in Iran? Let's analyze. Iran's geography is a natural fortress. Encircled by towering mountain ranges, it naturally repels invaders. From the west, the Zagros Mountains run 1,600 kilometers along Iraq, with peaks over 4,000 meters and narrow passes that choke armor and expose convoys. This is the reason why during the 1980s Iran-Iraq War, Iraqi troops took Khorramshahr but stalled in Khuzestan foothills, trapped by terrain in an 8-year stalemate, costing over 1 million total casualties. To the north, the Alborz Mountains shield Tehran, abruptly climbing from the Caspian Sea's shores, funneling any assault into deadly choke points. Eastern borders with Afghanistan feature jagged uplands prone to flash floods. The interior? Vast, scorching deserts like Dasht-e-Kavir's salt flats and Dasht-e-Lut's 158-degree heat. Quicksand for vehicles is hell for troops. Southern coasts along the Persian Gulf lead straight into Zagros foothills, complicating amphibious landings. Spanning 1.65 million square kilometers, Iran's terrain would demand immense logistics. It also favors the decentralized mosaic defense doctrine of the Islamic Revolutionary Guard Corps, ensuring local units continue fighting even if the capital falls. If anyone knows history, ground invasion of Iran isn't just tough, it's a strategic nightmare.
1: Now, we're going to go do Robert Pape here in a moment, but first remember, J.R.R. Tolkien created a map of Middle-earth and around Mordor that was built to be totally impregnable. It looks just like Iran. Blow up Mordor. Looks just like Iran. Of course, he was a veteran of World War I and said he wrote the book as a composite of the world. Mordor, I mean, Iran is worse than Mordor. That's hilarious. Worse than Mordor. Can't make it up. Let's go to Robert Pape, one of the most respected military and political scientists in the world. Just go read his bio, read all his predictions that have come true. Here is Robert Pape on Iran being the most difficult conflict the United States has faced since World War II. And I've been telling you that, right? And I get the neocons. That's just a bunch of sand towel heads. We'll deal with them boys. We'll take care of them right now. How's it going? Do your homework before you shoot your mouths off. Go to the report.
4: This Iran war. Taking on Iran, we've taken on the most difficult country to beat since Germany in World War II. Or maybe the Soviet Union. Okay, but Iran wasn't a great power like Germany. It wasn't a great power like the Soviet Union. We're making Iran a major power as we go forward. But this was the biggest one, much more difficult than Vietnam, much more difficult than Iraq, much more difficult than Afghanistan. And so the consequences of taking on that much more dangerous, difficult foe are going to be with us really significantly longer. This is not just going away. We don't have an easy out over the next few weeks.
5: Are we spending like, what is it, $500 million a day?
4: It's probably $1 to $2 billion a day. Now, with the funny account, the phony, so at the moment, I don't trust any of the accounting coming out of the administration.
1: $2.3 billion.
4: So is likely the cost of this war? About 2 weeks into the war, the Trump administration went to Congress to get an extra $200 billion to cover the next 6 months of the war. $200 billion for about 180 days.
1: Yeah, the numbers are out. They're estimated to just militarily cost $2.3 billion a day. Now it's escalated from $1.5 billion a day. And, of course, a ground invasion, they're saying, will probably cost $5, $10 billion a day. That sounds good. But, of course, the real cost is going to be in lives, and it's going to be in the economy. With the energy crisis, because if you think oil at $90 a barrel is bad, Trump comes out and says, we got a peace deal again. The mullahs want a peace deal. He said that Sunday, and so oil went down. But notice gas prices didn't go down because this up and down in oil price, the companies are having to factor that in, the refineries. So it's going up, up, up, up, up, up, up. And most estimates are if there's a ground invasion, we're looking at $200 a barrel oil instead of $90. And if you want to pay $8 a gallon, you're going to enjoy yourself. If you like the COVID lockdowns and you like your paycheck not going anywhere and you like losing your house and you like losing your car, while we got Muslims that have been brought in by our evil governments, by the millions running around in New York and Dearborn, Michigan, mayors and people saying they are with Iran and are getting ready to come after us, you're like, we'll take care of them. I know that. But the point is, we have been walked into this disaster, this mother of all fiascos. I've got a lot more on this when we come back. And then we're going to shift gears into all the other news and huge guests and your calls today. Channel 9 feeds on X at Rolong Shones now, rumble.com/RumbleLive.
6: 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The amount of chlorine in major water supplies is insane. You know, if you put fish in tap water, even if you aerate it, even if you feed them, they die within hours. 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That's because it's poison.

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Get out of there! Get out of there! Get out of there! Get out of there! Get out of there! Get out of there! Get out of there! Get out of there! Get out of there! Get out of there! Get out of there! Get out of there! Get out of there! Get out of there! Get out of there! Get out of there! Get out of there! Get out of there! Get out of there! Get out of there! Get out of there! Get out of there! Get out of there! Get out of there! Get out of there! Get out of there! Get out of there! Get out of there! Get out of there! Get out of there! Get out of there! Get out of there! Get out of there! Get out of there! Get out of there! Get out of there! Get out of there! Get out of there! Get out of there! Get out of there! Get out of there! Get out of there! Get out of there! Get out of there! Get out of there! Get out of there! Get out of there! Get out of there! Get out of there! Get out of there! Get out of there! Get out of there! Get out of there! Get out of there! Get out of there! Get out of there! Get out of there! Get out of there! Get out of there! Get out of there! Get out of there!

0: Russia. Russia says they're going to escalate start hitting NATO targets very soon outside of Ukraine. They threatened to attack Poland. Poland's now pulling back. So this is a real game of Russian roulette that endangers everybody and guaranteed is going to absolutely devastate our economy. Alert, Iran issues warning, declares commercial ship traffic is now permanently banned in the Strait of Hormuz. Remember, President Trump a month ago today signed the MOU, Memorandum of Understanding, ending the Iran war on his 80th birthday. And I said, it's not over. Iran simply said that they agreed to the list of things to discuss and debate. Israel responded by hitting Lebanon, Iran, you name it. Here's Iran, where they signed on to the MOU. And Iran says they have absolutely no trust in the United States, even if they ever did a deal, because they said Israel basically runs the United States when it comes to foreign policy. I agree with that. U.S. air defenses struggling against Iranian missiles report. That's at AllShowsLive.com. That's right out of the Pentagon. As Trump flirts with the idea of a ground invasion in Iran, either with U.S. boots on the ground or other forces, a reminder of why it would be disastrous. We already went over that. Meanwhile, Iran has seemingly cracked the code on beating U.S. missile defenses. Business officials say their missiles are flying faster and pulling crazy maneuvers, making them tough to stop. Plus, their aim's getting a lot better. There's a big suspicion, that China and Russia is helping them out with the targeting tech with satellites, Wall Street Journal. And now, Houthis announce a naval blockade of Saudi Arabia. The group says it will target any ships entering and leaving Saudi ports. The Houthis control parts of Yemen along the Bab el-Mandab Strait, which they say they're going to close, a critical artery for global trade that they have repeatedly threatened to shut down, much like Iran did the Strait of Hormuz. The waterway provides access to the Suez Canal and is strategic importance to global trade, among other things. Persian Gulf countries transport their oil to Europe through it. Relations between the Houthis and Saudi Arabia escalated last week following an exchange of strikes in each other's airports. So we also have Iran targeting and taking out most of the Middle East high-tech radar that's also used for targeting missiles. The U.S. responds by blowing up their bridges. They have 17 dead U.S. troops, hundreds and hundreds wounded, and it's just intensifying. We also have Israeli submarines popping up here and there. They're known to carry nuclear cruise missiles on them. Let's go ahead and get to Trump, a short clip of him talking about how he's striking Iran to punish them for our dead troops. And then we have Rubio saying we need the world to help them open the strait. Well, it was closed before Israel struck 143 days ago. Here's the footage of that.
1: We hit him very hard again tonight, and we did that in honor of the probably three, it's probably three as opposed to two, great patriots.
2: We need to protect global shipping, but other countries need to begin to step up and provide whether it's hardware or finances to help carry that burden. It is not the United States' job to protect shipping from the entire planet forever.
0: Again, that's out on the tarmac. The audio is not really clear, so let me just read you what Rubio said. Rubio asked other countries to help the U.S. Quote, we're trying to protect global shipping. The other countries need to step up and carry out the burden. It is not the United States' job to protect the entire planet forever. Well, why did we follow Israel in and do this when Iran had passed a law last June, 14 months ago, saying that if we struck them in a big way, they were going to close the Strait of Hormuz. It's a chicken or an egg type scenario. Ninth night of strikes, Trump honoring fallen heroes and hitting Iran hard. CENTCOM pounded Iran command centers, surveillance and maritime targets overnight after Iran killed U.S. service members. Fox News called it murder. Well, I mean, yeah, it's a war. I'm not glad they're dead, but I mean, what do you think's going on here? President Trump will hit them very hard again tonight in honor of those great patriots. No more games. Iran can't have nukes. Can't attack our troops shipping. Diplomacy only works if they actually change behavior. Attacking ships instead of honoring agreements shows they understand only strength. Trump stopped playing. America's responding decisively. Okay? Trump said about 100 times that we've gotten rid of their missiles. They don't have any missiles left. And the Pentagon said, no, they got about 70% of their missiles, we think. And they just caught a bunch of them. They were trying to ship in disguised inside gasoline tankers that just pop open and have these things in them. And I want Iran to stop. I said 143 days ago when this began on that Saturday show, I said if I could hit a button and send the mullahs to Mars, I'd do it. But the wishes are wishes. So that's not where we are. And so those of us that said this would happen were right. And the people that love war, and a lot of them that are on the warmonger payroll, the Israeli payroll and other payrolls, they all said that, you know, if we just cheerlead and magically support this and get Congress to give more money, which they've done, hundreds and hundreds and hundreds of billions of dollars is what this war has already cost, that then it'll all turn out good. Well, that's not what's happening right now. And even the group that says they'd make some deals with Trump has been told by the Iranian military that's decentralized, we're not going to follow that. So we're in it now. And so everybody that loves wars and thinks it's an entertaining thing to watch on TV and it makes you prideful to see stuff blowing up, Trump loves to watch the 2 or 3 minutes every morning they give him. And then they put up the same video on Fox of, oh, look, we blew up this 18-wheeler, and we blew up this bridge, and we blew up this building, and we blew up this college. And then the Iranians just get more and more support for their government. And the Iranians just get more and more pissed off. And then Rubio says, we've got to get back to where we were before the strait was closed. Well, gee, who got the strait closed? Who did this? And I know that a lot of people out there just don't understand military issues. And so the patriotic thing to do is just support the war. So I support the reinstatement of the draft for men and women. And I support Europe bringing the draft back, which they're doing. And I support having a full war with Russia that goes nuclear and one with Iran. And I think it's just time to be patriotic and time to have a new world war that goes nuclear, and that will fix all the transgenderism, the drag queen story times, and all the Satanism, and maybe that is what needs to happen, because, you know, they say that the gods first make mad those they would destroy. And so I'm starting to come around to the thought of Netanyahu and Ben-Gavir, that who cares if the whole world's nuked, including Israel, as long as Israel can reemerge out of bunkers, whoever's left in 50 years, 100 years, and take over the Middle East when everybody's dead, and then we can reemerge, you know, our elites out of their bunkers too, which they have a plan for, that's a great reset for the world and a depopulation thing. I mean, who can deny that people are bad for the Earth, so just nuclear winter and fallout is a good thing. And also, radiation is put down a lot, but they admit a lot of the interesting mutations that have happened, not just in humans, but in other life forms, has come from radiation. So we can accelerate our evolution. Well, yeah, a lot of people have, you know, 5 or 6 eyes and 3 arms and 4 legs and stuff like that for, you know, a few thousand years. But out of that could come some really cool mutations. So I want to say this now. I am ready to take the money from Israel. I would like $20 million like you offered the Trump's head of social media. They're now trying to fire. He told Tucker about it 3 weeks ago. And he was traitorous. He's an American citizen. He should take money from a foreign power, $20 million. I will take it. And I will support a nuclear war and a greater Israel and the total death of billions of people. I now support it. That's called satire, folks, before people take the clip out and say, I mean, you illustrate absurdity by being absurd. I don't think anybody seriously think I was being serious right there. But that is where we are. All right, I have covered this, and I've spent 45 minutes on it. And boy, do I have a lot of other really important news and important information. So I'm going to table this now, and we're going to look at a bunch of other big issues here. And I want to tell you the big stuff we've got. And none of this is really in the order of importance. It's all extremely important. We now know a lot more, and of course, we knew at the time, and now the documents are out. It was Obama that made them change the crime reporting, where when a brown person or black person commits a crime, they say they're white in the crime statistics, so you can say that whites are these evil criminals. And I'm not like, oh, look at the brown people are committing more crime. I'm saying you're not going to frame me with that line. We've got some examples of that. We also have the Navy SEAL I've had on the show who thinks he killed bin Laden. They did raid a building protected by the military in Pakistan. They did kill a guy who looked just like bin Laden. Some said it was a body double. But nobody can say the guy hadn't been in a bunch of combat and highly decorated. And he's been on the show before, so don't tell the producers, let's try to get him on. But the guy reportedly killed bin Laden's come out and said he doesn't think Charlie Kirk was shot with 30-06. Looks like an exploding microphone to him. And I told you back about a month ago that I talked to a lot of Navy SEALs, Delta Force guys, Army, Green Berets, and they all early on said, doesn't look like a 30-06, obviously. But now they've got even more prominent people, some of the most prominent soldiers ever, coming out and saying that. On the war front, Germany to join French nuclear exercise, preparing for nuclear war with Russia. Mondami says he may still order Netanyahu's arrest when he comes to New York in September. D.C. Circuit Court gives Trump a huge election integrity victory win. Got a bunch of election fraud news. Just 3 months out from the midterms. Huge stack of flock news. Wow, that's really coming to a head. I meant to get to that Saturday, but I had some stuff I had to take care of, so I'd do a special Saturday show, but I'll be getting into some of that today in detail. Also, police find a dead body at the gangster home of squad member Anana Presley's home. But what's interesting is he's a convicted high-level narcotics trafficker, 2006, spent a bunch of time in prison, and then now he's the head of public safety over the police in Boston. Famously mafia run by the FBI and Whitey Bulger and all those nice folks. Yeah, and I'm sure nothing will be done by the DOJ on that front. Also, we now know it was the produce out of Mexico. It's made everybody sick with the explosive diarrhea and the deadly bacteria that's also killed some people. Of course, the main group buying that's Taco Bell. I remember jokes at the time saying, don't want explosive diarrhea, don't eat Taco Bell. Turns out the meme is now real. FDA announces testing that linked Taylor Farms from Mexico to nationwide. Silo Capora outbreak that was continues. So now they're linking it to Taco Bell, but now they're saying maybe not. Point is, this stuff is all over the place. All sorts of nice third world bacteria here now. I said this last week when he was on Rogan. A lot of times I break things because I don't just wait for the corporate media to say so. I mean, I said 2 years ago, I said, we're now in a new world war, and soon you'll see the Rand Corporation, the Pentagon, and the Russians say that. And about a week later, they all came out and said, yeah, this is officially now a new world war. You have all the different ingredients to it and different proxy wars and regions and different blocks against each other. And so I said, J.D. Vance is breaking with the White House and breaking with Trump on the war and on Epstein and everything else. That's what he did. And then now it's in the London Telegraph and the Washington Post everywhere. J.D. Vance breaks ranks in gamble for power with Trump. So, wow, that's breaking today. Wow, did you know that happened? People say, well, how are you saying he broke with him? I haven't seen it in the news. Well, I can see what it is. See, a lot of times I say something first, and I'll tell you, I'm saying this. So that's all coming up. And then we've got the disturbing trans Maine Senate candidate who is very creepy, saying that he puts tampons in his butt. Trans Maine Senate candidate claims he bleeds through his rectum when he's on his monthly period. Quote, when you don't have the proper hole, it finds other exits. And everyone's agreeing, yes, you have a uterus attached to your lower intestine. Yes, that's right. This is who wants access to our children. Top blob maxer of 2026. That's all coming up. And so much more today. We also have the Muslims have joined in with the EU committee and the Olympic committee saying ban women wearing short skirts in the Olympics or leotards. and people really roasted them, so I'm going to torture you today with some of the videos that the Muslim groups want banned. And we have the Muslims running around completely insane. A lot of that, I mean, I can only really scratch the surface unless I did all 4 hours on them. But they won the mayor in North Dallas, the richest area in Texas, is Frisco, hands down. That's the most money, the most billionaires, the most everything. And now the Muslims have the mayor and most of the city council, and they announced Sharia law will be installed on the dais. And we have video of that for you. Also, there's this thing about crazed Sikhs. I'm not attacking Sikhs in general, but they go back to the thuggy that prayed and killed people in India. But they have this thing where they display and bug their eyes out and make demon faces. And so imagine you're at a major gym and there's a guy with daggers and knives all over him, and then he's making gorilla sounds and running around. And they said, "Sir, you're not allowed to be in here with swords and daggers." And then he complained, and they fired the lady, saying, "Well, because it's liberal, just like in England, 13 groups can have knives that aren't white. Now, a white person cannot have a knife. They're even talking about banning butcher knives. They'll throw you in jail for it. You can have a plastic Zelda sword. A guy went to jail for that. He had a video game sword. He got video game paraphernalia. They said, "Oh, you're a white guy. You know, 6 months in jail. You're not allowed to have a Zelda sword, plastic toy sword. But if you're Muslim or Sikh or anything else, you're allowed to. Not if you're Scottish, not if you're Irish. Of course, it's my religion to have a 9mm as well on my side. But that doesn't count. But for them, it does. You can go in and growl and be aggressive and bug your eyes out at everybody and just do whatever you want. And if you don't, it's like when in Canada and in the Netherlands and in England, they do it as an activism thing. Men go in and they say, "I want a pap smear on my cervix." And the nurse or doctor, they've all been fired in every case. It's a nurse or a doctor, sometimes both. They come in and they say, "Sir, you have a large penis." And the guy says, "No, I want you to do my pap smear." And it's part of the activism. And they tell them, "Why don't you stick your arm up my rear end and check my uterus?" And they say, "No, I'm not doing it." And you are fired. You have a crazy person come in, spread their legs. In a couple cases, they stunk. One man had a giant penis, it said in the police report, and tattoos all over him, and was obviously on drugs. And just some crazy homeless person spreads their legs and tells a woman, "Do this to me." And he says, "No, I'm not going to perform a weird sick sexual act on you. I'm a medical professional." You're fired. You must bow to the insanity. You must worship. Oh, I've got a trans drag queen story time where they have the children, a new video just saying, "I am trans. I love trans. Trans is fun. I am trans. Trans is fun." Just brainwashing. Mind control. Total mind control. It's all coming up. And you know what can stop these people? Exposing them, not bowing to them, not following their political correctness, speaking out against them. All right. And funding this operation and getting incredible products at the same time. You know, I don't hype things. I'm all about being accurate. Just like our information, well, our products are amazing. 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Time is just flying by. Also, the new summer apparel. We can show you some B-roll of that. I designed most of these. I think they're great designs. People love them. I like the simple Betsy Ross flag on a royal blue shirt that says Rebel Scum since 1776. America, 76, 250 years. Look at that bad boy. And then we've got wife beaters. Everybody wanted those. Well, you've got cool 1980-style tank tops that say, make Orwell fiction again. Don't spy on me. Flock cameras getting. I love the new outdoor performance, very lightweight white dress shirt. Super comfortable. Absolutely amazing. It's like an outdoor, really light. You could exercise in it, but it looks like a dress shirt. There is so much cool stuff. More freedom, ladies and gentlemen. Also, notice this is all the rage now. We had it first. Nixon for 28. Shut up, hippie. Nixon's now a huge trend, and so much more. A whole section on Nixon shirts. All the coolest ball caps, and it funds the operation. And this is just the new stuff. Then you've got the classic bestsellers page. You got to have a way to navigate almost 1,000 shirts and ball caps. Look at the bestsellers. Gulf of America. Rebellion to Tyrants, Obedience to God. Save the Frogs. American. Question Everything. Look at all those bad boys. Those are the bestsellers of all time. And then we've got the bestsellers of the new shirts up there as well. And I've also called for a white trash line. I'm saying I am in a funny way. Classic like, trucker shirts with like a hot chick on the front with the American flag all posterized. Those are up there now. There is so much cool stuff at thealexjonesstore.com. Got a politically incorrect line. If you're looking for whatever it is. I mean, they say the American flag is politically correct. They say the Gadsden flag is politically correct. Well, so we got the good old battle flag of the Confederacy up there for you, just in everybody's face, whatever. It's all about having fun and exercising our First Amendment in the face of the leftist. But nothing's more triggering than the Gulf of America shirt to the left. 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TheAlexJonesStore.com. 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Stay with us. America is now 250 years old. July 4th isn't about delicious cheeseburgers and fireworks, though I love them so much. 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They want the Great Reset. They want the New World Order. That's why they demonize America. 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And most of them, I came up with the concepts. I'm pretty proud of it. I think this is a badass shirt.
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1: Gain-of-function research is a type of biomedical research where pathogens are adulterated, viruses are adulterated to make them more potent or to change the way that they function.
2: It's a big deal. Could have been that we wouldn't have had the problem we had.
1: A lot of people say that, sir.
2: If we had this done.
3: There is now another new director of the nation's top public health agency. President announcing on Truth Social that Dr. Erica Schwartz will take over as the next leader of the CDC.
4: I do believe that mRNA technology is safe and effective.
3: Thank you. I appreciate that.
5: We found in this study, looking at the vaccine adverse event reporting system, these vaccines have killed like 2,600% more children than measles has for the past 30 years.
6: In your entire career, how many fetuses have you worked with?
7: I don't remember the exact number, but quite a few when we were studying them originally, before we decided to use them to make vaccines.
8: The end game has always been, and Bill Gates said this very clearly in 2011, the World Health Organization has stipulated this from 2011, and they recited again in 2018 and 2019, their end game is the decrease of the population of humanity on this planet. And that's a polite way of saying that these are sociopathic murderers who are actually building weapons to conveniently turn what we call healthcare into the front line of the biggest mercenary deployment of mass murdering psychopaths we've ever seen on this planet. And we as a society need to understand that it's not coming from a foreign adversary, it's coming from domestic adversaries who are intent on destroying the orderly structure of the United States.
9: I think Bill Gates has done more damage to the world's health than probably any other individual, aided and abetted by Tony Fauci.
10: You murdering Bill Gates!
11: Michael Bob!
10: You son of a bitch!
11: You have blood on your head!
12: But you're a certified medical doctor, so, I mean, you're not allowed to do something to me without consent. It's a felony. I'm asking how Bill Gates and Google run around in Latin America and here and then dump out GMO mosquitoes with God knows what to supposedly, you know, flying syringes is what they call it. Who gave him the right? I got to go to the hospital, the doctor, and sign consent forms. Why does Dr. Bill Gates get to rape me and my family and put in my body what he wants?
13: I believe it was Tennessee that outlawed edible vaccines in their grocery store. Because, again, you don't know what the dose is. You don't know how much you're supposed to eat. I mean, what happens if you're supposed to eat one head of lettuce and you eat 10 heads of lettuce? What kind of dose does that do to your body? The whole vaccine industry, honestly, Alex, just needs to blow up and go away.
14: House Bill 1894 merely would require any food that contains a vaccine or vaccine material would have to be classified as a drug and labeled as such.
12: So it's no secret that Bill Gates is one of the most hated evil people on earth, and that he put all his money into tax-free foundations, so he basically pays no taxes, but he uses large parts of the profit to buy off all the major regulatory institutions of the world at the UN, globalist level, and at the national level. And people that want to kill everybody pose as liberal-loving, you know, take this shot, take this COVID shot, you can't get COVID, you can't spread it. But they want to get rid of the poor, they want to get rid of the middle class, they want to get rid of the white people, they want to get rid of everybody that basically stands in their way. And what they really want is the power to kill whoever they want.
15: We were going to make a movie together, and they just had a beautiful new baby. And I said, well, what shots did you give the baby? She said, none. And I said, what? She said, yeah, they're too small to absorb those toxins right now. They don't have an immune system. They have an external immune system. Their mother's breast milk.
16: Yes.
15: And I said, well, why do you tell other people to get it? We said, well, that's up to them. When we went to school, it was like three shots. Now, it's staggering. It's 72 different doses of 16 different vaccines before the age of six. And we're wondering, why is there... And people go, I can't have anything to do with it. I can't have anything to do with it. Are you nuts? So...
17: By the way, I should say for the record, I think YouTube will censor this.
15: No, they will.
17: They'll demonetize it just for having this conversation.
15: I'm sorry. Well, you might have to put this out there with this part cut out.
8: You cannot, under any moral justification, come up with an excuse that says it's acceptable to have a death rate of American citizens. And that's a quote that has come not only from Moderna, but also from Pfizer. They accept a death rate of American citizens for the purpose of what? Their own profiteering and the mass murder of Americans.
16: The info war is not gone. It has been reborn. AlexJonesLive.com is the new site to find the next step in the info war. 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The fight continues. 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
18: Lord Vader, the rebellion is exposing your lies. We are the resistance, and we're taking down the Empire's deep state machine once and for all.
19: Get this guy off my screen. Can we go to clip 50? Clip 50. Guys, what's going on?

this crib 15. I sent it this morning. You should have had it. I'm not mad at the crib.

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0: without this water, I feel kind of funny. 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
1: 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Like the dark side itself, it dulls the mind. It fractures the will.
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1: 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These are your orders.
2: 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Ha ha ha. 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

0: number two of this live Monday, July 20th, Monday transmission 2026. Here's what I want to do. I want to open the phones up on the Iran situation escalating completely out of control, Trump leaning towards ground invasion, the facts there. I want to hear from a specific group, and I want it to be first-time callers, so you get through and you're not on hold a long time. I want to hear from veterans, people that have operated missile systems, ground troops, logistics. Maybe you worked on a C-130, were a crew chief on a helicopter. I don't care if you flew a desk, because I love all the different angles and perspectives. If you heard me last hour do 45 minutes on Iran, and you heard me play different clips of different geopolitical experts, military experts, do you think I'm wrong, or am I right, or am I overall right? Am I wrong about something? We're 143 days into this fiasco, and then we're going right up the escalation ladder. What do you think is happening? What do you think we should do? If you agree with me, what are the off-ramps for Trump? Because the mullahs are being belligerent because they think it's the end of the world, and they've got a bunch of missiles, and they've got Iran and allied with China and Russia giving them telemetry with the satellites to hit us. They're taking out our ships, our bases, our radar. Our media is like, oh, our bases are empty. Oh, no, they're not empty, all of them. It's killing troops and wounding them. And the radar is giant and expensive. You can't move it around. They've taken out basically all of our super high-tech radar that's used for weapons targeting, you name it. And they've taken out a bunch of the desalinization plants of countries that have our bases in them. It is causing people to flee the UAE. It is shaking their economy to the core. And remember, Trump said they were out of missiles. And he said a month ago when he was 80th birthday at the UFC fight, oh, I'm signing the MOU. In fact, we haven't played Trump signs the MOU. That's clip 29. I mean, this is historic. I want to get your take on that. And then the Iran situation is only one part of the larger New World War. And we're in that now. The question is, will it go nuclear? We already put the maps up showing all the way up from Russia and Ukraine, right down through Eastern Europe, right into the Middle East, the energy war. A lot of big graphics show that, and that's what this is. And at the end of the day, BlackRock and the globalists are very happy because it is wrecking the average country's economy, and the average person pushes us into debt, and the central banks have unlimited money to loan out. They want to bankrupt the world economy as a great reset and bring in the world government central bank digital currencies. But yeah, look at this map. Nations on every continent will be directly impacted, already are. If you think gas prices at $4.10 an average is bad, if you think diesel over $5 a gallon is bad, they estimate it can go up double if there's a ground invasion. It's all one energy world war. Other commodity supply chains, from fertilizer to grain, are functions of energy supply containment. If you include Ukrainian strikes against Russia on the Caspian Sea, the distance between the conflict zones shrinks to only 500 kilometers. You have the Nord Stream blown up 3 years ago. It all compounds. It's time to realize that we are in a energy world war. It's only 500 kilometers from the Russian-Ukraine conflict to the U.S.-Iran conflict zone. 500 kilometers, 300 miles. The combined war zone stretches 8,000 kilometers, or 5,000 miles. NATO countries are supplying Ukraine with deep strike weapons to attack Russia. Russia is providing Iran with ISR targeting info. In a new form of proxy warfare, NATO is using Ukraine as a launching pad for attacks on Russia. Russia says they're getting ready to respond, hitting NATO countries. Do you get how dangerous this is? I get mad at myself after the show sometimes when I see a clip or a rebroadcast, and I'm like, I don't have enough urgency. I've gotten a normalcy bias. I'm sleepwalking into this. So here's the number. And by the way, you don't just have to be a veteran or active duty from the United States. If you're in Europe or Australia or New Zealand or Canada or the UK, you got skin in the game. Hell, everybody does. If you have been in the Ukrainian military, we'd love to hear from you, or Russian military. If you've in the Polish military, the German military, NATO, if you have been in the Saudi Arabian military, the Iranian military, former and current, veterans and current, here's the number. Just dial your country access code, the U.S. code, 512-266-0642. 512-266-0642. 0642. 512-266-0642. And all I ask is, be ready with your point, make it, so I can get to more of you. And then if you ask me a question, and I'll pontificate, which is a catch-22, because I want to hear from you. I want to get to more of you. And then in the next hour, we're going to do the deep dive on, where's all the big UFO disclosure? Where's all the stuff we were told about? 2 weeks ago, Fox aired some new stuff that they released, a little more spicy, a little more interesting than what they released a few months ago, but really a nothing burger. Most of you can tell is human craft. What has all this hype been about? Did they pull back from a fake alien invasion blue beam? We know that's been on the table. That's coming up next hour. And I'll continue with calls into the fourth hour, but I'm going to put enough calls on the board just to get to you this hour, and then we'll open the phones up again in the fourth hour after we switch gears and switch back in. But I wanted to play this. Rob O'Neill is a listener of the show, and I was flattered about a year ago when we got contacted. He said, hey, well, I'm in the town. I'd like to come on the show. By the way, Rob, we want you back on. So producers, get him. I've been wanting him on about other stuff. I guess he's been too busy, but we'll see if we can get him on. He's a guy credited with killing Bin Laden, and he certainly is highly decorated. Helicopters went in. One crashed. It was by a Pakistan military base. There was some big 6'8" guy they shot. Looked like Bin Laden. But reportedly, it could have been a body double. I'm not taking away from anything that the Navy SEALs did. But he has a lot of credibility, put to you that way. But it's not just him. I've talked to a lot of Green Berets, Delta Force guys. I've talked to Navy SEALs. They've talked to their friends. And they said early on, that's obviously not a 30-06. Well, yeah, everybody can see that. Oh, frangible round, all that crap. And then, Kyle Robinson plops the sight on there. You put a red dot on a gun most of the time and it shoots accurate. But you don't put a telescopic 10-power scope on and put it on, even put it on slowly and right, and think you dial it in. I've done this hundreds of times. I mean, if your gun falls over in your truck when you're going out hunting, it'll knock it off a few inches. But if you take the telescopic scope on and put it back on and even set it right like you thought it was at the same turn of the screws, you're going to be 6-8 inches off if you're lucky. Everybody who's done this knows that. You get a new scope, you got to go sight it in. At first you bore sight it in the fancy ways with a laser, and then you dial it in, and then you pull the trigger, and the bullet's 8 inches away, and then you walk it in until you're hitting right in the center at 100 yards. And then maybe you want to be shooting at 1,000 yards, depending on your rifle. You look at elevation, all that, so maybe you set it where it shoots a little high, but nowadays the scopes just have those elevation marks, which are great to use. I mean, I'm no sniper. I have to, figure out what I got to do scope, how it even works, and then get shooting pretty good with it. But I don't know about Coriolis and wind and all that crap. I mean, I've been in high winds before where it's blowing pretty steady, and I know that, that hog's about 400 yards away, and wind's about 20 miles an hour. So I'm shooting that way, and it's blowing this way. Yeah, I'll shoot a few inches further up than where I would, and, but I'm not like a sniper. There's so much goes into it. But I just know about putting telescopic scopes on. So for people that don't do that, they're like, really, Alex? But anybody that's done it goes, abso-frickin-lutely. So here is Rob O'Neill on Fox News coming out and saying that he doesn't buy the official story. What he sees happen looks like an explosion. And of course, we're talking about the what most people think it's the microphone. The military I talked to like a week after, and sometimes your first assessment turns out to be your best, they were all saying, looks like it was what you'd have like as a squib in Hollywood and stunt stuff where, the gun has a cap in it, so it sounds like it's gone off. That triggers a wireless system, just like a garage door opener, that makes the squib packet of blood blow up, and it's a small explosive, so it looks very real. And you'll have it where it goes through and there's some blood. You have a bigger squib on the back, and the back blows up, or back of the head. You can have a big one where there's a pack on the back, so a bunch of blood shoots out. And I'm not saying Charlie wasn't killed. I'm not saying the Israelis didn't do it. I'm not saying Tyler Robinson didn't do it, because I don't know. When I know something, like this Iran war is not going to go well, we're going to be in this for months, if not years, it's going to kill the global economy, probably pressure for ground invasion and nukes. It all been war game. That was an easy prediction to make. On this Charlie Kirk thing, it gives me a headache, because I can't figure out what the hell's going on. But I do know this. I know what's not true, and it's the official story. And now you've got more and more of these Green Berets and Delta Force and Navy SEAL Team 6 people going public, because most of the ones I know behind the scenes are like, it's all crap, you know, it's not real, but no, I'm not ready to come on. No, don't quote me, because, yeah, you know, I did talk to a bunch of the guys, and they think the same thing, but I can't speak for them. And I'm not even really said a bunch of names on air, but I've gotten the phone calls. Don't speak for everybody. I didn't even say your name, most of you. But I've talked to a bunch of these people. Didn't pull that out of my booty, as you see now. So here's Rob O'Neill. Effing annihilated the story of what happened on Charlie Kirk perfectly, says Travis on X. I've killed more than a handful of people, and that looks like an explosion to me. What if the bullet hit the spine? Nah, absolutely not. Yeah. I've hit spines on elk. I've hit spines on bison. I've hit spines on mule. I've hit spines on whitetail. I've hit spines on 100-pound hogs, 400-pound hogs. And they don't explode. Now, I've shot a hog with a 300 Win Mag at about 150 yards one time. It went right in the back of the head, side back of the head. Almost no blood, blew a huge flap of skin off about 8 inches, and blew the brain out all over the ground. And it just falls over, and it was the strangest thing, because I guess the pressure and the gas inside the skull cavity did that, and the whole brain was blown out. The brainstem was kind of sticking up out of the spine. Just whole brain out. But I've hit the spines, and they don't even really bleed, and then they just buckle, and bullets go right through them. I mean, 9mm go right through them. But 30-odd sixth, I mean, even weaker rounds, 308, still, you know, a baby magnum. That's not a technical term, but in the magnum range. But, I mean, 7mm mag, my favorite 300 Win Mag for accuracy, that's just my gun. I've got a fat of 338 Lapua. I'm sure it's me, but I'm just not, I wouldn't. Laser beam, 300 Win Mag. Laser beam. Everybody loves the Creedmoor. That's laser beam, but for a big round, okay, I'm salivating. I need to stop talking about 300 Win Mags. I just never mess with them. It's insane. Jackrabbits, 1,000 yards, vaporized. It's just insane. But here's Rob O'Neill talking about this, and what are you going to say to him? Here it is.
1: Rob, you know what you're talking about. That's why we had you on. You know about ballistics. You shot Bin Laden. What bothers you the most about this investigation?
2: Thanks for having me, Rob, and good to see you, General Hull.
1: You too.
2: A lot of things bother it. It bothers me about this. Nothing in particular. It's not like I'm out there saying big lie or conspiracy or someone did it. I'm just saying I've been in a lot of shootings. I've killed more than a handful of people, and this thing looked shady off the bat. I mean, just I've killed people closer than I saw the camera, and I've never seen a shirt move like that. That looks like an explosion to me. Just the fact that no one started doing first aid to Charlie Kirk, they were more concerned about getting SIM cards out of cameras, removing cameras, and then getting him off the X somehow. There didn't seem a lot of concern for his life. It seemed like just cleaning up. And then, I mean, I've been told they paved it over a couple days later. And then you get Erica Kirk behind all the razzle-dazzle, and she's really quick to forgive the alleged shooter, which technically says that was him because I forgive him, but that you can't forgive Candace Owens for having an opinion or asking questions. And they mock people by saying, oh, I'm just asking questions. Yeah, I'm a SEAL Team 6 sniper. I'm asking a lot of questions. No one wants to answer them.
1: And you're able to ask these questions because you've been there. General, same to you. So this rifle, so this 30-06, it's a powerful rifle. What do you make of this narrative that the bullet might have hit Charlie's spine, which would explain why the damage wasn't what you would typically see with a rifle like that from that range?
3: No, that's not what happened. And this is the thing that hurts here is, and what bothers me the most out of it.
1: Wait, did you say, General, you don't think that's what happened?
3: Absolutely not. I'm with Rob. Something exploded on him. But I don't have to get into the details because I'm not in a court of law having to prove a darn thing. Here's what bothers me is there are millions of vets with Rob's training. Training in combat arms as low as mine is. I'm a pilot. But we have enough training to know better than the garbage that was foisted upon us from the Justice Department that day, where they seemingly solved the case in about 8 hot seconds. And we know better. You're not going to take a 30-06 with a kid who's never killed anybody up onto a roof. He takes his first life and does all the things that Rob says he did. So what bothers me, Rob, in all of this is that they know that we know better, and yet they foist this as the narrative and the parable anyway. Why would you do that?
4: Well,
3: why would you do that in a circus where there's so many of us who are already going to go, well, that's not exactly what happened at all?
1: You know, Lee Harvey Oswald, 1963 in Dallas, I think a lot of people never thought something like that could happen again.
0: Magic bullet.
1: Because now everybody's got a cell phone, everybody's got a camera. Except for this day in September. In general, that's your opinion and you're entitled to that. But there is this narrative, Rob, about this gun. Again, tell everyone at home about this rifle, this 30-06, that Tyler Robinson would have had to take apart, get up onto the roof, put back together, and then he apparently jumped off the roof with it, and then he was seen eating, apparently, at a steakhouse right down the road not that long after this assassination took place.
0: We're going to break. Come back with your calls directly, but no one talks about the scope. Listen, I'm not an armorer. I'm not a sniper, but I've been shooting guns since I was 4 years old. Sit down in granddaddy's lap with a 410 shooting Folgers cans, teach you the power. Don't touch these except when we say you can use them. By the time I was six, I was shooting bullseye 50 yards with a 22 with a 3-power scope or open sights. I mean, I've shot some guns, okay? But we'll do a whole nother show sometime where gun experts can call in and tell me I'm wrong. Do you slap a telescopic scope on and off and on, and does the son of a bitch shoot anywhere on the center of the paper? If you can tell me I'm wrong, I'd love to hear it. That's the issue, not how fast he can put the damn thing on. You think in a couple minutes that you can screw that on, it's going to work? I mean, this is just... You got a general on there, you got Rob O'Neill on there, famous Navy SEAL saying, look, I don't know what's going on, but the official story ain't true. That's exactly where I'm at. Schultz and Eason quote, we know that they are lying. They know that we know they are lying. They even know that we know they are lying. We also know that they know we know they are lying too. They, of course, know that we certainly know. They know they are lying too as well. But they are still lying. In our country, the lie has not just become a moral category, but a pillar of industry of this country, Alexander Solzhenitsyn. And that's what we've become. We're going to break. I'm going to post this clip, the full clip, to X, Alex Shows, and on Rumble, rumble.com/ The Alex Show Show Live. Share that link. But on Fox, they got guests saying this. On Newsmax, they got guests saying this. I got more of these clips. The whole thing's falling apart. No one is buying it. No one is buying. They didn't steal the 2020 election. We saw them. They got caught covering up the windows with boards everywhere, all these states. And 1 a.m., vans pulling in, Chinese getting out with the damn things. Now we have the CIA documents. They were landing in planes with it. We knew all that then. We don't believe. We know the shots killed 30 million people. We know Bill Gates is a mass murdering criminal. We know, we know, we know, we know. World Economic Forum has their meetings last year and this year. They're like, we got to get trust back. Everybody hates us. Nobody likes us. Everybody. Yeah, Bill, you know the Bill Gates video when he services once a year now? And he'll have 10,000 comments, and I can't find one that's for him. I mean, people are done. And the globalists are like, okay, you're done? How about we just start a giant world war? How about that? That'll teach you. All right, we're coming right back with your phone calls. Jamie, Rodney, Todd, Cody, Bill, Joe. I'm coming out of this break hot, and I'm going right to your calls on the Iran fiasco. Stay with us. I'm extremely excited about this. You know we always have the strongest turmeric at thealexshowstore.com, and the capsules are 95% curcuminoid. That is the strongest in the market. It's the very same great manufacturer that made this, made it as a liquid tincture, the strongest on the market, and even better than powder because there's even better absorption, ultimate turmeric. And it's got a bunch of other amazing ingredients that are known as supercharged turmeric. I know so many people that Advil doesn't work when they have a sprained ankle or arthritis, but when they take our brand of turmeric, they go, this works better than Advil. And you know, including family I've had, it's like, well, this pill's not as big as my other turmeric. My other turmeric helps, but I got to take a bunch of the pills. I said, just take two of these. And whether it's my dad or my wife or anybody, they're like, wow, this worked better. Why? Because those aren't concentrates. Those are raw turmeric. This raw turmeric is 4 to 5% curcuminoid. 95. Okay? So we're very...

0: 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They're sweeping the whole gate!
1: I'll describe it.
0: No.
1: Showing you different shots of Iranians hitting our bases. And we're blowing up their entire 20-story buildings, government buildings. It is absolute bedlam. The war is off the races. $2.3 billion a day. They're talking about ground invasion. And this is a fact, and I'm going to your calls. You can disagree with me if you want, but it's a fact. This was designed to be a fiasco, the next leg of the rate reset to hurt the world economy. At 35,000-foot level, that's what it is. And Israel's doing it because Netanyahu didn't want to go to prison. He needs to just keep a war going. And Trump doesn't have an off-ramp. And the mullahs think they have the cards in the Strait of Hormuz. They're going to try to hang on. I wish they would fold. I mean, believe me, I don't like I like this war in one way or another. But we're in a lot of trouble. And the globalists stand to gain from this. I want to hear from the military. We're going to take orders. We're going to take calls in the order that they are received. Let's go to Rodney in Tennessee first, and we'll go to everybody else. Military Special Operations call from Tennessee. What is your view of the situation? Am I wrong? Am I right? What do you have to say? Thank you.
2: Well, Alex, buddy, brother, I love you, man. You're good. You are highly accurate. But for some reason, there is a massive component of what's going on in the world that you are either neglecting to communicate to your listeners, or it is being missed

0: Absolutely. But I can tell you, and I'm stepping way out of bounds here. I am saying things on this call that I should not be saying and that my team buddies would not say. And, you know, it calls into question Rob O'Neill, but I'm going to leave that for another day. But we have silence in the military. Silence is a strategy. Talking is an omission of that strategy. So when you think about what's going on in Iran, you think about what went on in Iraq, think about the two different approaches. One was intended to be a forever war. One could never turn into a forever war. Why? What does it take to have a forever war? It takes a worthy adversary. We do not have a worthy adversary in our scenario right now. So I'm not drawing conclusions. I'm not giving away any strategies. But what I am telling you is there is a massive miss on how you're covering Donald Trump, the administration, in how it's playing out the war in Iran.
1: Okay, Rodney, you got my attention, and I don't like to miss it. That's why I open the phones for military, because I learn a lot. And so I'm not saying Trump is an idiot on most issues. I'm not saying he's an idiot on this. He has said he thought they would fall in 4 days. I understand that the Iranians have had their military degraded, and if Trump would have said that what this was about, then that would have been what it was about. You're saying they're not a worthy adversary. The analysts I'm reading say they're way bigger adversary than Afghanistan or Iraq. And so you're saying loose lips sink ships, that we just don't know what the trust the plan. What's you say Alan Alim saying Trump knows what he's doing? I hope that's the case. What are you specifically saying?
0: So when you talk to me about an analyst, I do not consider the people you have on analysts. The people you have on are individuals who are willing to talk. There's a big difference. If you were to have me on your show, we would have a conversation of ambiguity. I could steer you in general direction. I could take you to certain subjects, and I could enlighten you on certain strategies. But
1: if you tell me this is really about cutting off China's IMEC corridor, if anything, this is the only successful thing being done here, and then that's been decided to do, and then just say it's about Israel, which I'm not saying that's the case. Israel uses lobby to get this war because they want it. But I do know there are other interests involved in this. I could see some logic.
0: Alex, you're compartmentalizing. You've got to stop that. Don't look at China as an isolated incident. Don't look at Iran as an isolated incident.
1: That's what I just said. I said this is part of a new world war. I'm doing the opposite.
0: Don't look at the 2020 election as an isolated incident. You cannot isolate these and then be accurate.
1: I said last week China isn't one of the main threats and is involved stealing our elections. I've always said that. We have the evidence. And that this is all part of a larger war.
0: Well, yeah, but Alex, just because you say that doesn't mean your audience is getting it when you say that Donald Trump is an idiot on this thing and he's not an idiot on this thing. Humanity says that if you're an idiot, you're an idiot.
1: Listen. You know the chairman of the Joint Chiefs, Kane, told Trump this is not a good idea. So you're
0: okay, fine. That's fine. Maybe that dude doesn't understand the global implications of what we are doing right now.
1: No, he understands that in the peace of American dominance, that this is a bigger bite than we can absorb.
0: That's crazy talk.
1: All right, listen. Sir, I'm really missing what you're saying. Okay. So you just said they're not a worthy adversary like Iraq. I disagree with that statement.
0: Alex, you are telling me right now on this phone that you honestly believe Iran is a worthy adversary of the United States of America. You honestly

0: in God's name believe that?
1: Are you saying Vietnam is not a worthy adversary?
0: You can't do that. That is not the same situation.
1: All right, I appreciate your call. I'm not trying to give you like 5 minutes. I got to get everybody else. Look, I understand you want to be loyal to the president and loyal to a mission, and that's what soldiers are trained to do. I do not see the logic in what you're saying. And I throw out all the pieces here. I think this was a big mistake. I think it's going to kill the world economy. It already is. It's going to hurt our recovery. There are other ways to not have a giant war that costs billions of dollars a day, that causes energy prices to explode and inflation to explode, to get rid of the IMEC corridor and all that. I'm trying to, like, argue for you, trying to see what you're saying the strategic thing is here. And I don't think you can answer the question. I think there's a little bit of hiding behind secrecy there. Like, there's something I don't know. And by the way, guest we have on the show, what about analysts? I mean, I'm talking about, like, all these military experts, RAND Corporation. I mean, maybe you don't know that the Pentagon leaked and it turned out it was General Kane 5 days before this war? That this was not a good idea? We wouldn't get regime change, probably? I mean, that's admitted, by the way. I mean, that's all over the news. All right, well, I spent too long with that caller. I'm not mad at him. I'm mad at myself because I got to get to everybody, like I said. Let's go ahead and talk to Todd in Texas, Navy Engineer Missiles. Todd, what's your take on the situation? Thanks for calling.
2: Well, I was wanting to jump through the damn phone. I just can't believe that first caller. There's no way he's special forces. The thing about the Iran war, you're dead on, and them not being an adversary, that's 90 million people and a million-man army. Are you freaking nuts? Logistically, when we went to war against Iraq, that was not a worthy adversary. And logistically, we went through the Suez Canal. You want to talk about an eerie feeling? All you need is a Stinger shoulder-fired missile, and you can take out an entire freaking battle group. It is so scary going through the Suez Canal. I can't even tell you. But then, how are you going to bring everybody over? We staged everything in Saudi Arabia and rolled right on in. And if we bring everything over now, they're showing right now that they can hit every one of our bases. So how are you going to get everybody over there in the equipment? It takes months. It took us months to get everything ready to invade Iraq. And so to stretch this out with what's going on now, is I got out of the Navy and turned around and went into semiconductor for 25 years. I've been in every freaking test floor there is from every semiconductor plant. I still talk to my friends in the Philippines and Malaysia. They don't have oil. They don't have ways to get people to the sites to make semiconductor. Everything that we have is dependent on chips, and the majority of them, because we don't make them here anymore, and we used to. So if you look at the broader things of what this is doing in Iran, you're dead on. It's logistically going to be a nightmare.
1: And I'm not trying to be mean to the caller. He's mad at Rob O'Neill, who's been out of the Navy SEALs for years, giving his opinion about a domestic murder. What, a veteran's not supposed to give his opinion? I think veterans have as much right as anybody, maybe more, to talk about current things in America.
2: There's no way his special forces. You can't be that stupid. You're going to go up against a million-man army. You got mountains surrounding this place, and they've already proven that their missiles are extremely accurate, and they're definitely getting help from China. Why wouldn't China be helping them? Because we're strangling their oil.
1: We're giving Ukraine. We don't give it. We direct all the weapons, as you know.
2: Absolutely. And we shouldn't be involved in you've been dead on from the very beginning, Alex. And the only thing that you don't touch on, and nobody does, because it's kind of even as big as semiconductor is, most people know nothing about it.
1: No, I know the helium, half the helium in the world comes through the strait. And you got to have that and a bunch of other stuff. It's terrible.
2: Oh, it's tons of stuff that goes into making everything. I've been on TSMC. I've been Intel, Samsung. I've set up all those floors. I did it for 25 years. I built equipment. I built my company here in 2003. Texas Instruments was my biggest customer. We have so much stuff that comes out of the Middle East that we need beyond just fuel and fertilizer, but for semiconductor. And we've got this basically shut down. And when you go through the Straits of Hormuz, we go full blast. And nobody talks about the USS Stark that got shot by an Exocet missile. I believe it was in the late 70s, early 80s, even I can't remember exactly when. And when you're floating around out there, you've got little boats that disguise themselves as fishing boats that are trying to put sticky bombs on the side of your freaking ship. You know, you got, we did minesweep operations. That's nerve-wracking because we were protecting the minesweepers and then watching them blow, the EOD guys go blow that stuff up. And then on
1: well, let's expand
2: that,
1: on that, though. Like you said, all they need is a shoulder-fire missile in a place like the Suez. Well, it's the same thing. It's only 18 miles across there, and they've got all the they've got Chinese anti-ship missiles that can hit our aircraft carriers. That's why they won't bring the missile cruisers in or any of that. But they don't even need those type missiles to take out those cargo ships and oil tankers. All they need is primitive missiles or artillery, which they've got.
2: And so here's how we would have to get our supplies and whatnot. We could not do UNRIPs in the Gulf. You had to go back out through the Straits of Hormuz, and you pulled out into the Arabian Sea. Then we would have a tender pull up next to us, and you would have one ship on one side, another ship on the other side. You go 10 knots, you shoot over these cables, pull your shit over, plug in your fuel lines, and then start bringing stores over on cables, and then you got a helicopter coming dropping shit on. You can't do that in the Gulf. You can't. So that means every single ship has to go in and out of the Gulf if we're even going to try to go in the Gulf. We can't go in the Gulf right now. We did everything. We had two battle groups in the freaking Gulf during the Iraq War. And all they were shooting at us was freaking Scud missiles.
1: Well, let me, exactly, which is a 1950s weapon. So let me ask you this question. What do you make of the fact that suddenly their missiles are changing direction, firing MIRV packages, and hitting down to feet precision? Obviously, the Russians and Chinese are giving them satellite telemetry and more. But worse than that, it doesn't appear we know suddenly, and they've said this a couple months ago, they said, look, we've been hitting you with our old missiles. We're about to hit you with our new ones. Well, it looks like these new missiles are extremely sophisticated.
2: Well, I can tell you this. We had electronic warfare. Every ship has electronic warfare capabilities. They have obviously getting this either from China or Russia. Somebody who has the ability to, that our electronic warfare isn't working because Iran didn't build these missiles themselves. They're pretty sophisticated and extremely smart people. I have Iranian friends, extremely smart. I've worked with them in semiconductor. They can do a lot, but not by themselves.
1: So what does Trump need to do in closing? You're a great caller, but I got to move on.
2: I agree with you. We need to find an exit strategy and as soon as possible and how we can pull out and save face. I honestly don't know. I think we're just too far deep into it at this point.
1: And the Iranians are willing to play gutsball and lose. So I don't doubt if this keeps going, we'll end up nuking him to win, and then the whole world economy turns against us. Everybody, and then that's a good scenario. The bad scenario is Pakistan hits everybody with nukes. I mean, this is just unbelievable. And Israel got us into it, folks. That's the absolutely disgusting. Thanks for the call. All right, let's go to Bill in North Carolina, then Chuck, Cody, Joe, and others. Bill in North Carolina, a C-130 pilot. Thanks for holding. Thanks for calling.
3: Hey, yes, sir. Nice to be on. Flew Hercs in the Guard for most of my adult life. I'm a captain for a major airline now. Bill ain't my real name. Matt Bracken is always spot on. Michael Yon. Yon always talks about, the MOU. None of that was ever designed to succeed. It's all theater. But with that said, we just got kicked out of the Persian Gulf, and now we've open source just on the internet today. We're in Israel and Jordan and in medium range. Those airfields are packed, large airframes, small airframes, and there is no way that we have not sustained massive casualties already. And once the American public finds out that's being hidden, I mean, people are just going to be very angry. And like you said, I think the end of this is Israel doing the Samson option.
1: I agree with you. You know, we have this footage right here. That's where some of the troops were killed right there. And we know they're all tightly packed in Jordan and Israel, including the 82nd Airborne and others. They've kept the Marines out of range on those amphibious ships. And, yeah, we're shooting attack-ems at them and bombing them with 3,000-ton bombs. But it doesn't matter because they don't care. There's 93 million of them, and they're getting more and more angry, more and more wound up. And that's what people need to understand is we're messing with people just like the Vietnamese that aren't going to give up. And so this is so stupid to start this fight. And Mark Levin just says, and Lindsey Graham says, nuke them. And they don't even,
4: yeah.
1: And the Pentagon says, no, in our war games, that leads to a nuclear war. Oh, let's just do it. Let's just do it.
3: Crazy. Is it, and Rodney, I don't know what that, your first caller, you know, we replaced the Taliban with the Taliban. I was involved in that for 10 years of my life, Iraq. Bosnia, Kosovo, everywhere else, flying Hercs around the world. I don't know what he was talking about. The Persians invented chess.
1: Well, look at this. We just put the head of Al-Qaeda 2+ years ago into Syria, and now Trump says he may send them in to take over Lebanon. They'll kill the Christians.
3: Yeah, I don't know what that guy was talking about. Anybody that's ever spent any time over there, Mr. Jones, lived in Kuwait or at Al Udeid or any of these other bases, you get rid of the desalination plants, the water, electricity, air conditioner, aircraft take massive amounts of support equipment, and now we're pushed all the way back to the Mediterranean with our tankers and they're all concentrated. And the next thing you're going to see is what Mr. Bracken describes. They're just going to target these handful of bases that we're all concentrated in, and we're done.
1: And then when our troops get killed, just like they wanted to put troops into Kirk Island, Israel's telling us they know our troops will get killed. Then everybody gets pissed, and they think Americans will say, fine, we're going to get you. And I just hope we're smart enough to not get sucked into this. God bless you. I appreciate your call. Amazing callers. Thank you, Bill. Let's go to who's up first here. Who's been home the longest here? That'd be Cody in Illinois. Cody, you're on the air, and then Joe in Nebraska, then Chuck. Cody, thanks for calling.
5: Thanks, Alex. I just think it's simple as that. They just want to steal more money out of the American population, just like all the other wars. I think it's just really simple. I think we're coming into some new financial system. You're about to take a wheelbarrow to the grocery store. I talked to my boomers, my grandparents, stuff like that. And I just think that it's time to take more money from the American population. If you watch the media, it's patriotic to have higher fuel prices. This is the price to pay for them not to have a nuke. And all the messaging is always the same. It's always a pattern. And they're about to get something very, very bad. Be very scared. And it's fear porn. And I'm tired of it, man. I'm tired of it. And, I mean, there's so much money just getting us over there. I was a heavy equipment operator in the Marine Corps. And just getting over there, your commercial flights out of the Air Force Base, freaking wake up, there's meals in your face. And then you get over there, you go hang out in Romania for a little bit. You freaking sit there for a couple weeks, eat, drink, whatever. Freaking sit there, whatever. It's just a big, huge money scam. And the reason I found out it was a big money scam was when I watched us leave Afghanistan and the way we left. And we left all of the gear there. We left all the crap there. And my job in Afghanistan, Camp Leatherneck 2014, was to retrograde, get gear out of that place. And when I saw them just leave everything, nothing matters. Nothing freaking matters. And it's the same with every war. Not if it freaking
1: matters. You know why? Because they brought that back. They wouldn't have to buy. They brought it back. They wouldn't have to. They couldn't buy new, and they wanted to resupply Al Qaeda and ISIS to attack Syria.
5: Yeah, we got to keep funding terrorism, and I just cannot stand this. All they want to do is rip us off, and I'm just, you know, everything keeps getting more and more expensive. And I think if we just break it down really, really simple, whatever new financial system is coming.
1: No, that's right. That's right. This is designed. This is designed to collapse the world economy, to force us into the new central bank digital currency. They admit that. BlackRock is so happy. You're dead on, sir. And the first caller, he was like, "You're saying Trump's dumb." Trump keeps saying the war is over. He says he can open the strait. He says he'll send the Navy in. The Navy knows they can't go in because they're sitting ducks. Now, is that stupid, or does Trump think we're stupid? Either way, It's pure crap. Thanks for the call. You heard that guy's frustration, and I get it. We're going to go to break, come back with Joe in Nebraska, Chuck in Oregon. Please remember, I'm not financed by the Israelis, the Republicans, the Democrats, anybody. You want us to expose the next pandemic, stop the next war? You want us here at least trying? I need your support, your word of mouth, your prayer, and I need you to go to thealexjonesstore.com, and I thank all of you that have. And I'll encourage those of you that haven't. Tonight's the last night to get Irish sea moss concentrated capsules. This is a magic thing God made, and it's concentrated. It's equivalent to a whole, each capsule is like a 30 grams or something of sea moss. And it's just got all these crazy vitamins and nutrients and trace elements and really strong organic deliberate iodine. It just, you think, you know, Popeye's strong with spinach. This is what Popeye really ought to be eating. It is amazing. Buy one, get one free. All the Patriot apparel, the collectible coins are selling out. We have the shower head filters, the highest rated, lowest price. 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We'll be building the new network. I need to have the funds to get crew. 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I need your help. 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Nobody's got a track record like us taking on the enemy with victory. So we're the horse to bet on. 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

0: it hasn't been on in about a month and a half. A couple weeks ago, the Pentagon released a bunch of new UFO, UAP stuff. I want to analyze that. A little more juicy than what they released before. What's really happening with that disclosure? Our journalist Daniel Liss, former Wall Street Journal writer, bestselling author, documentary filmmaker, and more, joins us. And then in the fourth hour, back to calls and all the other news I haven't hit and on Flock. Yeah, but right now, let's jam in a few more calls. Joe in Nebraska, Marine, on the Iran situation. What's your take on it, sir?
1: Hey, Alex. Good to talk with you. Hey, first off, that first guy you had on, typical. Trust me, bro, I was a team guy. I know better than everybody else, but yet I don't have anything to offer you in regards to information or what the master plan is.
0: Yeah, I kept saying, give me some beef. Where am I wrong? You couldn't tell me.
1: Yeah, that's typical. The team guys, that's Joe Kent, you know, the guy who told Trump exactly how this was going to go down that Trump couldn't listen to. Team guys are Valhalla VFT. I know you have him on quite often. Team guys are Sean Ryan, and anybody who's been there and done that, is pretty much on board with the same tune here. This is a bad deal. You know, he wants to say Iran's not a worthy adversary. Well, I don't know what team he was on, but we've been fighting Iran's proxies for the last 30 years, and now we're fighting the whole burrito. So
0: I mean, I'd say Iran's 10 times worse than Iraq. We were just put in there to be a shooting gallery before, and I mean, that's when I was like, what are you talking about? The Pentagon says, that's why we never did this before, is that is the scenarios just go from bad to worse, and we're living it. And he just says, you're saying Trump's dumb. Well, he's either ignorant or he's evil on this subject.
1: Yeah, there's something to that, and that's why, Joe Kent laid this out for Trump, and they had war gamed this out. We knew exactly what was going to happen. We knew that Iran was going to shut down the Strait of Hormuz, and we look at what the Houthis did over there in the El Mandab Strait. I believe that's what it's called. They gave the Navy and our Burks a run for their money. What was that, a couple years ago? And we ain't been back since. You know, so it just goes to show that these adversaries that we don't think are up to snuff. Well, war's different now with these drones, man. They can shut down the Strait with a couple grand worth of drones. That's a problem when we're shooting $100,000 missiles or million-dollar missiles.
0: And now Trump's talking about ground forces.
1: Exactly. Well, here's the thing, Alex. So Joe Kent gave Trump the scoop on this. And, you know, Trump decided not to listen to him for whatever reason that was. I don't know whether he's stupid or whether there's something going on with him and with him and Bibi. Now, I think that Bibi's got something on Trump. I don't know what it is, but that's the only reason I could see a Trump who portrayed himself as the alpha, the buck stops here, uncontrollable non-politician coming in to make America great again, but is absolutely cucking for Bibi. And so I'm not sure what the hell the deal is with that, but it makes me think that Bibi's got something on Trump that's got Trump backed into a corner, or else we wouldn't be in this thing to begin with. I think what we need to do first thing, first and foremost, and this only makes sense to do if Trump is actually for America, is to cut Bibi off from their money and cut them off from their weapons. Because the first thing Bibi does when we go to war in Iran is goes and starts a war with his neighbors, and not to mention the genocide they've been committing in Palestine. So first thing, if we want to have any credibility at the table with Iran, and that's how the last peace deals fell apart, is we can't keep...
0: And that's what Joe Kinkham is explaining. You've got to sell Israel no. And he tells them no, and they do whatever they want. Thanks for the call. Excellent points. And it's a false equivalency. I'm not for Mondami or the Red Green Alliance. They want to arrest Netanyahu. He has diplomatic immunity. When he's there at the UN, he can't do that. Not that I'm not for Netanyahu's arrest. The point is, it's not the time or place. Trump comes out and says Benjamin Netanyahu will not be arrested in any way, shape, or form while in the United States of America. He is fighting against the Islamic Republic, blah, blah, blah. Yeah, and funded Hamas and protected him. Give me a break. So it's a false equivalency, but that's where we are. I got one more caller, Chuck, in Oregon Army. I'm going to finish up with him and then go to Dark Journalist. You do not want to miss this. This is coming up. What's happening with disclosure? It was going to be so big. What happened? He's got some incredible information straight ahead. Stay with us and share the live feed on X at Real Alex Shows right now and Rumble.com. 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
4: 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The fight continues. If you are receiving this transmission, you are the resistance.
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5: List. Coming up now, Ed Dark Journalist on X. Follow him there, Ed Dark Journalist. All right, Daniel List is there. I appreciate him holding for a moment. I want to finish up with this one caller. One caller who's former Army. Really appreciate the military calling in. And you heard all of them, but one guy who said he was military but was very nebulous said I was right. But, I mean, you can see I'm right. I don't want to be right about this. I'm not a fan of the mullahs. Chuck in Oregon, Army, your take on the Iran situation. Go ahead.
6: I think the decision to occupy Iran with American soldiers has already been made. This is why Donald Trump is telling everybody that we were at war with Vietnam for 19 years, even though that's not the case, but what it really that is mentally preparing the American public for a long-term commitment to keep the, basically act as a port authority over there and for the long term. And we can all look back to, I guess, maybe as early as 1997 after Deng Xiaoping died in China. Boris Yeltsin was the president of Russia at that time. They came together and they formed what is now known as the Shanghai Cooperation Organization, which Iran joined as a full-fledged member back in, if I remember correctly, June of 2023. So really what this is, in my, from my perspective, this is a proxy war, and we're not only fighting Iran, we're fighting Russia and China because they're all on the same team of the Shanghai Cooperation Organization.
5: Bingo! All the calls were great, but you just nailed it. And this is a proxy war about the dollar, and I think it's backfiring. It's hurting the dollar. And it's about stopping the IMEC corridor and everything you just said. And then Israel used its lobby to get it because it wants to be able to grab more land while it's at it. People say, oh, you're covered for Israel. No. Israel's a subcomponent to this, but got us into the war with their lobbying power. So a foreign power has drug us into this. Where do you see this going? So I guess you don't see Trump off-ramping this. He's sleepwalking us into us, what you're saying? He dropped off. All right. Excellent caller. Well, we just stated it there at the end, so that's where we are. All right. Daniel List has written for the Wall Street Journal. He's an author, filmmaker, you name it, one of the leading experts on UAPs, UFOs, disclosure, the real facts, the history, Protect X, the dark group that goes around killing people and suppressing things. There's another good group, and we're seeing a civil war with all that right now. I want to get his take on the latest tranche released a few weeks ago, declassifications, a little bit more juicy than what we saw, but Overall, I would say much of this so-called disclosure is a nothing burger, years in the making. Even a Steven Spielberg movie lined up with it was basically about psychic connection to the aliens, just like Close Encounters of the Third Kind was. I predicted that. It wasn't hard. He's obsessed with that. So they're trying to launch like a new religion and saying this discredits not other religions, not Hinduism or Islam, but it discredits Christianity. So that from Hollywood. But as usual, List has the story behind the story, the news behind the news, and how it ties into Richard Nixon and so much more. So Daniel List at Dark Journalist on X. Everybody should follow you there. Where would you like to start? It's been over a month since you've been on. You're gracious to join us here today.
3: Well, it's fantastic to see you, Alex. And the new set looks fantastic as well, I just want to say.
5: This is just better and better. Interim, this is the interim backup. But the crew's doing a great job, and we're covering the news.
3: That's great. Well, I'll tell you, one of the amazing things that's been going on is that was the fourth UFO file release. And, you know, Luna said, well, that's the meat and potatoes. And she's in charge of the D-class committee and all that. Well, if that's the meat and potatoes, everyone's going to starve to death because there wasn't very much in there. What is important, I think, are the stories around these releases, which is the missing scientist story we've gone deep on, and some of the unusual background to the story about Trump and his relationship with the UFO file. I think it's coming into play more and more. And there's a deep story back there with an agent of the Houston plan that I spoke to. And his name was Robert Merritt. And he claimed that Nixon left a time capsule in the White House relating to UFO disclosure. Now, Merritt had a long background. He came all the way through Watergate. He was a CI. He worked for the FBI. He was an informant. And he was a special henchman doing little jobs in the background there for President Nixon as part of the Houston plan, which was so illegal and so outside of the bounds of regular intelligence work that even J. Edgar Hoover and the CIA were like, no, you can't have the Houston plan going around out there doing the bidding of Nixon. And they were jealous of it as well. There was a UFO component to Merritt's testimony. And what I found in going back into the history of President Nixon is he was very deeply involved in the UFO file from the time he was VP to Eisenhower and all through his own presidency.
5: And let's go back for people that don't know what I'm showing the Washington Post about this. Richard Nixon set in stone. Explain what this time capsule is. That's fascinating. Take your time here.
3: Yeah, this is fascinating. What we have now is the U.S. Geological Survey, and in 1972, Nixon placed a time capsule there, and it's in Reston, Virginia. And USGS is very unusual because they're connected with the Cosmos Club, which has a big, it's like the UFO Bilderberg. So the fact that they put the, you know, this major one-ton granite slab there as a time capsule for Nixon has always been a strange piece, and no one really knew what to make of it, and there was no ceremony unveiling it. In that same corridor of time, Watergate had unraveled and all the rest of it, and Merritt went and met and had his final meeting with Nixon in the White House, and Nixon said, I'm putting this letter away in the White House, and I'm saving it in a time capsule. So he wanted it, you know, for future generations to get his work on the UFO file. And a lot of these presidents did that through a lot of these stealth letters that are left behind. There's an LBJ X letter that's never been opened, for example, at the LBJ Library there in Texas. And we know Reagan and the other presidents have done this. So this is kind of the creme de la creme at the end when they release the UFO file. You can see the action of all these presidents in the background operating under the secrecy. The problem has been that the presidents have gotten outside of the bounds of the true UFO file. And so the intelligence agencies and a group called Exprotec has been running it in the meantime and really basically blackmailing the bureaucrats that are involved around the secrecy. So you have this unusual structure going on in the background. We know about the deep state. We've heard about the breakaway civilization. The Exprotec group operates right in that shadowy corridor between the intelligence agencies and the aerospace companies. But Nixon was in the heart of it, and the stories that I got from Merritt, who's now deceased, he's passed away, and I'm letting his information out. He did some information public with me, and some of this other information has been behind the scenes. But he said that Nixon had left this time capsule in the White House, which was just a letter, which had information relating to the deep aspect of the UFO file and the formulas that they had obtained. And this involved energy, quantum mechanics, and other things that gave them what they called, you know, they said Star Trek was backdated with what they had discovered here. So that deep relationship between Trump and Nixon now comes into play, because we worked on that. We brought that story out and everyone said, yeah, there's one letter between them, big deal. And we were like, no, you know, and I had found out that Trump had set up Nixon with offices literally there in New York City, in Manhattan, for him to go there, set him up with apartments and all the rest of it. And they had become very close. Finally, the Nixon Foundation released the fact that they had put out 300 different personal letters between the two, going all the way from 1975 to 1994, the death of President Nixon. So what we have there is a deep relationship. And, of course, we have this with Trump through his own uncle, through Uncle John Trump and his work with Vannevar Bush, deep in the heart of the UFO file. Vannevar Bush ran the UFO file, and his protege was John Trump. If we go all the way back to wartime and we get to 1943, now we have John Trump being sent in by Vannevar Bush to review Nikola Tesla's papers. So this trail of Trump involved with advanced technology in the UFO file is written there in history. Once you bring it forward, you can't unsee it, as it were. And the question is, you know, does that make Trump some magic time lord from the future, whatever? No. It puts him in charge of very specific information, and it puts him in the know, which a lot of the presidents have desired to be in the know. And Trump is in the know. The problem is with the UFO releases that they're doing. And there's a clumsy aspect here with, you know, Dr. Phil disclosure and putting Dr. Phil in charge of disclosure, and these CIA guys who are like, hey, I'm going to be the next UFO czar and all the rest of it. That's where Trump is sort of going off the rails with this. But he has done some very interesting things, including Space Force and the Golden Dome. And those are attempts to pull that UFO file, the most secret, the top secret inside the United States government, back under executive control, where it has not resided since 1958. You're talking about, you know, almost 70 years of history there where, forget it, the president is out of the loop.
5: And was it Space Force, his first administration, and now that's also part of that?
3: It is. Yeah, Space Force was a major attempt to do that. I think that he has a lot more clout coming in this time, and I think part of the problem that we've seen with people like Isaacman originally, you know, now he's in there and he's solid, he's the director of NASA, and now NASA can talk about UFOs. You see how this works, and this has changed. He practically changed his tune overnight. That's good. The problem is what we're getting with some of the deeper agencies is this weird kind of schizophrenic thing where, you know, you have some people coming out who are major figures like J.D. Vance and others saying, well, UFOs are demons and, you know, let's talk about it from a demonic level, which is fine if you want to believe that. There's no problem with that. However, as far as a vice presidential statement, you know, and as far as a government statement on UFOs, it's absurd. What you're looking at is a phenomena of technology that is moving far beyond what we see. So that either means that we're out of the loop or we have a cosmic neighbor, right? It's one of the two. And if we're out of the loop, that means it's a second group here operating with the advanced technology. That's why the stories around the missing scientists get into weird loops. You know, we had this very unusual story of that FEMA official who said, you know, he was like, oh, I was teleported to a Waffle House in Georgia. He was totally serious, Greg Phillips. And he said, you know, I was having a great time with my friends there in Rome, Georgia, and boom, I got teleported 13 miles away. He got booted out of his position and everything else. But this is a sitting official of the Trump administration. What was he trying to convey?
5: Daniel, let's elaborate. I don't mean to interrupt, but just to see, so we don't forget. We have the chief science czar a year and a half ago, right when Trump gets in, saying, we now control time and space. We have secret technology for energy and weapons. And we see more and more real evidence of that. And I don't like being used for disinformation, and it's not my fault, but this, people take what you've said and take it out of context. I said on Rogan like 10 years ago, and before that, I said there's real extraterrestrials and there's advanced human technology. And I explained, because we have all the ancients and the same images and the same reports by, you know, groups 5,000, 6,000, 3,000 years ago, different continents reporting the same thing. Literally what you see in the first books of the Bible, you know, is mirrored by even, you know, older civilizations. And so people take DMT, it lifts the veil interdimensionally because the optic nerve blocks out most of what it's picking up. They've been able with sensors, you know, to add chips in the brain and things where it can, you know, pick up all the other light spectrum, radiation, you name it. Well, your brain's picking that all up, so we have a filter. So there is interdimensional, which people think, you know, historically, you know, ghosts, demons, all that type of stuff. That's the occult, that's the conjuring, that's those things that are on top of us, beside us in this dimension. Then you've got the extraterrestrials. Then, as I said, you've got advanced human technology that's trying to reverse engineer it. That is my view. Now I've seen a lot of these known disinfo operatives that put out a lot of stuff mix it together and say, no, that's the aliens, which we need to be very, very clear that this is specifically something different. But the establishment, and I broke this on Rogan 10 years ago, a year later they declassified, that at San Francisco, they're at the Psychic Research Institute with the universities, and out in Japan, other places, they have the DMT drips. They liken them to, like, astronauts, where they go in for longer, map out what's going on, communicating with these entities. They have certified studies with groups of people on the drugs having the same hallucination, less than hallucination, when the veil's lifted, and these creatures always basically tell them the same story. We'll give you advanced knowledge, but we want you to basically transcend humanity. We want you to depopulate the Earth. So there's definitely a group of creatures interdimensionally that are doing this, but then there's obviously separately other things, and they want us to believe that the extraterrestrials are violent to build a military response to that. Is that an accurate, that's my view, do you think that worldview is accurate or wrong?
3: That's an incredible overview, in fact. And I remember that Rogan discussion, and it was off the charts. At the time, when you were mentioning the breakaway civilization there. And, it's amazing because Rogan had a number of alien UFO people come in and give him, the basic line about UFOs and encounters, and they were all military and CIA people, so they didn't really go deep. In fact, your conversation with him went the deepest. That's what you really want to start with. And the consciousness factor is absolutely crucial. And this is where people get into trouble on this as well, and I'm glad you're pointing it out, because when we have these types of experiences that would qualify as psychic experiences, this is what the mystery schools were teaching everyone about, that if you get to a certain level, you can actually see things that you can't see with your ordinary, with the regular untrained eye when it comes to these types of things. So it is a totally different class of things. But when you get a case, like even a classic case of Betty and Barney Hill driving down the highway in New Hampshire and getting grabbed and getting examined and then being traumatized, and Barney Hill, dies just a few years later. He never goes back to work. So he's obviously been through something that, has physical aspects to it directly, and they're dealing with craft. I remember the conversations and the things about Gordon Cooper. He said when he was training in the 1950s, before he went into space, he was doing all these trainings in Germany, and he would get up there and they would do all these maneuvers, and then these UFOs would show up and start doing the exact same maneuvers, but better, and then take off, just disappear. So obviously that technological factor, whatever intelligence is operating there, and Cooper concluded it was an extraterrestrial presence. We don't know if it was an ultra-terrestrial presence, something here which is advanced beyond us. But that's a factor, for example, on the national security state side, where they looked at it and said, this is the thing we're going to keep the biggest secret around, because it literally defies time and space. When people encounter it, their time and space disappears. You have all those missing time claims and all the rest.
5: I don't want to go back to that, but let's go back for a moment. This is so important. You have Spielberg with Close Encounters of the Third Kind in the late 70s, where it's all about psychic. They're all called there. Even though the government doesn't want them there, they make it there. And it's all about, we're connected to you, you're connected to us. His new movie is all about that. And so they're trying to unify the field theory with the interdimensionals, and there's obviously some psychic connection with the aliens, with UFOs, and blur the lines. Or am I wrong in saying there seems to be an attempt to blur the lines?
3: Well, there's no question. I mean, how coordinated can you get? First of all, as we're doing the actual UFO disclosures, then we have all the movies come out on cue. And, we have the whistleblowers under Chris Mellon, the DOD billionaire's control, going out and, doing these events on the Capitol steps and everything. Why does the movies coming out? It's absurd. So obviously it's a coordinated effort. The question is, what's behind it? And I think in the case of Spielberg, someone like that, even in those elite circles, he probably thinks he's bringing forward genuine UFO disclosure and the culture needs this and all the rest of it. But he very specifically, as you pointed out, said, Christianity is going to be challenged by these things. He didn't say the Muslim faith, or he didn't say Judaism. He said Christianity. That's weird. So it shows that they know that their biggest obstacle when it gets to this is, around the UFO file and aliens, are Christians. And what they've done is they've underestimated the Christian mindset, in my opinion, because one of the things that we're looking at is, they are now trying to feed this thing about demons. And you can, you know, again, when you get into demonology and all these types of things, you're getting into a deep science, right? You're getting into a deep history of religion. But if you start taking anything that you want to portray as a, like a UFO threat or whatever and labeling it demons, then you're doing this whole thing where you're saying, well, you know, we spent all this money, we disappeared all this money out the back, you know, $20 million, $20 trillion is missing from the budget, but we did it because we were fighting demons in space. And if you go back to some of that initial disclosure in 2017, that's what they were trying to do. They were saying, well, the CIA is heroes. They're fighting demons in space. I kid you not. This was their line originally, and they've tried to modify it. And remember, these guys have been lying from it from the start. Whatever the phenomena is, they're going to lie about it, right? So if anything, you need a citizen investigatory body that reflects itself in Congress and completely denies the influence of the intelligence groups. By the way, it's the DOD billionaire who's controlling the whistleblowers that's releasing all the videos. He's the one they consult. That's why you're getting very lame kind of crap UFO videos from the Trump administration releases and things we've seen before, because they're all censored videos and they could really be something else. I mean, where's the really good color video of a crisp UFO, you know, that's undeniable? Here's the thing that's going on, I think, behind the scenes, is they were thinking, oh, we'll release this, we'll release the UFO technology, and that will justify the threat and the Golden Dome and all the rest of it. Well, they've decided now, they're starting to float these trial balloons saying, no, we want to talk about biologics, and we want to get away from the technology question. This is very interesting. It's just started in June that they've started to pull
5: this. And again, they blur the line about human-animal hybrids that they've created, which is alien. It's never existed. Or synthetic stuff they've created that's never been here. That just means never existed before. But they're also blurring the lines with that.
3: Yes, absolutely. And I think that they think they're at a position, cloning-wise and otherwise, that they can produce a being that they can say, look, it's an alien. And it's a dead alien, or whatever it happens to be. Now, they may have these things directly in the vaults there. There's no question about that. But they can create the false version. And we're talking about them.
5: Well, let's be clear. 50 years ago, they could grow a human ear on the back of a mouse. So they can cosmetically create a humanoid that looks like whatever they want.
3: Exactly. And this is the problem. But see, it's the caricature, and they're famous for the caricature. They feed you the thing that you want to see, right? Or if you want to see an alien, this is what we're going to show you. But they're not showing the technology. They've decided they're pulling back from that thing that they were going to do originally because they've said, well, maybe these other countries like Russia aren't quite where we are with it. And if we let it out there, you know, not only are we going to explode the idea of industry around this, but the other countries may have caught up with us.
5: So what you're saying is this round of disclosure, highly coordinated for the last 5 years, culminating in June around disclosure film coming out, was a beta test or a trial balloon to test the waters.
3: Yes, exactly. And I'll tell you this about Day of Disclosure and that whole piece. If we look at it, the Central Intelligence Agency, people like Clapper and all the rest, they've been involved with Spielberg. They were doing the whole Age of Disclosure documentary that came out.
5: Stay there. I want to hear you. Let's get into this. Disclosure Day and the CIA, obviously, but he's got the details. What are they trying to do? That's key to understanding what's coming next. You're getting real disclosure here. We'll be right back. My fellow patriots, the first thing the globalists and the leftists do when they want to silence you is go after your merchant accounts, go after your business payment systems. It's that simple. They try to cut off your ability to even receive money or make payments. It's globalist siege. It's globalist economic warfare. It's a globalist blockade, an embargo, sanctions against American populist patriots. For everyone that's been watching and listening to me for years, you've seen the attacks, you've seen the deplatforming, you've seen the court battles, the news articles, the demonization, the bogus default judgments. We even have FBI and CIA operatives on hidden camera talking about how their entire goal was to take me out at the knees by knocking out my ability to accept payments. And that model they used on me, they admit, is for all of you.
7: Alex Jones.
8: Yeah, so we were after him.
7: So with Alex Jones, and the goal with him was what, just to bankrupt him?
8: Pretty
9: Louisiana Radio Network, I'm Andrew Greenstein. The forecast may be for a quieter than normal hurricane season, but you wouldn't know it at this point. We're on the cusp of the second named storm of the year, with Louisiana being impacted by both. The storm that's currently Tropical Depression 2 is currently about 110 miles of Panama City, Florida, packing maximum sustained winds of 35 miles an hour. National Weather Service meteorologist Megan Williams says some areas could be in for some heavy rains from the storm, which is expected to become Tropical Storm Bertha later today.
10: We're looking at 2 to 5 inches of rainfall, potentially mostly right along the Louisiana coastline, but if that track shifts a little, that could affect where some of that rainfall occurs.
9: Plaquemines Parish Emergency Preparedness Director Patrick Harvey says the heaviest rain bands could stay south of Louisiana's coast.
11: Looking at models and stuff, most of the rainfall we anticipate to stay out in the Gulf. So hopefully we'll fare okay here in Plaquemines.
9: And Lauren.
12: 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Whether you're following Lane Kiffin, Jay Johnson, Will Wade, Kim Mulkey, or the future of LSU athletics, Tiger Rag is where serious LSU fans begin. 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
9: As of right now, the storm that's currently Tropical Depression 2 and is expected to become Tropical Storm Bertha later today is not expected to intensify beyond tropical storm strength. However, LSU Health climatologist Barry Keim says that could change if the track shifts south off the coast.
12: If it stays offshore and stays over that warm water, I would say that a weak hurricane is not off the table, but I'd say that's not likely, but it's something we need to watch very carefully.
9: But before the rains from the future tropical storm arrive, the state's dealing with a couple more days of excruciating heat. Health officials are urging you to limit your time outdoors if you possibly can. LDH Secretary Bruce Greenstein says if you absolutely must spend time outdoors in these conditions, there are three basic rules you should abide by.
13: If you're outside, the three most important things is to hydrate, drink water, to get shade, and rest.
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not to territorialize information. My goal is to not be the only guy that has really good answers on a wide spectrum of things. But I tell you, I'm very frustrated because all I do is study geopolitics, the economy, world history, esoteric, the elites. And when you study the elites, you really learn how things work because they've got a lot of hidden knowledge, a lot of advanced records. And then you start understanding how the system really works versus what they're telling you. And there's no way humanity's going to make it if we don't force the disclosure, not just of what's happening interdimensionally or visitors from other worlds or from our own world that have just been here longer than us and just are right there in the shadows. We're not going to make it, folks. And this decision to, you know, just scrap humanity and depopulate us, well, we've heard that before. If you go back to all the ancient cultures, you know, there's times when the gods tell them to get rid of everybody, and then there's another bigger god who's the real god says don't do it. I mean, that is in all of those Middle Eastern cultures going back 6,000 years. It's in the hieroglyphs. It's in the all of it. And so this is the big story. This is the big issue. And we're here covering what is known and what is believed. But all the ancient cultures, from the Mesoamericans to the ancient cultures on the Tigris-Euphrates, all of it tell basically the same story. And there are paintings and cave drawings and you know, again, ancient stone carvings thousands of miles, 10,000 miles away from each other that depict the same stories over and over and over again. So we know, predating the Wright brothers, these aeronautical events were happening. And much of what we see declassified and what people seen mirrors that. But I'll tell you again, I've been alive 52 years. And I'm going to go back to our guest. I tell the story every time he's on because, to me, this is big evidence. I've only seen UFOs one time, and that just means don't know what it is. And I, until recently. And that was when I was like 9 to 8 years old, whenever we're driving from my grandparents' ranch 2 hours south of Dallas. And it's middle of the day, and here come three fighters that were stealth fighters. But it wasn't for years later, actually like 5 or 6 years later, Gulf War I, when I'm like 14, that is released. And I'm like, oh yeah, the stealth fighters. And they had like the ocean, you know, gray, blue, you know, camo deal. And they were going slow, and all of a sudden afterburners, and my dad said, that's a secret military aircraft flying down I-45. They're like 300.

0: satellite come by, you know it's up there. I only started seeing this recently. I told you it happened twice, like the last 4 or 5 months, where I saw obviously human drones, but they were flying 9 of them red, and then they merge a couple of miles out and then disappear. I saw a huge, what I thought, stone meteorite come in with low cloud cover. I walk out, smoking a cigar like 4 a.m., just woke up, cup of coffee. I picked up a cigar butt I was smoking the night before, sitting there, and I'm like, boom! And then I see these orbs come out, ziggle around, and then disappear. So I know suddenly, everybody's seeing these fireballs, suddenly stuff's off the scale. Because if I never saw any of this till I was 52, then what the hell's going on? And then you got interrupted by the break, getting into all the big disclosure, the CIA tying it into Disclosure Day, Daniel List.
1: Oh, Alex, that's a fantastic point, actually, which is what's going on with this thinning of the veil. But it is true that historically, UFOs have operated in waves, as if they're coming in on certain time waves. If you go back and look for these different waves in time, 1997 is a huge wave of UFO sightings and encounters. If you go back to 1973 and further in the history, 1958, gigantic, you know, flyovers in D.C. in 1952. And then there's a layoff period. It's almost like the culture absorbs it. Or these things only come in through certain types of time and astronomical alignments. It's quite possible. The entire ancient cultures you're referring to were set up around astrological and astronomical alignments. So they were looking, that was their whole power grid system. I think one of the important things that's been revealed in all this is the idea that, you know, it's just off-world, I think, is limiting, because the idea that we had the ancient technology ourselves is also a powerful, powerful disclosure. And that's the thing I think they want to keep us away from, very honestly, because they want to put us on the altar of technology. Well, it's higher technology this and higher technology that. But in fact, what was going on in Atlantis and human history all the way back there, we were talking about the Two-Eye Stone, the Ezekiel ships, all those things are all Atlantean technology that humanity once raised itself up to a point and basically blew itself up. That's the story, that's the Plato story, and that's where we get it. And when you're referring to Sumeria and Enki and Enlil and the good, sort of Nephilim and the bad Nephilim coming in and deciding what we're going to do with humanity, all those stories are there. There's no question they're there for a reason. I think what's important today is when we're looking at it, we have a very clumsy effort at the top and some effort at transparency, because they've been holding the secret back for so long. They've been lying for so long about what these things are and what they know about them. I don't think they know everything about them, but the people who are in charge of the UFO file know so much compared to what we know on a public level that you have a schizophrenic situation. So if these things just start showing up all of a sudden, then what? What kind of position are we in with that? So
0: let me throw this out. I think you just said it, but I'm a little bit dense. And we do know, even historically, the ancients would say, oh, these stars will show up over the cities and move, and then it happens in waves. That's in all the cultures. So obviously we know this stuff comes in waves that's not human, or it's us from another, time, another dimension, breakaway civilization that decided to, keep it from most of the public. I know that's one of the main theories, at least a part of it, but obviously, then they were scared in the last 5 years building up to this summer and this spring. It was actually this fall and winter and spring, knowing on the timetable with all the ancient stuff they've got that this would be the time. They weren't sure how big it would be, and so maybe they were trying to get ahead of it.
1: Absolutely. And they're trying to put their narrative out there. The narrative is crucial because psychologically that's how we'll accept the whole thing one way or another. The narrative has to be perfect. They've tried to build up the narrative to be, well, there's a UFO threat out there. They haven't really worked on, the alien god thing is something they have in their back pocket, and there are certain tech bro billionaires that are interested in this. But what's going on the intelligence level is they're in love with the UFO threat idea because they're in love with the idea of emergency powers. And they've buttoned the system down that they can order emergency powers. And one thing I think you've taught the audience and just the public in general over these years of doing the show is that you can't wait until you're in the emergency situation. You can't wait till you're in the soup. You have to get ahead of that curve. Just like when COVID showed up, it was too late. They were already doing the things. There were already lockdowns, social distancing, put your mask on, and there was all that social conditioning that was happening. If you do this, if you look at the UFO file, that's going to make the COVID operation look like a walk in the park, because you're introducing the idea of another species. You're introducing the whole idea of a

0: threat. And then you have all these intelligence agencies probing the psychology of the American public and the global public about how they can pull this off and how much of a foundation they have. And they have the best filmmakers, you know, people like Spielberg and others. In earlier times, you know, they tried to use kind of the best directors that they had then. That's where you got Kubrick and 2001 and all that. They were trying to lay a foundation there. There's no question about it. So the question is, how far along, you know, what is it we can do to blow the whistle on this situation now? And it's to get rid of this phony version of disclosure that they're doing and go and have a congressional hearing, for example, over the missing scientists. The missing scientists were dealing with the UFO file. The top general who was involved with it, Neil McCaslin, he was a major general. He disappeared in a flash. He's gone. He was in charge of the UFO file. That's a national security crisis. They've blown it off. I mean, we brought the story to a fever pitch. We presented it to the White House. We literally got it up to the point where the White House was commenting on it. And, you know, we broke the story back here in December because of Nuno Lorero, who was an MIT professor who went missing, and he was dealing with neutron star mergers. Well, that's the recreation in the lab of a black hole. So, you know, he's
1: stepping on photographs. And some of these are professional heads. But I interrupted you with the break. We had to take that hard break. You were getting into the CIA and connections to Spielberg and his new movie.
0: No question. Well, what you have with Spielberg is a long history of being in the know. When he presented E.T., the movie, for example, he did it at the White House, and President Reagan came around afterwards and said, everyone in this room knows that that is fact and not fiction. So, you know, Reagan was in the know. He understood there was another group going on here, and he also was deep in the UFO file, and they had portrayed it to him on the CIA level that it was a threat. So you have a number of these appearances of Reagan saying, what if there are an alien threat, what would happen? And Gorbachev came out in 2009 famously and talked to Charlie Rose and said, yeah, you know, Reagan took me aside at Reykjavik. Everyone thought that summit was a failure, but in fact he put his arm around me and said, we have a UFO threat, will you fight it with us? I mean, that's on the record now. So the Russian premier and the United States president talked about a UFO threat. So there's no question that they were dealing with that on a strategic level. If you go back and you really penetrate that history, you see that Gorbachev and others were trying to prevent a nuclear exchange over the UFO file. And Kennedy originally had tried to do this himself with Khrushchev. He had said to his own intelligence agencies, release now our most high threat cases and what they look like, what the craft look like to the Russians. I want to share our UFO file with them. This is where Kennedy gets into major trouble. There are all these problems they had with Kennedy anyway, but his interest in the UFO file and his background in the UFO file, that's the ultimate thing. That's the ultimate card. And as a matter of fact, the Watergate attorney, Douglas Caddy, said that when he was speaking to his friend and, you know, basically somebody who had a close family friend who'd been the top of the CIA, Howard Hunt. Hunt took him aside before he went to prison and said Kennedy was assassinated over the UFO file. This thing is a long, long history. A number of officials have come out and said, oh yeah, Kennedy was doing all this stuff around the UFO file. We couldn't talk about it back then. Well, you can talk about it now, and they better talk about it soon, because the type of mealy-mouthed UFO congressional hearings that they've had aren't doing anything. They aren't moving the needle at all. As a matter of fact, they're moving us into a position of a bullseye with this whole UFO threat piece being hoisted upon us. And really what you can do with the UFO threat, you can organize a COG program, and you can make it emergency powers coming directly from NORAD. And the continuity of government program is set up for a national emergency, nuclear or X. And in this case, the UFO threat fits that perfectly. So it's very dangerous when you get into false disclosure. And that's why people who are on the inside, you know, in the NGA and the NRO and these other groups, on the intelligence side, the NSA, they cannot be allowed, in the CIA, they can't be allowed to run disclosure because they're pushing a narrative.
1: And I know we don't like to infight, I know we don't like to stir up trouble and probably the police here, we're not. But when I see on the other big shows, most of these people, you can tell it's a script, you can tell it's to be described, they're in the bottom of a base with the gray aliens, or they're on a phone call and heard about it, or they always heard it from somebody else, or they're out in the middle of somewhere and these aliens run by in the desert, and it's always tied to some movie production or something, and they've been authorized because they have classifications, but they're a whistleblower. The real ones get killed or disappeared, and you're sitting there watching this. They just flood disinfo on purpose, but in reality, whether it's the high priest of this early on, H.G. Wells, and then after him, the inventor of the telecommunications satellite, theoretically, it was the Russians first launched at Sputnik, Arthur C. Clarke, and all of their writings where they would give the awards to certain groups, certain messages they wanted, even if it's the Foundation series that isn't even about aliens, but it's about directed evolution by an elite. And if you look at 2001 Space Odyssey or Childhood's End or any of that is, there's the good aliens, and the Christians say don't follow them because they don't want you to evolve, and they're directing our evolution with a monolith or a beam from Saturn or Jupiter, with a relay on the moon, and that you're going to go up to this wormhole and transcend and come back as the star child to Lucifer, and then it's actually in the book, Lucifer's the new sun that forms, out after the star child is born. And if you really get down to Spielberg's movies and all of it, that's what this is they're here directing our evolution right now, and that goes into the interdimensionals and what they're actually trying to do, whereas you get into the rules of God and his many flocks in the Bible, and God saying, I have, many flocks I take care of. The main rule of a non-aggressive satanic entity is that it does not mess with your free will. It does not take your rights. It does not sabotage you. It lives and let live. And obviously those are the watchers, whatever you want to call it, in God's pantheon. And I've had dreams where God like shows me something, says this just to show me, and then I literally get the download or go back to sleep and get the information. And that's what God basically told me. And it showed me all these countless civilizations, all these things, how it works, because these things are energy, so they decide when their body or their incarnation's gone, they decide to build their own system separate from God. And what it basically creates is their own little universes that always become hells of their own making. And I was allowed to look into all these countless hells, and I looked into a few and didn't want to look anymore. But and people can say, well, that's insanity. Okay, well, I mean, I'm not, notice me never attacks me for this. They know it's really serious. It only happened a little bit when I was younger, and as I've gotten older, it's more and more. And then I've demonstrated it on air to people. Okay, I've been told to tell you this is going to happen. Trump will announce it this time. 3 hours later, he does. That wasn't coordinated. And then more and more, I probably sat there and focused right now for 10 minutes. And literally, it's just, for me, it's almost, I only say it's embarrassing. It's weird to sit there and I wouldn't even call it being like a channel or whatever. It's like a relay or something. But I can assure you, folks, this is all real. Go ahead.
0: That's amazing. You know, and to do the kind of reporting and the things that you do tying into these different things, you need a very well-developed intuition and instinct for all of it and all these different aspects. When you get into the metaphysical side, I think it's fascinating because one of the things that you've done now with bringing forward the UFO file conversation, this is on a different level. And I've said this before, when you get UFO people and you get deep state people, the deep state people really understand how the government operates, and they understand assassination teams and death squads and things of this nature, and, you know, blackmail and reputations being destroyed, all that type of stuff. The people on the UFO side only have one thing going for them. They don't have any of that deep research pedigree in the background. The only thing they have going for them is they know that there's a UFO file. So they have that great advantage. And I've talked over the years, you know, to people who are in the deep state side, and they've said, oh, I don't want to deal with that UFO thing. It's too much of a circus, you know, too many stories and all the rest of it. And then you go to the UFO people and they say, oh, the deep state stuff is too political for us, you know. So that's where the disconnect has been. If you merge those two things, as we do with dark journalism, here's what happens. You get the best of the understanding and the research around the deep state profile, and then you also get the other piece, which is the deeper piece around psychic information, or if it relates to mystery schools, there's a background.
1: And when you study this, that's what the whole elite is involved in. So someone said, well, what are you doing talking about it? You're part of the occult. No, occult just means hidden. They keep it hidden. Yeah. I'm trying to have it unhidden. I'm not like some guy that even knows, I even know how all this works. I just know that if you're running around assassination teams, I don't think you're getting the knock on your shoulder about this, and that's how God works in mysterious ways. It's not just me. There are, I think you agree, exponentially people are seeing their ESP, their psychic powers, their connections, their intuition is intensifying right now. And I think that goes in these cycles. I think they know that's here.
0: It's true. It's interesting. In spiritual and mystical circles, they call that a quickening. right? There's something in the collective, the human collective, that knows you're going to be hit with this. Part of it is the AI piece. There's no question about that as well. And that is a whole Atlantean aspect where they tried this once before, too. Didn't work out so great because, you know, they couldn't really fully determine, is this thing human or is this thing a robot, you know? And so they, when they merged the two, they had really big problems with automatons. So that's the Casey and Rudolf Steiner story, telling us our ancient history. You'd already done this. You already made robotics. You already made cyborgs. And you already had crafts that not only could fly anywhere that you told them to, but they could fly through things. So that's quantum mechanics. And, you know, when we get into those levels, it's interesting. These are the things that we're hitting on now. We have public officials, like we started the show off with this official, the FEMA official, who says, I was teleported to a Waffle House. Why is this guy even saying that? I mean, it's remarkable. He obviously experienced something. And he obviously was in the know about something. If you go into the missing scientist story, you look at the story of Anthony Chavez. Well, Chavez was somebody, now they found out he was working on a quantum group looking to teleport from distances. And they were teleporting objects from distances using this advanced technology. This guy disappears. You know, I don't think it's any secret either that the other people who disappeared, you know, when this guy talks about being teleported to Rome, Georgia, it's very unusual because the Novartis meetings with the missing scientist, Jason Thomas, he worked for Novartis. He disappeared up here in Natick, in fact. And this guy, now Novartis, Trump had the meeting with the Novartis CEO in Rome, Georgia, right in the same, within 6 weeks of all that. So there's something going on there. It relates to this advanced technology. I don't think there's any doubt about it. One of the things that I put in my Twitter feed, which is, and it's literally Exhibit 6, and the Exhibit 6 has this whole thing going on where it is an actual video from Lockheed Martin about Looking Glass, and it shows the Golden Domes as kind of beehives that come down over everything. That's where they're leading things, and this is the nature of the problem. The conversation about the Golden Dome really needs to come forward.
1: Let's go ahead and play that. Let's go ahead and play that clip right now. It's only a minute 32. Exhibit X from Dark Journalist at Dark Journalist on X. Looking Glass, Exhibit 6. Here it is.
0: Yes.
2: Watchtower, this is Looking Glass. We have a missile launch detection.
3: Confirmed. We have missile warning. Confirm threat and report confidence.
2: Continuous tracking confirmed. Inbound threat confidence is high.
3: Engagement authorized. Confirm target and initiate interceptor launch.
2: Confirmed. Single missile interceptor away. Green interceptor on track and link established. Interceptor onboard targeting active. Multiple objects detected. Target assignment initiated. Assigned. Intercept in 3, 2, 1. Watchtower, this is Looking Glass. System has confirmed intercept.
3: We confirm. All target objects eliminated. Moving to status green.
1: And that's the counter, what you see with Iran and everybody else. And whoever has that has the dominance. Well, Daniel, we'll go right back to you in a moment. I wanted to just play this so we get an idea of what Golden Dome's really all about, or is it really just about that? Daniel List, top researcher on aliens, UAPs, breakaway civilizations. Please continue.
0: Wow, fascinating. Yeah, and they're under attack there in a major way. And I think that is an entire disaster, and I'm glad you're doing the reporting that you're doing on Iran, because we need, you know, some real sensible thing about this. This is something that Trump needs to extricate himself from, and he's now in the clutches of the deep state, walking into a huge trap there over in Iran, and that could set the whole world on fire, and World War III could be the result. If anything, you know, all he has to do is get us out of Iran. Completely. So I think that your research is really sending the administration that message. What I want to say about what we're looking at there at the Lockheed P-2 piece is what they're showing with, first of all, they're using the term looking glass, which comes directly out of UFO lore, which is the piece that Dan Burish, the Area 51 whistleblower, came forward and said they have this device. It's called looking glass. You can see into the future. They can already see the events before they've actually happened, so they know how to respond to them. That's why it just seems like they're beyond everything. Well, that Golden Dome looking glass, whenever they show the Golden Dome in action, they have these little gold hexagons that show up on the screen. They create a field, an energy field, around their objects, and they say, we're tracking these objects, like flying saucers, for example, UFOs, you know, UAP. And they show this hexagon figure, and then they show this kind of beehive effect, and the thing basically disintegrates. That's what they're doing.
1: Hold on, stay there, stay there. Do a little bit more time with us, please, dark journalist. Would you start over with this Lockheed ad, explain looking glass. When we come back, this is a big deal. I remember you years ago talking about the looking glass technology, seeing the future. So they can, and then that's what Crazios, the chief scientist of Trump, said. We control time and space. We can see the future. Really, we'll be right back.
4: America is now 250 years old. July 4th isn't about delicious cheeseburgers and fireworks, though I love them so much. It's about what does America stand for? The globalists cannot have our country survive. They want transhumanism. They want the Great Reset. They want the New World Order. That's why they demonize America. That's why they pay the NBA and the NFL to take a knee during the anthem and push all this communist Chinese garbage. Because what America stands for is antithetical to what they're doing. 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And most of them, I came up with the concepts. 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I think this is a badass shirt. It's the Betsy Ross flag. And it says, Rebel Scum Since 1776. And the designs just get better from there. And they fund the second American Revolution happening right now. Because our Revolutionary War never really ended. 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Because in truth, they're the scum, we are the future, and we are winning. You wanted 1980-style wife beaters? We got a whole bunch of them with great slogans like, less 1984, more 1776. Got another great shirt, make Orwell fiction again, and so much more at thealexjonesstore.com. And I got to tell you, this fabric, how light it is, how good it feels. I asked the folks at Big League, can we have some dress shirts? And I sent them an example. This is even better than the shirt I bought that was similar to it. This is awesome. This shirt is so light. It's so great in the summer. Get yours now along with dozens of...
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0: comes the signal. Triggering human evolution, that's what they're telling you with the AI, all of it. The little transfer, no longer being human. They're deciding to take control of us like they're God. Daniel List is our guest, our journalist on xourjournalist.com. We queued the Lockheed Martin official ad back up about the Golden Dome, the so-called global missile defense system over North America, just to begin there, with satellites and missiles. You were talking about something at the first of it you want to point out.
1: Yes, there's a weird effect that shows up in that video.
0: Honeycomb.
1: First of all, the fact that they name it in Looking Glass, she's Looking Glass giving the instructions. And Looking Glass comes directly now out of this UFO background lore. It was Dan Burish, who was someone who was working at Area 51, who defected and came out and said, well, a number of things were going on there, but one of the things they had was this literally device that they had developed out of the alien technology called Looking Glass. And Looking Glass gave them the ability, just like, you know, in this kind of fabulous Alice in Wonderland story, of looking and seeing things into the future and seeing this whole piece. So for them to include Looking Glass with the Golden Dome, I found very unusual. The second thing that they did is they include these very strange beehives and that could come down as part of the effect. And it is this kind of hexagon figures that come over things and destroy them and eliminate them and literally make them disappear. And they're like, you know, we have the objects in our sight, boom. So that's kind of like the UFO zapper, basically. They're saying the Golden Dome can do this. The Golden Dome is, in fact, a UFO defense grid. This is the same thing that the Reagan administration, if you go back in history, was trying to develop in 1983. Of course, Trump was part of the continuity of government team for the Reagan administration in 1987. He's very aware on all these things, and he's not often engaged for what he knows about the UFO file, except that you will see him break into that strange musing of Uncle John Trump. And of course, Uncle John Trump had this UFO knowledge. What's interesting about the Lockheed video, there it is, if you see that effect, this is that Golden Dome beehive effect that eliminates things by placing this energy grid over them. And I think it gives us a big hint about what that is for. And it is
0: kind of, and it implies it's electromagnetic pulse some way because the lights go out when it activates.
1: Yes, exactly. And it, we have a whole spectrum there. It's full spectrum dominance. I mean, it's taking over the whole reality of the thing. So, you know, simultaneously, the Golden Dome protects you from what's out in space, and it dominates everything that's on the ground. There's an incredible surveillance factor to it. She's feeding it coordinates through Looking Glass. So, you know, are they getting the information 2 minutes before the incident even happens?
0: Well, they're implying that it's a weapon system for the ground to target electromagnetic kill switches.
1: Exactly. And those people who've gotten near, and by the way, not a lot of people have gotten near the true secrecy around the UFO file. Those people who've gotten near to it have said it was farmed out of government because they didn't want to track it back and run into all these legal problems over the UFO file. And they farmed it out in different periods through the Nixon administration and others directly to industry, directly to corporations. And so the corporations hold the patent, the defense contractors. So they're the ones who hold the patent for this. That's part of the problem that we're looking at. So when you see Lockheed saying, yeah, we're the number one people when it comes to the Golden Dome, they're going to pull in other people. They'll have Palantir and SpaceX and all these others. And one of the weirdest things they're doing with it is they're actually staging now from these different ships in the Philly shipyard, believe it or not, where the Philadelphia experiment happened, Project Invisible with Einstein and Thomas Townsend Brown.
0: Wow.
1: Yeah, they're using the exact same Philly shipyard. They announced that 2 days ago.
0: Hold on. I know you got to go, and I was going to have you go because I got other news to hit. But, dude, five more on that. I'm just going to – I didn't know that. Yeah. In fact, you got to act like I know a lot of this stuff. I only know a little bit compared to you. Why don't you just quickly run down all the other stuff that's breaking? Because we said there's a bunch of nothing burgers, but that's huge because I know about Philadelphia experiment. Good Lord. That's crazy. We'll be right back. Stay with us. 60 seconds.

0: ton of news. It doesn't deal with Iran. It doesn't deal with all that crap. And this hour, I mean, I am loaded for bear on flock, on the Islamic flaunting of power all over the West, and just the craziness there. J.D. Vance breaks ranks with Trump on a bunch of fronts. I told you that last week. Now it's mainstream news. Oh, my goodness. What's really behind that? That's all coming up in this hour, and I intend to open the phones up. Let's just put like 7-8 callers on the board, because I don't want anybody to be on hold when the show ends in 53 minutes, because we have Harrison Smith coming in, but it's actually Rex Jones. Harrison's on a well-deserved vacation with his wife and daughters and children. So it'll be Rex Jones, really knocking it out of the park. Rex Jones, 3 to 6 p.m., the War Room live, right here in this chair. So stay with us for that. But Daniel List was about to leave us at darkjournalist.com, at darkjournalist.x. Filmmaker, author, top expert on real information, dealing with all the things we're dealing with the UFOs, the UAPs, the aliens, the attempts to cover it up, secret technologies, breakaway civilizations. I wanted you to, because you said just 2 days ago something I didn't know about broke that was huge, and then you were nodding your head. There's some other big stuff that broke that we haven't gotten to yet that I was unaware of, so please elaborate on that, Daniel.
1: Yeah, so Breaking Defense, which is the major military news organization, they reported 2 days ago now that the Golden Dome is going to be supported by ships directly in the Philly shipyard. And they've just got the deal. It's $1.4 billion, and it's these amazing grids that they're putting in. This is part of what they wanted to put into Greenland, by the way, and why they had all the threats against Greenland earlier in the year. And the Philly shipyard, if you just go back a little bit in history, you're going to find Thomas Townsend Brown and Einstein and all these others working on this famous experiment of Project Invisibility, which they thought they needed during that World War II period. And they worked on it extensively until they realized the human cost was too high. Eventually, did they achieve teleportation? Did they achieve invisibility? They probably did. But the initial reports were that when they teleported people, they would show up inside of things, they would lose lives. And they had some very freakish accidents associated with it. However, they did, in the history of it, and there's a whole piece with Morris Jessup and Carlos Allende in the late 1950s, puts out all this information about the Philadelphia experiment, and Jessup unceremoniously ends up, like a lot of those missing scientists do, dead in a park in Florida when he was on his way to meet his friend to tell him all this stuff about what he had discovered about the Navy. Now, the Naval Shipyard legend and the Philadelphia experiment murders are something that has been documented over time. But the Philly Shipyard, to get the contract for the Golden Dome, in my opinion, it represents the fact that they knew there was something there in that location where they could use this teleportation, or it's a nod to it. It's saying this is what took place back then. This is a continuation of that program. By the way, when you get into things, there's a lot of that. There's a lot of tribute that goes on in relation to what happened in different places. So when you get the naming mechanisms, when you get the steganography, you're in a kind of an interesting field. But the Philadelphia experiment being even associated at all with the Golden Dome, again, takes us into these weird, and I mean very strange places, as the Trump administration very often does. We have things like UFO disclosure, teleportation, and these other things being on the front burner. But we're getting a very thin version of it publicly. And the thing is, that thin version can be dangerous unless it's backed up and you're really deciding to move the culture into the knowledge place. Because if you're just going with the breakaway civilization, they're saying, well, we've had this technology for 80 years, we developed it with the public's money, we kept it from the public, but we're going to break back in and dole out the technology without telling them anything about the real story of where it came from and who they had to eliminate in order to control the story around this. So this is what we've been looking at. I think when you get to the UFO file, 2026 so far is a crucial year because it's coming to a head. And I will say this on the Trump side, I think there's a desire inside the Trump administration to get those agencies and to get the defense contractors to be able to give up the UFO file, because the presidency has not had control, the executive branch of the UFO file, since the Kennedy administration. This is the nature of the problem. And even in Trump's administration, we've got the echo of Kennedy through Bobby Kennedy at HHS. And, you know, Bobby's been on the program. He's very, very aware of the actions of the intelligence agencies and the elimination of his own family members. So, you know, we've got kind of a stasis situation going on here, a building narrative. One narrative is over here saying there's a UFO threat, we're going to throw all this money at it, and the intelligence agencies are going to save you. Over here is another thing that says, no, get rid of all the CIA people, get rid of the NGA, the NRO, and all those groups, get rid of the NORAD piece around this, and go for real UFO disclosure in the heart of it. And what they've done as kind of a distraction mechanism is they've used guys like Burleson and Burchett and others and been, you know, saying, hey, these UFOs are demons, you need to tell everyone. And they've set up these meetings, they've done that whole bit with ministers saying, hey, you have to tell your flock that these UFOs are demons. Well, there's a lot of narrative massaging that's going on here because they don't know which narrative they want to use. All they know is that right now the threat is their number one piece. And that's the thing that they've been pushing on it. And that's where you get into deeper layers of secrecy. Because to be honest with you, we started the program off with President Nixon. Look, Nixon was the one who got us to the moon finally. Kennedy started it. And the Nixon administration, 1972, they cut off all manned missions to the moon. There was no explanation. 53 years later, we're circling the moon. Hey, we're going to go back. What happened 53, 54 years in between? An entire infrastructure was developed. That's where you get into the UFO file and the secret space program. These things are on record. The time capsule conversation is on record now. I've put that out through Robert Merritt. So Nixon had knowledge of the UFO file and actively sought ways to be a part of that disclosure. And that's back then in 1972.
0: So the bottom line is,
1: how much further along are they?
0: There is lots of interesting things happening, a lot of developments, a lot of movements. They're trying to get ahead of something that they don't control. Fascinating. We continue to track all this. Daniel, Dark Journalist, thank you so much.
1: It's great to see you.
0: Wow. Well, that's the best look you're going to get on what's going on with all this. We've had a lot of listeners continually asking that, so I've been trying to get Daniel on a few weeks. He's been busy, but he just joined us, and you just got an hour of really powerful information there, ladies and gentlemen. But we're not in Kansas anymore. You know, the future's here. It's just not evenly distributed. And you've got a breakaway civilization, or multiple ones that don't want you to be aware of that, that have decided we're obsolete, it's time to just get rid of us. And we're here saying that's not the case. We intend to not go anywhere, anywhere. But we have to be aware, we have to be informed, we have to be involved. Have some hibiscus tea. Or the power structure is going to have no respect for us. But I can tell you, they've got big problems because humanity is waking up very, very fast. So I appreciate Daniel West being our guest at Dark Journalist on X. Okay. Now, every day if I wanted to, I could show you 3 hours or 4 hours of Muslims declaring that they're taking over, that we're their slaves, that they are the supreme religion. There's 2 billion of them. They're having a whole bunch of kids. The left is allied with them. They're bringing them in. Even in cities that are 5% Muslim, they're getting the mayors all elected. Not just in Dearborn, not just in New York, but Frisco, Texas, last week, just type it in, the Frisco elects an Indian Muslim. People seem to think Indians are Hindus. The second biggest religion there is Muslims. And so a lot of these Indians you see are Muslims, folks. And they now, the richest city in Texas is Frisco, and they just elected the mayor there. In fact, I'll do it. I want to show this to people. I'm going to pull up on my phone. It's just one of the few exhibits we didn't have, so I'll pull that up. You can just go to X and type it in. That's very important. But we'll go to rebroadcast for a while because this is such a big deal that I want to come in with this strong, and I sent them dozens of exhibits and video clips. This is the one I forgot to give the crew, so I need to find it. I'll find it. It's pretty hard to do, but I'll do it. Being sarcastic. But I'm in a good mood. Not going to blow. Not going to get mad. Turn into Darth Vader. That's why the crew has these jokes with my OCD. I'm not really OCD about much. We'll get back to it later. But I'm going to get back to that later. I'm going to reset. I'm going to restart here my brain. Get it all just realigned in my old noggin. But let's play, because it's a joke around here. I get mad. Some of these great promos they put together. Let's play AI Vader not mad at the crew. Let's get that queued up. And then we need to plug. So we need to talk about the shower filters. They're the very best, highest quality, reduce everything the most of any unit out there for a lower price. And you're absorbing stuff through your skin and by breathing it. You really need to get our new Straight Frog approved filter. It literally has a Straight Frog on it. And you need to get the silver collectible coin. I forgot to plug last hour. That should be sold out soon. It's only 5,000 of them. It's the 250th anniversary coin with the Jerusalem cross on one side and on the other, 250 years of the American flag and the bald eagle. So be sure and take advantage of that. We cannot do this without you. Tonight's the last night to buy one, get one free of the CMOS capsules that is super concentrated Irish CMOS with 93 trace elements and minerals, the strongest organic iodine and more. So good for your whole body, your stamina, your energy, your libido. 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We have Ultimate Turmeric, 93.95%. 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We have all the new summer apparel, particularly that lightweight white dress shirt with the Betsy Ross flag. I just love it. It's my new favorite shirt. 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So here is Darth Vader is not mad at the crew. Follow me. They just made this. This is an inside joke if you don't know it. All I want is clip 50. All I ask for is clip 50. All I ask for first is the mayor of Frisco being a Muslim. And then they gave me literally 40 other things that I'm going to get to. And then I didn't have that, so I started spazzing. Because you just should believe me, the mayor of Frisco is a Muslim. Why do I have to show you everything I always say? You know, they get up on CNN and say, and NBC, Jones said kill members of the media with high-powered rifles. Lester Holt never showed you a clip because I didn't say anything even close to that. Didn't say anything about the media. They just lied and banned me off X for that. Then they said, or it was Twitter. Then they said I was banned for pissing on children's graves. No one ever pissed on graves. Wasn't banned for that. They said Trump hates all Mexicans and says the KKK are fine people. Never said any of that. But it's what they do. So I'm the opposite. If I say something, even though you can just, I want to see if he's telling the truth about Frisco. You can just check it yourself. But I'm like, where is it? It's become neurotic. It's really become neurotic. It's not good. I used to be like that. It's become a problem. And it's pure torture for the crew because I make them grab, like, let's not exaggerate, probably 400, 500 things a day, and I probably only get to 100. Can you imagine what that's like? All right, I'm ranting. Let me do this, though. Let's open the phone specifically up. Let's just take 6 or 7 phone calls in the next segment, interspersed with news. That way nobody's on hold when the show ends. On Disclosure Day and the Nothing Burger and what do you think it's all about, we'll take some calls on everything aliens, everything breakaway civilization, and get your take on the other side, 512-266-0642, 512-266-0642, 512-266-0642. But first, Darth Vader is not mad at the crew.
2: Lord Vader, the rebellion is exposing your lies. 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
3: 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Can we go to clip 50? Clip 50. Guys, what's going on?

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I sent it this morning. You should have had it. I'm not mad at the

0: 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Bring it into the docking bay.
1: 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It's unwatchable.
0: 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I now have all the Aquapure Ultimate Water Filter.

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1: There's something about this water I feel kind of funny. 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
2: 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Like the dark side itself, it dulls the mind, it fractures the will.
3: Drink your water, troopers. 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
4: 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Me too. 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
2: Turn around now.
3: Turning the frogs gay. 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Ha ha ha. You have to admit that Alex Jones is funny.
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0: 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Gotta love the fans on X. We love Wars of the Info, Alex Jones fans.

0: Let's start getting into the Muslim stuff and then your phone calls and then the flock cameras. But back to Frisco. So Frisco is a suburb of Dallas. It's the richest area in Texas now. It's always been wealthy, but it's like the most rich area. And it's run by Muslims. And I know people that live up there, reporters we have on, like Brianna Morello, she just has Muslims chasing her house and running around all the streets everywhere. And you've got all the other reporters catching them all in the mass fraud. And then you got the Indian Muslims, and that's the group that took over there. And boy, they are something else. And then you got the Sikhs, who aren't Muslims, but they're all tied into the thuggy and all the rest of it with all their knives. And they're at the gym, you know, in England and here. And they do all, kind of like the Aborigines, they do these fight dances and stuff. People are like, what's this dude with all these knives and daggers hanging on him doing? Well, what's going on? Bugging his eyes out. You need to leave unless you take your knives off. And then, oh, that lady's fired. So people need to boycott this fitness chain that's doing that. But here's a newscast on a Sikh in Canada is wearing multiple knives while training in the gym. And then now the lady that got him kicked out because he wouldn't take them off has been fired. And again, in England, 13 non-white groups were allowed to carry knives and swords, but nobody else could have knives. I mean, it's just total discrimination. Here's the news clip.
1: A gym employee lost her job after refusing to let Sikh influencer Gurpatap enter with a blade and later being hit with complaints. The incident happened at a Good Life Fitness location in Windsor, Ontario. Gurpatap had purchased a day pass and was allowed inside while openly wearing a kirpan, a religious item carried by some Sikhs. During his workout, another member noticed the blade and complained to staff. The employee then asked Gurpatap to leave, saying the kirpan was still a blade and that other members felt unsafe. Gurpatap argued that the kirpan was a protected religious symbol and said he was legally allowed to carry it. He accused the gym of religious and racial discrimination and recorded his argument with the employee. The employee said the gym was private property and had a duty to protect its members. She threatened to call police, but Gurpatap eventually left before officers arrived. After the video spread online, supporters are complained to Good Life and posted negative reviews. Online claims later said the employee had been fired, although the company's exact response remains unclear. Some believe the employee was punished for following safety rules. Others argue the gym should have understood Sikh religious practices and offered a reasonable solution instead of removing Gurpatap. What do you think?
0: All right, because of time, and I got like 20 other clips I want to take your calls. I'm not going to play it all, but if you want to go to X and type in Sikh Knives Canada Gym, there's all the videos of him working out before and then after bitching, and he literally like, runs with all these daggers and knives on him, and then like with his shirt off, like he's in the Road Warrior or something. And people are like, what the hell, dude? So, hey, fine. Oh, but sorry, you can't carry a gun in there. Or if you're white, guarantee you, somebody ought to go in there and say, oh, it's my Irish religion, or, you know, because to carry a knife. Oh, get your ass out of here. I mean, it's clown world, ladies and gentlemen. Absolute clown world with this guy. And remember, if you complain about it in England, well, you get stabbed five times. The police say, hey, go ahead and bleed it out. It's all right. So racially profiled. Yes, he's been racially profiled. No, dude, you're a clown. Listen to this woman. I'm a woman from Islamic State. I moved here 2 years ago. My life was infinitely better there. Well, then leave, lady. And I see these videos constantly. Please leave. Please go. Go ahead and roll the clip of her.
2: I'm a woman in Islamic State. I've lived in Egypt my entire life. I just moved here 2 years ago.
3: Yeah, well,
2: genuinely,
3: Egypt has
2: my life there, infinitely better than my life here.
4: Then leave.
2: Infinitely better.
4: Then leave.
2: I've lived in Egypt my entire life. My life there, infinitely better than my life here.
4: Then go back there.
2: It's way more fun.
4: Go back there.
2: I feel way safer.
4: Get on a plane.
2: Way safer.
4: Buckle the up.
2: I've never had to walk out at night and think, oh, I should have pepper spray on me.
4: And go to Egypt.
2: Never. Ever.
4: So go back to walking at night in Egypt.
2: There's no place where you would go in, like, Cairo, Alexandria, whatever, where you'd feel actually unsafe.
4: Why am I sensing Lara Logan would disagree with you?
3: If in an Islamic state, let's say Afghanistan, let's say Iran, a woman decides to wake up and dress like that girl right there, with the glasses and the shorts, is she gonna be completely fine?
4: No.
2: Am I from Iran, Afghanistan, Pakistan?
3: There are Islamic states.
2: Okay.
3: So is she gonna be okay?
4: No.
2: Yeah, I don't know.
4: You know.
2: I don't know. I'm not from there.
4: You know.
2: I'm genuinely not from there.
3: I don't think she'd be okay. I don't think she'd
2: back
3: be okay.
4: Back to Egypt, indeed. Get the f*** out.
0: What happened to Laura Logan in Egypt? 100 men raped her vaginally and anally, I think it was? Blood everywhere? Oh, by the way, there's your new mayor in Frisco right there, an Indian Muslim. It's happening everywhere. Now, when we come back, this is not joke videos. They have auctions of sheep specially prepared for sexual pleasure sold across the Middle East and Central Asia. So I thought this is not a joke. It's especially bred as, who needs a fleshlight? We don't know what that is. It's an artificial vagina. When you've got this, ladies and gentlemen, being auctioned off, this is disgusting. But it does look better than their women. I'm sorry, I shouldn't have said that. Some of their women are actually beautiful. That's why they cover them up. They're afraid they might be seen. That is, their actual real woman is that sheep. We'll be right back.
5: Fight for our sovereignty, or to fight to protect, again, what God gave us, which, I mean, our health is one of the biggest things. We're all, at this point, middle-aged. We're trying to have families. And I think with the transhumanist agenda, there's a little bit of a psyop afoot.
0: Well, said that, but the other day when I had you guys coming on, I said, we're doing something about what we can take control of. Mm. And then the last few years, Joe Rogan, when having dinner, goes, about 3 years ago, you're fat, you're your own enemy. He does that to guests. It was like Theo Vaughn, too. Get off that Prozac, you idiot. And people were mad at him. That's tough love Joe does. And he's there with Sean Johnson, the Navy SEAL guy that I'd known for years, but didn't really really friends. Sean goes, fine, I'll train you. I'll meet you every morning. And I said, all right, let's do it. And then I lost like 70 pounds, and I kind of halfway cut back and gained back 10, but now I'm back where I was. I'm going to go even lower. But the whole point is that Joe goes, you're your own worst enemy. You think the globe is going to kill you. You're killing yourself. And so that's where Masterpiece comes in. That's where doing all this comes in. I mean, this is real, folks.
6: Louisiana Radio Network, I'm Jeff Palermo. The National Hurricane Center says Tropical Depression number 2 is expected to become Tropical Storm Bertha this afternoon or tonight. The center of the disturbance is located in the northeastern Gulf. According to the NHC's latest forecast, Bertha is expected to make landfall as a tropical storm in southeast Louisiana on Wednesday. But LSU Health climatologist Barry Kimes says the coastal parishes will feel the effects much sooner.
7: We should start feeling it here late Tuesday. The wind should start picking up into Wednesday morning, and then the storm should be passing just south of New Orleans on Wednesday evening.
6: National Weather Service meteorologist Megan Williams says when the storm makes landfall Wednesday, coastal communities should be prepared for a moderate storm surge.
8: We do have a storm surge watch in effect for areas east of the mouth of the Mississippi River for 2 to 4 feet of inundation. And then for areas west of the mouth of the Mississippi, we're expecting 1 to 3 feet of inundation.
6: LRN.
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6: A new law goes into effect on August 1st that will allow victims of stalking and cyber stalking to break out of their rental leases without a penalty. State Representative Mandy Landry authored the legislation and wants the public to know about this law because it gives victims of this type of treatment a way to escape a dangerous situation without being trapped by a lease.
10: You have someone who feels like they can't go anywhere because they can't afford to lose 6 months on a lease, and then they just don't know what to do. They think that they're stuck.
6: Landry says the Louisiana Apartment Association is on board with the change to this law. SEC football media days are underway in Tampa. Commissioner Greg Sankey was asked about the future of the SEC championship game. Sankey wants the game to continue, but the dynamics could change if the college football playoffs are expanded beyond 16 teams.
11: We have contracts and plans in place well beyond that, but we have time for consideration. And one of the factors for us is what will happen with that college football playoff.
6: LRN.
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0: So the Muslims breed a certain type of sheep for their pleasure. It's in the Quran. It's okay for them to do that. And in areas in Europe where they brought a bunch of Muslims, they're having to put on armored chastity belts around the sheep, literally so they don't get raped by the Muslims. So, you know, marrying six-year-olds and seven-year-olds, getting them pregnant when they're 8 years old, that's terrible. And we can joke about this, but it's not funny. Seriously, chain armor to protect the sheep from being raped by Pakistanis. Maybe the West needs to rethink its promotion of multiculturalism, at least for the sheep's sake. Here is a report on the armored chastity belts, body-wide defense armor, spiked armor, like the Triceratops dinosaur, to protect themselves from the Pakistanis. Here it is.
14: You're either going to laugh or you're going to be disgusted by this. A farmer from Essex decided to put chain armor with nails on his sheep. Not because there's wolves there or coyotes that are attacking the sheep, because they have suffered repeated rapes. You heard that right, okay? They suffered repeated rapes from Pakistani neighbors. This is the level of multiculturalism we have reached. We now have to protect our animals from getting sexually assaulted by migrants. This is my new e-shop idea. Do it, okay? Trust me, you're gonna make money. $99.99 for chain armor for your sheep. Protect them from rapes. And the next time you're gonna go over there on a kebab place and eat lamb, make sure it was not sexually assaulted, because I wouldn't want to put any kind of meat in my mouth. What is it? This is a joke. This is a joke.
0: You're gonna defile her in the towel.
15: I'm sorry we don't have enough time for romance, my dear.
16: Consider this foreplay. A chastity belt? Ooh, that's going to chafe my willy. I'll be back.
17: I hope she still wears her iron underwear.
18: Yeah.

I mean, Joe, they sell little girls off into sex slavery. We're supposed to accept it. I posted this to Real Alex Jones last night. It got a lot of comments. And here's where I originally got the post. So I posted this post. And it's the Muslims all complaining and agreeing with the Olympic Committee and the EU Committee on Sports, saying women can't show anything provocative in their sports. Why is beach volleyball player forced to reveal her buttocks? She's not. She can wear a burqa. The Muslims do. Sports in the West need a complete reset. Yeah, no thanks. So this is the complete reset they want to stop. It's absolutely terrible, the female form to them. But, I mean, you can show the very same events where the women literally dress in full-length burqas. They do the swim competitions the same way. All of it. And I pointed that out in my post. The Muslims said, no, that

0: go worship. Enjoy your worship today.
1: Worship Jesus.
0: Now, unfortunately, you're worshiping the God that's not real.
2: Get a chance once in a while.
3: Jesus can save you, man. Jesus can save you.
0: You're worshiping a God that's false.
3: Jesus can save you, sir. You even get that demon out of you.
0: You're worshiping a God that Muhammad made.
3: Jesus is the only way to heaven. He's the way to truth. He can save you. He is God. Jesus is God.
4: Let's go.
3: Through Christ alone. You need Christ. Sir, cry out to God.
5: So Sneeko said days ago, I just saw the video last night, that he's ready to debate. Well, we've been calling. But I'm going to replace Durka Durka Muhammad Jihad as my joke with... I mean, I need Wars of the Info or any of those AI guys. I want to be Godzilla, but my head on Godzilla. And I want to battle him on the Dallas skyline. And... I want there to be giant sheep he's trying to attack, and then I'm defending the sheep from him. Oh, let's look at this, something less depressing. Oh my gosh, it's so terrible. Beautiful, healthy young women in their running shorts. This is terrible. Of course, they can wear burkas if they want. Yeah, there you go. This is pure torture. I apologize, everybody. Sorry they're not 8-year-olds and your sex dungeon Muslims. I know that upsets you. They're not sheep. So there you go. Shifting gears, I want to get your phone calls. Terrifying. A Shia Muslim mosque in Dearborn, with thousands of people there, declares its support for the Islamic regime in Iran, calling the U.S. a nation of devil worshippers. And yeah, just as I'm against the war, doesn't mean I'm for what these people are doing. America was built by devil worshippers. Such a liberty represents Lucifer. Well, the French sent it over here. Ayatollah Khomeini was the greatest leader of our time. We want our children to grow up with this jihad culture. So let's play him and then dovetail it with a breaking town hall in Plano, Texas presenter. Their explanation with the city council, a defense of Sharia. Sharia is not coming to the U.S. And the reason it's not coming to the U.S. is because it's already here. Let's play those back to back.
6: We're gathered here today to commemorate the martyrdom of the great leader of our time, Sayyid Ali al-Husayn al-Khamenei, rahmatullahi alayh.
7: When my goodness was an attack led by Zionist Jews, but the commander of their mission is the very one who is trying to prove that Adam was not worth prostrating to. Iblis is the one behind the scenes leading their camp, in the shadows lurking, irking in their symbology, their ideologies, their psychology, their economy, claiming they follow the laws of Moses and Deuteronomy. Iblis is the hidden commander of today's society. Regardless of the stew we put at the desk of the Oval Office, Republican or Democrat, or even if 1,000 elections come to pass, it is clear that this country was built for and built by the Epstein class.
5: Hit pause. And he goes on from there. We'll have the whole thing in post. We don't listen to X. There's like 5 minutes left. And it's true there's a satanic element here. It's everywhere. And it's true it's the Epstein class. So it lets the Muslims out like they're good guys when they have the greatest sex slavery in history, the most pedophilia, all of it. They can now point their finger at us because we sit there and allow this to go on and look legitimate like they're the counter to it. No, two wrongs don't make a right. Let's now go to Plano. Here, we'll hear about Sharia law.
8: Take care of the neighbors. It's part of the Sharia to take care of your parents, to take care of the children. It's part of the Sharia to have strong families. It is part of the Sharia to fight immoralities. It is part of the Sharia to fight for equality. Sharia is a beautiful guidance of God's view. Just because some people misuse it, we blame those people. But not the concept of Sharia. But now here is the question. Some people may fear Sharia is coming to us. There is a fear. And I say to them, do not fear. Sharia is not coming to us. And the reason it is not coming to the US is because it is already here. Okay? When we are feeding you with nice, delicious lunch, it is part of the Islamic way to be good to our neighbors. Right now, as you eat your lunch, you are part of the practice of Sharia by Muslims. when I go out and give charity to the poor person, I am practicing Sharia. So what are some of the commonalities between the US Constitution and Sharia guidelines? If the US Constitution says that every human is equal, all the races are equal, that is part of the Sharia. Sharia says that, Constitution says that. You know, there is a beautiful saying of Prophet Muhammad, peace be upon him. You know, during that time, before Prophet Muhammad, peace be upon him, our people, they used to think, you know, we are superior, we are proud. There was used to be some kind of a caste system. Colored people.
5: Public schools are teaching it, handing out Quran, city councils, they're just everywhere.
8: Following the Sharia guidance.
5: I got a few months ago to tell my wife she shouldn't be out at night when she was walking in the grocery store just because she was wearing yoga pants. Get really pissed. You can be raped. What she meant was, I can rape you. You know, I got hours more of this. Denmark isn't looking too Danish these days. Just B-roll it. Here's modern Sweden. Heartbreaking. We'll just B-roll this. Here they are and taking over the London beaches, British beaches. Exercising their power. This isn't Turkey or Pakistan. It's Dallas, Texas. Let's just B-roll all of this while we take calls on the UFOs and disclosure and what you make of the last hour's guest. Let's take these calls, the order they're received. Let's go ahead and talk to Jason in Chicago. Jason, you're on the air. Welcome.
1: Hey, thank you for having me.
5: Thank you.
1: I'm a fan of this show. You are the man. And I just think you having DJ on for this past afternoon was a phenomenal show. And I think DJ really does a great job at proving the public to be so foolish. We have disclosure right in front of our face within David Grush and Dylan Borland. It's just nobody knows where to look or where to listen to and hear some of these telltale stories and careers of, I mean, David Grush being within the movement for his entire career and Dylan Borland having explicit, confidential experience in the movement within more so Navy-based underwater radar, and we are really, the society in itself are really completely oblivious to this.
5: Well, that's what we know, is you think there's UFOs in the sky, it's really underwater, that's where the real action's at.
1: And that's been the case for the last 70 years. I mean, a majority of these crash-word retrieval operations are done underwater. And when you realize the vast majority of our world is water, not Earth, it only makes more sense to think about that in that sense.
5: Well, overall, did you think what the last hour was informative with Daniel Liss?
1: I think it's very I do think it's very informative. But there are so many things that DJ, who I think is the best person to talk about these concepts, he cannot say because it's classified. And that is, I think, the scariest part about
5: well, you heard,
1: entire disclosure.
5: Go ahead.
1: The entire idea about DJ's career is that he is so in depth in everything he understands.
5: No, you're right. In fact, that big White House source is a confirmed source. He couldn't say it until after the guy was dead. I appreciate your call. Interesting points. Dave in Alaska. Dave, you're on the air. Welcome.
2: Hello, Alex. Great to talk to you. I've been listening to you for decades upon decades, it seems.
5: Well, good to talk to you.
2: Coming back in on, you're hitting some of that Islam stuff. I wouldn't mind going back to
5: sure,
2: that.
5: Sure, go ahead. Whatever you want to cover.
2: Well, going back into Disclosure Day, just like it has been in time immemorial, and you have pointed it out, Hollywood tends to forecast, and whether it's disclosure of actual UFOs or it's disclosure of trying to deceive people into that what they are, I don't know. I don't think we have the answer for that, because the history is rife, as you've pointed out, with the Sumerian tablets which are coming online now on YouTube because AI is able to read them instead of just four or five experts around the world. So there's a lot of that. I encourage people to go read some of that stuff that's popping up and being put out there. And it talks about alien entities and whatnot. So that's just going back into the history.
5: Well, what about Michael Crassios, the head Trump scientist, science czar, saying we control time and space and all that? We need to hear more from him about that.
2: I think we do need to hear more. I think some of those Sumerian tablets actually allude to this kind of technology. And even some of the Ayurvedic or the ancient Indian texts allude to it as well. Now, how much he will be allowed to say and how much he can just allude to, that remains to be seen. So we just sat here and we wait on tenterhooks like we did with the Epstein files. Are they going to do anything? Are they not going to do anything? And I think we tend to forget that there is a tremendous amount of infighting in the depths of the federal government. They don't act in unison. It's not a monolithic entity that does everything in lockstep. There are so many different factions and cults within the depths of the intelligence agencies and the space agencies that I think that's tough to navigate.
5: Absolutely. Look, this is the big enchilada. They don't want us knowing the truth about this. That's why there's so much disinformation around it. But undoubtedly, the amount of stuff going on, not just human, is increasing. Because I've sat through binoculars looking up at space at night in the desert. And, I mean, I've been doing it since I was a little kid. And I know we got a lot more stuff up there now, but satellites go on one track. There is stuff flying around all over the place up there.
2: There are. And, you know, I've only, like you, seen one thing that I thought was that I couldn't explain. And I don't want to go into my history, but let's say there was a lot of sky watching and a lot of talking on the radio with my career, but I've since retired. So, and even within that group of people, I talked to a lot of pilots, and they saw a lot of things that they didn't even want to report because they worried about losing their ticket.
5: Yeah, it'll sound like you're crazy or you get in trouble when you report it. All I know is, biggest stone meteorite I ever saw, I learned growing up, they come in and they explode because the gas and the rock. This thing was like 100 times, it was like, I was like, what the hell? All of a sudden, little orbs flying around, and I'm like, my phone's in the house, and all of a sudden, flew off. And I mean, you know, it was far away, so they were good-sized orbs, 5-6 of them, and then they all went around and flew off. I appreciate your call, brother. Good to hear from you. I want to hurry through these calls. I appreciate you calling. Sean in Denver, you're on the air. Welcome.
4: Hi, can you hear me okay, Alex?
5: It's a little like you're in a bathroom or something, but go ahead.
4: Sorry, I've got a hide right now. I'm at work, but it's important, man, because this great deception is taking place or about to take place, and I just warned you of what could come biblically, and people need to be wargaming it, and they're not. Nobody's really talking about it because there could be different variables that can happen, particularly with a pre-trib rapture, which where when millions of people go missing, they're going to blame that on an alien abduction. And just so you know, I mean, I've been listening to you for years, Alex. There's a reason why people like Steve Quayle have not been on the show in like years, and then you keep, you know, bringing on these deceivers like dark journalists, Stephen Greer, who's a deceiver, Billy Carson. These guys are all pushing the big lie that these ETs are here and they're peaceful and they're here for our best interest. No, they're actually the fallen angels, the offspring of the fallen angels. They're here to deceive, enslave, and destroy us. And when they reveal themselves, it's going to change the whole world. And there's no excuse why he can't start talking about these deep underground military bases and the stuff that Phil Schneider went through. He's the major OG whistleblower, man. And if, like, we can't give him credit, then, you know, then we're covering stuff up. And so that's exactly how we're going to lead, like, segue into Revelation. Everybody's sleepwalking into it. Nobody's going to stop it. You're not going to stop what's coming. You're not going to have a second American Revolution or anything, no.
5: All right, well, hold on a minute, because I can talk to you for an hour, but the show's almost over. I'll come back to you in a moment. I want to jam in a few more, though. Years go by like seconds. I think Quayle's on about a year ago. I was thinking just last week we need to get Steve Quayle on the show. He's hard to get on, though, sometimes. But, yeah, he's pretty much retired. But, yeah, let's get Steve Quayle on. I've sold his books, promoted all things he's saying. I've said a lot of this is demonic. As for Phil Schneider, I interviewed him several times. He's been dead, as you know, for about 20-something years. So I have covered all that. So I think you're being a false accuser because it makes you feel better and closer to God. Like I feel like you're being a Pharisee calling in and accusing somebody that loves God and loves Christ for just having a larger discussion and debate about this. But you know, I forgive you, and I hope you'll get the beam out of your eyes instead of the speck out of mine. But you made false accusations. There's a reason Steve Quayle hadn't been on the show. I want Steve Quayle on tomorrow. Well, we got General Flynn and Mark Mitchell and a bunch of others. Get him on Thursday or Friday or Wednesday. And now, go ahead. Tell me I'm the devil and you're the good guy. Go ahead.
4: Well, no, I mean, you know, you have every excuse not to go out there and bullhorn the White House.
5: You know, oh, yeah, I'm lazy. You're right. I've heard enough from you. Oh, yeah, I'm not bullhorning enough. I'm not working enough. I haven't been sued by the deep state. Yeah, you're right. Look, hey, I'm the bad guy. You're the good guy. It must feel good, man. You know what? You're right. I'm the bad guy. I'll try to do better for you. There you go. Thanks, Sean. What a sick call. Chad in Minnesota, you're on the air. Go ahead.
9: Hey, Alex, I recommend he maybe take a little masterpiece. Sounds like he needs some good dreams.
5: I shouldn't have even been so mean to the guy, but he didn't say, hey, you want to cover this. He just said, oh, and even when I called him out, he's like, oh, no, you're bad. Well, why aren't you bullhorning the White House? What the hell are you talking about? Have you ever bullhorned the White House? I have many times, pal. It's just sick. Were you there on January 6th, where people go in the building? Did you sneak into Bohemian Grove? I mean, did you first expose Building 7? I'm not trying to talk. I love these guys, like, call in and say, it's like telling, you know, Tom Brady, hey, you ought to learn how to throw a football. It's weird. Go ahead. Sorry.
2: Yeah, you did have a bullhorn, and you were bullhorning in the right direction in January 6th. So, yeah, you've been close enough.
5: Well, it's not even about me. It's about these guys that call in to say, I've done nothing. It's bizarre.
2: Yeah. Well, hey, I'm sorry. I didn't want to go off on that too much, but I agree, and I think you guys, with you and Daniel, our dark journalists, have been way ahead of it. It's great. That's what everybody needs. In my opinion, you're one of the only outlets that touch the things.
5: Well, I mean, listen, you heard Lynn, listen, I'm not talking about me. I was the first to expose the interdimensionals are demonic. He says I'm covering up the demonic. All I do is expose Satanism.
2: And, you know, I think I always look back at this. I look at the 50s, the 40s, late 40s, early 50s, and I think, how much do we hear about national security? National security, national security, 47. The National Security Act of 47 and the Invention Secrecy Act of 1951.
5: And then the UFOs all show up right after that.
2: Yeah, and those two have us held hostage, and we will remain hostage because they have all the intelligence, they have all the technologies. We don't have any right to any technology that is disruptive to all of
5: Bingo.
2: The... Yeah, and if
5: that's what it's really all about is a breakaway civilization.
2: Exactly, and we're in MK Ultra with all of this disclosure nonsense. I think that's a big nothing burger. I agree with you. I think it's a beta test. They're just testing to see, are we going to react? How do we react? And it's part of MK Ultra. MK Ultra has not gone away.
5: I agree. It's gotten worse. Listen, I'm out of time. Thank you, Chad. Sorry to Cody. You want to give us your name and number? I'll call you back tomorrow. I'm taking calls again tomorrow. I'm not even mad at the last call. I shouldn't have gotten mad at him. It just gets irritating because I exhaust myself fighting as hard as I can. My son has been on the air off and on for 13 years fighting the globalists since he was 10 years old. He's coming in. I'm giving you fighters in the war. My parents have committed everything. They've been sued by the deep state just to get at me. I mean, I'm trying to kill me, and I'll just do more for that caller. I'm sorry. I'm not good enough. I'll do whatever to prove myself to you, the superior, the Pharisee. But I'll be serious here. I need funds. 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Rex Jones coming in to relieve me straight ahead. Sorry I didn't have more sons to do this, but I had the one for you. 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
13: News this hour from Town Hall. Amit Thomason. That decline in gas prices, it was nice while it lasted.
14: According to AAA, the national average for a gallon of regular gas is now back to $4 a gallon. The average price a year ago was $3.14 a gallon. The price is a national average, meaning drivers in some states have been paying well over $4 for a while now, while others pay less. Prices vary between states due to factors ranging from nearby supplies to differing tax rates. Oil prices have climbed again in recent days as the U.S. and Iran move closer to resuming an all-out war. Bernie Bennett, Washington.
13: And America is retaliating for the deaths of several U.S. service members over the weekend.
15: The U.S. conducted a new round of airstrikes early Monday, targeting Iran after announcing the death of another service member, hitting close to a northwestern city believed to be home to an underground missile base. Iran responding by launching an attack targeting Bahrain, the home of the U.S.'s Fifth Fleet and Kuwait. The latest attack again showed how step-by-step the U.S. and Iran have closer to all-out war, as last month's interim deal meant to permanently end the fighting has crumbled, and shipping traffic in the Strait of Hormuz has largely stalled. Both sides have targeted civilian infrastructure, relied on by millions of people. I'm Charles Delesma.
13: U.S. Central Command has identified two of the American service members killed over the weekend. They are 19-year-old Private Isabella Gonzalez of Texas and 25-year-old First Lieutenant Tyler Fian of Hawaii. Congratulations, World Cup champion Spain. 1-0 win over defending champ Argentina in the World Cup final at MetLife Stadium in New Jersey. Watching Wall Street, stocks are mixed at the moment. The Dow Jones Industrial Average down 180 points, while the NASDAQ Composite is up 89, and the S&P better by 10 points. More on these stories at townhall.com.
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13: There is no end in sight to the long, drawn-out, deadly war in Ukraine.
18: On Sunday, Russia attacked Kyiv and other Ukrainian cities with ballistic missiles, drones, and guided bombs, killing at least six people and wounding dozens of others.
19: Kyiv.
18: Ukrainian President Volodymyr Zelensky says Kyiv and the region were a key target for the Russians. And he says they have been preparing this attack for several days, accumulating missiles. President Donald Trump says he's prepared to grant Ukraine licenses to produce Patriot air defense systems, the most effective means of intercepting Russian ballistic missiles. But full production could take years. I'm Donna Water.
13: Congo's fast-spreading Ebola outbreak continues to claim lives. 930 people have succumbed so far out of the 2,344 cases confirmed to date. This outbreak less common than others that cause Ebola. News and analysis, townhall.com. Britain has a new prime minister.
20: Andy Burnham is promising the biggest change in British politics in 40 years. Quite a claim, given those four decades have included such political giants as Margaret Thatcher and Tony Blair. He strongly indicated he wants to lead an even more left-leaning government than Keir Starmer's. But the details have been few and far between. On foreign policy, there's likely to be more continuity than change, with Mr. Burnham wanting to concentrate on domestic politics and improving living standards at home, something that has eluded his six recent predecessors.
13: BBC's Rob Watson says Burnham is Britain's seventh prime minister in a decade. As he left number 10 Downing Street earlier today, outgoing Prime Minister Keir Starmer said, quote, "My work is done." He spent just 2 years in office amid growing unpopularity among the British people. More on these stories at Town Hall.
21: Tracking what is expected to be Bertha, tropical storm warnings get issued for southeast Louisiana and coastal Mississippi likely as tropical depression number 2 drifts northwest and westward, eventually affecting the coast of Louisiana and inland by late Tuesday into Wednesday. And depending on the intensity of that storm when it arrives, heaviest of rains could be staying offshore as the storm will be continuing to encounter upper-level wind shear in the atmosphere, minimizing strengthening or organization of the storm. Nonetheless, rains will be coming our way, obviously, in a very windy day, late Tuesday into Wednesday, and improving again Wednesday night and Thursday. Ahead of it, the heat is pretty strong. We've got highs in the upper 90s and dangerous heat indices. Careful outdoors. With a stray storm or two helping out with the heat, hopefully in a spot or two, and some of that could be lasting through early evening. Scattered thunderstorms tomorrow, and again, obviously, for Wednesday, and a windy day ahead for us. Wednesday, beginning possibly as early as Tuesday night. Ralph Sarangi, 93.9.
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1: Hey everyone, welcome to the weekend edition of the KE Report. Corey and Chad here, your hosts for this weekend show. This weekend show is going to be focused a little bit more generally on the markets and metals, starting off with more of a technical look at a wide range of sectors and back half of the show, more of the macro look, but also a focus on what's going on in the currency markets. I know a lot of attention is being paid to the U.S. dollar, also what's going on in interest rates. So we're going to mix that all into the mix. Just as a note, please go back through our website, podcast, YouTube channel, and Substack account. Just search the KE Report, and that's where you can listen to all our daily editorials and company updates from throughout the week. Kicking off this show, we are chatting with Dana Lyons, fund manager and editor of the Lyons Share Pro. Dana is honestly one of my favorite technicians to listen to for short and medium term outlooks for markets and really any market or sector we ask him about. Before we get into individual sectors, Dana, I want to ask you about seasonality. There's a lot of people in the metal space talking seasonality right now. And as much as you're a technical trader, it does always surprise me that you pay attention to seasonality. Can you explain how seasonality plays into how you trade these markets?
2: Yeah, absolutely. I would say seasonality is a tricky thing to really place all of your eggs into, you know, put all your chips into just seasonality. I know some traders do that and they have been successful because there are equity seasonal patterns that if you trade it consistently throughout the year, every single year, historically, it's been one of the better timing systems. The problem is it could go a while without working, could go years without working great, then it's hard to stick with it, you know, through those dry spells, even if it comes back and kicks in and works again for the next decade or whatever. It's hard to stick with that seasonality alone, even though historically it's been pretty consistent. So how we use it, we don't incorporate it into our models necessarily, but we always are aware of it. And during those periods of the year or periods of a presidential cycle that are particularly consistent, then we will certainly use that as either an accelerator. If it's going in the way that our models are going, then we might press on the gas a little bit more. Or if it's running contrary to what our models are, maybe we'll be a little bit less aggressive towards our models. But that's only if during those periods where seasonality is especially strong or consistent or reliable, historically speaking. So you might think of it as like a slight headwind or tailwind on our overall investment scheme.
3: Dana, thanks for breaking that down. We do hear so much about the Q1 run or the Santa Claus rallies at the end of the year, the sell in May and go away and come back after Labor Day, the summer doldrums, all these different things around seasonality. But we were talking off mic about a different kind of seasonality, and that's the political 4-year cycle, 2-year cycle, and how that factors in. Maybe talk about political seasonality.
2: Yeah, sure. So the presidential cycle, the 4-year cycle is one of the cycles that's been particularly consistent. Nothing works 100% every single cycle or every time. But there are, it's been reliable from a historical standpoint. There are good rationales, good reasons for them to work. For example, right now, in the midterm year, we're in the midst of the only 2 consecutive quarters within the 4-year cycle that are negative historically on average. So the second and third quarter of the midterm year, 2 have historically both been negative on average. Again, nothing works perfectly every single time. All you have to do is look at the second quarter of the quarter that just concluded to see that, okay, obviously that wasn't down. But there are good reasons from a political standpoint, to consider why markets might dip in the midterm leading up to midterm elections, and then, you know, in year four, when you're leading up into the presidential election, that's a strong period, and there are obvious reasons, thinking cynically or realistically, to expect strong markets at that point. So right now, though, we're right in the midst, right in the middle of the worst two-quarter stretch. It hasn't, you know, played out that way yet. We'll see. Again, there's good reason to suspect that those factors, those influences from a political standpoint, could put some pressure on stocks. So right now, our models are still positive, still pointing up, but we are certainly have our eyes glued for any sign of weakness there in the data and our models, and in any sort of a heads up on a potential third quarter sell-off, which is it's certainly not unusual, especially in this year of the cycle. And another seasonal kind of trend that we've looked at historically is July, whether from a short-term or longer-term aspect. Well, a strong month historically is also the toppiest month historically, whether it's three-month top, so kind of like a short to intermediate-term top, or like a 12-month top, like a longer-term top. There have been more tops occurring in July than any other month, so that is always on our radar as well. So the most important thing, though, is the models and our data, and we'll get a heads-up from that first and foremost, before we get too concerned about any sort of a significant correction.
4: So on the metals front, a lot of people look at this time of the year as a rebound time. After the summer doldrums, as they're called, which I know we're still in summer, there sometimes typically is a bounce this time of the year for a few months. Are there any cycles in the metals that you follow, or does that line up with what you're seeing in the charts?
2: But yeah, I'm familiar with those. You know, gold and silver tend to kind of take off from this middle part of the year. I think June is traditionally a tough month, but the rest of the 6 months of the year is typically strong on average. Again, nothing works perfectly every year. So I would, just as in the equity market, we lean heavily, almost totally on our models. When it comes to metals, I would lean more on the charts and the technicals necessarily than seasonality. But again, if it is a consistent pattern, then you can start looking for signs of a potential bottom here in something like gold and silver. So it's not a bad thing to look out for if you have other technical or charting reasons, good substantial reasons to look for a bottom, which I think there are. I don't think we bottomed yet, but I think there are some levels not too far away that we've been talking about for the last couple months on the show that are approaching, and that might be a good catalyst just from a charting perspective to start putting in a bottom.
3: Well, Dan, let's go there now, because that's really in your wheelhouse, is to look at it from a technical perspective. I know we have been talking about this every time, but people are very interested in your take on where we're at technically in the precious metal sector.
2: Yeah, well, as we've discussed since, you know, the blow-off top in January, that we've been in, at best, a digestive period, and at worst, a bear market. So I think you can safely say, on an intermediate term basis, we've been in a bear market or a correction. Obviously, the trend is still down. We do think that longer term will still be in a bull market, so we don't think we accelerate to the downside. I think we more or less digest those gains that popped out in January. It could be wrong, but that's our thinking now. But regardless of the long-term outcome, in the short term, there's no doubt that we're still in a downtrend. Charts are still bearish. We've been hedged or short.
4: All right, Dana, we have to take a quick commercial break, but everyone stick around. We are going to be right back with Dana Lyons.
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1: All right, welcome back. Second segment of the weekend edition of the KE Report. Here's the continuation of our conversation with Dana Lyons. What about GDX, GDXJ, the gold stock ETFs?
2: Yep, so GDX, we've been short the gold miners, so we've been trying to form a low here. The first spot that we're looking for is, you know, around here on that 77-ish level. We've been up and down through that level for a while now. I think we've kind of decisively broken that, so that opens further downside to around that 65. So I'd be looking for that level next. I don't see any reason to get any technical reason to get long here. We're still short. If we bottom here, that's fine, but it's going to take a lot of convincing, technically a lot of upside progress from a technical perspective to get us off our downside bias. But we sell off down to like 65. I'd be looking to cover our shorts, and I don't know if we'll swing long at that point. It's a little bit more compelling on the long side on SLV and GLD if we hit those levels that I mentioned than necessarily getting long GDX or the miners. But certainly if we get down to 65, we'd be covering a good portion of all of our shorts.
3: Dana, let's pivot over to the red metal, copper. Let's look at CPER and COPX for the copper stocks.
2: Yeah, I think they're both similar to gold, and so at least the miners are in a similar position as the silver and gold miners. Now, they had held up much better, and we were maintaining a position in the junior copper miners, COPJ, until those broke a couple weeks ago. So we got out of those in a bounce maybe a week or so ago. So I think even COPX and COPJ are kind of on thin ice right now. Copper itself, CPER specifically, has held up much better. It has suffered some short-term technical deterioration, so I'd say in the short term, probably benefit of the doubt is to the downside. There's probably going to be some more digestion and some more work to do on the downside before I would expect any meaningful progress to the upside again. But certainly a different scenario than gold and silver, which suffered, you know, more of a blow-off top and reversal from there. So they suffered more damage, had more work to do in terms of working off that kind of a frothiness. I think copper's a little bit more stable. I feel more comfortable buying, more aggressively buying dips, I guess, in copper than gold and silver. I would take a flyer on gold and silver at those levels that I mentioned, but probably just be small positions.
1: To that point about that blow-off top that you said for at least the precious metals, we've had a number of even guests and even comments that say the precious metals are building bases to launch from. Any comments on if you can read that in a chart, how long a base could take to be built considering the volatile nature we've seen? Just anything around that whole concept of a base being built here even as it's trending lower.
2: Yeah, what I would look at is the amount of retracement from the prior rallies. You don't want to see more than like 61% retraced. You want to see the bulk of the gains held onto. So you want to see things on the pullback kind of bottom out, either at that 50% or higher, but no lower than that 61%. Otherwise, then you can stick a fork in it. At this point, like I mentioned, our thesis is we're still in a longer-term bull market for the metals and the metals complex, but we would have to hold those levels as far as the levels I mentioned before, especially on something like SLV, which, I mean, that was kind of a blow-off, bubbly-looking pop. If we can hold on in those upper 40s, then I think we have a chance to just make that argument that, okay, this is a base building type of a scenario ahead of that next up leg. But even so, I mean, the extent that we rallied and the amount of time we rallied, it's probably going to take certainly a bit more, even if we're in a longer term bull market. It's probably going to take a lot more time building that base, working off the prior excesses before necessarily we can embark on that next upgrade.
3: Well, Dana, just like people give lip service to the rotation trade under the surface of the markets and the general equities, we've seen the same kind of thing in the metals complex. There's been a rotation from precious metals into critical minerals, especially over the last year or so. Love to get your take on the ETFs REMIX, REMX, or LIT, the lithium ETF.
2: Yeah, I'd say both similar in similar patterns. Obviously, in a short-term downtrend, obviously both of them. But I'd say they probably didn't get as it wasn't as much froth or excess on the up move. So they have held up. They have retraced less than something like SLV or the miners have. So I think they have a better chance of kind of consolidating here and building a base ahead of another up move. Right now, we don't have positions in either one of them. I would say LIT and REMX are close to a decent potential near-term bottoming spots, at least from a Fibonacci standpoint. It's around the areas of prior consolidations that from where that next up leg started. So I think it's, if you're looking for a spot to kind of begin another position, I would say LIT just below $70, 68, 69, and then REMX probably around here, around that 81 level, basically where we're trading right now, wouldn't be a bad spot. But again, I wouldn't be aggressive with it. We like to buy things that are strong already in uptrends. So before I would build more of an aggressive position, I would wait for some more technical, a better technical setup. So right now we're just taking, we would be taking a flyer that, okay, maybe we bottom out here, even though it's going to take a process to restore the technical picture to a setup where, okay, now we can launch from here and we have better evidence to build a bigger position.
1: All right, Dana, one more commodity, that being oil, has been on a bit of a roller coaster ride this week with some of that news out of Iran. And what's been interesting to me is that the rebound that we saw earlier this week, we are recording this on Thursday, and now oil is turning back down. It went right back up to that 200-day moving average and has turned right back around. Any life in the oil sector?
2: Yeah, I would say, you know, I don't know, we've talked about in the past that the good thing about our models is they kind of orient us to a frame of mind, whether it's, okay, are we going to buy the dip mode or sell the rip mode? And I think right now, oil, after that pullback, oil and the energy complex is in a clear sell the rip mode. So any bounces here, I'd be selling oil. We'd be trimming energy stocks. We're in a buy the dip mode for a while, and energy stocks right now, we've kind of flipped that mode. So we reduced some of our exposure yesterday. Any more of a bounce, we'll be looking to trim some more. With that said, as we've discussed in the past, I think longer term, we really like the energy sector, but in the near term, I think we're in a clear downtrend. So again, be in the sell the rip mode right now.
1: All right, Dana. Always great chatting with you. As I mentioned, you're one of my favorite commentators we bring on, especially on the technical side of things, because you really break down what's working, what's not working, and when stuff changes, you change with the markets. I think that's what makes a really good investor, and that's what I'm looking for out here. So, Dana, thanks for your time on this weekend show, and everyone stick around. We're going to be right back.
0: 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We'll be back in a moment.
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9: Louisiana Radio Network, I'm Jeff Palermo. We're keeping a close eye on what is currently Tropical Depression 2. The center of the system is in the northeastern Gulf, and forecasters expect it to become Tropical Storm Bertha this afternoon or tonight. LSU Health climatologist Barry Kimes says they are not expecting major strengthening as it moves towards southeast Louisiana.
10: The storm is being exposed to some wind shear, and it's ingesting some dry air off the continent from the southeastern U.S., and that's going to limit the storm really from becoming a major hurricane.
9: Based on the latest advisory from the National Hurricane Center, there's a good chance the potential storm will make landfall along the southeastern coast as a tropical storm. Meteorologist Megan Williams with the National Weather Service in Slidell says that means maximum sustained winds of up to 75 miles per hour.
11: What that looks like is the potential for some downed trees and tree limbs, some isolated power outages, and some damage to porches and awnings.
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12: 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Tiger Rag was recently honored with first place for breaking news by the Louisiana Sports Writers Association for its coverage of LSU athletics. Whether you're following Lane Kiffin, Jay Johnson, Will Wade, Kim Mulkey, or the future of LSU athletics, Tiger Rag is where serious LSU fans begin. 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Tiger Rag, more than big games, the story behind LSU sports.
9: Government officials and the public are preparing for a tropical storm to make landfall along Louisiana's southeastern coast on Wednesday. Patrick Harvey is the emergency preparedness director in Plaquemines Parish. Harvey says there are no plans to order evacuations. He says that could change if the National Hurricane Center predicts a storm surge of 6 feet or higher, which could lead to flooding of Highway 39, cutting off a major evacuation route for coastal residents.
13: They would be trapped down there. They'd have the convoy on the Mississippi River levee on the east bank due to the fact that the Point Lahash ferry is out of service at this time.
9: Right now, the storm surge prediction is for 2 to 4 feet east of the mouth of the Mississippi River. The entire state is dealing with extreme heat. High temperatures are in the mid to upper 90s. Louisiana Department of Health Secretary Bruce Greenstein says if you don't have to be outside,

0: 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This is the Corwin Economics Report.
1: All right, welcome back. Continuing to listen to the weekend edition of the KE Report. Chad had to step out of the recording studio to take a couple other calls, so just me right now chatting with Mark Chandler. Mark is the managing partner at Bannockburn Global Forex, also editor of the Mark to Market website. We bring Mark on pretty much on a weekly basis to discuss currencies. And in this last half of the show, Mark, I really want to talk about currencies globally and also what we've seen of some currency shifts in terms of reserves being held at different banks. You know how much we talk about metals and commodities on this show. Currencies play a lot into that too, and I think sometimes can foretell some of the moves and shifts we're seeing in some of the commodities. So first and foremost, let's just talk about the dollar. On the dollar index, the dollar has gone through a pretty solid rise ever since May. It reached a low of just below 98 on the dollar index. Most recently was almost up at 102 on the dollar index, but has been pulling back over the last couple of weeks. Either way, sitting around 101 on the dollar index, this is close to pretty much a high for the last 52 weeks. Mark, give us the lay of the land in terms of what you see as driving this relatively recent dollar strength.
2: Sure. Yeah, I think that the about a dollar strength, like you say, this leg up in the dollar index began in early May, and I think it's peaked. I think that it was helped fueled by, one is data surprises from the U.S. So by the time the Federal Reserve met in the middle of last month, the market already anticipated a hawkish hold, which is exactly what the Fed delivered. That was worth a few more days gains in the dollar index, but we're coming off now. I think that today, we're speaking on July 10th, Friday, the dollar index looks like it's going to settle below the 20-day moving average, four-week average, for the first time since mid-May. And this is, I think, a sign just a weakening trend. The five-day moving average, I look at the five-day moving average, which is the one-week moving average against the four-week or the 20-day moving average, and I find that those, it catches the big trends. And we're going to turn lower. That is, the five-day moving average is going to dip below the 20-day moving average early next week. That'll be the first time that those are turning, also since the middle of May. So it looks to me like the technical evidence supports the idea that the leg up in the dollar, helped by the hawkish hold at the Fed, is over. And I think that the data I'm looking at, sometimes it seems to me the technicals run ahead of the fundamentals. But the fundamental driver for a weaker dollar could come next week on Tuesday, when the U.S. government reports what is expected to be the first decline in headline inflation since the war in Iran began.
1: So that all plays into maybe the Fed not hiking rates, because one thing that we've actually seen in history is it's actually very rare, if not impossible, that the Fed goes out and hikes rates once and then goes back to the sidelines. So again, that hawkish hold might have just been posturing, because we might be seeing a whole lot of nothing, no movements on the rate front from the Fed?
2: Well, I still probably would, I think it's prudent to assume that they're going to hike rates at least once. And the reason I say that is, recall what happened at the June FOMC meeting, the first that was chaired by Warsh. 18 FOMC members, excluding Warsh, cast their dot plots. 9 of them expected at least one rate hike this year. So it seemed to be prudent to price in some hike. And out of those 9, that thought a hike would be appropriate this year, 2/3 of them, 6, thought that at least 2 hikes would be necessary. So I think it's prudent to price in one rate hike this year. But the market, looking at the Fed funds futures, the market's pricing in a little bit more than that. Right now, about 36 basis points of tightening is discounted in the Fed funds futures. That's almost a 40% chance of a second hike. And I think that with the softer jobs data we had earlier this month, coupled with the soft

0: this war, this Iranian war, benefited the dollar, because the dollar last year was a lot higher, came down quite a bit. It seems like it went through a bit of a basing pattern, with the low being right around 95, 96 on the dollar index, and then started to tick up. But we did see that time a lot with that war in Iran starting.
1: I mean, I think that you're right. You know, back in January is when the dollar index's low for the year was made around 95.55. By the time the war begins, the dollar index is already at 98. So we take a leg up on the war, the safe haven stuff, and that carried us up, say, in the next month to about, that would be about, I don't know, 165 or so. But remember what happened. From March through the through that early May, dollar index pulled back. But I think that this next leg up was really the data surprises have been mostly the upside until very recently. And then, of course, we got this anticipation of the hawkish Fed. So I think the war was on the margins, positive for the dollar, in the sense that it still has some safe haven qualities to it. I think the U.S. is seen to be best able to cope with higher energy prices, given that we're the world's largest producer, really, of these hydrocarbons, big exporter of it, so it's a positive in terms of trade shock.
0: Okay, Mike, let's take a step back, because everything I'm reading in the news is a lot about how countries are turning away from the dollar in terms of what they carry in their reserves. That being said, we go back to 2008. Okay, financial crisis. That was devastating for all markets. We can low tick the dollar index at the beginning of 2008 at around 70 on that dollar index chart. We can even high tick it around 90 on that dollar index chart. But the fact of the matter is, over the last 15 to 16 years, the dollar has moved higher, or at least the dollar index has moved higher. Yes, I realize the Eurozone has had a debt crisis and Brexit, and that is weighted heavily in the dollar index. But quite frankly, again, I'm reading about countries turning away from the dollar, and we have seen global reserves of the dollar drop from about 65 to 66% down to 57% right now over that time. Why is the dollar strong when we're seeing other countries turn away from the dollar gradually?
1: Sure. So I think I'd have to separate the two different things going on here. Central banks acquiring dollars in reserves has not really been a major driver of the dollar for several years. To your point, foreign central banks seem to have reduced their dollar holdings. There's a lot of reasons why, but I think that a lot of it goes back to 2022, when the U.S. froze Russia's reserves for the invasion of Ukraine. I should say it's not just the U.S. that did it, of course, but Europe and many other countries followed suit, freezing Russian assets. And I think that this weaponizing of foreign reserves, official reserves, is like a Rubicon that was crossed. Secondly, I think that when we block Russia and other countries from using the dollar for transactions, they can't clear dollars, they can't settle in dollars. I think this also encourages other countries to de-risk from the U.S. But I think that U.S. policymakers knew when they locked Russia out of the dollar system that Russia, would have to use some other currency. And so I think that some of the decline in the dollar's use can be explained by what's happened in Russia and the sort of central bank's response to it. Obviously, Russia can't use dollars, so what are they using? It looks to me like they've used rupee, and they used the Chinese RMB.
0: Yeah, it makes sense, Mark, that, yeah, when you kick Russia off the dollar system, they're going to find something else to use. And looking back on it, it still seems like maybe a questionable move, but that's what happened, and the world is adjusting to that. Mark, it's time for a quick commercial break, so everyone listening on the radio, we're going to take a quick commercial break.
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0: recent moves, the last 15, 16 years of central banks diversifying away from the U.S. dollar?
1: I think that, you know, there's this organization of mostly former policymakers called OMFIF. And you can find it on your search bar. But this is where a lot of former policymakers write and sort of give their views. They did a survey, and they found that most of the central banks expect that gold holdings of the central banks will increase, and they anticipate a reduction of dollar holdings. This isn't very big. And remember, central banks move at like glacial speeds. They're very slow, deliberate what they do. And so I think that this is a general trend that's going to probably, if not accelerate, just slowly grind away. But still, you know, given that the U.S. economy is about a third of the world's economy, as a reserve asset, the dollar still punches above its weight. And I'm not, maybe we put too much emphasis on what central banks are doing, because as you noted, as the central banks have been reducing their dollar holdings, the dollar index has broadly risen. And so what drives the dollar, I think, is less what central banks are doing, for the most part, reserve accumulation, and more about what the private sector is doing. And this is one of the things that fascinates me about the foreign exchange market, and why I think I can still be, like, after all these years, still be enthusiastic and excited about what happens. It is the biggest of the capital markets. Average daily turnover, according to the Bank Financial Settlements Survey, which they do every 3 years, is about $9.6 trillion a day. World trade in a year is only about $120 trillion or so, maybe a bit more. Excuse me, that's the world GDP, about $120, $130 trillion. Global trade is only about $30 to $40 trillion. So already this week, we've seen enough turnover in the foreign exchange market to cover world trade for a year. And so I typically then focus on those things that move capital rather than trade. And for moving capital is why I tend to emphasize interest rates, interest rate differentials, capital movement, what attracts capital, movement in and out of equity markets. And that's why today, quite interesting that the yen jumped. It's the first day in 10 days that the JGB yields fell. And the reason was that the finance minister of Japan said, sort of, it seemed like off the cuff, saying that she wished that Japanese pension funds would have a greater allocation to the domestic markets. And this is, again, referring to what's happening with capital. We talk about the yen carry trade, where some people sell the yen, use those proceeds to buy a higher yielding or more volatile asset. Who's the biggest carrier of the yen carry trade? The Japanese themselves, who have sold the yen and bought foreign assets. However, the Japanese Minister of Finance reports on a weekly basis portfolio flows in and out of Japan. And this year, the Japanese investors have done exactly what the Minister of Finance suggested. They have been selling foreign stocks and bonds on average throughout the first half this year. And so the Japanese themselves, I think, are partly unwinding the carry trade. That is, buying back the yen by selling foreign assets.
0: Yeah, the Japanese have sure done a lot recently over the last couple months, and I did notice that comment this week. But going back to that whole concept of global central banks shrinking some of their dollar reserves and adding gold, that's been happening for, what, a decade now. It, I guess, clearly isn't impacting the dollar market as much as we would think, and to your point, maybe because the dollar market is so large and there are a lot of other investors in there. But on the gold front, how noteworthy do you think that is for gold as a, maybe not driver of the gold price, but more supporter of higher gold prices?
1: Yeah, I don't know. You know, gold peaked in late January. They're $5,600 an ounce. And despite the continued talk of Chinese buying gold, which they did last month, Poland buying gold, some of those Central Asian central banks buying gold has just like bled lower. From that high in late January, we fell at the end of June. We were down at about 39, like a little below 39.45. So So I think that's true what you say about the central banks and the dollar. The central banks might be reducing dollars, but the dollar was strong. Central banks might be buying gold, but gold is much weaker than it was, you know, just 5 months ago, 6 months ago.
0: Are there other currencies that are benefiting from this move away from the dollar? Again, still gradual, but when we're seeing this much money and that big of a market be slowly diversified from it, it's not all going into gold. What other currencies are you seeing as beneficiaries?
1: Question. Like I always think about that myself. When someone sells something, well, I'm always trying to think of, if they're going to sell X, what are they going to buy? And I think that an interesting thing that has happened, generally last year, continuing this year, in fact, just as of today, the People's Bank of China, their central bank, set the dollar's reference rate, which they set every day, they set it at below 6.8 for the first time in 3 years. So one of the currencies that are getting stronger, and I look at, I had written an article actually in Barron's a few months ago, maybe it was even last year, where I suggested that if the Chinese are really going to compete with the U.S. dollar and the U.S. Treasury bond market, one of the things that I'd be wanting to watch is panda bond issuance. Panda bonds are foreign countries and companies issuing RMB-denominated bonds. This is taking off this year. Partly they have much lower interest rates in the U.S., so imagine you are a foreign central bank, or excuse me, a foreign country, and you have issued dollar bonds. You're paying a high interest rate. What if you can swap the dollar debt for RMB debt? That's what it seems like many are doing. And so you have the panda bonds are near record levels issuance this year. So I think China is trying to move into that vacuum. So China's taking a step forward as the U.S. takes a step backwards. I think among the major currencies, the currency that's really been the strongest this year has been the Australian dollar. It's obviously tied to commodities, rare earths. It draws in foreign direct investment. The central bank has been hawkish. They've hiked rates 3 times this year. So the Aussie is the best performer. And the Aussie also, I'd say, is out of the G10 currencies, probably the highest correlation with gold prices. The second best currency this year has been Norway. And that, I think, is really because of the rally in oil prices earlier on this year. But even in Norway, of course, the central bank is having a tighter monetary, I should say, their forward guidance and suggests they'll be hiking rates again. So while the Aussie is about 4.25%, Norway, the Norwegian krone, is about 3.25%. And until this week, those are the only two currencies higher on the year against the U.S. dollar. But the Reserve Bank of New Zealand hiked rates, sounded hawkish, and cited economic data. And shortly thereafter, there was another strong manufacturing report. So New Zealand dollar now is the third G10 currency that's gained on the dollar, but marginally. We're talking about less than 0.25%.
0: So, Mark, what else do we need to watch out there then? In Europe, it seems like there's a lot going on, which maybe could also be contributing to the dollar holding up pretty well. But walk us through, in Europe, some of the issues they're having there.
1: Well, one of the most interesting dramatic developments has been in the UK, where even though the British had elected a Starmer Labour official to the Prime Minister, he sort of has fallen flat on his face, and there's now a challenger, and it looks like the former mayor of Manchester will replace a Starmer on July 20th. But this has not really held sterling back. Sterling has been a very strong currency. When I'm looking at the last 2 weeks or so, sterling is up 10 out of 12 out of the past 12 sessions. Sterling has done fairly well despite the political turmoil, the political drama there in the UK. I think this is going to be the sixth prime minister the UK's had since Brexit a decade ago. France is also interesting. French have a presidential election next year. The far right sort of perennial candidate Le Pen had been caught for an embezzlement. She was found guilty, misusing money from the EU, and she was arrested, and she was appealed the case, and they're going to allow her to run for president next year. And the drama is bigger than just that, because the ECB president Lagarde, who was formerly a French finance minister, has indicated she may leave her post early, her term ends next October. She might leave that post early so she can compete in French politics, ostensibly to run for president.
0: I can't believe that. Ben, wearing an ankle bracelet, running for leadership. Mark, let's wrap it up here. If you want to follow along with Mark, visit the Mark to Market website. I'll post a link in the show notes. 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Mark, thank you so much for your time. And everyone, thanks for tuning in this weekend. I hope you all have a great rest of your weekend.
1: Have a good weekend. Good luck.
2: 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The Corin Economics Report will be back in just a moment.
3: St. Tammany Parish President Mike Cooper.
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8: Beginning late Tuesday into Wednesday, the effects of the storm likely to be coming in due to dry air it ingested into it and the continuous wind shear in the upper levels could keep most of any of the heaviest debris even offshore. Beginning late Tuesday into Wednesday. In the meantime, it's the heat. Overnight tonight, a muggy, warm, low 80s in the upper 90s, and look for another heat advisory going into effect tomorrow. Scattered storms tomorrow afternoon into tomorrow night becoming a bit more likely. As the storm continues to move off to the north and west very slowly, the threat mainly is going to be potentially for heavy rains, but the heaviest of the rains could very well be staying closer to the coast and offshore by late Tuesday into Wednesday. In the meantime, it's the heat that's really a threat to us, and it's been quite excessive again today. Do expect that to be reoccurring tomorrow, and likely another heat advisory. We have a chance of an isolated thunderstorm tonight. Mostly dry start tomorrow, scattered midday afternoon thunderstorms. Feels like temperatures could be as hot as 110. Ralph Sarangi, 93.9, 1560.
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Speaking of Uno Dos Tres Agua. Stay hydrated, New Orleans. It is ridiculously hot. Heat advisory. Gots to drink the H2O. Gots to drink the water. Super hot. Heat advisory. 95 degrees feels like anywhere from like 103 to 105 out there. It's a scorcher. Stay inside. If you have family, friends, elderly, people with health issues that you know do not have air conditioning at their house, get them to like the library, the shopping mall, the Walmart, wherever there's AC, like from, I don't know, 11 a.m. to 4 or 5. Just too damn hot out there. Tropical depression, too. Now, that's a friend of mine who's real bummed out when he goes to the beach. He brings this other friend of his, you know, like, misery needs company. It's tropical depression, too. Anyway, my buddy Jimmy and his friend. All right. I'm not going to go down that path, Mario. It actually is a tropical depression out in the Gulf of Mexico, like a few hundred miles south of Panama City, a few hundred miles west of Tampa, kind of jammed in the corner over there. Northeastern Gulf of Mexico. It looks like this guy's just going to kind of, or girl, going to form into a tropical storm Bertha overnight. That's what's expected. But peak out at like 50 miles an hour, like barely become tropical storm Bertha. But this storm's just going to beeline across the Gulf. Basically hit landfall in Texas. Like, stay off the Florida Panhandle coast, stay off of the southern Alabama coast, the southern Mississippi coast, the southern Louisiana coast, and then sort of land in Texas by, like, Saturday. This thing's moving, like, 2 or 3 miles an hour. Literally, like, walking speed. Walking speed. I don't know, Mario, if you remember, a few months ago we had Cameron Gilley on in studio, who ran 100 miles in the mountains of Colorado, the Leadville 100. He just knocked out the Vermont 100 over the weekend. New Orleans' own Cameron Gilley. He's running like 12-minute miles over 100 miles. Tropical Storm Bertha, walking, just walking. Cameron Gilley would beat Tropical Storm Bertha to Texas by a few days. No, like 2-3 miles an hour. So basically, 35 to 50 mile an hour winds kind of bouncing back from a tropical storm to a tropical depression, just sort of beelining across the Gulf Coast, off the coast, due west for the whole week. Basically for the whole week. Sort of weird. Tomorrow morning, south of maybe Destin, moving due west, 40 miles an hour. Wednesday morning, south of like Mobile, maybe the Alabama-Mississippi state line, 50 miles an hour. Thursday morning, south of New Orleans, but farther off the coast, maybe 40 mile an hour winds. Friday morning, south of Lake Charles. I'm not kidding you. And then hitting Texas by maybe Saturday morning, late Friday. Our impact is expected Wednesday. I guess some wind and rain. I mean, I think we'll get more rain arguably during like a severe thunderstorm. So sunny today, sunny tomorrow morning, could be sunny most of tomorrow. And then Wednesday we should get a lot of rain, but no one's calling for like 6, 8, 10 inches. When I say a lot of rain, just like Wednesday is going to be kind of a rainy day. But who knows? It looks like Bertha jogs south a little deeper into the Gulf as it approaches Louisiana. I don't know if that's just the storm naturally kind of feeling out the land. Hey, I prefer to stay out here in the warm Gulf waters because as soon as I go on land, I'm done. Louisiana juts out a little bit, and it looks like the storm sort of juts out with the Louisiana coastline farther out in the Gulf as it passes us. Anyway, there's sandbag places, all kind of stuff going on. New Orleans prepared. We're not going to screw up and make a mistake.
I love the folks that evacuate, they come home, nothing's wrong, and they're complaining about it. You wanted your roof torn off? Gotcha. That way you feel the evacuation was worth it. I mean, are you crazy? No, you want to evacuate when necessary, and this isn't one of those events. And when you do, you want to come back to everything intact and in place. That's a plus. Why'd we evacuate? We didn't need to. Good. Good. Better safe than sorry. With a storm, ask 1,500 people that died during Katrina. Anyway, no evacuation. And it doesn't seem like a severe rain event. But no, it's good that we are fully prepared, that sandbags are available in the region, that places like, you know, Grand Isle, Venice, preparing. The Sewage and Water Board says they're ready to go. The pumps are staffed. We just had on the Sewage and Water Board director last week on the program, talking about automated pumping stations with no one there. One of them was Pritchard Pumping Station, 5 minutes from the Sewage and Water Board. I asked Director Randy Heyman, like, you know, why so long to get there? You're right there. He says all those automated pumping stations will be manned. Canals are lowered, pumps are staffed. It's a shame we don't have a retention pond and water feature system set up. Like the Greater New Orleans Water Plan. Google it. 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They're locally based. They have offices in other cities. They're a New Orleans company, Wagoner and Ball, architects and engineers. 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You're going to be blown away by this. I'd say 99% of New Orleanians have never seen it. 99.9% have never read it. The renderings alone are impressive as hell. It's just like a modernization of New Orleans, moving New Orleans into the next century, working with water, a much more livable city, a city where, from those renderings, you want to invest. Like people with private money would want to invest around those water features, retention ponds. It's brilliant. It's in St. Bernard and Jefferson, too, you folks over there. You anti-New Orleans folks, Jeff Landry types. No, it's the East Bank. It's St. Bernard, Orleans, and Jefferson. Wagoner and Ball. I'll retweet that thing because it's incredible. No, we the system we have in place, you want to keep improving it. You want to upgrade the Sewage and Water Board, but we've seen it in Metairie. We've seen it on the North Shore. We've seen it on the West Bank. When a lot of rain comes down, it's going to flood, no matter how great your pump system is. You can't pump yourself out of it. It happens more in New Orleans because of a broken system with the Sewage and Water Board, but it's going to get upgraded. It's going to be fixed over time. I don't know how long it's going to take. But we should have retention ponds and water features all over the city where water naturally gravitates to those areas. Like those would be lowered right now. And then the city would be not only using the old system to pump water out of streets, which wouldn't be a lot, even in a deluge, because the water would be going to the new system, the retention ponds and the water features, which would have their own 2026, you know, era pumps, brand new stuff. No, it's like high-quality golf courses, even in this area. New Orleans Country Club, Metairie Country Club, English Turn, TPC. TPC is all pumps, no gravity. All pumps. They've lowered the entire pond system at the TPC, so it's ready to take on a lot of water. On a golf course, the tee boxes, the fairways, the greens, the sand traps, that's the investment. Those are the homes, the cars, the businesses. That's what they want to protect. The water flows down into the ponds when it rains.
They lower those ponds before the rain. No, that's what we should be doing in New Orleans. All of our, you know, retention ponds and water features that we've been building the last 20 years, wink, wink, post-Katrina, billions of dollars. No, they'd all be lowering those, and they'd be ready to take in a lot of water. Anyway, the Sewage and Water Board says they're ready. We'll see. Another test. Corey Johnson with the World Cup, British Open. Doug Thornton retiring from the Superdome. Instrumental in New Orleans in so many ways. Doug Thornton will join us in the 5 o'clock powwow in about an hour. Now, that's a big loss. I mean, Doug Thornton's huge in so many ways. I'll tell you when it's beyond sports. T. Martin, the old airport director, Roger Ogden, Doug Thornton, they got the airport built.

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0: 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Corey Johnson.
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1: What was that? Hold on, I said with all due respect.

0: Yeah, you right. Corey Johnson back at you. Oh, Mario, I forgot to post that thing, so I'm going to do it right now live on the air because, you know, modern technology and the like.
1: Better late than never, man.
0: Yep. Wagoner and Ball, New Orleans Master Water Plan. It should pop up pretty much right away. The Wagoner Ball Architectural Firm created the Greater New Orleans Urban Water Plan to shift the city from fighting water to living with it. AI, huh, Mario?
1: Yeah.
0: They nailed it. That's pretty much
1: they
0: it.
1: They did. AI is amazing.
0: Let's see. Yep, there it is. Is this it? Oh, boy. Anyway, yeah, that... Oh, here it is. Greater New Orleans Water Plan. Perfect. Let's see. Copy. Now I'm going to the old Twitterverse, Mario.
1: Twitterverse, the Twitter machine, as Coach O calls it.
0: 20 years ago, after Katrina, New Orleans was supposed to embrace the European model of working with water, not against it, period. About 10 years ago, the Greater New Orleans Water Plan was presented to the city. We've implemented very little of it, period. There you go, Mario, huh? 20 years ago after Katrina, New Orleans was supposed to embrace the European model of working with water, of, let's put that in quotes, working with water. Not against it. About 10 years ago, the Greater New Orleans Water Plan was presented to the city. We've implemented very little of it.
1: How many times in those 20 years, just in general in New Orleans, has it been New Orleans did versus New Orleans was supposed to? Like that exact wordage.
0: Mario, you know, you don't even want to go there, bro. That's the thing, like, you know, like if you have a police sticker on your car, like, I support the police, you know, and you think that, like, might get you out of a parking ticket or something. Well, you don't know. Like, because if you got the parking ticket, you got it. You weren't there to know if a policeman walked up and said, oh, going to write them to guys, see the star, and they contributed to the Fraternal Order of Police or whatever. I'm not going to give them a ticket. So it's sort of this, you don't know. That's New Orleans. Like, post-Katrina, we're all the flush with the insurance and FEMA and all the money. We're about to be flush with, like, an equal about amount, like tens of billions in private investment from all around the world. The rebuilding of this international city. And then in 2007, we had a recession. And all the banks pulled out their money. No one was building. No, everybody just pulled out of New Orleans and everywhere else they were investing. So just that little thing, post-Katrina, we missed tens of billions of dollars in private investment. And over the last 40 years or so, Mario, when you look at cities like Houston, Dallas, Atlanta, I mean, for you in your lifetime, it's Nashville and Austin. When you were a kid, Nashville and Austin weren't that big. Now they're twice the size of New Orleans in the metro. I just mentioned last week how Birmingham, Alabama is the same size as Metro New Orleans now. Mobile's going to get this bridge and new parkway to the eastern shore, their affluent eastern shore like New Orleans, North Shore. That city's going to blow up. Yeah, New Orleans still, you know, we like, twiddling our thumbs. Buddy Romer once told me, and I've just expanded on it, and I've said it many times on the show. Buddy Romer once told me, he's like, Corey, as long as Carnival is going to happen in New Orleans, everything is fine. And I was like, he's kind of right. And I've just kind of expanded it to, as long as Mardi Gras, Saturday night in Tiger Stadium, hunting and fishing season, and 3-for-1 at the bar is a go, education, infrastructure, crime, you know, economy, irrelevant. Rather, or that Edwin Edwards is such a joker. Oh, Bill Jefferson, Mark Morial, if they were back in office, we wouldn't have these problems, you know. Just like stuff that makes you want to not throw up, but like projectile vomit. Mari, I'm not going to get into gross, disgusting stuff, but it makes you want to eat that lettuce. And those are the results you have from eating the tainted lettuce.
1: Yes.
0: Explosive, you know what.
1: Yeah, that's right.
0: It's amazing when people are just like, you know, it'd be like going, Mario, you're not giving Curly Hallman a chance, dude. This guy could have won at LSU. The 5 years that they were, you know, 2-10 every season, 2-9, you don't know. You weren't there. Curley's a winner. It's just like, okay, if you think so.
1: The Buddy D starting to bleed over into your rant there. But I love the Curley Holman impressions, man.
0: He was ready. Mean Curley Holman, that's just like some emphatic moron. You want Buddy D? Well, let's go down to the Faith Training Facility. Kenny Wilkerson joined the live. Kenny, what's the latest with the black and gold as they get ready for Cleveland?
2: Well, Buddy, actually, Coach Jim Moore had a heart attack. There is an Acadian ambulance helicopter landing in the field.
0: Hang on, Kenny. Hold that thought. Chuck Sipple joins us from the goal sheet. He says the Detroit-St. Louis spread moved from 7 to 6.5.
2: Oh, boy. That's my Buddy D. Buddy was great. Buddy was the man.
1: Absolute legend, man.
2: He was.
1: Yeah,
2: I mean,
1: absolute legend.
2: I remember working down the dial at WWL Radio, and, you know, you get people on power trips. They had these salesmen that would come in. They loved, sports talk. They'd hang out around the sports talk office. Then all of a sudden, they're like, telling us how to do things. I'm like, dude, go sell. Great having you around. Go sell. We got work to do. We got to go on. We're putting on the product. You can go sell. So anyway, we get into these crazy meetings. You get people with don't know their strengths and weaknesses, Mario. You know, people in, positions of authority. And I'll never forget, we're in this meeting with this big round table. I'm like the last person at the table, but next to the head of the table. You know what I'm saying? Like, clockwise, I'm like, you know, all the way around at the bottom next to him. They're going to his left. I'm on his right. So I'm the last person, like 8 people down one side, 8 people down the other. So I can see his notes. And he's got this yellow pad, and it just says, like, Pelicans or something, or Hornets. I think it says Hornets. And that says something like Voodoo or something, whatever. So literally, Buddy is, like, looking at, like, points-wise or a gold sheet or something, you know, writing notes on a pad. And the powers that be are, like, having this discussion about we have the rights to the Saints and we have the rights to LSU. We don't have the rights to the Hornets, you know. So, but we have the rights to the Voodoo, the Arena League team. So we want you to promote on radio Saints first, LSU second, which was a natural thing anyway. Voodoo third. The Arena League team third, and then NBA Hornets fourth. And I remember them going around the table, and, you know, I'm not trying to bust people's chops. I'm not going to bring up names, but some on-air people just, like, worried about their livelihood and job, better kiss the boss's rear end. Oh, yeah, maybe so. I get it. You know, we're the home of that team. We should promote that team. That's in our own best interest. Just all this appeasement crap. I'm just sitting there going, this is ridiculous, you know? And then finally gets to, like, Buddy. And like, Buddy, what do you think? He's like, huh? He like looks up like, because he's like, I'm thinking about Cleveland and that spread, you know. And but he knows the question. Buddy's smart, you know. He just zoned out 5 people. Go, I don't care what anyone else thinks. I don't know why I'm in this meeting. You know, that was kind of his mentality. And they literally go, what do you think? And Buddy's like, we're gonna talk about things. We're gonna talk about LSU. But when we talk about NBA third, and I'm never talking about the Arena League team. No one cares about the Arena League team. And, like, the second boss is trying to, like, convince Buddy that it's okay. And the main boss, I just see him scratch out on the sheet, like, Hornets in front of, you know, Voodoo in front of Hornets. Like, and then I'm trying to think what the other thing was that was equally as ridiculous. But they didn't even ask me. Like, after Buddy after everyone kissed management's butt, and then it got to Buddy, and he just crashed their party, they're like, we don't even need to ask Corey. It's over with, you know? We don't care what Corey thinks. Buddy is the, you know, be-all that's going to, you know, dictate how it is. Plus, they knew Buddy, like, he'll walk, and he'll be across the street at the radio competitor the next night. Literally, the next night. Bringing all the advertisers with him. So what was great about Buddy Mario, he was old school, so when some, like, salesman or some boss that, you know, was in over their head had an idea that was crazy, Buddy imploded it. Yeah, I remember the next one. The Saints are, like, 3-12 or something. It's like the last game of the year, second to last game of the year, like two wins, something just a horrible year. It's like Mike Ditka, three wins, something pathetic. Couldn't give the tickets away. We get to work. The game would be like at noon, say. Buddy did 10 to noon. I did 9 to 10 a.m. before a noon kickoff. The 9 and like 9:30 was like a recap of LSU. Tulane, the 9:30 to 10 a.m. was a Saints preview leading into Buddy. So I get into work, and Buddy's already there. You know, I'm in there like 8:15. I'm prepared. I come in with my sheet ready to go. I did it at home. I walk in. Buddy's at the desk with the gold sheet out and a pad, picking his games for the day. 8:15 in the morning. So I walk into the studio, and up against the mic stand, just resting, it's an envelope. Corey Johnson, I open it. It's a letter. CC to Buddy, Kenny Wilkerson, Ken Trahan. I think that was the sports crew back then. And it was like, hey guys, I know the Saints are 2-13, but we're a partner with the Saints. We're part of the team. We're the radio broadcast team. We're like the 12th man. Let's have a positive attitude and go out there and not be negative. Let's have a positive attitude and be part of the team. We don't have to be negative because they only have two wins. You know, go Saints, who dat? It's something like that. I'm just like, Jesus Christ, really? I'm like, this is ridiculous. So I just walk down the hall, like, to the barometer. And the sports office, the desks were up against the wall, so Buddy's back's facing me. It's like, hey, Buddy. He goes, hey, Corey. Recognize my voice. Doesn't even look at me. In the gold sheet. I'm like, Buddy, did you get that letter this morning? Oh, yeah. I'm like, well, what did you think about that? And he's still just in the gold sheet. He's like, well, you know what? They want it to be like the 12th man and, you know, support the team and be a good sport and all that. And I'm just like, so you're going to do that? And Buddy just grabs the letter, balls it up, hums it in the garbage can and says, are you? And then expletive, kidding me? Of course not. And then I just laughed and went and did my show. All
3: South
2: Buddy
3: Shore
2: did.
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1: Roll call.
0: Kenner, Metairie,
1: Parahan,
0: River Ridge,
1: Algiers,
0: Gretna,
1: Harvey,
0: Terrytown,
1: West Wego.
0: We got you covered.
2: Oh, wow. Isn't that sad, Mario? I don't gamble, and I know the gold sheet and point-wise from Buddy D's Friday show.
3: That's crazy they still exist.
2: Buddy D's Friday show was, you had to like gambling to listen to Buddy D's show, and you had to like gambling where you were basing it off of other people. Like, dude, Ronnie and Gretna was really hot the last few weeks. I'm going to go with his picks. The show would literally, I swear to God, the show, if you could pull up excerpts of it, it was Buddy going, hey, let's go to Gretna and Tommy. Tommy, thanks for joining us. And Tommy goes, hey, buddy, thanks a lot. I like Detroit minus seven. Detroit minus seven. Cleveland plus four. Cleveland plus four. And I like the Saints on Sunday minus the two.
4: Saints minus two. Thank you, Tommy, Gretna. Frank and Kevin, you're up.
2: Hey, buddy, I like Cleveland plus seven. I'm a swear. And Buddy would repeat it, and that was the show. There was never any, I think the defense is good, it's going to rain, the quarterback's got a bad thumb, nothing. It was just the picks. I was like, this is insane.
3: That was just so funny to think about with all these detailed, like, betting shows to
2: have. Man, it was brilliant.
3: And probably so many people called in.
2: No, are you kidding me? It was lit, seven lines lit up. It was lit up the whole show.
3: That's hilarious.
2: I'd go on after Buddy on that, and it would just be like a deflator. You know, everybody's like, dude, we want the picks, you know? It's like, yeah, I didn't gamble. Everyone knew it, you know? Oh, boy. Too funny. It's great. Buddy was one of a kind. Huge audience, Mario. He owned it. He owned it. There'll never be anyone like it. Bobby Hebert was a great replacement. You know, like, I don't know how you replace. It's like Hap Glaudy, Buddy D, Bobby Hebert. It has to be like someone who's part character. He's like almost like a cartoon character in a way. And I'm not dogging any of them. All of them are smart and very good at what they do, and I was friends with all of them, especially Buddy D and Bobby Hebert to this day. Text, call Bobby Hebert right now, you know? But, no, that was a good replacement. I actually was hugely influential on that when I was at WWL. I had Bobby on, like, once a week. He was doing, like, a Friday segment in Atlanta on, like, The Fan in Atlanta, like, for an hour. And I started having him on like Fridays. Same concept. I just copied what Atlanta was doing. I was like, but I know he lives in Atlanta, but he's, you know, New Orleans QB and all that. And then I remember Buddy, Corey, you got the contact for Bobby? I was like, yeah, Buddy. And Buddy had him on, I'd say I'd have him on three or four times. Buddy would have him on once. I might have him on five times. Buddy would have him on once.

0: into the, you know, it was only the, they weren't the crappy salesmen, because you have, there's three kind of salesmen, Mario. The first third, they rotate in and out. The middle third, they kind of stick around, and then the middle third. And then there's the top third that are just great salesmen that can sell anything. The middle third, they're the ones that would hang out in the sports office and complain. Y'all should do this. Corey, the other day you were on and you're like, Metairie from Bonneville to Kenner, they should tear down and start over again. I got lots of clients out there that are freaking out. I'm just like, dude, relax. It's a joke. It's radio. And did I say Bonneville to Kenner? No, I meant Oaklawn. Oaklawn to Kenner. Oh, boy. 766-9480 is how you dial us up. 766-9480, checking us out on radio or television or five different social media platforms. 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Tropical Depression 2, expected to become Tropical Storm Bertha tonight, overnight. Basically, just going to kind of beeline down the Gulf due west. It's sitting out in the Gulf, kind of in the northeast corner, south of Panama City, west of Tampa. And it's going to beeline to Texas. It's going to stay off the Florida coast, off the South Alabama, South Mississippi, South Louisiana coast. It's like walking speed, 2 to 3 miles an hour. It's going to take all week to go across the Gulf, literally. Tomorrow morning, it's going to be like south of Destin. Wednesday, south of like the, you know, Mobile by Pascagoula, kind of by the Mississippi-Alabama state line. Thursday morning, south of us. Friday morning, south of like Lake Charles, maybe Crowley, Lake Charles kind of thing. And then moving into Texas late Friday or Saturday morning. And it isn't like huge rain event. They're not saying like 8 to 10 inches of rain. I think the bulk of the rain will stay out in the Gulf. But Wednesday is when we're supposed to be impacted by it, Wednesday. Tomorrow morning is supposed to be like today. And I wouldn't doubt if all of tomorrow is sunny and nice. And then Wednesday we just get some overcast, some wind, and some rain. And hopefully not a lot of rain. Mario, that World Cup was pretty damn good. You know what that game was? That game was the LSU-Alabama national title game. You know, where Alabama won 21-0 and LSU never crossed midfield. Just, you know, it was as good as it gets. Argentina just was playing defense the whole time. 90% of the time, the ball was on their side of the field. Spain just sort of patient, controlling. Argentina was just like hoping for that break that never happened. Their goalkeeper was incredible. It could have been 3-0. But it was like Alabama 21-0. It just ended up being 7-0. But it was the same kind of game. Is that a good comparison?
1: I think that's a really good comp, actually, because you're impressed with Spain's defense for sure, like all-time defensive performance, but really pathetic on Argentina's part. I think on that stage, have zero shots through 100 minutes of play.
0: Yeah, I think it's just different levels of team out there. Like, I don't know. That's what it looked like, Mario, entire game.
1: And physical game, like Spain was kind of beating Argentina up at some point. And Argentina seemed to be, you know, putting the physicality over actual quality play, so it was to their detriment, but yeah, just nasty game.
0: It seemed like Argentina had about 7-8 great players, and Spain had about 15.
1: Yeah.
0: And they're subbing in players, they're not missing a beat. Argentina's goalkeeper kept them in the game.
1: Yes.
0: I mean, it could have been like 3-0. I mean, how many shots on goal did Argentina have? I mean, not just a couple at the end.
1: Exactly.
0: Like two, maybe.
1: In this analogy, Argentina's goalie is like LSU's defense in that game. We played pretty well through three quarters. Eventually, the dam is going to break if your offense is doing literally nothing.
0: That's what I was telling the people I was hanging out with. I'm like, you're at the casino. You've lost 6 times in a row. You're due to win. It's like they've taken so many shots on goal. They continue to take shots on goal.
1: Yeah.
0: Something's going to go in.
1: And the first goal was off a rebound, too. It's not like you got, like, past the goalie. It was, like, kind of just right place, right time kind of thing. So, inevitably, that was going to happen.
0: Yep. Yep.
1: Just sad the World Cup's over, though. We got to wait, like, another month for even preseason football.
0: I'm Argentina. I'm like, it's 10 against 11. They lose a player with a red card, and they force it into, you know, extra time, into the overtime periods.
1: Yeah.
0: That's pretty damn impressive, because they get into a shootout. Argentina's, I would think, had the mental advantage.
1: Mm-hmm.
0: Like, we've outlasted 11 to 10 men, and now it's even again. And we just have to win in the shootout. I think the pressure would have been on Spain in a shootout.
1: Yeah, that's what they were saying. But 120 minutes, it kind of felt like eventually they were going to score. And they did right away, like when the second period started. It was still scoreless for the first period, but right away Spain scored. Second period, knew it was over.
0: Now, Mari, I don't know the average amount of time that, say, like a Messi is expected to have the ball in a game, how many minutes that is. It's a 90-minute game. I don't know. What do you think it is? 5, 6, 7, 8 minutes, something? I don't even think it's that much.
1: Yeah.
0: It's probably like 3, 4, 5 minutes. He had it like, what, 45 seconds in that game?
1: They were all over him, yeah.
0: All over him.
1: And everybody, you know.
0: And everybody. You look like 2-on-1 all the time.
1: Yeah. And Spain, they gave up one goal in the entire tournament, which is kind of crazy.
0: Wow.
1: Yeah.
0: Are you kidding me?
1: Yeah.
0: One?
1: One goal the entire tournament, yeah.
0: Jeez, and Pete's.
1: And it's like 6 or 7 games, yeah.
0: Wow.
1: All-time stuff.
0: Wow.
1: Spain.
0: That is all-time stuff. No, they're the deserving champion. But if I'm Argentina, I'd be very proud of what we accomplished against that team and being down 11 to 10. And I think that red card was a little severe. I know... It doesn't matter. It doesn't have to be on purpose. But if anyone was out of control, it was the other player, I thought.
1: Yeah, Argentina just was not composed, I feel like. Like, they were just way too physical, like, to their detriment, like I said, including on that play.
0: Did you check out any British Open golf, Mario? I know you love golf.
1: Oh, not really. I think I saw a little bit of it in the background, but not much.
0: Nope. Yeah, they kind of blew it up. I mean, it was, I think the winner was 10 under.
1: I heard about Rory McIlroy and what's his name, like going back and forth. Bo. Not, I was about to say, oh, Bo, oh. Schembechler. You're not even close.
0: No,
1: what's the guy's name?
0: Oh,
1: The big swole guy.
0: No,
1: that's
0: no,
1: always
0: no.
1: Like,
0: God, I'm going blank. not Scottie Scheffler. Jeez and Pete. That's ridiculous. DeChambeau?
1: Yeah, Bryson DeChambeau.
0: Yeah,
1: Bryson DeChambeau, yeah.
0: Man.
1: They continued to feud.
0: Give me a couple of Prevagen. I need some Prevagen.
1: Monday brain for both of us, man.
0: Mm-hmm. Now, this Ryan Fox guy, though, pretty cool story. From New Zealand. His dad was like a all-world rugby player. And he played rugby. And it's just like, played the same position as his dad. It's just like, not as good as my dad. And they're always comparing, it's Pete Rose Jr. But he was, he played like cricket and golf. And he's just really good at golf and focused on that. He's 39. It's his first major. Just got on the PGA Tour a few years ago. Just a good story. Good story. Anyway. Yeah, you're right. Hey, Doug Thornton's going to join us. From the Superdome, he's calling it a day, retiring. He's been at the Superdome since 1997, I think before that, New Orleans Sports Foundation. McNeese quarterback in the 70s. Doug Thornton helped get the airport built, the dome back on track real quickly after Katrina. It's a big New Orleans hero. Corey Johnson with you, coming right back.
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0: as New Orleans as coffee in the morning and raw oysters for lunch. It's Corey Johnson on the Neutral Ground.
1: Yeah, you right. Continue to consume lots of agua like I am on the air. H2O water. That's me with the old song with the water bottle. Shall I sing my song, Mario?
0: Yeah, sing it. I'm not singing a song, Mario. I'd have to make something up, and it would be dumb.
2: You rap before. I enjoyed that.
1: You like my rap?
2: Yeah.
1: I should have rapped.
2: The Coriolis effect.
1: Yep, that's the band. You got it, Mario. I love it, man. Karaoke is my rap handle. Karaoke.
2: Yes.
1: And the band's called, or the first album, either the band or the first album, The Coriolis Effect. It's good stuff.
2: Yes.
1: Yo, yo, yo, my name is Corey. Here comes my glorious story. I'm here with Mario. We're doing our thing. Mario's going to the moon. He's drinking Tang.
2: Oh. Love some good Tang.
1: Yep. Yeah, I should have been a rapper. I mean, I listen to this stuff at the gym. I'm like, I could have wrote this crap. Just, I mean, N-bomb, girls, big butt, this... Something about this, something about that, sex this, sex that. I could have wrote that. There's nothing smart or creative about any of that.
2: Well, I too had a rapping phase when I was little, like freestyle with my friends.
1: Oh, it's even beyond rap. It's just like crap. It's just crazy.
2: You know the DARE program, like to keep kids off of drugs? Whenever that came through my elementary school, I actually made like an anti-drug rap and performed it in front of everybody.
1: Wow, that's great.
2: In the church, yeah.
1: Wow. In the church,
2: yeah. Wow. Our church worked as like the auditorium, didn't have a gym, so yeah.
1: Right. Wow.
2: Shout out St. Elizabeth and Canada.
1: 4 weeks later, Mario was on Skid Row. He was eight.
2: Don't smoke crack. It's whack.
1: Don't smoke crack. Trust me. I was eight. Wow. 766-9480 is how you dial us up. 766-9480. Thanks so much for joining us on this program. I guess you could call it that today, Mario. It's hot out there. I think I need more water. The sun and the heat's getting to me. Tropical depression number 2 rolling across the Gulf. It's going to take all week for this thing to kind of go across the Gulf due west right off the coast of Florida right now. It'll be tomorrow still off the coast of Florida. Wednesday off the Alabama, maybe Mississippi coast. Thursday south of us. Friday south of like Lafayette, Lake Charles. Saturday moving into Texas. Due west, just straight across the Gulf. 35 to 50 mile an hour winds. I think it's going to bounce back and forth from a tropical depression to a tropical storm. Tropical storm Bertha by tonight, tomorrow. But I don't even know how much of an impact we're going to get. How much rain, how much wind. Wednesday is supposed to be our impact day, whatever that is. But I don't see a lot of... They're being cautious, like get sandbags, all that stuff. Flash flood warning, you know, that kind of thing. But I don't see, you know, 8 inches of rain here, 10 inches here, 12 inches here. So I think we're looking pretty good right now. The New Orleans Sewage and Water Board has pumps staffed, even the ones that are automated. Canals lowered. I had Randy Heyman on the show last week talking about all this from that Saturday storm we had a few weeks ago. That's probably going to be more significant. If I had to guess right now, just from the forecast and what I'm reading and what I'm seeing, just like you, Saturday was probably more severe for a few weeks ago. Vice President J.D. Vance and his wife, fourth kid. J.D. Vance's wife gave birth to their fourth child. Doug Thornton, who runs the Dome, is retiring. He's going to join us in the 5 o'clock powwow. Well, stick around for that. Doug Thornton's huge. I mean, Doug Thornton's legacy, like rebuilding the Dome after Katrina, being an integral part in getting the New Orleans Louis Armstrong Airport new terminal built, the billion-dollar-plus new airport. He was one of four major players getting that built. Significant. I would say a significant role back in the day getting the Hornets to New Orleans, Super Bowls, Doug Thornton's going to join us. No, very civic-minded, very pro-New Orleans. It's hot out there. It's a scorcher. Stay hydrated. 95 feels like 105, and it ain't no jive. 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They'll take care of your home or business. Corey Johnson with you on a Monday. Yeah, you right. Yeah, fired up to talk with Doug Thornton next hour. He'll join us in the 5 o'clock power hour in about 15 minutes. He's retiring after a great career in New Orleans. Looking forward to see what he's going to be doing next. But from NBA to Super Bowls to getting the Dome back online in 7 months after Katrina to helping to build the airport, a huge, civic-minded, honest, hard-working guy that has helped the city tremendously. If we had politicians like Doug Thornton, we could really get some things done in New Orleans and Louisiana. No, really good guy. Doug Thornton's going to join us in a few minutes. 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

0: 5 o'clock power hour is upon us on a Monday. Corey Johnson back at you. Doug Thornton's going to join us. He's retiring from the Dome. You know where that guy played, Drew Brees, all those seasons, 15 of them, I believe. Mario, what, that Hall of Shame game's what, a week from this weekend?
1: Yeah.
0: Isn't it?
1: Yeah.
0: Like a week from this weekend, I think.
1: It's in 2 weeks, that's right.
0: First weekend in August?
1: Mm-hmm.
0: And that's when Drew Brees will officially become an NFL Hall of Famer and give that speech and talk about his love for New Orleans and all that and make everyone cry.
1: Yep.
0: And love him even more because he's going to praise New Orleans.
1: I'll probably shed a tear. It's good to have. I mean, I know they've had people in the past, like no disrespect to Willie Rofe and everybody, but, you know, this is a little different. It's going to hit home a little harder. Yep. Brees going in finally.
0: No, it's
1: going
0: to be great. Should I be a jerk and ruin the whole thing?
1: If you want. It gets people going, so yeah.
0: Well, the story of he came to New Orleans to save the city and all that. He gets a green light. He's going to Miami. Medical staff gives him the green light. He's going to Miami. The medical staff didn't, so he came to New Orleans. It's funny. The doctor, one individual, one human being, for the Miami Dolphins, that doctor changed the trajectory of the Dolphins team and Nick Saban's life, the LSU football team and Les Miles' life, the New Orleans Saints football team and Drew Brees and Sean Payton's life, the Alabama Crimson Tide football team and their trajectory. One human being. I mean, talk about the pebble dropped in the pond and or the butterfly wing, you know, and whatever. That it's that guy saying this guy's not healthy enough to play. Saban was pissed, was like trying to overrule him, and ownership was like, no, we're going with the doctor, not the desperate coach who wants that QB. And the Saints were willing to roll the dice, and Brees is Brees, and he came back from it. And as they say, Mario Brothers, the rest is history. I guess the biggest, the person that the entity that got hurt the most was the Dolphins. The doctor hurt the Dolphins the most. They didn't recover for a while. Alabama became great, the greatest football team in the history of the game. Saban became the greatest coach. LSU and Les Miles did very, very well for about the first 6-8 years of Les Miles. Very, very well. And the New Orleans Saints won a Super Bowl with Drew Brees and Peyton. So, I guess all things considered. Thanks, Doc. 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Go get a Swamp Burger at 2:30 in the morning. On weekends, and I always say, hey, you hunter and fisherman, this is a place to go. 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But a lot of people are unaware that the Swamp Room, home of the legendary Swamp Burger, opens 7 days a week at 11 a.m. for lunch. A lot of people aren't thinking about that. 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Lunch. Get a soft drink, some water. 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But get the Swamp Burger for lunch. 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In between Zapardo's and the Honda dealership on Vets, the Swamp Room. What are you giggling at, Mario? You know, I'm Anthony Soprano. You're the little son. on the internet giggling, and Tony Soprano's mad that his 14-year-old boy is on the computer giggling with his friend.
1: Dude, I'm not even gonna lie to you. You called me like red-handed cookie.
0: I did. I saw you giggling.
1: Handed a cookie jar. I'm looking at little children just acting like petulant on social media.
0: Wow, you sucked into social media instead of producing this program.
1: Yeah, I think one of these kids has a cigarette.
0: Wow.
1: Can't be younger than
0: I feel like Tony Soprano right now.
1: Can't be younger than 6 years old.
0: I might get like Silvio or Pauly to whack you.
1: I'm sorry.
0: Cut you up and put you in a suitcase and throw you in the water with the cinder block tie.
1: Normally, I'm doing something like productive or helping the show.
0: That's insane.
1: But that time, you straight up
0: caught
1: me.
0: I saw you giggling looking at the phone. I was like, wow.
1: Caught me redheaded.
0: Totally, man.
1: I was thinking of sending that to my girlfriend. Like,
0: recess is over.
1: Sorry. Oh. All right. Back to class.
0: It was kind of funny, Mario.
1: Yeah, no, that was. It was. Because, like I said, normally it's not bad, but that time, yeah.
0: No,
1: looking
0: blatant.
1: Right at Twitter.
0: Yeah, it's either that or like, hey, man, I see you. I look over your shoulder and you're putting down a wager on, like, Indian Pakistan cricket. I'm like, you don't know anything. Like, man, the wickets are hot tonight. I'm like, you don't even know what a wicket is.
1: Yeah, I try to, dude. Like, we obviously for work we have to use Twitter a fair amount, but I try to stay off of it these days because it's a lot of like fluff. It's a lot of like stuff like that.
0: Oh no,
1: like,
0: the videos that lead into the pseudo TikTok thing.
1: Yeah,
0: it's your biorhythm, your algorithm, not biorhythm, your algorithm, your biorhythm keeps you hooked into it. The algorithm is stuff you like. I mean, and it's so non sequitur.
1: Yeah, it's
0: not like, you know, the same thing over and over, different, you know, it's totally non sequitur. It could be someone cooking pasta and then a mob movie.
1: It's junk food for your brain.
0: It's sports. It's all over the place.
1: Yes, it's
0: but it's
1: food.
0: What you gravitate towards and talk about, watch, search engine, all that crap.
1: And it's not like a search. I like surf Twitter a lot because, like I said, stuff for work I do on there. But it's crazy to think about because when Twitter first started, it was kind of like the live news section of social media, right? It kind of acted as like a live like forum for live events. Now it's just like, you know, it's just a lot of fluff.
0: Oh, no, you know, it sucks too, Mario. You and I right now can just start talking about a particular item and you will get like an email or some store trying to push that item.
1: Yes.
0: Baseball bats. I mean, we could just start talking about baseball bats, and we're going to get emails and crap because the man's listening and watching.
1: Jim's Baseball Bat Emporium will send you an ad.
0: Exactly. Like, it's coming. It's a coming. Corey Johnson with you. That's Mario Brothers, a.k.a. Latinx. He's not the best damn producer in the business for nothing, even when he was giggling at the TikTok video. 766-9480. He's sometimes running the controls, sometimes giggling at TikTok videos, answering your phone calls at 766-9480. Doug Thornton is going to join us in a few minutes. He announced last week, it was reported that he is retiring. Been running the Superdome for nearly 30 years. For almost 30 years. Since the late 90s. Was at the Dome before, during, and after Katrina. With tens of thousands of people in the Dome as a, you know, shelter. Roof getting torn off. No, when I saw that, when I witnessed that, I was in, I guess it's C&G Tower right across from the Dome. I think we're on like fourth floor, sixth floor, I forget. And watching the roof peel off the Dome, that was just sickening. I mean, just because it's like it's the Superdome, you know? You're like, nothing's supposed to happen to that thing. Doug Thornton got that bad boy back online in like 7 months. Like 7 months. And a lot of people don't realize it, but the terminal at Louis Armstrong International Airport, I mean, Mitch Landrieu, it's his legacy project. He was the mayor. But the director of the airport at the time, Roger Ogden, who gave all his art, his personal collection, to jumpstart the Ogden Museum of Southern Art, that Roger Ogden, T. Martin of Commander's Palace, Ella Brennan's daughter, one of her daughters. So Roger Ogden, T. Martin, the old airport director, and Doug Thornton. Those four are the four biggest movers of getting the airport built. They're the biggest movers. 766-9480. If you got a question or comment for Doug, you can join us. He's joining us in about 2 minutes. 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About a year ago, we had Cameron Gilley sitting in this chair after he ran the Leadville 100 in Colorado. That was last summer. Over the weekend, he ran the Vermont 100, ran 100 miles, I think a little over 22 hours, 23 hours, averaged about 12-minute mile over 100 miles in Vermont. Unbelievable. New Orleans own Cameron Gilley. Shout out. Coming right back, New Orleans, with Doug Thornton.
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0: 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Boy, it's super hot out there. Heat advisory, stay hydrated. 95 feels like 105. Tropical depression expected to become Tropical Storm Bertha. We might see some Wednesday impact, some wind, maybe some rain. This thing's just sort of walking, 2-3 miles an hour. It's south of Panama City, and it's just going to creep across the Gulf all week long. We might see some impact on Wednesday. Boy, this was, it's kind of bummed out when I read this, and then I smiled, and I was like, man, well-deserved, well-earned, man, and such a good guy. Doug Thornton, who's been running the Superdome for nearly 30 years, is retiring. He joins us live on the program. How are you, Doug?
1: I'm doing great, Corey. How are you?
0: Good, man. Always a pleasure to have you on the program.
1: Well, thank you. And likewise, good to talk with you.
0: No, you're just such a genuinely nice guy, Doug. You know, just, I think, seriously, that's your reputation. You're honest, hardworking, civic-minded, a good man. You know, that's, I think, what you are.
1: Well, I appreciate that. I've always tried very hard over these years to do the right thing.
0: Yep, no, it shows. I think that's a great way to put it. Doing the right thing. Hey, when I was hyping earlier, the 4 o'clock hour, you coming on in the 5 o'clock hour, I'm like, got the dome rebuilt after Katrina, help land Super Bowls, help land the Hornets, help build the airport, one of the significant players in getting the new terminal built at the airport. I mean, you're all over the place everywhere, Doug, for about the last 40-plus years in New Orleans, right?
1: Yeah, you know, Corey, it's been an unbelievable journey, this 30-plus years in this role. But, you know, you go back even before that, we created a sports foundation, you might remember this, in 1988. And we're coming up on the anniversary of that. It was August 1st of 1988.
0: Was it Mervin Trail?
1: It was Merv Trail, and, you know, I look back on how I got into the business. You know, I came from Houston. I grew up in Shreveport. I came from Houston. I graduated from McNeese State University, went on to the University of Houston. I worked in the oil business for the first part of my career, from 1980 until 1994. And I don't know if many people know this, but I started out as a landman. Now, I wasn't Billy Bob. I wasn't shooting people up down in South Texas. I wasn't sure. But you know, that's the image everybody has of a landman. But, you know, I was buying and selling leases when I got out of college and going to work, you know, in the industry. I worked for Pennzoil Producing Company in downtown Houston. And then I moved over and worked for a company called Transco Exploration. And they were opening an office in New Orleans in 1984. And they asked me to move here because I'm from Louisiana. And they said, you speak the language over there, so we're gonna send you to New Orleans. And that was my first entry into the city. And it was 1987, you'll remember this, when Indiana played Syracuse here, the Final Four. Remember that?
0: Yep. I was at it.
1: And that was the famous Keith Smart last-second shot. Well, Merv Trail was the chairman of the host committee at that time. And, of course, Final Four was a much different game then than it is today. But Mike Millay and I were on the host committee, and we volunteered to handle the transportation and all the bus movements. Doesn't sound like a very appealing job, you know. You don't get to watch much of the game. You're worried about bus transportation. Anyway, long story short, it was right after that Final Four that the suggestion was made that we should create a sports commission to go after major sporting events. And Mike Millay, myself, Chris Johnson, these are probably names you don't know, but a lot of the people in the Young Leadership Council back then took that on as a project, and we went out and recruited names like Merv Trail, Archie Manning, Dave Burris, Daryl Berger, Warren Reuther, Ed McNeil. They became the first board members of what is now the New Orleans Sports Foundation. And that was August 1st, 1988. And I got involved with the organization. And then in 1989, we bid on the Olympic track and field trials.
0: Yep, I remember that, City Park. That was the first big event.
1: So this was the proverbial dog catching the bus. You know, we bid on this event. And I used to joke about it. The headline when we won the bid, we competed against four other major cities, was New Orleans wins track trials without a track. We had to renovate Tad Gormley Stadium. So by default, I was working for Pat Taylor at the time, Taylor Energy Company. I've moved over, transferred to that company. And by default, I sort of took on the responsibility of raising the money to renovate Tad Gormley Stadium for the Olympic trials. And lo and behold, I found myself in this, major project. And that was my first opportunity to get into, I guess, the stadium business. We successfully renovated the stadium. We hosted the Olympic trials. And then 2 years later, Mike Millay left to go open up the Wide World of Sports complex down at Walt Disney World. And the Sports Foundation board asked me to take over as the CEO, Jay Cicero's job that he has today. Well, Jay and I grew up in Shreveport together, and Jay was working for the Zephyrs at that time.
0: I remember, at the Chateau Coffee Shop location on Allen Tucson on West End.
1: I remember. I wound up recruiting Jay over to work with us at the Sports Commission at the time, because we had just successfully been awarded Super Bowl 31 for 1997. And anyway, after Super Bowl 31 and 97 is when I joined then SMG, now Legends Global. We've been through four iterations since then, four ownership groups. So anyway, that's how I got into business. So it's been a long history, in the city. And look, as I said, you probably read it in the article yesterday, I love New Orleans. I think New Orleans is so unique. It's a one of one, in terms of cities across America. We got our, as James Colville would say, we have our own culture, our own food, our own architecture. We even have our own funerals. So there's nothing like it. And, the preservation of that history and culture, and certainly the sports, history, it has always been important to me. And I kind of found myself in the middle of it. And it's been a fabulous, run, fabulous time. But, at some point, everybody's got to get off the bus. you got to step off. And after doing it for 30-plus years, no time is a good time. No time is the right time, I guess. But, that's kind of a summation of it.
0: Doug Thornton's with us, president of North American Venues for Legends Global. Is that right?
1: That's right.
0: Now, Legends Global, you said like the fourth group that sort of run the dome, the Fox McKiffin Sports Complex, the arena, or Smoothie King Center, I should say. President of North American Venues. How many venues, Doug?
1: 200.
0: In North America?
1: Yes, sir.
0: Wow.
1: And that's what most people don't realize about my role and how it's evolved. I mean, obviously, I live here in New Orleans and I work out of the Superdome, but I also have national responsibility and over the years assumed more responsibility as time went on. When I joined SMG in 1997, I was the general manager of the Superdome and then the New Orleans Arena at the time, now it's Smoothie King Center. But in 2004, I took on a regional role. Our company was growing and I was overseeing a number of properties in Louisiana, the Baton Rouge River Center, the Shreveport Convention Center, what is now the Brookshire Grocery Arena in Bossier City. It was CenturyLink Arena. And a couple of buildings, Mobile, Pensacola, a couple of buildings to our east. And then in 2012, I was made executive vice president of the company and I took on a national role. We were much smaller then, though, Corey. But now, so in 2017, the company merged with AEG. It was sold by American Capital. We were owned by American Capital. S&G was owned by them. And we were sold to Onyx and AEG. And you might know AEG is partners with Quint Davis. They produced the Jazz Fest. They're a big, big entertainment company. So they owned us from 2017 until 2024. And then we were bought by Legends, which is principally owned by Sixth Street Capital, a big private equity firm, one of the five that's authorized to buy equity in pro sports teams by the NFL. And we're also owned by the Dallas Cowboys, or by, in this case, it's the Jerry Jones family office.
0: Wow.
1: And the Steinbrenner family. So that's the conglomerate that owns Legends today. So our company has literally tripled, quadrupled in size in the last 15 years. And what most people probably don't know about my career is that, you know, I've had a hand in many, many other projects around the country. For example, the Viking Stadium, U.S. Bank Stadium in Minnesota. In 2013, I spent probably 4 to 5 days a month for 13 months on the front end of that project. We were awarded that project in 2014. We opened that building in 2016. Same with State Farm Stadium where the Cardinals play. We took over that account in 2016. We manage Soldier Field. We manage the Jacksonville Jaguars stadium in Jacksonville. We have NRG Park in Houston. We have Allegiant Stadium. We brought that online in July of 2021. I was traveling back and forth to Hong Kong in 2016, 2017, and 2018.
0: You still there, Doug?
1: Yes.
0: Yeah. You were traveling back and forth from Hong Kong?
1: Yes, sir. Our company was invited to participate in what's called a tender, which around the world, that's a fancy word for RFP process. And the Hong Kong government, the Home Affairs Bureau, was developing basically the last piece of real estate in Hong Kong. It's right across the bay from Hong Kong. It's a city called Kowloon, where the old Kai Tak Airport used to be located. And they were building or wanted to build this major sports complex, a 55,000-seat retractable roof stadium with a 10,000-seat arena attached and a 5,000-seat outdoor sort of public Olympic-style running track with a natural grass surface to put rugby on in the middle.
0: Wow.
1: So it was in a 600,000-square-foot retail space. It was a mixed-use development. So they needed an American stadium operator to join with them, this company, New World Development, one of the biggest developers in Hong Kong. So we participated on their team. So I was back and forth, I think, five times from 2017 to 2019, I guess, over that 2.5-year period. We won the project, and then COVID hit. Thankfully, I didn't get stuck over there for any length of time. And then when we resorted after COVID, that project was handed off to our Brisbane, Australia office. But look, I've had a lot of exposure outside of New Orleans. Just recently, another little factoid, not many people know this, but before we merged with Legends, when we were still ASM Global, we were contracted by the city of Washington, D.C., Mayor Bowser. Wanted to develop a term sheet to bring the Commanders back to RFK. So I got involved in that project for probably a year and a half.
0: Wow.
1: And we worked to advise the mayor's office on structuring the deal.

0: with Josh Harris to bring the Commanders back. And now we're actually working with the football team. Our contract with the city expired, and the football team, the Commanders, have hired us to do design consulting and operational readiness planning for their new stadium in D.C. So a lot of stuff outside of New Orleans, and, you know, that even though it's a lot of fun and it's a great, exciting business, after, you know, traveling and doing a lot of this work, I mean, it grinds on you.
1: No doubt.
0: I'm not as young as I used to be. I'd like to think that I am. I'll be 68 in about a month and a half. And, you know, there's a lot of other things I want to do. And no disrespect to the industry or anything that's going on here. It's just, you know, now feels kind of like the right time to take that step. And I still want to be involved, Corey, in civic things. You mentioned the airport. I'm still on the aviation board. We're getting ready to do, I think, some big things out there again.
1: Yep.
0: I want to stay involved as much as I can in the industry. I've got some thoughts about that and some plans that I'll be probably relaying at a later date. But I want to stay active. I'm not sure I want to do it at the pace that I've been doing it at, you know, for the last 15 to 20 years.
1: Yeah, no, I'm with you, man. You've been working for nearly 50 years of your life, you know?
0: Yeah, that's right. So, you know, there comes a time in everyone's life when, like I said, you got to step off the train, and the train's going to keep running. You can stay on it as long as you want, but, you know, you don't want to stay on too long.
1: Doug Thornton's with us. Hey, Doug, I didn't realize you played at McNeese as a quarterback and led them to the Independence Bowl in the mid-70s?
0: Well, I wish I could say I led them to the Independence Bowl, but yes, I did play quarterback. You know, I grew up in Shreveport. I went to Woodlawn High School, and Woodlawn, of course, was the home base for Terry Bradshaw and Joe Ferguson. And
1: Stan Humphries, David Woodley, I mean, Burt Jones is right down the street, and Doug Thornton.
0: And Doug Thornton, yeah, I was in the class with David. David Woodley played at Bird High School. I was at Woodlawn.
1: Wow.
0: David went to LSU. I went to McNeese. Terry's little brother, Craig, went to Louisiana Tech. We were all in the same district together.
1: Unreal.
0: In Shreveport. So I played there at McNeese. I played two sports. The reason I went to McNeese is it was the only, first of all, I wasn't being recruited. I wasn't big enough to be recruited by the Division I schools at that time. But McNeese was the only school that was allowing me to play both baseball and football. And I really wanted to play baseball. I thought I was a better baseball player than football player, but I got a scholarship to play football. So Jack Dolan was the head coach, and he said, I'll let you do both. Whereas Louisiana Tech was, you know, they were wanting me to play just football. Anyway, I blew my knee out, and I had an ACL tear, had to have reconstruction surgery. I played 1.5 years on the football team before I got injured and couldn't play anymore. And then I played 2 years of baseball, and I had to have reconstructive surgery and left my sports career behind. But, yeah, I was a quarterback back in the day.
1: No, I just learned that just in the last few days.
0: Yeah.
1: Hey, Doug, I mention this a lot. I say, like, the three biggest upsets in New Orleans history, the Battle of New Orleans, Joseph Gal beating Bill Jefferson, a nine-time incumbent who was entrenched. I mean, first Vietnamese congressman in U.S. history just out of nowhere. And the third one was the New Orleans community 20-something years ago, landing the Hornets from basketball-crazy North Carolina. Bill Hines, you, Cicero, who else? I mean, that was a coup. That's one of the biggest upsets, New Orleans landing that. You guys blew the doors off of David Stern, the then NBA commissioner, with y'all's presentation, and it's very hard to blow the doors off of NBA commissioner David Stern.
0: Corey, there were so many good memories about that. Let me digress a minute. So, you know, in 1993, the legislature passed the bill to build the arena. It was one of eight projects, if you recall, that was being funded out of the surplus funds from the LSED hotel taxes. And, of course, you know, it took years for it to be designed. So when it was, before it was open, when it was being constructed, I got a call

0: for the next 3 years, and collaborating with him on, you know, what we needed to do to get a team. And there were many, many things that happened during that three-year period, but I'll just give you some highlights. One, I was able to negotiate, this was totally coincidental, a preseason game between the Lakers and the Hornets.
1: I remember, I was there.
0: It just happened, okay? I was dealing with Jeannie Buss. I was trying to keep our toe in the water, so to speak, with the NBA, and I wanted to do an NBA preseason game. So now those have to be negotiated, like, you know, 18 months, 2 years in advance. And it just so happens that the opponent was the Hornets. So we had opened the arena, and this would have been in 2000, probably in the fall of 2001. And it was the first time I'd ever met George Shinn. And Ray and I were working behind the scenes to convince George.
1: You met him at the game?
0: I met him at the game.
1: Wearing the black leather sports coat, right? Am I right?
0: You're right. You're 100% right. It was the first time I'd ever laid eyes on George. So it was interesting because the next morning, Ray and I met at the what is now the JW Marriott for breakfast, and we talked for 2 hours about what it was going to take. And if you remember, I guess it was probably 8 months before that, we had a dance with the Grizzlies. And I was talking to Ray all the way up until we had Michael Heisley call us about the Grizzlies moving here. And I'll never forget Ray calling me. Stan Meadows was the CFO, kind of chief operating officer for the Grizzlies at the time with Michael Heisley. And they sort of swept in because they knew, the NBA knew that we'd been talking to Ray. And Ray was so upset that Heisley had stepped in here and was trying to do a deal with us behind the scenes. And that got public, you remember, for a little while. And then that was in February, I guess, of that same year in 2001. So that deal was a flash. It went away after about 2 weeks. Where did they go? They went to Memphis. So Ray called me and he said, I think it's time to get serious now. And he said, look, if we don't get an arena built, if we can't get the city council in Charlotte to pass this bill, this ordinance for approval of a new arena, we're going to be looking. And that was in May of 2001. And boy, I would read the Sports Business Journal and I'd see Ray's plane was spotted in Louisville, Kentucky last week. And then the next week it was Norfolk, Virginia. And then it was Anaheim. And I called Jeannie Buss and I said, you don't need three teams in Southern California, do you, Jeannie, in that media market? So anyway, the chess game was being played. And eventually Ray called, I guess it was late November. He was on his way back from a road trip with the team, and this is after we had hosted that preseason game. And he said, look, I'm coming back to Atlanta, and I want to meet you on Monday night. And this was on a Thursday night, like right after Thanksgiving. And he said, I'm coming in with Dick Cass, who's my attorney, who later went on to be the president of the Ravens. Great guy. And he said, I'm going to be staying at the Hyatt Hotel, and I want to talk about bringing the team. So I never will forget, I called Steve Perry. I got off the phone with Ray. Steve Perry was Governor Foster's chief of staff.
1: Yep.
0: And I said, Steve, we got one opportunity to get an NBA team. I need you to meet me here Monday night at 6 p.m. We're going to dinner with Ray Woolridge and Dick Cass at Commander's Palace. And there was this long pause on the phone because we had just done that big Saints deal, if you remember, in July of 01. Doug, how are we going to do that? And I said, Steve, we'll figure it out. Get down here. And we wound up meeting Ray and Dick that night. And you've heard this story about how, you know, you scribble things in the back of a napkin and, you know, you work it out. Well, that's exactly what we did. Ray gave us a playbook on what we needed to do, and he said, we've got a file in early January of 2002. We're going to have an owner's meeting in May of 2002. We got to sell 10,000 tickets. Here's what I need to get this done. And we went to work on it, and then the rest is history. But you're right. All those people you mentioned, Bill Hines. We got Bill involved in to, you know, to help us move those tickets. He did a great job. Alex Martins, who went on to be the president of the Orlando Magic, was representing us here then and helping sell those tickets. We met the threshold. It was a workout. David Stern was not keen on New Orleans. And we had to convince him and the other owners that came down for a site visit in, I think it was March or April of that 2002 calendar year, right before they approved it and toured the arena. And it was an unbelievable coup, like you said, to pull that off. There were a lot of people. I remember John Breaux and Senator Mary Landrieu both got involved in those discussions from the federal side to help us. They weighed in on it. Of course, Mark Morial was mayor. He did an unbelievable job of helping us with the New Orleans delegation and all the city political leaders. It was a team effort, you know, to bring the Hornets here, no doubt about it.
1: And it's been 20-plus years. It's kind of hard to believe.
0: It really, you know, time goes so quickly, Corey. I remember some of these things so well, like it was yesterday.
1: No, me too. I remember at the game, the preseason game, I grabbed some binoculars and I found Ray Wooldridge in his suite and I went and interviewed him, you know, hey, could you be moving the team here? And I remember the black leather sports coat like it was yesterday.
0: It's funny you remember that. I remember that.
1: And then I remember Morial shooting the baseline shot from about 12 feet all net.
0: Oh, wasn't that? That's at the press conference when we announced the team.
1: At the press conference, I was like, "Holy smokes, everything's going good."
0: I have a picture in my office of that. That was such a great moment. Just to set the scene for all the listeners out there, we have all the politicians on the stage. Everybody's taking a bow. George is up there talking about what a wonderful thing it is to move to New Orleans, and he hands the basketball to Mark Morial, who was a great athlete in high school. And there was a goal that they had set up, maybe, like you said, 12, 15 feet from the stage.
1: Yep.
0: And they handed Mark the ball, and nobody expected him to shoot it, right? Nobody expected Mark with a suit on, you know, to be able to make it. He fires that shot, all net. And the cheers went up. And I said, man, this is a great omen for this basketball team. We're off to a good start.
1: Yeah, I thought the exact same thing. Hey, Doug, I'm going to knock out a quick break. Want to talk about the Dome post-Katrina.
0: Sure.
1: 7 months getting that back on board. Doug Thornton's with us, president of North American Venues for Legends Global. He's been running the Dome for 30 years. He's retiring. We're coming right back. More with Doug Thornton. Don't move, New Orleans.
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3: Doug Thornton's with us. He's retiring from running the Dome for the last 30 years. Boy, Doug, 2005 Hurricane Katrina. I was in the, I guess, then C&G Tower, now Benson Tower, and watching that roof peel back. You were in the Dome before, during, and after that, the whole time, never left, right?
4: Yes. It was a very difficult time. Kind of set the scene there. You know, in 1998, you may remember this, we had Hurricane George. And the same thing happened, meaning that we were threatened by a Category 4 storm, and there was fear that the water would overtop the levees and we would have flooding throughout New Orleans. So public officials made the decision to open the Dome as a refuge or last resort. Well, it kind of worked in 1998 because we never lost power, and we were able to get people out within 36 hours. Katrina was different. Of course, it was the same situation, Category 4, storms blew in the Gulf, and it blew up so quickly, public officials didn't have time to get people out of the city, so they once again wanted to reopen the Dome, but this time, the roof obviously was being ripped apart, and we had a major flood event that occurred because of the levees breach. So we were here for 5 days with no functioning toilets, no running water, very little, food to eat. We had MREs that were brought in by the National Guard. Very, very difficult time. It started out with, the storm hitting us on that Sunday. If you remember, we had about 15,000 people come into the building, and then in the overnight hours, everybody, bedded down, if you will, and the next morning at daybreak is when that storm was hitting us. And I remember being in our conference room here, meeting with the National Guard at 6 a.m. that morning, and we heard this loud banging noise. It sounded like a roller coaster rolling over the roof, and then the lights went out here, and of course, then the generator kicked on, and we were running on generated power, And I got a call from one of my staff members who said, you need to come out here in the concourse and look at the roof. The roof is coming apart. And I said, I can't believe that. So we walked out into the concourse and looked up, and sure enough, there was a gash probably 100 feet long.
3: Wow.
4: And maybe 8 to 10 feet wide. You know, if you peel the outer layer of the roof, Superdome roof off, there's a metal deck that sits below that polyurethane foam. And that metal deck it comes in sheets. It's a fluted metal deck. It's probably 4 feet wide by maybe 12 feet long.
3: Yep.
4: And those panels are bolted into the steel frame of the building. So to rip those panels, those sheet metal decking off of the roof, steel roof frame, had to be a very powerful wind. But the water was pouring in, Corey, and there was debris falling, from the roof. And I was just so afraid that we were going to have a loss of life because of somebody getting hit by a piece of the sheet metal falling. Or you can just imagine what that would do to somebody.
3: Yep.
4: 270-foot, distance from the ceiling to the, to the seating section.
3: Yep.
4: Anyway, we were able to get people moved out and underneath the ramps underneath the concourses where we were not in harm's way. And then we had to basically live out, this whole situation for the next 4 days with no HVAC, no functioning toilets, and then the National Guard bringing us people by the hundreds, thousands every day.
3: Trucks.
4: They were coming from all over, by helicopter, by high water vehicle, because there was no other place to put people that were being rescued off rooftops. And when I left here, I've told this story a bunch. You've heard me say it before, but I was able to get out on Thursday once the evacuation started. And I remember lifting off in the helicopter and seeing the roof from the air the first time. And I could not believe the damage that had been done. And I knew when I was leaving inside the building, the squalor, the trash, the mold, just the human feces. It was horrible, okay? And I literally cried all the way to Baton Rouge. We flew to Baton Rouge in the helicopter, and I couldn't help but just think about the devastation. And I thought to myself, I'll never be back. I mean, that's the last time I'll see that building. I'll never be back. New Orleans is gone. I was just so devastated. I think many people felt that way. But it was a difficult time, very, very difficult time for a lot of folks. And, we're coming up on the anniversary of Katrina. I know every year there's a, moment of silence. And those of us that went through it here, we often think about, reminisce about what it was like. It's tough.
3: Yep.
4: Tough environment.
3: You shook it, and in 7 months, the dome was reopened. I mean, the quickest, most, I've never seen anything like that in New Orleans or Louisiana history.
4: I don't know how much time we have, but I can tell you quickly.
3: Got about a minute, Doug.
4: All right, well, I'll tell you real quick. So Paul Tagliabue, Roger Goodell, they come into town. It was early December, and you might remember we held a press conference in the arena, and Tagliabue walks out, and we just told him that it was going to take 2.5 years, and there was a headline in the paper. It said, Tagliabue doubts Dome's readiness for next season. And I got a call from Roger Goodell maybe a week later, and he said, the commissioner wants to know if we can open that stadium by September, which would have been like a year sooner than we thought. And I said, I don't think there's any way. And he said, would it help if we gave you some money? I said, money's not the only thing we need. We need people. We need materials. Bottom line is, we figured out a way. The engineers, the architects, I'll give Trey Trahan, the architect, credit for coming up with this idea. He said, if we can separate this project into what we need just to play football, we'll wall off those club lounges. We don't need the club lounges to play football. We can serve off folding tables with our concessions.
3: Yeah.
4: We can put temporary seats in the suites. So I called Roger back and I said, we think we can do it. We're going to call it football ready. That was a term that old Bill Curl came up with. We're going to make it football ready. And I said, we'll be able to give you, you know, the building, but it's not going to be fully complete. He said, I don't care. You get me turf, a school board, make it safe for the fans, and we'll play football.
3: Wow. That's a great.
4: That was in early December. And you know, 9 months later, we played a game on September 25th, 2006. It was a Herculean effort by hundreds of people. You know, many of the people that worked on this job, Corey, you've heard me talk about this before. Their fathers worked on the dome, and they didn't want the dome to die slow down.
3: Wow. Doug, always a pleasure. Let's do it again soon, because there's a lot more questions I'd love to talk to you about.
4: All right, buddy. You bet.
3: Congratulations, Doug.
4: Thank you, Corey.
3: Thank you so much. That's Doug Thornton. Corey Johnson with you. I'll see you tomorrow at 4 o'clock. Down, Blue Boy, down.
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0: news this hour from Town Hall. I'm Keith Peters in Washington. A major media merger is on hold, Bob Agnew reports.
1: A federal judge on Monday ordered Paramount and Warner Brothers Discovery to halt their $81 billion merger for at least 2 weeks. That will allow states that are challenging the deal more time to see their case through in court. 12 states, led by California, sued to block Paramount's pending buyout of Warner last week, alleging that such a combination would, quote, extinguish competition in Hollywood and lead to fewer choices for consumers, especially moviegoers and cable customers across the country. Bob Agnew reporting.
0: The U.S. has initiated a 10th night of airstrikes against Iran. Speaking to reporters at Joint Base Andrews, Secretary of State Marco Rubio says the U.S. will continue to strike Iran until it's ready to negotiate.
2: I also think it's pretty growingly apparent that even within their own system, there's a growing split. I think maybe some of your outlets have documented this, between those that understand that their economy is in shambles and they need to do something, or they're going to be in a lot of trouble very soon, economically, domestically, and others who are very militant in their view of life and in their view of the world and continue to launch missiles. So they'll have to work out that split internally. We're going to continue to respond if the door opens to diplomacy, that the guys that want to do something productive for Iran win and take control of that system or take control of the negotiations. That'll be a very positive development. That's not where we are tonight, unfortunately.
0: President Trump has imposed 50% tariffs on most Canadian goods, declaring that Canada has unfairly discriminated against American autos, alcohol, and dairy products. The move has risks of higher inflation and further fraying of relations between the two nations. On Wall Street, the Dow down by 307 points, the S&P lower by 14. More at townhall.com.
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0: A murder trial for a woman claiming she suffered from postpartum issues has started in Massachusetts. We hear more from correspondent Lisa Dwyer reporting.
5: Jury selection is underway in Massachusetts for Lindsay Clancy's murder trial. Clancy pled not guilty to 3 counts of murder and the deaths of her 3 young children in 2023. Prosecutors argue that Clancy used exercise bands to strangle her 3 children in a well-planned assault. She also tried to end her own life. Clancy's attorneys plan to lay out an insanity defense, arguing she was over-medicated and dealing with postpartum issues. Clancy and her husband filed lawsuits earlier this year accusing her medical providers of failing to properly treat her for a severe postpartum psychiatric condition. I'm Lisa Dwyer.
0: News and analysis at townhall.com. From Washington, I'm Keith Peters. There's been a second death from Legionnaire's disease in New York City. More on this story from correspondent Julie Walker reporting from New York.
6: The New York City Health Department is reporting a second death from the Legionnaires outbreak on the Upper East Side that has made at least 72 people sick, sending many of them to the hospital. The disease is a form of severe pneumonia caused by a type of bacteria that thrives in warm, stagnant water. Health officials have focused on testing cooling towers that are part of air conditioning systems for large buildings. Health officials did not pinpoint a source for the outbreak, but say there's been a decline in new cases, and that indicates the source of exposure to Legionella bacteria has likely been eliminated. Legionnaire's disease is treatable, but 10% of people will die due to complications. Julie Walker, New York.
0: 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From Washington, I'm Keith Peters reporting.
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12: Getting you going here with another great lounge show. I'm your host, Michael Horn. Our lovely and talented co-host, Madison Hernandez, is here. How you doing, Madison?
13: I'm doing fabulous, Mike. How are you?
12: Good. We got a big show today. A lot of great guests. Who do we have?
13: We have Alex Bassett Strange. We're talking about the oldest ice cream shop in America, Bassett's Ice Cream.
12: It's ice cream month, isn't it? July?
13: Yes, it is.
12: This is the time to go and check it out. This one, I believe, is in New Jersey. Who else?
13: Then we're going to have the founder and president of Invest USA, Michael Lutz. He's giving us the USA report.
12: Going to go around the world with this thing, land reports and more. Who else?
13: Then we have Stephen Williford giving us our Second Amendment news.
12: Lots of stuff to talk about here today, including birthdays. If you're having a birthday, you got to say it that way, birthday, you're in good company with people who have passed away, but very famous. Natalie Wood, born July 20th this week, 1938. She played Marie in West Side Story in 1961, won a Golden Globe Award for a role in the remake in 1979 of From Here to Eternity. Pretty interesting things there. She was as a teenager. She was also nominated for an Academy Award for Best Supporting Actress for her work in Rebel Without a Cause. You ever see that movie?
13: No, I actually haven't. Is it a good one?
12: I don't think I have either, but I think Robert Conrad was in it, the late, great Robert Conrad. Also, the late, great Robin Williams, birthday this week, July 21st, born in 1951, the comedian and actor who won an Academy Award for Best Supporting Actor for his role in Good Will Hunting. Also played roles in films like Dead Poets Society, Hook, Mrs. Doubtfire, big film, Patch Adams, Jumanji, Good Morning Vietnam, one of the great stand-ups of our kind. He was on Mork and Mindy for many a wonderful bunch of times there on television. Alex Trebek, former host of the TV Jeopardy quiz show, born July 22nd, 1940, also helped the popular shows like Double Dare. He hosted Pitfall and High Rollers. And finally, Daniel Radcliffe, born July 23rd, 1989. Now we got to somebody who's still around. The actor best known for playing the wizard in training in the Harry Potter movies and the landmark Harry Potter films. Awards include multiple Teen Choice Awards, the MTV Movie Awards, as well as a National Movie Award for Best Male Performance in 2007. Does MTV still give away those awards, Madison?
13: I think they do. I think they still do like the People's Choice Awards or something, and there's all these other like smaller awards. Exactly. It's not quite an Oscar, but
12: best cup of coffee while doing your radio show. That's a big winner. We take that every year. All right, big day July 20th, 1969, Neil Armstrong walked on the moon. I remember as a kid watching this at 10:56 p.m. I was up late night. Okay, Eastern Daylight Time. So it was 7:56. It wasn't up that late. American astronaut Neil Armstrong, 240,000 miles from Earth, speaks these words. That's one small step for a man, one giant leap for mankind. A billion people watching and listening at home. July 20th, 1988, good one, Die Hard debuts. Some say it's a Christmas movie, I do. Bruce Willis, that was a great film for him. Today is just great. July 21st, 2007, seventh and final Harry Potter novel, Harry Potter and the Deathly Hallows, is released. July 22nd, Prince George, first child of Prince William and Kate, is born. We'll be back with more. Stay with us.
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0: I like ice cream, it's so fun, ice cream. Mine's not done. It's kind of like Rocky Road. Sometimes cherry if it's not too sweet. Chocolate, though, is my favorite. Vanilla probably in second place. And Spumoni, I don't know where it comes on this list, but it's crazy. It is, we're celebrating Ice Cream Month, and Sunday is Ice Cream Day. And who do we have, Madison, coming up here?
1: We have Alex Bassett Strange. We're talking about the oldest ice cream shop in America, Bassett's Ice Cream.
0: That's Bassett's. Bassett's Ice Cream. Alex Strange is the president of Bassett's Ice Cream Company. He's the sixth generation member of the Bassett family. And in honor of Ice Cream Month, we're taking a sweet trip back in time. Can we get into the time machine? Buckle up, everybody. There, here we go. Here we are. We're back in 1861. Wow. This kind of looks just like modern day. But we're here, and it's still in operation. This Bassett's Ice Cream, founded in 1861, still family run. I gotta love that. Bassett's Ice Cream has been scooping from the same marketplace in Philadelphia at Reading Terminal Market for more than 160 years. Alex Bassett Strange, as I mentioned, sixth generation member of the founding family, president of Bassett's Ice Cream Company. Welcome to the broadcast. Thanks for sharing some information with us. Welcome to the show.
2: Thanks for having me on, Mike.
0: It's an honor. All right, I love ice cream. Who doesn't, you know? You got Nero, you got George Washington, Alexander the Great, all these people having it. Tell me about the oldest ice cream shop in America. How was this founded? How did it start?
2: Yeah, well, thank you very much. Bassett's Ice Cream, as you mentioned, is a family business. It was started by my great-great-great-grandfather all the way back in 1861, making us 165 years old this year, which we're really proud of. It got started when my great-great-great-grandfather started churning ice cream with his mule churn on his farm just outside of Philadelphia in Salem, New Jersey, where he would bring that ice cream into Philadelphia via horse and buggy and sell it along Market Street. And then we had a few locations leading up to our current location. Notably in 1885, we opened a location right across the street from where the Liberty Bell is now. But when the Reading Terminal Market opened up in 1893, my great-grandfather said, "This is a place where we definitely want to be." And rumor is that we were one of the first to sign a lease there, and we are the last remaining original merchants serving ice cream over our marble countertop ever since.
0: You know, who knew about this? I'm fascinated always by this history, Alex Strange. This is your great-great-great-grandfather that did this, you're saying?
2: That's right.
0: And his name was Louis Bassett, right?
2: That's right, Louis Dubois Bassett.
0: Okay, so how did he know to do ice cream? I mean, I'm fascinated when people know how to plant Pinot Noir when nobody knew it was popular. Once it's popular, well, let's go plant it. Once everybody's got ice cream shops, let's have ice cream. So how did he know this was going to be such a big hit?
2: Well, before the ice cream came about, he was trading in dairy already, serving products like milk, cheese, and butter. And at that time, ice cream was a pretty new thing. I mean, you know, ice cream has a long, long history, but in its modern recipe that we know about, you know, that really didn't come about until around the 1840s. So it was a, you know, it was a great thing. There was a lot of innovation that happened in Philadelphia around ice cream, and I think, you know, being here and having access to that sparked the idea. You know, he was a Quaker school teacher by trade, by day, and he was churning ice cream and selling dairy as well. So that's kind of how we got started.
0: And he was the first merchant to sign a lease at the famed Philadelphia Reading's Terminal Market in 1892. Still working there today. The shop is still working by the Bassett family and the last shop of the original people there. Scooping ice cream for six generations. How do you keep the legacy alive in a modern food world? People coming up with do-si-do flavor, rocky road, all this kind of stuff. How do you stay right on the forefront when you're the originator? I find this fascinating.
2: Well, you know, a few things that we really stand by. One, it's currently my great-grandfather's ice cream recipe that, that we love and serve.
0: Okay. Tell us about it. Give us the secret.
2: Yeah, well, it's a Philadelphia-style ice cream. It was later.
0: What does that mean? What's Philadelphia-style?
2: What it means is that there's no egg yolk in the ice cream, so it has a little bit more of a dairy-forward flavor to it. We use a very high-quality Madagascar bourbon vanilla bean blend that we've been using for over 100 years now. So we stand by the recipe that we use. We are committed to excellent service over our counter. But not just that, you know, something that my grandmother and uncle, generations 4 and 5, told me as I was coming into it was you really have to understand the business side of it. They said you could sell the best ice cream, you can give the best service, but you can't take ice cream cones to the bank. So, you know, we're really focused on, doing it right.
0: Yeah, and no air in that ice cream, I'm guessing, right? None of that's what they call overrun, where they pump it full of air.
2: Well, you know, overrun is actually a very important ingredient in ice cream. That air allows ice cream to not just be a solid block of cream. You wouldn't be able to scoop something with no overrun. My great-grandfather formulated our ice cream recipes with a very specific amount of air in it. He wanted it to be light and fluffy enough that the ice cream would melt and the flavor would be released on your tongue, but not too airy where it's just there's nothing to it and it's just not as good. So we're very conscientious about the amount of air that we put into our ice cream.
0: We're talking ice cream with Alex Strange, president of Bassett's Ice Cream Company, sixth generation member of the Bassett family, the oldest ice cream shop in America. Let me ask you, the real taste test. Former President Joe Biden ever been there? He loves ice cream cones.
2: Oh, yeah. You know, that's a good question. We did not see Joe Biden at the shop. Now, we do offer our ice cream wholesale to independent ice cream parlors and restaurants.
0: Oh, okay.
2: So it's possible he's had the ice cream before. I know he's a big fan of chocolate chip ice cream, but I personally have not met him.
0: It's one of my favorite flavors. Okay, let's get into that question. How do we taste it besides going to the original location? You are distributing this to ice cream shops then?
2: That's right. In the Philadelphia area, a little bit in New York and in the D.C. area, some in Florida. But nationwide, it's available through Goldbelly for direct mail order shipping. And we've recently got into a number of regional grocery chains in the Philadelphia and surrounding areas.
0: We're in Hollywood, California. You got anything happening out in California?
2: That would be a trip over to Goldbelly's website for a special delivery that we could make right out to you.
0: All right, hang on here. We got to have more about this. It's an ice cream month, ice cream day coming up. Alex Bassett Strange is here, president of Bassett's Ice Cream Company, sixth generation member. I love ice cream. We'll be right back.
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8: And do
0: don't twist too hard. Gotta keep that ice cream cone up there. Alec Bassett Strange is here. I'm Michael Horn, your host. We're talking about Bassett's Ice Cream Company, sixth generation member of the Bassett family. And it's quite amazing here. By the way, what's the most popular ice cream cone? One, two, or three scoop?
2: A lot of people are getting the one scoops these days.
0: Yeah.
2: But two is not too far behind it.
0: Yeah, you got to have that over there. So let's get into some mechanics of this ice cream. You're at the Reading Terminal Market since 1892 in Philly. That location is so special because?
2: Well, because it's the oldest ice cream parlor in the United States, Mike.
0: Yeah. Yeah, well, that's good. And the location is very good, is that right?
2: Yeah, it's fantastic. You know, the Reading Terminal Market sees about 6 million visitors a year.
0: Wow.
2: It's a huge piece of Philadelphia's culture and history. You know, we look at ourselves as the culinary hub. We got around 80 different merchants, owner-operated in that market. So you get the best of the best over there.
0: Okay, and so you got premium ice cream, super premium, with high butterfat content. What does that mean? What does the butterfat do for the flavor?
2: Well, so a lot of times when people ask that, I talk about milk. So we're all familiar with whole milk. We might be familiar with skim milk, and the difference being that skim milk is going to be 0.02% fat, whereas whole milk is 3.7. So if you'd imagine that ice cream, in order to be called ice cream, it needs a 10% milk fat, we're at a 16.5%. So it's going to be extremely creamy, rich, and satisfying.
0: You mentioned some other ingredients, too, a little earlier here in the broadcast, like Madagascar vanilla, Guatemalan coffee. Why is that so? What's so special about Madagascar vanilla?
2: Well, you know, you can get vanilla in a number of places around the world, Tahiti, Mexico, Haiti, and the Madagascar vanilla has an extremely smooth flavor to it, whereas some of these other varieties can have a bit of spice to them, and the Madagascar is just a favorite.
0: I'm loving that. Now, you've been there how many years?
2: So I rejoined the company back in 2016. I'm celebrating 10 years this year full-time. I've scooped ice cream as a kid, and after my college years, I went off to work for Hormel Foods for a few years to try and learn a little something that a larger business might do and get some feedback from somebody that didn't share my last name.
0: Alex Strange, now president of Bassett's Ice Cream Company, sixth-generation member of the Bassett family, the oldest ice cream shop in America in Philadelphia there in the Reading Terminal. Let me ask you this. What have you seen or heard since this place started in 1861 that's changed the most in the ice cream world since your great-great-great-grandfather started the company?
2: Well, I'd have to say modern refrigeration is quite a game changer for ice cream. You know, when we got started, it was really just salt and ice. You know, with our freezers now, we're able to work with the ice cream a lot more easily than my ancestors had it.
0: Okay, what's the most popular scoop right now during National Ice Cream Month at Bassett's Ice Cream?
2: Well, it always has been, and I'd have to imagine it always will be vanilla as the number one flavor behind our counter. But most people that ask me that are looking for something with stuff in it. And the salted caramel pretzel that we offer is a huge hit.
0: Salted caramel pretzel, that's a good one. What about chocolate, number two?
2: You know, chocolate is somewhere around four or five.
0: Really?
2: What
0: beats it out? Give us the top five.
2: So we're looking at vanilla as number one, cookies and cream and salted caramel pretzel jockey for two and three, and then you have chocolate, around four. Fifth place, I would have to say, goes to a flavor like Moose Tracks. It's probably extremely popular.
0: What's Moose Tracks?
2: Moose Tracks is a great flavor. It's a vanilla ice cream with a fudge swirl and peanut butter cups.
0: That peanut butter in it. How many flavors you got there?
2: We've got about 40 right now. And just this year, we've launched our new non-dairy ice cream, which is a pea protein. It's pretty unique.
0: I come in, I'm a first-timer. What's a must-try flavor you're going to tell me when I arrive?
2: Well, I always let people know vanilla's our number one seller. Salted caramel pretzel is a fun one. And my personal favorite's peanut butter.
0: Yeah, peanut butter is great over there. And earliest memory that you have in 30 seconds at the ice cream shop as a kid?
2: Gosh, I'd have to say it was before. Would have to probably be serving up a little bit of ice cream behind the counter. I think I had a great time as a kid doing that.
0: Love it.
2: But I've seen pictures of me before I could walk over there. It's pretty
0: give
2: cool.
0: Give us the website. We're coming to visit you. Where would you get more information?
2: Yeah, check us out at www.bassettsicecream.com. You'll find a Find Us page where you can see all of our locations where you
9: Louisiana Radio Network, I'm Andrew Greenstein. Not a tropical storm just yet. The National Hurricane Center says as of 4 this afternoon, Tropical Depression 2 is still packing maximum sustained winds of 35 miles an hour. That's the same intensity that it's been all day long. Once those maximum sustained winds reach 39 miles an hour, it will become Tropical Storm Bertha. Given the storm's current track, it's expected to be more of a rainmaker than anything, and Plaquemines Parish Emergency Preparedness Director Patrick Harvey says the heaviest rain bands could stay south of Louisiana's coast.
10: Looking at models and stuff, most of the rainfall we anticipate stay out in the Gulf. So hopefully we'll fare okay here in Plaquemines.
9: The storm is currently not expected to intensify beyond tropical storm strength. However, LSU Health climatologist Barry Keim says that could change if the track shifts south of the coast.
11: If it stays offshore and stays over that warm water, I would say that a weak hurricane is not off the table. But I'd say that's not likely, but it's something we need to watch very carefully.
9: LRN.
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9: SEC Commissioner Greg Sankey addressed some of the hottest issues in college sports at SEC Media Days in Tampa.
17: Sankey echoed LSU and other SEC schools' opposition to the current form of the Protect College Sports Act.
18: We support the effort behind the Protect College Sports Act. However, we believe changes to the act are necessary to make it most effective.
17: He heralded the challenges of the SEC moving to a 9-game conference schedule, but said the College Football Playoff Committee did not share his perspective on its value.
18: No one has created the kind of weekly competition that exists in the Southeastern Conference.
17: He also confirmed rumors that the SEC has had conversations about separating from the NCAA and governing itself. I'm Case Kieschnick.
9: Louisiana State Police troopers team up with their counterparts to the east and arrest a Mississippi man in connection with the drive-by shooting investigation in Ridgeland, Mississippi. LSP responded to a BOLO request from the Ridgeland Police Department and arrested 24-year-old Jeterris Johnson without incident. LRN.
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back to the lounge. I'm your host, Michael Horn. Kicking off the week the right way in the lounge with a report from one of our regular contributors. We're talking Michael Letts here, the founder, president, CEO of Invest USA. 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

0: Michael has over 30 years of law enforcement experience under his belt, hence his pro-police stance for his brothers and sisters in blue. 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And again Sunday night, 7 p.m. Pacific, 10 p.m. Eastern. Michael, let's get into it. How was your weekend? Good?
1: It was good. It's just amazing to see how more and more corruption is coming out now, Mike. It is between what we got going on with dealing with Iran, the hypocrisy of foreign leaders. You know, we had the World Cup and the president of Mexico, who likes it when she's across the border, talk about, you know, our president and just lambasting. But when she's here, she wants to stand next to him and smile and get a hug and take a photo op, you know?
0: There you go. They were all pretty good, by the way. The athletes shook his hand and everything. It was a class act to watch them during the ceremony. And so let's get into this whole, give me a Iran update. We were sort of encapsulated by everybody watching sports because of the World Cup, Soccer Cup. But you said something to me the other day about the Kurds coming down from the north. What do you mean? What's going to be happening now?
1: Well, here's what's happening. We're over the last year now. Iran is really getting desperate. We're getting to day nine. We are pounding. People don't realize this. Let's make sure our listeners understand. We're hitting them harder now than we've ever hit them since February the 28th. Hundreds and hundreds of missiles are blowing up whatever's left. Now we're attacking their infrastructure, their bridges. We're fixing to position to take over the island should we need to be. But here's where Iran, of course, Iran is coming back, you know, oh, you haven't seen anything out of us yet. If you don't stop it, we're going to go on the offense. Now, they have, truthfully, been shooting missiles now at their neighbors, Jordan and others. We've lost three servicemen, additional servicemen. Jordan has come out this morning and said they expect Iran to send a emissary immediately. If not, Jordan will declare war on Iran. You say, oh, that's great. Well, we're trying to handle the issue to where we control it and not get this, you know, globally out of hand. But if Jordan wants to step in, you can't blame them for defending themselves.
0: Right.
1: So you've got a number of other factors. But here's the other thing that is freaking Iran out. They have always been at odds with the Kurds in the north, okay? But they have been able to keep them contained because of the fact that they had vast superiority military capabilities. But now the Kurds have positioned, they have gotten armament and support from the U.S., and they're on the march. They're headed south. They're headed to Tehran. Now, here's the interesting part about this. What's left of the Revolutionary Council, and there's not much left, can either sit and wait to be destroyed by us in Tehran, helping the Kurds, or they can leave Tehran and meet them on the battlefield. You say, well, that's the most logical thing. Yeah, but let me tell you what it does. Now, instead of hiding in their bunkers, we're trying to figure out where they're at. Now they're coming out in the open. And between the Kurds and us, there won't be anything left of them. So the dissidents are now positioned. They are ready to move to establish a new government, one that is best for the people, first and foremost, of Iran, and best for the region. We have basically shut down southern Iran. We are now have a buffer on the Strait of Hormuz so that they cannot launch any more drones or missiles from anywhere near that area. We're controlling the Strait of Hormuz. And so now they are threatening this morning Iran where they're going to go after Israel. Israel says, try it and see what happens to you. North Korea has come out and said, we're going to support Iran. The president this morning has said, you try to send over any armaments, especially nuclear components, we'll shoot them out of the air. North Korea said, you do that and we'll light up the world. The president has

0: the ticket. So here's what it means. It now appears that the two U.S. senators that were just recently elected from Georgia, both Democrats, Ossoff and the other Democratic senator, probably were not elected legally.
1: So what happened?
0: And so that's, they will be expelled from the Senate. Those elections will be overturned. So they were trying to figure out how to win control back of the Senate. Now they're figuring out how to get from being trounced so bad to where they become obsolete in the U.S. Senate. It's amazing how things are happening very quickly. We've also got warrants that the military tribunals have not had prepared for some time, being prepared to be served. Folks, it's going to be, they tell me we're in a heat wave. Well, you haven't seen anything yet.
1: What about this money that was going to Ukraine, $350 billion that's missing?
0: We just brother just announced this morning, $350 billion in aid to Ukraine missing. And we all know what that, we know what happened to it. It got used as bribe money, et cetera, et cetera, et cetera. That will be coming out here shortly, $350 billion. Just keep that in mind, folks.
1: Check him out at his website, Michael Letts, investusa.org. He also has a podcast available at all podcast platforms. 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They'll say, find my podcast. When they say that, you say, the Michael Letts Show. Thank you, Michael.
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0: Welcome back to The Lounge. I'm your host, Michael Horn. The Second Amendment Report, we updated a couple of times a week with Stephen Williford. Give you Second Amendment news. Stephen represents gun owners of America. He's known around the country as the good guy with the gun for helping stop the largest Texas mass shooting in the history of the state in 2017. Find out more at thebarefootdefender.com. That's Stephen Williford's website, and you can get more information at gunowners.org. 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
1: It's great to be on again.
0: How was your weekend? Good?
1: Oh, it was absolutely superb. It's my wife's birthday, and we had a great time, got all the grandkids over, so always a great time.
0: All right, let's talk a little bit here about, and by the way, he's got a big family, Second Amendment news. Tell me about New Jersey. They've apparently overturned a law here about...

0: assault weapon ban. Give us the details.
1: So the Third Circuit Court in the whole en banc, meaning all the Third Circuit judges, even some appointees by the Biden administration, has decided that the so-called assault weapons ban, or as we call it, the modern sporting rifles ban, and the high-capacity or standard-capacity magazine ban is unconstitutional. They have decided that it is unconstitutional, which leads to circuit split, which really at this point doesn't matter because the Supreme Court has decided that they were going to hear a, as we discussed last week, and the Supreme Court said that they were going to hear a so-called assault weapons ban, and we believe that that will get overturned. And so, really, it just confirms what everybody has been thinking, that the assault weapons ban nationwide will go away. And even the liberal Third Circuit has agreed.
0: Well, that's pretty good news, I would think. Am I right?
1: Yes, absolutely. It's great news.
0: I'm telling you. So when do you think we're going to hear from the Supreme Court on that?
1: Well, the Supreme Court, what will happen is they'll hear arguments now.
0: Right.
1: And then they'll give time for a dissent, because not all the judges will agree with it, but there will be a dissent. And so the finding will probably come out next June. And when that finding comes out, then shortly after, all the other circuit courts and all their split rulings that it's okay for assault weapons bans and stuff, that will all fall real quickly after June. So assault weapons bans will be illegal across the United States next year.
0: All right, let's get into this other thing. It's James Talrico declaring defense of gun control leaves out a key word. A video from a James Talrico meet and greet shows him explaining why sweeping gun control laws do not violate the Second Amendment. The reason he declared is that the Second Amendment expressly embraces gun control by referring to the right to bear arms as well regulated. Who's James Talrico and what's this one all about?
1: Well, James Talarico is absolutely a clown anyway. He's the one that says God is not binary.
0: Oh, yeah.
1: He said Jesus would be okay. Jesus would be okay with LGBTQ, XYZ, or whatever it is. He's stated that he was a vegan in Texas, and then he turns around and takes a picture eating a barbecued rib to prove that he's not a vegan.
0: There you go.
1: And just, he's good at twisting things, and well-regulated meant prepared. Prepared. I mean, your rifle's in good shape, you're, you know, prepared. And that's what it meant. It didn't mean regulated, as in fact the founding fathers were not necessarily for a standing army. So the militia was the people of the day.
0: Right.
1: That is the militia. And it's well prepared, well maintained. Maintained may even be a better word for what they meant by regulated, is maintained. So you maintain your guns. You are proficient with your guns. You are ready in case something happens. And, you know, that's what it means. And Talarico can take and he can mess with the words of God in the Bible and try to make them say what he wants them to say.
0: Right.
1: Or whatever. And he does the same thing with our Constitution. And I think our Constitution and the Bible are very well plain and easy for anyone to understand.
0: I agree with you. Where do we get more information? Give us your website. Give us Gun Owner's website.
1: The please go to gunowners.org, sign up. 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
0: A Town Called Sutherland Springs, that's the name of the book. You can get that at Amazon.com, order it up. Is it available at your website as well, Stephen?
1: Yes, it is.
0: And maybe he'll sign one for you if you ask him. That's TheBarefootDefender.com. Stephen, thank you. We'll talk to you later in the week. 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
0: Okay, always my favorite part of the show here in the lounge. Here's truly Michael Horn with Madison Hernandez. It's time for Madison's Hot Stories of the Week. What you got for us?
5: Our favorite celebrity chef, Gordon Ramsay, has opened the Carnaby. It's a new British-themed restaurant in the downtown Disney district. And he did that this month on July 13th, so it's brand spanking new if you want to go. He says it's Britannia like no other. It's quintessential cool, in his words. And he says, so Gordon Ramsay says, there's classics on the menu, but for him, the restaurant, it's more about the family environment. Now, if you are interested in going to this restaurant, you're going to see things on the menu like beef Wellington, bangers and mash, a Wagyu burger, fish and chips, chickpea tikka masala, and then for dessert, you can have sticky toffee pudding, Oreo cheesecake, and chocolate tart. So sounds really delicious. I want to go.
0: It fits downtown Disney, am I right?
5: Yep, downtown Disney District. So you don't have to buy a ticket to Disneyland to visit this restaurant.
0: No, you can just go there.
5: Yeah, that's the best.
0: All right, what else you got for us?
5: Okay, speaking of food, not related to Gordon Ramsay, though, we have three things to avoid eating or drinking during this cyclospora outbreak.
0: Oh, boy.
5: So
0: yes.
5: It's this a parasite that humans can ingest through contaminated food or drinking water, and it's usually not fatal. However, an NBC medical contributor named Dr. John Torres, he said that if you've ever had the stomach flu, if you've ever had food poisoning, people describe it as being even worse than that. So, it's extreme gastrointestinal issues, fatigue, body aches. Now, MASH.com rounded up three suspected culprits. Now, one of them is lettuce and mixed greens. The current cyclospora outbreak has spiked in Michigan, and local health officials that are investigating are pointing to lettuce as a possible culprit. Now, mixed lettuce in bags and salad kits that come pre-washed should be avoided, they say. While heads of lettuce are considered safer, they do recommend you remove and discard the outer layers of the leaves and thoroughly wash the layers that you're going to eat, or cook the greens to at least 158 degrees Fahrenheit. I believe it's Fahrenheit, to kill the parasite. I don't know who's going to cook their lettuce. I don't think it'll make for a very good salad, but
0: going to wilt right up.
5: Now, berries. Berries haven't been specifically named in this ongoing cyclosporiasis outbreak, but prior cases go all the way back to the 1990s, and they were linked to this parasite, specifically raspberries and blackberries. Even though all fruits have the potential to carry the parasite, berries pose a higher risk because they're harder to clean with all the crevices and the bumps and stuff. So MASH.com recommends replacing fresh berries with frozen berries to help you steer clear of this parasite. And then finally, contaminated water. Past outbreaks have been linked to water consumption that have been contaminated with this parasite. So they say at the CDC, they recommend if you suspect you have a contaminated water source, you should boil it. You could also use bottled water for drinking, cooking, and your own personal hygiene. And final tip, they say if you're taking extra precautions and you're going to a restaurant, opt for bottled water because you don't know if they're using the tap water. So those are our tips.
0: Boy, there you go.
5: Yeah.
0: It's good stuff. What about boutique fitness?
5: Yep, boutique fitness. Specifically, this USA Today article was calling out Solid Core. It's a boutique fitness place that is experiencing some ringworm outbreaks. Oh. However, all gyms have the potential to experience ringworm and other outbreaks. So they say be aware of skin-to-skin contact. Make sure that you're not putting your skin on any machines. Wipe down your machines before and after use. Avoid sharing towels or personal items. Always make sure you're wearing flip-flops in the locker rooms and communal showers. And
6: beginning late Tuesday into Wednesday, the effects of the storm likely to be coming in due to dry air it ingested into it and the continuous wind shear in the upper levels could keep most of any of the heaviest of rains even offshore beginning late Tuesday into Wednesday. In the meantime, it's the heat. Overnight tonight, a muggy, warm, low 80s, in the upper 90s, and look for another heat advisory going into effect tomorrow. Scattered storms tomorrow afternoon into tomorrow night becoming a bit more likely. As the storm continues to move off to the north and west very slowly, the threat mainly is going to be potentially for heavy rains, but the heaviest of the rains could very well be staying closer to the coast and offshore by late Tuesday into Wednesday. In the meantime, it's the heat that's really a threat to us, and it's been quite excessive again today. Do expect that to be reoccurring tomorrow, and likely another heat advisory. We have a chance of an isolated thunderstorm tonight. Mostly dry start tomorrow, scattered midday afternoon thunderstorms. Feels like temperatures could be as hot as 110. Ralph Sarangi,
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